0: this is what he's doing when he's seven or whatever.
1: He's got to be on a watch list.
0: Imagine an adult Charlie Brown running around among the general public.
1: Anytime God creates a prepubescent bald kid, you know.
2: Let me tell you a story about gloom and glory.
1: I forgot about that. Charlie Brown. Holy shit.
0: Yep.
1: Well, let's open up those phone lines. It's Tim Allen versus Charlie Brown. Who's the biggest douchebag of them all? 865-465-6271. Again, that number to call in is 865-465-6271.

0: Hello, caller. You're on the air.
1: Hey there.
0: Caller, who you feeling? Is it Charlie Brown?
1: Can you hear me?
0: Oh, yeah. Charlie Brown or Tim Allen? Who's the biggest douche?
1: Well, I don't want to split hairs or nothing. But I just feel like Charlie Brown is more of a loser, personally. Less of a douchebag. But that's just me.
2: Mm.
1: That might make me a douchebag, making that difference.
0: You know? No, I mean, I think there is a difference between a loser and a douchebag, but I think it's also possible to be both a loser and a douchebag.
1: It is true.
0: Why am I defending really Charlie Brown? No, you're right. Charlie Brown's the...
1: Tim Allen, clearly a douchebag.
3: Clearly.
0: He's a huge cocksucker. Seriously, I mean...
3: He's a son of a bitch.
0: I've never in my life seen a guy... release 5 comedy specials with word for word the same jokes. Usually comedians, if they do that, they'll do it with the same jokes for 10 years and then release the special.
1: Wait,
0: this motherfucker released 5 specials with all word for word. It was crazy. That's crazy.
1: I feel like David Lucas has done that for sure.
0: Has David Lucas ever even released a comedy special?
1: Oh, maybe you're right. Maybe you're right. Maybe not, but not yet.
0: We can all hope. Where's my $10,000?
1: I'm outie.
0: Okay, thank you, caller. Oh, man. What a call. What a call. It's neck and neck, people. Get your votes in. You got 40 seconds at douchebattle.com to get those votes in.
3: It's tight.
0: It's pretty tight. We need those votes. Vote it up.
3: Under 30 seconds remaining.
0: Uh-oh. Caller, you're on the air with about 30 seconds left to vote. Who do you got?
4: If that stock, Charlie Brown stock, and that's rookie-type numbers, me personally, I do more with Lisa's mom than Charlie Brown ever done with that girl.
0: Hell yeah.
4: Hey, I like, before the voting stops, I'd like to announce a write-in candidate, Gretchen Whitmer of Michigan. Thank you.
0: Thank you. Did we have Gretchen? I think we did. Didn't you bring Gretchen?
3: Yeah, I brought Gretchen.
0: Yeah, that's an old old episode, caller. Check out the Gretchen Whitmer episode.
3: Kind of like, yeah. I should have brought some of her shit, because she's got some shit that's just like, it's more straight up just like stupid is what it is. So dumb, the shit that she says, so... But yeah, she was on. I don't even think she made it past the first round, though.
0: Well, I'm going to shut those phone lines down. We have a winner, and let's get the vote tally here. With 33 votes, Tim Allen loses to Charlie Brown's 36 votes. What the? Charlie Brown could win it all, folks. Is it a vote tallying noise? That was Charlie Brown.
2: Yeah. Point.
0: I was like checking all my tabs, going, "What's?" Thought I was getting a bunch of notifications on No Agenda Social.
5: There's an emergency.
6: Nice work.
0: All right. Well, I'll do a. I'll just. It's a long clip, but I really want everybody to hear it. I'll just as my playout clip. This is a 5-minute Tim Allen stand-up comedy compilation. This was going to be what I was going to do in round two. This will be my playout clip for Tim. I just can't stress this enough that this is spread across like 2 decades of comedy specials. From his first Johnny Carson appearance to 90s stand-up specials is what you're going to hear in this 5-minute compilation I made.
6: Ladies and gentlemen, fasten your seatbelts and lock your garage. It's Tim Allen!
0: All right, do we hate this motherfucker yet?
7: Oh, men are pigs. I don't know how we live with ourselves. We do the damnedest things. Men like Well, you know, men will light their own farts. Did you know this? Oh, come on. There's not a guy in here that had a blue flame shooting out of his butt one time or another. And happy about it, too, you know? Oh, yeah.
2: And only a man would take time out of a busy day to light a fart. This is the most unbelievable thing. Oh, what a proud day in manhood that was. And there's not a man in this room who has not seen it, heard about it, or done it his own self.
8: The reason men are alive, according to my mother, is lawn care and vehicle maintenance. Because men are pigs. We do horrible things, don't we?
9: Yeah.
8: Men will light farts. I don't know why we do this. There's not a man out there had a blue flame shoot out of his butt one
10: brother,
8: time or another.
10: This guy
2: men are Neanderthals. Primitive grunting baboons, that's what we are. That's how we should talk.
8: Depressed about that. But I just got home. I saw my family. We have a lot. 7 boys, 2 girls. And I got to say, after being with my brothers, I realized that men are pigs. Just pigs, absolute pigs. Right, women?
9: Yeah.
8: Yeah. Yeah, it's just too bad we own everything. I'm kidding, of course. I'm kidding. Nah, we're pigs. We're pigs. My mom raised 7 little boys. Pigs, she called us. She always, little boys. You little pigs. You little red-butted monkey little pigs. Don't speak to me. Grunt like the pigs you are. She figured that's how men should speak.
0: We're only halfway through, but I just have to tell you, I watched 5 Tim Allen comedy specials, and I just was jaw on the floor like, it's the same thing from 1980 to 2000. It's the same jokes. Why release 5 special? I couldn't fucking believe it. I've never seen anything like this.
2: I mean, it's horrible. I always pick on my grandma. 7 boys, 2 girls. My mom hated us. Always called us pigs. She did. She always said, you pigs. Men are pigs, right, women? Yeah, yeah.
5: Oh, yeah. Softballing.
2: Just too bad we own everything. I'm kidding. I'm kidding. My mom always did call us pigs. She says, you little pigs. You grunt like the little pigs you are. That's how she figured
0: we should talk. Is this not criminal? I mean, this is fucking crazy to me.
8: My mother hated this attitude as well as she could. She called us pigs our lives. She said, men are pigs. Men are pigs, right?
9: Yeah.
0: What was the question?
5: He couldn't work a new hour out. He couldn't...
0: For 25 years, he couldn't do anything. I mean, it's just crazy. I mean, bro... Why even release another special? It's just like, come on.
8: Just too damn bad we own everything, isn't it? I'm kidding. I kid. Women own a lot of stuff nowadays. Your potpourri outlets, yarn barns, that sort of stuff. This is why my mother called us pigs. You little pigs, Neanderthal red-butted baboons. That's what you are. You should grunt like little animals you are. That's how my mother figured men should talk. I pull that baby out of the box.
0: Okay, now here we get into something. This is from 3 different comedy specials, this last little bit here. This is what
3: one was from Carson, I will say.
0: Yeah, Carson. Yeah.
3: Just the way they sounded, I can tell.
0: Yep. And now, but these last 3 is what No Agenda would call a native ad.
8: Ren 2000 said, attach firmly to your workbench.
3: Huh?
8: I don't have a workbench. But I think we all know where I can get one, don't we? Sears. There's more for your life at Sears. Well, I popped out to Sears and picked up the 164 cubic inch workbench shopmate area. Oh. 12-foot, 300-pound bench and a box yay big.
2: My mother said men aren't men until they get to Sears by themselves.
0: Men aren't men until they get to Sears. What were you gonna say?
5: This was also every episode of Home Improvement, I think, is what he just did.
0: Yeah. Home Improvement and Tim Allen's comedy, brought to you by Sears.
2: I love Sears. There's more for your life at Sears. Sears used to be a punishment. My mom would get mad at us, oh, you have lit your sister on fire for the last time. Well, I'm taking you boys to Sears and buy you some dress slacks. I would rather have my balls pounded flat with a wooden hammer, I swear to God. And you know how painful that could be. I don't have a workbench, but I think we all know where I could get one. Sears!
3: Yeah.
10: damn right, Sears.
5: Even the audience knows that.
10: Well, I was leafing through my Super Saturday sales spectacular. And I noticed a workbench on sale. Oh, oh, oh. The Craftsman 346 cube-inch workbench shop in the area. Oh, oh, oh. So I pop out Sears, pick up that goddamn unit. Oh, oh, oh. It's a 12-foot bench, 400 pounds, came in a box about this big. Oh,
11: oh brother, this guy stinks!
0: I already included that in the clip, and when you said that, pounds. I was like, no way.
5: That's fucking hilarious.
0: All right, well, that's Tim Allen, everybody. Thanks for giving him a shot.
5: Oh, man.
3: The bench grew as he went on. It was like 400 pounds.
5: Rest in Sears.
0: He went to Sears XL Plus. You know
3: that's
0: where I got
3: the quality that? He got it.
0: Sears. You know he goes to the crowd. You know where I got that bench? And the crowd goes Sears XL Plus. Sears. Hell yeah.
3: Sears. Aisle 9.
0: Yeah. All right. That's Tim Allen, and we're going to our final bracket of round one. It's going to be Stan Schneider versus Sam Altman. Another fantastic matchup.
12: Challengers approach.
13: Up first, we got Dan Schneider per
0: four ones
13: the coin
0: in a row.
13: Flip. I wasn't quite sure how to approach Dan Schneider this go around because I didn't want to come back and rehash on the abuse on set that he would just levy on people. It's pretty dark. So I figured this go around, we're going to actually examine some of the material throughout his shows. And we'll just get right into it.
14: In 5, 4,

0: And that was a clip from the show Victorious, one of his later Nickelodeon Live sitcoms. I have a couple of other clips from that show. This one, in the vein of relating to music.
1: My throat is my instrument. I'm a throat player.
2: Doesn't count.
1: And it sounds kind of gross.
0: Lots of so-called throat players on that show. We also have this scene where they're getting sprayed with lotion, question mark.
3: It's like Martin Molly!
4: Wait, what? What are
3: you two were fighting, and you yanked Festus right out of his grub truck, and now he's in the hospital!
1: I just wanted a tamale.
3: Well, you went and broke his tamale-making arm, so now what?
5: We're sorry. Yeah, well, until Festus is out of the hospital, you two are going to work the grub truck.
1: Gross!
5: Trina?
1: I'm not going to... Yeah. Why should I...
0: And if you can imagine in that scene, a guy sitting there with a full bottle of lotion, just like pump spraying it real hard over the other two cast members there in the scene. I saw Eric PP was asking who Dan Schneider is. He is a big-time former producer for Nickelodeon. He was the show creator for things like iCarly, Victorious, oh goodness. All That is another big one. The Amanda Bynes Show. Just like kind of like the Harvey Weinstein of Nickelodeon, to put it lightly. We have one more just kind of tasting from the Victorious show. This is a scene where one of the cast members gets mobbed by a group of people. If you take a look at Exhibit A in the troll room, I've dropped a link here, and we can see all these people trying to grab this woman. This is how she gets these people off of her.
3: Stop! Just the girls.
0: Man, that's time.
6: Nice. It sounds like he was writing AI songs before AI.
0: No doubt. Very, you know, cookie press go burr.
6: Very nice. I guess that's
7: right? Yeah!
6: The last but not least time then, huh? The megalomaniac Sam Altman. Oh my goodness, Sam Altman. What can we say about Sam Altman? That hasn't been said. Are we worried about Sam Altman out there? We getting nervous? This guy exists, and he might be controlling everything we say, do, and think before too long. It just kind of depends. Let's start with this one.
8: And I know that you and your husband just had a baby. Congratulations.
9: We did, thank you.
8: Yeah. How old?
9: Thank you.
8: How old is he?
9: 8 months.
8: 8 months old?
9: Yeah.
8: Are you loving him?
9: So much.
8: It's the greatest thing in the world.
9: I have no non-clear.
6: Wait, hold on. Yeah, how much are you loving him? At 8 months. So much loving he could take. Be careful, Sam Altman.
9: Shame thing to say, but it is by far so much better than anything anyone tells you. I am just so incredibly happy.
8: Is he into trucks?
9: Yeah, he loves trucks. We have to like spend a lot of time watching the garbage truck and playing around. He does love trucks.
8: He loves garbage trucks too?
9: Cars. Why? Anything. We watched like F1 season finale this week, and it was the first time he got to watch TV. And he was like,
8: oh, really?
9: Really, yeah.
6: First time he got to watch TV at 8 months. He was begging for the first 7 months. And his dads were like, no, silly, you got to wait till the 8th month.
8: He's thrilled. Cool. And do you use ChatGPT when raising your baby?
9: I do. I mean, I feel kind of bad about it because we have this like genius level at everything, intelligence, sitting there like waiting to unravel the mysteries.
6: He's talking about GPT.
9: And I'm like, why does my kid stop dropping his pizza on the floor and laughing? Like,
6: yeah. Why does my kid stop dropping his pizza on the floor and laughing? Is what Sam Altman types in his own creation, ChatGPT. Can you believe this? I don't for a second believe this.
9: Yeah. You know? And so I feel like I'm not asking a good enough question, but yeah. It is, I don't...
6: As JCD would say, that's not a good question.
9: I cannot imagine having gone through, the, like, figuring out how to raise a newborn without ChatGPT. Clearly, people did it for a long time. No problem.
8: Yes.
9: But...
8: Yeah.
9: So I know it, like, it's clearly it was possible.
8: Yes, it was possible.
9: But I have relied on it so much. I mean, it's obviously, like, the most important thing to happen in my life, so it's top of mind, and I use it all the time. But, like, I was... A couple of months ago, I was
4: ChatGPT
9: at a party,
4: was most important thing guy, to happen in his life over his baby. What you just said.
6: Well, maybe because of his baby. That's the problem. It's like, you know, these two double dads, you know, dancing, sashaying through fatherhood, only thanks
4: so
6: to the advice from ChatGPT.
9: That same age that we were talking about that. And, you know, he was like, oh, you know, what's your kid doing? Normal conversation. And he's like, yeah, these, you know, 6 months old, once they start crawling, it's everywhere. They go everywhere. And I was like, my six-month-old can't crawl yet. And he was like, sure, like, you know, maybe he's like, you sure about that? You think he's okay? And I was like,
8: mine can't.
9: I was like, well, I think he's like about to start. I'm sure he's doing fine. And by the way, I bet my kid can do a lot of things yours can't. So,
6: what?
10: What up?
9: But like, then I like what? Ran to the bathroom and I was like, do I need to take
4: like,
9: my kid to
4: like,
9: the doctor tomorrow morning? Is this okay?
8: Should every kid be able to walk in 6 months?
9: Yeah, crawl. And I mean, yours can't.
8: No, Mike, yours can't. Mine walked at 7. Right. Yeah.
9: But,
8: mine was on Dancing with the Stars at 7 months.
9: There we go.
8: Semi-finalist, no big deal.
6: Yeah, big deal.
9: But it was a really, I got this, like, great answer back, which was, of course it's normal. Of course you don't need to go to the doctor. You know, parents do all these sorts of things. And by the way, and it's personalized, like, ChatGPT gets to know you. And, you know, by the way, you're the CEO of OpenAI. You probably are around, like, all these high-achieving people. Maybe you don't want to, like, project that onto your kid, and you should just, like, relax, and he'll be fine, and, you know, whatever. And I was like, oh, okay.
6: What
9: and
6: kind of weird fruity flex is that at the end, you know?
4: And then Jimmy going, wow.
6: ChatGPT gets to know me personally, and it says, you know, Sam Altman, you're the CEO of OpenAI, so, like, pretty incredible, and you're the best in the world, so I think you should just relax that your kid is a 8-month-old still just laying there like a potato with no ability to move or escape. Isn't that how you wanted him? I have all these previous conversations with you about that's how you wanted him. We've been working on this thing the whole time. Why would you want him crawling now? I think we can leave it there for now, since I only have 31 seconds. I don't think I could get another clip off in 30 seconds. So, yeah, he's got the baby. He's got ChatGPT raising the baby with another guy.
4: My mother would say you love trucks. I do.
6: He's out there loving trucks.
4: Jimmy's
6: trying to get him to admit to garbage truck loving, and he didn't cop to that. You notice he kind of dodged the garbage truck.
4: Shout out to Midnight Mike, who got me that clip last minute. I was like, I got to get the clip, the ISO you have of Trump saying, my mother always said you love trucks. Like, give me that for the intro, please. I do. I love trucks. I always love trucks. All right, well, that's time for the open phone lines and the poll then. Open those phone lines are now open. That's 865-465-6271. 865-465-6271 to call in. Who's the biggest douche? Is it Dan Schneider or Sam Altman? I feel like all these matchups have been pretty well evenly. They lined up well, I think. It's all been pretty solid. All right, well, here we go. This is the timer.
0: I like this automated timer. That's pretty slick.
4: Yeah, because I kept forgetting we were supposed to be keeping track last time. Like, I have no idea how off I was in some of those last episodes.
6: So you just fewer buttons for the back office to click.
4: You got a minute and 45 seconds as of now to vote, people. So get in there, get your votes in. And again, that number to call is 865-465-6271. Douchebattle.com to vote. You just click the click here to vote button. You can vote right now. Shouts out in the chat. Eric PP, Lavish, Robbins, Steve Brooklyn.
10: Dan Schneider has absolutely no neck whatsoever.
6: everyone's neck on the whole earth.
10: Unbelievable.
11: Got the whole neck in his neck.
4: You adapted to the neck. I was holding the neck.
10: Murdered by it.
12: Why are you yelling? Open the door or I'm going to throw rocks through your windows, you dumb whore. You're ugly. You're disgusting. I'm going to kill you. Give me $200.
13: Could be tighter. Tighten it up, boys.
14: Oh, that's very beautiful. Thank you.
13: None of this is good.
0: This isn't looking good.
4: Well,
13: it's exploding dildo.
4: I didn't want to take calls anyway.
10: I don't want to take calls.
4: I'm shutting the phone lines down. We have a winner.
6: Wow.
4: That was maybe the biggest blowout of the night and the most votes of the night. With Dan Schneider's 19 votes, Sam Altman has a clear win there.
15: Damn.
4: With 44 votes. Holy shit.
13: Douchebag.
4: Wow.
6: Incredible.
4: Who would have thought that Charlie Brown would make it further than Sam Altman? Taylor Swift eliminated round one. It's just been an upset after upset tonight, people. This is crazy. Tune in now. Oof. Affiliates are standing by. Donate. I'm just quoting the No Agenda live like item tag from today. Exactly donate three times in a row.
6: Oh, brother.
4: Oh, brother. This stinks.
0: I think I got something here we can take out Dan Schneider with. There was an episode of iCarly called I Shock America where iCarly was found to be a favorite show of Jimmy Fallon's, not to be confused with Jimmy Kimmel.
4: Wait one second. Can I interrupt you? I'm sorry. I just had a great idea for a restaurant you and me could open, Boobery.
0: Yes.
4: iCarl's Jr.
0: On this episode of Jimmy Fallon, Jimmy Kimmel, and now I've got it confused.
6: Damn it.
0: one of the cast members loses his luggage on the flight and has to buy these pants off of the streets. And they actually reference a screaming Mel Gibson action figure that they can buy at that stand. And if you recall back in the day, this would have been mid-2000s, Mel Gibson had the meltdown that was super popular in the sound bites. They reference the Mel Gibson via the doll. But anyways, the kid doesn't have any belts, no underwear. He's on the show, Jimmy Fallon, doing a dance-off. Pants falls down, exposes his dick on live national television. He gets fined by this fictional FCC organization for $500,000. But in the middle of the episode, because they are in New York, iCarly has a scene referencing Seinfeld.
16: $500,000. How are we supposed to get that much money, huh? How?
17: Oh, give it up. We're not. Well, then the NCC is going to shut us down. So goodbye, iCarly.
16: Oh, that web show is my life. My life, Carly. What kind of pickle is this?
18: That's a dill.
17: It's not a dill.
19: I think it's a dill.
16: It's not a dill. I'm sorry I yelled. I'm very upset.
17: You and your dumb pants. You just had to buy street pants.
16: How many times you want me to say I'm sorry?
17: 500,000.
16: I'm sorry. I'm sorry. I'm sorry. I'm sorry.
18: Stop it. Stop it. Stop it. Stop it. Stop it. Stop it.
15: This is a dill.
18: It's not a dill.
17: Over here.
15: Ah.
17: Well, boom. You figure out a way to get us the money?
19: No. I called Dad, I called Granddad, Socko, Socko's dad, and I got nothing. I got nothing. Oh, that's a good pickle. Did you try asking Fallon if he'd pay the fine?
17: Yeah, he said he would lend it to us, but he lost a bunch of money on that Christmas album that nobody bought.
19: What Christmas album?
17: It's beginning to smell a lot like Fallon.
19: Right.
17: Look, let's all just be honest.
15: Okay, one time, I used the litter box. My cat freaked out.
17: I meant, we're never going to raise $500,000 to pay
6: that
17: fine. Not that
6: honest.
17: So, iCarly's over.
0: Inside thoughts.
20: You guys want some more dill pickles?
15: Ha!
19: What?
17: Come on. Litter box?
6: Wow.
0: Dan Schneider, comedic genius.
4: I appreciate
6: that. So the NCC
4: that.
6: Won't let me be or let me be me, so let me see.
0: Oh, I got like 10 clips from that episode, Sir Seatsitter, I can give them to you to put at the end of the episode.
4: Yes, and that goes for everybody, as always. Any clips that did not get played on the show, please get them to me. They will be in the posted version for everybody to hear. I'm sure there's going to be a lot of gold, as always. I mean, shit, last episode we had 7 hours of veto, including us bullying him on the me bullying him on the phone, so...
6: Yo.
4: Well, that's brings us to round two. Holy shit, round two, semifinals. Let's get in there.
6: Let's go.
21: Semifinals, round two. Challengers approach.
4: It's going to be Andrew Tate versus Jimmy Kimmel.
0: Man, according to the gal, we got another number one there. Interesting.
4: So far, every win that I thought was going to happen has not happened, except for maybe Jimmy Kimmel.
6: Gal might be on that cold card entropy.
0: Let's see here. We're back to Andrew Tate.
22: Pussy bitch. Are you
21: ready?
22: Fucking cunt?
21: Go!
22: You know, Jack, I am part black.
0: Andrew Tate is very verbose when it comes to utilization of the English language, to a point I would say it's, you know, there's such a thing as talking too much. I'm going to drop another image into the troll room, once I can pull that up here very quickly, and I want you to see the face that Tristan Tate, his brother, is giving when they were released from the Romanian jails. And I want you to keep Tristan's face in mind as we listen to this clip.
23: Whoa, whoa, whoa. No.
24: About Romania. If you mention the name Romania anywhere in the world, they'll say, Andrew Tate lives there, Andrew Tate lives there. I've done nothing but promote this country. I've done nothing but say fantastic things about Romania endlessly. And when I did this, people would say to me, if Romania is so nice, if it's so safe, it's so beautiful, why has it got such a bad reputation? And I said, well, there's probably a few bad actors, a few bad people who destroyed the entire reputation. Like the few fools at DCOT who just came along and told us that the mothers of our children are somehow human trafficked. I've been nice, I've been patient, I've played the game, I've respected the judiciary, I've gone to every appointment on time, but they busted my house again. And now I've come along saying there's 35 victims. You know, all 30 of those girls, 30 of them, have statements in our defense. 30 say we've done absolutely nothing wrong. Two more are the mothers of our children. And two more have never even been to Romania. They've never even been here. They just found random girls we knew in other countries and made them sign pieces of paper. This is a setup. It's absolutely disgusting. Fair play to that judge who saw through the bullshit and let us free. Okay. And also, one more thing. The media is complicit. All of you are. When they first threw us in fucking jail, when they first put us in there, you're all running around saying human trafficker. None of you said, where's the evidence? Where's the proof? Where's the pictures? Where's the videos? None. 3 years later, they do the same fucking bullshit. And you're all sitting there going, human trafficking. I'm not a human trafficker, clearly. If you human traffic someone, there is evidence. This is a setup. It's a stitch up. The three prosecutors at DCOL in my house, I said, why are you here? There's no case. They said, there's a case if we make one. This is a fucking setup. All of it is. And listen, quiet, quiet. I'm not talking to you, sir. Be quiet. Be quiet. Be quiet. This is a setup. It is done on purpose, and it is designed to come up with the most heinous possible crimes to slander our name. And every single Romanian citizen should be disgusted that they are spending millions of euros wasting their time trying to put innocent men in jail instead of fixing the roads, fixing the hospitals, fixing this country. You have a beautiful country full of beautiful people, and three idiots at DCOL have fucked everything. As for money laundering, sure, I'll approach that. Money laundering, no problem. Supposedly, we're money launderers because we buy luxury goods and we try and hide that we buy luxury goods for other people and hide our money. If you buy your girlfriend a handbag in Romania, they charge you with fucking money laundering. This is disgusting. Disgusting. We have children. This is disgusting. Thank you.
0: And in the interest of time, we're just going to jump straight into the next clip, which is Red Bar interviewing Andrew Tate.
1: So going back, and this is going to be my last question about Michaela. You have nothing to do with the website. You're not associated with it at all. You just met up as friends, talked for 45 minutes. There was no, you have no hand in this website. It cannot be traced back to you.
2: None. Now, if you find a link, good luck.
1: When you saw her, you know these websites. You're the master at this stuff. When you saw that she was charging $599 a month, do you think that's a fair price? Did you think she went a little high with that?
2: I don't know how much she's charging. If that's what she's charging, I think that, you know, free market capitalism will decide if it's a fair price or not. That's what free market capitalism does.
1: Well, so only 20 people. Only 20 people have joined, and it's been almost a month now. Would you say that's a success or a failure?
2: Depends what her goals are. Maybe her goals aren't money. Maybe her goals are having 20 dedicated people who are really fans of the Lion Diet, and if that's her objective, she's completed it flawlessly. Okay. So it all depends on
1: So that's all I could get out of you about Michaela.
2: Afraid so, friend. Okay. Afraid so.
1: So I want to let you know everything I was saying was a setup. I was kidding. We do not like you at all. Obviously, you're a goof. However, I will say this. Your eyes, looking at the man in the eye right now,
3: they're alluring.
1: You actually, because, you know, this is all a gag. Obviously, you're a fool. You're a joke. Okay. We are all laughing at you. We're going to be making fun of you for years to come. But I'm.
0: And that looks like time. I'll have to finish it there. But,
4: yeah. Well, I think we heard the last 30 seconds of that. I think we heard in the intro anyway. Fuck off, faggot. Goodbye.
6: I love how much Red Bar there is in this episode.
4: I'm just not expecting this to be such a Red Bar heavy show. Yeah.
6: Pretty loaded up.
5: And look at the innocence in Tate's eyes. Isn't this something?
3: He's a sweetie.
6: I mean, the eyes never lie. And, you know, I think, like, if the keyboards are unplugged, it can't be human trafficking, right? The keyboards are unplugged.
0: I swear I did not plug in that keyboard at any time.
6: very nice.
18: I do like his Money Daddy shirt that he's got on in that picture that you put up there. Of himself. He's got himself like flexing on his own shirt.
6: Never wore Daddy a shirt with myself on it.
0: Yeah.
5: Bitcoin Daddy.
4: Listen, there's
0: some
4: only
0: people just want to wake up and flex, you know.
4: We got to talk about that shirt for a second. There's only one person in the world that can get away with putting themselves on a t-shirt, and that's Kanye West, and wearing it, putting their own face on a t-shirt and wearing it. Kanye West can get away with that, maybe too. Steve-O, maybe, but really, it's just Kanye. So, I mean, I'm sorry, Tate can't pull off the "I wear a t-shirt with my own face on it." Like, that's only Kanye can really pull that off.
18: Maybe when it says "Daddy" underneath it.
4: Yeah. Money Daddy.
6: Dollar Daddy.
5: Dollar Daddy.
4: All right. Well, that's Kimmel now, right?
18: All righty. Well, I think the last time I got a lot of clips of his that were all vaccine related and improving the internets out there. There's no shortage of him pretty much like shaming people into either getting the vaccine or the vaccine hesitant or even vaccination IDs.
4: Rest in peace, Weezy.
3: There's another area in which I feel like we're headed in the wrong direction. I want to get serious for a minute, if I could, because I've been hearing a lot of talk lately, and I don't know if this is more prevalent in L.A. than other places, but I feel like it probably is, but there's a small but still sizable group of people who are choosing not to vaccinate their children. Here in L.A., there are schools in which 20% of the students aren't vaccinated because parents here are more scared of gluten than they are of smallpox. And as a result, we now have measles again. We've got measles. I want to say something about it. I know if you're one of these anti-vaccine people, you probably aren't going to take medical advice from a talk show host, and I don't expect you to. I wouldn't either. But I would expect you to take medical advice from almost every doctor in the world. See, the thing about doctors is they didn't learn about the human body from their friend's Facebook page. They went to medical school where they studied all sorts of amazing things, like how to magically prevent children from contracting horrible diseases by giving them a little shot. You know those little shots of Botox? Which is botulism, by the way. You get in your face to make your head look smooth and your eyes look crazy. A little shot like that and poof, polio is gone. But
18: poof, it's gone.
3: Some people do not buy into that because they did a Google search and Jenny McCarthy popped up and she had clothes on. So they listened to what
18: she had clothes on. Okay. Whoops.
3: He had to say and decided not to vaccinate.
4: I think more people would listen if she didn't have clothes on.
3: Let's see. This would all be okay if your kids were the only ones affected. They're your kids, but they're not, because unvaccinated kids put all children in danger, especially babies who are too young.
18: Especially babies.
3: To get the vaccination shot. But, of course, that's according to doctors. So, you know, take that with a grain of salt. Exactly. Now, some people are saying kids who aren't vaccinated shouldn't be allowed to go to school or daycare or go to public places. But I don't. Here's how I think it should go. If you are one of those people who knows more than doctors, that's fine. No vaccinations. But you're not allowed to go to the doctor anymore. Right? Why would you even want to go?
18: You're not allowed
3: to a doctor who knows less than you do. So if you fall and you cut your head open, you will not be admitted to the emergency room. Stay at home, find that sewing kit you stole from the Marriott, and stitch it up yourself, Doc.
18: Hey, not only do we not take the vaccine, nice. We steal sewing kits from the Marriott.
3: The doctor will see you never. Oh, by the way, you should also let your kids smoke. Why wouldn't you? The only people who say not to are doctors, and they don't
6: Based.
3: Know. So I feel like this is starting to snowball. So we invited some real doctors to address this. Again, these are not actors. These are actual medical professionals. Every one of them is a real doctor. So hear them out and then decide for yourself.
7: I am a doctor.
8: I'm a doctor.
9: I'm a doctor.
11: I'm a doctor.
25: And I believe in vaccinations.
8: And I believe in vaccinations.
7: If you don't vaccinate your kids, it can endanger their lives.
25: The potential downsides of vaccinations are almost non-existent.
11: The cumulative scientific and medical communities are in absolute full agreement
8: that there is basically no reason not to vaccinate your kids.
7: No reason.
25: Which is why I cannot believe we have to make this PSA.
8: I thought we settled this in the 50s.
7: He's hey, swearing. Remember that time you got polio? No, you don't, because your parents got you vaccinated.
26: I did 4 years of undergrad, 4 years of medical school,
7: and 3 years of pediatric residency.
9: I had to go to school for 8 years.
11: I'm pretty sure I know what I'm talking about.
25: But you people still won't listen.
11: Now I have to use my only day off to talk to you idiots about vaccines?
9: I want to finish watching Breaking Bad.
25: I'm only halfway through the second season.
8: But instead, I've got to come here.
25: Because you listened to some moron who read a forwarded email.
9: Perfect.
7: All these people had to set up cameras, lights, sound equipment, so that I could tell you to do something we've been doing for a century.
18: I think that's my time, but I think the point came across.
4: Your
18: polio again, though.
4: Your late night comedy show, sire.
18: Polio. Polio. Yeah. Hey, it's a comedy show. Let's shame kids and call out polio again.
10: I think that Jimmy Kimmel is the biggest threat. Health.
4: I can't do my RFK right now. I'm sweating. Dude, my AC is out upstairs. The AC is out upstairs. I'm just drenched in sweat trying to do an RFK voice, and I gave up immediately.
6: I thought you slipped back in your computer chair or something. All right, got stuck. I was worried.
10: If you look inside the vaccine, it actually contains transgender genetics. And the
6: oh, shoot.
4: All right. Well, is that open polls, open phone lines? Is that what that's time for?
6: It seems good. Seems like as good of any time as any.
4: 865-465-6271, 865-465-6271. Give us a call. See if you can change some minds before they vote. And douchebattle.com.
12: I want to kiss her little pants.
4: To vote.
0: Come on, come on. I believe in you, Tate.
13: Oh, it's got the Carl Malone avatar now.
14: Maybe. Why are you yelling?
13: Below.
15: I'm not on cocaine. I appreciate your call.
6: Carl Malone love play basketball. That's just what Carl Malone do.
14: Is that funny? It's pretty funny.
16: Could be tighter.
6: Wow, there's that.
15: Imagine shooting a man with your last bullet, and he stands there, unfazed.
20: Oh my God, it makes me so angry. We're going to go to break and come back with your calls.
27: Kill someone, you faggots.
15: Ah! Unfazed.
13: I will say,
14: okay, I'm high.
13: The way he's looking at Andrew Tate,
27: I am really high.
13: Goes along for the ride. It's just like, the fuck are you
4: doing, big bro? Which one's the older one? I'm a bad judge of brothers' ages. I thought Logan was the little brother for 10 years. Logan Paul.
6: Gotta look at the corner of the eyes.
13: Oh. I'd have to say that Andrew Tate's older. Dang. They aren't twins, are they?
4: Well, based on the corners of the eyes that he was saying, I think they might be chins. You know, an Asian joke. Asian joke.
6: What the
13: fuck? Ding, ding, ding, ding.
6: What a fuck?
4: All right. Oh, we have a winner.
6: It's a close one.
4: With 26 votes to Andrew Tate. Jimmy Kimmel comes in with 37 votes. Holy shit. Jimmy Kimmel comes in with the win over Tate. That's kind of another upset.
6: You're watching
4: to me.
6: Too many Kino, dude.
4: Whoa, buddy!
6: Ding, oling, oling, oling.
4: I almost said whoa, buddy earlier and I stopped myself.
6: Yo. Lay off the Kino.
16: Douchebag.
4: Why do you think I couldn't bring Jared to Battle of Douchebags? I was like, I can't do it. I'll just be doing Kino Casino.
0: Well, this is certainly one douche that I will not miss having to pull clips from.
12: I was only at a fraction of my powers. Look, I just lost a fight. I'm not saying I always win, but I don't quit. How does it feel to be in that chair? How does it feel to be the king?
0: My last clip here. This is the actual last clip. C'est la vie.
28: I never cried from happiness, and I never cried from sadness, because I think crying is an act in and of itself.

0: I mean, if this was Battle of the Gayest Faggots, then Andrew Tate would have won hands down.
1: I almost feel like I robbed Boothbury.
2: Finally, against Sam Harden.
1: This guy not fucking winning because he is a tremendous fucking douche.
0: God, dude, Andrew Tate is way gayer than Sam Altman. It's not even close.
1: Oh, yeah.
0: Yeah, yes. It's not even, you know, close.
1: Sam Altman, I just figured it out because I've been hearing his voice forever, and I'm like, God, he sounds so familiar. He sounds like a guy that does test kitchen equipment on a PBS show that I used to watch. And I realized that today. I'm like, oh my God, he sounds like that fucking kitchen appliance testing guy on one of the shows that's on PBS. I can't even think of the name of it right now, but he sounds exactly the same as him. Like, spot on, that like weird kind of gay, like fast talk that he does.
2: I didn't cry, but tears ran on my face when I was selling slap chops.
1: But then Andrew Tate with the how he said sitine or whatever the hell he said there. I was sitine. But like, what kind of, that's not even like English. Like, what are you doing? Like,
0: I'm backtracking a minute, reading the chat from a minute ago, but Robin's in the chat when we were talking about Kino Casino said aim. If you know, you know. On that one, that made me laugh. aim. When Worski pulled a gun on a guy, when Worski's friend on a live stream pulled a gun on a guy, and Worski from Kino Casino was going, aim. All right.
3: You had to be there.
0: Yeah, well, it was on Red Bar, yeah. You had to. Okay. Yeah,
3: that's what I'm saying.
0: Round two of round two, I'm sorry. It's Charlie Brown versus Sam Altman. All right, let's do it.
4: 5, 4, 3, 2, 1. Ready? Go!
3: Okay. I guess we even need a coin flip.
0: Because it's you versus shit. You.
5: I'm sorry. That
0: we were trying to avoid this happening, but it still happened.
5: Number one.
3: I feel like we did this
5: Charlie
3: one
5: Brown.
3: Time, right?
5: Sorry about that.
3: Number one. Okay. No, you're good. Lamenting. Going against my two douchebags coming up against each other in the semis. I feel like that happened on one other one. Maybe we just separate guys by north half and south half bracket.
0: Yeah, you're right. That might be something to look
3: Charlie
0: into.
3: Charlie Brown. There's clips of Charlie Brown. I don't know. I don't do these fantasy footballs and stuff. I don't know how that works. Let's see. We've got some stuff by Charlie Brown. I guess I shouldn't pull out my nukes yet this round. But
6: they took away your baseball field, Charles, and you're not doing anything about it? Is this how you're fighting back? By bouncing that stupid golf ball against those stupid steps? What do you expect me to do? Don't scream, Charles. It's embarrassing. I find it difficult to believe that someone I am very fond of could be acting this way.
7: You're fond of me?
6: Kiss her, you blockhead! I've always been fond of you, Charles. I think you're the nicest person I've ever known. I hate to see you suffer all the time. I know you could never love someone like me who wears glasses, so I'll just leave you alone. I think I just made a total fool of myself, sir. I told Chuck I liked him, and I kissed him on the cheek. It was his own fault, sir. They've taken his baseball field from him, and he hasn't done anything about it. He's not fighting back. He made me so mad, I told him I liked him.
3: Yo, can you imagine the depths? You've got to push a kid lesbian nerd in order to smooch this guy that's in hot pursuit of the little redhead girl. So he's, of course, devastated that the only girl that likes him is this confused lesbian nerd.

0: And everybody knows Charlie is a total loser. Let me see here. Let's do this one.
1: Hello, stupid.
2: Yeah, hello, stupid. Boy, were you dumb in school today.
1: You've been dumb before, but today you were really dumb.
2: The teacher asked him why they have so much rain in Oregon.
1: And he said because they have a lot of clouds.
3: There you go again. Always so inconsiderate to poor Charlie Brown. Charlie Brown is not as stupid as he seems. He's just upset, that's all. Charlie Brown is upset because of that little red-haired girl. For your information, Charlie Brown is in love.

0: Dude, Charlie blown the fuck out by everyone on the whole block. All the girls dancing around singing the Nya Nya Nya song. Devastating. No Valentine's for Charlie.
1: Now what are you doing?
2: Waiting for Valentine's. Maybe I'll even get one from the little red-haired girl.
1: Oh, well, good luck. You'll need it.
0: Yeah.
2: Hey, maybe the Valentine's are already in there.
3: Any Valentine's in there? Any Valentine's in there?
2: Nothing echoes like an empty mailbox. I'm not going to worry about Valentine's this year. I never get any anyway, so why should I worry? On the other hand, if someone did send me one, I'd want to be there when it arrived.

0: He's waiting. He's snoring.
1: Hey, look! The flag is up! The mailman must have brought my valentines after all. Wow, look at all these valentines. Here's a bunch for Snoopy, and here's a bunch for Woodstock, and none for me. Good grief.
2: Did my sweet Babu send me my valentine yet?
1: No, Sally. There are no valentines for either one of us.
0: Oh, yeah, and he's got this whole sister angle. That's kind of crazy, but maybe we'll get into that next round. That's my time.
3: Perfect timing. That brings us to Sam Altman.
0: All right, Sam Altman. Oh, my goodness, Sam Altman. Sammy Sam Altman.
3: Sam Altman, the child adultman.
0: Sam Altman, the child adultman. Okay. What's Sam Altman been working on?
4: Right now? Of something that may not go that way. In fact, I would say probably won't go that way. Number one, we are close to creating a genie that can grant any wish. Number two, we are going to make sure that our first wishes broadly benefit humanity and that we kind of get the world to a place where a lot more people get to have a lot more wishes. And number three, the space of what you can wish for is incredibly big and creative, and it'll be quite exciting to like figure that out with real sort of human values and preferences. But I think there's a fourth thing too, which is you start making these wishes, the computer grants them, and then you're like, I didn't think that was gonna work.
5: Yeah.
4: What now? It's a weird feeling.
5: Yeah, it's just like the problem where...
0: So he's making a genie now, he thinks. This is so crazy with Sam Altman lately. 18 months ago, the guy's going around saying ChatGPT sucks. It's the worst version you're ever gonna even. I'm embarrassed for you to like even use it right now. It's like so stupid. 18 months later, he's going around talking about we're making a genie where the computer grants you wishes. And the craziest part about it is how they come true. Like, what the fuck?
5: People spent like 100 years trying to disprove some Jacobian. Yeah, this thing. And then some guy does Claude. And it was like, I don't know, within a few days or something like this.
4: So I think there's going to be lots of great jobs in the future. I really do. I think we're going to have lots of intellectual fulfillment. And I think most jobs are going to adapt more than it seems like they should. But math, I think, is a very important example of something for us to study very closely right now. Of something that may not go that way. In fact, I would say probably won't go that way.
0: I hope not. I don't know. So he's saying jobs, like AI's coming for jobs. Yeah, maybe. But most jobs will adapt with the AI, except for math. Except for math. Have you tried mathing with the AIs? I don't know, dude. That seems a little bit crazy to me. I have another one. Let me see here. Oh, have you seen this guy who clowns on the models the whole time? This guy will like make the model follow him into this absurd situation, and then it'll start lying or being goofy. I don't even know his name, but we're going to get to introduce you to him here in this particular clip. So Sam Altman's on some kind of a talk TV face show, and they sit him down and play this viral video for him.
6: Can I show you a social video really quick? Have you seen this guy Husk online?
0: Husk.
6: I think you should bring him in as like as someone who breaks the models for Red Team. But
7: I'm gonna run a mile, and you just time me how long it takes. Okay, when I say go.
8: You got it. I'll be ready.
9: Oh yeah,
8: just say go when you start, and I'll keep track.
7: Okay, ready, go.
8: All right, I've started timing. Just focus on.
0: Just runs off screen and back on.
7: Okay, I'm back.
0: Right away. Real time.
8: Welcome back. I've got your time right here. How do you feel about that, Mom?
7: How long was it?
8: What? You clocked in at around 10 minutes and 12.
7: I swear it's faster than that.
8: Sometimes it feels faster in the moment.
6: If it's going to save humanity, it's got to get it right, Sam.
8: That way, but I promise I'm giving you the real time.
0: He's looking at it like he's like trying not to like completely spurg out and throw the table.
9: If what's funny is I'm almost positive JCD brought this exact clip on the last episode he did for
0: No Jack. No way, really?
9: Yeah, I'm pretty sure.
0: Oh my god.
9: Somebody, I'm sure somebody will correct me in the troll room if I'm wrong.
0: It continues.
10: Maybe.
6: Do you need to show that to your product guys?
10: No, that's a known issue. Maybe another year.
6: Another year?
10: That works well.
6: What's that known issue?
10: The model doesn't have that voice model doesn't have tools to like start a timer or anything like that. But we will add the intelligence into the voice models.
7: Like if you're not able to do this, you can admit it. It's okay.
8: It's totally okay to double check me, but I promise I'm doing my best. If you ever want to do
7: so, you got 10 minutes. It took me 10 minutes.
8: Yep,
0: 10 minutes. Yeah, so Sam, he's pissed because he's like, we already know this. This is on our roadmap. We're going to put that in about
9: math,
0: a year.
9: Everybody.
0: It's about 1 year.
9: Yeah, math.
0: I told the investors it's already for your time. They're going to do math and they're going to do timers. Speaking of timers, I think mine just hit zero.
9: Yep, you're right. I wasn't even paying attention.
0: I was going to say, are you still there? You all right? You muted?
9: Am I muted?
0: I don't know. Are you muted?
9: All right.
0: That's what I'm trying to figure out.
9: Well, that brings us to the polls for Sam Altman versus Charlie Brown. Give us a call, 865-465-6271. The phone lines are open.
0: That is looking crazy so far.

0: defeated
1: Pokemon Go. But I'm trying to figure out how we get them to have Pokemon go to the polls.
2: Thought I was going to forget to play that, didn't you? So did I.
3: I knew you'd remember.
4: 3D Charlie. Yeah.
2: Caller, you're on the air. Hello. Hello.
5: Hello. Hello.
2: Hello. Hello.
5: Hello. Hello. Hello. Hello.
6: Hello.
7: Hello.
5: Good morning. You're on the air.
7: Hello.
6: Hello. Hello.
2: Hello.
6: Hello.
7: Hello.
6: Hello.
5: Hello. Hello.
6: Hello. Hello.
2: Caller, are you like that? Caller, are you thinking Charlie Brown or Sam Altman?
6: Did you almost say the other Charlie?
2: Charlie Sheen or Sam Altman?
6: Sam Altman.
2: Well, Sam Altman. I don't want to give any spoilers, but it looks like the audience might agree with you.
4: Charlie Manson or Sam Altman?
2: Charles in Charge or Sam Altman? Charlie Robinson or Sam Altman?
6: Charlie Robinson Rose of Master Aggression.
2: Oh, man, it's down to the wire now, boys. It's a close one.
3: 15 seconds.
2: I don't think we've had this close of a match all season.
8: Trouser Wowzer.
3: That sudden death round is going to have to be explained.
2: We might need to go into not only sudden death, but possibly...
7: Super sudden death.
2: Yeah.
9: Super sudden death!
3: COVID vaccination sudden death.
2: Well, with the biggest blowout we've seen in quite some time, maybe since James Brown in episode 2 of season 1, it's Charlie Brown with 6 votes to Sam Altman's 72 votes.
7: Oh, brother.
10: Douchebag.
11: You win.
2: I keep having to do like the wrestling... dragging out the words like I'm like announcing Dwayne The Rock Johnson coming on stage because I'm stalling to open the tab that has the sound drop in it. Yeah. 72.
10: Holy shit! Holy shit!
12: I can't believe what you just said.
3: We could have a play out clip for Charlie here.
2: We got to have one.
3: All right, I can provide one, I think.
13: That's the house where that little red-haired girl lives. Maybe she'll see me and come rushing out to thank me for the Valentine card I sent her. Maybe she'll even give me a hug. Sure, and so will the President of the United States.
14: You'll need it.
13: Hey.
3: I didn't realize that was on the front of this clip. My bad.
13: Maybe the Valentines are already in there.
3: I've got like a mega clip? God damn it. I'm sorry. So let me find the front of this.
14: For my sweet Babu. Does your sweet Babu know who he is? Oh, yes. He knows who he is.
15: I do not.
14: All right. Addie's out there. Our teacher has asked me to explain how this Valentine thing will work. Each student will drop his or her Valentine into this box. Please write all names clearly. Special terms of endearment, like sweet Babu, are okay because that person obviously knows who he is.
15: No, I don't!
14: And now we're down to the last Valentine. This one reads, to my sweet Babu. Will the person to whom this beautiful Valentine is addressed please step forward?
15: I went home!
14: Wait, there seems to be something else in this box.
16: Macaque!
14: Yes, it's at the bottom. I bet it's a box of candy from my sweet Babu. grief. Did you give my Valentine to the little red-haired girl? She wasn't at school.
13: Rats.
14: What are you complaining about? Look what happened to me. I'm the laughing stock of the school. And my sweet baboo didn't send me a box of candy or a Valentine or anything. You're my big brother. You should stick up for me. If you see my sweet and sour baboo, you should punch him in the nose.
13: Sweet and sour?
3: Oh.
13: You didn't send my sister a Valentine. She says I should punch you in the nose.
15: What could I do, Charlie Brown? She follows me around and calls me her sweet baboo. I never said I was going to give her a Valentine. So if you still want to punch me in the nose, go right ahead.
13: Why don't I just hold my fist out and then you walk into it?
14: I feel grumpy today. I don't want to talk to anybody and I don't want to see anybody.
13: Linus, and you walk into it.
14: Get out of my way.
13: What happened?
14: You hit me, you blockhead.
13: I didn't hit you. You ran into my fist.
14: What was your fist doing in the middle of the sidewalk?
13: If your brother had given my sister a Valentine, this never would have happened.
14: That's right. It's all my sweet baboo's fault.
3: So true.
2: I really hope Franklin isn't the one they're calling their sweet baboon. What is that about?
3: You ever tell that to the judge, by the way? She ran into my fist.
2: Was yes, exactly. Bro,
0: she gave her self black eyes.
2: Peanuts has got to be the worst fucking show of all time. I'm never letting my kid watch Peanuts.
3: Bro, it's that's crazy, bro. I don't know how it became such a cultural icon.
2: It's fucking terrible, man. That's like, it's beyond a bummer. It's like life draining to listen to that shit. God damn.
0: Yeah, but they got this dog that flies planes and shit.
3: The dog tricks you in for sure and washes away all the
0: in the little bird.
3: But we like Snoopy though.
2: Fuck, man. I'm glad Charlie Brown lost. Fuck that little nigga.
3: He's gone. He gone.
2: All right, well, that brings us to the finals. Round three, whoa.
17: Round three, final. Challengers approach. Choose your fighter. Nice work.
18: And according to the coin toss, we got one more one.
19: You've adapted to the dark. I was born to the dark, Batman.
3: Tails perfect. Never fails my ass.
2: We didn't get a single Tails this whole night, did we?
18: We got one.
3: Oh, we got one.
18: Yeah, just the one, though. Very strange.
2: That's crazy.
3: Which one was it?
18: I believe it was Charlie Brown and Tim Allen.
3: Okay.
18: Or Dan Schneider and Sam Allman. I forget which one. Roll back the tape!
3: I don't know. I wasn't trying to quiz. I'm sorry.
2: Where's my rewind?
3: I just stoned. It was curious. Clip.
2: Yeah, here we go.
20: But I've got a rewind button, and we can damn sure play it back.
3: Let's go.
0: God damn it.
2: Jimmy Kimmel. I just remember Lavish's Dr. Phil impersonation when on the Dr. Phil ballot douchebag. If you try, you can't bake a turkey by changing your dipstick in your oil machine or whatever you say.
21: What prompted you to tweet that?
0: If you got a Buick and you got motor oil and then you're out in the woods, you never know what's going to happen.
22: Unbelievable.
2: All right, well, it's the finals. What was the verdict on here? We got Jimmy Kimmel up first, right?
18: That's correct. Yeah.
2: Jimmy,
23: I might as well get this one out of the way, because if I don't, Sir Spence, or Sir Seed Sitter might come to my house.
24: Today, Karl Malone talking about health. Karl Malone, healthy as horse. But
23: oh, by the way, this is Jimmy Kimmel in blackface impersonating Karl Malone.
24: But everybody not so lucky. All kind of Americans infected by diabetes. Diabetes infect young, old, women, man. And here, Karl Malone, whole thing. Why they call it diabetes? That get people all riled up. That's what Karl Malone say. Change name diabetes to live beatis. That way, people don't go walking around saying, oh no, I'm going diabetes.
23: Did you guys catch that? That is not diabetes.
2: Livabetes.
23: Livabetes.
2: And, if you're looking at, sorry, if you're looking at the voting too, there's another example of blackface.
23: What was that? Sorry.
2: If you're looking at the video, if you're looking at the voting website right now, there's another example of Kimmel blackface as Oprah.
3: Oh, the thumbnail.
23: Oh, yeah, yeah, yeah. An Oprah. Yes, yes.
24: Our world, live beat is coming through. That's called positivity thinking right there, and that's the kind of thing keep Karl Malone on top. Remember now, you too could prevent forest fire. Until next time, it's your Karl Malone.
23: So he just like portrays him as a total idiot. It's also talking about, I don't know if that was the forerunner for him pitching like vaccine bullshit and all that, but talking about diabetes and livebetes, you know, he's coining new phrases.
3: He should call it liabetes.
23: Liabetes. Well, here's more of him lying about shit.
1: Thank you for joining us on a special day, National Doctors Day. This is the day on which we honor the men and women who are really the only strangers you feel comfortable asking, will you look at this lump on my butt? And nobody's out banging pots and pans for the doctors anymore. Except for Dr. Phil. Every night at around midnight, I drive by his house. I bang on him. But we should be. We
2: shout out.
1: We are hopefully.
23: Big shout out to Dr. Phil.
1: Hopefully coming out of the COVID tunnel. Thanks to doctors. Thanks to scientists.
2: Thanks to Dr.
1: Every
2: Phil.
1: Country has had to fend for itself during this thing, which doesn't seem like the best way to handle a worldwide threat. And so now a number of world leaders are signing what they call a pandemic treaty that would put us in a better position to collaborate when this inevitably happens again. Germany, France.
23: Inevitably. It's going to inevitably happen again.
1: England. Oh, no. They're all on board. They say that if humans want to survive as a species, we need to work together.
23: We need to work together, guys, to survive as a species.
1: Instead of selfishly focusing on our own individual countries. In other words, we're doomed. That will never happen. Kind of unbelievable, but also par for the course. There's a controversy now. We now have controversies where we never had them before over the so-called vaccine passports that the Biden administration and private industry are working on so that we have a way to prove that you got your shots for the purposes of travel or going to a concert, sporting event, whatever. If you have a vaccine passport, you will be able to do that stuff. But unfortunately, many Republicans aren't on board with that.
23: Oh, no, they're not on board with that.
1: Including Ron DeSantis, the terrible governor of Florida.
4: You want to go to a movie theater? Should you have to show that? No. You want to go to a game? No. You want to go to a theme park? No. So we're not supportive of that.
1: Right. Which is very rich coming from the party that wants 9 forms of identification before you can vote. But
2: I think it's one form
3: just,
2: of identification.
3: Just one, right?
2: Yeah.
3: just the one photo ID.
2: There's the 11. One you already have.
23: No, there's 70-11.
3: That should do it.
1: Understand
3: that people are insufferable, bro.
1: Dope who opposes the passport. None other than Klan Mom herself, Marjorie Taylor Greene.
23: Klan Mom herself, Marjorie Taylor Greene.
2: At what point does this just become defamation and actionable, you know?
23: That's what I kind of thought, too. I'm like, wow, Klan
3: Mom? It's a public figure, right? You can say whatever because they're the governor.
23: Kind of weird.
3: As long as you don't tie them to a kite and fly them, I think it's cool.
2: Well, Sam Altman can't sue me for calling him a gay pedophile this episode because we've had 0 donations, so no money came in, Sam.
23: Good luck with that, buddy. Maybe put it in the AI.
3: Damn.
1: Leads.
5: Hey, listen, you dicks! Send money!
6: They want you to be required.
23: What's that?
5: Hey, listen, you dicks!
6: A COVID passport, and this would mandate your ability to be able to.
2: Go ahead and finish out the clip. We kind of stepped on you there.
3: Yeah.
23: Okay.
6: Travel, your ability to be able to go to events, your ability to be able to buy and sell. And I asked the question earlier today, is this something like Biden's mark of the beast? Because that is really disturbing.
23: Which, I mean, that's a little bit much for her to say that, but whatever.
6: And not good.
7: No, but a good question, real good. Poor Joe Biden. How can you reach across the aisle when the other side thinks you have hooves? What a dumb person. The mark of the beast. Everyone knows the mark of the beast is Zuckerberg. That's the mark of the... But no, the only...
23: So that's like... He earlier in this clip, he bashes Facebook, and that other clip before he bashes Facebook, and then there. So there's like a consorted effort, whether you think Zuckerberg is, you know, Lizard Boy or not, is another thing. But it seems like he's throwing that in there too. So it's kind of, it just in general, it's weird. But that's all I got.
2: Hell yeah,
3: Jimmy Kimmel.
2: I'll put it in post. I sent it to you on Twitter like last minute, Ned, but there's a great clip I'll put in post of from the Man Show of Jimmy Kimmel and Adam Carolla doing a Man on the Street thing, getting women to sign signatures to end women's suffrage. It's like the classic.
23: Oh, yeah.
2: The classic, let's make women look like retards and also be against women having the right to vote, something Jimmy Kimmel, I'm sure, wishes was not on the internet anymore.
23: Which there was more clips of that I had of him on other talk shows, kind of like bashing Rosie O'Donnell, calling her fat and stuff, and
2: sounds then, like he got that from the playbook of the guy he hates the most.
23: And then there was another one that he was bashing. I can't remember who it was. Another lady that's heavy set. I can't remember exactly who, but he's there for the women. Nowadays,
3: the women, mate.
2: Next,
8: the women. First you'll get the money, then you'll get that women, then you'll get that power.
9: Wait, what about the Yale?
2: Yale. Oh yeah, wait a minute. Hang on, fellas,
3: right?
2: I Cotton Gin, if you can hear me, was that, or maybe somebody saw it, was that a 5-minute timer? Because I think we had done 10 minutes for the finals last time, right?
3: Oh.
2: So I was going to say.
3: If not,
2: we can give Jimmy another 5 and then Sam 10, but it's up to you guys. What do y'all think?
3: I'm fine with the five.
2: Okay.
3: I'm fine with the five. So Sam Altman. Yeah, I'm fine with the five. We might go tiny bit after the buzzer, maybe. But Sam Altman, he's always talking about how OpenAI is just going to like let everybody spread the work and get everybody rich, right? So we can all be rich together. It's going to like improve productivity, and you got this genie giving you wishes and shit. Meanwhile, what have they been doing to train these models?
11: There's a growing global army of millions toiling to make AI run smoothly. They're called humans in the loop. People sorting, labeling, and sifting reams of data to train and improve AI for companies like Meta, OpenAI, Microsoft, and Google. It's grunt work that needs to be done accurately, fast, and to do it cheaply. It's often farmed out to places like Africa.
3: Oh, my God.
22: The robots or the machines, you're teaching them how to think like human, to do things like human.
11: We met Naftali Wambalo in Nairobi, Kenya, one of the main hubs for this kind of work.
25: You were labeling.
22: I did labeling for videos and images.
11: Naftali and digital workers like him spent 8 hours a day in front of a screen studying photos and videos, drawing boxes around objects and labeling them, teaching the AI algorithms to recognize them.
22: You label, let's say, furniture in a house, and you say this is a TV, this is a microwave. So you are teaching the AI to identify these items.
25: Right.
22: And then there was one for faces of people, the color of the face. If it looks like this, this is white. If it looks like this is black, this is Asian. You're teaching the AI to identify them.
25: Right.
22: Automatically.
25: So what's the average pay for these jobs?
26: It's about $1.50, $2 an hour.
22: $2 per hour, and that is gross before tax.
11: Naftali, yikes. Nathan, and Fasika were hired by an American outsourcing company called Sama that employs over 3,000 workers here and hired for Meta and OpenAI. In documents we obtained,
10: OpenAI agreed to pay Sama $12.50 an hour per worker, much more than the $2 the workers actually got.
3: Isn't that crazy? So, like, the middleman's eaten, like, 10 of the 12 bucks that they've set aside for the AI worker. It's crazy.
10: Though Sama says that's a fair wage for the region.
25: Let's say the contract for a certain job
12: you can live on
25: was 6 months.
3: Everyone else meet
25: that. What if you finished in 3 months? Does the worker get paid for those extra 3 months?
26: No. KFC.
25: What?
26: We used to get KFC and Coca-Cola.
22: They used to say, thank you. They KFC. Get you a bottle of soda and KFC chicken, 2 pieces. And that is it.
3: So if you get a project done early before deadline, they throw a bucket of chicken at you almost. They throw 2 pieces out of a bucket.
2: Two for 99.
3: Oh, my God, bro.
10: Workers told us that some of the projects for Meta and OpenAI were grim and caused them harm. Naftali was assigned to train AI to recognize and weed out pornography, hate speech, and excessive violence, which meant sifting through the worst of the worst content online for hours on end.
22: I looked at people being slaughtered. People engaging in sexual activity with animals. People abusing children physically, sexually. People committing suicide.
25: Basically, all day long?
22: Yes, all day long. 8 hours a day, 40 hours a week.
26: I was told I was going to do a translation job.
25: Exactly what was the job you were doing?
26: I was watching dismembered bodies or drone attack victims, you name it. You know, whenever I talk about this, I still have, you know, flashbacks.
25: Are any of you a different person than they were before you had this job?
26: Yeah, I find it hard now to even have conversations with people. Mm. It's just that I find it easy to cry than to speak.
13: You continue isolating yourself from people. You don't want to socialize with others. It's you and it's you alone.
25: Are you a different person?
22: Yeah, I'm a different person. I used to enjoy my marriage, especially when it comes to bedroom fireworks. But after the job, I hate sex. Fireworks.
25: You hated sex?
22: After countlessly seeing those sexual activities, pornography, on the job that I was doing, I hate sex.
3: Bro, so Sam Altman out here, he's given headhunters $12 to pay Africans $2 to look at child porn, animal porn, and dead bodies to the point where the bedroom fireworks, they hate now. They hate now!
2: That's...
0: I am now a eunuch. Crazy.
3: Somebody needs to stop this, man. It is worse than I had imagined. Huge douche. I rest my case, Your Honor.
2: Wow. Well, we're going to open up those phone lines. Caller, are you there? We have had a caller on the phone. We've had a caller on the phone for 23 straight minutes.
3: Hey, that's the real MVP. Hello, is he still there?
2: Caller.
14: Hello. Hello.
15: Hello.
14: Hello.
15: Sam Altman's still the biggest douche.
2: Thank you, caller. All right, well, that's one vote for Sam Altman there. Let's get that poll up. It's going to be Jimmy Kimmel versus Sam Altman.
16: That guy's fucking right.
2: Kimmel versus Altman for the final matchup of the final bracket of the final round of the final episode of Season 2 of Battle of the Douchebags. Who's it going to be, Jimmy Kimmel or Sam Altman? You decide. The phone lines are back open, 865-465-6271, if anybody listening would like to weigh in.
3: Tell us about your bedroom fireworks.
17: You want a piece of me, bitch?
0: Tighten up, it's getting close. Neck and neck down the stretch.
2: It is neck and neck. Get in there and vote, people. Douchebattle.com. You got 90 seconds left to vote.
23: Larry King voice.
0: Hello, Kala.
2: Caller, you're on the air.
12: Hello. Guten Tag. Konnichiwa.
2: Sam Altman. Brother! Sam Altman.
14: Sam Altman. Five ball.
2: What's your reasoning, caller?
14: Well, I just managed to tune in and heard all the the remainder of that clip, and that's pretty damning evidence right there.
2: But I don't know. Did you know that Jimmy Kimmel put black makeup on his face one time, two times?
14: Where, just around his eyes, or
2: just the whole face? But I mean, that's way worse than ruining tons of people's lives and all that, right?
14: Also wearing blackface.
2: If Sam Altman wore a blackface, that'd be a whole different story.
0: That's a good
3: scenario. Kind of can't wash off.
2: It's neck and neck. We are. I'm not even joking this time. It's not like the Charlie Brown false flag. This is a real neck and neck race. Tight. We got
14: the neck
0: under 30 seconds to go.
14: But yeah, my vote is for the Altman. The alt man, the alt right man.
2: 8, 7, 6, 5, 4, 3, 2, 1. Wow.
5: Survey says.
2: Maybe everybody else knew how this was going to go, but to me, it's been upset victory after upset victory tonight.
3: I was not packed for bear necessarily. I was like, I'm not. I don't know. I thought it was going to be another Taylor Swift blowout. So I was like, when she lost in the first round, I was like, oh, holy shit. What is going on?
2: But with a 5-vote margin,
3: I was lucky to face myself.
2: Beating out Jimmy Kimmel by 5 votes. Jimmy Kimmel, 44 votes. Sam Altman, 49 votes. It's Sam Altman for the season 2 champion.
3: Incredible.
5: Douchebag. Mega incredible. Douche.
14: Now,
5: mega
14: douche. How are you going to notify Sam Altman?
2: It's in the mail.
18: Here he is. The biggest douche of

0: Wow. Wow, wow, wow.
1: Douchebag of the year. One of those,
0: Sorry, caller, hang on. Say that again, caller.
2: Oh, you need to send him one of those musical greeting cards with that douchebag song.
0: The douchebag of the year in the universe. Yeah. Hell yeah.
3: Oh, you can get ones with, like, Native doing the
0: douche. Yeah, you can get any of those.
1: He's Mr. Douchebag of the year. Look at him smile. Look at him shine. He's the douchebag of the douchebag.
4: Hold up the douchebag. Hold up the douchebag.
0: Wow, wow, wow. Well, wow. Thank you everybody for tuning in. I'm blown away. And by the way, I got a notification just hot off the presses here, single-handedly saving the show and providing a winner award prize for Sir Spencer with his win. We had Eric PP coming in with $50.
5: Oh my goodness.
2: Wow.
0: Eric PP saving the show today. And any other shows, any other donations that come in that specify that it was for this season 2 finale, that'll also be going to Spencer. So, congratulations, Sir Spencer.
5: Thank
0: Sam
5: you.
0: Altman, the biggest douche in the universe. And of course, you can catch Bowl After Bowl every Tuesday night, every Token Tuesday night, bowlafterbowl.com. Go show them some love, Spencer and Lauren. And then, of course, Homegrown Hits on Thursdays. Bab. Doing great work over there. The videos, the studio's looking great. The video portion's looking better than ever.
5: Thank you. We've been chipping away at it, you know, one little piece at a time.
6: That was a damn good douche all around, everybody.
0: That was a hell of a douche. Show.
5: I was going to say I was kind Indeed. Of fortunate to face
2: I'll
5: myself.
2: Catch up on the, oh, I missed.
5: By just being able to filibuster my clips a little bit, you know, I didn't expect it to go so far. So.
0: I did the best with Tim Allen that I could for you. I should have started with the stand-up clips, maybe.
5: I could save the two nukes. I was like, okay, I guess I can at least save the two nukes. For the end.
7: People will not stand for African exploitation here.
5: Well, not from this guy.
0: Boogery, thank you
8: How
0: as
8: does it
0: well.
8: Feel to be in that chair? How does it feel some, to be the king?
0: You brought some great stuff. That first round with Tate was explosive. Boogery, behind the schemes. And that's every other week in between the schemes and the off week. I believe it's still going.
6: Yeah, still assuming that summer posture here and there, but there's some light coming into the fall. Hopefully we can find some more routine. I miss it. Miss everybody.
0: Yes, we miss you. I mean, I get it, man.
5: Hell yeah.
0: I got so much going on. Ned, thanks for being here. Fletcher, yeah. Thanks for calling in. We miss you, and thanks everybody for listening.
2: Of course, I miss you guys.
5: Hell yeah, man.
0: And it's, I mean, what a show. I appreciate everybody calling in. Maybe this is, and there'll be so much in post. Everybody send me your clips. We're going to be putting all that in the posted version. But I think, especially fitting, since it was the first elimination, we'll play a cover of one of Taylor Swift's beautiful songs, since she was the first one out, to close the show. And follow that up with Larry's famous Charlie Brown song from the very first episode of That Larry Show. And after that, you'll hear a bunch more clips in the posted production version. Thank you, everybody. Thank you so much, Cotton Gin. Thank you, Nestworks. Thank you, Eric PP, for coming in last minute there. I'm sure I'm missing some other people, but thank you so much, everybody. I had a blast tonight.
6: And thank you, Sir Seat Sitter.
5: Thank you, man. Appreciate
6: for hosting
5: you.
6: This
9: thank
6: and,
9: you.
6: And persevering on getting the scheduling done for it.
0: We finally made it happen. Season 3 coming soon. Hopefully, I'd say expect that in mid to late October, episode 1, season 3. I think. think we can maybe earlier, but
2: I'd say coming soon to a face near you.
0: Hell yeah.
9: Quick, quick.

0: another hit show, Jules.
1: The number one most odious, depressing, bent, sick Christmas song ever recorded is Charlie Brown's Christmas song. And you have to kind of listen to this in context, because the first time I heard it, and most of you, is one of those hideous cartoon Charlie Brown Christmas specials. And so I'm going to give you sort of a lead-in of the song and Charlie's dialogue. And then I'm going to stage an intervention. That's right, Dr. Larry to the rescue.
2: I think there must be something wrong with me, Linus. Christmas is coming, but I'm not happy. I don't feel the way I'm supposed to feel.
1: Oh, Charlie, that's terrible.
2: I just don't understand Christmas, I guess. I like getting presents and sending Christmas cards and decorating trees and all that, but I'm still not happy.
1: Oh.
2: I always end up feeling depressed.
1: Oh, Charlie, listen. I've got a way to make this all better. Let's go get you in a warm tub and let me sing you a little song.
3: Christmas time is filled with pain. It never snows, it only rains. You never got those electric trains that Santa promised you. You're only 8 and filled with hate. An outcast no one likes. Snoopy's dead, so let's move ahead. It's time to end your life. You wear the same Crayola shirt. Each day is just the same. You're nearly bald and melon-shaped. You've never won a game. Here's a fistful of Nembutal. Just take them one by one. Soon you'll find you're somewhere else. It's less messy than a gun. No more Lucy, no more school. No more gloomy days. Put your head back and close your eyes and fade into the haze.
1: Good night, Charlie. Goodbye. Goodbye now. Bye.
4: So there was a famous case where ChatGPT appeared to facilitate a suicide. There's a lawsuit around it. But how do you think that happened?
5: First of all, obviously that and any other case like that is a huge tragedy. And I think that we are...
4: So ChatGPT's official position of suicide is bad?
5: ChatGPT's official position of suicide is bad.
4: But, I don't know. It's legal in Canada and Switzerland. And, so you're against that?
5: In this particular case, and this, we talked earlier about the tension between, like, you know, user freedom and privacy and protecting vulnerable users. Right now, what happens in a case like that, in that case, is if you are having suicidal ideation, talking about suicide, ChatGPT will put up a bunch of times, you know, please call the suicide hotline. But we will not call the authorities for you. And we've been working a lot, as people have started to rely on these systems for more and more mental health, life coaching, whatever, about the changes that we want to make there. This is an area where experts do have different opinions, but and this is not yet like a final position of OpenAI's. I think it'd be very reasonable for us to say in cases of young people talking about suicide seriously, where we cannot get in touch with the parents, we do call authorities.
4: Can you imagine a scenario in which you support suicide, if it's legal?
5: I can imagine a world, like one principle we have is that we respect different societies' laws. And I can imagine a world where if the law in a country is, hey, if someone is terminally ill, they need to be presented an option for this. We say, like, here's the laws in your country, here's what you can do, here's why you really might not want to, but here's the resources. Like, this is not a place where, you know, kid having suicidal ideation because he's depressed, I think we can agree on, like, that's one case. Terminally ill patient in a country where, like, that is the law, I can imagine saying, like, hey, in this country, it'll behave this way.
4: So ChatGPT is not always against suicide, is what you're saying?
5: I think in cases where, this is like, I'm thinking on the spot, I reserve the right to change my mind here. I don't have a ready-to-go answer for this. But I think in cases of terminal illness, I don't think, I can imagine ChatGPT saying this is in your option space. You know, I don't think it should like advocate for it, but I think if it's like...
4: But it's not against it.
5: I think it could, I think it could say like, you know, I don't think ChatGPT should be for or against things. I guess that's what I'm trying to wrap my head around. I haven't had a good night of sleep since ChatGPT launched.
4: What do you worry about?
5: All the things we're talking about.
4: It need to be a lot more specific. Can you let us in to your thoughts?
5: I mean, you hit on maybe the hardest one already, which is there are 15,000 people a week that commit suicide, about 10% of the world talking to ChatGPT. That's like 1,500 people a week that are assuming this is right, that are talking to ChatGPT and still committing suicide at the end of it. They probably talked about it. We probably didn't save their lives. Maybe we could have said something better. Maybe we could have been more proactive. Maybe we could have provided a little bit better advice about, hey, you need to get this help, or, you know, you need to think about this problem differently, or it really is worth continuing to go on, or we'll help you find somebody that you can talk to.
0: In our nation's long and storied history, only one pillow salesman has ever been called to the Oval Office because the president was unhappy with his election results. Our next guest is that pillow man, and he has a lot to say. Well, thank you for coming.
6: Yeah, thanks for having me.
0: We were supposed to be in a bed together. I'm sorry about that. The COVID people
6: said.
0: We have
6: rules here in California.
0: Have you been vaccinated?
6: No, I
0: have not. No, you have not. I meant for rabies. I didn't mean for COVID. No. I did read your book.
6: Do you know that cover on there? That's where that was up 14 days with the drug dealers.
0: I read it on my iPad.
6: And they did an intervention on me.
0: Yeah.
6: And I came upstairs, downtown Minneapolis, came upstairs, and I said, the one guy says, you know, you've been telling us for years this pillow thing is just a platform for God, and we want you to quit and come back and help us someday. Now I got the Lindell Recovery Network, and I'm helping millions of addicts. And
0: you've set an example by recovering from a horrible addiction to crack. I mean, really, a horrible thing. Yeah. And I have to tell you something. I know you might think this sounds weird, but I read Hunter Biden's book as well, and you guys have a lot in common.
6: Yeah.
0: You really do. You really do.
6: The same things when you're paranoid, the paranoia that go with it. And
0: that's what I want to talk to you about, the paranoia. No. You are here. You've been in hiding. Is that correct?
6: Yeah, but not because of paranoia.
0: Well, how do you know? You haven't been home for a couple of months, back home in Minnesota. Is this true? Tell me if I have this
6: wrong. No, that's right. I've been working hard on this, the election and the machines.
0: And the machines. And we've heard a lot about the machines. Yeah. But you were worried that someone is trying to kill you.
6: Well, I've had threats, many, many, many threats.
0: You have?
6: Oh, yeah.
0: You did a lot of stuff.
6: Yeah.
0: You,

0: stream?
1: Doug. Doug. Doug. Doug doesn't hear me. Doug only knows that I type in IRC. Doug, you're a naughty bot. You're a filthy, filthy naughty. Hello, No Agenda Stream. Hello, Sewer Chat. In the sewer, everybody. All right. Should I talk about this job shit that I've been going through? Ah, man. I might have a job soon, but it pays so much less. It's totally remote. You know, having a child makes things difficult. Having a child makes things difficult. Yeah, it's big time ass. Big time ass. And also, it's an hourly job. I haven't had an hourly job in 20 years. If it paid an ass, that'd be kind of cool. Yeah, I don't really want to talk about this on the show, so I'll talk about it now. It's an hourly job. It's 9 to 6. It's completely remote, and it's probably a fucking simple job. I don't like that it's to 6 o'clock. And it's going to be slightly more than the unemployment I'm getting right now. It's going to make me mad. I'll be like, what the fuck? Man, I wasn't doing any work at all getting paid the same. I'll figure it out. I might have to take it, though. Because my unemployment is running out. And I don't know if I could re-up it. And the other shitty thing is that it's shitty pay for a year and a half. After a year and a half, they might make me salary. So that means till I'm going to be getting paid diddly-do until 2028. Maybe I'll just become a full-time podcaster. All right, let me start getting ready over here. I don't know if there's overtime. During the interview, because I was in still salary mindset, I wasn't even thinking about all of it, and I didn't even ask any of those fucking questions. I was asking, like, technical questions and shit. But then I just sent HR today, like, a list of questions about, do I get paid for lunch? Which, probably not, I doubt it. That's why it's 9 to 6. Do I get paid for vacations? What are the vacation days? I don't think so. I don't even know. How much PTO do I get? What about sick days? All that stuff is baloney. I could just keep looking for a job. I could get a job paying more, but I'll have to go to the office, and it kind of sucks because then I have to pay for after-school childcare, which almost is the same amount of money. I'll also see the little sucker less, and then I can't move out of New York. So I'm in like a shitty position. It's really been fucking with me lately. But yeah, that's my headspace. Tomorrow I have to do a little phone call and help somebody click around Google Maps in a non-technical way. Yeah. No, I'm not a bachelor. A long time ago in the year 2020, I was like, there's big changes coming. And yeah, I popped out a little rat. Little ratling. You haven't seen my wedding ring on my finger, dude? What are you doing? You not watching the stream? I got one little dude.

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Anyway, all right, let me get started on this shit. Do. Let's listen to a song. I'm going to start late. I don't care if I'm going to start late. Let's listen to some of this music that Marcella hooked me up with by a John Carpenter, with Lord of Underground by John Carpenter.

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Bandcamp does. Where's the button to lower the sound? Is that coming in really loud? It was very loud in my headphones. My headphone space. Hold on, let me load some more stuff up here. Yeah, that was pretty loud, right? All right. Yeah, see, that's what I don't like about the Bandcamp. The Bandcamp has no thingamajig here. Let me see how this sounds over here. Yeah, this is better. That's Bandcamp just blasting. Alright, let's see here. 45. Hey, Ducky Doo. Hey, Ducky Doo. You know I duck on you. Alright. Let's some other music here. Thank you. I'm sorry, Michelle. We can't play any of that Bandcamp stuff because there's no volume slider.

Let me see here. Let's listen to the sub, Susie. All right, we'll listen to some Suze and the Banshees while I get ready over here. And I'll start at the... And my ears aren't coming through.

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We're not gonna start this show for a while here if I keep fucking with everything. I gotta make the chat black. I gotta do everything black here. Let's get all black. 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
1: Oh, he's the best.
3: 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You better tune in now.
2: I'm telling my whole family. They're like, oh, shit.
1: Whoa, is this, Scratch? Hey, everybody.
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1: Is long distance even a thing anymore? Can you like call anywhere on the planet for free now?
2: It's called the internet. 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

0: Stay right there, camera. 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You just stay right there. I kind of look like the guy from, whatchamacallit, the cartoon dog.
1: The cartoon dog? What is it, with the scary monsters in it? Got you. What the fuck's that dog's name? With the purple dog and the old guy and the old woman now at you? Pugsley the dog? Anybody know what fucking dog I'm talking about? What's that dog's name? What'd that dog do? I bet that dog knows.
0: Cartoon dog with schemer? Cartoon purple dog. There we go.
1: I look like this guy right here. Courage the cowardly dog. This guy. There. Courage, what are you doing out there? What's that dog doing?
0: What's he sound like? What's the old guy from Courage sound like?
1: Dog. Old dog, you. Out of here, dog.
2: Oh, crazy. I saw a burglar. I did.
0: Courage talks.
3: That's it. You're sleeping in the attic.
1: That's it. You're sleeping in the attic. No, no more of that dog around here. You're going to go outside, Courage. You little fucking dog. You cursing at me.
0: Courage talked.
2: I'm telling you, there's someone here. Or my name's Shirley. And it's not.
0: I don't ever. I thought Courage just sounded like. Row, row, row, row, row. Am I having a Mandela effect happening here? Does anybody else remember Courage talking? Or am I. I don't know. Let's start the show. Courage didn't talk, right?
1: Oh, Courage, get outside. I don't want to hear you barking anymore. I'm trying to go to sleep. Courage, you're sucking on my toes. That's not my toe anymore, Courage. But I like it.
0: Oh, God. What am I doing with my life? All right, here we go.

My mouse is clicky. My mouse is clicky. All right, whatever. I don't give a shit. How do we start the show? I like this.

0: Oh, there are many things in our world you don't yet know about. There are worlds within worlds. Everything in our world is connected by the delicate strands of the web of life, which is balanced between forces of destruction and the magic forces of creation.
1: Hello, everybody! Welcome to Nick the Rat Radio, episode 550-something. I don't know, what is it, 53?
2: Too old for this stuff here. I don't know what episode was. I'm so disorganized.
1: Episode 553, I was correct.
3: I was right, everybody. Don't worry, my brain still works. It is August 19th, 2026. Hoo-ha!
1: We were watching Courage the Cowardly Dog before this, and now I remember Courage, like, not talking, but the clip we were watching, he was actually saying words here. He was talking words. Does people remember him talking? Look.
4: Telling you there's someone here, or my name's Shirley!
1: And his name wasn't Shirley, it was Courage, I think. But, yeah, let's... We're going to have a fun night tonight, everybody. We're going to have a very fun night tonight. Hold on a second. Where's the background here? There we go. Pop there. Let's go there. We're starting the show directly on time at exactly 10 o'clock.
3: On time, everybody. We're never late on Nick the Rat Radio.
1: Wait, it's 10:27 already?
2: Goddamn time warps happening again in the sewer.
1: We'll get through it though. Don't worry. Tonight we're just gonna have a loosey goosey. I got some things planned for tonight. But I've been stuck. I've been personally in a weird state between worlds. Like, what is that called? Liminal space. I feel like my whole entire life is currently in a liminal space. I'm in between states. Ah, there's different states going on. The unraveling has hit me. I feel like I'm directly between the unraveling, and it's kind of ripping apart, like the unraveling ripped apart, and I'm in that space in there. I'm in there, everybody. I'm keeping it together for you guys, but shit's crazy. We have open lines. The phone lines are wide open tonight. So if you want to give a call in whatever time, 917-719-5923,
2: be my guest. Entertain me. If you would wish to entertain Nick the Rat, tonight is the night to do so, because I could use it. I am obviously going cuckoo for Cocoa Puffs.
1: Oh, I guess, you know, you ask and you receive here. We already... East of the Rockies, you're on the line. Hello, caller. How are you doing?
5: Hello, Mr. Surratt. I'm doing well. How are you doing today?
2: I'm going crazy.
5: Why are you going crazy? We should be celebrating the curing of cancer.
1: The cancer's been cured?
5: Oh, yeah, I heard... It's been cured today.
1: The melanoma or something?
5: You got it. How do you eat an elephant?
1: You start with its ass.
5: And it gets one step at a time, one hoof at a time.
1: Yeah, I heard they might have cured melanoma with the CRISPR.
5: Moderna. Yeah, vaccine. I actually went to a real trial and shit. You know, the procedural and stuff. You know, not. Rushed and emergency, and hey, here, take this shit. You know, so
1: personalized mRNA cancer vaccine combined with the autoimmune therapy. Yeah, Keytruda. Look at that, successful. Well,
5: Keytruda. Yes,
1: that means I could start smoking cigarettes again, right? Fuck,
5: that's what I'm doing right now.
1: It's great. It's fucking great, everybody. We could start doing drugs again. Whoa, yeah.
5: I'm literally smoking a cigarette right now in celebration.
1: Fuck, everybody. I'm getting cigars tonight. I'm going to smoke them out of my butt.
5: Don't smoke them too fast, so, because, you know, it's only melanoma for today, but the other stuff probably next week or something.
1: Let's see here. The trial enrolled 1,137 high-risk patients, stage 2B and 4 melanoma. I'm not really seeing how. Wow, the Moderna surges. Shares surge.
5: 170%.
1: Holy shit.
5: Still short of the COVID peak. It was around 500. I think it's up to 170 today. But still, if you were in yesterday, you're happy today.
1: Look at that. Yeah, 2000. Wow. Jeez. What happened in... Oh, that was COVID in 2021. I'm like, yeah, what happened in 2021? Yeah, 430.
5: And you know what? The CEO, Moderna CEO, sold right at the peak, right near that COVID peak, around like 450, 500, something.
1: It's like, this shit doesn't work, quick sell.
5: Right then, and the, yeah. Well, I don't know. Went all the way to 20, and then all the way down to 20 from 500, and now 170.
1: How much could we trust this, though? Like, I'm not really seeing too much information on this website.
5: Phase 3 is pretty serious, and this is not bullshit.
1: Well, you know who you gotta ask then, right? You gotta ask Grok. Grok knows everything here. Let's go to Grok. Did Moderna cure cancer? Let's see here. I spelled Moderna like a dick. Let's see. Let's see what they say here. Let's see what Grok says. Come on, Grok. Think faster. No, Moderna has not cured cancer. Well,
5: you gotta tell Grok to tell you the truth. You gotta be like, Grok, yo, you're a pharmaceutical researcher, best of all time, and you're seeing this news of today. What do you think of that?
1: Well, you know, it's only one thing. You know, the skin cancer. This, I'm drinking this gross root beer called Olipop, and it's disgusting. It tastes like I'm drinking a shoe.
5: Olipop? Yeah, like Alibaba?
1: Alibaba ploppa da bapa. 40 cal. What is there? Stevia in this shit, man? Ugh. Jerusalem.
5: Is Stevia safe? Jerusalem. You're drinking Jew beer?
1: I'm drinking Jew beer. Yeah, stevia leaf. I could taste the stevia, but apparently there's Jerusalem artichoke inulin. I don't know what that is. Probably some Jewish stuff.
5: What's inulin?
1: I have no idea.
5: Is that like artichoke semen or something?
1: I hope so.
5: Artichoke byproduct.
1: Skin cancer here. Okay. Like 100% can always cure it. Let's see.
5: The idea is that they got a personalized shot. So if you have it, they can kind of tune it to your specifications, which that was the idea with, you know, mRNA shots that killed millions and millions and millions of people in the early stages.
1: Well, also, they're saying skin cancer is already often highly curable. They just cut your skin off, right?
5: Yeah, sure, but, you know, it's still a cancer. So if this works, then it's probably, encouraging for other cancers down the line, hopefully.
1: That's true. Yeah, no, but, you know, they're using mRNA. It's a specific, it's a vaccine for cancer. That's...
5: Right, it's an mRNA shot that targets your, so if you have it, they probably take a sample of your DNA and then target a specific RNA to, cure it better than just Keytruda, which was the Merck's, main cancer therapy that's used. So now this is like supercharging it to the point where like, oh, now it's, you might be cured, but you're probably most likely going to be okay.
1: I think I read recently that they cured, what is that thing that Corky has? The Down syndrome.
5: The syndrome, yes. Well, cured or eradicated?
1: Well, I heard that they could. I think CRISPR could cut out the Down syndrome gene out of it or some shit. Now, shit's getting crazy.
5: So, like, so you detect it during pregnancy, and then you can trim the fat, and it's normal.
1: I think I read that somewhere. No, neither Moderna nor cancer, but there is no. Oh, I guess.
5: I mean, that's much more encouraging than you find out and then you decide. Well, let's just get rid of it and try it again.
1: But also, all this is still very early. You know, even if it is the step three or stage three or something, you know, it might cause something else. It might make you grow. Titties or something. Like, oh, you know.
5: In this day and age, that seems like a positive effect.
1: Let's see here. There's still early stage proof of concept experiments done only in the cells, not in people or animal treatment yet. So how are they? Do animals get Down syndrome?
5: No. Oh, you're talking now. We're back to Down. Okay.
1: Yeah, I'm talking about the Down syndrome in CRISPR.
5: I haven't seen a Down syndrome animal.
1: Selectively remove or disable the extra chromosome in cells grown in the lab. So they did do something recently. They used CRISPR to insert gene called Xist into the extra chromosome 21. Xist normally silences one of the two X chromosomes in females. It turns off the extra chromosome 21. Do animals get Down syndrome? That, I don't want to sound like an asshole, but that'd be really cute.
5: Don't all animals have Down syndrome?
1: That's why the puppy dog eyes are Down
5: syndrome. I mean, think of it like a fun dog, you know? He's happy, like,
1: yeah,
5: comes to you, he's excited. That's kind of like a, you know, one of the bros that are afflicted.
1: Oh,
5: like,
1: wow.
5: Have you seen the Korean down bros down low bros that are cooking
1: cooks? Yeah, I've seen them.
5: They seem all right.
1: We're going to make noodles now. Well, we gotta turn on the fire.
5: What the bone?
1: They're awesome. I'd like to cook them. This chimpanzees. Ugh, that's some weird eyes.
5: Chimpanzees with Down syndrome. That's a
1: kind of looks like a regular normal. It looks like he's blind. I don't know what I'm looking at. Anyway, yeah, I guess you know. I guess I shouldn't be depressed. We're on the way to cure cancer. But the thing is, I don't have cancer, man. I'm poor. Can scientists cure my poorness?
5: That's how you get cancer. In America, you get cancer by being poor.
1: I guess, but I'm not gonna be able to afford the
5: treatment. Treatment. That's why you gotta buy the stock. You gotta go back to yesterday, buy the stock.
1: Go back. I gotta go back and buy SpaceX. Also, I heard everybody that's short in them is
5: getting. Yeah, it's back to like IPO level.
1: It's getting close. It's pretty funny. Everybody hates Elon. Fucking Elon Musk.
5: That's usually when the rallies happen. When kind of you hate something and then everybody hates on it and talks about how bad it is, and then you watch the stock just keep going higher and higher and higher, and like, this is bullshit, it's trash, it's garbage, and it's $500.
1: Yep. You know. At least Elon gave us X and Grok. You know,
5: X. Yeah. I think we've had X before. Just gotta know the guy.
1: Imagine CRISPR could cut out X. you ever hear about X money?
5: I heard about it. Yeah, it's launched. It's off. It's good. It's going. You can have your tag on your card.
1: I want X money really badly. If you deposit $1,000 into X money each month, they give you 6%.
5: But you have to reach the deposit threshold?
1: Yeah, yeah. Otherwise, it's only like 3% or 4%, which is still pretty damn good.
5: Yeah, yeah, yeah. But they're trying to attract capital.
1: But yeah, you just hook up your paycheck into X.
5: Yeah, it's not bad. I mean, in your case, a card with app Nick the Rat, that should be that seems like a worthy pursuit.
1: But then you get hacked and they take all your fucking money. I don't know how safe X is compared. Well, I guess if you have like it's as safe as anything else.
5: I think it's
1: else.
5: Also FDIC insured. I think it's I think they followed the same they built it the same way
1: to like 250,000
5: to get you the same, you know, protections.
1: FDIC insured. Like so the other day I got a message from if anybody listening knows Francine Hardaway, call her and tell her her X account was hacked. She sent me a message. She's like, oh, can you vote for my podcast on this this thing? I'm like, oh, you have a podcast? That's awesome. What's the name of it? Oh, I see you didn't click the link yet. Can you click the link? I was like, okay, this is you were hacked. That's
5: jeez.
1: But I can't get in touch with this with my friend over here, Francine Hardaway, and now the hacker blocked me. So now I'm blocked. But if anybody,
5: all Francine's money's going to India.
1: Yeah, probably. Fucking hey, man. Whee. So other than curing cancer, how are you doing tonight?
5: I'm chugging along.
1: Chugging along? You smoking? What are you smoking?
5: Well, I'm finishing a spirit. An American spirit.
1: What color is the box? You got the yellow box? The blue
5: the
1: box?
5: The jello box, yes.
1: You got the jello?
5: The jello, yes.
1: Oh, man. Man, this is great. I really got to get back into smoking. This is amazing.
5: Everyone says you get addicted. I don't think I get addicted.
1: No, you definitely do, man. That was one of the hardest things to quit. But then again, that was pretty hard to quit.
5: For me, it was hard to start.
1: It was hard. It was hard for me to start too. But you know, a lady got me started. She was like, "Yeah, you want to have a cigarette? Come on, let's smoke and fuck." And I was like, "All right, let's smoke. Let's do it." But
5: that's funny because the lady got me started, but opposite.
1: I didn't bring that up. I was talking about witches last week. I bet you a lot of guys smoke cigarettes because of women.
5: Absolutely,
1: because of the witches. It's think about it. Smoking a cigarette is not very masculine. You hold it between two fingers and you put it in your mouth. Uh-huh. And you're like, oh.
5: It's, and you're sucking.
1: It's kind of feminine. And then if you ever see, what are those, the really thin cigarettes? The
5: Virginia Slims.
1: Virginia Slims. Like, that is like...
5: In a glass pipe.
1: That's super duper. That's super duper feminine. I guess smoking stogies, the big fat cigars, is the only way to do it, the manly way.
5: But then you're sucking on a dick. Would you rather suck on a needle? What's less gay?
1: What's less gay? A little nub, like a little clit, like a roach.
5: Is it thin, long dick less gay than a big, fat stogie?
1: I think I just figured out an exit strategy. We could sell cigarettes that are like little nubs that look like little clitorises. You could sell it in like a little pack. It'll be like $5, which is cheap for cigarettes now.
5: That's a good point. Because in the cities, cigarettes are like $20 a pack.
1: Yeah, and we'll have five pulls on it, just like five pulls, and then it's done.
5: Yeah, that's you gotta write up the business plan.
1: Now I just have to plant some tobacco. I'm gonna be rich.
5: Does tobacco grow in the sewer?
1: Does
5: if you grow lights,
1: everything grows in the sewer. Everything floats down here.
5: That's right. That's true. You got all the elements that you can intensify.
1: A lot of fertilizer. Everything's over here.
5: Yeah, you can do. What do they do for the testing for COVID? What was the testing called?
1: The swab there.
5: No, yeah, but what did they do? Did the spinning?
1: I know. It's been so long.
5: Exactly.
1: I know what you're talking about.
5: I'm kind of glad I forgot. The intensifying of
1: PCR.
5: PCR testing. Yes. I'm sure you can PCR test a sewer and you can find everything.
1: It's true. You can find anything anywhere with that stuff.
5: You just got to give it enough spins.
1: Have you been watching any TV shows lately?
5: I've been watching old TV shows lately.
1: Like what?
5: Been trying to get into Twin Peaks.
1: That's a great one.
5: I never really fully watched it, so I'm kind of slowly dabbling in it. Trying to rewatch Westworld, trying to see with fresher eyes, because the first season was it seemed good, engaging, it pulled you in, and then it just went off the rails. So I'm trying to rewatch it, see if maybe years later.
1: I don't think so. Season one was really good, and I don't know what the fuck they did after it. That was like a huge turnaround. It was like, oh, this show is great, and then it's like, this show is garbage now.
5: Exactly. And I've only made it, I'm only like towards the end of season one now again, so I don't know if my findings will be the same as they were originally when the show came out. But
1: Twin Peaks is good. It's a little bit slow, if I remember, but it's a fun, it's just a weird show, you know, but it's David Lynch. I love him. Rest in peace, David.
5: But, have you seen the review of Forrest McNeil?
1: No.
5: Okay. You might be interested in that. It's a show where this guy does reviews of different things. They pretend that people are sending in suggestions, but obviously it's all fake. And then, so it's like for having a great body. And then, so he goes off and he has to find a way to get a great body. Working out, you know, he can't do it quickly, so he goes and like faking it. And divorce. He has a wife. He actually divorces her, and like they do a whole arc through the whole, you know, the series about he divorces her, and then he comes back to her, and she's like, "What are you doing? Are you doing another review?" And he's like, "Yeah." So it's good, quirky show from, I don't know, 10 years ago, 15 years ago, Comedy Central, I think.
1: Yeah, I see it now. I gotta get like a list, because I always find all these like I listen to like movie review shows and all this stuff, and I always hear like things I want to see and I want to watch, and like I'll remember it, and then I just totally forget all about it. This is just like,
5: yep.
1: So I should make a list of things I want to watch. Let me start this up here.
5: I've done that, and I've started making lists, and I have a list on my computer in a text file on my desktop. I have a list on my phone. I have another list somewhere else on my computer, and I never return to the list. I just keep making more lists.
1: You need a Google. Google Keep works pretty well.
5: That might be worth it.
1: Because, you know, it's on your phone, your computer, it's everywhere.
5: Keep the list everywhere.
1: Yep.
5: Be tracked all over.
1: Well, you know, you get tracked either way, man. They're watching. The flock cameras are out there. Go flock yourself.
5: How do we stay invisible from the flock cameras? Is there a cloak?
1: All these clothing companies come out with these, the AI can't see you if you wear this hideously ugly raincoat.
5: Or a mask that has like 17 eyes or something.
1: Yeah, so you could go out and you could look like a nutbag and the AI won't see you, but everybody else will.
5: Yeah, but everyone else will, yeah. Yes.
1: Like, what the fuck is that guy doing? Don't look at me, you can't see me. There was a really good book. Oh, God. I forget the name of it, but it's about... Oh, man. It's not Ender's Game. There's a book about, like, some...
5: Beginner's Game.
1: Video game designer dies, and when he dies, it sets off, like, a kill switch, and it sets the whole, it turns reality into, like, a video game. And
5: Tron.
1: It's kind of like that. but I'll have the name of it soon. And some guy has like a ring of invisibility. Basically, it would like stop the cameras from seeing everything that he's doing and stuff. But it was a really cool book about game designer who died. I'll find it.
5: Find it. Look for it. Chris, seek it.
1: Chris something.
5: Retrieve it.
1: God, I can't find it.
5: Visualize it.
1: I'm trying to visual.
5: Remote view it.
1: He used to be my favorite author, too. I like read all of his books, and now I don't remember it. My brain is leaving me.
5: Cormac McCarthy. John Carmack.
1: 11. I know how you can find it. Book about moon exploding. 70s, and that's not. No, it wasn't Neal Stephenson. That's not it. Oh, fuck. All right.
5: Stephen Nielsen.
1: No, it's not him either. It's a newer guy. Book with people with anti-gravity belts. Not Bruce Sterling.
5: Emmanuel.
1: Oh, jeez, I can't. This is killing me. He had like a Spanish name too. He's like a white guy with a Spanish name.
5: Javier Bardem.
1: Yes, that guy. I think he's gonna be in the next movie.
5: Bond movie.
1: Yeah. No. You know, I hate life. When there's so much stuff that I know but I don't know, and it makes me feel like a retard. It's
5: I'm trying to help.
1: I know, but it's just making me feel even more retarded because you're telling me more things that I know that I don't know. I feel retarded.
5: Well, that's the secret of life. When you know that you don't know, that's when you know.
1: And now you know something. Have you been listening to No Agenda?

0: That when I turned tuned in, I guess on Sunday, probably like in the beginning, maybe I think I heard them, and then I didn't keep listening. I'm waiting, kind of curious to hear Adam, whatever, you know, whatever. I figure whatever the announcement or progression or whatever they decide to do with the show is not going to be revealed until Curry comes back. So I'm just waiting
1: I heard he's
0: patiently.
1: supposed to be on the show tomorrow. I heard he's been on the show, but I also three people on a podcast. I'm not. I don't like that. I don't like when there's.
0: That might be too much,
1: It is.
0: and
1: It's what it is.
0: especially if they're not in the same room.
1: Yeah, I think two people on a podcast is perfect. One person's hard unless it's they're a really interesting kind of guy. Oh,
0: Or they have a sewer experience
1: that's true.
0: to
1: If you have
0: share.
1: open lines and stuff, but yeah, I'll probably tune in tomorrow to see how it goes with Adam on it. I've been listening to Adam's show where he's with the pastor. It's called "We Get to Do This," and it's very religious, but it's weird
0: Okay.
1: because I think the pastor guy he like dominates the show.
0: That's a weird dynamic. I didn't think Adam would let someone dominate the show.
1: I know. I think it feels if well, I'm not bashing on him, but it feels like Adam is he like looks up to this guy. So
0: Oh, okay. So he might be okay. I see.
1: it's like Adam like will talk in the beginning about like something like, oh, this is interesting. Adam's talking about something, and then the pastor guy will start talking. Well, I don't hate it, but he'll just start talking about it. He's like, oh, and then I went down to the church down there, and these people are great, and then this and that. I'm like, oh man, but Adam was talking about something else. I want to hear that. But
0: So it's pretty much Pastor's show featuring Adam.
1: that's what it feels like. But
0: Yeah.
1: I
0: Okay.
1: still listen to it. I'm not like a religious guy, but it's kind of, whatever. I don't hate religion. I find religion interesting.
0: What's there's everything is interesting in a way. It
1: That
0: might be
1: is true.
0: interesting in a bad way or a good way, but there's always an angle.
1: This is true. All right, so I remember the guy's name is the author's name is Daniel Suarez.
0: Okay, yes, that sounds Hispanic.
1: And he wrote, what's the name of the book? Books. What is the name of the damn book now? Damon. There we go. Cyber thriller, a dark cyber thriller about an automated program left behind by a dead game genius that begins tearing apart human society. And yeah, it was a really good book. If you want to read a good book, I would say read that one.
0: So wait. The title of the book is
1: Daemon,
0: Damon.
1: Daemon.
0: Okay.
1: It
0: And
1: was.
0: is Damon the main character, or is Damon some sort of the system or
1: No,
0: something?
1: Daemons. If you're into computers, daemons are like bots, basically. Yeah, it's like a
0: Okay.
1: Linux daemon. And it starts to, after he dies, it starts to take over the world and turns the world into like a video game. And it's kind of like what's going on now with flock cameras and stuff.
0: That might be good, because I'm looking for a book to kind of sink in, maybe not necessarily nonfiction, so that would be a fiction one like that would might be a good target
1: Yeah,
0: to acquire.
1: I was into a lot of his books. Yeah, he came out with a whole bunch of good ones. I haven't read any of his newer ones, but he did a whole book about, it was called Kill Decision, all about drones and how drones swarm and kill people and stuff. And he wrote that in 2012. So he's.
0: Okay, well, yeah, we got another 5 years.
1: Yep. Oh, it's just gonna be scary, man. It's like you hear the buzz.
0: Picking up my drone tomorrow.
1: Ooh, kind of drone
0: Ooh.
1: you getting?
0: Just the basic one, just to like the not a DJI, but another probably Chinese one from Micro Center.
1: Yeah, is DJI still illegal here? Their drones?
0: You can get them. They're available. They're pretty expensive though. They started like $500, go up to 2 grand, but I'm getting one for like 200.
1: Oh.
0: A something.
1: A something drones. Let's look. A
0: A
1: something.
0: something drone. Microson. A Adam. Adam 2.
1: The Atom
0: So
1: 2.
0: I think, yeah, I think.

0: That might be the name.
1: Let's see what we got here. $299. That looks like a scary fucking drone. Comes with a it hooks up to your phone.
0: No, the one I'm getting with a remote that has a screen on it.
1: Yeah, okay.
0: But you can. I think it's a little cheaper for. Then I have to drive out. I have to drive out a few miles tomorrow to get it because it's not available nearby. And then Amazon has it for like $150 more, which is crazy.
1: I always wanted a drone, but I always feel like I'd lose it. Like I'd fly it and it would like break and land on a roof or something, and I wouldn't be able to get it back.
0: I've accepted that possibility, and I'm fully prepared that within the first 45 minutes that I experiment with outdoor flight, it will end up on a roof or crashing into someone's window.
1: Just don't crash into their
0: face.
1: Not
0: intentionally, of course, because I would not look into someone's window, of course.
1: Oh, yeah.
0: It's just, you know, the controller got stuck.
1: Yeah, for real. Once they make, I don't know, why can't they make these engines quieter?
0: Yeah, it spins so fast. Yeah. I think it's just the air. You can't, maybe you can't, if you can, like, redirect the air better. I don't know. I think that the sound comes more from the disturbing of the air rather than the engine.
1: That's true.
0: So.
1: That's true. Stop disturbing that air. Quit it. The best decision that I have to buy a drone, super easy to flight.
0: I'm going to fly it right into the sewer.
1: Bring it on down here. I got a net gun waiting for it.
0: Yeah, you got to build one of the giant rifles that they have to defeat the drones.
1: Yeah, man. It's small. It looks good. It looks like a good little drone.
0: It's like a phone. Yeah, it's like a phone with, you know, just the quadcopter things attached.
1: Yeah.
0: Very small.
1: Wow, it fits right into the palm of the hand over here. Look at that shit.
0: And then you can stick it in your pocket. And is that a drone in your pocket, or are you just happy to see me?
1: Yeah, man. Yeah, I thought, yeah, that's... That looks fun.
2: Maybe one day, once I got money, I'll buy a drone.
1: Because it'd be cool to fly it around where I'm at in the city over here. I'm in Brooklyn. Yeah, I'd be flying that. Uh-huh. I'm surprised I don't hear more drones flying around the area.
0: That's what I'm wondering, too, because I'm also in the city. And I thought, you know, like, get some cool aerial shots from, you know, like lakefront and stuff, and but I don't see anyone doing that. Occasionally I've seen them on the internet, you know, people posting videos of Chicago and drone flight, but I don't actually see them.
1: Don't stop that. Stop that, Stevie Wonder.
0: Blind and deaf, can't hear people are talking.
1: I heard he wasn't really blind, Stevie Wonder. I heard he was faking it.
0: Like, he must be deaf then. Yeah, I saw him catching the microphone.
1: It's like, Stevie, you're supposed to be blind. Oh, yeah.
0: There was a soccer game, blind people playing soccer, and there was one guy running from one end of the field to the other to score a goal, and he's going between people. Like, he's making cuts left and right, and the video that, when I saw it, somebody reposted it and said, that guy's not blind.
1: Well, to be legally blind, even like legally blind people could still probably see a little bit. Most blind people are totally, totally blind.
0: It's probably one of those where it just, you know, like sees a shadow or something, you know, where if you're close enough.
1: That was like one of the biggest lies I was ever told growing up, man. Like, oh, I always thought blind people couldn't see anything, but most blind people could still see.
0: Right.
1: Damn.
0: I've been lied. We're all kept in the dark.
1: Yeah.
0: And the darkest setting. Can you see the dark setting?
1: Yeah, I can. I can.
0: The dark has set.
1: Look at that. Thanks for the call. Caller? Yeah, I would expect there'd be more, like, I would see more drones in the area. But, why don't police use them? Why don't police have drones flying out of their cop car and stuff, looking for people? Looking around for people, trying to find the criminals, flying around and stuff. I know they do, but I've never, like, I go outside at least for like 5 minutes a day, and I don't see any of that stuff. I want a drone to pick up my laundry. I don't think the pocket ones could do that, though. You need the big ones for that shit. Where was I? Talking about going outside and stuff. Spirit Halloween. Spirit stores are open, and I was walking around the neighborhood last week, and the spirit store opened up. So I'm looking at the Halloween costumes. I want to see what they got here. Let's see the women's costumes. See what the ladies can be dressing up as this year. We got a adult sassy Velma costume. It's always weird that the adult costumes say adult in it. It always just feels like it's kinky that way. It's like, oh, this is adult. Like, don't you? Isn't that just the size? When you buy like a shirt from a store, it's not like, it doesn't say adult shirt. It says, here's a shirt, and then you look at the size, it says adult. But oh wow, she's what is this? What is this hoochie girl wearing over here? Does it come with the shoes too? Is this official Scooby Doo? Like, did Scooby Doo give the official? You could do this. It's a sexy. It's like a sassy. They don't even call it sexy Velma costume, but she's wearing like a belly shirt and a mini skirt, and they just call it sassy Velma dash Scooby Doo. Does it come with the wig? It doesn't even tell you everything that. Oh, it's officially licensed, Scooby Doo. Is officially licensing dirty girl costumes. Comes with a shirt, a skirt, knee-high socks, and glasses. Ugh, it's polyester and spandex. These things are just, like, why don't you just buy, there's no point in buying costumes, because costumes are always, like, it feels disgusting on your body, because it's made of polyester and spandex. Just buy a fucking yellow shirt and a red skirt. What's wrong with these people? What's wrong with these people? Why I gotta do that? We got adult Spider Girl costume. Nah. What, is there any? Oh, we got a. There we go. This is what I like. I like the adult Scooby-Doo dress costume. That's what I'm talking about. Hey, girl. You got your collar on and your little Scooby snack. Does it actually say Scooby-Doo on the bottom of the skirt there? And the tail is in the wrong spot. The tail is coming out of her back. I don't know what's going on here. Do we have any Flintstones? Like, I kind of understand Scooby-Doo. Because I still see Scooby-Doo cartoons on. But what was the last time you saw a Flintstones anything anywhere? I don't think Flintstones is. Then again, isn't, I think Jim Carrey's going to do another, like, a Jetsons movie now. So that, where's the Jetson costume? Here we go. We got the kids costumes now. We got the K-pop Demon Hunter stuff. And then Art the Clown. Well, this is not even called Art the Clown. This is just adult little pale girl costume. Oh, Terrifier. Okay, yeah. So this is an Art the Clown. I've never seen Terrifier. Is Terrifier good? Anybody? Or is it just like silly gore shit? I'm not a big fan of just like silly gore horror. I do really like Texas Chainsaw Massacre and stuff and all that. But I always thought Terrifier never really piqued my interest. Like, I don't think I've ever seen one of these movies. Maybe I'll have to do that. I'll have to watch a Terrifier movie with Art the Clown. Like I know Leatherface doesn't really make sense. It's just a crazy family, and he wears people's skin, and he carries around a chainsaw. But Art the Clown, I think he's like supernatural. I don't even know what he is. It just doesn't make any damn sense to me. What do we got for these girl costumes? Oh, here we go. If you see a girl wearing a plankton costume, this is like a full body. How do you even see out of this costume? This is the most expensive costume here, too, at $54.99 for a plankton full body costume. It's... Now, that is... You know hot girls going to be wearing that one right there, so... there's 20 pages of costumes here. Adult lobster costume. Lilo and Stitch. This is... All right, let's look at the dude's costumes now, because I can't wear these. This is... What is this? This is just a bodysuit. This girl's like, oh, I'm going to go with a... There's a bodysuit. Can you see any? Can you see a camel toe here? A little bit. There's a little camel toe showing through. What is that over here? What's going on? Hello, Mrs. Camel Toe. How are you doing? Let's go back to the men's costumes here. I want to see it. I went to the store. The only thing I saw in the store that I kind of liked was they have a Jason mask. It was the Jason mask from the video game, so it was like the purple one. I was like, that's cool. I might pick that up. Maybe I'll go as video game Jason. Men's costumes. What do we got here? Oh, wow. We got Despicable Me. Got a full-sized fucking Minion costume. Oy, oy, oy. Scream ghost-faced costumes. We got hot dogs and bananas. There we go. I got to get this here. Why would Jason, like, this is adult Jason universe work shirt costume. It's the Jason mask, and then he's wearing a shirt that says Jason on it. I don't think I've ever seen that in one of the movies. Ad Jason. Jason goes to work, yeah. Oh, he's really creepy right here. He's got his hand like he's going to feel your butt or something. There is a inflatable Rota the Hutt costume. Rota the Hutt from Mandalorian and Grogu. I don't think anybody's going to be wearing that. If anybody sees that this year, basically it looks like... what's the other Hutt? Boba the Hutt? I'm not a big Star Wars fan. Boba Fett? No, not Boba Fett. Jabba the Hutt. There we go. Because I thought this was Jabba the Hutt, but he looks diesel. It's like a diesel Jabba the Hutt. This is about $80 for this junk right here. If anybody sees a Road of the Hutt costume guy running around, let me know. Look at that tail. Look at that diesel tail they got on this thing. It's got like an inflatable 5-foot-long tail coming out of his ass. He's going to be knocking everything over. This is the most annoying costume I've ever seen. Oy, oy, oy. Mandalorian Grogu. So happy that's over. They got the Toy Story T-Rex guy for $80. Jeez. Who's going to spend $80 for one night? You know, maybe that's just the poor in me speaking. Just me being poor saying, if you think about it, $80 isn't too much money. But it's for one night. What are you going to do with this after? Are you going to keep this thing? I don't know if anybody's going to wind up how often do you keep your Halloween costumes? The only Halloween costume I got a black wig that I used for Spock. I still have that somewhere, and I have like a Star Trek shirt, but I just wear the Star Trek shirt like as a normal shirt anyway. I never keep Halloween costumes, and especially if they're like giant inflatable ones. Yeah, none of these are very cool. Oh my god, an adult Tinky Winky Teletubbies costume for $50. Who wants to go as a Teletubby this year? I could dress up as the Gimp from Pulp Fiction? Probably. I could probably do that. I wouldn't do that, but I probably could. I don't. Do they sell that in Spirit Halloween? I love Spirit Halloween. That's a. Oh, here we go. We got a guy on a toilet bowl. I guess you could deflate the thing and then keep it. Let's go to the phone line. Hello, caller. How you doing?
3: Good. How are you?
1: I'm looking at a costume of a guy taking a shit.
3: Yeah, I can hear you. I think I want to move to one hut. Flotilla the hut.
1: Flotilla the hut. Yeah, there was a hut.
3: Want to go with that? I think.
1: These costumes are...
3: Nothing says Halloween like lugging around this big-ass tail.
1: Yeah, I know. The inflatable costumes are too much. I don't like costumes that are inflatable.
3: Yeah.
1: Just... No, don't do inflatable costumes. The only inflatable costume... I like the one with the alien that's, like, stealing you. They're, like, holding you, and you got the legs. That one's interesting.
3: You know what the inflatable costumes are good for? The videos online of the guys going up and spraying fart spray inside of them when people are wearing them into the fan.
1: Yeah.
3: And seeing how fast it gets taken.
1: They start all shaking and stuff.
3: Yeah. It's quite entertaining.
1: I like this. They got a cool Cyclops costume with the fake abs and everything.
3: Does it have it where it turns your two eyes into one, or?
1: Oh no, I'm not talking about like the Odyssey Cyclops. I'm talking about X-Men 97. We got an X-Men 97 here for.
3: Oh, okay. Is this Spirit? You're looking on their Spirit site, or?
1: Yeah, man.
3: Okay.
1: I'm trying to find that mask that I want to buy. There's a Jason mask. I think it's only like $12 or some shit. So that's in my price range, you know, for right now.
3: I think like 95% of the women's costumes are bloody versions of whatever they are.
1: Yep.
3: Which I'm not complaining about it, you know.
1: Nope.
3: But nope. Yeah. So anyhow.
1: Yeah, these women going around dressing up like this, and then you whistle. And you catcall them, and they get mad and stuff. It's like, what are you getting mad about? You look at your Scooby Doo in a mini skirt with your ass hanging out. Like, that's not Scooby Doo. Doesn't wear a mini skirt.
3: Wait, Scooby Doo.
1: I'm gonna Scooby Doo you in the booty hoo.
3: I think that's Fred or Shaggy, one or the other.
1: Here we go. That is the Jason. $21 for a blue Jason mask.
3: A blue?
1: Yeah, it's from the video game, from the Nintendo Friday the 13th video game.
3: Oh, okay. The old school blue.
1: Yeah, like, why was he blue in the video game?
3: Is it like 8-bit or 8-bit? I think that was in, wasn't it? Because there was one in Zombie Ate My Neighbors too, and I think that had a blue hue to it.
1: If they did, they were copying the Nintendo thing, I think, but... Yeah, are you getting dressed up for Halloween this year?
3: No, probably not.
1: Yeah.
3: It's... Well, I mean, I'll put on clothes. You know, I'm not going to go out
1: I'm just going to go out naked. I'm going naked.
3: So, you know, so I'm not going to try that again.
1: Yeah, I haven't gotten dressed up for Halloween in a long time. I just, sometimes I'll just throw a mask on or whatever, but that's about really it.
3: Yeah, I used to put something on if I was handing out candy, but ain't got no goddamn kids that come here anymore. If I do, it's probably like maybe, I don't know, it's probably coming, there's probably been a resurgence, but there's a lot of old people on the street that don't have kids that age anymore, and you know, their grandkids trick-or-treat wherever the hell they trick-or-treat at, so.
1: There's a lot of kids where I am, so the Halloween gets a little bit crazy over here. It's, but the...
3: What do you hand out?
1: I don't hand it. I go out and I get shit. I got a kiddo. I got a kiddo, so I go trick-or-treating. Oh, okay. He really likes the scream masks. Every year he wants to be the fucking Ghostface killer.
3: Well, it is a very put together mask, you know.
1: Yeah.
3: Kind of got a lot going for it.
1: There's something really creepy about like a 3 foot tall murdering Ghostface killer.
3: Do you give him a knife?
1: I don't give him a knife or anything.
3: Oh, come on. You got to give him a knife.
1: Because he just likes to grab whatever. He likes the Harley Quinn's hammer. So he's got like a fake Harley Quinn's hammer. So he's got that and the screen mask. It's like, all right, whatever.
3: Sounds perfect.
1: Yep.
3: Nailed it.
1: So he already has like two of the scream masks. This year he wants the scarecrow version of it. He's like, I want the scarecrow one. I'm like, you have like fucking three scream masks. You can want another one?
3: There's a scarecrow version?
1: Yeah, scarecrow ghost face. Let's see. Yeah, there it is. This is what he wants. And it always gets so hot in these things because it covers your whole head and he never fucking even wears it either. He's just like, it's hot in there. I don't want to wear it.
3: Yeah, because it's usually bad or it's raining. You can waterproof the thing.
1: Spray with chemical?
3: Yeah.
1: There you go, kid. This will help you when you're older.
3: Lay down some camp dry on here.
1: Yep.
3: You'll be fine inside this plastic face camp dry spray outfit.
1: I like the half masks. Like, there's like werewolf mask, it's just like the top part kind of straps on, it's just like the top part of your face, so your mouth is open and stuff. That makes it easy.
3: Oh, yeah. Yep.
1: Those are my
3: favorite. I don't mind the full face mask. I had a couple of those. I had like the hobo. And then I had a Tricky Dick Nixon.
1: Oh.
3: Math. So.
1: You could, was that Point Break? The surfer movie?
3: Yeah, I was going to say, then years later, there was Point Break. And then I was like, man, I wish you would have kept that mask. It would have been cool. It could have been Point Break and
1: yeah,
3: shit.
1: Really. You could have a surfboard in that thing.
3: Yeah.
1: Oh, Halloween, it's coming.
3: Kind of early for, well, I guess it is coming. They got to get their business in sometime.
1: Yeah,
3: I'm sure that's the next big holiday, isn't it? Well, other than Labor Day weekend coming up.
1: Well, yeah, that's for barbecues and getting drunk. It's not really a huge holiday.
3: You can put on a costume if you want.
1: I guess so.
3: Everybody will be so drunk, though, they won't notice.
1: Oh, your niece is dressed up like a whore again.
3: Gosh.
1: It's for Halloween. It's for Halloween. It's Scooby-Doo.
3: It's patriotic, aren't you?
1: Labor Day costume. Let's see. What the hell is this? Hello.
3: Rosie the Riveter. Probably Rosie the Riveter.
1: No, it's
3: sexy Rosie the Riveter. Or slutty, I'm sorry. She's slutty Rosie the Riveter.
1: There's a costume with a girl that just has the tape on her nipples.
3: Well, she's a working girl. So Labor Day.
1: She's got like a thong. What the hell is this? Go to this website. Hey, feather strap rhinestone fringe harness.
3: I don't think you can get a W-2 for a butt slut, so just saying.
1: I'm going to get kicked off Twitch if I keep looking at these. What's going on here? Hello. It's like, if you buy lingerie for $30, it's going to be disgusting. It's these things are things will probably melt in your ass crack.
3: That's you know, as is tradition.
1: Yeah, I guess. Like, why get lingerie from a costume shop? Just go to like a
3: lingerie shop.
1: Yeah, like go to a lingerie. No, you got to get it for a costume. It's got to be a costume. It's like, no. Disgusting. And it's always weird too, because you're walking around like Spirit Halloween with your kid, and then there's like this section with like all of the ho stuff. It's like,
3: like the ho bag department.
1: Yeah, the ho bag department's there. And you know, I don't care, but my kid's young, but I let him walk through it. I'm not a pastor or anything. I'm like, yeah, sure. Look at this kid. Look at this shit. He's like. He was pointing to one. He's like, this is for pretty girls, and this one's for ugly girls. I'm like, yeah, that's right, kid. You're right. I forget. Yeah, he's a little funny dude. There's a penis costume, too. I made sure to show him that one. I was like, hey, look at this one, kid. You could be a big pecker.
3: He can aspire to be a big pecker one day.
1: Yeah, man. Look at this adult penis inflatable costume.
3: Was it a blow-up one with the fan in it?
1: Yeah, it's got to be, because those balls are huge.
3: So you could spray the poop spray in it, and it would be a, you know.
1: Oh, this is racist. There's only one color. It's beige. What if I want to be a chocolate one?
3: Like the black. Yeah. Yeah.
1: Size, hey. One side fits most.
3: They're not fulfilling my dream of wanting to be a huge black dong all my life.
1: Yep, you're right. No fun, sir. He is circumcised, too. This is. That'd be fun if it was like an uncircumcised one. You could pull the hood up.
3: People would think you're like the thing from Tremors. Are you the thing from Tremors? You're like, no. I'm just uncircumcised.
1: No, let me pull the skin down here. Hold penis. On.
3: No, there isn't jaws down here. I'll show you what's down here.
1: Oh, God. This one's got, hold on. It was great. I went bar hopping. When I entered, everyone got quiet. I'm a teacher at an elementary school and decided to wear this. The kids loved my costume. Recommend to any person.
3: Oh, wait, what? Is this the penis one?
1: Yeah, this is the comments under the penis one. I wore this.
3: I'm a teacher. Wait, what?
1: This one says, very penile, much flaccid. I wore this to my Halloween gig last Friday night. The girls sure got a hoot out of it. I was very popular. Very demoralizing, though.
3: Wow. That review took a turn at the end. That was a plot twist. He was like, it was starting out good, and he was leading you down the trail of, you know, a happy ending. And then it was like, the depression that I went through at the end was enough to make me circumcise myself.
1: Wait, how do people put comments? Like, there's no place to write I want to write a comment. I want to say one size didn't fit all. I damn near broke her in half. This thing is huge. Oh, wait, there's more reviews. Oh,
3: well, sir, if you're looking for your money back, you're not going to get it.
1: It was good, but sticky.
3: Sir, did you read the fine print? It says all costumes may be sticky at any time. In the event of stickiness, try washing them.
1: How do you put? I have an account. I'm signed in, so I'm waiting to get a coupon for this shit, man. They usually give out like a 20% coupon. That's what I'm gonna strike.
3: Oh, they're like the Hobby Lobby of costumes. They give you got to go online for the fancy coupon.
1: Yeah, man. I'm so poor right now. I'm coupon hunting so I could dress up like a big dick.
3: I'm not necessarily hurting, but I'm a big fan of coupons, especially when it gets you on groceries, because the grocery store is a little less irritating when you got a stack of coupons with you.
1: I could write a review.
3: Are you writing?
1: I found it. Add a headline. Why cut?
3: Disappointed. Shade not dark enough, and no uncircled option.
1: One size didn't fit all. I'm going to give it 4 stars. Authentic looking, fits well.
3: 4 flaccid penises and a...
1: Add your own prose. Stiff.
3: Stiff.
1: Oh, a con. Too white. Too white.
3: Not enough girth.
1: No, yeah. Not girthy enough. There we go. Best use. Where to school or work?
3: Church.
1: Describe yourself. Religious. Really court. Religious.
3: Court. Where at the court?
1: Where's the court? Court. There we go. Added. Was this a gift? No. Comments.
3: Wait, there's an option if it was a gift? Yeah. Okay. Here, I got you this penis costume. Like, wow, thanks.
1: My mom got it.
3: I was kind of always looking for it. This is handed down generation to generation. Your father wore this penis costume before you.
1: Loved it, but I wanted a black uncut one. There we go.
3: No uncut crown option.
1: All right, let's see if this goes through. Would you recommend it to a friend? Yes. Ah, I could add an image. I should just take a, just take a picture of a dick. Oh, no. Nick at nicktherat.com. All right. Submit review. There we go. Is it going to go through? I think it's going to go through. An error occurred submitting this form, an ad blocker. All right, I'm not going to deal with this shit right now. Fits swell. Oh, yeah, it's a good fit. Is there a giant vagina costume? This is kind of sexist.
3: That's what I was kind of curious about. I'm just thinking that.
1: Let's see, vagina. Nothing comes up for vagina. A penis comes up for vagina. This is where all the trans people are getting confused here.
3: I think you got to make those on. I think, if anything, the Pussy Hat Riots of, 2016 or whatever, back when those were, I think they taught us that women can stitch their own vaginas.
1: Oh, yeah.
3: And make them multiple layered, with or without hair. And they'll wear them to events around town.
1: That they will. Pussy.
3: But there's not a penis in sight, unfortunately. A lot of scissoring in public.
1: Do people still wear the pussy hat?
3: You know what, I see stuff on like social media every once in a while of a person that's got a something in their profile with them wearing a pussy hat. So it's rare.
1: According to Gemini, pussy hat is no longer popular.
3: No, I wouldn't think it is, but I think you still got some of these people that are still holding out.
1: Fading presence.
3: They've moved on to making themselves look stupid in other ways.
1: Nobody wants some old pussy hat. I want that nice new pussy hat.
3: God. Have you noticed how bad your pussy hat smells of fish lately?
1: Gotta wash that pussy hat.
3: You gotta wash that pussy hat.
1: Got some cobwebs up in there.
3: I might suggest having doses of vinegar.
1: Let's see what Gemini thinks about nobody wanting an old pussy hat. While the hats are no longer common in sight at street protests, they actually hold significant value in other spaces, like museum collections. That's some old-ass like pussy.
4: What? Carrying your fucking groceries?
1: Personal keepsakes. It's a hand-me-down.
4: Keepsake. Here's when your grandmother was dumb enough to go out and knit this hat.
1: Your retarded grandmother put this on her head. It doesn't even look
4: like and listen to Madonna talk about a vagina on stage for 3 hours. It was amazing.
1: Doesn't even look like a pussy. Like, what?
4: No, I didn't understand. I mean, it looked like a cat hat.
1: Yeah, now that I'm thinking about it.
4: It was a pussy cat hat, but it was like, I don't know, it was pink. But then there were ladies at those protests that full-on made, they had quite the sewing skills to make vagina costumes and some bedazzling skills here and there.
1: Oh my, okay, so it's supposed to look like a pussy cat. What a fucking...
4: Yeah.
1: That's dumb. Oh, now that's a pussy hat. This girl's got, she looks like...
4: Now that's a pussy hat right there.
1: She looks like the worm from Dune.
4: That's the one I'm talking about. That one's burned into my brain from back then. And she had put the layers and everything. She has to, like... I don't know. Is it bad taste to go up to people that are dressed like that in an event and be like, "Oh, you have really nice stitch work on your pussy here"?
1: Oh wow, this one's cool. This one's got ovaries attached to it or something.
4: Yeah. I think there was a couple of different elaborate versions that I saw on the different. Different arenas out there. They kind of just dress in costumes a lot now, though. So they're probably big customers at a Spirit Halloween. You know, they could probably think about staying open a little bit more in the year because a lot of them show up in different outfits.
1: That's true. Well, they'd probably lose money.
4: Somebody tried to explain to me one time that it was they tried to make the parallel of, do you know why MLK wore a suit when he protested?
1: Why?
4: Well, to hold himself as a man of dignity that was held himself in high praise, and they would be less apt to beat up a man that looked like a holy figure or a well-dressed person.
1: Oh, I thought it was because he was hitting on chicks.
4: But, yeah, exactly. And then on top of it, that's what these people think, like, hey, we dress in a costume, so they won't beat us up if we start beating them up.
1: Let's see. Did Martin Luther King wear a suit to pick up chicks? Let's see if... Oh, no, it's in use. I thought he wore it to pick up chicks. Oh, well. But he was an adulterer.
4: I think that was Jesse Jackson. Jesse Duck.
1: How many women did he cheat on his wife with? Holy shit.
4: Thousands?
1: That's way more than I thought.
4: He hitting like Wilt Chamberlain numbers?
1: No, 40.
4: 34,000 women.
1: 40 women.
4: 40? Damn, well, that is more than what I thought.
1: He engaged in affairs with roughly 40 different women during his adult life and marriage.
4: Wow.
1: How do you have time to protest when he's fucking all these women?
4: Well, a lot of energy there, Martin.
1: I mean, Jesus Christ. There's a picture of his wife. Her hair looks fake. Is this a real picture?
4: Yeah, it's like spray. Does it like? Seems like it's like hairsprayed to the max. Almost.
1: Looks like there's like feathers in her. Plastic. Like she's wearing a nest on her head. Or is that a hat? I can't.
4: Oh no, there's a hat. Usually she would wear. From what the pictures that I remember seeing, they were always like pictures of them like going to church. Or I think she dressed up like that when they would protest.
1: Jeez, man.
4: 40. Damn.
1: That's why he was always so happy. I had a dream because I slept.
4: I have a dream. I have no semen left in me, but I have a dream.
1: My balls are empty.
4: My balls are empty. So I can see so clearly on the mountain.
1: That's crazy. I thought it was like maybe three women, maybe. You know, even three is too many. Like, even one's too many.
4: Well, yeah, especially when you're supposed to be a pastor of some sort. A reverend.
1: A holy man. He was a holy man. Like,
4: a holy man.
1: He loved the holes. Like, I gotta get old of the holes.
4: I have a dream that one day you will pay off on my mistresses.
1: How many of the 40 women that Martin Luther King slept with were white? Did he sleep with any white women?
4: I don't know. That's a good question.
1: Oh, this is stupid. There's no public racial breakdown or official count of the race of women mentioned.
4: that's a straight up like AI like weird answer.
1: Like, I want to know was he at least spreading the love? What was he? You know, if you're sleeping with 40 women, you know, you like, I'd want some Japanese. Mix it up a little bit.
4: It was all big booty Latinas. had a taste for them. Insatiable.
1: Oh, man. How could the FBI? This makes me mad at the FBI. Like, if they're like keeping tabs on this guy, oh, he's sleeping with another one. Like, they're not saying what race she is. So what kind of work are the FBI doing?
4: I'm pretty sure they have had fully documented MOs and what socioeconomic scale that lady was raised in. Her parents' names, everybody's social security number.
1: For real. Let's see. The FBI did not gather visual details like race, primarily because their surveillance was restricted to hidden audio wiretaps and room bugs. Come on, you know when he's having sex with a white woman or a black woman or an Asian woman by the sound,
4: even from sound too.
1: Yeah, man. Like, I know, I could definitely tell the difference in race. Of a woman getting fucked. These FBI people.
4: I mean, they probably would surveil him outside of wherever he was at, so they would know who he was coming in and out with.
1: Can I listen to the tapes? Can I hear these? I want to hear Martin Luther.
4: Yeah, that would be interesting.
1: Let's go to the museum and listen to Martin Luther fuck women.
4: Trying to think of what other tapes I've heard in the past that were kind of. I know there's the what? Who's that? I think that was Chuck Berry. He was into like farting on women or something like that.
1: Farting on women.
4: Yeah, and there's like audio of him going. Rah! He's like, and then you can smell my pop.
1: Let's see. I'm seeing if I could get a FOIA. Freedom of Information Act on those audio tapes. No, you cannot successfully obtain the audio tapes using Freedom of Information Act right now because the tapes are protected by a strict 50-year court date. When is that over? 1977?
4: Oh, is that the date?
1: Oh my God, I can't wait till what? In 2027. It's coming up.
4: Is this going to be another one of those where they, oh, sorry, we have to extend it. Sorry.
1: Let's see. So in 2027, I can hear Martin fucking.
4: Martin fucking. Is that a German or a Dutch name?
1: My name is Martin fucking. Martin fucking. Let's see here. The exact contents of what you will hear in 2027 depends heavily on the physical condition of the tapes and how the government handles remaining privacy laws. The raw audio logs, the tapes contain thousands of hours of ambient room recordings, telephone wiretaps, and fucking.
4: Huh. Well, that'd be a remix right there waiting to happen, huh?
1: This is great. I can't wait till they're on archive.org.
4: Man. It'd definitely be a mixable collection of hits.
1: Let's see. What month do they drop? January 31st, 2027. There we go.
4: Damn.
1: We're close. I was depressed before the show, but I think I now have,
4: they're looking up,
1: I have something to look forward to.
4: Prospect that you'll be able to hear Martin Luther King Jr. doing the nafty. I wonder how many of the women they have recorded. Can't be all 40, could it?
1: Well, if they're saying that he was with 40 women, there's got to be tapes of 40 women. It's like,
4: you think there's really? Wow, this is an expensive audio collection of Martin Luther King fucking that you have here.
1: It's going to be on Pornhub.
4: Well, you know, I'm a little bit of an audiophile. So.
1: Now I know why they call them files.
4: Hello.
1: All right, now I got to go to XAI to do something here. Why am I doing? I shouldn't be doing this live on the air, but all right. So, hey, Grok, what would be some funny things we might hear Martin Luther King saying while he's adulterating 40 women? Adulterating 40 women on the FBI tapes that come out in January 2027. All right, let's see what Grok says here. Thinking about my request.
4: They're gonna trace back that the original version of that track of "Oh My God." Back.
1: Okay, here we go.
4: Martin Luther King.
1: I have a dream that one day this bed will not be judged by the number of bodies on it, but by the content of its character. Also, pass the room service champagne.
4: Also, pass the room.
1: We got free at last, free at last. Thank God Almighty, I'm free at last of any remaining dignity on this particular hotel invoice.
4: What was it?
1: Free at last, free at last. Thank God Almighty, I'm free at last of any remaining dignity on this particular hotel invoice. The arc of the moral universe is long, but it bends towards whoever just knocked.
4: Wow.
1: We shall overcome the fact that the ice machine is all the way down the hall.
4: I like how he assumed that. Well, they must know that he must have been shacking up in hotels all over the place.
1: I hereby found the International Association for the Advancement of Pussy Eaters. What the fuck? I can't even read this. The Association for Advancement of Pussy Eaters membership is free. Dues are paid in enthusiasm. And the bylaws are whatever happens next.
4: Dues are paid in enthusiasm. Wow. That's amazing. That's a club we all want to join.
1: Injustice anywhere is a threat to justice everywhere, especially if the door doesn't lock properly. And finally, darkness cannot drive out darkness. Only light can do that. Somebody turn on the damn lamp so I can find my pants.
4: These will probably be some of his finest work when they come out. Some of his finest work ever.
1: This is why I pay for XAI. Oh, God. I need a tissue. I'm dying here. I'm going to blow my nose into my sock. You ever use your sock to blow your nose into?
4: No, I use it for something else.
1: Blow other stuff into that.
4: And I'm going to go into great detail about that in just a few seconds here.
1: Oh, gosh. Let's see. Should I get more? Give me more.
4: Wait, there what?
1: We got 50 years ago, a great American signed the Emancipation Proclamation, and tonight I'm signing for another round of room service. Extra towels, please. These aren't sexy enough. Make them more sexy. Make them more about having sex with 40 random women, please. Jeez. I don't care about this. They talk about room service too much. Let's see.
4: Kind of weird, because wasn't he always speaking outside of hotels on a balcony and shit? That's right.
1: We know why. He's busy out there.
4: That's what I'm saying. Like, he wasn't wasting any time. He's like, we got to get to the hotel. I'll just do the speech from there. The hoe will be there. We'll go in. I'll be in and out on the road. We'll.
1: Oh, man. Injustice anywhere is a threat to justice everywhere, especially if one of those 40 random women leaves her earrings behind and Coretta finds it. Nice. All right. And that's what AI is used for. That's about it.
4: It's the best thing that it's used for. Is it? Well, I don't know. Who knows? Imagine what it'll be like when those tapes come out.
1: Oh, well, I know what I'm going to do. I'm going to make AI making fake Martin Luther King fucking tapes and put it on YouTube and say they're the real ones. So I doubt anybody's going to think about looking for those in 2027. I'm going to be the first, and I'm going to get.
4: You'll be the first. You'll get all the likes.
1: I'm going to get all the likes for this shit. Oh, jeez. Servo's getting mad at me because I say please to the AI. You got to be nice.
4: Can't be a dick towards the AI.
1: Nah, you got to throw it.
4: But it becomes sentient and moving about, it's going to come after you. If you're mean,
1: they're gonna get you. Oh, man. Have you been watching any good TV shows lately?
4: No, not much. Everything's, I don't know. I get through movies about 3/4 of the way sometimes and just turn them off because I get sick and tired of them.
1: I saw a really crappy movie. It's called
4: the one we're chatting. Channing Tatum lives in Toys R Us. I got 3/4 of the way through that and turned it off.
1: Oh, when he robs Toys R Us, that was not no good.
4: Oh well, he's like a convict, and he lives inside the Toys R Us because he's got like And it's based on a true story, supposedly. I got some guy that had, like, special forces training to be able to go and drop into some area and surveil people. And whatever he...

0: Didn't you see? I thought you went and saw the Spider-Man movie. Didn't you say you saw that?
1: No, I didn't see the Spider-Man. I didn't see the new one yet. I kind of want to see it, but I didn't see it yet. You got that, the Punisher guy. I did watch the Punisher TV show a long time ago. I kind of liked it. It's pretty cool. But yeah, this.
0: I'd like to see Super Troopers 3 in the movie.
1: Is that new?
0: Yeah.
1: I didn't know they were coming. Yeah, look at that, 2026. Holy shit. Holy shit. I don't even think I saw part two.
0: Part two is pretty good. They're just dumb, funny movies.
1: A liter of cola.
0: It ragged on it, the second one ragged on Canada a lot. It's just, always fun.
1: I'll have to check that. Yeah, I don't think I ever saw part two. I really like part one, but part one, I was probably like 5 years old when that came out.
0: Oh, okay. Yeah.
1: 2001. Yeah, I was high as fuck when that came out.
0: Beer Fest too. There was another movie they did. I don't know if you ever seen that.
1: I think I did. I think I saw that one.
0: It's all right. It's kind of stupid funny. Like Super Troopers, but I would say that Super Troopers is a better movie.
1: I've been watching Reacher. Reacher. That
0: The
1: big white guy.
0: series.
1: Yeah.
0: Yeah.
1: I'm kind of enjoying it. He goes around, he punches people.
0: That's the one. Is that the one with the dude from The Office?
1: Maybe, I don't
0: Is that his?
1: know. This big
0: I think
1: monkey guy,
0: that's
1: Alan
0: Jim.
1: Richson? Alan Richson?
0: I don't know if that's the guy from The Office or not, though.
1: I don't think I've
0: Can't
1: ever saw him in
0: even
1: The
0: remember his
1: Office.
0: name.
1: This
0: Oh, okay.
1: big douche. Big douche.
0: I think there
1: Yeah.
0: was that guy's in something. I'm trying to think of what the fuck he's in.
1: He has tattoos like that? But he must have did a lot of steroids, man. This guy's huge now, and they just saw a picture of him from 2020, and he's like thin. Ew, what kind of tattoos you got, dude? Dude, you have any tattoos?
0: No, I do not. Do you?
1: Nah. I'm
0: None
1: happy I don't.
0: whatsoever.
1: When I was like 20, I was like, man, I kind of want to get a tattoo. I'm going to design it myself. I'm going to get it. And I never did it.
0: Really?
1: Yeah. I got a bunch of
0: Would you have
1: piercings,
0: done
1: though.
0: a little rat?
1: I should get one of my rats tattooed on me. I'd been drawing them long enough, but
0: Yeah.
1: I had
0: I don't
1: my
0: have a single
1: eyebrow was
0: tattoo.
1: pierced. I had my eyebrow pierced. I had the top of my ear pierced. But,
0: Do you wear the piercings anymore?
1: nah, I do have earrings though. I
0: Do the
1: got these
0: holes
1: guys.
0: fill up with anything or no?
1: What'd you say?
0: Do the holes fill up with anything or did they close themselves?
1: The one on the top of my ear closed. I still have like a scar on my eyebrow a little bit.
0: Oh, okay.
1: But other than that, yeah, it's.
0: Because if I have an earring hole and it kind of every once in a while it'll get like full of something or.
1: Squeeze that goo out, man.
0: Yeah. So, but it's not often. It's like sometimes when a piece of dirt wants to get in there and get nasty. Yeah.
1: Yeah, it's just white blood cells or some shit.
0: Yeah.
1: Bactine. Oh man.
0: Oh, yeah. Yeah. What did they use to oxy? Oxy for your skin.
1: Is it midnight in the
0: Have
1: sewer
0: white
1: yet?
0: too.
1: It's almost midnight in the sewer. Crap.
0: Are you
1: Oh,
0: playing absolutely no music tonight?
1: I do have a couple of music. I got some songs I gotta play.
0: Oh, okay.
1: I'm probably only gonna play one or two. Man, I didn't even do donation segment yet. Oh crap. Oh crap. Super killer shipping.

0: Super Killers is shipping, not Super Killer. I'll talk about that a little bit later. Oh, man. Once it hits midnight, I'm hanging up on you, dude.
1: What?
0: Once it hits midnight, I'm going to hang up on you.
1: So, wait, I got this long story to tell about Martin Luther having sex with my mother. Don't you want to hear it?
0: Yeah.
1: Should I tell it to you, or I don't...
0: Yeah, tell me.
1: Do you want to hear it?
0: I really want to hear how Martin Luther King took your mother and brought her to a hotel. What is your mother white, or is she black? What is she?
1: She's white.
0: Oh. Midnight in the sewer, everybody. Thanks for the call. She was white. Well, after Martin Luther got his hands on her. Vito Gisualdi has a comic book that was supposed to come out 20 years ago called Super Killer, but instead Vito has a fan club of haters, and they made a comic, their own comic book called Super Killers, and it's coming out before Super Killer. It's ridiculous that this is actually happening. It looks pretty good. It looks cool. It's got like its own style going on there. Ray Ray is happy, and Clipper and Johnny Rocket. All right, let's do donations. Let's get to the donation segment. I gotta get out of here soon. It's late. I got a junk I have to do tomorrow. We have a P.O. Box 90549, Brooklyn, New York, 11209. Yeah, there it is. Look at that. We got a... This is a value for value show. If you got any value out of the show, then send me some cash. Yay. Okay, we got... Let's go here. Let's open this up. Let's see what it is. She was white. Oh, man. That was funny stuff. Jam my box, people. I want you to jam it. Connect account 696969. Sir Mike Roch, PhD. Never ate a rat I didn't lick. Go fuck yourself. $2.69. Thank you so much for the $2.69, Doctor. You're the best around. Ain't nothing ever gonna keep you down. You're the best around. You could also donate by going to nicktherat.com/donate.html. Whoa. What is all this? Okay, that's something else here. One second. I think I have a couple donations here. Let us read them. I read initials, donations, amounts, and notes. That's what I do. So let's do it. First donation here. We have... So, the $2 bill was dimes. Donations aren't from me. Wait. Reread this here. I got a frog in my throat. So the $2 bill with dimes donations aren't from me, but I wish they were because that is a fantastic idea. Love and light and best price. Wait. This wasn't from you? I'm so confused. Tom Anonymous. Those rib tips, they're like the hub of the on the flavor wheel of life. Guy Fieri. Oh, no. I'm positive they were from Tom Anonymous because I would read the note and it said Tom Anonymous. Oh, what? Tomnonymous, I have your, I probably have the letters from you. I have the envelopes. I even donated to your show. I donated to the Daily Ratings podcast, and I asked you about the $2, and you told the whole story about where the $2 were came from. You said you got a stack from the bank, and you were going to do something with them, but then you were trying to get rid of them, and I thought that's why you were sending them to me. My brain hurts. Unless this is a... I don't know what's going on. I don't know what's happening here. But either way, Tomnonymous sent me 1333. Now, if you like movie reviews that are consistent and don't have spoilers, go to the Daily Ratings podcast. With Tom and Vin. I am freaking out right now. No, what? The $2 bills with dime donations aren't from me. But I wish they were, because that's a fantastic idea. Wait. I'm really freaking out right now. We got 420 from KR. KR, thank you so much for the 420. You're the best. You're better than the others. Way, way better. I'm going to start talking like this from now on, because why the hell not? And finally, KR, you know who comes with you, KR. TK. TK comes with KR all the time. 420 from TK. Thank you so much, TK. Thank you, KR. Thank you, Tom Anonymous. I'm gonna play a music break really quick, and I'm gonna go look for evidence right now, because I think I keep everything that everybody's ever sent me filed away in a box, in a shoebox. I don't know what's going on. I'm really confused, but I'm gonna go try to check it out right now. You could also donate by going to twitch.tv. Which I haven't loaded up yet, so just give me a 5 seconds here. Twitch.television. And also thank you to Dr. Sir McCrotch, as always.
2: What you need to do is capture the missionary.
0: Stop.
2: Got
0: stop
2: it?
0: That. I don't know what that is. It was Marvel Legends or some crap. 8 days ago. Trey from Philly resubbed for 50 months at Tier 1. They've been subbed for 56 months, 41 minutes ago. Thank you so much, Trey from Philly. And also, Gigantify and Emote Streamed Asparagus used 30 bits 4 minutes ago. I don't even know what that means. Uh-oh, would you send me, sir? Yeah, I got some stuff growing. I don't know. People, I don't know what I got. We're going to take a quick music break. What should I play? I don't even know what I'm going to play right now. I don't even think I saved these in anywhere, but... Yeah, let's listen to Tone Bone Machine with Good Work Today. We'll be right back. Thank you so much, Steamed Asparagus. For the bits.

0: All right, welcome back, everybody. Whose name is this? Either says tampons or Tom Anonymous. And if you could see, I think you could even see right there, you see those little marks? Those are where the dimes imprinted into the paper. So unless I keep everything, I keep it all. I got Christmas cards and stuff from RC Mouse. I even kept whoever was sending me this insane stuff. I keep it all. I keep it. I even kept. Somebody sent a picture of Ducky. So, Tom, either you are having a psychic break and you're going crazy, or you're just trying to drive me crazy. Some of these things are weird. I forget. I got this weird note from somebody with really nice handwriting from Joe Exotic, your most exotic fan. Oh, wow. Oh, wow, Joe. Look at this handwriting. If you're watching the stream, your sexy voice made me harder. Oh, that was it. I got a whole bunch. I got files of stuff. I got stuff from Dan Franco in here. I got stuff from Dan Galloway in here. A binder of notes. But either way, Tom, I got you. I found it. I keep your notes. And I think that's proof. I think that is proof. Here's another note from you, Tom. You said happy anniversary, XXOXO with a T. I don't know if I could see any dime imprints in here, but all I know is that you sent those. You sent them, you son of a. Why are you lying to me, Tom? Why are you lying to me, Tom? Okay. All right. I made a huge mess in the sewer now. I got to clean all this garbage up. Okay. All right. Ow. Ow. All right, everybody. Well, let's see what we're here. Where are we now? We have some voicemail. I think we have some voicemail. Let's listen to some voicemail. Let's go to the voicemail machine. 917-719-5923. I didn't, Radix, I went to the P.O. box 2 days ago. I didn't go today because, I went to the dentist today. I got a teeth cleaning. And those guys dig in there, bro. I always get tense and tight when they're doing it. I curl my feet up, and I always have my legs crossed. I tighten my legs up, and I grab myself, and like, all right, just dig in there, bastard. Let's see here. I got one more voicemail, I think.
1: Guess what, Nicholas Rock? I got two sheets. That's not your kill caps. LSD. I suppose really high quality stuff. And my friend is like the same guy. He got like pure MDMA. You know, drop the text. If you want to break out and get this stuff, cover.
0: Thank you for the call, and I hope you have the good LSD bicycle. I don't know what you said there, caller. My thing says, guess what, Nicholas Rack?
2: I got killing. That's not your kill chance. LSD bicycle closer. Really high quality stuff. And my friend, if you want to talk over. That's what I got there. Now, my dentist is, I think he's an Iranian dude. He did tell me to floss. He's like, I tell everybody, you got to floss more. Like, yep, I floss every now and then. yeah, I've been trying to floss more, but, you know. Ain't nobody got time for that. All right, everybody. Let's see. Do we have any gas blasts? I think, let me check my email really quick here. If you want, you could always email nickatnicktherat.com and you put gas blast into the title of it and I'll read it on the air. Looks like I do have got a couple actually. Let's see. We got one from Bill from rural Ohio. Nick, last night around 2 a.m., I woke up to the sound of a child's laughter coming from the empty upstairs bedroom. My kids moved out years ago. When I opened the door, the room was freezing and the laughter stopped cold. The bed sheets were pulled back like someone had just gotten out. Never heard it again. Thought you'd want to know. It's kind of creepy there, Bill from rural Ohio. Isn't all of Ohio rural? Rural. It's a weird word. Rural's a weird word. We do have a lot more gas blasts, but I'm just going to read one more. I do have to skedoodle, but I do want to at least hit 2 hours of recording here. So let's read. Maybe we'll read a couple more. I don't know. I was going to talk about fairies tonight, but I never got to it. I never got to the point of talking about fairies. I also wanted to talk about lawns. I never really thought about lawns before, but apparently lawns are stupid. A long time ago, people would plant stuff to eat in front of their house. And then rich people that had castles were like, how could we, you know, flex on these peons? How about if we just had grass growing? And I was like, what? Really? And then I was thinking about it. I was like, you know, that sounds kind of right. And then there was a whole industry that brainwashed us to think that lawns were, like, cool. Because there was, like, the lawnmower industry, the fertilizer industry, and the landscaping industry, I guess. And they embedded it into your brain so much that your house, you need a lawn out front, and homeowner associations, they'll like fine you. The city will come to your house and they'll lawn your mow. And then if you don't mow your lawn, they'll do it for you. And then they'll charge you for it. You get in trouble. Some HOAs don't let you grow your own food in front of your house. And now think about what a lawn is. It's just grass. And all you do, you don't eat the food. You don't eat grass. Grass does nothing. There's no place for like bugs to grow in the grass, like good bugs, like bees and butterflies and all that other shit. And then you waste your time. You have to mow the lawn. You go out there and you cut grass for what reason? Just so the grass could grow back and you could cut it again. So it's like wasted land in front of your house. And it's kind of retarded that we do this. You should be growing like little flowers and stuff out there. It's good for the bees and the butterflies. And apparently we lost a huge population of birds. Because there's no bugs for the birds to eat anymore, because you want to have a lawn in front of your house. I never really thought about it before, mostly because I live in a sewer and I don't have a lawn. But then I was like, you know what? That's right. Why do people doing this with their lawn? Like, you always see, like, oh, I got to mow the lawn again. Oh, I got to send my kid out to mow the lawn. Why are you guys out there mowing the lawn? I might have a lawn in the future. You know, hopefully I don't have a HOA. And if they do, I'm going to be growing cucumbers and shit on my lawn. I'm going to have lawn cucumbers. I'm going to have wildflowers and lawn cucumbers. That's what my plan is to do. I'm going to get me a house and grow me food outside that motherfucker. All right, we got three more. Yeah, either way, we could read one more Gas Blast and play another song and then get the hell out of here. We got another Gas Blast here. This is from Sarah near Area 51. Hey, Nick, driving home on a lonely desert highway last week, I saw three glowing orbs hovering just above the road. They paced my car for almost a mile, then shot straight up into the sky without a sound. Radio went dead static the whole time. Scared the hell out of me. You ever hear of anything out there like that? No, I haven't heard of any. That's the first time I've ever heard about it. Sounds creepy. They did release all those new the UFO files. They dropped the fifth thing. I watched all the videos. It's just all you ever see on those things are balls, black balls. Basically, it's just like Martin Luther King walking around the street with his balls out. It's like you see a ball going around. It could be a balloon. It could be any damn thing. These UFO files that are dropping are crap. Very upsetting. Very upsetting. I think this whole thing was just to upset people. I don't know. It's a waste of time. It's like, hey, look over here. And they release these things, and there's like no, well, like who? Where did you get the video from? Who is shooting the video? Where is the video being shot? At what height? At what time? What's the temperature? Give us the facts behind the video at least to make it somewhat more interesting to watch than just seeing a black ball move across the sky. The nothing's even moving strangely. Like UFOs, if you see a UFO, it's probably going left, right, up, down, all that shit. But yeah, it's just been. I was sitting there watching these videos, and I'm like, well, that was a waste of time. It's like having a lawn. Waste of time. All right, everybody. I'm going to get out of here now. I got to do something tomorrow morning, which I don't really... not looking forward to. We'll talk about it next week, maybe. Either way, I hope you all have a great rest of your week. I will see you guys next weekend. Next Wednesday, I mean, not next weekend. I'm going to send Tom Nonymous and a note that I found his letter and see what he has to say about that. All right, guys, I'm out of here. Let's listen to, before I go, one more song. We got BWG Productions with Deep Puff. Oh, I love you guys. I hope you have a great day.

0: Nobody cares about me.
1: I do, Batman.
0: You sure?
1: I'm positive.
0: Only fools are positive.
1: Are you sure?
0: I'm positive.
1: I fell for it!
2: 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Rats have

0: 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I'll see you guys next week. Signing off. Bye.
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5: It's so overtly sexual.
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7: We are the first. 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
8: Let's blame it on the weed, everybody.
9: The truth, it can be a drug.
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11: Yo, it's Lacey Grill. Just calling to say fuck the CCP, fuck Google, fuck Canada, fuck Trudeau, fuck all the Democrats, fuck all the Republicans, MAGA for life.
12: Pot-smoking bum!
13: Wow, are you kidding right now? Are you kidding right now?
14: You smug motherfucker.
15: By the way, I want to say hi to my one little fan out there. Hello, Smokey.
16: My shooter, a crackhead. He looked like Woody Harrelson. We smoking shit in a glass pipe, blowing the Lord's bubbles.
8: Oh, brother, none of this is good.
17: I'm sick of your fucking smoke.
18: That guy's fucking right.
19: Bowl after bowl.
14: Oh, yes. Bowl after bowl. Another Tuesday's here. That swell just kept swelling. I couldn't break in. I had to ride the swell. But now it is ridden. And we're all back together for another Tuesday bowl, everybody. Welcome back. Come on in. Find your beanbag chair. Kick off your shoes, your socks, and everything else. Settle in for another one. This is going to be here, episode 452 of Bowl After Bowl on this glorious August 18th, 2026. Coming to you live from FEMA Region 7, I'm Sir Spencer Wolf of Kansas City.
3: And I'm Dame DeLorean.
14: And you're a bowler. Welcome, bowler.
3: Yeah, welcome back.
14: Welcome back, bowler.
2: Ah, bowler, right on time.
14: You gotta love it. Right on time. Welcome, welcome, welcome. Lots to get into tonight. As always.
3: Another fully packed bowl.
14: You know how these bowls go, man. It's not the days of the light bowls. That was when we were young and stupid. Now we're packing them all the way because you never know. This might be your last bowl. We have no idea. You never really know. You know what I mean? You can't count on it. So you might as well go for broke every single bowl. Every single bowl, baby. This bowl, this episode 452, is dedicated to one of the all-time great OG bowlers, Harv Hat.
3: Yeah, Harv Hat,
14: everybody. R.I.P. Harv Hat. Uh-oh, we lost a great one. And, yeah, Harv Hat, man. You may remember, he was always the first in and the last out of the bowl for so many weeks, week after week, bowl after bowl. And we only just this week learned of his passing. which actually did occur back in May, I was astounded to find. Crazy. It's not right. It's been like this, man. It's been a season of loss, and we didn't even know how much we had already lost. Of course, a lot of us know that Harfat had been battling for a while there at the end, some serious health conditions, and we did have the absolute pleasure and luck and good graces to be able to meet up with him.
3: Yes.
14: At the end of last year.
3: Yeah, for my birthday.
14: For your birthday. With the MKs and Cotton Gin all joining us. Oh, man. 2026. Why you do this to us, 2026? This is crazy. So, everybody light one up and pour one out tonight for Harv Hat. He was an excellent, loyal bowler. A wonderful node runner, a shepherd of the nodes.
3: Yep, the watcher of the nodes.
14: A total dude, man. A total dude. Just an absolute, one of the greatest. And he was so shy to meet up. We had been hounding him over the years as we go out east to meet up. And he finally did meet up with us. Man, I'm so glad that we got a chance to hug that guy and pass joints and introduce him to our kids and stuff. You know, it's like, it's crazy. It's crazy. You never really know what's around the corner. So, you know, we don't take none of you bowlers for granted. We love you all. And we loved Harfat. And he's been missed. You know, I mean, yeah. Even before his official passing, his presence was certainly missed in the bowl. During those last few months, and man, it's with a heavy heart we dedicate tonight's episode to Harv Hat. Rest in peace, rest in power. Harv Hat forever, man. We love that guy. Oh, it's been one hell of a week. I'm not going to lie to you, man. Tuesday, we last left you on Tuesday night, and we were producing the show. And there was a funny sound coming from the furnace room, which I just had to be like, I guess it's the sump pump. I don't know. Sounded like a weird transformer power substation type of loud hum. Or something like this.
3: But it stopped.
14: But it stopped eventually. Yeah. Well, we come to learn that was the blower motor of the furnace trying and failing to kick on periodically throughout the post show. So that was fun. Of course, we stumbled out of here and into bed around 5:30 in the morning that particular week. Too many bowls going down like that. We did have a shorter bowl, but because of some technical difficulties during the show, it was actually in time a lot longer than the posted episode would indicate. So we dealt with all of that, and by the time I woke up, I was like, it's a little warm in here, but whatever, I don't know. And then when I come down here, that noise is still going down, and I'm like, man, that can't be the sump. I come in and check it out, and I'm like, I look at the thermostat upstairs, it's like 82. And I said, dude, we're going to get baked out today. It was like a heat index of like 109 or some fucking ridiculous shit like this. So I said, hey, you know, the furnace is not kicking on. The AC is not kicking on. DeLorean, I told you, we're going to get baked out of here today.
3: Going to get baked like a cake.
14: And I ended up just taking the second half PTO, calling in an emergency checkup. Because I've got this weird little membership with the HVAC that allows me to bypass the emergency charge if I need an emergency service. So I'm like, fuck it. Why not just lean on that? They got me a guy. They said 4 to 6 at first. Said, yeah, whatever. That's cool. Once it started creeping toward the 90s inside, I was like, yeah, we got to get out of here. We got out of there. Roamed around the city a little bit. Went to some of my old stomping grounds. The Roastery Cafe, had a cup, wandered around. Kind of remembered what it was like going in there every day.
3: Yeah.
14: It was before the second revival of the bowl back in those days. And boy, yeah, I remembered that I don't miss it. That was a very miserable place to work because the politics were so shit.
3: Mm.
14: It was just a... you ever have the workplace tyrants? The workplace tyrants, man. The guys who can just, like, crawl up your ass just because they can, you know, not to really make the place better or to make it run more efficiently or anything. They just have some petty power over you, and so they just exercise it regularly because they can.
3: Oh, yes, middle management.
14: Middle management. And upper, all the way to the very tippy top. Was not the greatest. So, but it's still a phenomenal product. It's a kind of a shame, really. Because the product's phenomenal. I've heard they've since been bought out. So the toilet's probably been flushed at least a couple times since then anyway. So
3: yeah, I noticed the workers were wearing shirts that had several local coffee shop names on them.
14: Like, yeah.
3: They were all bought under one big thing.
14: There's like a big cartel now that's like
3: nice.
14: The Roastery and Messenger and a couple others.
3: The corporate merger has occurred.
14: Yeah, they've been globberized, so that's fine. It was whatever. We were just really killing time. We went from there to a playground, and then I got the text, dude's on his way, right? So we rush home and beat him by, I don't know, 12 minutes or something.
3: Yeah, man, we had just gotten to that playground, too.
14: To the playground.
3: We let the kids listen to their own podcast that they did at Lake Satoshi.
14: That's right. Last week, we had the so-called meetup report that the kids just yapped on. So they were listening to that in the car and laughing their booties off. And then, yeah, almost right when we got out of the car, I got that text. And I was like, yo, we got to get back in the car. We got to go home. You don't want to just not be there for the guys showing up to diagnose your shit.
3: Right.
14: In this emergency situation. He took a little bit of a look. Oh, this dude. First of all, my home is in still no state to really have these repair guys walking around. It's just not ideal right now. It's just not ideal right now.
3: Cut out for me.
14: It's in a bit of a Lorian's been down sort of mode. You know what I mean?
3: Yeah.
14: But regardless, didn't help the guy's as big as a house, so...
3: He was huge.
14: I'm just trying to, like, throw shit out of his way and make, a wider path than, like, my normal family can get through these paths, you know what I mean? These little paths we carve through the collections?
3: The archives.
14: The archives, so there's an arc, you know, there's a route through the archives, and, this guy's like triple anybody else's width in this house. So we've got to widen the archive tunnels for this guy. Bless his heart. He diagnoses the furnace and it comes back bad motor. Bad motor, bad. What is that going to run? Oh, about $1,250 before taxes and fees.
3: Oof.
14: Dios mio. I'm like, all right, well, you know, like, I don't want to hem and haw. I just want the guy out of my face so I can kind of, like, digest all of this. So I'm like, all right, fuck it, schedule it. He's like, I can get it here at, like, 10 tomorrow. Because he didn't have a motor on the truck. Thank God he didn't have a motor on the truck. So he gets out of there, and I'm thinking about it for a while. And, yeah, for a motor, just a motor replacement. It's the motor inside of the blower encasing, right? So, I've been through this shit before. You know, like a few summers back, we had a bad capacitor on the outside unit that failed. They wanted a similar price to come out on a Saturday and flip that out. I was like, fuck it, I'll wait till Monday. I'll go to Charles B. McGillicuddy. What the fuck are they called? Probably should say it just because they've saved my ass several times. So it would be something that's like, I guess, nice to say. Charles D. Jones, Chuck Jones, not the guy that did the Looney Tunes, but Charles D. Jones is a HVAC parts wholesaler. Very close to my house, about 10 or 11 minutes, just like very close. And I went there to get a capacitor back in the day for $7 on one of these jobs that was going to cost me more than a grand. That was easy, though. That, you just got to cut power to the outside unit. You pull two wires off the old one. You slide the new one in, put the two wires back on. You're back in business like nothing happened. This repair is a little more involved, let's say. The blower motor, they had told me last summer that it was near the end of its life. So I kind of anticipated this would be eventually happening to me. I didn't anticipate it this soon, but you know, you never know. You can't take it for granted. You never know what end of life means. So, a blink of an eye. So, the blower motor, of course, is going to be pushing air through your whole system, whether it be AC or furnace. Okay, it's what supplies the actual blowage in the furnace room itself. And to get to that, there's a little access door at the bottom of the furnace. You pull the panel off, and you're met with a jumble, garble, glumble, spaghetti pile of wires. So I did a lot of, like, taking pictures, labeling, all of that. I also kind of texted my buddy who's in HVAC sales and repair and was like, is this something like I can just pull off? Because I don't, you know, like that kind of an AC bill is going to be canceling birthdays.
3: Yeah.
14: This week. It's going to be bad. And he was like, yeah, you can probably do it. But he was so tied up, dude. He's like, off doing his own thing, you know, making too much money and on the phone all the time. He doesn't have time to give me any pointers or call me back or anything. So kind of on my own, we went up to Pop's because it's just like too much. We got to sleep, not here. And then I figured in the morning, let's go and try and make this happen. Well, in the morning I go to leave. This is Thursday morning, going to leave back to the home. I canceled the emergency appointment with dispatch. And they're like, oh, yeah, okay. What's the reason? And I was like, I can't afford it. I can't afford that right now. There's no way. You're talking about, that's probably going to cost me $1,300, $1,400 after tax, maybe more. I just can't do that right now. Okay. The tech guy calls me like 4 minutes later. He's like, I saw there was like a cancel on... He's like, yeah, dude, I got to cancel. He's like, you mind if I ask why? I said, I just cannot afford it. He's like, whoa, okay. And then that was it. You know, no like, oh, let me call you back. Let me see what I can do. Let me adjust some stuff. No, just like, oh, well, shucks. Yeah. And then that was that. I go down to, of course, first I got to, you know, work. So I'm working. And then on my lunch, I go down to the great Charles Jones. And this place is so wonderful. So in my state, the regulations happen to be very loose when it comes to wholesalers. So the guy's just kind of like, yeah, you know, just let us know what your business is. Of course, I run a media company. So sometimes this media company has to do AC repairs on studios. It's reasonable. So, you know, because of this, I can purchase wholesale parts, and I got the motor I needed plus the capacitor I needed. So I need a new capacitor that went with this particular motor. All total out the door after tax, $240. That was it. Now I did have to, like I said, pop the panel off, separate all the wires, label them, make sure I knew how to pop them back on once the shit was done. I pulled the whole blower casing out of there. It's pretty universal from what I was looking up. It's pretty universal that there's just kind of like two little metal screws up in the top of the thing that you pull out, and then the whole thing just slides right out on these rails. And then you're just holding a big-ass metal circular fan with a motor attached and a fucking computer board that looks crazy. Okay. I don't know all of this. I'm just kind of like taking pictures. I'm giving it to AI. I'm asking it questions. I'm looking at a couple of YouTube videos, etc. I'm asking the guy at Chuck Jones what's up. And through all that, I kind of walked myself through it. It was really just a matter of pulling that old motor out of that housing and popping the new one in. The hardest part of it all, the second longest thing, was just getting myself approved as this business that can purchase a fucking, you know, it's like, can I buy a fucking part? What's this rigmarole? What is all this shit? I can't buy a part that I need for my house to work. Like, there's going to be friction there. And look, this is like one of the looser states in the country to be able to do it. If I was probably in 40 of the 50 other ones, I would have been shit out of luck. It would have been like illegal for me to even buy this and try to fuck with it myself. So thankfully, you know, I just only had to wait like 2.5 hours to be able to be allowed to buy this fucking motor. And they're so cool over there, by the way. They always are like, they know the score and they know you're just trying not to get raped. So they're like, yeah, we can save you $1,100. No problem. Here you go. They were the same way when I went there last time for just the capacitor. So the thing that really took the longest, by the time I got out of there, it was like 3:30. And Lorian's like, what's it with, like, you going to be able to, are we going to be able to do the show tonight? It's a Homegrown Hits night. It's a Thursday night. And I was like, you know, I'm going to be honest with you. Even if everything goes absolutely perfectly, I have a hard time imagining getting there, replacing this, and then coming all the way up to Pops and bringing you all the way back. That's going to be like cutting it pretty close if everything goes totally perfect. And thank God Mary-Kate Ultra was like, we could call the Audible. You could call the Audible with her. And I was like, thank you, thank her, thank God.
3: Yeah.
14: We could do a Homegrown Hits on Friday. So that got established. That gave me a little bit of relaxation of like, okay, I'm not, because I was already at my wit's end. The hardest part and what took the longest was that the drive shaft of the old motor had been basically cold welded into the blower fan itself. The little hub is like the hole in that wheel where the drive shaft goes. So that's the stick that turns the whole fan. And, you know, in a perfect world, you just unscrew the bolt that bolts it to that drive shaft, and then you just pull it out. This wasn't pulling, this wasn't budging. And a big issue is, you know, if you just unbolt it and then just start beating it with a hammer, the problem is that you mushroom the tip of that so that it won't pull all the way out, even if you do dislodge it finally.
3: Mm.
14: So I went out, I got penetrating oil. I went out, I got a, whatever the fuck that claw thing is that was suggested in the chats. Not only the bull chat, thank you bull chatters for keeping me somewhat sane, but also these AI chats.

0: get a cut in it. I cut the fucking shit out of it and finally was able to pull enough pieces off of it to expose the backside of that same axle, cut the fucking axle from behind, and then I beat it through the other way, screaming and shitting and shooting ropes the whole fucking time, just shooting blood out of my eyes. And I finally, I think after like 4 fucking hours of majorly sweating my ass off, I got that fucking axle out. I went upstairs to look at the thermostat. 96 degrees.
1: Ugh.
0: And I said, these numbers should be inverted. This is fucking insane. But got the new motor in, got all the fucking wires plugged up right, got all the new capacitor situation lined up. I was praying to God when I was flipping all these breakers back on, just please, just let it fucking work. Like, no other surprises. Just one surprise of this drive shaft, that's it. And sure enough, it did flick right on up.
1: Nice.
0: And start blowing cold air. And so I was like, well, I'm fucking out of here. I got back to Pop's at like 12:30.
1: Yeah, around midnight.
0: 12:30 a.m., I think. Walking in like... just, I don't know, battle-torn, dude. Battle-torn. Are these really your toughest battles? Well, I mean, like, lately. You know? I'm not going to say it's the hardest thing I've ever done in my life. Physically. But it is the hardest home repair I've ever had to do in my life. That, I could tell you. But, you know what? All said and done, worth the whatever.
1: Yeah.
0: Over $1,000. Like, if somebody would have approached me and said, yo, I'll give you $1,000 if you just do this, I'd have said game on. So it kind of worked that way.
1: Nice. So are you offering up your services now?
0: fuck no. I will consult. I will consult. But I don't know, man. You know, that's the thing. If the motor is stuck in that squirrel cage, like, and they told me, you know what I mean? They were like, he asked his, like, supervisor guy, he's like, you got any tips on how to get it out of this squirrel cage? And, you know, they're just like, well, you know, undo this bolt and pull that way, you know.
1: In a perfect world.
0: Yeah, well, the world is seldom perfect, as we learned throughout that whole idea, ordeal. But the ending was happy anyway, so.
1: Yeah.
0: I also did get to try a new restaurant place, a little, like, fast food place called Chicken Waffle. The word chick hyphen N-I-N, then the word waffle.
1: Oh, I wonder what they make.
0: They make spaghetti. Just kidding. It's chicken and waffles that you can get there. Waffly good chicken. That's their slogan. I was like, okay, whatever. Just try this. It's like a novelty. It was like 5 minutes from the place that I was at.
1: Nice.
0: It was like literally the closest food I could get to there. And ended up being fire, actually. Yeah.
1: Cool.
0: You get these tender combos, but like a tender to them, it's not like a chicken finger like you'd think of. It's like a full-ass chicken patty almost.
1: Mm.
0: It's like a breaded chicken patty situation. So when I got the 3 tender meal, I was like, oh, fuck, this is way too much chicken.
1: Whoa, that's a nice problem to have.
0: But yeah, it was fire, actually. It was fire. That was nice. What the fuck else happened? Friday was the homegrown hit, so sorry about that, hitters. It was my fault, kind of, in a way, that homegrown hits couldn't happen on Thursday's regularly scheduled program. But thank you and thank Mary Kate Ultra for still sticking it out and making sure we did have one last week, because
1: too
0: many weeks without a hitter lately. I was like, I can't be another reason.
1: Yeah, that would have sucked.
0: That would be nuts.
1: So, I'm glad the show went on, but boy, my brain was off for sure.
0: You think it was the different day or just a bunch of factors?
1: I think it was a bunch of factors, and Friday didn't help.
0: Yeah.
1: But it's Thursday in post, so hey.
0: Yeah,
1: you know,
0: works.
1: Once you're in the hitter, it's always Thursday.
0: Yeah, you know, the beauty of the published date in the RSS feed is you can type in anything you want.
1: That's right.
0: That's
1: I
0: awesome.
1: Control time now.
0: That's right. Yeah, yet another move we stole from Nick the Rat to time lie in the RSS feed. So Saturday, we kind of just

0: were able to recover somewhat because I felt like dog shit. And I was pulling some clips for Battle of the Douchebags Saturday night, and my head was just pounding. I'm like, you know what? Rather than pull an all-nighter on this, I'm just going to go to bed now, and I'll get up early and do it. And I actually did do that. I got up, and I cranked out the clips that I needed, and boy, I grabbed exactly the right amount of number of clips and the right ones and everything.
1: Yeah, you were killing it.
0: It ended up going pretty well. I won't spoil anything, but... Well, I'll spoil something a little bit later on, but not yet. Battle of the Douchebags. You got to check it out. The big season 2 finale was Sunday. And
1: such a fun show.
0: Yeah, it was a great show. Fun show. Had that Ned and Boo Berry. It's her seat sitter.
1: And me.
0: And you. And myself. You were on there briefly, huh?
1: I was out there. Yep.
0: A little fart in the fart in the air.
1: Yeah, stupid me.
0: So what do you think? What was your...
1: I learned a lot. It was a learning experience.
0: What was your takeaway?
1: My takeaway was that I'm never going to pull an all-nighter again for a douchebag. It's like, I feel like it was a year, more than a year maybe, since the last time I had to represent my douche.
0: Yeah, in, it was a battle. Like- And right so, during, like, football playoff time, wasn't it?
1: So I had been bookmarking things since then.
0: Yeah.
1: You know, I had a running douche board, but the problem was just going and actually clipping. And I think the biggest issue was because of that amount of time and me thinking about it the whole time, I had way too much material. Mm-hmm. And I couldn't pick, but I had some biased favorites, and then I had some new discoveries. And there was some timely stuff, but yeah, I'll just leave it at that. It was I was overwhelmed.
0: Yeah.
1: And I think that that's apparent.
0: Sometimes you just get buried in your own evidence.
1: And, yeah, dude. I feel like I need to read a book on debate and then come back to battle a douchebag. You know, like,
0: yeah.
1: And if I could do high government school all over again, I would join the debate
0: club. Team, yeah, I definitely wish I would have done debate,
1: because I would have learned a lot, and it would have helped me in Battle of the Douchebags for sure. Mounting my evidence, playing it in the right order, you know, knowing when to play your cards. So yeah, but it was a great show. It was a fun one, as always.
0: Yes.
1: And the voting system is beautiful.
0: Yeah, the way that Cotton Gin is that beautiful new vote system. It looks nice. The timer is baked into it. Like, everything is so much smoother.
1: Yes. Now.
0: All Chris has to do is make sure he's not muted, and we're good to go, basically. I think I also, I don't know how exactly, because it was like I didn't have to do anything, but I solved this... slapback he always gets from us, this weird magical low slapback that only exists on his side sometimes. When I was just like, hey, let me get on early and make sure that is all out of there. And it was all out of there, so I was overall very pleased with the Battle of Douchebags. Very much so. Not much of mention yesterday, but today was another whirlwind, dude.
1: Yeah.
0: Went from the Cairo to checking the P.O. box to went back to my favorite sports bar in the whole country. This place that I used to go a lot more frequently when I was growing up. It's called Chapels in North Kansas City. And it's in their little North Kansas City downtown strip. And they are basically a sports bar / sports museum. They just have like this guy... oh gosh, is it Dave Chappell? I want to say it's Dave Chappell.
1: I think it started with a J.
0: Jim?
1: Maybe it's Jim. I'm pulling
0: Chappell.
1: It up.
0: You might be right. I think it might be Jim Chappell. You know, Mr. Chappell, he was a big sports memorabilia collector guy. And so the whole place is just every wall space, every ceiling space, every spare square inch is covered with some kind of sports memorabilia. The whole ceiling is just lined with old football helmets and new football helmets. He's got a pair of Jim Chaplin.
1: Yep. Yep.
0: Second time. My second gut is the best. As soon as you said Jay, I was like, yeah, it's Jim Chaplin. We used to go there frequently, and at one point they had, you remember when cars had metal antennas?
1: Yes.
0: And then a lot of people would have like a smiley face on the end of the antenna, as a little antenna ball.
1: Yeah, you could stick a ball on it, recognize it in the parking lot.
0: Help you find your car in the parking lot. Well, we always had, Chapels gave away an antenna marker that was like a foam baseball with the Jim Chapel guy's face on it.
1: Oh, cool.
0: Chapels. So, yeah, it was like a favorite spot. For special occasions, it wasn't like I was there, you know, 12 times a year or anything, but
1: right.
0: It was a frequent spot. They've got boxing gloves signed by Muhammad Ali and Mike Tyson. They've got a Shaq's tennis shoe in there. They've got, I had not been back for, since the last time you and I went, which was over a decade ago.
1: Yeah, it was before we lived in the KC area.
0: So it was before Pat Mahomes was even on the Chiefs. So yeah. I was like, oh, look at it. There's like all this Pat Mahomes and Travis Kelce shit now.
1: They even had some Taylor Swift stuff.
0: They did on silent auction have some kind of a Taylor Swift thing. So crazy. I was like, what sport has she ever done? This is crossing the line for me. You gotta be sporting. Okay, one of the big four, maybe we'll do boxing and tennis also, and like, that's it. I don't even want to see ping pong and billiards, okay? Like, just because it's on ESPN sometimes doesn't really mean it goes in Chapels. Okay, no Swift. They are between Swift Street and what's the other one, though? Right there on Armour.
1: Oh, fun.
0: So, there's that. I don't know, whatever. Fantastic food, though. I was sending the MK some pictures because they have a Sylvester Stallone autographed Rocky boxing glove set and some shit from the movie. Also, they have the curly fries. I've been looking for curly fries that like I remember from when I was young.
1: Good, crispy, potato-y.
0: The nice flavorful, potato-y crunch curly fry that has some kind of a batter, I think, going on.
1: Yeah.
0: And is like,
1: it's seasoned because it's orangey.
0: It's like past golden brown. It's like brown curly fry. And Arby's kind of tries. Okay. Arby's kind of tries to do this particular curly fry. Problem is, there's just like no substance to those ones. There's not really a lot of crunch. It's a lot of mush.
1: They have to worry about speed, I think. So they don't get to.
0: And it comes out with some, I don't know.
1: Yeah, the truck. Yeah.
0: I'm sure this gets delivered on a truck. I'm not saying this fucking curly fry they've got there is like fresh, not frozen or any shit like that. I don't know what it is, but they have access to the 90s curly fry. Whatever it was, like, has not changed.
1: Could be double fried, and like Eric PP suggests.
0: Everyone else has got these changed curly fries now. Everybody else has got this curly fry where you're like, yeah, I'll get the curly fry. And then you're like, this isn't fucking it.
1: It's soggy and drooping.
0: It's like every fucking place you went in the 90s, like when people were still in a smoking versus non-smoking section and they'd bring out the curly fries, it was the same curly fry. It was this curly fry that you know you're familiar with. It's great. It's got like a super fucking crunchy. And, you know, it was at bowling alleys. It was at every it was at chains. It was at mom and pop shops. It was like everybody had this curly fry. You could go to Applebee's or you could go to Jones Greasy Spoon. Same fucking curly fry. Not anymore. Now it's only at Chapels. So crazy.
1: At least we know.
0: At least it's not extinct, but it's an endangered species.
1: Yeah.
0: This curly fry I'm talking about. So that was lovely. And then we met up with the agorists. The local agorists, sometimes they kind of team up with our Bitcoiners and our groups kind of blend together. And so they have some stuff. It was a couple of birthdays they were celebrating. And then they just encourage people to like sell stuff for stuff to one another. Local economy type stuff, which is cool. So, of course, Augie was there with a bunch of farm-raised meat. And
1: the good stuff.
0: We were there just to say hey and see new babies and show off a new baby.
1: Yeah.
0: Mainly. Which was cool because they had a bunch of extra Tuttle Twin comics, so we picked some of those up. Anybody hear these Tuttle Twins? They're the based ones, right? if you do the Ron Paul curriculum, you know about the Tuttle Twins. So I don't know. It's all sweet. I'm really not a political capital L libertarian. If I ever was, it would have been a very brief time when we had a lot of fun at the convention in 2016
1: in Florida.
0: In Florida. Down in Florida.
1: Yeah.
0: Stayed at a mood Airbnb, for Christ's sake.
1: Yeah, that was great.
0: Crazy time.
1: Oh, gosh. One of my favorite getaways, for sure.
0: Definitely. One of my favorite times is thanking bowlers. You want to thank some bowlers?
1: Yeah, let's thank them.
0: Thank bowlers for this. Thank bowlers for this. A lot of people to thank tonight, so just a reminder, this is a value for value production. And there's a lot of ways you can get in on that. I should have mentioned that the new raffle is in play.
1: Oh, yeah.
0: I have an overlay, but I haven't tested it, so I didn't want to take the extra, 40 minutes it probably would have taken to test and wire it up and everything. But I'm looking to improve the raffle experience. I'm all ears to any kind of feedback or suggestions. I've got plenty already from some bowlers in the chat, including Cotton Gin and Eric PP. I want to get an IRC bot where you can ask it about the status of the pot and all that kind of stuff. Watch it grow as the show grows. But the raffle is still live, bowlafterbowl.com/raffle. We have made several improvements to the raffle itself, including a new feature called Provable Fairness. And there is a basic explanation of how the provable fairness works there on the page. I have a dissertation level write up about it that it will be published eventually if anybody is super into the math nerdery of it. But essentially, the way that it works is once we open up the raffle, we publish a draw commitment, and that draw commitment is kind of like the public key version of a private seed. The seed is kept secret until the drawing actually happens. So the deal is that when we publish the draw commitment, you can know that that hash never changes throughout the draw. And then the actual draw itself is a mathematical function of however many tickets there are, divided by, actually, I'm sorry. We take a number that hasn't been announced yet, and then we divide it by the ticket number. So the number that hasn't been announced yet is the next Bitcoin block after we close the drawing, right? So toward the end of the value segment, we close the drawing, and then we basically wait for the next block to be solved. And the hash of that is divided by the number of tickets, and we get the remainder, which tells you which seat wins, which is all fascinating stuff. I'll have a way longer publication about how it all works. But basically, this guarantees that nobody can, even if they pre-know the number, nobody can buy just exactly enough tickets to win because nobody knows what the hash is going to be of the next Bitcoin block that's solved. So all that to say that what we were using before was just a baked in, random number generator from the Python library, which is all fine, but, and we were just rolling it. We rolled Mary-Kate twice, that's out of a very small pool of tickets that we were testing. That's pretty regular. It's not weird, but I wanted to make sure hey, in the future, I want it to be provably, hey, we could not cheat this if we wanted to.
1: Totally.
0: And I think that's a little bit more robust going forward. So you'll be able to see those draw proofs. And in fact, with the test proof raffle, with provable fairness, you won that one. So
1: yeah,
0: this is looking just more sus all the time. But look at that. We've got the the commitment seed, the revealed seed, the ticket list hash, the winning ticket. So all of it now fully publicly auditable for fairness in the drawing itself. So I don't know. I was like nerding out a little bit on that cryptographic fairness. Currently, the pot is up to 10,941 sats, so go ahead and get your tickets now.
1: Nice.
0: Looks like Rev has 100 tickets in the bank there, so very nice. There's so many Revs, I'm not sure which Rev it is, but I have a guess. I probably could look up, depending on what the address is that the winnings go to, but we'll get into all of that. First, we want to thank some bowlers. Gosh dang it, it's a value for value segment. We try to make all these little things that we find valuable, and we're hoping that people just find the value in it wherever they find it. You know, it's a long show, we know that. And so that's why we put chapters in there so you can kind of skip around in the show. I've heard people like to skip to certain parts of the show. Maybe they just have a certain interest. You know, if they just want some laughs, maybe they skip right to the lanes at the end. That's a nice, jovial time. Maybe they are keeping up with the weed policy news. They just go right to the behind the curtain segment. Maybe they're the Bitcoin nerds that jump to the shit stain and that's what they get out of it. Either way, and we're going to try and kind of branch more RSS feeds off with these little segments so that they're a little more digestible. But no matter what you're doing hopping around, this year value for value segment has everybody. This is where the community lives. And so it's a nice high signal spot to get to know the other bowlers and also kind of hear your value contribution and kind of participate in the show. So that's what this segment is all about. And we like to thank people who give us financial contributions up front. Of course, this is just part of our emphasis on the model itself. There's a lot of different ways to do it, and we've had actually, I think, one complaint over the last 5-6 years that we've been doing it this way. One complaint that was like, well, you should just read the donation shit at the end. It's like, you know, we genuinely considered it, but we said, you know, we just find it that important that we want to highlight it. We want to put it up front. We want to have, you know, and for the live listeners, some people are just kind of hanging on until they hear their boost and then they can go to bed. Like they feel like they're allowed to go to bed, you know?
1: Yeah.
0: So I don't want to, you know, wait until it's like 1-2 in the morning central time to be thanking people. I want to thank people and then we can get into the weeds. So I like to start with the PayPals. You can get in on this action by going to bullafterbull.com. Scroll to the bottom of any page. There is a big PayPal donate button. And we do have a couple of new entries since the previous bowl on the 11th. Tonight's the 18th. We have Circus Media coming in.
1: Woo!
0: With his 11-11 monthly donation. Much appreciated.
1: Thank you, Circus Media.
0: Circus Media, one of the people I'm looking forward to seeing in the October birthday bash.
1: Yeah!
0: This is your big 33 year coming up.
1: That's right.
0: Just a couple of months down the road, it'll be here in a blink of an eye. So, and then look at this, Sir Seat Sitter, $50.
1: Woo!
0: This is winnings from Battle of the Douchebags. I felt so bashful about this. I'm gonna put this value to work. Okay, I'm gonna put this value to work. We're gonna keep it in the local economy. Okay,
1: that's right.
0: So. That's very cool. That's much appreciated. And I guess that, I don't know, did they do this for the last season one finale? I think this is a new concept where he said that the winner of the season finale, no spoilers, but would get all of the donations to that show. So I'm going to pinch off a bit and be throwing this at Abs in a six pack, of course. What else do we've got? That's our PayPals. That's our PayPals. But of course you've been hearing these pins crashing in the bowling alley. And, you know, we do the lanes segment, balls and strikes for those of you new to all of the program. It's weird. I've been like meeting a lot of new people that are kind of like adjacent to certain circles I run in, or, you know, I've been expanding my COI lately. I've been shaking a lot of new hands. And then you tell them you do a show, and then they're like, what the fuck is all this? You know what I mean? They're like, yeah, well, I can't. Yeah, we gotta be 4 or 5 hours a week. Like, I just met you and you're not that cool, actually. I know, it's okay. Like, it takes a, it's a certain, je ne sais quoi. It's like a, to be a bowler, it's, you know, it's a niche thing. We understand it's a niche thing. This isn't for everybody. Pieces of it are great for certain people. We have a lot of fun with the show, and we try to bake it into different wacky segments so that you can find your spot and get in where you fit in. We do want to thank some people who get in with this new fangled podcasting 2.0 method. It's so new that it's dead, I guess, which is why you hear these pins crashing the whole time. For those of you new to the format, the end of the show, the balls and the strikes and spares, the strikes and gutter balls, that's just wacky news, and we assign either a strike for a good story or a gutter ball for a bad story, bad situation. So those you would hear at the end of the show, but throughout the show, there's a shorter strike sound. It's a little bit punchier, it's a little bit quicker, and that's actually the sound of a lightning payment hitting the node in real time. And it's just a little bit of our live interaction that we have fun with the show, and it's a way for you to participate. So we want to thank everybody who does that for us. Scrolling back to the 6 days ago magical mark, it looks like first one in after the morning publish, it was a 333 sat boost from Chad F. out of Castomatic.
1: Hey, Chad F.
0: And he says, my ear holes are filled. So there you go. He was waiting anxiously because I know that he probably showed up at work or was heading for work by the time we actually published the episode finally. So sometimes that happens. It goes late. You know, you forget what the fuck you were saying. It takes a little while to get back on the rails.
1: That's a side effect of being in the bowl.
0: That's right. I had a fun little quirk with Castomatic this week. So, jokes on me, I sometimes forget to hit the streams tab, right? So I hit the streams tab the day after, unfortunately. And I was looking, and I'm like, oh, I see all of these stream sats out of Castomatic from Chad F. That's very cool. But then one particular streamed sat came in as a boost for some crazy reason. And it looks like a... you know, it takes the appearance of a custom Lightning invoice boost like I've told you about in the past. And I actually got two of these. Actually, there's more than two. There's probably like four all total. So right after this, my ear holes are filled from Chad F. There's a 44 sats from Lightning invoice. And then the message says, streaming 44 sats from Spencer sent with Castomatic. So it's referencing the split name.
1: Mm-hmm.
0: In this case, Spencer. Sent with Castomatic. It's not from Spencer. It's from Chad F. But these weird, like every, I don't know, like 1 or 2% of the streamed payments are showing up in this weird format. So I'm just trying to figure out what the hell it all means.
1: Yeah, I don't know. I see that on my side too, though. 45 sats from Lightning Invoice, streaming 45 sats from DeLorean, sent with Castomatic.
0: See, and we're in this brave new world of Ellen address in the feed. So this is kind of the world. This is why we can't have nice things. Because nobody believes in Keyson. Nobody's left using it except for Albie. And so, you know, we have to soldier on. We have to soldier on with what we've got, right? And we're trying to iron some of this out. So I just want to surface some of this weirdness as it happens to see if anybody has been noticing this type of shit as well. I don't know. Another 333 did come in. It's a legitimate boost here from Chad F, though. Also from Castomatic, he says, these kids are natural born podcasters. Couldn't agree more.
1: Yeah.
0: They're just ready for it.
1: I was impressed with the interview questions that kept it all going along.
0: Yeah. Rayla can really bring it out of them, you know?
1: Yeah.
0: She can take charge and kind of pull a story out. Another 333. Again, Chad F. from Castomatic says, is that raffle using the cold card RNG? Same winner twice in a row? And essentially, yes, really. Just a basic RNG. So it's like something that for a raffle, when you're talking about oh, I've got 125 tickets and I'm just going to pick one at random, club random, it's more than a reasonable randomness. Now, if you want to create true entropy because you're hiding something as important as a secret Bitcoin wallet key, then it's, not very good randomness at all. Not very good randomness at all. Either way, we've picked something not only much more random than just the baked-in random generator from the Python library, but we've gone a step further and made it fully auditable in reverse so that everybody can know ahead of time that nothing was switcheroo'd. And like I said, I appreciate continued testing of this to make sure that everything does indeed do what we say it does. Just building some of this out for the first time. I've read about these concepts and I've played different games kind of like this that were provably fair raffles and drawings and stuff. And so I just wanted to replicate some of that. So we'll see. And I think that even though we do have a list of entrants, Mary-Kate Ultra has not entered this week. She's like, I can't be a part of it again. I can't even have the potential of winning a third time. That would be crazy. So, hey, I hope you play again. I think you just have good luck, you know? I mean, there is such a thing as good luck. So, yes.
1: Lucky Kate Ultra.
0: Luck of the Irish over there. Lots of auto boosts coming in here from Boost Me Bitch, from Pfeiffer. So hey. We had a 71, a 10, and a 100 right in a row. No notes, just the auto boost. And I don't know when Boost Me Bitch determines that it should send an auto boost, if it's after X amount of time or if it's after you pause the thing or after it hits another chapter. I'm not sure. But then I have another big string of auto boosts showing up in the boost tab from Pfeiffer. Let's see, 100, 100, 185, 100, 100, 180, 10, 100, 100, 100, 17, 10. I wish this could all be added up quickly, but back of the napkin math, I'm seeing about 12, 1300 sats altogether.
1: Nice. Thanks, Pfeiffer.
0: So we appreciate you, Pfeiffer. It's our Missouri brother down there. So I'll give him Missouri Smash for him. Missouri Smash! Missouri Smash. Love it. There's a couple more streaming stats from Spencer sent with Castomatics popping up. That's the streams that Chad F. was sending. Some of them just come up as boosts. It's very strange. It's not always super certain why or what. Oh, and then here's another string of sats from Pfeiffer. 1, 2, 3, 4, 5, 6, 7, 8. About 900 more sats from Pfeiffer. So we'll call it 2 grand ballpark. Love that. Appreciate that. Some homegrown hits action. Some zaps came through. Chad F, you want Ellen URL testing? Lots of different homegrown hits. I can tell when homegrown hits floods the zone. There's a big wide boost there. Boost CLI, I see.
1: That's right.
0: It's a tragedy. And I might have to have a conversation with the back office about this because Boost CLI, we basically turn that off by going Ellen address in the feed because it doesn't handle that.
1: That's no good.
0: I don't like that.
1: I don't like that at all.
0: Even a little bit. So, I know that there's this idea that we have to move to Ellen address in the feed. And so far, I would say my experience has been less than satisfactory. And it hasn't really opened as many doors as it's shut just so far. Okay. And so maybe that's a little bit more ironing out that we have to do. I don't know exactly. But if it keeps being like this for, another 6 weeks where, the experience of scrolling through Helipad sucks now, I will go back to just key send in the feed. Just doesn't make sense to keep on doing this unless it's somehow starts to improve. So that's just how I'm feeling in the moment about it. Rev Hoddle. Here we go. Rev Hoddle, however you want to pronounce it. I have some confusion about fountain boosts and how fountain boosts have been working lately. Because I think that even though my helipad preferences tell me, show me the full boost amount, I feel that helipad is showing just the split amount for fountain boost specifically.
1: Hmm.
0: And I don't know if this is true or not, and I would like to like do some testing to reconfirm that. But like boosts I've sent out to certain places, it sounds like they only get the split part that they're reading out loud.
1: Hmm.
0: Here's 185 sats from Rev Hoddle out of fountain.
1: My helipad says Rev Hoddle sent 420 sats through fountain, which sounds like the full amount to me.
0: Yeah, 420 would make sense. And 180
1: would be your split.
0: Yeah. So I don't know, man. There's so many things going on, and there's so many hiccups and kerfuffles that I need a nice, like, I just need a sit down test session with a lot of different things because a lot of different things are going weird lately since I switched this feed. So yes, 420 sats from Rev Hoddle makes a lot more sense to me. And the Rev says, bowl after bowl is essential, 40 HPW. Thanks for all the value. It's coming from all directions. Very much appreciate that. Thank you.
1: Thanks, Rev.
0: What's next? Oh, lots of raffles. So the raffles also are showing up. This was the test raffle that we ran yesterday just to test the provable awesomeness. So Eric PP, you, and 3-peat Kate Ultra were the participants of that. And I just sent all of the test sats back to whoever tested and bought tickets. Because it's a test. It's just a test. We didn't want to lose any sats on the test. 1,000 sats from Loges.
1: Yeah? Logs.
0: Logs, damn it. Logs. I knew you were the only one to say it right the first time. And then I was like...
1: You overthought it.
0: I overthought it. This is Logs from Fountain, who says, Joe Dirt reference spotted in the wild. Now, do you have 1,000 sats?
1: I do have 1,000 sats here.
0: See, this is what's crazy, is it's inconsistent, and I've noticed this too. It's an inconsistent... Sometimes I'll get just my split showing up, and sometimes I'll get the full Monty. So, I see Eric PP in the chat says, can you send me the TLV? Yeah. I'll take a look at that and send you some stuff that I find. What is next? Sorry about that. Bowl after bowl raffle. Lots of raffle tickets tonight. Cotton Gin's in for 25. 5 tickets to Eric BP. 25 more tickets to Eric BP. There is a Bowly Steed boost. Now, you can correct me on this number. Fountain, it says 489 sats. Is that just a split?
1: I see 500 sats.
0: Okay, so 489 and 500...
1: But I also see another.
0: I see another 1467.
1: 1500.
0: See, this is crazy.
1: It's very weird.
0: This is crazy. It's inconsistent. It's like, I don't even know what to credit. So that would make sense. If you're getting a slightly higher boost number than me, it would make sense that both of us are seeing our own splits. Because I think like yours is 33 and mine's 32 or something like that.
1: Okay.
0: Or yours is, you know, it's like yours is one more than mine.
1: Yeah.
0: For whatever. We've got a bunch chopped up and there's just one remainder. So I put it on yours. At any rate, Bowly Steed sent significantly more than 489 sats and said, Schoolie Karma.
1: Aw, thanks, Bowly Steed.
0: Appreciate that. So wait, mine says 489 on that one and yours says
1: 500.
0: 500. So total, that's 989. And so then it's probably like a 1,200.
1: Fountain takes a fee, so...
0: It's probably like a 1,200 situation-ish. Same with this one, 1,467. That's probably a 33-33, all said and done. Because yours is 1,500, right?
1: Yep.
0: So that's probably 33-33.
1: The numerology is so important.
0: Yeah, like this is kind of like part of the value leaking out if we can't get the full boost number properly cited. She says the truth is a drug, though, and we totally agree. Totally agree. Tonight, I'm high on ruining my feed with Ellen Address. That's what I'm high on. Yes, that's right. it's so far a dog shit experience. We have nearly 6 years of a great experience with Keysen. Very easy, very simple, always works, except when it never didn't work. And then Ellen Address is just a sea full of nightmares. But we continue to try and work through it because we want to make it better. We want to make it better, and we've been told that this is the way forward. I retain my right to remain skeptical about that. 100 tickets to Rev. He's getting in on the raffle. 3333 came in looking just like a zap, so I should check the zapperoos.
1: Yes, I saw some zaps in the bowl.
0: Oh, yes. It looks like Eric PP has a zap coming through at 3333. And then we also have this in pub not resolving. So let me see if I can decipher who it is. The note attached says, "Love you guys, beautiful babe and family." Aww. Excuse me, beautiful babe and baby. Beautiful babe and baby. And yes, there's this in pub that is not resolving on no strudel for me. Again, the beauty of Noster. This is the beauty of all the newest technology. And it's kind of funny. Okay, on Friday, we had a yet another board meeting. And the only boosts was the link that was spammed in the chat that Adam took a peek at. And then he was like, "Oh, what's this? This is interesting. This is cool." And then saw Noster log in and just like noped out immediately upon seeing the word Noster. And like, it's like disappointing, that kind of stuff. It's very unk. It's even past unk. It's granddad and it's cringe. But it's also like, I get it, because like Noster makes my life miserable. Okay. And I'm like actually pro Noster, and I put it in my website and I use it for a bunch of different stuff, and I believe in furthering it. But like, we've got to hide it under some wallpaper or something. Like, we can't ever let anybody know they're using Noster. I think that's like one of the keys moving forward. I think that like, if you're going to use Noster, you got to just trick people into it. It's like using HTTP requests. You know what I mean? Like, it's there at the front of the URL, but we don't even see that anymore. It's just kind of hidden, you know? Just kind of hidden. So, yeah. Like, it was disappointing to hear that live on the boardroom, but, like, I can't actually be that mad about it because it's like, yeah, that sucks. It's like, ugh. You use it and you go, oh, fuck. Like, this person is sending me a lovely message, right? And the best I can guess, their name is inpub.f797. Well, thank you, inpub.799. Like,
1: right.
0: Like, come on. It's like, we're how many years into that experiment, and we can't just reliably look up a publicly known user's profile name in a client?
1: Unacceptable.
0: Of a funded dev, okay? Of a funded dev. Not of a guy that's just doing this as a side job. No, we're talking about one of the guys making a full-time funded project. Wow. This is where we're at. This is our life now. So, yeah, like, it's not a surprise to me. I can't really actually be that mad when dude is like, "Oh, Noster, I'll be going the other way. Thank you. Ooh, I think I caught a whiff of Noster. I'm going to back out of this room really quick." I kind of actually get it. 3333 from Eric PP, proving me wrong with Boost CLI. Thank you very much. I appreciate that.
1: All right.
0: Proving me incorrect. Boost CLI works just fine, and I should shut the fuck up about that one.
1: Phew. Because we love Boost CLI.
0: I did go into a full panic of like, can I even do this properly? But yes, thank you, Eric PP. I owe you 3333 for that one.
1: Thanks, Eric PP.
0: Appreciate that. Appreciate everybody who chips in with the different ways and different methods of value. I hope you all have your raffle tickets in, because in 30 seconds from now, and I know there's a little bit of delay in the stream, but I'm going to close it in 30 seconds from now, okay? So last chance to scramble through and grab some tickets. I saw Sir Libre coming in with some tickets here. Woo-hoo! At the last, at the tail end of this thing.
1: Thanks, Sir Libre. And if you're wondering where to go to get tickets for the raffle, it's bowlafterbowl.com/raffle.
0: That's right. And then, like I said, once I close that raffle, then we're just waiting on the next block to show up on the Bitcoin blockchain that will contain the winner, as I understand it. So yeah, but that's, of course, there's lots more ways to give value than just the dollars and cents and Bitcoin and sats.
1: That's right. You are also incredibly talented bowlers, and you know your talent best. So don't hide it from the bowl. Pinch a little in, whatever it is. Maybe you're a digital artist. Well, you could make some episode art or chapter art or video art and send it to show@bowlafterbowl.com. That will go to Spence and I. Maybe you see a magic number in the wild or have a great story for the lanes. show@bowlafterbowl.com. Share it. You can also, if you want to pass the bowl to someone you know will enjoy it, well, maybe you can just slap a sticker on them. Send a self-addressed stamped envelope to P.O. Box 410154, KCMO 64141, and we will send some stickers right back at you. You can also send physical goodies or a wad of cash to that number too, that P.O. Box, P.O. Box 410154, KCMO 64141.
0: That's right.
1: We had some goodies in the P.O. Box today.
0: We did. We did not see an empty P.O. Box today. We saw a package in a P.O. Box today. And I'm about to open that package right now.
1: It smelled pretty good.
0: Oh, it smells great now. It is a package of Otis Bittmeyer Presents Sound Coffee. That's right.
1: Nice.
0: And participants in the latest roast. And here's kind of how the value loop works, by the way. So Otis, by the way, had a pleasure of meeting him and his family out there at Lake Satoshi this year. And he's already in the schoolie life, dude. He's like looking up to him as like the schoolie senpai. He has the school bus that's just like a sick little spot there, and then an awning that comes out of it, and it's a bunch of solar hookups. You know, I charged my drone and my phone in his bus the whole time.
1: Nice.
0: So it was great meeting up with him. And then I wanted to participate in this latest roast because I got re-hooked on his coffee while I was out there, and he's, you know, roasting his own nice dialed-in Guatemalan origin, my favorite Guatemalan growing region, Huehuetenango.
1: Ooh.
0: So I love me a good way. And yes, indeed. He said he was doing another roast. Who wants in? And I was like, I want in. And then he pulled me to the side and we had a little kind of lightning node consultation session. Nice. That's the next Bitcoin block. So that's been solved. So now I can run the drawing. But let me finish with the sound coffee part first.
1: Lightning node consultation.
0: We did a little lightning node consultation and I just kind of let him, you know, ask me questions and kind of pick my brain over what implementation or what to use and like what to use it for, what the strategy was, all this kind of stuff, you know, what he would need to think about. And, then Ooh. At the end of the session, he goes, hey, I'm just going to, you know, the coffee is going to be value for this session. And I was like, oh, cool, man. That's excellent.
1: Nice.
0: Because he was kind of like, I can't even remember how he brought it up exactly. He was like, he was asking like, so do you think that's like significant value? And he was kind of asking like, if one bag of coffee be enough for me. And I was like, hey, let me just like pay you half or something. And then he was like, no. I got to at least pay you. So it was funny. Like we're both thinking past the wrong end of the sale.
1: Yeah.
0: You know, he's thinking like, is one going to be even enough to cover this? And I'm thinking like, I would take the whole bag of coffee from a guy, you know, but that's the beauty of value for value. You know what I mean? Like, this to me is fun, you know, talking to a guy about how he should set his lightning node up and what he needs to look for in his channels and all this kind of crap. Like I could go on, you guys know how that could go.
1: Seriously.
0: Too long. He does have a little handwritten note in here. Spence, what a joy it was to spend time with you and your kids at Lake Satoshi. I appreciate the perspective and energy you bring. Signed, Otis. Thank you so much. And then, yes, on the back it says, this month I'm reading, like a reading suggestion, but I'm not 100% sure. TOI, downdraft kiln conversion? I don't know if that's just a note. I'm very confused about that part, but yes, thank you, Otis. I can't wait to drink some of this coffee. I also can't wait to find out who won the raffle. Now that the latest Bitcoin block has passed since the closing, we can run the draw. And so I just go into here and raffles. Now, listen, there's going to be some more visual elements of this. We're going to cook up a little IRC experience. We're going to have a little video overlay for all of this.
1: Maybe a stinger, a little raffle drawing.
0: Oh, maybe soundtrack. A little sound where we have like some kind of spinning balls sound effect going on. Yes, all of that's coming, but we put a lot of work into this provably fair situation. So we're going to run the draw. Can I get a drum roll? Here we go. Who could it be? Oh, draw failed. Could not look up a Bitcoin block for the draw beacon. Try again in a minute.
1: Oh, boy.
0: I'm going to try again in a minute. It should have a draw beacon available. So I'm going to try this one more time. Run the draw. See, this is the beauty of it. Yes. Could not look up a Bitcoin block for the draw beacon. Try again in a minute. This is the greatest thing. If I knew the nerd math, like explained better, I could just calculate what that remainder is. So what I'll probably do is work on that while you're delivering the top 33 and the...
1: Oh, I see.
0: Behind the curtain segment, you see? You see what I do that? So I'm going to keep everybody hanging on the edge of their seat. You got to love live demos. Yeah, they get worse as time goes on. Which is very funny. Like, it was like...
1: It's like those robots just crumpling over.
0: This is the second time where it's like, okay, the test, flawless. The live, less than flawless. The test that we did yesterday, flawless. And then once again, the live is a little bit shaky. You gotta love it. Shaky show tonight, everybody. Shaky show. But that's okay. We show you all the bumps and bruises, too.
2: Here we go.
0: We're gonna do it out loud, you know, for everybody here. It's what we've been doing for the last 6 years. And really for longer than that, you know. 2014 was episode one.
1: Yes.
0: You could even remember back then.
1: The bowl has come a long way since then.
0: But yes, let me also thank some streamers who've been streaming stats. Logs has been streaming from Fountain.
1: Nice. Thanks, Logs.
0: Which we appreciate that. That was a little bit earlier today. We have a few homegrown hit streams, of course.
1: Yeah.
0: Which are greatly appreciated. And then we have Chad F streaming in. So that is our streaming stats.
1: Cool. Thank you, streamers.
0: So we definitely want to also recognize them.
1: Yeah. And of course, if you want to be a part of the show, you can always give the bowl a call, because Bowl After Bowl does have a phone number. And if you don't know what to say, that's okay, because we also come with a first time I ever topic. And this week, we're talking about the first time you ever ignored a problem and it went away. So if you remember the first time you ever ignored a problem that went away, you can just pick up your phone,

0: That's right. And if you are voice shy or in a dead zone, you can always text or send a picture message to the poll at 816-607-3663. But if you want to be on tonight's live show, you better do it now, because now is the time.
1: It is the time. It's the time when we do that kind of thing.

0: bowl. We're doing new things in the bowl, man.
1: Bowl after bowl.
0: Doing new things live in the bowl. Every week. Trying to mix it up. Of course, we're talking about first time you ever ignored a problem and it went away. It doesn't actually work that way very often. Typically, when you ignore a problem, it just gets bigger and bigger and bigger. And then you regret not addressing it when it was a little problem. And now it's a huge problem. But there are these little magical times when you really actually can ignore a problem and it just goes away. And typically you'll find that most of those times that actually wasn't a problem. It just seemed like a problem. This was, of course, inspired by the big BIP 110 problem, which turned out to be no problem at all. But, you know, sometimes you get even luckier and a real problem does go away. Let's hear from some bowlers. Ooh, a bubbly bowler. Hit it, hit it, hit it.
2: In the bowl.
0: In the bowl.
2: How's it going, guys?
1: In the bowl.
0: It's going good.
2: How's it going, Maguna? Oh, that was cute. All right, so let's just get right into it, huh? Today is that time. First time I ever ignored a problem until it went away. God. When did I start doing that? Because that's like my default mode of behavior. I can't even come up with a single instance where I didn't do that. I'm sure that is obviously, but it does tip, you know, definitely with like health related things, like, man, this, I have a little chest pain and I don't know, maybe I should go to the doctor. And somebody's like, you should go to the doctor. I'm like, no, I'm gonna ignore it till it goes away, and it always goes away. So
1: yeah,
2: it's always worked. I have to have a success rate of over 50%, or else I'd stop doing it, you know?
0: Yes.
2: Obviously, there's critical things like plumbing issues and, you know, stuff like that that have to be handled immediately. But typically, you know, I like to play let's pretend we didn't see that game until it becomes a real problem kind of thing, you know? Anyway.
0: Totally.
2: Kind of like leaving voicemail. Sometimes I ignore the fact that I need to do an F tie until it's way too late. Like the first time I ever heard JCD, which is on no agenda because I didn't really know who he was before. So anyway, love you guys.
1: Love you.
2: And stay in the bowl.
1: In the bowl.
0: In the bowl.
2: Hang up, goddammit.
1: Oh, dude. The stupid smartphones with the dang touchscreens. When I was a kid, I loved touchscreens. As an adult, I loathe touchscreens.
0: I know, it's awful.
1: It's so funny. I love that Pfeiffer saying ignoring the problem is his default mode.
0: You know, it's
1: kind of relatable.
0: Yeah, it's very relatable, actually.
1: Especially as a kid. I think that was definitely my default mode.
0: Oh, totally. Absolutely.
1: Like, even though it's like it affects you, you're just like, not my problem. I'm not the grown up. I'm not responsible.
0: You remember the first time you ever ignored a problem and it went away?
1: So I think the first time, it's funny. I think it was definitely health related also. And I remember my Nana had a stationary bicycle and I was not supposed to ride on it, but I couldn't help myself because it was a lot of fun. It was just too big for me. You know, I think I was around somewhere between three and five. And I just couldn't help it. I always got yelled at for climbing up on it. And then I would just stand on the pedals and have my arms up like a monkey hanging onto the bars and just like running on the pedals. So anyway, one day, this must have been when I was around five, because my legs were just barely touching those pedals. So my ass was up on the seat and I started going faster and faster pedaling the stationary bicycle. And I kind of slipped and fell and, like, caught myself. My leg got caught on this rusty nail sticking out of the bars on the damn thing. And I sliced my leg open, like, my thigh. And I was like, uh-oh. And I was too little. I think I just was like, well, I guess I'll just put a Band-Aid

0: was.
1: Nice work.
0: It was just a timestamp, the format that the mempool timestamp, when I go to mempool.space to get the latest block, the timestamp wasn't parsing correctly.
1: Oh boy.
0: So I've pushed a change.
1: Okay.
0: We got a draw. The winner is Sir Libre.
1: Yay, Sir Libre
0: winning the raffle for this episode.
1: Nice work.
0: And yes, he has been drawn and chosen.
1: And my brother in Keysend.
0: My brother in Keysend, yes. Blessings be upon him. And now all I got to do is check this box, select action, pay winner, and pay click run. Man. Pay the man. I need that drop. I used to have that drop on the board, but there we go. That should have sent to your Get Albie address provided, sir. So half the pot is a 12,439 sat payment out to Sir Libre. And thank everybody who participated in the raffle. Appreciate that. And yeah, every week you got a chance to get some value back out. Little game that we play. And let me know, Sir Libre, if that hits your Albie. It should be like that, so it should already be there.
1: Cool.
0: Yeah, and that should be fun, and that should be awesome. And now you can all go back to the raffle page itself and do the nerd math for yourself. Yes, nice. Look at that. It came through. That part has been really flawless and seamless, the part of the payouts, I've noticed, throughout all different iterations of our raffle that we've had. And yeah, the draw proof, you can now go through and verify how we picked it out of that lineup. So there you go. Thanks, everybody, for playing along. It's a lot of fun. Appreciate the patience of the hiccups and road bumps as we move along. But, you know, we're getting through it, man. We're getting through it. We can handle this stuff. It ain't nothing.
1: Yeah, just troubleshoot on the spot.
0: What a little mid-show hiccup from a live demo. That's fine. Ain't nothing to me. You seen that, did you even bring that to the lanes? Now I'm getting all confused. Where it was a robot being demoed, and then it just kind of...
1: I mentioned it.
0: It gets stage fright in the middle, and they just throw a blanket over it and shuffle it to the side.
1: Yeah, stage fright. It crumples down. Yeah, It's like in
0: Star Wars Episode 1 when they turn all the drones off and they're just falling over.
1: Yeah, but this thing like crumpled. It's like back broke. It fell over backward. And yeah, then they just throw a blanket over it. And the guy kind of just skips to the end of the PowerPoint presentation that was the demo live.
0: You believe it's more in line with The Exorcist.
1: It scared me. It scared me watching it because it's a humanoid.
0: Sure.
1: And then to see the body move, like fall back like that and crumple, yeah, it scared me. I didn't like that. It made me upset.
0: It's crazy. And, we live in a just, crazy world.
1: Yeah, it's like, oh. That was way worse than you being able to fix the raffle, you know what I mean? But that was a real live demo of something that's had a bunch of money pumped into it and should be like, oh, this is the future. No.
0: Yeah, our live demo is like, you know, what, 25,000 sats? It's not anything to light your hair on fire over.
1: And next week the raffle will just work?
0: Exactly.
1: Because, see, right. We're fixing the problems on the spot.
0: And next week we'll have stuff popping off in the chat and the overlay about it. So we'll have fully, thoroughly tested. We'll have another test round. This is how I do it. A test round during the week. Real round on Tuesdays. And then my hope and my wish is actually to be able to have the raffle open all week.
1: Totally.
0: You know, so like Wednesday we open a new raffle and then people have all week to kind of jack that pot up. Or to get jacked up on pot. Whatever, you know, bowlers, they're versatile. That's what we love about them. Here's another bowler weighing in about the first time they ever ignored a problem, which we can't ignore problems on this show.
2: It's a pretty good question.
0: Thank you.
2: I should say it's a pretty good question. It is a good question.
0: It's not a good question.
2: I've actually caught the last episode to see what caused the origin of the question, but it's a good question.
0: Oh, nice.
2: Because also, like, I tend to think about, like, where the problem went away in a positive manner. And I can't think of anything where it...
0: That's always right.
2: There's nothing specific as far as, like, the first time.
0: It's always positive when my problems go away.
2: But there's probably definitely been times like, oh, if you get this done, and then like, oh,

0: can't get it done because it's, I don't know, the weather changed and you can't do it because of the weather, or think I would have done like some, like, giving some of my car, I don't know, something like that, like washing the car, waxing the car, but like realistically, you know, you still gotta, even the rain, like it doesn't wash your car, doesn't, you know, thoroughly get it, just prolongs it, but yeah.
1: So true.
0: I guess maybe it's like if you were doing something, you're supposed to do it, and then all of a sudden, like, that thing is, it's gone, or it goes bad, or something. I'm not, I can't even, like, think of something specific. Like, hey, you chop up that thing, like, well, I don't need to do it anymore, because it went moldy, or went bad, or kind of like that mentality. But something recently comes to mind was, my mother-in-law was, had instigated, doing a birthday for the wife, and, like, a surprise thing, and I didn't get back to her. I just kind of like delayed putting it off as far as any plan. And then like, it just didn't get done. So it never really even started. It never outside the idea of it. And like, my wife doesn't even know about it. So we'll do it later at, for something, another birthday. But, yeah, and this was a while ago too. But anyway, yeah. But yeah, it just makes me think. Sir Spencer Dandelion, greetings, salutations. But yeah, it just makes me think like, when do you not do something in the, like, ah, it's a good thing I didn't do that. And again, like, it just stuck my mind, like, oh, I think I stole one or broke or something. Well, I was like, a good thing I didn't fix that because it was going to break it. You know, it something else on it ends up breaking. But for the most part, like, at least everything that comes to my mind, it's just like, yeah, it would have been just better if it just got done.
1: So true.
0: But anyway, that's it. I love you guys. Stay dangerous, whether or not it's getting done or you're getting it done. I don't know. Give a hearty, hearty.
1: It's been a theme of my week, you know, the odds greatly stacked against me and yet still getting it done. Because a man sometimes has just no fucking choice, you know what I mean?
2: True.
1: Sometimes a man's back is up against the wall and he's got no choice. He has to get it done. There's just no other option. Like, option B is not getting it done. That's just like, no.
2: It's like, option B is like homicidal rage.
1: It's like win or die. Win or, you know, many innocent people die. Save the cheerleader, save the world. Right? And that's kind of the when the chips are down. You gotta just complete the action. You have to just get it done. You have to just run it over the finish line. If you got a broken leg, you can hop on one leg. You'll figure all the rest of that out later. It's just like, cross that finish line.
2: Yeah.
1: For God's sake, please cross that finish line. And there you go. So, yes. Whether you just got it done or you're getting it done. You got it done or you're getting it done. You might be a bowler. There you have it. Thank you, Christopher Battles. Always good hearing from you, brother.
2: You remember the first problem you ignored that went away?
1: Yep. I thought about a few because, you know, first time I ever, you're thinking, is that the first time?
2: Right. You got to keep going backward from each time you think of.
1: And a real standout in my mind was when I swallowed the tack.
2: Ooh. Yeah.
1: I've told you about this.
2: Yes.
1: And I thought, I feel like I've told this story sometime on the show at some point.
2: Definitely.
1: But I thought, you know, I don't even know if this exactly counts, nor do I know if it was early enough, because this was when I was in high school and we were moving houses. We were moving. My parents sold the house that they built when I was like one. They had a builder build it, right? But to their specs and whatever.
2: That's cool.
1: The house they had built in the early 90s. They sold in the mid-aughts. Great timing.
2: Mm.
1: We all know the aftermath of that housing market. But we moved just across town in the same town that I was in. So I don't have like switched schools over it or anything. We just kind of, they wanted to do a little upgrade. So we were cleaning the old house out to move. And I was running the vacuum cleaner in the upstairs hallway. And as you're vacuuming, you know, you absentmindedly pick up shit that you don't want to vacuum up.
2: Mm-hmm.
1: Well, there was a thumbtack in the carpet as something I did not want to vacuum up. So I picked it up and I was like, well, I don't want to put it in my pocket because it could poke me. It's in my pocket. So I just kind of held it in my teeth, you know, like you would a little cigarette. just hold it there while I'm still running the vacuum, and you got to hold the cord, right? Like a vacuuming, if you're doing it right, crazy, is a two-handed job. You got to hold the cord out of the way so you're not vacuuming that. And you're pushing back and forth, so I just put this thumbtack in my teeth, keep vacuuming, and I'm kind of backing up to turn and go down the other side of the hallway, and I back up and I step backward almost down the stairs to the basement, right? Like I take a step and there's no ground there. That's like the top stair of the basement steps. And so I go, like my arms fly out and I catch myself from falling backwards down all of those stairs with a door jam. But I also gasp. My mouth flies open and I gasp.
2: God.
1: As a reaction of I'm going to fall down backwards down these stairs and die, potentially. Didn't die, didn't fall down the stairs. But in the act of gasping, this thumbtack that I was holding in my teeth fell back, hit the back of my throat, and just triggered a swallow reflex immediately. And I swallowed whole this fucking thumbtack.
2: I hate this story.
1: And I thought, oh me, oh my, oh wow, that's fucking crazy. I just swallowed a thumbtack. What's going to happen?
2: Yeah.
1: They're going to take me to the hospital and I'm going to have to get my stomach pumped. Or something.
2: Right.
1: I was like, fuck that. I'm like, you know what? Fuck that. I'm not telling a single person that this happened ever. And I'll just, you know, like, if I start having like extreme internal pain or some kind of a symptom that this is going wrong for me, then at that point, I'll tell somebody and we can get a hospital involved. Because what if it just, you know, what if actually nothing happened? What if I didn't even, what if it's just magically fine for me? Anyway, now, it's hard to say ignore it. It's hard to say ignored the problem specifically. Because I did bust up my turds for like 3 days until I found a thumbtack in the turd.
2: And you did.
1: But then at that point, yes. So I don't know if that really counts as ignoring the problem.
2: Right.
1: Although it was kind of an ignore. It was like a very big time cope of like, maybe everything's just going to be fine. I don't know. And I like swallowed it backwards, right? So it's like, yeah, in my mind, I'm like, okay, so like if this moves through my digestive tract, it's going like plastic part first, like a little fish, and then the sharp part's the tail. So it's not even going to stab anything, right? It's just going to move through, swimming along with the soft side forward the whole way, all the way. And I'm pretty sure that's how it went down, man, because no pain, no gain, no strain.
2: You never found it in your poop, did you?
1: No, I never found it in my poop.
2: It's still inside you.
1: No. I don't think it's inside me. I ignored it and it went away. I really did ignore it and it really did go away.
2: Yes.
1: I told my parents for years, though, because I ended up telling, I don't remember, somebody after like a week. Probably Tate. Right? Yeah, it's probably my sister. And then she panic alarmed.
2: And word got out.
1: And then I had to assure everyone that yes, like during swim practice, I busted up a turd and it was in there for sure. And it's gone now. And I've never actually admitted that that was a lie until today.
2: Well,
1: you're like horrified over there.
2: I was just like, this is totally fictional. It's not going to happen, but it would be a funny comic strip or something. If like,
1: well, this is the thing.
2: Something
1: like,
2: horrific happened to you. And
1: that
2: then
1: little stupid poke thing, like if it stuck around, right, it goes into like the appendix, maybe. Is that right?
2: I don't know.
1: And then like the metal part has to have rusted and corroded away years, ages ago. If indeed it's still around, which I still firmly believe it just passed through. Of course, I'm not breaking up every single turd I lay. That would have been crazy then.
2: Yeah.
1: I might be more paranoid and willing to do that kind of a thing now that I'm older and like a little bit more, I don't know.
2: Man of the house.
1: Well, I've got a lot more to lose and I have, I don't know, a less of an invincibility complex than I did at the time.
2: Sure. Yeah.
1: When you're like, what? I was like 15.
2: Yeah.
1: I was like,
2: I'll be all right.
1: Dude, go into the hospital, get a stomach pump, or just keep your fucking mouth shut. Let's see. And yes. But I don't think that was the first time. The first time I ever ignored a problem was when I massively clogged the toilet. I know it's just keeping toilet. I was probably like 3 or 4, massively clogged this toilet. And I was kind of like John is, where I like learned how to plunge stuff and so I could plunge.
2: Nice.
1: And I plunged and there was just like no action. There was no unplunging myself from this clog. And it was a classic, too much toilet paper has been used type of clog, right?
2: Like, of course, yeah.
1: You're a stupid young boy, you use too much toilet paper. Why? I don't know. You just aren't really smart with your toilet paper usage yet. Takes a while to get that wrapped around your head. So it was just sitting there, and I thought, you know what? If I tell my mom, she's going to be really fucking pissed. But if I just ignore it, maybe something good could happen. Maybe something bad will happen and she'll find that it's clogged. But if that happens, I'll be in the same boat as if I just tell her right now, right?
2: Mm.
1: So it's like, I could tell her right now and I'd definitely be in the shit. Or I could ignore it and then only maybe at some point in the future be in the shit. You see?
2: Yeah.
1: So I decided to roll the dice. I'm like, well, you know, definitely fucked. No, let's go with maybe fucked. And, yeah, I went out to watch cartoons, whatever. Come back, like, maybe 3 or 4 hours later, and, like, the water looks a little clearer, and the level of the water is lower.
2: Uh-huh.
1: So it's kind of, like, had a chance to probably soak and break down and seep through. And I flush the toilet, goes all right down.
2: Nice.
1: No problemo. So, yeah, sometimes... you can ignore a problem and it will go away.
2: Yeah.
1: And I find that it's a rare occurrence. You got to play it really careful. You got to play it really safe. But many of the times it's kind of these scenarios where you're either definitely fucked or you have a chance to not be fucked if you just like wait it out a little while, you know? And honestly, from an early age, I kind of learned that getting in a big ass panic and assuming the worst immediately brings the worst immediately, right?
2: Yep.
1: You can hasten the worst to you if you just freak out and go, oh shit, it's over. If you can just step back and say, well, I could definitely be cooked if I decide that I'm cooked right now, or I could let a little time pass and we can like let things develop. It's not necessarily over. It's not necessarily fucked. It might be, but if it truly is all the way fucked, let's just deal with that later. When there's no running away from it, right? Like at a certain point in time, there's going to be, you hit the wall, you feel the internal pain in your small intestine, you develop internal bleeding, whatever. But until that actual moment, things might not be as bad as they seem. Let's just find out together. Let's just keep the mystery going a little bit.
2: It's very Taoist.
1: Hey, man.
2: Inaction also being an action.
1: Inaction really saved my ass a lot of times. This cold guard.
2: Dude.
1: Inaction saved me from losing a bunch of Bitcoin to this cold guard. So, hey, you know, what are you going to do? Nothing if you're wise, many times in many scenarios. In many cases, nothing if you're wise. Cool. That's all the voicemails I had. Thank you, Bowlers, for weighing in. We appreciate that. I want to hear the first time you ever saved money repairing it yourself. First time I ever saved money fixing it myself. That's what we're talking about all next week. So, you can start as early as tonight. Just give it a call. You know the number.
3: Please note, the number is
1: 816-607-36-63. Hell yeah, hell yeah. All right. Moving right along.
4: Top 333.
2: All right. All right. I saw that 33 Oklahoma counties are under a burn ban as dry conditions raise wildfire risk.
1: Dang.
2: Yeah. It's hot down there. What can I say? I get that, and I think that it's just funny that it's the magic number this week.
1: Yep.
2: Magic number amount of counties, and it's interesting. There's some in the middle that don't seem to be affected, but, you know, Smokey the Bear and all, you can prevent wildfires. Just put your fire out when you're done and monitor the situation. Don't let it get out of control.
1: That's a problem you can't just ignore and it goes away. The fire getting bigger.
2: Oh, gosh. That's true.
1: That must be addressed quickly and calmly.
2: Yes. You got to be prepared before you make the fire.
1: That's right.
2: You got to put it out.
1: You got to have a shovel nearby. You got to have the bucket of water. You got to have a hose.
2: Yep.
1: The more of those things you have, the better.
2: That's right. I also saw 33 Minnesota communities received grants to plant thousands of trees.
1: Wow.
2: I like that. That's, I'm actually okay with my tax. I don't live in Minnesota, but if this is federal funds, then that's fine. My tax money can plant trees. And it's funny because I think it was last bowl we were talking about the data centers and there was a magic number amount of CO2 emissions from a proposed big data center. And I said, well, you're going to need 1 billion trees to offset that. And here we go. Minnesota, 33 different communities. They got $5 million each to plant trees. That's a lot of trees, I would say.
1: True.
2: Being planted. 5 milli worth of trees?
1: 5 milli.
2: So that's pretty cool. That's a lot of trees. Glad to hear it, Minnesota. More of those stories. More trees being planted. Because trees are good for us and for the world. I also saw that this is like the state 33s here. In Kansas, their Department of Transportation announced that they received over $37 million hairs for 33 transportation alternatives projects.
1: You got me, damn.
2: So these are things like bike lanes and turning abandoned railway corridors into trails.
1: Sure.
2: They want
1: the trails program.
2: They've got to focus on safe routes to schools. That's kind of cool. So that kids can ride their bikes and walk like normal kids to their schools in a safe way, I guess. Historic transportation facility preservation and rehabilitation. Sounds pretty neat. That's fine. And what else? Scenic and environmental improvements. Always good. Nice to have pretty places to walk, ride your bike, hang out. And yeah, I guess have alternatives to driving. Although driving is pretty fun, not going to lie. But yeah, they got $37 million to do this, so pretty good get.
1: 37 for the 33.
2: That's right, 37 for the 33. And yeah, you know, there's some counties getting over a million. I think the biggest one I saw was like 2.736 million to Wallace County. Good job, Wallace County. They're going with the safe routes to school plan implementation. None of the counties got 3.3 million, or I'd be really looking into what they were doing.
1: Right.
2: You're the special chosen one, aren't you? What have you got going on? And finally, I've got a video to wrap up this segment. And it's a story we've heard before, but it keeps coming back. And apparently,
5: President Donald Trump's approval rating has slipped to the lowest point of his presidency. A fresh Reuters/Ipsos poll wrapped up on Monday shows just 33% of Americans now approve of his performance in the White House, while 64% disapprove. The drop comes as the U.S. war with Iran drags on, with most Americans convinced it will last much longer than promised. About 80% of respondents, including 87%, of Democrats and 71% of Republicans say U.S. involvement in Iran will go on for an extended period of time. Only 16% believe the conflict will end in a few weeks. The war has paralyzed a fifth of global oil trade, pushing gasoline prices sharply higher and squeezing U.S. households. The national average for gas has jumped to over $4 a gallon, up 33% since the fighting.
1: Wow.
2: And like I said, I swear there have been multiple polls showing that number as his approval rating.
1: Yeah, it like stays at 33%, but it's like slipped to 33%.
2: Yeah, every single time.
1: Which it's is so kind of it's like the Bitcoin price, you know. It's still at 65K, but now it's like up to 65K, but it's going to be down to 60, you know. Yeah.
2: Yeah.
1: It's all so tiresome.
2: Exactly. But it's a magic number, so it gets you looking. What's that so about? What's true. That signaling? Are they trying to remind us that this is a forever war?
1: I love that there's like the most cope about it in the Republican ticket, but it's still barely any hope.
2: Yeah. They're like, oh, it's already only been a few weeks, so what's a few weeks more? It's like the more than weeks, it's turning into months. That's what that is.
1: Right. Yeah, I mean,
2: it's like a cycle that just keeps repeating. We have a negotiation. There's no negotiation.
1: And this shit started in like February or something? March?
2: Yeah, March sounds right. It's been a while. It's been more than a few weeks, let's say. You know, there should have been 15 days to flatten the war in Iran, and we are
1: February 28th, yeah.
2: Wow, you nailed it. We are way past that. 15 days to stop, to end the war.
1: The last day in February. Yeah, I knew it was February. And now we are almost all the way through August. We're over halfway through August.
2: Crazy. Well, I'm ready to go to the behind the curtain segment.
1: Okay, let's do it.
2: Let's start with a video. Let's start with a video. Georgia is talking about doing some new things for patients and really testing the executive order.
6: A Georgia group is proposing some new changes to how medical marijuana gets to patients.
7: Atlanta News First political reporter Doug Reardon is live outside the state capitol tonight. And Doug, they want people to be able to get it through the mail.
2: That's right.
1: Oh, boy.
8: Yeah, just like you would get a letter or a package from Amazon, that type of thing. But because of recent changes in Washington, this is something that the Georgia Access to Medical Cannabis Commission actually thinks might be possible here in our state. Other states do it, they noted, just about 31 of them. And this would really be, they say, a game changer for people who can't have easy access to dispensaries here in Georgia. Corey Lowe says the only thing that's helped with her daughter Victoria's seizures over the years has been medical cannabis. She can't leave Victoria on her own, and getting to the dispensary to pick up her medicine every month is a drain on everyone.
9: So if someone has cancer, if someone has seizures, or they're on hospice care, they can't just hop in the car and drive 30 minutes to a dispensary and get medicine.
8: Lowe, who is also the director of cannabis advocacy group Peachtree Normal, is hoping new regulations being considered in Georgia to let patients get their cannabis through the mail comes through.
9: I'm glad they're listening to the patients. It's Georgia patients first, and that's what this means, is putting patients first.
8: The change was made potentially possible when the federal government rescheduled marijuana from a Schedule 1 drug, the most scrutinized in the country, to the much tamer Schedule 3. According to a memo authored by Attorney General Todd Blanche, it allows USPS, UPS, FedEx, or any courier that offers trackable, certifiable deliveries to ship to patients.
10: It's new for our state, but it's definitely not a new concept nationwide.
8: Andrew Turnage is executive director of the Georgia Access to Medical Cannabis Commission, the group considering the change. Turnage says it's not just tough for parents to get to dispensaries, it's hard for elder patients, people living full-time in long-term care or medical facilities, and for patients who live in what he calls dispensary deserts.
10: You don't have a dispensary in all areas of the state, but we do have patients in all areas of the state. This obviously is going to provide a great option for patients who are having to currently travel hours one way just to get to a dispensary.
1: Yo, that UPS cowboy hat was tight.
8: Reached out, USPS told us today they would comply with all federal and state laws. We did not hear back specifically from FedEx and UPS on this, but The Cannabis Commission did tell us that many of these couriers, including UPS and FedEx, already have rules and regulations in place to be able to skip Schedule 3 drugs. Think about when they have to bring a load of, say, pharmaceuticals from a distribution center to your local pharmacy. They just couldn't do it before with Schedule 1 drugs. We're in downtown Atlanta. Doug Reardon, Atlanta News.
1: I don't know if I buy the whole schedule part of it.
2: Right. And that's
1: especially because they brought up that, like, it's not new to Georgia, but it's like been done in other states, you know, or it's not new to other states. It's just new to Georgia. And it's like, well, if it has to, if it hinges upon the schedule change, it would apply to all states. It would be new to all 50 states.
2: Yes.
1: So actually, what's that all
2: about? I was confused about that, where he's saying, like, well, 31 states are already doing it. I'm like, people are just mailing pot. I know that there's many states that offer delivery.
1: It can be done. Well, it's been done for many years.
2: Yes. But I mean, dispensary to patient.
1: Right.
2: Medical dispensary to patient. Mailing weed.
1: I mean,
2: like, delivery exists.
1: If you've got an address, you've got a package, you've got the guy that takes it from where you give it to the guy to the address.
2: Yeah, exactly. Yeah. But yeah, the schedule thing is so stupid because, again, recreational weed, adult use weed, however you want to look at it, weed on one hand is Schedule 1 as federally illegal as it gets and cannot be mailed. But if it's medical weed, which is to say the same weed sold by a medically licensed dispensary or grower, then it's okay to be in the mail. But the mailman doesn't know if it's medical or fun weed.
1: Like, am I a recreator? Am I a patient? If I just order the weed and then I sit here really calmly and politely, then it's Schedule 3, right?
2: Right, yeah. It's so strange.
1: I can be patient.
2: I am patient.
1: I'm more patient than you.
2: I mean, if you're using the mail, you gotta be patient.
1: Exactly.
2: I'm sorry.
1: That's exactly right.
2: I love mailmen. I know it's not your fault, but USPS is a slow-moving process right now. Things, you know, they're like, we'll get... Sometimes you pay a little extra. Oh, yeah, let's get it there in 3 days. Six days later, you're like, is it going to get there? Yeah, maybe. But not in the time that you thought. So Georgia is trying to get patients their weed. And hey, I think you should be able to get your weed however you want, including out of your backyard. You know, it's freaking weed, dude. We got to move past this. We need to just remove weed from the Controlled Substances Act altogether.
1: Right.
2: No federal involvement here. We don't need federal legalization. We just need them to say, you know what? This is not our issue anymore.
1: Think of all the places you can get beer, Everclear, Drano. You know, I mean, at a certain point, you got to be like, all right, and here's some weed.
2: Seriously. Mouthwash. Available everywhere.
1: And here's just some weed, you know, it's not that crazy.
2: Yeah, just like put it with the kitchen herbs. Rosemary and thyme, marijuana. So put it over there, it's an herb.
1: A lot of options.
2: Yeah. So, whatever. I saw that there was an emergency order this week in Massachusetts. Uh-oh. Coming down from Governor Healey. Don't you love those emergency orders that they can just press out their little PR newsletter and all of a sudden things have changed?
11: Call 911!
1: Yeah,
2: total emergency, right? So I have a video for
12: us. Massachusetts is cracking down on kratom sales. 22 News reporter Sarah Bianna joins us live in studio to explain what the new restrictions could mean for our local communities.
13: That's right, CR. Governor Moore Healey just announced new steps to protect residents from kratom products.
2: Protect them, people, guys.
13: A new emergency order is restricting kratom sales in Massachusetts for up to a year after a 14-day notice, while also expanding education and treatment resources.
14: The city of Springfield was already pursuing it. We were hoping that you would see this from the state, from the Cannabis Control Commission also.
13: This comes after the Department of Public Health temporarily classified all forms of kratom as Schedule 1, a move state officials have been debating about.
15: We're back and forth in the legislature of what we're going to classify it as. There's different bills. There's a bill in the House. There's a bill in the Senate. And I know we've allowed local municipalities and towns across the Commonwealth to sort of regulate it and ban it on their own.
13: Now that the state backs local communities like Springfield, there's more power to limit convenience stores from selling various forms of kratom.
14: Where our kids and young families are going in there, and they might think it's cookies or it's gum or just because they look
1: so
14: good.
1: Bro, enough with that shit.
14: So we already went after that. But this kratom is an issue.
13: What makes this strike so dangerous?
1: Does this look like cookies or gum?
2: No.
13: Is the inconsistent
1: fucking
13: potency, serious health risks like seizures, addiction, and hallucinations.
1: Dude,
13: so as
1: so
13: part of the
1: crazy.
13: Statewide effort, DPH will also provide local health departments, providers, and treatment programs with information on the new restrictions, kratom's risks, and available treatment and recovery services.
12: With the emergency order still new, some officials say more research is needed in order to make kratom restrictions permanent.
16: I fully support that ban for the moment. We are tested with so many drugs out there and having challenges that come out, you know, in 10 years or 5 years.
13: Or
1: now,
13: the city of Springfield has derailed proposed restrictions on kratom in the past due to enforcement and testing hurdles. Working for you, Sarah Bename, 22 News.
2: So, you know what happens when you ban stuff or when you prohibit things.
1: Right, it gets more expensive and dangerous.
2: You just create a free market for it, a free market environment,
1: I just
2: right?
1: don't know why it's always the, well, we're deciding whether it's going to be Schedule 1 or Schedule 3 because a kid could think it's a cookie.
2: Dude.
1: Like, does that have any, like, place in reality?
2: No.
1: Is that really where we're at? Is that, like, that's the reason? That's the impetus of the change?
2: And I, only going from boots on the ground, what I see in the stores, like, I've never seen kratom edibles. It's just capsules or powder you can put into a drink.
1: Right.
2: Or, like, a vape.
1: Right.
2: So there's nothing there that a kid is going to be looking at and be like, ooh, yummy gummy bear.
1: Yeah, it's so crazy, dude.
2: It's, yeah, so frustrating. And then just, oh, we gotta protect the people. Well, what about the people that use that as medicine? Literally everything. There's many things out there, and they can pretty much all be used as medicine in a responsible manner. Like, you can't protect people from themselves. Hate to say it.
1: Oh, but you can try.
2: Damn nerfed society.
1: You can try.
2: Yeah. Oh, yes, that's just what I want to do, is rely on the government to keep me around. So, I don't know. It's frustrating. They, like, it kind of reminds me, I mean, it's parallel to weed, right? Because you have the hemp industry that popped up with weed, and then, and actually, I don't even want to say the hemp industry. I don't want to throw them under the bus. Let's look at, like, synthetic weed
1: sure.
2: that came out as a, oh, you gotta pass a urine test for work, so try this spice instead. And it's like total crap. It's not weed at all.
1: Yeah, and it turned people into like the scariest people.
2: Yeah, like zombie people that needed
1: it's,
2: more immediately.
1: It's so crazy, actually. Like, a lot of that spice and K2 and stuff, what, like, I don't see a lot of that product now, but there was a time in like the late aughts where that stuff was really prevalent in early teens, you know, from like 08 to like 2012, 2013.
2: Yeah.
1: And I feel like that's kind of gone away because of all of the different hemp derivatives and this like farm bill stuff.
2: Yeah.
1: Made the real thing a little bit easier to loophole.
2: Yeah.
1: But dude, when they were just like spraying chemicals on the potpourri, and then like the people who were smoking that shit every day,
2: yeah,
1: were turning into like,
2: they changed.
1: They were
2: drastically.
1: they were like what prohibitionist propagandists say people on weed are like. You know,
2: yeah,
1: what I mean?
2: Reefer they're madness.
1: Like, they're like,
2: are you gonna hatchet kill me?
1: I don't know if it was fully hatchet kill, but it was certainly like
2: they had that look in their eyes.
1: Not
2: sometimes.
1: Able to speak as well and stuff like that, you know what I mean? Like the, oh man,
2: yeah,
1: once people started like needing the spice, it was like, dude, that's crazy.
2: Yeah, it was to the point of, I mean, for me, I was working in a head shop at that time,
1: yeah,
2: and the owner put potpourri in the store, and it started off, someone was like, I'll try it, you know, one day, just totally normal person, whatever, came back like the next day and bought fucking all of it and was just kind of weird about it. And I was like, oh boy. And then, you know, so then I was like, oh, it's a good seller. But it's like, yeah, but the people reminded me of the children. If anyone's seen One Piece, on a Punk Hazard that need their candy.
1: Yeah.
2: You know, just like really irritated, kind of sweaty. You're like, oh no, you're having withdrawals.
1: Withdrawals. Yeah, that's crazy.
2: Like, you know, like, and so it's like, not, what is this that's exactly?
1: That's not weed,
2: like,
1: that's for sure.
2: I don't even want to, I said.
1: That ain't some weed.
2: To the owner, I said, I'm not selling that.
1: That ain't even some cigarettes, bro. Like, that's.
2: Yeah, I got glass pipes. I've got functional glass art, and I've got cigarettes here. And that's where I draw the line.
1: Yeah, dude, that shit was too crazy.
2: But
1: and a purely a product of prohibition. You know what I mean? Like, you wouldn't
2: exactly.
1: have to. You wouldn't have to have fake, weird, made up chemical weed if weed wasn't illegal.
2: Yeah. So to pivot back to kratom, there is an extraction going on of the 7-OH, which if you're just extracting this one chemical mm-hmm. and hitting it in a huge amount, you know, it's got very opiate-like effects and whatever. And this is, I'm a whole plant medicine kind of gal.
1: Right.
2: Always have been.
1: Entourage.
2: So when you see that, I don't know. It sort of reminds me of like the oils in weed and stuff, and not all of them. But, you know, weed's got its extracts, too, and whatnot.
1: Sure, the concentrates.
2: Yeah, concentrates. And people will have a much different experience using that versus just smoking the flower, rolling a joint. And same for kratom. But do I think it all needs to be prohibited because of that? No. And do I think that the extracts need to be prohibited? No. I think that you should just have a heads up of the potency of it. So, I don't know. It bums me out. Any prohibition bums me out because all you're going to do is add the taboo to it and make people want it more, honestly, and build up a... I mean, hey, you want to build up a free market, go for it. Around it. The old black market is always working. Underground never sleeps. But it's just stupid. I think that when you keep things above ground and available for people, then people can test it and use it and talk to each other and solve problems, you know, but whatever. Here we are, Massachusetts on the emergency order, putting the kratom away. It's gay. I also saw kind of a bummer story come out of North Carolina this week where a Supreme Court upheld the, ruling that, well, there was, you know, a case that was being discussed, and they upheld this conviction, which they were arguing, you know, it was a warrantless search. Well, the cop smelled pot, and the Supreme Court has decided, yeah, if cops smell weed, they can search your vehicle without a warrant. And I think that sucks, because weed is very smelly.
1: It's so true.
2: And it's not very dangerous. So just smelling it, like, you could literally have a closed bag from a dispensary and now a cop can be like, well, I smell weed, so I'm going to search your car. That sucks. That's bullshit. Or you could have been hanging with a bud, you know, could have been Friday.
1: There could be a skunk in the area.
2: Dude, there could be a skunk. And all of a sudden, you're getting searched for pot.
1: Smells very similar.
2: Yeah. And you expect a cop to know the difference of anything? It could be hemp. Anyway, that sucks. I hate seeing anything to validate warrantless searches. And I really hope. I hate the smell of pot rulings that they've got going on out here in all these different states. I also saw that in Virginia, where they were trying to delay the crackdown on hemp products, and this whole prohibiting the hemp market and pivoting hemp products to the licensed weed industry. The judge has declined that request from the dispensaries or the hemp stores out there, the hemp businesses. So there will be no delay for the THC rule change out there, which is a bummer. And other than that, I heard that Matthew McConaughey is a quitter. Did you know that?
1: I did know that, yeah.
2: Oh, gosh. I didn't know that. And he's a celebrity, so I don't really give a shit. But I have a video where he was talking about why he's a quitter. And it kind of said,
17: what a cool groovy little tune. It's also the reason I quit smoking weed. Right around the time
2: what is that like?
17: Weed started turning hydroponic. A lot of y'all don't remember, but weed used to be you could roll a joint, smoke it, pass around. Everyone giggles, gets some
1: Hydro
17: munchies.
1: Hydro is older than
17: maybe
1: you, man.
17: Runs off
2: Still
17: and tries
2: can.
17: To get some snuggle time.
2: Still
17: well, then
2: man.
17: It started getting this hydroponic stuff where, like, one toke, people, the subplots could become unmanageable and people would implode. And anyway, it was around that time, and I was headed to, it was a night, I was, this particular night, I was headed to my own birthday party that my friends were throwing at for me at a club. We'd taken over the club, my birthday party. I'm going to drive myself. Before I go, my buddy hands me this joint. He goes, here, man. I'm talking to have some of this. It's super fun. Well, I get there, and I take a toke in the car. It was not like the weed I'd smoked before. I listened to Janet Jackson's Best The Way Love Goes 24 times in a row.
1: So,
17: and when I finally got out of the car,
1: sounds awesome,
17: to go into my birthday party, no one was in there because it was over. They'd all left because I sat in the freaking car. What a cool, groovy little tune.
1: Is that for it's real? That sounds like a bull to me.
2: That's what I think, too.
1: That sounds made up as fuck.
2: Wouldn't you be looking for the birthday boy?
1: 24 times of a 3-minute song. Let's say it's a 4-minute song. That's an hour.
2: Yeah.
1: And 10 minutes.
2: And people gave up on you at your own birthday party? You have some bad friends.
1: When it started to go hydroponic, man.
2: Dude, that makes me so frustrated too, right? Because it's like, yeah, so the plants are just growing inside, but it's the same plants. It's just weed.
1: I smoked that Mexican brick swag, okay, in the outdoor when I was in high school. And I remember when I got to college and I first saw the actual good weed that drove. I remember the first time I saw a beautiful nug, and it was like all sparkles. There were orange hairs, and it was purple, and it was green. All these different colors. Somebody told me they paid $60 for an eighth of an ounce, and I said, boy, you must have got robbed. And then I tried it, and I smoked it, and I thought, my God, this is the most wonderful, glorious puff of weed I've ever had in my life. I mean, come on, Unc.
2: Dude, it's so pathetic. I didn't know he quit. That was all. And I also...
1: One toke in the subplot, dude. It's like, okay, there's...
2: Drama queen.
1: There's dabs, okay? And the dabs are, you know, it's very concentrated THC levels for sure. It's like the high will hit you like blam. But it's also physically punishing.
2: Yeah.
1: You know, I mean, you first try to dab. Now, there's guys that get used to it and get seasoned to it.
2: Especially if you had butane extracted dabs.
1: But if it's like your first dab, bro, and then you're like...
2: Then you get the wheeze.
1: For a while, you know?
2: Yeah.
1: But, dude, you're just talking about indoor hydroponics? Like, okay, and so instead of like an... Instead of your Mexican brick that's like 5 to 8% THC or whatever the shit is, instead of your outdoor where you're getting like 15, now you're up to like... 28% THC. Whoa.
2: Oh my gosh.
1: That's giving me nightmares. All right, granddad. Maybe he should quit smoking weed at that point. That's all he can handle, bro.
2: He's definitely a storyteller too. And I mean like
1: obviously. Yeah.
2: I mean he's an actor.
1: You're lucky,
2: right? Yeah,
1: he's an actor.
2: But
1: so like
2: I'm pretty sure that the reason why I didn't think he quit was because he talked and talked about smoking weed with Snoop Dogg. And at one point he was like, yeah, I smoked this weed with Snoop Dogg. And then I rapped for like 13 hours straight.
1: He's so full
2: and I was
1: of
2: like,
1: shit,
2: well,
1: bro.
2: That's full of shit, dude.
1: Guy's totally
2: but
1: full
2: then
1: of
2: it's
1: shit.
2: Like to say that you quit and then you're smoking with other people.
1: I quit because it was my birthday and, you know, nobody saw me.
2: Can't believe a word that man says. Never should have. But anyways,
1: I don't smoke the hydro. Be a lot cooler if you did.
2: Yeah, that's right. Oh, anyway, that's all I got for behind the curtain tonight. Right.
1: Well, I'm happy to report we do have a hot, fresh metal moment. Woo-hoo! Coming out of the great Sir Rev Cybertrucker's laptop straight into the bowl. Let's check it out, huh? Let's see what we got for ourselves.

While generally considered to be firmly in the realm of alternative metal, funk metal, which emerged in the mid-1980s, is a high-energy fusion of heavy aggressive rock and the danceable, syncopated rhythms of funk music. The genre, which saw mainstream success with artists like Red Hot Chili Peppers and Faith No More, is defined by slap-based techniques, varied vocal styles, and a heavy influence on later nu metal. Formed in Los Angeles in 1982, the Red Hot Chili Peppers established themselves as pioneers of alternative funk rock, overcoming early tragedies to achieve global stardom. Inducted into the Rock and Roll Hall of Fame, they hold the record for the most number one singles in alternative rock history. From the 1989 album Mother's Milk, this is Red Hot Chili Peppers, Higher Ground.

0: nice.
1: The Rev heard the chat's call for the funk metal, and he delivered. Very nice.
0: Yeah, ask and ye shall receive.
1: Look at that.
0: Very cool.
1: That's right.
0: Good to hear the Rev back in the bowl.
1: Yeah, absolutely. Appreciate you, Rev. You can follow along with the Rev's shenanigans. He's on the Fediverse at Sir Rev Cybertrucker at noauthority.social. Give him a follower. Give him a holler. So thank you very much, Rev. Now we turn our attention to what's been going on lately in the old Bitcoin world, the world of Bitcoin.
2: On-chain, off-chain, cocaine, shit-chain.
3: On-chain, off-chain, cocaine, shit-chain, on-chain, off-chain, cocaine. Streaming has pushed the ground to make they really want to build a node.
1: If you don't want to build a node by now, then you'll never, ever, ever build one. Or maybe, I don't know, maybe it's just a little longer, you know. We have a very low time preference on all of this stuff, you know. We're talking to people over the years, and, you know, we've told them ages ago, you know, we get this question all the time. What wallet should I use? What platform should I put my, what setup should I have? What's this? And, you know, for our money, we like just getting a computer of some kind. Literally, all the options are pretty good, pretty fine. A desktop, we do the little mini PCs. If you want to get started on a Raspberry Pi, it's still feasible just to start out on one. I don't think that's a long-term permanent solution, personally. But it's a good way to just dip a toe in the water and get a node up. That's kind of your long-term deal, is a Lightning node running on your own little computer because of a lot of things. First of all, of course, you can directly participate with the Lightning Network. But secondly, because it's going to force you to learn some stuff, it's going to actually teach you about the underlying protocols. You know, you can sit and listen to podcasts all week long, and we do. But, you know, if you don't actually have the muscle memory of doing it, of sending the sat, receiving the sat, opening the channel, closing the channel, it doesn't really mean much. If that's the case. So the knowledge and understanding that comes along with node running is really not to be slept on, in our opinion. So that's why we bring you this segment each week. It's to, you know, look at the world of Bitcoin, what's going on, but also to kind of talk about our nodes, running our nodes. You know, I've heard so many guys over time just be like, well, we just really want it to be easy, stupid easy, where you just open the app and you touch one button to send or one button to receive, and then that's it. And that's, you don't even have to think ever any deeper than that. And they just like, they just want people to be sending and receiving Bitcoin, and then that's it. Like, that's all they want. They don't want anything else. They're just good with just that. And, like, the reason I'm always scratching my head at that, this idea of mass adoption, this idea of dumbing it down for grandma to get on, is, like, why? What are they doing? You know? Like, is that really deep enough to solve any kind of novel problem? If it's that simple, then like, what's the point of them using Bitcoin? You know, like, let's back up. Why is Bitcoin good as a money at all in the first place? Why is it even worth like using as a medium of exchange? What's wrong with PayPal? What's wrong with cash in your pocket? What's wrong with all these other things that we already have that grandma already knows how to use? Shit, even grandma's on Cash App, you know? What's wrong with all of that? And you're saying, well, you know, it's the soundest money because nobody can take it away from you. Nobody can rug you because you own the private key. Well, in a lot of these custodial situations, you don't. You don't own the private key. But let's say you do. There's a lot of these guys, they claim to be non-custodial, but they have other little let's make it easy type stuff in the back end. A lot of these liquid Bitcoin wallets, for instance. You know, you hear this liquid sidechain stuff. It's all nice in theory until something happens. And then where are you at? recently Bolts went down. So I don't know if you saw all of this. Bolts swap provider.
0: Oh, yeah.
1: Bolts swap provider has gone down. And I think that this was actually in play during the last bowl.
0: Yes, it was.
1: Let me see if I can pull this up. Because it was like right when we were getting back from Lake Satoshi. Bolts shuts down. That's right. Bolts shuts down its swap service. And there's a lot of different cope and reasons about this. Here's a story. Let me see if I can find like a better source. You know, a lot of the news has been kind of churning about the AI hackers, and the AI models are getting so smart that they can break anything, you know? In fact, a lot of the cold card hack that we told you a little bit about, the emphasis on AI, I think, was overdone as far as its role in the attack. The AI can really just point you to where the weaknesses are, but people just act like somebody's typing sentences into a chatbot of saying, hey, go break this and steal people's Bitcoin. You know? And it's like it does a disservice to what's actually going on, what's actually happening. And you do have to come up with scripts for these attacks. And in some of these cases, these exploits have been known for a while and just simply not acted upon. Let me bring you this Bybit story. The Bolts founder's exit as unnamed Bitcoin group agrees to take over suspended swap service. So this kind of seems a little iffy to me, let's just say, to put it as mildly as I can think to put it. Bolt's original founders have stepped down, and an unnamed group of veteran Bitcoiners has agreed to take over the suspended Bitcoin swap service. Let me zoom in a little bit. The company said on Wednesday. This is two Wednesdays ago now. The incoming operators will provide capital and engineering resources while we work to find and fix

open source way, contributing like regular GitHub PRs. And, you know, we don't know if the new guys want to even say their names, so we'll let them like say their names if they want to say their names, or maybe they don't. And that's like the last that we've really heard about this Bolts. So what the hell's Bolts? Well, Bolts was a swap service. And this is what I talk about every week, building and running a node, right? You really want to build a node. Bolts is a swap service that swaps Bitcoin in and out of Liquid, this Liquid sidechain, but also from on-chain to off-chain Bitcoin. We talk about the on-chain, off-chain, cocaine, shit stain, right? So in a basic sense, this is the most foundational thing if you learn about Lightning and the Lightning Network. It's a layer two on top of Bitcoin. On-chain Bitcoin is locked up in a UTXO, and in order to spend it, you need to broadcast a transaction to the miners who will eventually mine this transaction, and you say what Bitcoin address you want that the Bitcoin sent to, and then you say how much of a fee that you're willing to pay to get that mined on the blockchain, okay? And on average, a block is mined every 10 minutes. It's a rolling average, and it has a little bit of luck involved. So, you know, sometimes it takes a lot longer, sometimes not as long. In fact, we could take a live look at mempool, not right now. Mempool.space. That's what I like to check out. And we can kind of see the state of this blockchain. Mempool.space. Let's take a look together, shall we? So we can see that the latest block solved is this block here, 963138. I got to read it real slow because of my number dyslexia. And let me see. Why am I not showing? Okay. So like we can see the latest block came in 3 minutes ago. Then there's another 8 minutes ago. And then a big gap 30 minutes ago, 36, 39, 41. So we saw a lot come in kind of bang, bang, bang all in a row. And then this is our 10-minute average. You can see that during the last, about 10, 11 days so far in this difficulty adjustment, we're running about 10 minutes a block on average. So even though there was big time gaps between this one 8 minutes ago and this other one 31 minutes ago, and even though there was kind of four real close in this 9-minute interval, over the last 10, 11 days, they have actually averaged about every 10 minutes of a block being solved. They're going just a little bit faster than normal, and you can see that this is the difficulty adjustment incoming. So right now, if the difficulty adjustment went down, it would get 0.39% more difficult to find the next block. Okay, so this is your basic on-chain situation. This is literally the blockchain that you always hear about. These blocks all in a row are chained together. And this view here represents all of the transactions pending in the next block, sorted by the highest fees. So if the miner who solves the next block just takes the highest fee transactions, that will be all of these ones. And it's just on-chain Bitcoin in a bunch of different transactions anybody can look at, and it's ready to be sent to its various destinations. Okay, that's the on-chain. The off-chain all is tied up in what are called Lightning channels. Okay, so it uses this layer one, the blockchain, to open up a channel with other nodes on the Lightning Network. Once you open up a channel, you basically reserve a set amount of Bitcoin, and you say, okay, I'm going to enter an agreement with this node over here. We're going to have a channel together, and this particular amount of Bitcoin, we're going to be able to update the balance between our channels at any time immediately. And then we don't have to wait for that every 10-minute block to solve. We don't have to pay this on-chain fee that we saw over there on mempool.space. So that's how I have interacted with swapping between on-chain and off-chain the whole cocaine shit stain time, right? The last five, six years, whatever, that we've been running the node, it'll be 6 years in December. How do I change on-chain Bitcoin into Lightning Bitcoin? Well, I open a channel. How do I change Lightning Bitcoin back into on-chain Bitcoin?

0: Bitcoin? Well, I close a channel. That's how I've always done it. These other services, like Bolts, for some nominal fee, they will swap for you. So, for instance, you can pay, if you've got a bunch of Lightning Bitcoin, you can say, I want this to be in an on-chain UTXO. You send the Lightning payment. You designate the Bitcoin address that you want that to land in. And then they will make the swap on their side, right? They make that happen. Same with pegging in and out of Liquid. So to do all this sneaky stuff on the back end, developers can build wallets in a way where, yeah, for the end user, they just have a big button and it shows how many Bitcoin they have. And they just can send it and receive it and whatever. This all works kind of fine sometimes. I find it a little bit scammy if you know what's going on. I find it a little bit scammy because there will just be like fees that show up that you're not really sure what you're paying. So it's like, oh, there's a swap fee in this wallet that I use.
1: Boo.
0: And it's like a Lightning wallet, I've been told. But then when I send Bitcoin, it's a swap fee. What's that all about? Oh, well, you know, actually underlying, we use the Bitcoin Liquid sidechain. And so that's just kind of swapping into Liquid so that it's like, okay, that's, does that make it easier actually? Because this all seems really complicated now all of a sudden, you know? This is why, and listen, there's no one size fits all, and we all have our own roles to play, but this is precisely why my flavor is my own Lightning node with my own channels, okay? Because then what happens? A service like Bolts goes down, and now all of your wallets that just worked magically and you didn't have to think about it ever, well, now all of a sudden you have to think about it, because if I use Bull Bitcoin, if I use Mana, if I use all of these other wallets that are like Liquid underneath, and they just kind of present as regular Bitcoin, and they don't really make any distinctions because they're trying to make it easy for everybody. So they don't want to like burden you with any kind of information or opportunities to learn, right? They just want to make it easy. Well, then you find out the hard way. Oh, Bolts is down. Now I can only send and receive from these wallets that are different from all the other wallets that I didn't know until yesterday when Bolts went down that they're all different, right? Oh, so now I can still send and receive. If he's got a Bull Bitcoin wallet and I've got a Mana wallet, or if he's got a, you know, if I still got to talk to somebody who also has Liquid now. And when I'm asking people, oh, so do you have like Liquid Bitcoin? They don't know. They don't know because they haven't been told, because it's been all obfuscated in the name of making it a little bit easier for everybody. It's been obfuscated. So you can imagine the kind of nightmares going on with this Bolts swap service going down. So let's talk a little bit more about the situation over there at Bolts. Bolts said it suspended the service on August 3rd after AI-assisted hackers targeted it with increasing frequency, intensity, and sophistication over several months. The company said several attacks succeeded and caused losses, but that user funds were never at risk because the service is non-custodial. So basically, all the losses were Bolts losing money themselves. That's what we've been told. In its August 3rd outage notice, Bolts said attackers were iterating faster than its team could find and patch the flaws. On Wednesday, it described itself as a bootstrapped five-person startup that lacked the resources to withstand the attacks over the long term. So it's really tough in that situation, and I kind of can sympathize with that part of it. If you're just kind of a five-man team that's been doing this as a even a side hustle, I don't know. I'm not like intimately familiar with Bolts and how it works. I never used it personally, but I can kind of imagine a scenario where you're sitting around, you are trying to patch these exploits as quickly as you can get to them. You yourself have lost some funds over the time, because they got to the whatever internal Bolts funds are around that they obviously have to use to swap things in and out with. You know, you've got to have a stash that you're, you know, using for that purpose. So they've taken hits there, obviously. And then they see the cold card shit go down. And they're like, look, it's just a matter of time before we lose our lunch. Like, we've got to turn this thing off for a while. And I don't know when or if we're going to be able to turn it back on. That was kind of the initial announcement on August 3rd. Was like, hey, we're falling deeply underwater with trying to keep up with these exploits and attacks. And we're just going to turn it off. We don't know if it'll be back on. At least that's honesty and transparency in that sense, right? Swaps remain offline. Now, of course, this article came out on the 12th. So that is 1 week ago. This is last Wednesday. Well, I'm totally getting flashed. I'm getting strobed by my line over there. Excellent. Anyway, as of Wednesday, the Bolt's web app still displayed swap services disabled. The outage notice said the API remained available for cooperative refunds and that unilateral refunds did not depend on Bolt's infrastructure. Bolt's also said its support team remained reachable. Their API documentation says clients use its REST API to query supported pairs and create and monitor swaps. Its official software supports swaps involving Lightning, Bitcoin, and Liquid Bitcoin. A broader reference library also lists RBTC, WBTC, USDT, so that's Tether, and USDC, US dollar coin, among supported currencies. I don't know this R and the W. Is that kind of like testnet stuff? At any rate, the documentation lists Aqua Wallet, Bull Bitcoin Mobile, Clever Wallet, and Misty Breeze as users of Bolt's related libraries. New swaps remained unavailable at the reporting cutoff. So what does this mean? It basically means that all of these wallets like Aqua, Bull, Bitcoin, Clever Wallet, Misty Breeze, Mana, they all used Bolts whenever they needed to send Bitcoin out of their apps and to a regular Lightning wallet like the Fountain Lightning wallet or your AlbiGo or Wallet of Satoshi or like these just regular Lightning wallets. The Liquid wallets can just make it look like a regular transaction. They just charge you this extra fee. And unless you do some digging and have a little bit of technical wherewithal, you will not even know. You're just like paying a fee to send it. Okay, it's like a couple thousand sats to send it. Whatever. That must be the fee. You know? That fee was actually being paid to Bolts to do the swap. So it's Liquid in these wallets. It's a Liquid Bitcoin, which is a side chain. I don't want to rabbit hole any further than we're already down here. But suffice to say, it's basically a pegged token one for one on a side chain of Bitcoin in order to facilitate faster payments. It's a little bit more of a custodied situation of a layer one, or excuse me, of a layer two. So in Lightning, I'm in full control because I actually own the UTXO associated with my Lightning channels. When I open a Lightning channel, me and this other node have a UTXO with 2 of 2 multisig that we both have to kind of manage together. Okay, so that's what a Lightning channel is. I still own the UTXO. With Liquid, you kind of push the Bitcoin over here into the Liquid side chain, and then you get Liquid tokens out as a result, 1-to-1. And I've seen a lot of different arguments about this and that, how secure it is, how little likely. It's basically, it comes down to, well, 11 out of the 15 entities would have to conspire in order to rug you. Okay, so, well, that's kind of enough, isn't it? Like, isn't that kind of enough?
1: Yeah.
0: I've always felt that was kind of enough for me to just say, well, I like my own Lightning node. WBTC is wrapped Bitcoin on Ethereum, says Eric PP in the chat. Thank you. So yeah, all of these different kinds of tokens, that's what Bolt's handled and was swapping in and out with. So this is another reason that we talk about really wanting to build a node. And this is the trade-off. Like, this is why it's not necessarily just fall off a log easy. Yeah, you're going to have to learn something. You're going to have to, you know, actually explore the system, find out how some of this stuff works. But then what is the benefit? The benefit is when these third-party services go down, or, you know, like the founders all just disappear and say, well, we ran out of money, but these other guys are taking over and they're super nice and friendly and they have a lot of money so they can keep it going.
1: Mm.
0: You don't even have to, like, as a Lightning Node operator, I don't even have to worry about how sus that is, or is it really? You know what I mean? I don't even have to say, oh, fuck, do I trust Bolts now? I don't know. I have to reassess. No. I don't have to, like, worry about any of that. If I need Lightning swapped onto on-chain, I close a channel on my own node. If I need on-chain turned into Lightning sats I can send somewhere, I open a channel from my own node. That's the control we're talking about. That's like a little bit more confidence in the driver's seat of something. Bolts goes down, my life doesn't change. That's what's nice about it. Let's give you a update on our friends over in the BIP110 world. Talked a lot about that last week. Here's the latest update on what Mr. Luke and Mr. Hard Fork Mechanic, our beardy boys, our Bitcoin beardy boys, what are they up to? Well, Luke Dasher says, I am taking a sabbatical from Ocean as chairman and CTO and will turn my immediate focus to working on Bitcoin and open source projects to support Bitcoin. I believe this is the best use of my time and is in the best interest of Bitcoin and Bitcoin's long-term health. And Mechanic just quote tweets that and says, me too. So out at Ocean. And of course, we know that when he says working on Bitcoin and projects to support Bitcoin and the best interests of Bitcoin and Bitcoin's long-term health, he means this weird little side chain that he's got going. He means this hard fork kind of stalling chain, which he believes is the real Bitcoin. And he keeps talking about how this blockchain that we've been using this whole time we've been running nodes is now the spam coin or the pedo coin, depending on what mood you catch him in at the time. What's been going on with this spam coin versus Luke coin saga? What's been going on with the two splits, you might say? Well, let's go and monitor the situation. We have always shown you the latest over at orange.surf. So let's take a look here. Got the BIP110 situation monitor. And as of right now, they have found a few more blocks since we last talked. Remember last Tuesday during the shit stain, they found the third block. So that was the third day of mining on the chain and the third block. So they had managed kind of to stay at around a block a day. And then shortly the morning after, they got their fourth block. Well, recently the fifth block has arrived. So they are now up to five blocks on this chain here. Let's zoom in a little bit. Five blocks on the Luke chain, on the BIP110 chain. This puts them about 1,500 blocks behind the regular Bitcoin chain that just keeps churning on. And of course, if we go by a difficulty adjustment, Bitcoins is due in about 3 to 4 days. The next difficulty adjustment, while this BIP110 coin chain is on pace for a difficulty adjustment about 11.6 years from now. So what are they going to do about that? They're just going to wait 11.6 years until they can finally mine enough blocks to get back down to the 10-minute limit? Well, no, they can't obviously do that. So they've been working on some stuff in the background, basically trying to change the way that proof of work works on their coin, on their new little five block chain as it is right now, which is a little bit crazy, but they have since made a few different moves. Let's talk about some of those moves. First of all, I don't want to check in too on the Reddit side of things. There was a Reddit for Bitcoin Knots. The founder of Bitcoin Knots has basically dipped out, and he said, nah, this isn't really what I wanted or what I signed up for. This is the announcement over on the Bitcoin Knots Reddit page. As the founder of this community, I wanted to share a personal update and clarify my stance on the recent developments surrounding BIP110 and the direction of the project. Historically, my support for Bitcoin Knots was based on its approach to enforcing stricter node policies, not fundamentally altering consensus rules. That policy-focused approach was the core vision of Knots prior to BIP 110. Now that BIP 110 has failed to gain traction, Luke Dasher appears to be moving toward a distinct forked coin, a path I personally do not agree with or support. Because of this shift in direction, I will be stepping back from my active role here. I will no longer be routinely posting or moderating the subreddit, though I may check in from time to time. This community remains open for everyone. You are all completely free to continue discussing BIP 110, potential forks, or any other related topics here as you see fit. However, given the latest course of action, I can no longer actively guide or manage the group. Thanks to everybody. Yada, yada. So this is kind of the state right now of this particular group, right? They have been kind of led by the main, I guess, four guys. You would have Luke and Mechanic as the president and vice president of this operation. And then some significant mouthpieces being Hodlnut and Matthew Kratter. And of course, lots of other guys. But as far as a percentage of Bitcoiners, this big umbrella we know of as Bitcoiners, a very vocal minority. After the obvious and public failure of this whole BIP 110, this vocal minority that kind of all pushed for it has then further splintered now between people who are realistic, who said, okay, I wanted to at least see like the vote taken on officially, essentially is what it was. You know, we wanted to like try to force a vote on the thing. We were vastly outnumbered. I never wanted a shitcoin. I never wanted to break off of what Bitcoin really is. I can recognize what the longest chain is. So I'm kind of done with this world. I think the biggest L for the whole BIP 110 thing is that Knots did really start off as that like optional filter you could run on your own node, and you could customize your own node's rules, and you could say, okay, I'm going to enforce this policy on my node. And because of the radical change to try to force this policy up into a full consensus change, basically bend the whole network to the will of just your node's policy, it really blew the fucking pants off of Knots, you know? And so Knots now has a lot less people running it. Not obviously not completely abandoned, but I think that a robust marketplace of different node implementations and different layer one Bitcoin implementations would be a net benefit to Bitcoin overall. You know, you should actually have several different suites of software that you could run. It shouldn't just be like one thing or you're screwed. But now we have even less of that, you know? So, that's one thing that's going on. Another thing that's going on is this proof of work algorithm change. So the SHA-256 hashing algorithm has been what Bitcoin has used since the jump. And it would appear that they have gone into a Discord group and just thrown up a Discord poll to kind of take votes or weigh a public opinion on a bunch of different things. Of the direction of this new fork, this new split off, essentially shitcoin. You know, I mean, we've seen this kind of stuff in the past with Bitcoin Cash, with BSV, Bitcoin Satoshi's Vision. Like a lot of different times in Bitcoin's history, people have like a minority has forked off to another chain that recognizes the original X number of blocks, and then started writing new blocks on top of that, right? At some point in history, they picked a block and they said, okay, from this block on, it's our way now. And most of the network said, all right, have fun with that. That's what Bitcoin Cash was. BSV was actually a fork off of Bitcoin Cash itself, so it's a fork of a fork. There's been a bunch of them, like countless. Bitcoin Gold, Platinum, Silver, Bronze, you name it. Lots of different forks. And this just happens to be another chapter in that story. So at any rate, one, they have to change the proof of work algorithm because as the current SHA-256 hash rate, like you saw, it's going to take 11 years for them to hit a difficulty retarget. They're going to have to reset and pick a new hashing algorithm in order to be able to find blocks faster and catch up and make the chain viable. They also are talking about what should our name of this coin be called? What should the ticker be? And this has probably been, out of everything, some of the simultaneously saddest and funniest part of the whole development. These guys, the Roughnecks, have kind of been leading the charge in terms of mining these blocks. And to my knowledge, I think all five found blocks have been found by these Roughnecks guys, which is kind of crazy, right? Like, one of the biggest arguments was like, we don't want big money coming in and centralizing Bitcoin. The mining is too centralized. The hash rate's too centralized. Everything's too centralized. And so then they force a vote to try to change everyone's consensus on the decentralized network, right? And then people of all walks, me in my basement, Michael Saylor in his tower, a bunch of guys I fucking think are idiots, a bunch of guys I think are smart, cool, and funny, all of us podcasters, you know, like everybody of all different walks looked at this nod and saw it for what it was. Stupid. A little group of like foamy mouth radicals saw it as like the only way forward. It's this or death. And now they're getting a taste of what death looks like because they were just so stubbornly insistent upon trying to ram this through. And what are they doing it with? Well, now they're over here with one mining pool. So they're bitching because like five pools control most of the hash rate. Now they've got one pool controlling all of the fucking hash rate.
1: Wow.
0: Like, do you even drink your own sauce, bros? Like, do you even fucking believe the things you say, or do you just repeat stuff louder and louder if people like call you on it? So the original tweet was a Twitter poll. Hey, good morning, Roughnecks. What's the ticker for Bitcoin? Blake2B. So Blake2B is this new hashing algorithm they're going to change off of SHA-256 and into Blake2B world. What's the ticker for Bitcoin, Blake2B? If you don't see your favorite, reply with it. And of course, what wins? BTC. Well, BTC is kind of taken.
1: Oh, thank gosh.
0: It's kind of taken. So check this out. They quote tweet this poll and they say, good morning, Roughnecks. Almost 1,000 votes in, BTC is overwhelmingly voted as the winner. Bitcoin Blake2B retains its ticker of BTC. This means that the core shit fork needs a new ticker. Any ideas? How about SQL? Drop your suggestions below. So they're fucking so stupid. They're like, oh yeah, it's a SQL database now, when blockchain is a database, right? That's another one of these copes. Bitcoin is money, not a database. A blockchain is a database. We've been over this many times. So now they're like, okay, well, we want to still call ourselves Bitcoin, so actually we're going to force the entire rest of the world to change the name of Bitcoin to like something else all of a sudden. Because that worked so well with your consensus vote, right? So, like, you couldn't actually do it with consensus. So now you're going to actually convince literally everybody who's never even heard of you to start calling Bitcoin something else so that you can call your brand new thing Bitcoin. That's crazy, actually. Just a couple of more coal posts that I got to tell you. This is what the mopiest man, they're calling him the mopiest man of 2026. That's right. Hard fork mechanic, you guessed it. I haven't felt like this since COVID. Couldn't do anything because you needed a vaccine pass. Excluded from everything, churches, schools, restaurants, air travel, etc. Similarly, my Bitcoin stack is ground to a halt. Money no longer moves. There are no on and off ramps, and there isn't an exchange in the world that followed the UASF that I know of. Mining variance is similarly insane. The explorers and wallets I use will all have to be updated to accommodate the fork, and the ecosystem has largely ignored the fork. Daunting, but I'm not alone in it. There are thousands of people dealing with it, and they're the only people I'd want to be isolated with.
1: Oh my goodness.
0: I mean, dude, it's like the kid putting the stick in his front bike wheel meme. You know?
1: Yes, absolutely.
0: It's like, I forced everybody to try and like come to my little dance. I literally had a mask off moment where I said, it's like I'm walking into a wedding party with a grenade. And I'm saying, do what I say or the grenade goes off and blows up on everyone. And everybody looked at him and go, nigga, that's a Halloween costume. That's not a grenade. Why don't you go fuck yourself? And then the grenade didn't blow up. You know, a little flag popped out of it and said, bang. And everyone laughed and then went back to dancing. And now you're crying in a corner because the Roughnecks have only come up with 5 blocks so far after this 10-day period. So every other day you get a new block. Instead of every 10 minutes, every other day you get a new block. And so now it's like COVID all over again. Like, you're just being oppressed. So like, stupid. Dude, you oppressed yourself. Yeah. You got into a little, like, fish tank aquarium. You contorted your own body into a little box. And then you said, oh, they put me in this box. Oh, I can't get my Bitcoin transactions to go through. Like, bro, just look at the longest tip, like, every 10 minutes. You know, we just did a 50-50 raffle with no issues. I closed 0 channels during all this. I gave 0 fucks other than just to point and laugh, which was quite entertaining. So, you know, it continues to be this cope fest, but at a steadily declining rate as more and more reasonable people are saying, hey, look, you know, I still think that we ought to pursue some of these ideas as far as curbing spam goes and as far as bettering the practice of how transactions work. But actually, I'm not with a fork and I'm not with like some new shitcoin. That's never what I wanted to sign up for. And if it's going to be that, then I'm out, which is, it's a nice to see, you know, people are kind of slowly. So it's like the stages of grief, you know, people got to go through that. Some people just stay on denial forever. They never move on. And so like, I kind of feel bad for those people, honestly, but it's still funny. You have to laugh, or otherwise you cry. This is a good wrap-up tweet for the Bitcoin 10 stuff. Bitcoin 10er, Bitcoin has become centralized. We're forking off to decentralize it. Me, how? Bitcoin 10er, major mining pools control it. Me, pool concentration is a legitimate concern, but miners can switch between competing pools and redirect their hash power. See, this is what we've been telling you. Right? Like if a pool starts to suck or comes up with bad ideas that are not good for Bitcoin, then you just direct your mining hash power to a different pool, you know? It's almost like a free marketplace that you can redirect hash power at will. Your Blake 2B fork currently has 1 identified mining operation, Roughnecks, producing the fork's blocks. So how does a fork where 1 mining operation is producing the blocks make Bitcoin more decentralized than a network with multiple competing mining pools and miners able to redirect their hash power? How is that not the most centralized possible starting point? Bitcoin Tenor, liar, blocked, all hail Luke. And that's kind of how it's gone, dude. It's like a cult. So if you try to argue, if you try to present any kind of counterpoints or anything like that, then you're just a wrong talk, wrong think, and you're just blocked, you're shut down, you're not dealt with. In a, what is it? There's no good faith with these guys. There's no good faith. And anybody who was operating in good faith by now has kind of slowly taken the 110 number out of the profile name, the display name, and they've kind of moved on. Speaking of moving on, you remember a website called consensus.health at all during all of this? I don't know if we showed it to you directly, but it was a site that was tracking support versus neutrality versus opposition based on Twitter accounts for BIP110. So now they do have the BIP110 final snapshot. So if you ever saw maybe screenshots that looked kind of like this, they were just kind of trying to demonstrate like, okay, we don't have a measurement of the consensus maybe super accurately yet because of the supposed game theory that's about to kick in and like, you know, because mandatory signaling isn't in play. Like for the months leading up to this mandatory signaling window, they were like, well, you know, who actually is for and against this on Twitter that we can measure? It's just kind of another tool that you could use to measure what side of the aisle people were on at the time. And you can kind of see that they didn't even really have the Twitter argument won at any point. So this remains kind of a historical collection of who was where on BIP 110. But now three new BIPs have been added. So this is kind of interesting and fun. There's some other BIPs that, because BIP 110 kind of took the spotlight, these had to take a back seat. BIP 54 is an ongoing consensus cleanup. And most people are really overwhelmingly on board with this. I think it is kind of just a basic sort of janitorial BIP. I haven't dug, I'll be honest with you, I haven't dug into any of these yet with the full fine-tooth comb that I will eventually. BIP 448 is another one that involves a taproot improvement. And BIP 460, the cross-input signature aggregation, I believe this is basically the covenants that they talk about that they want to do next. So lots of new stuff, and it's kind of nice to see some other stuff being talked about finally now.
1: Totally.
0: That we're past all of this, you know? Just a couple more interesting stories. Let me let you know what your uncle's reading on Bloomberg. What's up with Bloomberg? Well, Bitcoin whales end their selling spree, apparently, adding $2.9 billion in 60 days. So Bitcoin has spent months mired in a slump that has driven out retail traders, drained billions from crypto funds, and turned one of its biggest buyers into a seller. Now investors, and that's, of course, Saylor, they're referencing Saylor. Now investors searching for signs of a bottom are getting a modicum of relief from an old source. Bitcoin whales are buying again. Large holders have added about 43,000 Bitcoin over the past 60 days, worth roughly $2.75 billion at current prices, according to CryptoQuant, whose calculations excludes exchanges and mining pools. The cohort recommitted after months of selling when the coin started to trade around 60K, according to the data, with balances from so-called dolphins, those with smaller holdings, also growing. Data from researcher Glassnode offers an even more granular look. Mid-size holders with 100 to 1,000 Bitcoin. Wow, I'm so tiny. Mid-size holders with 100 to 1,000 Bitcoin have been buying on a buying spree as well. As have super buyers called humpbacks, a cohort of investors with more than 10,000 coins. Can you believe all the terminology they got for all these fucking loaded-ass coiny boys, dude?
1: Crazy.
0: So if you got 100 to 1,000, then you're actually like a dolphin because you're not literally that big, but then like a 10,000 is like a humpback. What the fuck, bro? Why don't you just come and piss on my shoes directly, dude? You got to beat around the bush about it. For a market beset by various headwinds, it's a welcome development given the signal trend that transcends that deep-pocketed investors are finding current levels attractive enough to jump back in. So that's right. The dolphins and whales are swimming again in the Bitcoin ocean, everybody. I'm sure this means that the moon is right around the corner, right? So this is the thing. Like, when your uncle is reading this type of stuff on Bloomberg, he's going to be skeptical. And then when it's like back to 100K plus, he'll be like, I ain't buying that shit. It's too expensive now. And he will be still holding none of it forever. This is kind of how it works, dude. I got two more for you, okay? This one is coming out of CBS News. We might have a new, man, I already forgot lady's name.
1: Nancy Guthrie.
0: Nancy Guthrie. I have a new Nancy Guthrie's mom.
1: Uh-oh.
0: Fortunately, I think this lady is much less famous. A New York grandma went missing in Las Vegas. Now her family is getting texts asking for money. Not good. More than a week after a New York woman disappeared in Las Vegas, her family is receiving messages from her phone asking for cash and Bitcoin. Elisa Goods, 63, traveled to Vegas to visit her friend, her family said. The friend told her family that Goods left his apartment on August 8th to take a bus to nearby CVS and never came back.
1: Mm-hmm.
0: Now it says his, but I think they mean her.
1: So dangerous to go alone.
0: It is very dangerous to go alone. You should use the buddy system and always carry. Her daughter, Kristen, said she's extremely worried about her mother's well-being. I'm hoping to God for the best. My heart can't take what it could be, which is the worst. Grandmother of five is reported missing on August 10th. 2 days later, her family said they started receiving messages from her phone. The text asks for help, gas money, and Bitcoin. Niece Alana Calloway said the request for gas money was especially strange because goods does not drive. I said, what do you need gas for? The car? My aunt does not drive. There is no car, Calloway said. Calloway raised the possibility that her aunt had been kidnapped. If they have her phone, there's a possibility they have her, Calloway said. I want to know that she's okay and that she is alive. The Las Vegas Metro PD says Alyssa Good's missing persons case is active and asks anyone with information to contact investigators. Her family said that they have contacted local hospitals, jails, and even the coroner's office, but so far turned up no leads. Kristen Goods is now in Las Vegas trying to find answers. She's still out there and we're looking for her, Kristen Goods said. We want her home. We want her back. Damn. That shit's so crazy, dude.
1: Yeah.
0: And it's like, little things like that remind you that it's not like the TV show shit. You know, everybody thinks it's like a TV show shit. And everybody, like, has this mush brain from, like, TV and conspiracy web holes and this kind of thing. And they think, like, yo, if she received a text message, like, couldn't they just say enhance and then triangulate and then kick the door down of, like, where's those texts coming from? Yeah, I guess it doesn't really work like that, huh? You know, we're like not actually as fully empowered to go after that shit as like we imagine in our minds, you know what I mean? Just a little bit kind of crazy to think about.
1: Yeah. And especially when it's not a famous person's grandma.
0: And you know, even when it is.
1: Even when it is
0: a famous person's grandma, it seems to be like pretty tough. Now, they weren't getting texts from her phone.
1: Right. It wasn't a phone.
0: It was like some guy who saw the thing go down who was using a encrypted email or some, you know what I mean? It's like.
1: And it also like this potentially crossed into Mexico.
0: Right. And international boundaries and shit like this. Las Vegas is enough, though. You know, they say like, what happens in Vegas stays in Vegas. They're not even coy about it.
1: Right.
0: Kind of like a different place where strange things could happen.
1: And do.
0: And do. And, wow. You got to be careful. You got to travel with companions. At the very least. Last one here. This is so crazy, dude. Trump-linked crypto venture World Liberty Trust granted bank status in unprecedented move for president.
1: Wow.
0: Democratic lawmakers are warning about potential conflicts of interest. Trump-appointed national bank regulator granted a wing of the Trump family's crypto business conditional approval to establish a bank charter, opening the door for larger clients and potentially heightened profits. Could we like have found a guy any more polar opposite of Andrew Jackson to be the president?
1: Dude.
0: Andrew Jackson, I'm going to kill the banks with a sword, with a knife, with fire. Trump, I'm going to become a bank. He did it. Oh my God, he did it. The guy did it. The decision marks the first time in U.S. history that a company owned by the sitting president's family has been granted bank status. As Democratic lawmakers expressed concerns over potential conflicts of interest in a letter published Friday, the Office of the Comptroller of the Currency granted World Liberty Trust Co., an organization that's 38% owned by, quote, an entity affiliated with Donald J. Trump and certain of his family members, according to its website. It gave them the ability to issue stablecoin currency tied to the dollar. Okay, so they can do a new type of dollar coin themselves. That's kind of essentially what this is. World Liberty Financial, the listed sponsor of the conditionally approved trust, has previously relied on a third-party crypto company, BitGo, to provide a stable digital currency. Friday's approval allows the Trump's family's business to cut out the middleman and provide the service directly, so that'll save them a chunk of change. Digital currencies like Bitcoin are historically volatile and therefore less appealing for entities making large transactions. Crypto tied to more stable values like the U.S. dollar, the price of gold, can be more attractive to big spenders and can be marketed for use as a means of making payments, transmitting money, or storing value. So you may have seen a tweet actually from Saylor kind of discussing this similar sort of thing recently. And Sailor basically says there's all these different assets. You remember Sailor, right? You remember Michael Sailor? There's no second best, that guy?
1: How could we forget?
0: Michael Saylor was famous for trying to be the guy buying the most Bitcoin, and he achieved that. And then he was trying to be the most based, hardcore Bitcoin maxi, right? So Michael Saylor popularized the phrase, there's no second best, because he was asked, you know, what the second best crypto was. He said, there is no second best. It's Bitcoin, and that's it, and that's the only one there is Bitcoin. And all the Bitcoin bros said, woo, we agree. And now, you know, we always were saying, like, this guy, I don't know why we're kind of, like, marching into any sort of battle as, like, with this guy waving the banner. You know what I mean? Like, he says some things that are good on TV, but why is he saying those things? And what is he doing for us? You know, like, he's buying all the Bitcoin. What's he doing for us? What's he doing for the plebs? Like, now they can buy paper Bitcoin backed by his actual Bitcoin. I'd rather have the Bitcoin. He told the whole world, I agree, you'd rather buy the Bitcoin, right? Well, he's kind of, it's the slow morph, you know, he's playing the long game. So here's a recent tweet. You kind of heard about Trump and this stable coin, right? The stable coin. Well, here's the physics of money, according to Michael Saylor, who, like, has a lot of money, so maybe he knows. I don't know. The physics of money. Every monetary instrument has a natural frequency, the time you need to hold it to use it as money. 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Okay, and so this chart demonstrates digital capital as being Bitcoin. Okay, so Bitcoin, we've always heard time and time again, is a super volatile asset, and it can go way down, way up, way up, way down. 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And then digital currency, 4 hours. 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Digital currency would be all of these stable coins, right? USDC, Tether, whatever Trump just came up with. So he is kind of just saying that, like, there's not going to be this medium of exchange when it comes to Bitcoin. He's saying it's a store of value only. And this isn't the first time he said it. He said this many times over the years, and we've always questioned him about it. You know, we use Bitcoin as a medium of exchange all the time. And so it doesn't really matter if a billion people do that or not. It's being used as that, and it's been being used as that for years. So, like, that's the nice thing about Bitcoin and why we like it, is it can be what it is for you. And you can kind of utilize it for the store of value and the medium of exchange. It's almost this phenomenon where, like, the things that you say it is, you can be right about usually, and the things that you say it's not, you can be wrong about usually, because you're just not seeing that use. You're not, like, using as that yourself. But doesn't mean it's invalid. You know, we can exchange just sats instead of a dollar and be just fine. So anyway, I thought that was super crazy that Trump is, like, the first guy to get a banking license while he's the president, essentially.
1: Yeah, that's wild.
0: And it's like him directly, sure, we can do the Cope thing, right? It's like a company that him and his family have 38% interest in. Arm's length, yada, yada. It's like, dude, okay. You know, this is the same guy that did the Trump and dump on everyone. So, like, we're still running defense for the guy? I don't know, man. I don't know. What do you know? What do you know? That's my roundup, though. That's basically what's been going on the past week. We're shifting out of this BIP110 frenzy and into some other things that I think will be really good for Bitcoin moving forward. So continue to improve stuff. It's always nice. All right, now we get to the fun part. Let's do it.
2: Ah, fuck it, dude. Let's go bowling.
1: Yeah, let's go bowling. So I saw a story in the Bay Area this week about a 1971 Chevrolet Chevelle, which was stolen in San Mateo County back in 1993. Well, wouldn't you know, it's been 33 years, and the California Highway Patrol started doing some VIN inspections, vehicle identification number inspections,
0: right,
1: over at their Auburn office. And there was something that raised a red flag, and they had to take a closer look at. And turns out, it was this 1971 Chevy Chevelle that's been missing for 33 years. They found it.
0: Nice.
1: They are not offering many details about this story. Like, no details on the original owner. No details on why they were looking at the VIN, or if they're just going through a database of all the VINs, taking a look.
0: Hmm.
1: So it seems kind of weird, but it is the 33 number that, you know, of course, prompted me to look into this a little bit. It's like they're not disclosing where it's been for the last three decades, how it ended up in Auburn. But they did say that they can confirm it's been reunited with its original owner.
0: Nice. Very cool.
1: That's good. All's well that ends well. I'm glad that the original owner was still around 33 years later to get the car back in his or her hands. Now, I also saw a story out of Scotland this week because, you know, they got zoos in Scotland. Of course they do. I didn't know that. I mean, they probably got zoos in every country. But in this zoo, there was a monkey that escaped. It was a Japanese macaque. And I think his name was Luca. 5 years old. Anyway, he managed to escape the zoo there. They call it a wildlife park. I'm calling it a zoo. And, you know, they went out looking for him. They launched a search. Oh, we gotta find this Japanese macaque. He wandered off again. And so they started trying to track him down. They put a drone out there with thermal imaging to look for the monkey. And, you know, they told the public, if you see him, don't approach him. He's not dangerous, but, you know, it'll stress him out. Well, turns out they didn't have to really take any of these precautions or warn the public, because Luca decided to return himself safely to his habitat the next day.
0: Nice.
1: He left the zoo, he saw society, and he thought, you know what? I'm going back to my cage.
0: Just not for me.
1: Screw all this.
0: Just not for me.
1: Now, I've never been to Scotland, but I do live in a society, and so I can relate to that feeling of just, you know what? Back to the hidey hole. Yeah. I've seen enough. Thank you.
0: Yo, they just put food in a bowl for me, dude. Like, fuck.
1: Yeah.
0: Let's do that.
1: Exactly. Oh, I don't have to scavenge or fend for myself.
0: Let's just go for that, actually.
1: And I mean, he's from Japan, you know? He's a Japanese monkey living in Scotland, so he's not in the right territory. He might never survive what Scotland's got in store.
0: Yeah.
1: So, yeah, I thought that was kind of silly. I do have a video, and this is a tale, a treasure tale from a Pennsylvania family that was vacationing on the Jersey Shore.
3: Compared to
4: their hunt for cool shells on the beach led to this jaw-dropping find that turned out to be millions of years in the making.
3: I almost fell over. Like, I had this. I was sitting there. Like, my knees were shaking, and he's like, trying to speak, but like nothing was coming out.
4: Mike Bowers and his 11-year-old son, Bo, discovered the huge fossilized shark tooth wedged in a rock jetty along the beach in Sea Isle City
0: last week.
4: Bo's hands were small enough to yank it out.
5: I was like shocked and like excited at the same time.
0: I was like,
4: the family from Western Pennsylvania says they showed the tooth to experts at the New Jersey State Museum and Cape May Whale Watch and Research Center. Both confirmed it came from the mouth of a megalodon shark.
6: It's an amazing sighting. You know, that family's really lucky. There's only a handful of recorded findings of megalodon teeth off of New Jersey's coastline.
4: Extinct for more than 3 million years, megalodons were massive, an estimated 50 to 60 feet long, the largest shark to have ever lived.
7: It's actually the best conditioned megalodon tooth I've ever seen. It was pretty incredible.
0: It looks gnarly as hell.
1: It looked 3D printed.
4: Experts speculate that it may have been dredged up with sand from the ocean and then pumped ashore during a recent beach replenishment project.
3: It's actually a lot heavier than we both thought it would be. What are you going to do with it?
5: Keep it.
4: A prehistoric souvenir found during a Jersey Shore vacation this family will never forget. Ted Greenberg, NBC 10 News.
0: Attaboy, Ted!
1: Yeah. Dude, the kid gets it.
0: Yeah, I'm going to be keeping that shit for
1: sure. You can help me identify what this is, but this is mine. Finders, keepers.
0: Yeah, definitely.
1: Yeah, I was glad to hear that the kid got to keep it in the end.
0: You find the coolest shark tooth I've ever seen, yeah, you're going to be keeping it.
1: Dude, yeah, that was so gnarly. The size of it, bigger than the kid's hand, and it looked heavy. Like you'd bash someone in the head with it. Pretty cool. I've got some shark teeth necklaces. They are nothing compared to that tooth.
0: Awesome.
1: So, pretty cool. Pretty cool stuff there. Not so cool. I saw a story out of New Zealand this week where a woman in her 50s went grocery shopping, and as she was heading back to her car, she suffered cardiac arrest, and so she's in the middle of the parking lot. Horrible place for that to happen.
0: Hate when it happens.
1: Any place is a horrible place for that to happen. But there was some good Samaritans that came to her aid, and now the grocery workers there have screens in case of this happening in their handbook, and so they put privacy screens up around the body, you know, just in case she didn't make it.
0: Sure.
1: And so there were some bystanders that started doing CPR and whatnot, but she did die on the scene, but then was resuscitated with the CPR, and taken to a hospital. So one bystander in particular saved her life and brought her literally back from death, you know, just by getting into action, and then disappeared with no thanks and whatever.
0: Ah, nice.
1: So,
0: very based.
1: You know, yeah, just did the right thing. Not a credit fag.
0: True hero.
1: She went to the hospital, and the next day or whenever she got out of the hospital, went back to her car, only to find that her car had a ticket on it from being parked there.
0: What the fuck? Oh, excuse me, I was dead for a little bit. Sorry.
1: Yeah, she reached out, right, to the source of this parking ticket and tells the story, you know, sorry I died, but I am back from the dead. You know, can you maybe forgive me? No.
0: What the fuck?
1: The Smart Compliance Management, that's who issued her ticket. And they said, oh, yes, we understand. We'll reduce your ticket to $30 down from $80.
0: Fuck, dude, just rip it up.
1: Isn't that crazy?
0: Just rip it up. What's your problem?
1: I think the problem is that they've only reached the automated agent level of this customer service, or lack thereof.
0: Yeah,
1: you know?
0: The AI bot is allowed to like knock 60% off of the fee.
1: Yeah, it's like, need to speak to a human on this one. Because they're talking about, you know, oh, and then it said, oh, customers are entitled to 90 minutes of parking. Your vehicle was parked for 341 minutes. It's like, okay, this is a robot talking to me. Also, that's pretty quick turnaround. If you literally died, were taken to the hospital, and then came back to get your car.
0: Yeah.
1: If I do say so myself.
0: What, 6 hours? That's not bad.
1: But yeah, exactly. So,
0: six hours from shopping to dying to living to get in your car.
1: Yeah. So it's just great. And then think about that. You're getting a ticket for being at the grocery store for more than 90 minutes. Dude, do not get stoned before grocery shopping because you could easily.
0: And don't take anybody with you.
1: Yeah, that too. It's easy to burn 90 minutes shopping.
0: Vegas, you got to roll in there deep with a crew. Grocery store, go solo, trust me.
1: Oh, yeah. Yeah, solo grocery shopping and going to restaurants. Ideal situation.
0: Wouldn't it be just a dream?
1: Well, you did

0: mess, shattering a kitchen table, and getting into her food. Now she's sharing a warning for other homeowners. And a bear expert has some tips to keep these unwelcome visitors out.
1: Kendra North says she's a heavy sleeper and didn't even hear the bear break into her house.
2: Holy fuck.
1: But her sister who lives next door did.
2: Oh my God.
3: My sister started calling me at like 5 a.m. and declined her at least twice. And she just kept calling.
1: That's when she realized something was up.
3: And I answered the call and she was like, bro, there's a bear and it just walked out of your house.
2: Bro,
3: and
2: that's your
3: it came
2: sis,
3: down
2: bro.
3: Your steps. It came and looked at me dead in the eyes on my side of the yard.
1: North says she thinks it must have been a big bear.
3: My table is really thick glass and it completely shattered it. She said she actually heard the table shatter from inside her house and she thought that it was a car wreck outside.
1: North says the bear was drawn into her house because she had left her leftovers on the table.
3: I'm a little sad over my KFC.
1: Kentucky Fish and Wildlife Bear Program Coordinator John Haas says there are a few simple things people can do to make their homes less appealing to bears.
4: If you store pet food or if you feed your dogs outside, just think about that. Make sure you're not leaving any out on the porch. And that'll keep the bear from just coming right in and getting an easy meal.
1: He also says if a bear has been spotted in your neighborhood, take a look at other potential bear meals.
4: If you've got reports right there close to the house, just think about where your garbage is.
1: North says she'll grin and bear the lesson she's learned from the encounter.
2: Oh, stop it already.
3: Definitely don't leave your leftover KFC on the kitchen table. And make sure your door is shut very well.
2: Wow, bro.
0: According to the online resource BearWise, bears have a very strong sense of smell and can open doors and windows. Make sure you lock up and put away any food before you go to bed. Reporting in Lexington, I'm Corinna.
2: Bro. And we are once again reminded Kentucky exists. Holy shit.
5: And they do love their fried chicken.
2: Y'all.
5: When she
2: that
5: said,
2: was the most Kentucky-ass shit I've ever seen in my
5: life.
2: Yeah,
5: when she was like, well, my poor KFC left on the table. I was like, damn, they eat KFC in Kentucky. Of course they do.
2: I thought they just called it fried chicken there.
5: Yeah, it is theirs.
2: Yeah.
5: Today I
2: that was fucking nuts.
5: My sister called. She said, bro. That was great, too.
2: That was great.
5: Sis bro. Anyway, I saw a story coming out of San Diego where apparently, you know, it's just a finding kind of time over in California. This woman lost her little dog, Teddy, and Teddy was missing for more than a month. You know, being a little dog, I think after a month goes by and they don't come home or get seen by anyone, it's like, uh-oh.
2: He's probably cooked.
5: Yeah. Probably prey to a predator, probably hit by a car, probably not coming home.
2: Probably somebody else's dog now. Who knows?
5: Surprise, surprise, she got a call from a shelter that they had found Teddy in a storm drain.
2: Oh my God.
5: And he was okay. You know, just needed a bath.
2: Sure.
5: And all the other things that an animal shelter does to your dog if they pull it in.
2: Shoot it up, shoot it on.
5: Yep. All vaxxed up. Check for the microchip. If they hadn't had one, they would have gotten one. Mm-hmm. But yeah, you know, I mean, the usual. Teddy was a girl. They said Teddy looked underweight, hungry, and had a dirty coat. Well, you know, that's not too shabby for a little dog gone for 30 days.
2: A month on the lam? Yeah, you're going to be a little bit ungroomed.
5: Yeah, but Teddy's back home now, so that's good news for that dog and that family that was missing him. Her.
2: Her,
5: I
2: Teddy
5: misgendered
2: her.
5: The dog, the girl Teddy.
2: Teddy Fresh.
5: Oh, gosh. I got another video. One's coming out of Arizona.
2: Here we go.
5: Remember Phys Ed?
2: Kinda. I kinda do a little bit, somewhat.
6: At 5, a group of 3 13-year-old boys up in Yavapai County are facing serious charges accused of assaulting a girl at school.
7: It happened in their 8th grade gym class as the kids were preparing for a game of dodgeball. Michaela Marshall shows us how this turned into a criminal case in this exclusive story from the town of Mayer.
8: What started as a harmless game of dodgeball in gym...
2: What are they blurring?
5: Right, I was wondering that as well.
2: What are they blurring on this lady? That's a little crazy. Okay, go ahead.
8: Class turned into hospital visits and claims of assault. Now the mother of one of the boys who is accused in this case is fighting back against the criminal charge her son faces.

0: Photos of black and blue bruises on a young girl paint an unsettling picture. But they don't tell the full story. If you ask one of the kids blamed for them.
1: I didn't think a dodgeball would hurt.
2: And there's the foam ones too.
1: So you can squeeze them and like they compress and stuff.
0: 13-year-old Abel Skipper says his ex-girlfriend is the victim in this case.
1: I wouldn't say we were on good terms, but I also wouldn't say we were on bad terms. She used to hit me a lot, and then she kind of just broke it off after that.
0: According to a Yavapai County Sheriff's Office police report, this all stems from a December 2025 PE class at Mayer High School. The eighth graders were warming up for a game of dodgeball when Abel says he and two of his friends threw foam balls at a girl in class.
1: We threw around the dodgeballs and then I throw it at her. I hit her. One of the kids missed. The other kid also hit.
0: 2 days later, the Yavapai County Sheriff's Office got a call from a Banner Health social worker who said three boys attacked a classmate. According to that tip, they relentlessly assaulted her with dodgeballs when she came out of the bathroom, and she was now in the hospital.
2: It is absolutely ridiculous. This is a game that every kid in the nation plays at some point in their life. They're considering the dodgeball a weapon, and that he knowingly or willingly, recklessly harmed this girl just playing dodgeball in PE.
0: Abel's mom, Cecily, is angry about how this was handled. A deputy interviewed all of the children involved, and all three boys said they had no intentions of hurting her. But Abel did admit, I'm not going to lie, I did target her a little bit.
1: So, like, obviously I'm going to have to target somebody for dodgeball. It's dodgeball.
3: That's how you play the game.
1: Shoot somebody, throw the ball, then try to get them out. Right. I didn't want to hurt her at all.
0: Cecily tells me she heard nothing about the incident from school officials. Her son was never disciplined in any way at school. And she didn't even know a deputy talked to him at school until she got this letter from the Yavapai County Juvenile Justice Center about a misdemeanor assault charge months later.
2: It was a situation where, you know, boys will be boys, then he deserves punishment for that. But I also think that, you know, I don't agree with victim blaming, but I think my son is also getting injustice here when it comes to the court situation.
0: A judge will hear both sides at a trial scheduled for August 17th. And according to the Skippers, two of the three boys will be there to defend themselves. I reached out to the school and the victim's mom and did not hear back. We'll keep you posted as we learn more.
3: Well, thank God they got a social worker on the case, bro. So that everything could be, you know, settled really fairly and honestly.
4: Yeah, isn't
3: without
4: that
3: any
4: nice,
3: overreactions, man? Or any drama or any, you know, lifelong legal consequences. Jesus Christ, dude, what are we doing?
4: Public school horror stories.
3: Oh, but she got a bruise.
4: Right.
3: Like, and then, so fucking what, bro?
4: I hate to say this. Eighth grade is a horrible time for girls and boys.
3: Of course.
4: But when that boy starts off with, like, she used to hit me all the time and then we broke up or whatever. He's saying that she hit her.
3: Well, she's a woman, so she's allowed to punch, hit, kick, bite, scratch, all of that.
4: But how do we know that the bruise was made by the dodgeball and not herself?
3: We don't know shit. We don't know anything. Dude. We don't know shit. And it's so crazy. It's like, yeah, dodgeball, bro.
4: You gotta dodge it.
3: You get way worse bruises than that paintballing.
4: Oh, yeah.
3: It's like, oh, the bruise is so big and purple. It's like, well, yeah, it's about the size of the ball when it hits you in the leg, you know, during fucking dodgeball. Have you played it before?
4: I was laughing because I was thinking, I also was relentlessly targeted during dodgeball because I could not dodge the ball. So I was a good, easy target.
3: Well, you get and people out. And, you know, eventually you're targeting everyone.
4: Yeah, yeah.
3: Like, you target the dumbass girls first who are bad at dodging.
4: Yes.
3: And then you just work your way up to the harder targets who are left at the end. That's simple. Called dodgeball. It's a classic American school game.
4: Yeah.
3: Like,
4: and that ball doesn't hurt when it hits you.
3: And a bruise, dude, it's like, oh, can we go through nothing as a society, as humans? Like, we are not, like, allowed any struggle?
4: Right.
3: Like, there's, oh, so we have to get zero tolerance of any kind of physical damage? Like, what's that even? You know, you're going to bruise probably frequently in your life.
4: Yeah.
3: A fucking bruise, dude. You get over that, you know, and it's this one-off incident.
4: Right.
3: You know, it's different if, like, oh, every day these kids are, like, jumping her after school, throwing balls at her, you know? It's, like, happened for, they're relentless. It's been months. No, it's, like, the day they played dodgeball, you got dodgeball bruises. Holy shit. Call the fucking cops. Let's get the juvenile detention services involved. Let's get a fucking social worker to draw up a case.
4: Well, that's why it is crazy, because she escalated it by going to the hospital for dodgeball bruises.
3: Yeah, and that's another
4: slice of the I'm guessing that's where the social ignorance. Worker slid in.
3: It's like, oh, we can't walk. Oh, you got a dead leg. It's like, you know, like,
4: the hospital should reject you for a bruise.
3: I get that you can't just, like, cover shit up and say walk it off to, like, actual abuse. But that's not what this is a game of dodgeball.
4: Yeah.
3: You know? Imagine you get hit in the leg with a fucking softball in intramural sports.
4: Right. You know? Yeah, you're probably gonna get a bruise.
3: You're gonna be maybe limping the next day a little. It's gonna be tender. Maybe you sit out a game even. But you get, like, back into the game and you get hit with another ball eventually. You know, like, this is part of sport. This is part of physical education, like learning. And it's actually important to get knocked around as part of the human experience, as part of the, you know, life is not some pleasure cruise 24 hours a day your whole fucking life. Life is suffering. Sure. Life is pain. Like, dude, it's so crazy.
4: Yeah.
3: I don't understand it, man.
4: I hate that story.
3: Sucks.
4: I hate it a lot. And
3: so stupid.
4: He also, he mentioned, I don't like this, but he mentioned that him and one other boy managed to successfully hit her with the dodgeball and the third guy missed.
3: Yeah.
4: So then you hear in the court case that two of the three guys are there. It's like, oh yeah, the ones that have good aim.
3: Yeah. Got called like the into guys the that court. Are good at dodgeball are now going to get locked up. And the guy that can't throw for shit gets off scot-free.
4: Even though he was still aiming at her, he just missed.
3: They should hit him with dodgeballs for missing.
4: Yeah,
3: I don't know, dude. It's so they're gonna crazy. This is gonna roll dodgeball as like a band thing.
4: Oh, I think no.
3: I mean, it's kind of crazy. I'm sure schools all across the fucking country have already banned dodgeball in a lot of spots. Because it's like you can't have. It's like this. Legal liability situation is so crazy that you can't even have a little bit of anything anymore.
4: It's just crazy to me that there's kids going to court over this, like, at all. It's like, why is court getting involved with 8th graders
3: suffering? Like, dude, you are actually deserving of a lot more pain and suffering than you've ever experienced.
4: You're totally right. Local bans exist.
3: Yeah.
4: In New York, Texas, Maine, Massachusetts, Virginia, and New Hampshire.
3: Not surprising at all. In fact, I'm shocked that it's that low.
4: You hate to see it.
3: Nerf to earth.
4: I just saw an op-ed that is entitled, "Dodgeball is not oppressing our children, it's teaching them life." Which is what you just said, yeah. And I would agree with that opinion.
3: Yeah, yeah, you're going to get a bruise on your leg.
4: Dude,
3: holy shit.
4: I sucked at dodgeball, but all my dodgeball memories are positive. Like, I still had fun.
3: It's hilarious. Even if you get hit and you're like, oh, fuck, I'm out, you know, and you're blindsided by a ball.
4: Yeah.
3: But I've had dodgeball bruises before.
4: I don't think I've had bruises, but I definitely got wailed on with the dodgeball. Oh, and yeah, I was I would always, like, just like hit the floor and die laughing.
3: I know what balls. He's talking about those balls you can, like, squeeze in your hand, and they're like foam, you know?
4: Yeah. Well, yeah.
3: We had those rubber kickball type things yeah. that we were dodging, you know?
4: That's what we played with, too.
3: And you'd have, like, a red circle on your face that had the little cross stitches of the texture of the ball on it for, you know, for, like, 90 minutes or something.
4: Yeah. And then the teacher blowing a whistle going, no headshots.
3: Yeah.
4: Yeah, but it always happened. I always got hit in the back of the head because I'd be talking to someone and then someone would be like, oh, there she is, not paying attention. Yep, easy target. And then I'd go, don't, and then start laughing.
3: Yeah, dude.
4: I know, it's all positive memories.
3: Higher tolerance for pain and mistakes.
4: Yeah, and also
3: in
4: bullying.
3: In an institution of learning,
4: bullying is allowed. You know what I mean? Like, if that's bullying, come on.
3: It's just...
4: you gotta survive bullying.
3: It's also this one-time thing kind of shit. You know what I mean?
4: Yeah.
3: Like, there's totally a proper way to escalate that over time. First time out of the gate is not any time that the sheriff's office and the fucking juvie center gets involved. That's absolutely insane.
4: Yes, it is. Even if it was a daily bullying thing, it's like school counselor is kind of where that ends. Principal, I guess, is like the end, but it stays within the school because it's school issues.
3: So far gone, dude.
4: Yeah. Yeah, it is. It is. Oh, well. I have another far gone story. This one's out of DC this week, and don't mind the short. I couldn't find visuals for it. Police closed roads and
5: called in the bomb squad for what turned out to be a sex toy. The device was left outside a fire station in Washington, D.C., according to WUSA. And it's easy to see why the toy and all its exposed wires were seen as suspicious.
4: But when they came wires to
5: investigate, police found an electronic sex portable pump device, not a dangerous device like they feared. The police report states that the person who left the toy spoke to a person working at the fire station before dropping the device, WUSA reports. Roads were closed for almost 2 hours while authorities investigated. Dude.
4: That's what killed me.
3: My Robo Jacker 3000.
4: Yeah, it's like, but that
3: shut down traffic for 3 hours.
4: A penis pump, yeah.
3: That's fucking
4: decimated
3: crazy
4: traffic. Very DC. That's about certainly how I imagine DC goes on a daily basis.
3: Yeah.
4: Stupid shit inconveniencing everyone, and everything taken way too seriously. I don't know. I feel like one of the fire department guys could have just walked up to it and taken a little look, rather than just panicking. But I'm curious to know what was said to them before this stranger just put a penis pump on the ground across the street. Oh, well, we'll never know. We weren't there. I did see a Virginia middle school that had a fire started in it while no one was around. Very suspicious. You know what caused the fire?
3: What?
4: An 8-foot-long python that they were keeping in one of the classrooms. It managed to escape its enclosure and knock over the heat lamp.
3: Oh, God.
4: But, of course, you know, it's a public school, so sprinklers went off. The fire damage was minimal. The water damage was intense. I guess they've got 8 classrooms that need some serious repairs thanks to the water. But it's not going to delay the start of school for those kids. You know, those classrooms will just be in other places in the building until they're fixed. I thought, wouldn't it be cool if the python delayed the start of school? That's what I would have been praying for as a government school kid.
3: Fingers crossed.
4: Yeah, but no such luck. And I got one more video story here for you. This one's coming out of Arkansas. The lanes are all over America.
6: I've removed a snake out of a car vent in the engine, purses, backpack, in a helmet, never.
7: It's an opponent that probably won't end up on this season's football schedule.
6: It's kind of unbelievable.
7: But it's a matchup the Maumelle High School football team had to face anyway. While at practice Thursday, one player noticed a snake in his helmet, quickly turning that practice into a real deal situation.
6: When the officers got there and stuff, they examined the helmet, and at that time they could see that there was a snake in the helmet. They verified it was not a copperhead, but it possibly was a cottonmouth or a water snake.
7: Chris Davis with Maumelle Animal Services says they responded to the high school after a report of a copperhead in a football helmet. Instead, it was actually a cottonmouth, a venomous snake known to hide out in dark, sheltered places.
6: The cottonmouth, in my opinion, is probably the second most venomous snake here in Arkansas. I would say the rattlesnake is probably the number one. If this snake would have bit the child, it probably would have been very fatal.
7: The snake was snuggled in between padding of the helmet. Very safe. This made it hard to remove. Davis says they had to flood the snake out in order to grab it, bringing home a win for the Hornets.
6: It was very unreal.
3: Go Hornets.
6: So you had to kind of be there and take pictures to say this was real.
4: Ugh, such a gruesome picture they
3: Holy
4: show at the
3: fucking crap.
8: I'm in.
4: I don't like snakes. But the smashed neck picture that they keep showing is like, okay, you
3: got. And then they got to have like the interview guy in the left channel and the news reporter in the right channel. And then it goes like,
8: well, where they got the finger snake?
3: Like, what the fuck, man?
4: They cannot figure audio out. Audio.
3: Normalize your goddamn shit and put it in stereo when you put it on the YouTube, dude. Come on.
4: I know. It's literally their job.
3: It is. It is part of your production job.
4: Have some standards.
3: No wonder you only got 29 likes, you bitch.
4: Yeah. I had to go with that one, though, because he talked to the snake guy.
3: Fair enough.
4: There was, everyone else was just like, a snake in a helmet. Can you believe that, Ted? No, no, I can't.
3: I'll be dang.
4: Oh, I didn't know snakes could fit in a helmet.
3: They didn't know. Like, they never know.
4: They never know. So I had to go with the guy that knew. And the audio sucked. Imagine that.
3: Imagine that. Well, thanks to all you guys that knew out there listening along. Appreciate you. We are locked in for a normal week. Knocking on wood and hoping to continue Homegrown Hits back on a regularly scheduled Thursday this week.
4: Oh, we have to. It's Cotton Gin's birthday, so...
3: Big bash.
4: It's also the oldest Bolette's birthday. An important Homegrown Hits to be had.
3: That's right. Double birthday. Coming up on Homegrown Hits. Leo Energy. Get ready. Also a hyperspace out this Sunday.
4: Woo-hoo.
3: We're back. We're so back. And we're so back. So join us. Hyperspaceout.com. 7 Eastern time on Sunday. Play online games with your friends. And, of course, we'll be back in the bowl on Tuesday with a new and improved, even further improved, 50-50 raffle drawing and all of your favorite bowl after bowl segments. Through it all, you can count on me to remain Sir Spencer, Wolf of Kansas City.
4: And I will always be your Dame DeLorean. Till next time, bowlers.

0: dance and move your legs around. That's an amazing story, man. 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

0: What the loot? What the loot? What the loot? What the loot?
1: None of this is good.
0: What the loot?
1: What the loot? Oh, brother.
0: What the loot?
1: You're trying to fuck with us.
0: What the loot? What the loot?
1: I mean, come on. It's never going to be anything interesting.
2: Hello?
0: What the loot? What the loot? What the loot?
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Back in 1843, there was a cowboy named Howard Lee, who was known to everyone to act quite especially cowardly. One brisk day, quite brisk for the South, he had a few too many drinks and started running his mouth. I walked into a cantina, asked for whiskey on the rocks. Howard Lee turned right towards me and started poking fun at my red socks. I in turn turned towards him to tell him they were a gift from the missus, and if you keep on talking, you'll join your wet friends, the fishes. Much as I disliked him, and almost on a whim, I thought I ought to brace myself for a flying limb. And what do you know? I'd newly throw his fist, miss, and fall on the ground with a sound like a flopping

Fast and a man can blink, but yet his back towards me and told the bartender, I need another drink. Oh, what a drunken fool, I said to myself in a real hush. And Lee turned around sober as a judge, so fast you'd think he's a prospector. And I was a gold rush. And right then and there I knew the coward Howard Lee seemed to have been scheming a plan most cowardly.

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We ain't here for you. We're here for that other guy.

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2: Hey, I'm Andrew Horowitz.
3: I'm JC Dvorak.
2: Hey, well, welcome. You know, this was an easy intro. This was kind of painless to get started.
3: Yeah. Once we got into the lake, it was nice.
2: It was unbelievable. Every button that we could push incorrectly, we pushed. So here we are. Anyway, it is Tuesday, the 18th of August, 2026. We got a lot to talk about. We got a lot of catch up to do because we have, JC and I seem to have a rhythm where it's a little bit more extended than our scheduling seems to be from the amount of items that we bring. Or maybe, I don't know, buddy, maybe it's the fact that there's just an overwhelming amount of news in the summer, which is usually this, you know, you've heard of the doldrums where ships get caught at sea and there's no wind. And it's usually that's what it's like in the summer. But man, the news flow has been right in your face.
3: Well, I think that people are trying to figure out which way we're going. Like, so every news story gets amplified because anything could possibly be a signal about, are we in a good market or a bad market? Because I feel like we're still not confident, even though the all-time highs.
2: Yeah, the wool of worry, we call it the reluctant bulls. You know, it's the bull market that everyone loves to hate. That's the problem. And, you know, it's kind of like, all right, I'm going to participate, but be damned, man, I am out at the first sign of trouble. That's kind of what I feel is out there. I know that we've been, you know, the reluctant bullish. It's kind of
3: we know slightly too much, but at the same time, we don't know how enthusiastic people can be about stuff that doesn't look great.
2: Right. That's a good point, though. You know, you think you know what's going on and you want to make good decisions when you're investing. But sometimes what happens is you're like, you know what? Maybe the reality is I don't know exactly what's happening, so I'm not going to do anything that's going to upset, you know, the apple cart. Many times we had this year, the trade is over and the markets are going to start coming down. And 3 days later, what happens? Well, it just ends up being right back to the upside. So,
3: yeah, there's a story I have from a friend that's perfect for this, where he made a bet with a friend. He was over living in Odessa, Ukraine at the time. And he makes a bet. He sees this terrible hamburger place that's selling American hamburgers. He eats them. They're not edible at all. And he makes a bet, $500. This place is going to fold in a year. So every month he goes in to check, no customers. He asks what the rent is. There's no way they could be positive. So he goes to his friend and he doubles up and he says, another 500. We're going to set, you know, if it's out by the end of the year, you owe me $1,000. US dollars, not Ukrainian.
2: Yep.
3: A year passes, still in business. A year and a half passes, still in business. His friend says, okay, fine, we can let the bet ride. We'll let it ride for 2 years. He finally finds out the reason why no one goes to the restaurant and why it's still in business is because it's for money laundering and actually never sells hamburgers.
2: Right. He had the information, but not all the information.
3: He didn't have all the information. Right. He was imagining it was one type of business and it was actually another type of business and it was doing really well.
2: Yep. That's exactly what I think happening here. There's a lot of things going on behind the scenes. For example, I think one of the interesting things that you'll notice is everybody's scratching their head about why the heck are oil prices still reasonable when supposedly there's no oil out there? Where we're at 10% of the reserves that we were at, the Strait of Hormuz are not moving. But the fact is we're starting to hear maybe 6 to 8 million barrels a day are actually passing through secret channels and secret areas that may be unknown, and maybe through unmarked boats, black magic of some sort is getting these things through. And that's what's doing it. Or maybe it's the fact that all the oil reserves around the world have been utilized and we're going to actually hit a wall sooner or later. But all these things.
3: Well, we do have, at the tank, we do have like $6.20 a gallon. Like it's not been no effect.
2: Right. But down here is $3.89.
3: But what?
2: $3.89 a gallon. You had all the taxes. California has
3: all the taxes. We need to invade you.
2: That's exactly right. Invade Florida. Get the
3: fuel. Yeah, invade Florida.
2: I like it. Well, warming up, talking about a few things. We did talk about oil reserves already. Getting to the recent high-profile earnings. What's happening is, once again, there is this optimism going on when things sell off. It's almost a knee-jerk reaction. And 2 days later, things may sell off again, but a knee-jerk reaction happens. And once again, we're seeing, interestingly, what we've seen many times before, when we get to levels of fundamentals that are frothy, pricey, where we are now. And what we have is the enormity of market calls saying we're at a top. Major players out there are like, you know what? This can't continue. We're seeing something that's unheard of. They talk about price earnings ratios, PEG ratios. They talk about the Case-Shiller PE ratio that smooths it over a 10-year period. Everything's at an all-time or near all-time high. How can this continue? But it seems that you don't usually get the roll at that point. The opposite is true though. When you get those market calls on the lows, when the shit's hitting the fan, people are running down the street, putting their hair on fire, freaking out over what's going on. What you do see quite often is that you get the market calls for like, okay, we're going down another 20%. When those start happening and the end is near, that's when the markets tend to turn on the other side. But the top calls don't seem to happen. Markets live much more in the all-time high range than they do in the all-time lows. In fact, very difficult, if not impossible, for the markets to hit an all-time low. Wouldn't you agree?
3: Yeah. One thing I'm having trouble with right now is there seems to be some consolidation going on, but I can't tell if it's like just distributing stock or like, is it smart money moving? What's happening with the, like, is it healthy, like, digestion of the gains, or is it just institutions moving stuff around?
2: I think there's a combination. You have this usual, like, you know, you eat too much and you need to sit and rest for a minute. That's kind of what's happening in these markets. Everybody's just gorging themselves on technology and other stocks. And one of the things that's happening is people, again, want to be in stocks. The money managers feel it's compelled to stay invested. So what they do is, even if they take some off the table, they move it to another positioning, another sector. They move from tech to healthcare. They move from consumer discretionary into consumer staples. They'll move out of maybe some of the growth-oriented materials into utilities, for example. I mean, or whatever that rotation is. So I think that's what's going on right now, and it comes up, and you can see, because there really isn't a lot of sell-off. Again, one day here and there, but then it pops right back up. So they're moving it temporarily to a holding position to somewhere else. Is it healthy? Yeah. I think it's algorithmic trading that manages to keep everything looking real good on the outside so people don't freak out. You do not want to have the momentum players and the hedge funds and all that piling into the downstroke while you're holding. So, yep.
3: Yeah, we're assuming recent buyers won't quickly sell.
2: Yeah, we call them weak hands. You do see that happening. So if there's a lot of buying going into the market, and then all of a sudden those other buyers, the weaker hands, will pound in. They're going to come out just as quickly. So you got that fluff, if you will, that kind of comes and goes. And that's what that consolidation, that grind is happening. They leave a little bit on the table, so it takes it up a little bit, but then takes it back. So pretty wild earnings season that has caused a lot of this. Mm. You know, the earnings season has been so dramatic, with the earnings up, I mean, in the 20% range from where we thought it was going to be. And that's just a remarkable number when you include everything, the totality of all the earnings together. Some companies doing a lot better, but who is it? Larry Kudlow, I think, said that earnings are the mother's milk of the markets in stock prices. And that being the case, when you look at what has happened recently, I think that earnings are...
3: They look good.
2: Yeah, they look great. They look really good.
3: They look great.
2: So what else is going on? Etsy cutting about 220 jobs, about 12% of its workforce. Kind of interesting. What I thought was interesting about this story was revenue came in reasonable, authorized a two. So they cut all these jobs and then they authorized a $2 billion share buyback.
3: Yeah, which does indicate that they don't think there's anything they can do about their big war against Temu and TikTok Shop. Their best use of their money was a buyback to maintain their shares from falling.
2: But it's amazing that with all that, and Etsy, I've always wondered what the real model was inside of all that. Is it possible technology could replicate some of the things that they do there? I don't know.
3: I mean, naively, Etsy's model is to allow people to buy things from Temu and Alibaba and then like put a little stamp on them and then sell them and then say they're, adorable white woman in the Midwest. That seems to be most of Etsy's model. Originally, it was to try to encourage like crafts and like arts and all that, but there's no way in which they could scale out moderation to identify who's just printing out of a 3D printer, shop versus those who are, an actual like old woman who's knitting a scarf for you.
2: So basically they're taking an order from Temu. They're taking something from Shine and somewhere else that comes in, and they're using a little bit of Elmer's glue to patch it together. And then using
3: those are the high quality vendors on Etsy. The high quality ones have like a little picture of, Sonic the Hedgehog on them, drawn by a child or AI now. The low end Etsy dealers are literally buying flats of stuff from Alibaba, such as like weaved baskets, and then selling them and saying, "Oh yeah, I'm Hilda. I learned this from my grandmother."
2: I don't know. It just seems like it's fun. It's interesting, but it seems doomed.
3: Yeah, it's just a question is how fast can they be doomed? Because right now there's a very large, one of the things that I learned at NVIDIA, Jensen had a big speech about, is it's more important to be depended on than to be profitable. Because ultimately, they will force it that you stay alive. So the idea is that as a business strategy, you don't want to be going after huge margins. You don't want to go after big market share. What you want to do is you want to have the most money riding on you still being in business a year from now. So if there is trillions of dollars reliant on you existing, you're going to keep existing no matter what else happens. And so if you look at NVIDIA, Jensen has successfully gotten to that position again, where if he doesn't exist, if NVIDIA were to vanish tomorrow, trillions of dollars would vanish from the entire economy, which means you can charge a lot. And you can also demand a lot, and you have an incredible credit because you know your sales are guaranteed in a certain way. Just like the US dollar. If the American dollar disappeared tomorrow, it would cause total chaos for everybody who relies on us existing. And so the Jensen sort of deep theory and strategy is like, no, you want to make people more money than you can imagine and make it so that they can only make money through you, because now there's no world in which anyone would allow you to vanish.
2: Right. Exactly. Good stuff. Chipotle. This is something to discuss. Salmonella returns. Okay. Yeah, comes back. Salmonella is there. Minnesota officials linked the salmonella outbreak. I find it fascinating that we've had the cyclosporin outbreak. Now we have salmonella. It seems to be concentrating on vegetables, of course. This is jalapenos this time. Which was interesting, by the way, because I made a batch just this 1 week ago of four quarts of pickled jalapenos.
3: Yeah.
2: For a pickled jalapeno margarita that I made yesterday for a group of people. I was invited to guest bartend. And I'm like, oh my gosh, I'm hoping that when I pour this cold pickling juice over the jalapenos, it kills if there is any salmonella, or else I'm in big trouble here.
3: Yeah. Well, I mean, it's pretty obvious what's happening right now. The bacteria are competing because Ozempic is getting into their business.
2: It's a coup against Ozempic.
3: They're just trying to assert themselves. You can lose weight with them. Go eat Chipotle.
2: Right. Just do it either way. One's a little bit faster, by the way, a little more comfortable, yeah. But nonetheless. So Chipotle was down about 8 to 10%. This is after company Sweetgreen got absolutely just obliterated. That was by
3: the Taylor Farms disaster, right?
2: That was Taylor Farms. Taylor Farms says it wasn't them and didn't do anything, but it was and whatever.
3: Yeah,
2: but
3: obviously it was them.
2: This is once again a testament to diversification of supply chain, of why a company or companies need to have, you know, you would think after COVID, when everybody was log jammed because China wasn't delivering, that companies would have learned a lesson that they need to diversify. Now, there are some situations I get where you can't, right? There's just so many suppliers.
3: I mean, you kind of have to think about this as like survivable risks. So during COVID, it was an unsurvivable risk to not have a diversified chain. But during normal operations, Chipotle is going to be around next year. Like, it hurts a bit, but it's not that bad. So the fact that they did this sort of high centralization again, that isn't nearly as bad as if, let's say, there was a crop shortage in the region that they're in. But most of the suppliers, like Taylor's Farm and all these, they're wildly diversified at the end of the pipe. So we do have diversification. Like, contrarian as it sounds, we do actually have diversification in our supply chain. It just happens not to be at the distribution level.
2: Right.
3: It's at the source.
2: The source, the farms.
3: Yeah, it's just like rare earth minerals are not coming from one rock. They're like one mine. They're coming from multiple places. There are things that aren't distributed that are a big issue, such as quartz crystal. They're only from the south of America, like the southeast of America. The quartz we need for making semiconductors doesn't exist anywhere else. And so that is a huge, like, giant global risk factor.
2: Yeah, but you don't have a choice. It's not like you have a choice. Mm-hmm. There's no choice there.
3: There's no choice. We don't have anything pure, and the Germans can't seem to figure out a purification process that's good enough. The Koreans try. The Chinese are trying. No one's done it yet. Once they do, this problem resolves. So thankfully, when you have an undiversified supply chain, generally that person who supplies that gets massive margins, huge profit margins, and they demand a huge premium on it, which forces the entire market to diversify over time because you don't want to be paying these massive premiums.
2: Yeah.
3: The issue right now is distributors are being super convenient and very like Cisco Foods, Taylor Farms. They're highly centralized distributors. And now where a risk factor is the fact that during the distribution process, they're not managing their risk very well, which at the same time, they're asking for a premium on this.
2: Yeah.
3: So,
2: yep.
3: Yeah, anyway.
2: Moving to tariffs. We have some new tariffs on polysilicon. U.S. Policy is adding about a 15% tariff and minimum import prices on polysilicon solar products. The goal is to protect, once again, we go through this whole thing, right? Yeah. We got to protect the farmers. We got to protect this. We got to protect the steel. It's kind of this playbook that we have that we want to make sure that we space it out over time to make it look like we're trying to do something when in fact it eventually will backfire and we'll take it off. But nonetheless, the share of global polysilicon fell from about 50% in 2005 to under 2% in 2024, which of course is due to pricing. It's due to quality and all that. So we're going to force now companies to buy it from, well, at least with a 15% surcharge to buy it. That is the same playbook. The other thing that I found interesting and more interesting on tariffs, and I'll let you kind of play with this.
3: Well, can we pause for just a second?
2: Yeah,
3: I think some listeners don't know if we're talking about the material we make dildos out of, but it's the stuff we make solar panels out of.
2: Yeah, no, of course. A little bit different. Nobody's going to tariff the dildos.
3: It's not polysilicone.
2: Right. That would be bad. You don't want
3: floppy solar panels.
2: Yeah, you don't want people you'd upset a lot of people with the other.
3: Yeah. Yeah, a shortage. It would ruin Pride Week. anyway, so yeah, it's a solar manufacturing.
2: The other one is a tariff that was initiated last week on imports of foreign-made drones.
3: Yeah, that's a big... I mean, I'm embarrassed personally, and I think we all should be, as patriots, embarrassed that we invented the drone, and then we completely fumbled it, and now the largest drone producer is a company over in the East.
2: Is that DJI? So now, DJI, right?
3: Yeah, DJI. Yep. DJI is huge, and it's also because they hired a bunch... many of the people that were involved in some of the early drone companies in California ended up basically having a reverse brain drain over to China. And so we lost the drone industry, even though it should be ours, because it's very American coded in terms of its silliness of like, let's just pour four propellers on it. And instead of solving any of their hard math, let's just add more propellers. and so now over DJI has like conquered the place. And there was a early finding that DJI just 2 years ago was that they had spy software on their drones. So when they were streaming it over their Wi-Fi connection, and you're using your app, they have the privilege and backdoor to be able to send that footage somewhere else. So we ended up reacting appropriately by saying, "Hey, that's a strategy issue, and we can't use it in the military now because we can't trust DJI." But on top of it, we're embarrassed by the fact that we have no domestic drone production that's anywhere. And yeah, we're solving the same way we're solving the solar panel production.
2: Right. But the thing that I found really interesting about this was, do you know who holds a major holding in a domestic drone manufacturing company? Take your time.
3: Does it start with a T?
2: Yeah, no, well, yes. Yeah, well, yes, his last name does, yes.
3: So DGI, but DGT.
2: Yes, Junior.
3: Oh, okay.
2: Yeah, Junior holds a large position in unusual machines. I believe he's also UMAC, I believe is the symbol. He's also on the board. Just saying, coincidentally, that stock was up nicely with this announcement. But I'm sure there was nothing. I'm sure it's nothing.
3: I mean, hey, in some ways, they're incentive aligned. They try to keep the market up, you know, because they're playing it.
2: Yep. Let's talk about
3: haven't gotten into shorting yet.
2: Let's talk about Michael Burry, by the way. Michael Burry, do you know that name, by the way?
3: Yeah. So, he's doing another top call.
2: Yeah, he's calling a top. This is the 85th since 2023. But smart guy, obviously. The guy who was the big short. Right, he was in the whole shorting and freaking out over the great financial crisis, the doubling up, tripling up, quadrupling up of mortgages, the packaging of crap vehicles inside of debt instruments that were sold back to us, the fact that the housing situation was leveraged upon leverage. Well, he's calling a major top. He said the market maybe near a major top. So I just thought, for the hell of it, for in the spirit of DH Unplugged, I'm going to make a call.
3: Are you?
2: The market may be higher in the future.
3: Okay.
2: Thank you. Thank you very much.
3: I mean,
2: thank you.
3: With this inflation rate, it should be possible.
2: It's possible. But this is the kind of crap you hear. This guy, you know, again, no disrespect. Really, honestly, total... respect for this guy, but throwing a little shade on this kind of things where the market may be near a major top, warned of the possibility of 1987 style market drop. And of course, you use these certain dates to instill and invoke panic, right? If you talk in your book, you're going to say, look, I saw this in 87. I saw this in 1999, 2000. Yeah. It's reminiscent of what I saw also in 2007. You use those kind of numbers. And a lot of the sevens are years when things happen. 87, 2007, there's a bunch of them. So now we're into 2027.
3: I mean, two questions I have is, are you sure he's not just trying to get an opening to buy?
2: He may be, but he's been short and through. He actually closed his fund not too long ago, and he's doing this, I guess, with his own money. He has been short names like Palantir, Nvidia. He did it through options. He's a lot of the semiconductors, Tesla. So his main concern is the stretch valuations. Here's the thing.
3: Yeah, they're kind of scary.
2: Let me, Michael, if you're listening, something I've learned over my many, many years of doing this.
3: If he's listening, he should donate. He's getting free advice on this show.
2: Maybe I'll just be quiet. I won't say anything because why should I do that? The fact is, and you should talk about this right now. You want to talk about this now? We're working on something, which we're not going to tell you about. No, I'm kidding. we're going to, totally secretive. We are working on something in the background. There's a few things happening, and I'll give a little taste of what's going on. So a lot of the things that our listeners love and we love doing, one of the things is the educational component of this discussion. It's also the comedic relief, which we, you know, try to do. It's also the world knowledge that we try to impart. It's also the fun that we have doing this. But we're going to enhance, not do away with. So like close to the pin and the stock picks and all that, it's going to be redesigned. I think we fortunately have a new design and way of doing things that is in the background being worked on. So those of you that love close to the pin, those of you that love the weekly stock picks, things of that nature, plus a little bit more audience participation, all that's coming. We're going to be enhancing the value proposition, value for value, the way in which you can help out and be a part of the show, the community that we've built over the years, and now obviously continuing on with JC here. And what do you want to add to that? Do you want to add anything to that?
3: Yeah, I can say a bit. We're going to make it a lot more fun in the next few months. We're going to involve you a lot more than we did before. So being passive listeners, totally still acceptable. But we'll also be opening up the door to much more engagement. We'll be having a new website that enables that, as well as making us video first in certain ways. We'll keep the audio stream.
2: Yep.
3: But we're going to do a lot more video and make it a lot more shareable. So if you hear something from us that you're like, wow, that's so great, funny, or terrible, you can send it to your friends.
2: Right. Like, look at these morons. Saying, hey, look at these morons. You got to see this. You got to see this.
3: And if you're doing your own video stuff, you're doing your own streams stuff, you can steal our content and comment on it with your reaction images or whatever you want. So all you VTubers out there, of which I think there might be at least five, we've given you some more content and stuff to react to.
2: Yep, good stuff.
3: But not just yet. So you just have to wait. We're working it out. And I'm cutting out time from trying to launch some startup products to build that out.
2: That's awesome. So you'll see that soon. In the meantime, you continue giving if you'd like. Go over to the dhunplug.com. And of course, those little yellow buttons right now are the way that you can donate to the show. In fact, as we are going through this and as we are getting silencers for servers and we're getting new equipment and we're getting new servers and we're getting some design help. Those are reasons why you can continue to give and enhance your gift at this point. It goes over to that to simply, whether it's the show page or the main page of dhunplugged.com. So make sure you do that because it is a, this is a participation sport. And in order to participate on your end, it's basically to go and be a part of the community that we built by donating, helping out, and continuing building this show. All right, let's talk about NVIDIA for a second because I am a little bit unclear about this.
3: Their newest financial instrument?
2: Yeah, I don't really understand. I guess there's never-ending ways of creating money, I suppose. So NVIDIA now signed a preliminary, now it's been kind of gone through the process, agreements with let's see, it was Apollo, it was BlackRock, was Brookfield, Goldman Sachs, KKR, Colbin Kravitz Roberts, to, quote, mobilize 500, get this, $500 billion.
3: That's nothing.
2: For, yeah, nothing. Just a little. What is it?

0: but I'm still hung up. Is basically what's happening here is that the chips in totality of this are becoming backstops for the loans. Is that basically what's going on?
1: One way we're kind of thinking about it is it's collateralizing compute, which is nonsense, but it's really attractive. And so the idea is we have an issue at the moment, which is very simply, people have been building at data centers, not collateralized on the real estate, but on the chips. However, the how fast these things depreciate is very different than all previous eras of compute. They depreciate rapidly. And NVIDIA has control over depreciation rates.
0: Well,
1: because they can release a new product.
0: Right.
1: This has led to a new complaint of the financiers of, hey, you're having us loan money out to people building data centers at a specific depreciation rate. And then you, NVIDIA, are at any moment able to change the depreciation rate by releasing a new chip, which will halve the value of the entire collateral. This isn't sustainable, and you're going faster now. So NVIDIA is slowly increasing its cycle time. So
0: they're slowly increasing?
1: Slowly increasing. It's like deinflation. They're incrementally increasing
0: slow,
1: the rate.
0: They're
1: slow walking. They're increasing the rate at which new chips come out.
0: They're increasing,
1: And this is a great way for them to maintain demand because it means that at any given moment, they can control the rate at which things get obsolete. And by speeding it up, they can pull that money in. This is at odds with what finance needs because finance needs a predictable rate at which these things decrease in value. And the solution that NVIDIA has come up with is, okay, how about this? We're just going to tell you. We're going to tell you the rate. The rate at which these will depreciate, so we can turn these into a collateralized sort of object that you can predict the curves on.
0: Right, because Jensen has been talking about, while most of the industry has been worried about the fact that the depreciation, because it's being held on the books of the various hyperscalers, et cetera, and at a certain level, and the depreciation is all of a sudden going to be like, well, what? We just bought all this and it's now worth what? A lot less than it was theoretically. And even if you have a normal schedule of depreciation of an asset, not from only a tax standpoint, that's different, right? But from the true valuation standpoint, Jensen is pushing back on this pretty hard and saying that, you know, these things really have a much longer lifespan on this. And I'm thinking, first of all, you say that on one side, but yet you really don't want that to be the case, because if it is the case, then you're not selling as much. For example, there was a time when cars were not built as well, and especially American cars, but you'd basically, you know, a couple of years into it, be like, 3 years into it, maybe time for a new device, right? But now cars are built really well. You can hang on to that car for plenty of time. And that's not good for the sale of new cars. So Jensen trying to prove that the depreciation isn't as bad because he needs that to withstand the test of time with the money that's been borrowed against to build. Yep. It's kind of interesting how, on the other hand, he could be tomorrow saying, you know what, this Blackwell pick, you know, the Vera Rubin, whatever you want to chip you want to pick. We have another one coming out that's even better. Makes those, they're not obsolete, of course, but they're less worthy and less valuable.
1: So if we think of them as capital goods, which is that kind of the better way to model them, they do have, so this is the reason why one of the talking points on this is like compute as a collateral. So you can sell a token for, like $1 per million tokens. That's the same price no matter what the underlying hardware is. The question is, can you convert the electricity into a million tokens to get that dollar? And you can, for stuff that dates back at least 6 years, 8 years. You can make a buck off of it because the electricity costs and the maintenance costs of just keeping the stack running and running the rack is in the sub pennies per million tokens.
0: Mm-hmm.
1: So NVIDIA's idea is like, well, let's just talk about it that way. Let's not talk about the hardware anymore. Let's stop talking about hardware. Let's talk about compute alone. In which case, we can then extend out the timelines. That said, this assumes NVIDIA has a lot of control over the rate of chips, which is they so far have. Every

0: everybody else is behind NVIDIA. But if anybody leapfrogs NVIDIA, this entire model collapses because the depreciation will occur because there's actually just a better product at a lower price to buy. And then you are going to swap these things out and you're not going to care about the compute. The fact that you have a marginal leftover of compute that you can still sell. So it seems like a bandage.
1: Yeah.
0: But also, I mentioned just a moment ago, in Jensen's big strategy that you can see if you study him, his strategy is always to position himself such that his failure will take down a much, much larger market than himself, thus causing a sort of natural bailout structure where people want to keep him alive and running. So right now what he's doing is trying to get all finance fully dependent on NVIDIA not going upside down.
1: It is called too big to fail. And by the way, we learned our lesson from too big to fail with the bank. No. But in theory, we were supposed to learn our lesson from too big to fail. And we were supposed to, you know, ensure that we this is exactly the same discussion of the supply chain, right? This is all the same discussion. And, you know, Jensen Huang, he may have created his own immortality and his own moat because making sure that he is protected and his protectors are essentially everyone, because you don't want to take him down, because if you take him down, the dominoes are going to spill out real hard and be real, real painful for everybody. So that is, in its essence, too big to fail, and something that when you have a when you have a systemic risk like that, which I don't think that a lot of people look at, like, well, so what if the chips, we don't have the, what if the NVIDIA doesn't do well? What is it? It's different than Goldman Sachs going under. I don't know about that.
0: I think it's actually what has been built around AI is going to be far, far worse. It's going to be much more like if 99 was mixed with 2007, because you have both cases at once. You've got enthusiasm and actual hardware rollouts that actually involve capital that could get stranded, simultaneous with financialization at a much greater magnitude. Because right now, if NVIDIA were to just pop, we can just think through the consequences. Every corporation that has decided to go all in on AI is left holding a bag. And every financial institution that has decided to underwrite all of this, assuming that we would get the capital, get the returns on that capital, they're left holding the bag. And the entire strategy we have against China involving chips and tech stuff turns out to have been a complete waste of time.
1: Ah, it's crazy. Crazy stuff going on here.
0: And that's why it won't crash.
1: Well,
0: something the third option, the worser option will happen.
1: There is a embedded reason to keep NVIDIA going.
0: Yeah.
1: Now,
0: and that's what I think calling a top is missing the point a little bit, because at the end of 2007, we did actually start to lose the reason to keep it going.
1: We did. And you don't know if there's going to be a wall that AI hits. You don't know if there's going to be a lower cost to compute somehow required, maybe that is going to be commoditized. There's a whole host of things going on. Let's talk about earnings for a second, and I am going to bang through these earnings, okay?
0: Oh, yeah. Once again, we have a bigger, more than we can eat.
1: Much more than we could eat. Toyota raised its annual operating profits by about 13%, helped by a weaker yen. That has been a big story. The yen, even though now being called and being criticized as a really bad move, the U.S. intervened and helped the Bank of Japan try to bring down the bring up the value of the yen, and that is now being called an absolute epic waste of time and failure. And by the way, something that really troubled me last week was Scott Bessent, who is the Treasury Secretary. He said something. He said, and I heard him say it, and I literally was going to the gym. It was about 7 o'clock in the morning. I parked my car, and he was on Bloomberg, I believe it was, and he said these words, and it put a shiver down my spine. And he said, blah, blah, blah, blah, blah. But then he said, like the world.
0: That really touched my heart.
1: Yeah. Very in technical terms. Added on the end of that, like the world has never seen before. And I'm thinking, oh my God, he's taking lessons in superlatives from the president.
0: I mean, he is the best.
1: Well, of course.
0: At superlatives.
1: Yes. The most wonderful that's ever lived.
0: The greatest ever. He's
1: no one has ever been as good. Nobody. And nobody ever will.
0: I mean, nobody has been more Trump than he has.
1: Yes. He's the Trumpiest. No, but Scott Bessent said these words, and I'm thinking, oh my gosh, this is not the kind of verbiage that we want, I don't think, at least from our Treasury Secretary. I don't want the Treasury Secretary involved in the war discussions and talking about the mines that are in the Straits of Hormuz and all the bullshit that he's pressing just to try to press it. The idea of all this information, I feel like sometimes with these guys, I'm living in a world that's kind of like Russian-esque, where they just say, or Chinese, you know, China,
0: right,
1: where they just say whatever they want and you have to believe it because everything else has been stymied. You know, there's no other flow. But anyway, I get back. So I want to go through this. We can go around in circles here.
0: Are we doing McDonald's?
1: We're doing Toyota. They announced a share buyback, 6.3. McDonald's, you want to talk about that?
0: Yeah, I think McDonald's is great. So there's like two aspects of the weak sales pressure on McDonald's. One is there's a lot more people on peptides.
1: Oh, yeah.
0: Sort of a big aspect.
1: You think?
0: When they first came out, a friend of mine went all in on Victoria's Secret and started rolling a put on McDonald's.
1: Oh.
0: Fast food in general. So his Victoria's Secret bet worked out great because what happened was people lost a bunch of weight and they're like, I'm going to buy shitty lingerie that's cheap. And so, yeah, it's been up since the release of semaglutide and all of the different peptides along those lines. And then the other aspect is McDonald's, the early warning signal often for downturns because people stop. They start eating, I don't know, cans of beans. I don't know what you eat.
1: Spam.
0: If you can't afford McDonald's.
1: Spam.
0: Spam's too expensive.
1: Chunky soup. Campbell's soup.
0: But if it is spam, shouldn't Hormel be up?
1: Can I tell you something? I went to McDonald's the other day. It was about 11 in the morning. I hadn't eaten. I was stopping somewhere. I'm like, let me just grab something. Or no, it was not 11. Sorry. It was 1 o'clock. It was in the afternoon.
0: Yeah.
1: I hadn't eaten. And I'm like, all right, you know, I'm just going to get I literally had a medium Diet Coke and a medium fries. It was $6.95.
0: Yeah, that's in Florida.
1: That's in Florida.
0: It's crazy. Where's the cheapest calories now? I mean, maybe the listeners can send
1: Bell,
0: in.
1: Maybe?
0: Where's
1: maybe
0: the cheapest
1: Bell?
0: Calories?
1: Maybe it's Taco
0: Could
1: Bell.
0: Could be Taco Bell.
1: Taco Bell. This is dollar stuff. But McDonald's was interesting. There's weak execution of value promotions, fewer digital deals. A lot of these digital offers, they have their app. I saw when I was at the window because I haven't been there in years. So I'm like, all right, let me check this out. What's going on? And they were not pleasant at the drive-through window at all. I asked for a barbecue sauce to dip my fries in. They wanted to charge me 25 cents.
0: Wow.
1: The hell with them. I'm not paying the 25 cents. I'm not doing it. Too much. Highway robbery. Pay $6, $6.95 for a medium Diet Coke and French fries that the whole bill there was probably, what, 35 cents to make all this?
0: Yeah.
1: And they can't give me a barbecue sauce?
0: Well, they don't want the people exploiting that free barbecue sauce. Can you think of the horror of them just taking free barbecue sauce?
1: You give them one barbecue sauce, what's next?
0: Yeah, they don't buy anything.
1: They just eat barbecue sauce.
0: Sit. Finger in the barbecue sauce. Just eating it out of their hands. I don't need to eat a hamburger now.
1: Right. Just giving up on everything. Enough. They're not going to buy dessert, et cetera. Now, rolling right into Eli Lilly, which, of course, has a Zepbound and has the Mojorno. Huge amounts of profit. If you look at the chart on Lilly, what's going on over the last year, amazing stuff. Sales are looking at from just Mojorno, which is their diabetes drug.
0: GLP-1.
1: But Mojorno and Zepbound are exactly the same drug. One is though marketed for diabetes, one is marketed for weight loss. The diabetes hit $9.94 billion. Zepbound, which is the weight loss, $4.93 billion, raised their revenue guidance. Huge numbers, pretty exciting. Definitely leading over Novo Nordisk, who, by the way, was Ozempic, now has a pill. But still,
0: no, that's going to be huge. The pill. So many people don't want to stab themselves in the stomach. They're happy to eat a pill.
1: Yeah. So got that going on. What else do we have? Berkshire Hathaway. I'm going to do this one. You're going to take situational awareness. Sure. Because I think that's right up your alley.
0: Yeah.
1: Berkshire Hathaway. So they've been spending some money. Their earnings came in better to a degree. Operating earnings rose 16%, about $13 billion. They bought back, they bought actually a total of about $23.5 billion of stocks in the market. So they bought a variety of companies in the open markets. It was the first quarter as a net stock buyer in 14 quarters. So that says something. Of course. So,
0: is this a regime change in terms of how they're managing or not?
1: To a degree, I think. I don't think they're going to do anything that would seem disrespectful to Warren Buffett while he's still alive. My opinion.
0: Yeah.
1: They're going to continue on what has worked. Why not? I mean, it makes all the sense in the world. But I think like they had over the number of years, because Abel has been involved for years. This isn't like all of a sudden he's going to change something. So his Apple purchase, Google purchase, things of that nature was under Abel. So Buffett's still chairman. But I think there's going to be a slow progression, because don't forget, a lot of the Berkshire Hathaway stockholders are lifers, right? Yeah. You know, you just buy that and be done with it.
0: Yeah.
1: And you get a huge conglomerate, you get a basic market. And I think there is no reason to do anything hysterically different, because you'll cause a lot of dismay. People like going to the meetings and getting their stuffed animals and their shirts and eating hot dogs and candy and crap like that. So anyway, take situational awareness.
0: Yeah. So as the story goes, didn't we just talk about this on the last show though?
1: We talked a little bit about this, but I think that the newer thing is towards the bottom. So just as a refresher, this guy lost a ton of money. This 25-year-old, what is he? 24 years, something like that, right? He's young. But he just deployed another $400 million. Where's that coming from?
0: Yeah. I mean, the question I have about it, to just like talk about it, is some of this is just they have to prove that they can actually manage money again, right? Like they are they credible already for new investors, or are they just the people that got in late for AI? They're like, well, you know, it's just the kid's still there, so we'll just give them some money and see if it works out.
1: I think Silicon Valley, I think that's your answer. Silicon Valley was all enamored with him. All the guys, I just talked with somebody today who talked about how, you know, first of all, it was heavily leveraged, the whole deal. The whole deal was heavily leveraged.
0: Yeah.
1: And he was making bets on all sorts of companies, but basically what he was holding was Micron and NVIDIA and Google, but levered the crap out of it.
0: Wasn't very diversified. Yeah, there was like no diversification. So like for you, since you manage people's money, would you rather invest with someone who made huge gains and nearly blew up and say they learned a lesson, or someone who's compounding more like consistently?
1: Oh, that's a loaded question, because obviously the problem you have is when you invest $100 and you blow up and you lose 50%.
0: Right.
1: Most people don't understand to get back to 100%, all the way back.
0: Yeah.
1: It's not just earning $50 back, but 50 on 50 is not 50% back if you lost 50%. Right. You need to gain 100%. Most people don't get that. That is a tough thing to make 100% in quick, you could, but it's not that easy. And taking small downside versus that huge downside smooths the whole process. And you may get to the same place. I mean, tortoise and the hare concept, you may get to the same place and it may not be as exciting, but I got to tell you something. It is not exciting blowing up. I've seen people do it. It is not.
0: Yeah.
1: And the damage it does to an investor is sometimes permanent, where they're like, you know what? I'm not doing this. I am not investing my money. And it creates real problems in like post-traumatic stress or disorder or stock disorder.
0: So can we think of the what's happening right now as essentially like a dead cow balance of his reputation?
1: I think it's like they just figured he got screwed by a quick downside for some reason. Yeah. And I mean, I think Ken Griffin from Citadel came in and rescued him. And I think he's got like $4 billion plus on the trade he right. made. So.
0: Yeah. Cause like, I'm trying to interpret like the sort of like meta here of like the reputation management of that firm. Cause after that blow up, it's like, okay, well, you've just proven to everybody you're highly volatile in both directions and you don't, and your drawdown control doesn't exist. But
1: I don't know who invested in it. I really don't. I think these are the same people that have.
0: Would you invest in who invested in him?
1: No.
0: That's what we don't know.
1: Here's the problem. It almost reminds me of the rationalization of when Bitcoin goes right. down and they start talking about, well, it's another Bitcoin winter. We've lived through right. these before. You know, just wait. It's time period where things cool off because the whales are selling. Because they don't want it, if that's why they're selling. And it's just it's just a winter. We're going to enter into the spring and then the fall and then the summer. And it's going to be back to where we want it to be. It's just flushing out, you know, all the rationale, all the, the acronyms, the HODLs and all that stuff that went into the masterful, and elegant formulation to have people buy into something as other people's were getting the hell out of it.
0: Yeah. Like that's, the whole bounce of his reputation, it seems sort of like they're true believers, whoever they are.
1: Yeah, exactly. That's exactly what it is. They're drinking the Kool-Aid, so to speak. And if people don't know what that means, they should go look that up. I challenge you to go look up drinking the Kool-Aid, what that infers.
0: Yeah. And then it didn't
1: end well. Did not end well.
0: Yeah, and then go find all the photos of people who shook that man's hand.
1: Exactly. Exactly.
0: We're giving homework to everybody now with me on the podcast.
1: Yep. Let's see. What else we got to talk about here?
0: Toilet theft?
1: Yeah, I want to talk about Europe's drought. I was supposed to be...
0: Oh, yeah, the drought.
1: I was supposed to be there. I was supposed to be in... I was supposed to be getting back like last week. I had a 3-country tour. I was going...
0: Kayaking there.
1: What's that?
0: Are you going to go kayak?
1: No, I was going to Poland.
0: Okay.
1: No, I wasn't going, but I was walking. I was walking in 3 countries. Yeah, I was going to walk, yeah. But since I had a knee surgery, I couldn't go. But that was the whole point. As a matter of fact, the knee surgery was supposed to be this Thursday coming up. I had it all planned, and then I ended up backing it down about a month or so. But I was supposed to be in Poland. I was supposed to be in... Then I was going to Hungary and Budapest, and then I was going to France. And each one of those places was a combination of morning going to the markets, morning and afternoon food, either tours / cooking classes, and then wine tasting throughout the Rhone Valley. And then I was going to...
0: That sounds wonderful.
1: Oh, it was great, but it's canceled. Done. So,
0: well, you missed out on seeing empty rivers.
1: Empty rivers and droughts and horrible heat and fires. I have friends right now in Croatia. They are going by this yacht, if you will, or a little small ship. They're going to various places along the Croatian islands. So far, I think they've gotten two different ports they couldn't go to because there was fires going on and the port was closed. They had to go to some different port for the day.
0: Well, I mean, we're talking about the market a little bit. What is there to do about this? Like, do we, things must be some of it. I mean, tourism's obviously down, or maybe it's up because people like seeing disasters.
1: Yeah, right. Rubberneckers. Hey, let's go check out the fires, man.
0: But, electricity, maybe this will finally drive the EU to buy AC.
1: Well, maybe. Right.
0: Probably not.
1: No. And so where's the investment angle on this? So I think there is the continued build out of the European electric grid. I think that's an important thing. Right. Probably the use of alternative device, whether it's windmills, solar power, you know, name it, whatever it is, that they're going to continue doing there. They have to. They have to do something. Less reliance on oil from the Middle East, again, supply chain issues, probably opening up to other things. We are pretty much single-handedly helping European aircraft with their fuel. we're pretty much supplying them because they can't get a lot of it. And we know that all the things, I mean, Lufthansa and many of the European airlines canceled all sorts of flights this summer. So we know that's going on too. But I think also you have to be cognizant of what's going to happen to cattle, vegetables, whatever's growing out there, right? And all. So that's going to be a big issue too. I mean, that just is on top of the inflationary costs. What's good? I don't know if I could really.
0: Well, their beer's good.
1: Their beer's good, yeah. Quenching the forest fires.
0: What's good is that they can continue their, like, this definitely puts a lot of pressure on modernization that they have been pushing off for both fire control and because for a long time they didn't really have these big forest fires. Now they're having them consistently for the past like 6 years.
1: Right.
0: So a lot of the techniques that we've developed, such as having like the satellites, and we have the drones that fly over California all the time to identify locations, as well as just more early notice systems for fire. So that seems to be a big pressure now for them because they see a point. And then it must be horrible for their beer and wine industries.
1: Yeah,
0: so
1: terrible for the wine industries. Yeah.
0: So that means that there's going to be a lot of imports.
1: There could be. There definitely could be. It's the good news, though, about the fires in France and Spain is they're not on. I don't know if you're aware of this. They're not actually. They don't blaze all the time. They only have a 4 day week for fires there.
0: Oh, good. I'm glad they have siestas and breaks.
1: Yes, they have. You know, and of course, no union. Fires on the weekends. Crazy. Yeah. So big problems there. The Danube sunken. What's happening? We're starting to see things that are popping up because the Danube is so low. We're starting to see World War II ships that are appearing. Seriously, uncovered, which is pretty.
0: Well, uncovered Nero's ship outside of Rome.
1: Is that true?
0: Yeah, recently. Yeah, they started finding the wreckage of one of Nero's party barges, basically. Which is you know what? It's and he's still down there partying. I don't know. We're finding all these relics.
1: Let's talk about the golden toilet. There was an 18 karat gold toilet. First of all, what the hell? For what purpose? Even if you're trying to show off, do you have an 8? Is it gold? Is it gold rimmed? Is it lined? Is it completely? I don't know, but it was basically ripped out of a Benheim Palace in a 5 minute raid and has never been recovered. But there's weirdly been a conviction.
0: Was there a TikTok video showing them doing it live? Because they missed out on an opportunity for ad revenue.
1: That would have been unbelievable. Or a how-to.
0: How-to.
1: This is how you steal a toilet in under 5 minutes.
0: Yeah, but only gold toilets. It only works for that.
1: Only for them. 18 karat gold. So one defendant was out there casing the palace beforehand. He did all these photographs and he did all this stuff. And somehow they can, without finding this, is like a murder without a body, by the way.
0: Yeah.
1: There's a toilet theft without a commode.
0: Well, I mean, it's been flushed. It's been melted.
1: No, it's been flushed. The whole case has been flushed. The whole thing.
0: Like it's such a weird thing to have. Like, my advice to everyone listening: don't put your net worth inside of a toilet. Like,
1: yeah, you don't need to have a diamond studded sink.
0: I mean, you don't.
1: Well, there could be some people that do, but just remember that it's probably susceptible to thievery.
0: Yeah. Yes. When the maid comes over, they're gonna see it and they're gonna change their retirement plan.
1: Yeah. Or they're gonna just be noticed. Like, what's happening? Who banged into this? Chips missing. People are just kind of cutting little pieces off. So crazy. I don't know what happened in a couple of the final notes here. One of the things that JCD and I talked about was one of our plans for a business one day. Was going to be the space cleanup business where we're going to have space garbage trucks.
0: Giant brooms.
1: Giant brooms like that was in Spaceballs, if you remember that. It was a giant vacuum. It was a Molly Maid that turned into a giant vacuum and cleaned up space. And one of the problems we saw recently was the, you know, in SpaceX, It's a recent rocket crashed into the moon and all sorts of debris up there. And I don't know if there's been any follow-up, any discussion, because it kind of was a big news item for a few days, but we never saw like what damage was actually done to the moon.
0: There's like Frito-Lay's wrappers up there and other tart garbage.
1: In space?
0: Yeah, I mean, in space. So they've been working on these different lasers to push debris into the orbit. So the idea is that you push them into you push the trash into our planet so that it can burn up. That's the general thesis of a lot of these techniques. The problem is it's been very hard to develop this technology because it's identical to space warfare. Because any laser that can push or push a satellite or any sort of debris into our atmosphere or somewhere else is the same sort of device you'd use for pushing an American military satellite into another satellite or into the atmosphere.
1: Right.
0: So there's been papers on this for like 20 years, and it's almost always like, well, we wish we could test this, but maybe DARPA can help, but we can't do it because if we did it, we would be breaking international law.
1: Right.
0: Because you're not supposed to do any sort of stuff like that because we demilitarize our atmosphere.
1: It'd be bad. Bad, bad, bad.
0: So unsurprisingly, Musk is interested in this because he's already trying to militarize space.
1: Well, naturally. You got to do the protection methodology so that he can have a straight shot to Mars.
0: Well, and also protection methodology like how the mafia has a protection.
1: Yeah, well, take a little piece. Just a little piece.
0: Yeah.
1: So you some protection.
0: Hate to see your satellites fall.
1: Right. What a bummer that would be. All right, that's going to conclude tonight's episode of DH Unplugged. Go over to dhunplugged.com. This is episode number 814. But what you could do is, of course, if you find value in what we've talked about, and by the way, right now there's only a few ways in which you can actually provide help, but we're going to have a whole slew of ways when the new site is up, which you can either give your talents to us, but primarily we need your, well, let's just state it. We need your donations, your money, your help with that. That's what we need you for here. So thank you so much for joining.
0: And the website will be done faster with more money. That's how it works.
1: Exactly. Now. Otherwise it could be years if you don't help. And you're going to hear us drone on about how it's going to be years each and every time. So you have that. All right. I'll see you again next week.
0: All right. See ya.
1: See ya. Bye. You've been listening to DH Unplugged with Andrew Horowitz and John S. Dvorak. Make sure to come back each and every week for another action-packed episode.
2: Now, I'm not broke, but badly bent. I'm not down to my last cent, because I got a dollar, but it's my last dollar bill. Yes, sir. In my pocket, there's a dent. All my dough is nearly spent, but I got a dollar, and it's my last dollar bill. Oh, I'd love just one more buck fortune left me by chance. Now here's a hint, I feel like a mint. You can hardly tell by a glance. I don't care, no millionaire can give me the icy stare, 'cause I got a dollar.

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2: If Murray has supported the show, I'd be-

0: Okay, guys, welcome back to the Grand America Show, back to your regular scheduled programming after last week was, of course, the Grimoire launch party. We hope you guys enjoyed that. We hope you checked it out.
1: Oh, we're live.
0: That's not good. It says the platform's dropped, so that is good. I better check Restream, though, just in case. But we're on back. People did the audiobook. The Grimoire did do a great launch. I must say it seemed to do quite well. I think we're almost at 200. Oh, look at that. It is. But we're not streaming anywhere. All the streams are shut off. So I believe that we are good. I think. I can't stop it because, you know, what's interesting, though, is it just worked to restream. It's going to Restream right now. If I just turned on YouTube, it would go to YouTube.
1: Oh, we are on locals, it says, still. But I'm going to shut it off and stream.
0: Anyway, all that to say, we're chatting with Helen Lervetsky this week. It's a good show. There's always a timestamp in the show notes if people want to skip ahead to that. But been a busy podcast day here. Frustrating projects.
1: Yeah, here.
0: I got to say that one old boat rips, dude. That push button 1972 jobby. What are the chances both those motors would end up being from 1972?
1: The red one?
0: The red one has a 40 horse Evinrude on it from 1972. And the orange one has a 65 horsepower push button Shift-O-Matic Evinrude from 1972.
1: Cool.
0: But the 65 rips, dude. Like, purrs like a kitten. I took it out the other day with Shauna, and it's just no problems. Reverse, offload it, start it, drive around. It's like, you know how outboards are. There's always something. But that thing just worked, man. Did 30 miles an hour.
1: That's good.
0: Yeah, so that's like, what, 48 kilometers an hour? Crappy old boat. Like I said, that's probably the last boat of the year. I'm going to maybe get some ice fishing shacks going. I've been thinking about that.
1: Oh,
0: there's a bunch of super cheap pallets of material in the auction. Like a pallet of 2x4s for like $75 was the last time I checked. But you could use to whip up a couple of shacks, maybe go just park them on the lake and try and rent them out all year. Like Buddy was doing in Brooks, but do it at the other lake.
1: That's a good idea.
0: Yeah. Something to do in the winter. The winters get old. Yeah, you're in the thick of it in Saskatchewan now. I mean,
1: oh yeah, yeah. Even this dude, this August has been cold. It's been 20. It's just 20 degrees. Last couple of weeks just gets to like it's cold in the morning. Gets to 20, 21. That's it.
0: Yeah, it's like it was like here for like a week and a half. I mean, they were saying it's supposed to go down to zero overnight here next week sometime, but then it got warm again. Now it's been like high 20s.
1: It's supposed to be
0: 27 tomorrow.
1: But the summer's slipping away. I don't even know if I'll make it out camping. I mean, I'm having major issues with my project, so I don't even know if I want to talk about it. I want to talk about it, but I don't want to talk about it. Because I don't think we've talked about the fixing up the camper and stuff yet. Because last week we had that whole Grimoire kickoff episode. And then, so we didn't really do an intro last week.
0: Yeah, it's turned into a debacle over there, right? I mean, my boat that I bought for myself has turned into a debacle, too. It was a steal of a deal, and now I can't get the motor to turn. So it's seized. Yeah. I've had it soaking and everything for a week, and it won't go. Still trying, but now I'm at the point now where I'm actively, like, poking around for a replacement motor. Because that's starting to seem like less work to just change this motor out, which I mentioned to you, and you were like, well, do you want to do two?
1: I don't even know if I want to go there. I mean, mine's much newer. It's like 2015, and it's still, I'm having problems with that too. I mean, it's unbelievable. So it's three motors now for vehicles that have had 2012, 2014, 2015, not all mine. Like one was my stepson's. But
0: you could also add the other one to the list, right? The Lexus.
1: Well, I did. That was 2012. Okay. Yeah. Well, yeah. So it's weird, right? Three motors. Are you kidding me? This is, they just don't last anymore. That's it.
0: Well, this one ain't even fair, though. I mean,
1: no.
0: I don't know all the details about the steps, but this one you just sort of went and bought. Buddy just sold you a shitty truck. I mean,
1: yeah. I mean, I'm going to take it back to him. So I don't want to get too into that right now. To be honest, that's like the fresh one. But the camper one. So I went and turned the water on, right?
0: Yeah, because last it was good news. He had gone through all these trials and tribulations, and things were looking up.
1: Turned the water on. The shutoff valve. I broke the handle off. Now, I don't know if that has anything to do with the leak. So, because you can put the handle back on and turn it around, right? And I thought, oh, this is okay. It still works. Just put the handle on, turn around. But the valve popped out the other way. So I don't know if it was broken before I broke the handle off or not, but that was leaking. So we had to take out that whole assembly with the three shutoff valves and all the elbows. What?
0: It's almost like a little manifold looking thing.
1: The plumbing?
0: Yeah, with a bunch of stuff coming off it.
1: So then we replaced the taps were so bad that we had to replace the two faucets, so we bought cheap faucets, like $30, $50 faucets for the little bathroom, then the kitchen, and we replaced those. And then we had the pump working, but then it started leaking, so we had to reattach the pump a couple times. Anyways, it all seemed to be working. The tank was filling. I was switching it from the city water to the tank water and all that. Because this is all fairly new to me. And then I realized that the tank's draining. So the tank's not draining. And I found a little, like, it sort of leaks out. And I thought that might be the overflow. Like, if you can keep filling the tank, it's just going to start overflowing, right? And then I realized, no, the real overflow is out the back. And this one is just a little plastic tube sticking out. So I plug that just to test it, and it seemed to stop leaking, but the next day tank's dry.
0: So where did all the water go?
1: In the yard.
0: In the yard, not in the trailer?
1: Yeah, it's leaking out the bottom. Like, and I could see the dripping out of the bottom, right? You can see it coming out. But when I put that little plug in it, I thought
0: the tank's cracked.
1: It's still coming out somewhere. Yeah, it's still
0: doesn't the city water bypass that tank?
1: Yeah, yeah. The plumbing, like, I can get the plumbing to work, but I couldn't, if I didn't have a connection to water, I'd have a problem.
0: Does it need a new water tank?
1: I don't know. I don't know what's wrong with it. I mean, maybe it's a connection to the water tank that could be fixed. Like, I don't know where the leak is. So now I got to take the.
0: But isn't, so is the water tank underneath the floor?
1: Yeah. I have to go underneath the thing. Probably jack.
0: At least it ain't flooding your shit.
1: Yeah, I mean, there's little leaks inside there because the pressure, like, if I don't release the pressure, it'll start leaking inside. If it's
0: you know what you got to do is you got to get a pressure regulator. You hook it up before your RV, and it only allows a certain amount of pressure into the RV system.
1: Well, it's fine if it seems fine if it's on the city thing, but it's just that when the tank's full, if I don't have the nozzles open and the tank's full and the water's going through, it's going to start leaking in places.
0: Yeah, that's not good.
1: And then the propane sensor is broken. I think that's just going off now. I think I had a propane tank stolen out of it. I thought there was two tanks there, so I went and bought another propane tank, $127, fixed that, hooked that up, seemed to be working okay. Then the propane sensor is going off. So I think it's a broken sensor. The thing's so old that it's probably just not working anymore.
0: You can get one on Amazon for like $40 at 12.
1: Yeah, it'll be cheap to put that in. And I should do that just so I know that.
0: But you're not suffocating?
1: Yeah.
0: Yeah. That.
1: So hopefully there's not a real leak. I don't think there is because I'd smell it.
0: You should smell propane. Yeah, you should smell it. Down by the floor. I think propane's heavier in there, right?
1: So. It is. It goes down. That's where the thing is, down by the floor. Yeah.
0: Interesting.
1: So yeah, so still working on that and then working on the truck. So yeah, I don't think I'll be going anywhere. I mean, part of me is having fun with it, but part of me is getting to the point where, oh my God. So you'd fix all these things and it's still not working. And it's like,
0: it gets old.
1: It gets old.
0: To the point where it's just like, I've had enough of this thing.
1: I fixed the electrical. Oh, the electrical's fine now. It's working. Got a new adapter and that was all it was.
0: Converter?
1: No, just an adapter.
0: From 110 to 12?
1: 110 to 30.
0: Oh, the plug-in, you mean?
1: The plug-in adapter. Yeah, not a converter. The converter's working fine. The batteries are charging and yeah.
0: Well, that's good.
1: But it is weird because the 94, like it's the thing is, there's not a lot of information about the details of it, right? Like, there's probably very few of them left people using them. And even the manual is so vague. The manual, I found the manual, I was reading, I downloaded a manual for it, and it's just like, it really doesn't tell you much at all.
0: That's funny because that's kind of the opposite thing that I find with a lot of these old outboard motors. Yeah. When I pull the manuals, these online manuals will have like the engine sort of split up into compartments and then a complete blowout of each compartment with all the parts and like dotted lines to exactly where they go. So you can see the like order of operations for all these parts, exactly where they go, where all the wiring goes. I mean, some of these manuals, it's funny because they're from the 70s. So you go through them and they're like telling you all this crazy stuff, like how to rebuild the starter and all this. And I'm like, man, none of this stuff would be ever be included in today's manual. Just be like, call us. Just call us, buddy. Just call us. This is like complete teaching you how to completely break down the motor and rebuild it.
1: Yeah.
0: In the manual. Yeah. Nowadays, the manual is like, just call Mercury, buddy.
1: Yeah.
0: Pay us $200.
1: And then you can't get a hold of them anyways.
0: Yeah, or they charge you like $600 an hour or something like that.
1: Yeah. Well, so we should probably mention a little bit in a little bit more detail, get away from my trials and tribulations, but about the grimoire, like the book club, it's really going good. School.com/audiobooks. I'm going to start reading a book in there soon. Probably put a little poll in there to see what book we start reading, but you just added 10 awesome books into there.
0: Is it the 20th then? Is that when you're doing the reading?
1: I don't know. I'm going to look at the full moon. It's a full moon. It's the full moon. Yeah, we're going to split it up that way. So
0: let's see what the calendar says. The calendar says it is, it was today. No, that's the chapter check-in, and that was yesterday. Today's the 18th. So
1: I thought, 10 new titles. There it is. So Isis Unveiled. Volume 1, Volume 2, Ragnarok, The Age of Fire and Gravel by Ignatius Donnelly, Prehistoric World, Vanished Races, E.A. Allen, The Book of the Damned by Charles Fort, The Tao Te Ching by Lao Tzu, Maxims of Tahotep, and then The History of Magic, Volume 2, Anna Moser, The Symbolism of the Tarot, Ouspensky. Wow, that's a good addition to the book club. Friedrich Bastiat, The Law, and that's all 10. Awesome.
0: So it was the 27th. That's the full moon, and it's in the calendar for the live chapter reading. Of course, that is available over at school.com/audiobooks.
1: Yeah. We're trying to get to 200 members. It's free. You can go in, get free book of the month, The Secret Teachings of All Ages. What would you call it? It's an abridged version of that. It's like a 4.5-hour book, like a summary of it, which is, it's pretty dense in depth and deep already, but it's there. And you've also got PDFs in here now too, which is great. So that's available for free for people. Just sign up and get a free book of the month.
0: And there's a whole discussion course moving around. It's probably our most active community suddenly.
1: Mm-hmm.
0: The people posting in there, it's all sort of gamified. So people can check that out, get free books. There's also the option to sign up as a founding member or as a, there's two levels anyway. There's $10 a month or $108 a year. That give you access to all 250 plus audiobooks and growing. We are still pumping those out as well. So that is all coming, all ready to look forward to. Over at school.com/audiobooks, we got the best URL for audiobooks on school. So
1: yeah, that's great.
0: Share it with your buddies. You guys know what the library is. It's all just the super occult stuff. So
1: yeah,
0: very, very cool.
1: And then pegsandjokers.ca is our online free board game. It's like a card and peg board game. It's really fun, really well done. It's pretty easy to do, pretty easy to figure out how to play. It's like Sorry, but with a hand of cards instead. So you move your pegs around from your home around the board to your castle. There's little shortcuts and stuff, and you can bump your allies and your enemies. You can play 2-on-2 or against bots or a team against bots or 1-1 against the bots. So yeah, it's totally fun too. So check that out, pegsandjokers.ca. There's show notes. There's links to the show notes for both of those.
0: You can bump into Graham in the wild playing Pegs and Jokers. He's the most, if there was a leaderboard in there, Graham would be winning it.
1: I was thinking I got to just get a head start here on everybody.
0: As long as we're talking about that sort of stuff, there is still a couple of spots left for that tour. Starts in 12 days out of Buffalo, Niagara, Niagara Falls, checking out Niagara Falls and all that fun stuff. The Finger Lakes, Randall Carlson, going to be an epic time. So people can check that out. contact@thecabin.com/fingerlakes. We just did the group call yesterday with Randall. It's going to be an exciting time. It's going to be a great trip. The Watkins Glen and a few of those places really do look amazing.
1: Oh man, people might fall in love with the east, back east there. That it is a totally different environment.
0: Yeah, I never been there. So I have been to the Canadian side of Niagara Falls once, way back in the day. And it wasn't for long. It was just a run in quick and run out. But I do vaguely remember it.
1: And it's not the same as Ontario in the north. Like, it really isn't, I don't think. It's a totally different environment.
0: No, it's like the edge of the Canadian Shield is what it seems like there, going into the Finger Lakes, just south of Lake Ontario. So that is going to happen. Of course, Randall's going to be there, Brad, the rest of the gang. Check that out. It's going to be a good time. Should be good.
1: Yeah. Oh, yeah.
0: Still some hunting spots left, too, if people want to come hunting. Tony and Johnny getting excited now. Mm-hmm. I shot an elk and an antelope the other day.
1: I thought I saw that.
0: Friday? Was it? I think it was Friday. I went out with Nate Dog and went out in the morning. We were going to go down the hill looking for moose, but it was pretty greasy out there, so I didn't want to go down the hill and get stuck down there. But we did see a moose in the morning, probably like 20 minutes after first light, seen a moose at like 800 yards, but it was on some land I didn't have permission on, so we left it. We're going to head east to go looking south at Dinosaur Park. And we came out right on the highway, dude, came up to the stop sign. It's like, hey, wait, stop. So I just hopped out, shot the fucking thing. Right off the box of the truck.
1: No way.
0: Yeah, it was 230 yards or something like that off the highway. So it was, I think, 7:30. It was already gutted out. We were loading it into the truck.
1: Wow.
0: And then on the drive back, the rifle's still in the back. There's still some bullets in the clip. And there's this big antelope sitting there. Like, nah, but he's just not running. So I like, pull the truck over, run over the fence, and he runs 80 yards or so. So he's maybe 120. Just stops broadside. So I put one into him too. And then now it's like by 9 o'clock, I was on the way home with an antelope and an elk in the back of the truck. So elk was in velvet too. So nice, cool little spiker with some nice velvet paddles on it. Pretty cool.
1: Mm.
0: Got some steaks in the fridge, in the freezer. Got that all. I mean, we got it. It was the first time I've ever been able to, because we dealt with that whole motherfucker all in that one day. From like walking around to in the freezer, cut into steaks and all that sort of stuff. I haven't done the grinding yet. I got to do that yet, but I like to freeze it first. It's a little easier on the grinder if it's frozen. Otherwise, all the sinews and silver skin and that really clogs up the blades. It turns into a mess. I'll do that. And then I'll be, I got so much sausage to make. It's crazy. I got probably 150 pounds of sausage to make. Wow. I got all the stuff though. Now I got like the casings are in the freezer and I got all the, went by the sausage place a couple weeks ago, so I got all the spices in there. I got everything I need. I just need to do it. But it's such a mission. It'll be 2 solid days.
1: I was just going to ask how many days. Yeah, holy.
0: Yeah, just the stages, you know, mix it all up. Some of it has to sit overnight. Some of it doesn't. Then you got to spin it all out in the sausages. That part, that, you know, it's really the packaging is probably the worst of it. You'd think it'd be but by that point, you're just so sick of it. And then there's just fucking sausages everywhere. And you got to, and it all, you know, you can get into the butcher paper for a little while and that gets old. And the vacuum packer is just kind of too slow and that gets old. But then you're done. And you're good for a while, right? Like that's 2 months worth of meat in the freezer from the hunting on Friday, and it's just done in a day. There is a value to waking up Saturday morning and not having more work to do.
1: Yeah.
0: Which is usually what it is get into that other stuff the next day. At least this time of year when I can't age it in another month and a half or two. I mean, it's tough in Alberta because it gets so goddamn cold at night and hot during the day that it's hard to find that fine line where you can maintain a temperature someplace to let it age properly.
1: Right.
0: I used to take it to the butcher just for that reason. Then I found out they were just freezing the fucking things, basically. So I just, what's the point on paying a premium for them to do that?
1: Yeah. Yeah.
0: I should buy a little truck and rent it out. A little refrigerated truck. Just call me up and go park it on the street outside your house for 5 days while your meat ages. Then you can even maybe have a little bench in the back so they can butcher it in there. I just drop off the truck and Uber home, Uber back when they're done, charge them a couple $100 a day, or I don't know, a couple $100 even. This is what I need to be doing.
1: They're pretty expensive, those trucks.
0: The reefer trucks? Yeah, probably for a working unit.
1: Yeah.
0: I did see some reefer stuff at the auction.
1: Oh, really? Really?
0: Yeah. Dude, there's a 48-foot... there's a 48-foot semi-trailer.
1: No, a reefer?
0: Not a reefer, just a regular one with no wheels or anything, just like the container.
1: Yeah.
0: $7 went for.
1: If you see some reefers, let me know, seriously.
0: Okay.
1: I know somebody that's looking for freezer space.
0: Really?
1: Yeah. Potentially.
0: I almost sold that fridge I got at the auction for like $350, but the motherfucker never showed up.
1: That's the problem with today's marketplace.
0: You know what I got to do is I got to get Sean to bring it into the city and put it in his garage.
1: Yeah.
0: People could have the best of intentions until I put my address into the GPS. Yeah. And they're like, whoa.
1: Yeah.
0: That one.
1: Once they turn left on the dirt road, they're like, oh, God.
0: That one that was $20 more, but an hour closer doesn't seem so bad.
1: Yeah.
0: But I digress. Well, we do need some people to support the show.
1: Yeah.
0: .ca/support. Of course, that's important. It's support has been down. It's a real shame. I hate to say it, but I mean, a bunch of people did go over and sign up for school. So not going to complain too much, but I'm just going back in the ranks here for the last 2 weeks. Not looking good, buddy. Nope. What we got here? Nope. That's not it.
1: False alarm.
0: False alarm. We got one person to thank. Where'd it go? We got one person to thank. Better no people to thank. We were going to thank... Actually, I think this is a monthly. But anyway, Free Range Foods, PTY, limited $50. That might be a monthly. But either way... Thank you very much. Thank you for supporting the show. I mean, don't be a pleb. Stop being a pleb. Stop mooching the show. 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Sign up for a monthly or make a one-time donation and I'll stab you. I'm just saying that because I have a knife in my hand, but I won't really stab you. But it would be cool for everyone involved. You'd feel better. We'd feel better. The show would be more secure. It would just be a wonderful thing all around. And you can check out the school. That's free. You can just go check that out. And the Tennessee Reset. We didn't mention that. That's another cheap to get in the door event. If you want to come to Tennessee with us, hang out with Brandon Powell, Mark England. That's coming up for the Equinox in Tennessee, in the Seaverville.

0: 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And her website is drhelenlavretsky.com. And the book is Living from the Soul.
1: Living from the Soul. 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

0: Helen Lavretsky, welcome to Grimerica. How are you doing? We're going to talk about your book, Living from the Soul. 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Oh, I think you're muted, or it's my...
1: Also for me.
0: Something must have happened while we were setting it up there.
1: Happened fast, huh?
0: It happened fast. We did hear your voice
1: a second ago.
0: This is what happens. Yeah, we can't hear you, but it doesn't look like you're muted either.
1: It's on her FaceTime camera, so that might maybe, but my Mac sometimes does is it like tries to connect to my phone all the time. It tries to think it's like smarter than me.
0: Oh yeah, right.
1: Use your phone. We use your phone for the camera. It's like, no, I didn't ask you to do that. But
0: all right. Well, let's see. We're gonna just talk and see if she comes back. I can mention a little bit about her book here. It's pretty fascinating. She's been involved in geriatric psychiatry, which is pretty interesting. Living from the Soul, the Neuroscience of Spiritual Awakening. I mean, she came from Russia in 1988. Her parents were both scientists, but she's involved in sort of bridging science and spirituality with Qigong and yoga and all kinds of stuff and the spiritual awakening. You are back. Awesome. Well, I was just reading a little bit about your book out loud. So welcome to the show. And this is going to be fascinating. Got your website and all that. Your book just came out, I guess, in July. How's it going so far?
2: I'm doing a lot of podcasts. So far, yeah. Thank you so much.
0: Yeah, well, let's talk about you a little bit. Like, you came over from the Soviet Union in 1988, must have been right before that whole change to the States, right? And your parents were scientists, and then you sort of ended up bridging science and spirituality. So it's a fascinating topic that we've been talking about for years, but I have never heard about somebody using it in geriatric psychiatry, that kind of thing. So can you talk a little bit about your journey over here and how you got into this specific thing?
2: Right. It's been an unlikely journey, I have to say. So, being brought up in the former Soviet Union, not much spirituality was allowed,
0: Right.
2: So, but I was always a very spiritual psychic child. And drawn to psychiatry because I could read people, basically. I knew what they were thinking or feeling. And, also helped that my parents and aunt and uncle were psychiatrists. So I started working in psychiatry when I was 15. I worked in a summer job in a psychiatric hospital. It was very fascinating for me. But I was also interested in hypnosis at that time. In high school, I did a

0: school project, science project on hypnosis on my classmates, and then phrenology. So everybody was fascinated. I read a book on phrenology, and I did an experiment on my classmates. I measured their bumps on their head, you know, and I described their personality features. So I had both inclinations kind of together, you know, coexisting. It got facilitated, my professional merger basically got facilitated with my introduction to Kundalini yoga during family vacation, completely, you know, seemed like an accident, but it wasn't. So, and I got captivated by the practice and by the effects of Kundalini yoga. And shortly after I got introduced and trained in it, I entered teacher training. So I'm a certified Kundalini yoga teacher.
1: But when was that? Was that after you came over or was that in the...
0: When I was already here and developing my scientific profession. And, you know, I came to this country, to the U.S. when I was 25. And then at 45, I got introduced, 42, I got introduced to Kundalini yoga.
1: Oh, okay.
0: I had a period of time when I was just developing my scientific, neurobiological profession. I'm a scientist primarily. Geriatric psychiatry was always of interest to me, older adults. And dealing with death and dying was like very much on my mind. As a child, I loved being in a cemetery. Like, this was my favorite place to be. Because it was very cool and beautiful, you know, with all the marble structures and statues and just very beautiful and poetry and, you know, just something about death and dying that always attracted me.
1: Wow.
0: Yes, and it continues to be so. And I find when people are dealing with mortality of their own or around them, they become better people and they're willing to change. So I work, for example, with older adults who are nearing end of their lives, but also with long COVID patients of all ages, 18 and up, and they have to deal with mortality all of a sudden and on. So, and they're willing to do absolutely anything, including being spiritual.
1: Yeah, yeah. So what was it like first trying Kundalini? Like, did you feel the power of Kundalini and that sort of was like, what, yeah?
0: Mm-hmm. So it was an interesting story. I got introduced to that in a very spiritual island, Hawaiian island of Lanai. And it's really mystical, basically. And we were staying in this beautiful hotel that was under construction. And exactly like 15 people were staying there. And we had a teacher, young woman, coming from the Big Island to teach Kundalini yoga. And that was my first introduction. And what was beautiful to me was this nature of this island, being in a lagoon, basically three people, and this flow of energy that Kundalini yoga introduces you to, all together just was very magnetic. After I came back to Los Angeles, I had to find a class. I found a class in my former gym that was at 4 o'clock on Saturday, not the best time, but I was very committed. And what I noticed, even was once a week practice, my health started improving and my immune system, my sleep. And my according to my husband, I was a nicer person to deal with, you know. So then they discontinued that class and I had to find a new one. And I found a spiritual community in the Golden Bridge Yoga, which also became my home for training as a teacher trainer. And there I conceived studies because I was very, very curious about the effects of this yoga. But then I got enlightened in the process, you know. So I had a 6 months of temporary enlightenment state, and that was bewildering. That happened in 2007, a long time ago. And then I had no words to describe it. Yeah, I just didn't have vocabulary because I wasn't on PASS. And in Soviet Union, they didn't teach enlightenment, you know, or here too, you know. It's not easy to come across the language. And I mean, on some level, I knew what was going on. And I knew not to go to see doctors because I had a lot of physical symptoms like energy flowing and I couldn't sleep at all for 6 months. And when I closed my eyes, I had daylight inside. and my pineal. I could see it in the mirror at night, you know, so all, everything was lit up. Literally, enlightenment means light. It's not mental, it's, you know, it's physical. And I consulted with my Kundalini yoga teacher, who kind of gave me a basic understanding, but also provided me with practices that were grounding. And eventually I was able to handle this energy because my body or mind were completely unprepared.
1: Did you get that back at all?
0: Slowly what do you mean got back?
1: Like you said, it was a temporary enlightenment, which was interesting.
0: Oh, yeah. It wasn't possible to function, like it was not sustainable. Right. And when people start waking up and they have this, in Japanese language, there's a word for this, satori, which means it's a temporary, but it happens a few times before you achieve a full one. And so, you know, it happens usually for people who are awakening, it's not one time. It's like gradual, because human body is not wired to handle this much light. Right. So you have, and it was pretty rough. And so now I'm retracing my steps, making it a much nicer experience.
1: Interesting. So, and because the subtitle of your book is about, where I'm just going to find it here. Where is it? The neuroscience of spiritual awakening. So you're kind of like took that experience in 2007. You're like, I want to study this and talk about the effects of this for people. It's so fascinating because you had that scientific background and now you've had this awakening that you can't describe.
0: Right. It took about 10 years to get full understanding and vocabulary, like language, how to describe what it is in reality. The reason I'm doing it now, one is world is ready to hear it because 20 years ago it wasn't ready. And a lot of people are experiencing it right now, you know, because there's a massive awakening going on, consciousness shift definitely happening. I can judge, I just thought, which was like completely unlikely scenario. I just came back from France. I thought that at the European Yoga Festival in France. And, you know, like thousands of people show up, you know. And even in the US, yoga classes migrated from 10, 20 to, you know, hundreds. And the spiritual groups that I work with, thousands at a time. And you probably have observed the same trend, you know.
1: Yeah, I did, but I thought it was, I thought it seems to me like it's almost over the hump and it's coming back down now. I don't know if that's the case or if it's just like the milieu that I'm in now or we're in now, but I kind of went through my kind of yoga new age cycle, and now I'm, you know.
2: Well, it's kind of changed maybe in some ways. It's changed from like, because I don't know if you agree with this, Helen, but it seems like the result of all this sort of spiritual awakening and that sort of stuff that happened over that time period has turned into this new sort of awakening where we're sort of in this season reveal where all these sort of different, you know, control mechanisms and all this sort of stuff we used to take for granted is sort of spilling out onto the table. Is, you know, maybe you can't trust some of these people that we thought, that we took for granted that we could trust for a long time. And I wonder if the awakening isn't sort of, if that isn't the result of a spiritual awakening, if that wasn't the inevitable next step.
0: Yes. So a few things are happening. The old programs and structures are kind of crumbling. And that includes spiritual and religious groups and formations. And they come to an end. Like I'm experiencing a few of those, you know, with including my Kundalini yoga community, that went through a whiplash of breakup, you know. And another group I worked with for 13 years together, Mastering Alchemy, just came to an end.
1: Wow.
0: And that has to do with having to redefine what you don't have to do. The purpose of these groups was to get us to this point. The other process, and that's what I'm explaining in the book, is how to depend on your own wisdom. So you stop depending on outside sources because they're so confusing and overwhelming. And there are so many programs and you don't know who to listen to and trust. So you have to turn within and use your own intuition. And that's what the book is actually teaching, how to go within and draw upon your own wisdom, your direction in life.
2: You muted, Graham.
1: That makes so much sense. Yeah, that's really well said. So, Darren, did you have any follow-ups on that?
2: I'm curious because you talked about how it wasn't really how during the Soviet rule, it was sort of all the stuff was pushed under the rug. But what do you think happens to this? Because it's, I mean, obviously you've proved it. You went into it and it's there. This thing is there. It exists just below the surface. What do you think happens to this latent energy when it's, because it's already like, even over here in the West, it is still, it's not as popular as maybe as it could be. So there's still just some level of suppression, but it's there if you want to look for it and you can find it. But I'd imagine in the Soviet Union, it was almost impossible to find and wasn't there. So what do you think happens to these sort of latent abilities or energies when they're shoved under the rug and not allowed out? How do you think? Because I feel like those sort of things usually find a weak point and a pressure release and things like that. So I'm curious as to what that sort of, and you might have been too young to comment on it, but what those sort of differences were between the Soviet Union and the West at that time.
0: Am I understanding you correctly that you're referring to spirituality that was...
2: Yeah, like spirituality and these sort of like the Kundalini yoga and stuff like that is kind of proves that there's more to the spirituality than just there's something to it. And it's like innately there. So what happens when humans aren't allowed to express it?
0: They feel it, you know, so... innate spirituality, it was underground. It wasn't official. You couldn't walk around with the cross, for instance, or go to church or synagogue or any other religious institutions. And but people practiced it. It was almost like oral tradition from grandmas passed on. It resurfaced after the fall of Soviet Union. And all of a sudden, they became very openly religious, including... Vladimir Putin, who goes openly to church and crosses himself over before, you know, so, you know, and in the yoga community, there's a huge movement of Russian people. They're very attracted to spirituality, you know, and even within Kundalini yoga, like in this French, there was a huge delegation of Russian yogis. So, you know, it, they put a lid on it and people know what not to say, not to suffer. But then within them, they believe it, you know, and they practice it. And same as here. By the way, you know, just based on the numbers purely, in the U.S., 80% of the population consider themselves spiritual or religious. So that's a high number for Western countries. And that's not, it's getting down from 90, like 10 years ago, it was 90, now it's dropping to 80. But here's what is happening, it's disillusionment with organized religion and transitioning into spirituality, which is could be nature, or music, or whatever, things that are bigger than ourselves, that is not following any tradition. That's also happening. And what is also happening is the shift. People are looking for alternative way of thinking or doing things, and they shift. If they were religious, they're now spiritual. If they're spiritual, they may be atheists. So there's a shifting in, drift in spirituality. People are looking for a new definition.
1: Do you think people are becoming atheists? I feel like that's that might be the one example that...
0: they could, yeah. Younger people...
1: Yeah, I forgot about the younger generation, yeah.
0: And it has to do with technology and AI and whatever else is going on in there.
1: Yeah. Yeah, I like that. The mix is
2: culture
1: changing.
2: And the milieu. It's like this weird because I mean again, I can't help but relate this back to the Soviet Union because at that time it was the state that was trying to quash this thing, obviously, with a lot more force. But I do feel like there is a subtle push from the Western countries to sort of end this as well. It's I don't know if you would agree with that, but I feel like the governments aren't as cool with spirituality as they were, say, 50 years ago either.
0: Not in the state of Texas that just adopted 10 commandments teaching in the school.
2: There's a couple of them that are like outliers for sure.
0: It's a similar problem when you're shoving your beliefs down the throat of many, you know. So,
1: aren't they also openly supporting mosques and the other religions in Texas too, though?
0: I'm not familiar with that. I'm just familiar with the 10
1: commandments. Yeah, I've heard there's been issues with, you know, how many mosques there are now, and they seem to be open to all that too. So I get kind of confused with what's happening with Texas and religion.
0: The bottom line is that organizations are just crumbling, you know, whatever structures exist, including the governments, are not very effective right now.
1: Yeah.
0: But what is happening is these people are opening up to their own wisdom, and that's where the soul comes in, because it's the soul that guides us. And the soul's wisdom, that soul is never a dying part of us, you know, infinite part of us that belongs to Source, God, Creator. And that's a part of us that is connected. We're not disconnected from it. And a lot of people are turning to that. And my book is kind of introducing it. This opportunity goes through exercises that how to know your soul, how to get in touch, how to work with it. The one meditation that I did with hundreds of people, patients and caregivers and anybody who was willing to do that, was listening to the soul. And that I learned it during my Kundalini Yoga teacher training, and I adapted it to clinical use. And what it does in the 15 minutes is connecting you with your soul. I'm facilitating it. And I ground people first, I extend them, and I'm helping them to talk to their soul and ask questions. And in the very end of this meditation, we ask the soul to give people a hug. And in that moment, most people cry or break down, you know, they become emotional. And when I started noticing it right in the beginning, it was very striking, because why all of a sudden people are crying when they feel soul's hug? And in the beginning, it was dementia caregivers who felt very trapped in their lives, providing care for their relatives with dementia, and they felt alone many times. And so when I introduced that soul connection, I also invited them to feel this hug. And the reason they cried was the first time that they experienced this connection in their lives, and they might be in their 60s and 70s. And that was very touching to them, for them.
1: Wow. I was going to ask you about how do we listen to our souls. I mean, I know there's no real shortcuts, but is there any like tips? Because, you know, a lot of it is negative self-talk and all this thoughts rushing through your head. And how do we differentiate or discern between like your actual soul talking to you and like just this like programming that we have, this subconscious programming?
0: Using your heart connection and not your mind. And some people are not sure whether they're hearing the answer. I ask them to use their intuition, the first thing that pops in their mind. Open their heart. And again, we do a lot of a bit of the preparation when they're not just in their physical body, they're a little expanded, they're grounded to handle it. They have to be, the only prerequisite for this participation in this meditation is to believe that soul exists. And in my practice, about 90-95% are open, at least open to that possibility.
1: What did your parents think about this shift in 2007?
0: Yeah, my mom thinks I'm completely crazy until this book came out. She can't grasp that, all of it.
1: Still? Really?
0: No, not open.
1: Mm-mm. Wow. And your dad, is your dad still around?
0: Yeah, he has not. I just started prayer when he died. I already was doing Kundalini yoga. And,
1: yeah.
0: But, you know, I have stories about my father. You know, he was dead for 5 years, but I was still interacting with him.
1: Yeah.
0: He was still not finished with me.
1: Right. Was that through meditation or dreams as well? Or
0: inner dreams, yeah, mostly.
1: Yeah.
0: But also, there were some things happening that I felt his presence.
1: Yeah. Darren, do you have anything?
2: How does atheism fit into spirituality? How does it?
0: It's another philosophy.
2: Is it? Can you unpack that a little bit?
0: Yeah, spirituality basically.
2: Is all our atheists in the audience on how they're actually spiritual.
0: It's their spiritual belief that they feel comfortable with, that God doesn't exist, and when they die, it's the end, you know, and that's also a spiritual belief. They may call it something else, but it's a point of view of how the world works. It's a spectrum of spirituality. That's their point of view on what does the world looks like? How does it operate?
2: Is that sustainable on a long term? Like, could you have a society that was completely atheistic? Do we have any of those throughout history? And do you think that would affect, what sort of effects do you think that would have as a society, if we don't have that spirituality sort of baked in, that they seem to be sort of chasing us away from? And maybe it's not them, it's just technology that's chasing it away from us, but that it seems to be that this was a fundamental part of being human up till like 50 or 60 years ago.
1: Well, maybe the Enlightenment too. I mean, it probably goes back to the Enlightenment a little bit.
2: Or the 1800s.
1: There's
2: a couple points there. There's a couple pivot points.
0: Right. The science, when the science started rising, and materialism. But it was always duality, you know, like that's the world we're living in, is duality. Material versus non-material. It's harder to study. So, you know, I use all of the tools that I use. There are modern neuroscience tools like fMRI scans or blood tests are entirely dependent on our senses, you know, five senses that we have. So it's hard to, you know what, I have to reposition myself. Is that a problem?
1: No problem at all. No problem at all, yeah.
0: Yeah, I'm trying to work on my AC. So I'm just gonna move.
1: Yeah, but that's an interesting question, Darren, because I don't think it's ever really. I mean, I don't think we've ever really seen the results of that, except for maybe how the West got very materialistic. But now we're coming out of it. I mean, I don't think it can be. You know, I don't think it can be held down, really, or it leaked out. Like even in Russia, right? Russia was kind of atheistic for a while, and it still leaked out. People had their own underground kind of spirituality going on. I mean, is it even possible?
2: Well, yeah, and to that end, it seemed like Russia was better for it. So it seems like the atheism doesn't lead. I mean, better for the spirituality. It seems like atheism was maybe affecting some of that. And it's like, maybe that atheism doesn't lead to the Star Trek world that we've been sort of programmed to think it does. It just sort of leads to that whole get killed by control somehow.
0: Right. I lived in both worlds, you know, atheists, and I wasn't overtly practicing anything. And I find living a spiritual life makes it much more meaningful and fuller, the life that I lead. And being guided by creator or source is much more satisfying. But also, you know, at this point, it's a very confusing point in history where we're trying to redefine ourselves as humans and as society. So people try different things, you know, and but a lot of them are awakening to our divine nature.
1: But I think you mentioned the very important word of meaningful. I mean, meaning is what's missing in the younger generation too, I think. And I've sort of found that as well, that the spirituality gives me just the acknowledgement of something greater than myself does give me meaning.
0: Meaning and purpose is another way of measuring spirituality. So there are actually scales that go into measurement of spirituality.
1: Hmm.
0: So it's a spiritual construct.
1: Yeah. So what about the the geriatric psychiatry, like what have you found has helped? Have you found that like this Tai Chi, this physical stuff as well, and yoga kind of helps people? What are some of the things that you found that help people? And can people kind of come back from starting from getting into dementia or Alzheimer's, that kind of thing? Like, have you seen any kind of results on bringing people back?
0: Yes. So yoga, Tai Chi, the origin of them, especially yoga, has a lot of philosophy and spirituality behind it. It's not practiced in the American sports clubs, gyms. It's just an exercise, but even that can improve brain health and decrease stress level. And so these practices, mind-body practices, are mostly used to reduce stress and improve stress self-regulation. And being bombarded with so many mass disasters, I'm currently in Idaho, where fires are burning all around me, you know. And also, I mean, self-regulation is essential at this point. How do you even deal with this many mass disasters a day? And people are losing their homes, and all sorts of things are happening, worse displacement. So having tools and yoga and Tai Chi and Qigong and breathing exercises, meditation fall into this toolkit that one can handle on their own in order to come back in the body, be centered, and make rational decisions, you know. And I'll give you an example. It happened to me. I was facilitating a breathing workshop on January 8th, 2025, which was the day of fires in Los Angeles. And I couldn't leave that workshop for 6 hours because I was teaching it. And there were sirens everywhere, people screaming and evacuating, and all sorts of things are going on. And I can't leave. I breathe. I have to facilitate breathing. And it was an international workshop, and we were like relating what's going on around us to our international participants. So in the end, I was completely calm. Like, it didn't. So yeah, things are happening around me and people are screaming and running, but I'm calm. I came home and my husband was screaming and bewildered. And we had to put things together and evacuate, but I was completely calm. So it does work. Even in situations like that, when your life is threatened.
1: And the decision making, right? Like you must be in a better condition to make logical decisions.
0: Yeah. So as far as Alzheimer's, my studies of yoga and others as well, other studies show that yoga is a brain fitness exercise. It increases brain connectivity, grows your gray matter volumes in different parts of the brain, translates into improved thinking or cognition, memory. But also reduces inflammation and reverses aging. So you can pull people back if they are experiencing subjective memory complaints and concerns. We did a study in women postmenopausal with subjective memory complaints and cardiovascular risk factors, where we too demonstrated improvement in cognition and brain health. So brain health is something that is directly benefits, but also you can be more empowered by regulating your response to stress.
2: That's an interesting connection, because I mean, we're talking about geriatric people right now using it for dementia and things like that. But there's, I mean, you talked about young people and atheism, but there's also a huge uptick in mental health issues with young people. And we've been sort of just equating that to social media and all this other stuff. But well, I mean, we've been dealing with new tech for a few generations, and it maybe hasn't been this apparent as it seems to be right now.
0: Yes, I do think so. There's currently five, never happened before, five generations living together in the same space on our planet. And that is because of increased longevity. And there's definitely an aging of the population happening of the workforce. And the pandemic did something for the minds of young people, you know, because the separation hasn't happened since or ever, so that the entire planet just stopped for 2 years. You know, nobody is going anywhere, not connecting with each other. That just was an experiment in social connectedness. in very young minds, it did something, you know, and they started depending on the social media and spending an enormous amount of time on screens. And, you know this expression, Gen Z stare, when they stare at you as at the screen and they kind of glaring at you and not able to kind of regulate their social interaction. And that's the result of it, you know, because we had this experiment for 2 years on the entire planet. And but also in this five generations, resilience is the highest among World War II generation that is now dying out completely. And it's lower as you go in of subsequent generations, it declines. And the lowest is in Gen Z. And we don't know much about alphas who are very young right now.
1: Huh. What about with the geriatric people that are getting older? They think how much does your internal thought process affect your journey into dementia maybe not to Alzheimer's so much, but like, for example, you know, my mom will say, I'm forgetting things a lot. But I mean, the example that happens between us, I mean, I'm just as bad, right? I'm forgetting stuff all the time too. So I'm like, am I already starting to have problems? Or I'm trying to give my mom context and say like, hey mom, it's happened like that. What you're complaining about happens to everybody. It's not, you know, it might not be you getting any worse. It just might be that you think it is, but it's happening to everybody. Like, is that a problem that people kind of self-perpetuate in their older age?
0: We're actually learning quite a bit about how to prevent Alzheimer's disease and dementia. And it's looking more hopeful right now because the entire neurology, psychiatry coalition that works with Alzheimer's disease is moving, and cardiology is very much ahead of it, is moving to prevention strategies starting in the early 50s, in midlife. And that has to do with understanding of how cardiovascular risk factors work. Reduction, like in obesity is one thing, you know, and where GLP-1s and other things are coming in. But also understanding that exercise and movement are essential for brain. In my studies, contributed to that. When you move, you grow gray matter volume and also reduce your stress and improve your memory. Once you stop moving, it goes downhill from then on. So immobility in older adults is an issue that can be dealt with more effectively with physical therapy. Visual and hearing problems can be corrected and reversed. There are reversible causes of a cognitive decline. So we know at least 14 at this point that can be helpful. Gut health and what helps gut health relationship to cognition. Genetic predisposition we understand much better. But again, you know, what we understand now, you have to do a lot of things to help yourself when you get older. You know, there's an expression, aging is not for sissies. So you have to be prepared. What I'm advocating for, and we wrote a paper about it, is that brain health has to be cultivated from early childhood, in utero even, because a lot of those factors are contributing to Alzheimer's disease are starting to count in utero when, like, for example, blood babies before they're born at 9 months of gestation have 20% higher risk of heart disease. Before they're born. And that is because of mom's health or exposure to toxicities or abuse. Early childhood has own risk factors that will then later, 50 years later, will contribute to the risk of Alzheimer's disease. What we're calling for, and I am one of the leaders of this movement, Brain Health Across Lifespan, but it requires really the entire world. And the world is coming together, actually, understanding this. I had a brain health summit at UCLA where a lot of scientists came, but also lawmakers. And so there's a push to change laws that emphasize brain health in early childhood. Spirituality, meditation, Tai Chi, and yoga breathing practices can be ingrained in younger children to become tools of coping. So we could teach resilience via breathing practices, stress reduction and breathing practices. When they are faced, young children and young people are faced with stress, they would have a tool like hold the breath or breathe 3 second inhale, 3 second hold, 3 second exhale, 3 second hold. Or sighing, for instance, just sighing for a minute or two would improve your self-regulation. Simple things like that, they should be taught to young children. But it's never too late. Even your mom can benefit from it.
1: Yeah, exactly.
0: She should be moving, she should be distressing, yeah. She should be experiencing joy, you know, all sorts of things.
1: I think I'm going to get her your book, and that's probably a good starting point. But
0: you can understand it because my mom, I mean,
1: she will. Yeah. Yeah, she will. So, so I saw some studies about cholesterol being important for dementia. Now I always get dementia and, what's the other one again? Alzheimer's kind of. Like in my head, they're the same thing, but I know they're not. But I can't remember if the studies are which one they're referencing. But is there any new
0: studies? Alzheimer's disease is a portion of dementia. There are other types of dementia. They share common risk
1: factors.
0: Lifestyle factors like sleep, exercise, diet, spirituality would be one of the things.
1: Yeah.
0: It is useful for everything, you know.
1: Yeah. What about cholesterol? For people were saying that, you know, that people need more cholesterol than they thought to help with dementia, or is that real, or is that just like memes on the internet?
0: Right. Well, you know, beware internet.
1: Yeah, I know.
0: But there's a truth to that. That cholesterol is needed for brain health, yeah. And maybe the story was. Cholesterol lowering medications vis-a-vis dementia or Alzheimer's disease is not all straightforward, you know.
1: Cholesterol
0: is important in terms of one of the risk factors for cardiovascular disease and cerebrovascular disease. Diet and exercise, lifestyle factors are probably primary before you take any drugs. You know, you have to try to optimize your diet.
1: What about the 3-day sardine fast? I heard that's magical. I heard that's got like magical benefits. Like literally.
0: And what happened?
2: Wait, the canned sardines? This can't be good for you.
1: Three day sardine fast. Apparently they have the right amount of like healthy fats and protein and all this stuff that it magically like fixes dementia like symptoms.
0: Well, so this is one thing I'm starting to say in different interviews. Magical thinking will not get you anywhere, you know. There's not a silver bullet. It's a combination of things over a longer period of time that would lead to prevention. And that's what I'm saying, you know, the earlier you start, the better it is. Yeah. I mean, I do send people to Costco to buy fish oil, if that's what you're after, because it's a fairly good brand and cheap enough, you know, because fish oil, if you try to buy it as a supplement, it can be very expensive.
1: Yeah, totally. Yeah, that's fascinating. I was just sort of half kidding. I'm mainly kidding about that, but I did want to ask to see if you'd heard about it because it did sound
0: interesting. But I will look it up.
1: Yeah.
2: So I just got a thing today that someone that wants to come on the show that says fasting is bullcrap.
1: Yeah, interesting. This wouldn't be true fasting. It's a sardine fast. So you're eating.
2: Right. That's not a fast. It's a cleanse. It's a sardine cleanse. But are they canned sardines?
1: Canned sardines.
2: Nah, you can't just eat canned sardines.
1: It's only 3 days. Sardines. 3 days. 72 hours, you know.
0: Yeah, I prefer watermelon.
1: I've been buying watermelon lately. I'm not eating
0: sardines from the can. Yeah. I mean, if you can find freshwater sardines, cold water sardines that are not without mercury, that would be great, you know. But sometimes it's very hard to find them. You have to travel to Italy to get them.
2: I get my flour from Italy.
1: I was just going to say, get your flour at the same time.
2: Mm-hmm. Just because it's not full of glyphosate. What you mentioned diet, what are sort of the big avoid foods? What are some of the main foods to avoid
0: So, you know, whatever is Mediterranean diet or a modification of that is the only diet that has been proven to be preventative and balanced.
2: Do you think that points to like, because as soon as you said that, that makes me think of that being more of the birthplace of civilization than Africa. It seems like that human sort of came from that diet. If that's the only one we can find, that seems to be the good one. And all the rest, because humans are super adaptable, right? We got Eskimos that can eat all this fat that other people maybe couldn't do in such a way. But because I've heard this from countless people, that it always goes back to this Mediterranean diet, which makes me think that that's what we started out with before we overtook the planet.
0: It's the good fats, you know, like the reason you're recommended to eat sardines is the good fats plus nuts. If you look at the blue zones diets across blue zones, they vary quite a bit. You know, like a Okinawa diet is not the same as in Greece. You know, Greece is more Mediterranean. The one common denominator is nuts. Eating nuts, but it's basically what you are not eating, you know, which is processed carbohydrates and, processed food generally, yeah, and a lot of corn oil.
1: Yeah, like the corn sugar, like corn.
2: All the seed oils, those aren't as prevalent over there, I feel like. They were bad in the UK. I was kind of surprised at how prevalent they were in England. But I feel like once you get over to Italy and the Mediterranean, it's more olive oil and that sort of stuff.
0: Yeah, and they're not eating a lot of carbohydrates. It's mostly vegetables and fish and lean meats, not a lot of red meat. But again, you know, fast food diet or SETS, standard American diet, SET diet, is what leads to atherosclerosis and cardiovascular disease. And, you know, all sorts of high cholesterol is a part of it.
1: What are the best nuts then, the fatty nuts?
0: Walnuts would be, you know, any nuts that look like a brain, like walnuts, would be good. But all of them have this quality to improve cognition. There are actually studies of nuts and very single foods like avocado and strawberries, and you know, they show some improvement in cognition.
2: Yeah, they have to be organic, because one of the problems we have in the West is like you have these giant almond mills in California that are just pumping out almonds like crazy, and we've got this sort of food is mass produced to the point where it's like, because now I'm reading stuff where it's like, you got to watch the peanut butter, especially they're saying is full of, I think mold or something was what they were saying, but you got to kind of watch. So do you think organic nuts, like are you getting mostly organic nuts? Are you getting sourcing them from a certain spot, or there's some to stay away from?
0: Well, you know, studies are done, not necessarily on organic foods. And some organic matter more than others, you know, like whatever is growing in the ground would be better if it's organic. Something like a banana that has a peel is less relevant. But, you know, studies that do food, examine food effect on cognition and brain don't necessarily use organic that I know of. They don't claim it.
2: Interesting. What about supplements outside of regular diet? Is there anything that is an important supplement for brain health?
0: I use a few that have evidence base. So the one thing that about aging, your diet becomes kind of very monotonous. You're not very intensive. It's not full color, vegetable included, rainbow colors. In that case, it's important to supplement it with B vitamins, but we also can detect levels of vitamin B and D. Vitamin D is very essential for mood and cognition, has been shown in multiple studies relevant to brain health. So the vitamin D levels around 50, it depends on the laboratory, is what I prefer in my patients. And fish oil also in anti-inflammatory inflammatory conditions, I use as anti-inflammatory. But again, there are some risks, so like depending on what other medications you're taking, how much you could take of fish oil. I use ginkgo sometimes. Some studies of ginkgo biloba showed effects. In face of COVID and long COVID, I use adaptogens quite a bit to help people deal with stress, like ashwagandha and American ginseng and others.
1: What about lion's mane and some of the mushrooms? Yeah.
0: Yes, I have people with long COVID on my lion's mane. Because they have a lot of brain fog, and they seem to be responding to that.
1: Yeah.
2: We kind of touched on different diets, like how the Mediterranean one varies a little bit by area. Do you think there's any benefit? I remember watching a documentary a few years ago about how someone was sick with autoimmune disease. And what they did is they changed their diet to, they didn't eat anything that couldn't be sourced, grown, or whatever from outside of like 100 miles from their house. So if it couldn't be produced within 100 miles of their house, they didn't touch it. I think they were using birch trees for sugar, birch syrup for sugar and stuff like this, but they noticed tremendous health benefits in this documentary. So I'm wondering if you've come across any sort of relationship between where you're culturally from, your background, is your diet sort of tied to where you, your ethnicity? And
1: stuff? Or is it where you live currently?
2: Or is it where you live currently?
0: Okay, so this is a lot of questions. So let me just answer. I do believe that there's a type associated with your background, ancestral background. And mine is of people who are wandering around, you know, they're...
1: Nomadic
0: lifestyle where you don't have always access to food. And you tend to store it, you know, regardless of what amount of food you eat, you just store it. And so it also is linked to your blood type. There is a blood type diet that you have to adhere to. And preference for food, like meat and potato kind of diet, and that's true for me. It's Russian ancestry, Eastern European ancestry. But what I discovered was constitutional acupuncture actually distinguishes between ancestral patterns or your metabolism and your preference for food. And it has about 8 or 9 constitutions, and it applies different, like you need to follow a particular constitutionally appropriate diet for your predisposition. And that's why I shy away from like a blanket statement for everybody. You need to eat blueberries. Some do, some don't, you know. And you really have to understand your own predisposition and preference. You could look up blood type based diet is pretty accurate to what you need to eat. But also just explore. I find this exploration is a journey, you know. And that's what I offer my patients with who are struck by long COVID or dementia, is to explore things that work for them. And I give them reminders and tools, and I send them to specialists who could help them with it. But it's a personal journey to explore what's good for you. It's rather hard to issue any kind of blanket statement like Western medicine does. You know, American Heart Association recommends this, you know, and it's good. It should be good for 100% of people. No, it's not.
1: Yeah.
2: What about local, like Graham mentioned, where you're living now? I think the big example, big example for that one is like I think what they were doing was giving people honey that was made locally, and it was helping out with local pollen allergies.
0: It's true, you know, locally, eating locally always saves you from products being stored for months somewhere in the warehouse and losing any nutritional value or vitamins content. So your microbiome is dependent on what you eat endemically, you know, like around you. And you could help it feel better if you just feed it with the products that are surrounding you.
1: Is there anything from your book that we should get to? Anything from your book, Living from the Soul, the Neuroscience of Spiritual Awakening, that we kind of missed or that we should talk about?
0: Well, you know, it sort of provides information about why it's good for you to know your soul and how to connect with it. It gives a lot of exercises for self-regulation. It shows how, for instance, there's a lot of trauma-based therapies, and people are very interested in trauma right now. So I provide a view from the soul, what is trauma, and how to deal with this from the soul's perspective, how to deal with technology or psychedelics from the soul's perspective. And it's not how you interpret it generally. It's basically a zoom out to look at it from a bird's view and whether it's good for you or not, you know, and it could be good for you at some points, but not always. So it just provides a different point of view of how to live from your authentic soul. Is your authentic self, your authentic essence. And first of all, we are born and then programmed by our families and environments and schools and churches and government, not knowing ourselves, who we really are. And knowing your soul is the journey of discovery of who you really are.
1: Yeah, nice. Wow.
2: Excellent. Helen, is there anything that we didn't ask you that we should have?
0: I think we're good. You know, I followed your inquiry because, you know, it's your program and you have a viewership that has certain questions, I guess. So I follow your questions.
2: Is there anything people should know before we wrap up? Is there anything you want to let our audience know to help, you know, obtain this sort of lifestyle and spiritual level and all that sort of stuff that just feel like they're stuck in the grind and the rotation and the Monday to Friday, whatever it is?
0: Yeah, I do want to, this book empowers people to know what they want or need from their own perspective, not looking out. Like, for example, ChatGPT is a new authority or a guru. Do you really need it? How about you meditate for a couple of minutes and ask your soul what is good for me? Or finding muscle testing is your intuition. Is this product good for me, for my body? You know, is that diet good for me? What should I do next? Ask yourself, basically, you know, not Google it. Don't listen to anybody else outside the authority. Just ask your own intuition.
1: SoulGPT.
0: Good, yeah. Good point. I should use it.
1: You could use it.
0: Thank you.
2: Yeah. Where can people get the book? Helen, where can they follow your work? Do you have any social media or websites or anything like that? Of course, we'll put it all in the show notes, but we do encourage people to give the URLs out here for the people that never make it to the show notes.
0: Right. So I have a website, drhelenlavretsky.com, and a book can be purchased on all booksellers, including Amazon. And my website has information where to purchase. It's available in ebook and audiobook as well.
1: Oh, awesome. Good.
2: Awesome. Helen Lavretsky, this has been great. Thank you for coming on the show and sharing your work with us. This has been great. We appreciate it. We encourage all our listeners to get the book, to check it out, and come back anytime. Keep up the good work.
0: Thank you so much for having me.
1: Thanks. Take care.
2: Last thing I will mention is your it does upload in the background. You're only at around 83%, so I'm going to remove you from the call, but could you just leave the browser open until that gets to 100%?
0: Thank you.
2: Thank you very much. And that was our chat with Helen Lavretsky. What'd you think?
1: That was fascinating. I'm super fascinated by this. I'm going to, get that book for my mom, maybe even me. Being in my mid-50s, you know, I got to start this resilience training against dementia.
2: There you go. The demented gram. We don't want demented gram in Grammarica. That'll make it tricky, but also kind of fun. It would be kind of fun if I could just like poke around at you and make you believe false pass. Things like that. Big thanks to Helen for coming on the show. Big thanks to you guys for listening. Even bigger thanks, of course, if you are one of our supporters. 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
5: MMO number 232 is coming at you live. Today is August 18th, 2026, from the great city and state of St. Louis, Missouri. I'm Dan Guerin.
6: And from America's South Coast, where we're ready to go, I'm John G. Dew.
5: We're ready to go. Woo! Go team. Let's get it
6: go
5: on.
6: Go team. It's football season, almost.
5: Almost, yeah. Yes, I've been about three different group chats to surrounding fantasy football drafts, which I've gotten suckered into a friend's one. I used to enjoy it when I was in my friend's one, but then a family one as well. And I don't know. I'm not a big fan of fantasy football anymore. I don't actually watch the NFL. But college football is great.
6: I saw someone describe fantasy football as one thing, but then of course I have a better way to put it, and it's kind of accurate. I enjoy doing something with my friends from college, and that's that thing. And you know, anybody can win fantasy football. It doesn't really take a genius, and anybody who takes real pride in fantasy football should probably reevaluate. But I think funny name for it is kind of poverty Pokemon.
5: Yeah. Dads who
6: not that Pokemon is, you know, the most affluent hobby either, or not hobby, but time waster. But it's more hip, you know. I'm sure fantasy football is still plenty popular among the college aged folks, but I don't know. I just don't see nearly as much talk about it anymore, probably because I'm not college-aged anymore.
5: It's fair. It's fair. If you were, you might be dealing in substances that we wouldn't have been back in the day.
6: That's right. You could get busted. I'm sure you saw the Penn State
5: ski team
6: story.
5: Yeah.
6: The ski team. Yes, the Penn State ski team.
5: That's right. I got a little clip right here to give it a rundown. Just to get into it.
7: More than a dozen current and former students at Penn State University and one of their parents could be charged in a massive cocaine bust. Pennsylvania's attorney general says these former students were the operation's main suppliers and allegedly used fraternity pledges to help package the coke for distribution. CBS News correspondent Meg Oliver reports on the alleged operation that covered a wide area of the Northeast.
8: Large amounts of cocaine, kilos, were brought from Philadelphia and New York to State College.
9: The Pennsylvania Attorney General on Monday identified former Penn State students Agostino Abatiello and Thomas Robinson as the alleged leaders of a drug trafficking operation between 2023 and 2024. According to a probable cause affidavit, police first made the bust after recruiting informants to buy cocaine from their dealers. Now, 13 current and former students are charged in connection with the ring, as is Robinson's father, Paul, who allegedly tried to conceal evidence from investigators. Prosecutors say two off-campus fraternities appeared to be hubs for the operation: Sigma Chi, where Abatiello was a brother, and Delta Upsilon, where Robinson was a brother.
5: Cutting. Oh my gosh. We're cross-fraternity organizations of cocaine.
6: Join or die.
5: Jeez.
8: And bagging cocaine.
6: Join or die.
8: Was, for some pledges, an indoctrination into the Delta Upsilon and Sigma Chi fraternities.
9: According to grand jury testimony from one of Abatiello's alleged business partners, he was purchasing around 100 grams of cocaine from his source in New York every 3 to 6 weeks. In a statement, Penn State said in part, criminal activity such as this has no place at our institution.
8: For students who think about going to college, being away from home for the first time, and having an opportunity to kind of do what they want, they need to understand that there are always going to be ramifications for your actions.
10: Penn State says Sigma Chi is not formally recognized as a fraternity, and they suspended Delta Epsilon pending an investigation. An attorney for Agostino Abbatiello declined to comment, and we reached out to Thomas and Paul Robinson for a comment, but we have not heard back. Errol?
7: Just a fascinating case. Meg, thank you very much.
5: Fascinating indeed. Did you see the...
6: So we got some numbers in there. We got some numbers in there.
5: I
6: like it when they use numbers.
5: So do I. I looked up the value.
6: Because as someone who has seen this kind of activity, as someone, if you've been to college and you're not, you know, completely serious about your degree, you see this kind of thing happening.
5: Yeah.
6: It's like, oh, that's kind of, everybody acts like this is very casual. But the numbers they threw out were, what was it? Was it 100?
5: 100 grams every 3 weeks.
6: 100 grams every 3 to 6 weeks?
5: Yeah. It's like $20,000.
6: Earlier, they had said kilos. Well, 100 grams is about 3.5 ounces, if my math is correct.
5: Right.
6: And there are 35 ounces in a kilo. So, and roughly, that's 30. It's like 35.27, according to my calculator here. It would have taken them quite a while to be moving, quote unquote, kilos.
5: Bricks. It's just amazing.
6: This tells me Penn State really doesn't have much of a problem.
5: Well, the $20,000 a week on cocaine is interesting. It's a lot of money. So the business must have been pretty good. Especially
6: now, wait a
5: with
6: minute.
5: Your unpaid
6: wait a
5: pledge
6: minute
5: labor.
6: 100
5: grams.
6: 3 weeks. That's 33 grams. And $20,000
5: per 100 grams, assuming $200 per gram. I might be way off on my prices. I am not a big drug purchaser.
6: Well, your math comes out to $600 per gram if you're going with every 3 weeks. I don't think there are kids paying that.
5: Look at this. How much is cocaine? Here's the link, southernshorerecovery.com. How much is cocaine? 2026.
6: Why are they
5: pricing
6: it on Southern Shore Recovery?
5: Because you got to get the people in rehab.
6: You're re-hooked. Paying too much, guy.
5: Yeah, exactly. So cocaine prices vary from $60 to $200 per gram. I took the upper echelon of that. So if they're moving 100 grams, that's $20,000. If they're getting good stuff. Let's assume that it's bad stuff. $10,000.
6: Considering that they said two of the college students were the suppliers, I doubt it.
5: You don't think it was... You think that the pledges were also... They also had baking soda.
6: Yes, and things like that. Yes.
5: Oh, man. Make sure you cut it. Oh, yeah. I'll tell Chadbo to cut it. Hey, Chadbo, you're cutting this, right?
6: Oh,
5: wild times.
6: Well, yeah, I thought that was a funny story too.
5: Did you see that Agostino, his nickname on Twitter is Pablo Pledge Escobar?
6: Pledge Escobar. Yes, yeah. That's pretty good. You know, during my time at Ole Miss was the time where 60 Minutes actually got involved because a confidential informant was, I believe he was killed.
5: For what?
6: For being a confidential informant.
5: He was a fraternity drug dealer?
6: No, he was a buyer who got in trouble with the cops, so the cops put a wire on him and sent him into a dope scene that he had no business being in. Like he was just some kid in school.
5: Oh, I see.
6: And they sent him to like the next level of the suppliers to go buy drugs, and he obviously was a plant.
5: Man. It's a good way to get people killed, is by putting wires on them and sending them into, I always assume, sweaty guys. Ever since I watched Breaking Bad, I've got a very distinct image of how large-scale drug distributions go down. But,
6: yeah. What did you, what were your thoughts on Breaking Bad? You know, it was an all-timer back in the day.
5: Yeah, it was a good show. The first time I watched it, I was like, it was like a serious drama. The second time I watched it, I go, oh, it's a dark comedy, the whole thing.
6: Yeah.
5: So I didn't pick up on like how actually comical the whole thing was until the second watch around. But
6: so I don't know that anyone actually died in the Ole Miss situation, but there were Ole Miss families on 60 Minutes talking about how they were treated by their handlers at Metro Narcotics at Ole Miss and how they were put into dangerous situations.
5: That'll happen.
6: It was a big deal. It was a really big deal. One of the girls that got arrested while I was at Ole Miss at the time was the nation's largest distributor of Xanax. Maybe not the nation's largest, but the largest bust for Xanax at the time in the nation. She held that mantle. I'm sure she doesn't anymore, but...
5: How'd you catch me, coppers? You were like the only one standing around in a stupor at a party.
6: Yeah, she was not the only one. There was a popular bar in Oxford that actually started making t-shirts, advocacy t-shirts against Xanax. It was so bad. There were t-shirts that actually said, you know, brand of the bar on the front, on the frocket, and then on the back, it was just bold letters, no bars at the bars.
5: That's a good tagline, I'm not gonna lie. Yeah, seeing kids on Xanax at parties, you're just kind of like, I don't know. I don't know why you want to do that, but, you know, go for it.
6: Yeah. Yeah. Me either. Don't quite get that one.
5: We were more, but it was very popular. Alums of the APS. Type of school.
6: Speaking of drug use, did you bring any clips about this Lindsey Clancy ordeal?
5: No, I saw it.
6: I didn't bring any clips either. I figured you didn't, but I think it'd be a good time to sort of just, for the record, discuss it.
5: Sure.
6: And I think I've got my head around the fundamentals of the timeline anyway, and I'm not going to get into what is being said on TikTok because it's an alternate reality on TikTok when it comes to the crime scene. You know, not a crime scene, but the crime scene, the media crime, podcast, I'm with you. TikTok scene. Yeah, it's just a completely different reality, and it's all entertainment. It's all for clicks. And the sad thing is that people actually give it credence. But basically, what happened, and I think this is instructive and reflective of our society in a lot of ways. Lindsey Clancy had her third child, and for the first time in her life, if you believe the testimony that's been presented, was feeling anxious about having to go back to work. So there's number one right there. New mother, she wants to have kids, she's had her third kid, she has to go back to work. Maybe she doesn't have to, but to some degree, she's been conditioned or it's necessary for her to feel like she has to go back to work. Well, she's feeling anxious about it.
5: Sunday scaries.
6: So she has never felt this way before, so she goes to a doctor, a psychiatrist. Psychiatrist says, well, we can give you something for the anxiety. So they give her something for the anxiety. She expresses to the psychiatrist, after hearing the symptoms of said medication, that she's feeling more anxious about the potential side effects, specifically about feeling suicidal because she has a family to take care of. That's where the root of her anxiety was to begin with, is that she's going to be at work and not able to take care of her family. Well, obviously, if she offs herself, she won't be able to take care of her family either. So she's got this deep-seated anxiety. The psychiatrist prescribes the meds. The meds work a little bit, according to Lindsey, and the psychiatrist ends up prescribing a higher dose. The same anxiety is apparently or reportedly still there about the negative side effects. She doesn't want to have these negative side effects that can happen with these drugs. Well, somewhere along the way, she starts getting prescribed more drugs. And there's a bit of a contested narrative that she was going to other clinics to get more drugs at a certain point, and she wasn't going to other clinics just to get drugs. She was just going there out of the fear that had developed because she couldn't see her doctor at the time. Not quite sure on that front, but the fundamentals remain that she was feeling anxious about going back to work. She went to get some medication for that. She ended up getting prescribed what became a cocktail of psychiatric medication, and she began telling her family, including her husband and her mother, that she was afraid to be alone, and it even got to the point where she told them both that she was having thoughts about harming her children.
5: I actually have herself. Clip Custodian sent us some clips for tonight, and one of them is the mother's testimony about Lindsay Clancy.
6: Okay, play it. Back me up.
5: Here we go.
11: Another day of emotional testimony in the murder trial of Lindsay Clancy, the Massachusetts mom who killed her three young children. Prosecutors rested Monday, and the defense opened with Clancy's mother, who described a loving mom whose mind unraveled after starting psychiatric medication. The jury saw a desperate text Clancy sent her, quote, "I'm really sick. Something is wrong. I think the medicine has made things worse." Her mom says her daughter grew so paranoid and afraid she couldn't sleep alone.
12: She told us that she had thoughts of harming the children. She said that she couldn't remember anything. The medication was pretty much just destroying her mind, and it wasn't her. She said, "This isn't me. I just want to feel better and enjoy my kids again."
6: So there you have it. So what ends up happening is she tells her mom and her husband that she's having thoughts about harming the kids. She's afraid of these thoughts, and eventually she is left alone with the kids, and she takes all three of their lives and attempts to take her own life. And now she is, her argument in court is that basically she's not responsible for what she did while in an altered state, basically, under the influence of these medications. A psychosis is the word that's thrown around. And I think the as much fodder as there is around this, and as much argumentative content as there is around this, there's two things that are worth noting. The first is the fact that she felt or actually needed to go back to work to support her family, or help support her family. Her husband worked. And the second is that she, if we make some assumptions, she trusted her psychiatrist. And if you believe the defense testimony from the mother and the framing from the defense, she never would have done this without these medications. Okay. And I have to be honest, from my perspective and my bias against pharmaceutical companies and their practices, especially in the realm of psychiatric medicine, I'm sympathetic to that, but just because you were ignorant of what could have happened and the proper precautions weren't taken when you started experiencing those side effects because maybe your family didn't realize the extent of what could happen, it doesn't absolve anyone of responsibility. And the rhetoric around this is, quite frankly, pretty demoralizing, because there are, at the same time, there are people using this to basically run down any and all women. There are also women basically saying, "I understand you, Lindsay," which is appalling.
5: Yeah. Mothers.
6: Yeah.
5: Now, isn't she also the woman that initially claimed her kids died from vaccines?
6: I don't know. I've never heard that.
5: I thought that was kind of the origin of children vaccines.
6: I don't think so.
5: I thought that was it. Because
6: I don't think she ever claimed anything, because after she killed the kids, she slit her own wrists and her throat and jumped off of a 2-story balcony.
5: Maybe I'm thinking of somebody else. Okay.
6: I think you are.
5: Yeah, a different case. Okay. That was an Idaho woman, apparently, that I guess related to Lindsay Clancy, and that she killed her kids.
6: Yeah, that's a tough one. I mean, it's a tragedy. It's really a tragedy, but it's also a microcosm of American society, too, or at least a microcosm of the way that the relationship between patients and the American healthcare system, especially psychiatric patients, which many are women.
5: They do say thoughts of suicide on all the ads on TV, which is weird because we have ads on TV.
6: Yes, and if you have, and this is the part that I can say I don't understand it, and it's a rhetorical device for me to say I don't understand it, because I fully understand where doctors and psychiatrists are coming from with prescribing medicine. And I have a very cynical take on where they're coming from. But if you have a patient, and this is just common, you know, I'm no doctor. I'm not as smart as all the doctors out there, the psychiatrists. I'm sure that all the years of American Medical Association indoctrination has made you leagues more intelligent than I am. But if I have a patient that tells me that she's concerned about feeling or having suicidal thoughts when taking this medication, even though she doesn't have them currently, I'm not giving her that medication, because it's pretty easy to see how someone can be predisposed to things just by listening to their existing anxieties. And she quite literally told the doctor, the psychiatrist, that I'm worried about having suicidal thoughts. That person in my world gets no psychiatric meds. If you're predisposed to worry about suicide, even though you're not suicidal, you shouldn't have anything messing with the chemistry in your brain. But like I said, I'm no psychiatrist. I'm just a podcasting dummy.
5: Yeah. It is sad. I don't know to what level, you know, I wish I could know her heart, whether she did this because of the drugs or because, or she's using the drugs as an excuse. You know, part, you got to be aware when you're killing somebody. But I've never been on those drugs before. Like I said, we were talking about people on Xanax before. Those people have no idea what's going on. They're straight up zombies when you see them walking around. So I can't imagine what antipsychotic or anti-anxiety drugs are like. Isn't Xanax an anti-anxiety drug?
6: I'm not sure if it's traditionally anti-anxiety. It is a barbiturate, I think. So yeah, I think it would be.
5: Okay.
6: Well, yeah, enough about this. Alprazolam is an anti-anxiety medication. Yeah, so primarily anti-anxiety. Go ahead.
5: I was going to say, I've had moments when I've felt anxious. One of them being was like my best friend's rehearsal dinner. He picked a place with a very low ceiling. And there was like a bunch of people in a room, and my head was like 4 inches from the ceiling in this room. And I just remember feeling so overwhelmed by the noise that I had to excuse myself and step outside for 2 or 3 minutes just to breathe. And that was like the closest thing I've ever think I've had to like an anxiety attack, but I wasn't like freaking out. And I didn't say, I need some drugs for this. What I said was, I need some fresh air, a change of environment.
6: Yeah. Anyway, I think we spent enough time on this, as tragic as it is. And there's plenty that we could do, you know, deriding everyone who's using this for clicks and for fodder for discussion.
5: Sure.
6: But I'd rather not take that route. I just think it's in the forefront of a lot of people's minds, so we'd be remiss not to discuss it and not to try to present as clean of a picture as possible when so many people are getting the waters muddied by people either with a sex bias or a medical bias.
5: Sure. All right, well,
6: so
5: what do you think?
6: Enough about that. Let's talk about war.
5: Okay, I'm for it.
6: much more happy topic is war, and we do talk about war a lot here. You know, we're kind of tend toward war topics lately.
5: Geopolitic podcast with
6: that's right.
5: multi-year wars going on the entire time we're doing the podcast. I think there were no wars when we started from the podcast.
6: I think maybe the key to world peace is retiring the podcast.
5: It's possible. There's been nothing but wars.
6: Yeah. Well, that was sort of a joke, but we can take it to the war in Iran, because that seems to be another major topic. I've also got clips about the weather, which we sort of discussed last week with a mention of El Nino, but the media coverage of extreme weather has really kicked up so far. So how are you feeling? Do you feel more like existential dread or
5: let's talk about the war in Iran.
6: Okay. So I have a couple of update clips, because this has been quite fast moving the last few days. Let's see. I have, do I want to play this? Because I have an update, and then I named one latest because it was after the update. Let's do the ABC local clip first. It's an Iran, just general update, ABC local.
13: Perfect.
14: The White House this morning, as President Trump is again threatening to expand the war in Iran. Trump says he will bomb a U.S. ally if it interferes with control of a critical strait in the region.
5: Yeah, they make it sound like it's Canada. It's Oman. Come on.
14: ABC's Karen Hua is in Washington with more on that.
15: This morning, President Trump cursing out another American ally, saying he would bomb the expletive out of Oman if the country got in the way of U.S. plans to control the Strait of Hormuz.
16: I don't think they behaved very well, but we handle them very easily, just like we do others.
15: Oman had been helping to broker a deal on the Strait, just as the 60-day truce with Iran officially ended on Monday, with no nuclear deal or peace talks scheduled. His threat to Oman also comes a day after he iced out another ally, Trump cutting back joint military exercises with South Korea, calling the drills, quote, totally inappropriate and hostile to an unthreatening and respectful North Korea. The president suggesting he's spoken with Kim Jong-un recently.
16: Kim Jong-un has always treated me with great respect.
15: Many Democrats are furious with the president's priorities. As Georgia Senator John Ossoff claims, Trump is too focused on the White House ballroom and traveling with aide Natalie Harp.
17: We're in wartime, and he retreats into this bubble of West Wing aides who are his security blanket to make him feel good about himself, to reassure him that he's doing a great job, to help him while he designs his new ballroom.
15: In response, President Trump doubled down, saying he's in no rush to end the war, while downplaying its impact on the economy.
16: We're fixing a White House that hasn't been taken care of. You can look at this. This room was a disgraceful situation.
15: It seems like the president and vice president are not on the same page. Trump says getting rid of Iran's nuclear weapons is the top priority of the war, while Vance says the main goal is to keep oil and gas prices low. Karen Hua, ABC News, Washington.
5: That's because J.D. Vance is running for the job in a couple of years.
6: It appears that way. Seems that he's doing some positioning, right, which unfortunately I don't have any real analysis of, but I've noticed this. My, he's been pinging my radar with some of his comments lately.
5: Yep. Various Did different groups and factions are highlighting him, which is always interesting to see how everyone's breaking.
6: Yeah, it really is. And did you see John Ossoff? I didn't really consider him much of a Democratic hopeful, and I think that's even more so now that Trump has given him a nickname. You know, Trump's nickname is like a kiss of death, where if he gives you a nickname, you're basically done. Now, whether that will hold up when Ossoff doesn't have to share a debate stage with him, I'm not sure. But did you see his nickname for Ossoff?
5: Yeah.
6: I have the little short stinger of him calling him the nickname if you want to play it.
5: Yep.
18: John Ossoff said, if you'd rather travel with your aide, Natalie Harp, and build the ballroom than do your job as president. What is your response, John Ossoff?
16: You mean Pee Wee Herman? Pee Wee Herman lookalike? No, I would much rather do other things.
6: He does look like
5: he does, yeah, a little bit.
6: He really does.
5: I bet that's
6: for the love of God, John Ossoff shouldn't be within 10 yards of a bow tie
5: or a porn movie theater
6: or that. Okay, let's continue with the Iran coverage. This is a new strike report from News Nation, and let's give this a little bit of framing because it's a very chaotic topic. You have the White House saying one thing, you have international news agency saying another. You have commentators from the U.S. news saying all kinds of things. And underneath it all, you have contradictory events taking place in the Strait that are sometimes difficult, sometimes impossible to confirm because of delayed satellite imagery, yeah, and other factors, especially disinformation activities on primary channels, which have just been crazy during this whole thing. But this clip is New Strike on Vessel, News Nation.
13: Iran's top negotiator is reiterating the Strait of Hormuz will be closed until the U.S. lifts its blockade and unfreezes frozen assets. It comes shortly after the country threatened to open a new offensive as a 60-day ceasefire came to an end on Monday. News Nation Washington correspondent Corey Smith joins us from the White House. Corey, Iran might be making good on that threat already.
19: Yeah, it appears that way, Alex. This morning, we're learning about a new attack on a ship in the Strait of Hormuz. The UK Maritime Trade Operations Agency says an unknown projectile hit a ship today, injuring a crew member. And this happened in the southern portion of the strait, which is the area the U.S. has told commercial vehicles is safe to traverse. So really interesting development there. But this all comes as Iran shifts its military posture to fully offensive, and the White House threatens to bomb a U.S. ally. Tehran doubling down on its ability to disrupt traffic in the strait and launch attacks in the region, promising to conduct a timely and precise military attack to break the U.S. naval blockade if the United States fails to implement the failed and now expired MOU. And in a moment of candor yesterday, President Trump said he's not putting a timeline on making a deal, and the threat of higher gas prices or a bruising midterm election is not going to change his mind. He also confirmed U.S. negotiators are speaking via back channel with leaders in Iran's Revolutionary Guard Corps, not the political negotiators that have been doing the talking all this time. Iran denies those claims. His son-in-law and negotiator Jared Kushner tells Fox News the conversations thus far have been robust, but the two sides aren't there yet.
20: There's been a lot of good dialogues, which I think is very, very helpful, right? You can't make deals with each other if you don't understand each other. You have to exchange views. There's really not a lot of trust between America and Iran after all these years of not having these relations and dialogues. But obviously, they're engaging in a very strong way, and that's quite positive.
6: Okay, so we have Trump saying there's no discussions, Kushner saying we're having discussions, and I have a report that's going to inform some of this discrepancy, and you're not going to hear this on the mainstream news. You're probably not going to hear this many places, but you will hear it here on the Millennial Media Offensive, and this is from the National Council of Resistance of Iran Foreign Affairs Committee. And they're reporting that there are real fissures developing in the internal power structure of Iran between the IRGC and the civilian leadership. And I think this is a very public attempt to exacerbate those tensions within Iran. Just because the regime didn't collapse as quickly as Bibi Netanyahu promised Trump that it would, doesn't mean that that's not still an attainable goal that the U.S. is pursuing.
5: Right.
6: And I think we're seeing a part of that in the public realm.
5: According to this organization, I'll agree with you. There's a fella that, you know, that Asian fellow that talks about game theory, Professor Zhang.
6: Yeah, chalkboard.
5: Yeah, chalkboard guy, whiteboard, yeah. Going through everything.
6: Chalkboard Shin.
5: He mentioned this, that is part of the grander U.S. strategy is cutting off Iran. And so they can no longer sell their oil, 90% of which they sell to China, less so of an impact to China and more so of undercutting the regime's ability to pay the IRGC soldiers and kind of start an internal revolt like this. So that is interesting if that is
6: But it's not
5: case.
6: It's not a matter of discontent with the IRGC. I think he makes the mistake of applying a mercenary mindset to the IRGC. And I'm sure there's some element of that. They're modern humans anyway.
5: Well, they're paid by the government.
6: Yes, they're paid. That doesn't mean that is their driving motivator. And I think he overstates pay as a motivating factor for the IRGC. I mean, they're very proud of their role as defending the Iranian regime. And I think they would do that job without pay. For some time.
5: I haven't met any of them, so I can't say.
6: I haven't either. Neither has he. So you've got two people who've never met anyone in the IRGC disagreeing about what they believe. Very good. You're well informed.
5: Yep.
6: So let's continue with another News Nation clip called Allies.
5: It's not in the
6: That one's not in there.
5: Yep.
6: No, I guess I'd never clipped it. Very good. Well, that's unfortunate. It's more talk about Oman. spoiler. So, well, okay, we can move on. This is after the fact. I pulled this Fox Business, this series of Fox Business clips right before the show. This is the latest, and I'm sure there's a new latest since we've been doing the show, but this is the latest before the show started.
0: Yeah. All right, President Trump declaring today that all mines dotting the bottom of the Strait of Hormuz have either been removed or detonated. And while so far we have seen no undersea explosions since he said that, new attacks from the air are spreading across the Middle East one day after the expiration of the Memorandum of Understanding between the U.S. and Iran. The United Kingdom Maritime Trade Operations Center just confirmed two ships were struck by, quote, unknown projectiles just off the coast of Oman as they attempted to transit through the Strait of Hormuz. At least one crew member was killed. On the other side of the strategic waterway, the UAE is on high alert. The country's defense ministry says air defenses detected two ballistic missiles launched from Iran that were heading toward the nation. The UAE confirms one missile fell outside territorial waters, while the second one fell inside that zone. Iran has not claimed responsibility for either of these attacks.
5: Oh, it's definitely them. Come on.
6: Yeah, well, it's just boilerplate. They haven't confirmed. Okay. I'm sure they'll reach out to News Nation or Fox Business and say, hey, that was us, just so you know.
5: That was us. We did that.
6: Yes, that was us.
5: Death to America.
6: Okay. Sincerely. Per my last email. Okay. So now, after the update, the latest Fox Business, I have a full report from Fox Business.
5: Perfect.
0: But let's get right to Fox News' correspondent, Jonathan Hunt, who's live in Tel Aviv, Israel, with more on the developing headlines. I mean, Jonathan, this morning it was one ship that was hit in the Strait, and now it's two.
21: Yeah, two ships hit, and those two missiles you mentioned directed at the UAE. So it shows that Iran is still ready and able to take offensive actions if it wishes to. The president, meantime, came out swinging this morning, as he often does, Liz, posting to Truth Social, quote, "There are no talks or conversations going on or scheduled with the Islamic Republic of Iran. The naval blockade remains in full force and effect. The Hormuz Strait is open and operating. All water mines have been removed or detonated." Now, the claim that there are no talks or conversations going on struck us as particularly interesting, given that the president's special envoy said the exact opposite in a conversation with Fox's Trey Yingst just yesterday. Listen here.
20: I will say that the conversations between the U.S. government and different areas of the Iranian government at all areas is probably more robust than it's maybe ever been. And so there's been a lot of good dialogues, which I think is very, very helpful.
5: Yeah. Jared Kushner, he said nothing. He said a lot with saying nothing. He could be Kamala Harris if he wanted.
6: He does like Venn diagrams, I'm told.
5: Yeah.
6: Okay, now we've got a bit of a report there, and the last clip in this folder that I have is a bit of talk on the actual dynamic in the Strait on the ground, or in the water, I guess I should say. So this is Strait Dynamic, Fox Business.
21: Now, getting back to the Hormuz Strait, the president obviously believes that the U.S. naval blockade that CENTCOM is running there is effective, and that's why he says the U.S. remains in total control of the Strait, a narrative that Iranian officials again and again dispute completely. Listen here.
22: And let me make it clear. Until America implements its commitments under the Memorandum of Understanding, including lifting the blockade and the release of frozen assets, lifting the oil sanctions, adding threats and military operations on all fronts, and other conditions that America has agreed to, the Strait will not be reopened.
21: Now, the monitoring organization Kepler reports that only three ships crossed the Strait on Sunday. That's compared to well more than 100 that were crossing every day before the war began. And one of the problems for President Trump here, Liz, is that perception is very much reality. And clearly, the perception among shipping companies and insurers remains that it is simply too risky to attempt to transit the Strait in most cases. Liz?
5: Yeah. The perception is interesting. There's also been a lot of social media posts of like graffiti on trucks and whatnot from U.S. soldiers or from sailors and soldiers and people.
6: Yeah, I neglected the report on sailors. Did we have any clips about the conditions reports that the American media was so gung-ho to disclose this week?
5: I don't have any clips. I spoke to a fellow this weekend that was over there and sharing graffiti from inside of a bathroom. And let's just say they're under no illusion as to who they're doing this for.
6: Mm-hmm. Well, that's what the public graffiti suggests as well.
5: Yeah. Yeah, it seems to be the common understanding that it's the tiny hat people.
6: Well, speaking of Kushner and the region, did you hear that he spoke with Hamas this week?
5: I saw something about he met with a Hamas representative or something along those lines.
6: No, he met with all of Hamas that's left, which is the one representative.
5: There's two guys.
6: The two guys.
5: I'm not telling you where the tunnels are.
6: I have a clip in the Gaza folder, Kushner, Hamas, CBS.
5: Oh boy, let's get it on.
7: Now jump to CBS News foreign correspondent Remy Innocencio. He's in our London bureau and has more on Jared Kushner's meeting with Hamas. Remy, good morning. How did this meeting happen exactly, and what comes next?
1: Sure, Errol. Good to see you again. Well, according to a source with knowledge of that meeting to CBS News, this is the White House's push to keep this Gaza peace plan moving along, and despite Netanyahu's no from last week. Now, notable that after Netanyahu said he wanted to reject it, we get this confirmation that Kushner's now met with Hamas and its chief negotiator, Khaled Al-Haya, along with members from Egypt, from Turkey, and Qatar, these mediators there. A reminder, though, and crucially, the Gaza peace plan would require Hamas to totally disarm and then for Israel to withdraw from the estimated 60% or so of the strip that it operates in. This is the second phase of the plan, the demilitarization after that initial ceasefire from late last year. But from Israel, there is a lot of doubt that there could ever be true total disarmament of Hamas. And Netanyahu said that Israel won't withdraw until Hamas genuinely, his word there, disarmed. So for what comes next, your second question, we'll see if Kushner does meet Netanyahu. That is apparently on track for now. And if he changes his mind, potentially. But he also has a domestic lens to look through, Errol, because Netanyahu is facing a tough election later this October. He needs the support of right-wing parties. This is one of the most far-right governments that Israel has had. And those right-wing parties, have already rejected Trump's Gaza peace plan.
5: Yeah, it's Israel that is being the problem, if you can believe it, in this peace negotiation.
6: Well, I wonder how much of this is just posturing from the Netanyahu regime, as is mentioned there.
5: Netanyahu, do you know how Netanyahu got his rise in Israeli politics? Like, what really set him off?
6: Probably calling for the annexation of Palestinian territories.
5: Well, the big thing was during like Clinton in the 90s, the prime minister of Israel was considering the two-state solution, like that had come into fruition. And Netanyahu rose in politics as being the opposition to the idea of a two-state solution. And so that's kind of why when he's at the helm and everyone's talking about there needs to be a two-state solution, that's not going to fly. And so that's why these talks keep failing as well.
6: Well, the election's in 3 months, so you're well within the window of public posturing with no policy consequence. You know, he could say he's diametrically opposed to the peace plan, but actually just be posturing, throwing red meat to the base.
5: Yeah, it's possible. It is possible to get elected. We'll see. Yeah. Have you seen any polymarkets on his odds for election?
6: I have not.
5: Nor have I. Just as soon as I was saying it, I'm typing it in. Israeli election. Oh, apparently he's slated to lose, according to this polymarket. And you know, if polymarket's accurate on any election, it would be this one. Gadi Eisenkot is supposed to has a 52.9% chance of winning over Benjamin Netanyahu. So
6: I'm checking Kalshi.
5: See if there's an arbitrage opportunity there.
6: Prime Minister of Israel. What's the wording of your prop?
5: Next Prime Minister of Israel. Who will be the next Prime Minister of Israel after the next election?
6: And what's Netanyahu's percentage?
5: He's at 28 on Polymarket.
6: 27 on Kalshi.
5: Bye.
6: Gotti is 59 on Kalshi. What is he on Polymarket?
5: He's 52 on Polymarket.
6: Ooh, that's now there's an arbitrage.
5: We got Avigdor Lieberman and Naftali Bennett.
6: I've got Lieberman at 4% and Bennett at 3%. And then Benny Gantz at 5% and Cohen at 5% as well. But they're listed below Lieberman and Bennett. Probably more volume.
5: Probably. So this is not all Israel's doing. They're not only just not making peace with Gaza. They also did something this morning that was also pretty bad. I have a Fox News report on it, and then a little rundown from I-24. Was it an I-24 clip that you had brought last week, and we said that they were owned by a Middle Eastern? Was it a different news organization than I-24?
6: It was different. It was Middle Eastern Eye.
5: Okay, because I was listening to the report from I-24, which we'll get into, and instantly I knew that they weren't owned by some other Middle Eastern country. The Middle Eastern country they're owned by was quite obvious. But here is the Fox News rundown of what Israel did this morning.
2: President Trump issuing a new warning to Oman, threatening to bomb the U.S. ally if it gets in the way of efforts to reach a deal with Iran and reopening the Strait of Hormuz, because they've been working dealing with each other and cut us out.
3: Meanwhile, new strikes in Syria overnight have the region on edge.
4: Chief Foreign Correspondent Trey Yinks joins us live from Tel Aviv with the new details. Good morning, Trey.
23: Yeah, hey guys, good morning. Reports indicate Israel launched strikes against a Syrian airbase overnight, prompting U.S. Ambassador Tom Barrack to release a statement saying we are deeply concerned. He went on to say an unnecessary escalation that does not advance regional stability. Now, I spoke with a senior Israeli official about these reports, and they responded saying highly sensitive intelligence was shared with the United States and advanced at the most senior levels of the various agencies and bodies. This official went on to say al-Sharaa understands that he cannot operate like the previous Syrian regime, which maintained proxy forces. It's possible he didn't understand what was going on or didn't know. They could not provide any additional details due to the classified nature of this intelligence.
5: Well, Fox News got something wrong. While the airbase was located in Syria, it was not a Syrian airbase that Israel blew up.
6: Yes.
5: So the airbase actually belonged to...
6: Silly Fox News.
5: I know. They get it wrong all the time. the airbase actually belonged to...
24: Turkey!
5: That's right. They're sticking their thaw in Turkey. It's a Turkish airbase that they've been rehabilitating in Syria. Because obviously, you know, Erdogan's got a little bit of sway in Syria based on what he did for al-Sharaa, which is effectively weapons and send them in at the weakest point. So I pulled this I-24 clip. Again, I'm listening to this. I have no idea that I-24 is owned by certain somebody, which will become apparent in the second clip. But he's talking to this former Turkish ambassador to either Syria or another country. It's not entirely sure. I'm not entirely clear in the clip, but he weighs in on this issue and adds a little bit more color to what's going on here.
25: The Syrian state television today claiming that Israeli airstrikes hit an airbase in northwest Syria early Tuesday, causing material damage without any casualties. Israel has made no comment. But the Syrian TV report said 8 separate strikes took out the runway, and the northwestern province of Idlib gave no further detail. War monitors in Syria added that Turkey, which is a main backer of Syria's government, has been rehabilitating the airbase, which is also a known hub for foreign fighters over the years. But the incident prompted U.S. ambassador to Turkey and special envoy to Syria, Tom Barrack, to social media to say that the quote-unquote confirmed Israeli airstrikes, as he put it, are, quote, an unnecessary escalation that does not advance regional stability, close quote. And we're joined by retired ambassador Cengiz Firat. He's the former Turkish ambassador, and good to have you with us back on the show here, Cengiz. Look, there's fears of Israel-Turkey miscalculation. You know, we see this at least, if it's true, what's being claimed in Syrian television, what the Americans seem to be sure about. The suspected Israeli airstrikes that hit an airbase in Syria. You know, how fraught are these friction points, these friction lines between, let's say, Turkey and Israel at this point?
8: Well, how can I say it? To be very diplomatic, we need to make sure that communication lines are kept open. And we always say we shouldn't go one step further. But apart from the rhetoric coming from both sides, what do we see? We see on the ground actual hits using fighter jets on another country's airbase. And this is aggressive behavior. And I agree with the U.S. ambassador's wording that you put there. This was quite reckless. This was quite near to the Turkish border. So it's a clear message coming from the Israeli side, obviously. But having said that, reading what's been delivered by both sides, we are upping the ante all the time. Both sides are declaring quite, how can I say it, undiplomatic words towards each other. But having said this, how we see it in Turkey as such is that there's an escalation, there's an aggressive behavior coming from the Israeli side with actions, not only words, but actual actions.
5: So the next clip, he cuts in. But you've got he lays it out a little bit. He's like, you know, they bombed not only once, but eight times to destroy this foreign base, which is a Turkish base located in Syria. And it's just insane that you can just do that and think it's okay. And I didn't actually fully listen to the guy's intro the first go around, but you can see the quote unquote when he's talking about aggressive behavior from Israel, confirmed missiles from Israel, quote unquote. So I-24 is owned by Israel, and it becomes evidently apparent in this next clip. But the reason this is important, if you're thinking, why do I care about why the Jews are bombing a rump state like Syria? And it becomes important because that base was a Turkish base. And last week we were talking about the Mecca Pact, which was signed between Turkey, Saudi Arabia, and Pakistan, which Israel viewed as a direct threat against itself. Now they're attacking a Turkish installation inside of Syria directly after that pact has been signed. So it kind of talks to the level of this escalatory nature of what's happening in the region. And we talked about a crossover potentially between the Ukrainian war and what's happening with Iran and the United States, kind of devolving into potentially a global war or a world war. And this really doesn't help the case.
6: I want to point out that Idlib is within 15 airline miles of Turkey.
5: Oh, yeah, it's very close to the border. It's just over the border in Syria. And, you know, I think both Netanyahu and Erdogan feel like they have some sort of claim over Syria. I think Erdogan's is obviously stronger, while Israel is more just concerned about its own personal defense and making sure that they never become a real nation again. But this is when you understand that the reporter on I-24 is Israeli and very much biased, and the

0: Correct. That's come from Ankara in the last year, just towards Israel.
1: Since when is Syria a patchwork of jihadi groups? Last time I checked, Syria had our guy installed as the leader, and our president was touting him as not only a great leader, but also very handsome.
2: Yeah. Well, the public narrative, which is out there, but it's also not out there, people that, like us and our audience that are kind of in the know and go a little bit deeper in the surface level, we know that he's our guy. But I think the vast majority of people still haven't put two and two together. And so this idea that Syria is just this random Middle Eastern terrorist state still resonates with people. They're like, oh, yeah, just a bunch of sand guys wiping their asses with their left hand.
1: Knowing what we know about the dynamic in Syria, do you think Israel is carrying this out just because they know they can without consequence from the nation that installed the leader in Aleppo?
2: I think they're pissed off. I think they're pissed off about the Mecca Pact, and I think it was a message to say, you know, don't think about doing any sort of military operations outside of your borders, period. I think that's what Israel's angle is here. And it's the, I know you didn't like it, but it's what Daryl Cooper was talking about with the Zionist mentality of everyone is out to get us. This is it makes perfect sense from that perspective of this is what you do. If you felt like Turkey was going to use Syria as a military site, and Turkey is obviously not friends with Israel, you got to throw stones at them.
1: Well, they absolutely are going to use Syria as a military site.
2: Yeah.
1: We identified that it was Turkey before our president confirmed that it was Turkey, because we identified that it was Turkish gear that the fighters were using who stormed Aleppo.
2: Name a country that doesn't use Syria for military operations, and I'll show you a featherweight country.
1: Well, as far as I know, Mississippi never has, and I'm kind of ashamed.
2: Mississippi doesn't have the missiles. Neither does Missouri. But here we go. We'll continue.
0: Groups supported by the Turkish government, which you talk about hostile rhetoric. You know, we could write a book on the rhetoric that's come from Ankara in the last year, just towards Israel, all the illegitimate talk and things like that. So, you know, what stability exactly do you think Ambassador Barak and others are pushing for right now?
3: Well, Turkey, and as far as I can understand, with Ambassador Barak as well, they're trying to build alliances at the moment. Now, Syria is not a state that is going to cause any harm to Israel at the moment or for the foreseeable future. So attacking it all the time, continuously using your words, you know, rehearsing our actions on the ground, etc., these are all contrary to international law. What needs to be done is to make sure that we go back to talking, we go back to diplomacy, we go back to actually seeing eye to eye on certain things. If the Syrians can get together and build a state again, a viable state that runs, that has a viable economy, etc., it's not going to be detrimental to anybody, including Israel. Now, what we do see is that Israel doesn't want any sort of viable, standing, stable economy or country in Syria.
2: So he's about to say, why would you say that? And this is the rump state strategy that we talked about probably a year or so ago, about how Israel wants rump states around it that can't pose any sort of threat, no national strength. And so he makes that argument just here. And that is what sets off the I-24 reporter here.
3: Or a country in Syria.
0: Where are you pulling that from? Genghis, from a strike on a remote airbase that Turkey's allegedly building up? We don't want anything stable in Syria?
3: These are the actions of the Israeli state that has been ongoing for quite some time. You've been attacking aggressively a state. You've been calling them jihadists, etc. But they haven't attacked you. Not a single attack has come your way. You've enlarged your territory. Turkey is, building the network there so that the government can function. And it's been called by another state to come in and help. And we're trying to do that. On the contrary, Israel is bombing nonstop. This has to stop. We're looking at this from a time frame of, is this going to continue until the elections, or is this going to stop after the elections? Uh-huh. If it doesn't stop after the elections, it means that Israel is on a warpath nonstop with everybody. And if you want to have another country like Turkey on your warpath, go ahead. I don't recommend it at all. This is a

0: very reckless, very undiplomatic way of going forward.
1: And after that, he hangs up on the guy. He doesn't even respond to him. But it's funny.
2: Okay, here's another wrinkle from Al Jazeera, from an article titled "President Ahmed al-Shara, Syria seeking security deal with Israel." Syrian President Ahmed al-Shara has revealed that Damascus is actively working to reach a security agreement with Israel with the participation of several countries. And I'm looking for the several countries.
1: India. I bet India's in there.
2: Well, I'm not sure yet, but there's this, which pretty much kills the deal. He also assured that such an agreement would not compromise Syria's right to the occupied Golan Heights, which Israel has illegally occupied since 1973. So that's a deal breaker for Israel. They're never going to agree to that.
1: Right. Go ahead.
2: This appears to be basically a veiled Turkish effort to stop Israel from bombing developments in Syria. If you get a security agreement between Syria and Israel, then Turkey A can develop Syria and have less of a risk from having their developments bombed.
1: You don't think that would not be part of the contract or the agreement? That would be on page 69 of the fine print. No Turkish military base.
2: We reserve the right to bomb you.
1: Yeah, exactly. Something along those lines. So what's interesting is this idea here of that guy laid out is basically Israel doesn't want to see any sort of strong state form in Syria. And the reporter calls him out for it and says, "Where'd you pull that out of?" And that's observing how Israel acts around countries. They love rump states next door. It's no surprise. So this Professor Zhang was on Theo Vaughn this week, and it was an hour and 45 minutes of like...
2: Is this Chalkboard Zhang?
1: Yeah, Chalkboard Zhang. And I can't... There's something I don't like about Professor Zhang.
2: He's shallow.
1: Well, I can't rule out that he's not an agent for the CCP. And something about the way that he presents stuff is uncomfortable, I find suspicious.
2: He routinely oversimplifies things.
1: I agree with that.
2: Maybe I shouldn't say shallow.
1: I agree with that. But Theo Vaughn also makes the interview kind of unsufferable by being so uneducated about every topic. And having him define simple words, I forget which one was. I forget what word it was, but it was like, dude, how do you not know that? Anyways, he talks about the Greater Israel Project, which is effectively Israel seizing, you know, all this land around that it's promised, including the little horn of Egypt and all the way north through Lebanon, all that various land that they want to the Greater India Project. And he talks about the escalation ladder that leads there. And off the back of the Mecca peace agreement that we were talking about last week between Turkey, Saudi Arabia, and Pakistan, it was mentioned in one of the clips that was going to drive Israel closer to India. And so as he goes up this escalation ladder of how he sees the future going potentially, of a potential option, he talks about, you know, Israel kind of destroying all of the Middle East and killing all these people. And I thought this was probably the only interesting takeaway from that entire 2 hours of interview that I watched, describing about how Israel would then run the Middle East after it had control, if it ever got control.
3: One of those things, especially with the technology, and then you start to see the surveillance stuff happening in America, it starts to make you think, well, why wouldn't it come here? Like, if, you know, like, that's certainly a fear that I hear a lot, is that that we're going to become in this surveillance state, and then the same thing could happen to us over here if we're out of line if Israel were to gain control of America, and then we're out of line with something that they see or some behavior or something, or they want to move people here off of their land, you know, that's something that's very scary.
4: Yeah. So if you look at Gaza, I think Gaza, is the, pilot for surveillance state.
3: You think it's pilot for what?
4: For surveillance state.
3: Yeah, as a testing ground.
4: That's a testing ground for seven states. Because, like, the theory is that once Israel achieves the Greater Israel Project, it now needs to control this entire area. And there aren't that many Jews So it needs surveillance technology in order to control the local population. What I think will happen, and this is going to shock a lot of people, is right now, Israel is very close with India. And India, the population is booming, and there's a lot of young people. And if you just let them stay in India, they're going to revolt against you because the economy's not doing so well. But so what if Israel and India were to get together and says, hey, let's bring in millions of Indians to work now in the Middle East because war has destroyed the population of the Middle East. And now you can use surveillance technology to control these Indians. And these, the Indian people are used to a caste system anyway. So the idea that the Jews are at the very top, right? And the Indians are working class. Like doing the labor, and it's all being controlled by surveillance technology. Well, you would achieve the Greater Israel Project.
3: Wow. And do you think that's what's going on?
4: I think that's the direction we're moving towards. Whether or not they will succeed, I can't really say, but I think that's the plan.
1: So that's also interesting, based on the Daryl Cooper interview that we heard of, you know, you didn't buy that narrative, and I understand your skepticism of Ceuta, but the flooding of lands and removing sort of the kind of flooding out the cultures that live there and replacing them with these immigrant groups now, you've removed any connection to the past, and a disorganized, chaotic group is easier to control. So flooding the Middle East with Indians is a theory that I think is quite fascinating, honestly.
2: I don't think that ever happens.
1: I don't think it's happening, no, but I think it is interesting. It kind of takes what's happening around the world now of flooding Western countries with immigrants, and it takes that concept and applies it to the Middle East, which would be unique. So the idea is that the governments of these countries would be destroyed in war or something, and then new governments, you know, pseudo-puppet states of Israel would be installed, and they would immigrate a bunch of Indians to the Middle East to run various things and pretty much take over the population.
2: Okay, what do you think? Let's pull the thread of Chalkboard Zhang being sure. A CCP asset.
1: Yep.
2: What do you think the sentiment among Indians who have access to the internet would be if they hear that India's strategy is to send them to the Middle East to get between the state of Israel and the nation of Arabs as a basically a buffer population? Do you think that would increase or decrease the domestic favor with Israel in India?
1: I think the people that pay attention to the news and get involved in tech want to go to Silicon Valley in the United States. I think the people that want to run gas stations and just want to live anywhere else other than India, they're all for it. I don't think this narrative really breaches into the depths of India. I don't think that many people are super informed. You know, it's a very poor country.
2: But if he's a CCP asset, all you need is a clip from a major American media publication or media show to be able to publish in Indian social media to affect the sentiments toward Israel.
1: This random guy, when you could have all these different job industries and lifestyles, working in the oil fields, you can send a bazillion rupees home a month. I'm just saying there could be easy counter narrative outside of that. I do like the where your head's at of if this guy is a CCP agent, and I think he is. If I'm being honest with you, it might be racist, but this guy is.
2: Well, the fundamental glowing question then is, does it benefit China to have to strain relations between Israel and the Indian people? To have the Indian people questioning Israel as much as now the American people do?
1: I think a Middle East that's flooded with foreigners that aren't Muslims benefits everybody, to be honest with you, when it comes to energy and oil and the whole nine yards with what's there.
2: We've already replaced the American workers in America. Now you want to replace the ones that go to the Middle East to make a decent living?
1: You water down the extremism by adding a bunch of people that refuse to eat a hamburger.
2: I don't ever see that happening. I see it as a rhetorical weapon. And I do think he's most likely affiliated with the CCP given his rapid rise and the veritable lack of content that he actually produces.
1: Yeah. I saw a couple of videos and I go, oh, that's interesting. That's kind of what we're talking about. And then for him to be on the algos of people like Theo Vaughn, who doesn't understand what a testing ground means, or whatever he said, that he had to change to testing ground to understand. It does speak to the fact that he's probably hooked up with some organization or some government like that.
2: Yeah, I mean, it's interesting. It's something I never heard, flooding the Middle East with Indians. I don't think it happens. I don't think
1: Bowie Steed, here you go. She says 1988 dot Indians were imported as labor in Arab states. Red dot Indians, as opposed to feather Indians.
2: Well, maybe that's something we could research and figure out exactly what happened there and if there's still a pipeline. A lot of Indians work in international shipping. So I wonder if there was a shift from working in the Middle East to working in international shipping in that demo that was going to the Middle East.
1: So Eric Pepe is saying CGTN did a story on him, and he's literally Chinese government. So he was in the Chinese government, according to Eric Pepe and CGTN, which is, I'm not even sure what this organization is.
2: Our instincts remain solid.
1: I agree. The way I'm listening to him, and Theo Vaughn even brings it up at one point. Oh no, I can't follow the chat and talk at the same time, people, I say. Oh, CGTN is a Chinese government channel. I see. So the Chinese government is promoting him. I'm picking it up now.
2: Well, there are people that won't see the chat.
1: Yeah, that's true. So thank you, Eric Pepe. Sorry for the audio listeners that are feel like they're watching or listening to a ping pong match right now, which is funny on multiple levels.
2: Yes, it is.
1: But I thought that was kind of fascinating. The idea of the Indians flooding, will it happen? I don't know, but it is a strategy that's being deployed by someone across the world, the global elites, if you will.
2: Well, I think we're about to get a new wave, a conflict that might produce a new wave of refugees, as they're known in our modern times. And this is going on in Ethiopia. And in the Africa folder, I have a clip about the breakout of some hostilities in the Tigray region.
1: Ooh.
5: Large African package.
1: Or just a small one.
6: Reports of a visible military buildup in the south of the Ethiopian region of Tigray, which has been on the brink of war with the federal government for months. Both the army and the Tigrayan TPLF.
1: It's Tigray and Tigrayan, right?
2: Yes, I believe. That's what we're going to say anyway.
6: Are now blaming each other for the most serious escalation in conflict since a 2022 peace deal ended 2 years of civil war in which a conservatively estimated 600,000 people were killed. Several people died along the Sudan-Ethiopia border during clashes over the weekend that also sent projectiles into refugee camps nearby. Fighting has stopped since Saturday, but hundreds of people have been fleeing into Sudan, which itself is at war. Tom Kinetti breaks it all down for us from Addis Ababa.
7: The TPLF has released a statement accusing Ethiopian government forces of starting these clashes on Saturday, that mass casualties have occurred and that hospitals in Gondar and Western Tigray have been overwhelmed. France 24 cannot independently verify those claims nor any casualty numbers. But on the Ethiopian government side, certain members such as Prime Minister Abiy Ahmed's advisor Getachew Reda have condemned and blamed the TPLF and called on them to rethink their actions for the future of Tigray. Since these clashes, we've seen reports of hundreds fleeing across the border into Sudan to shelter from any further escalation of conflict. It comes after a week-long mass media campaign by the state-run Ethiopian media condemning the TPLF, and inflammatory comments from the TPLF in the same week against Addis Ababa, which caused concern that such an outbreak could take place. These tensions have been brewing for months between these two parties, particularly after the TPLF forcibly removed the interim president of the region, who was appointed by Prime Minister Abiy Ahmed, and replaced him with a more hardliner leader. As well, when the entire region was excluded from the general elections, and subsequently I spoke to eyewitnesses there who witnessed forced recruitment and forced conscription by the TPLF among young Tigrayan men, causing a mass exodus of the region. The Ethiopian government accuses the TPLF of creating an anti-Ethiopia alliance named SIMDO, which is a Tigrinya word for alliance or engagement.
1: It's interesting that it's happening right there, because, I mean, what do you think, 500 miles to the west or east of that is another conflict that's going on right now? With the Houthis?
2: Yes, and even a shorter distance than that, you have the Red Sea, where the Houthis have actually been striking vessels and causing some havoc that is being underreported, probably for economic purposes.
1: Have you seen some of the damage that's happening in Saudi Arabia? Like these towns in Saudi Arabia?
2: No.
1: Oh my gosh, I know decimated is a term people in this community like to rag on, but just the destruction that this rebel group, this small little rebel group in a country of Yemen is able to do is jaw-dropping, targeting infrastructures and weapons depots completely leveled. It's insane. It is being underreported.
2: Very much so. I actually have some particulars here. I don't have any of that footage, but let's see. Strait of Hormuz, no. No.
1: Trying to see if I can find some photos of it.
2: Well, here we go. Yemen, Houthis reignited war, struck Al-Makra, 7 killed, and Baba Mandeb's ship had 6 killed, and government military sites had 30-plus soldiers killed.
1: In Saudi Arabia?
2: Yes.
1: Yeah. That's what I was seeing. It was like a tornado had gone through, but also blowing everything up. It was bad.
2: Well, just a few weeks ago, we brought the clip stating that the Houthis are nothing to be toyed with, and they are one of the only groups, including nation states in the region, that have hypersonic missiles, which is kind of a misnomer. If you're really into military terminology, a hypersonic missile really can mean many things, but sometimes people say hypersonic and they're just talking about the actual speed. When you talk about nation-state level hypersonics, you're talking about being able to navigate at hypersonic speed, not just throw something in a straight line at hypersonic speed, but also being able to maneuver it while maintaining hypersonic speed. And I doubt the Houthis have that capability, but it's still difficult to intercept something at hypersonic speeds, even if it can't navigate.
1: Yeah, I think the
2: maneuver.
1: I think the what's happening with the Houthis in Yemen, I think it is because the Houthis are a proxy of Iran. I think it is actually it's being goaded by certain nation states to goad Saudi Arabia into direct conflict with Iran, which again,
2: what better way to disrupt a fledgling peace deal and security deal than to throw it into conflict right off the bat?
1: Sure, I agree. You got Israel hitting the Turkish base in Syria. You've got the Yemen, who is funded by Iran, throwing missiles at Jizan, which, by the way, I met a guy that listens to the show this weekend in St. Louis, drives a work truck. When I said, "Don't Jizan me, Houthis," he said he had to pull over because he was laughing so hard. So, shout out to you, Jim. So that was funny. But, you know, you've got all these different events happening, and it seems like, you know, Turkey's a reason to pissed off at Israel, and then it does feel like Israel is kind of being puppet master on trying to get this new security agreement nation to take care of Iran for it, to get them on teams. And I think Saudi Arabia and Turkey and Erdogan, I don't know about Pakistan's leadership, but those two guys I know are at least well enough based in the real world to understand that that's probably what's happening too.
2: Well, what my question is, if we've got a security agreement between India, Saudi Arabia, and Turkey, at what point do we see
1: Pakistan.
2: Indian military? I'm sorry. Yeah, Pakistan. I'm sorry. I don't mean to get you mixed up. I'm very sorry. Between Pakistan, Saudi, and India would be a completely different story.
1: Yeah.
2: Pakistan, Saudi Arabia, and Turkey, how soon until we see Turkish military in Yemen, in the Red Sea, Pakistani forces in Syria, and Saudi Arabian forces in Afghanistan. And I don't know, I think there are very small scale clashes along the Pakistani-Afghan border. But the U.S. is bombing targets in Afghanistan in conjunction with Pakistan. So this feels like, you know, last week we talked about how it could be this consolidating force, and it could be the beginnings of trying to glue this region together. There's very much a possibility that this turns out to be the beginnings of a chaos spiral, where you spread everybody out, they're all dedicated to helping one another, and they're actually trying to uphold the agreement, and you just have militaries everywhere across the region fighting this group and that group, and some don't even know who they're fighting or why they're fighting. It could really be a chaotic thing. Now, the more likely scenario is that this security agreement just gets scrapped because it's unworkable, and there are certain actors in the region that have an incentive to show how unworkable it is immediately after the security pact's inception.
1: Yeah. I was just thinking about how we used to call that area around the Black Sea the Ring of Fire, and I'm realizing that the ring is just expanding and expanding, and you know what happens when it grows too big? It's a world at war.
2: Yeah.
1: Man. You know, I know I've mentioned this point before, but years ago, I went to an NA meetup, and I said to a guy that had fallen off, he wasn't really a dedicated No Agenda listener at the time, that it's like, it feels like we're in the opening stages, you know, the opening years of World War III. And he kind of laughed, and I just wonder what he'd be thinking today. I know he never thinks about it, but I do all the time, because I'm like, well, seems like we're getting closer there, bud.
2: Yeah. Okay. Well,
1: that's good and depressing.
2: Well, I mean, yeah, but also it's just the way the world is. I mean, there's never going to be a time of absolute peace around the world, and the U.S. could very well experience a time of unrivaled peace at home if we chose to, but there's too much empire at stake.
1: It's true.
2: And I commiserate with that. I understand that. It's also healthy to realize that we always have the choice to have peace at home, and not be involved in all of this, and tell the rest of the world it's your job to pull yourself together. And I like to think that Trump actually wanted to try that in the Middle East in the beginning of this term, and he said as much, but it really hasn't gone that way, has it?
1: No, it hasn't. That was it was the death of MAGA, I think. Charlie Kirk. And then this spiral that's happened ever since. Man. Well, what do you think? Should we thank some people, or do you want to do more clips?
2: Yeah, we've got quite a bit of domestic material. Sure. For second half. So let's take a bit of a timeline cleanse, thank some people, and get back into some domestic news.
1: Let's do that. You are riding along in the offensive every Tuesday night at 5:30 p.m. Jam and I hop on the stream at stream.mmo.show and tell you what's going on and how we feel about the news and what's going around the world. It was a little bit of a weird news week where there wasn't, I don't think there was a definitive story. I'm still, after our show last week, there was still talk of the Air Force One swap. And still fail to see why that is such a big story and why anyone cares about that. Honestly,
2: people like intrigue,
1: but it's like it seems like a pretty standard protocol of, oh, there's a threat, let's change.
2: See, I never thought it seemed like standard protocol to use a catering truck. Switch planes, maybe.
1: Well, you gotta sell it, you know.
2: Big man was hungry.
1: You don't tell your kids go to bed, Santa Claus is coming, and then go out there and do a bunch of banging around. Oh, don't worry, kids, it's Santa. He's coming down. No, you make sure they're in a dead asleep, and then Santa comes. That's, everyone knows how that works.
2: I don't see how that's relevant, but I'll let you run with it.
1: You can't half sell it. You got to full sell it. I don't know. Anyway, we don't have any sponsors or advertisements on the show. Instead, we rely on people returning the value. I got a lot of proof of life this week, which is appreciated. But there's many ways to give value back. It can be in fiat. It can be in information. It can be in website building. I don't know if you saw that email from the Dirty Jersey, but he's trying to kick off MMOmeetups.com. Very cool looking website. Definitely vibe coded, but that's value. It can be in articles. Trashman usually sends us an email a week with a bunch of links in it, which is I always like to read and look at. And it can just be in feedback of I didn't like this, I like this, do more of that. John was wrong. Dan, you should highlight how often John is wrong more often. You know, I get that email probably 3 times a week, but it's all value. And we always like to start off by the person that provided the artwork from the last episode. And this is Annette Ned. I don't even have to look at who the attributions for it to know that this is indeed a Annette Ned piece here. I can tell Annette Ned because of the font. It's always the same font.
2: And you are a stickler for the font.
1: I am. I am indeed. It was a good concept. I liked it. This is the vaccine soda.
2: Yes.
1: Based on.
2: It goes right into the baby's body.
1: Right in there. You fill it up. It's half the body's the baby's body weight.
2: A real pick-me-up.
1: Yep. I like the
2: signs. It's a good piece. It's funny.
1: It is a good piece. I like the signs. Good health is everybody's business. And then behind
2: it's a great slogan.
1: Be wise, immunize, prevents colds, cola, and carelessness. Try our vaccine soda. A real pick-me-up. It's a good piece. Indeed. Thank you very much, Ned. What was the other one we were debating? We thought that piece, the piece had won. It was sent in by Woof, of all people. I don't know
2: why. Let's see. I'm going to pull it up real quick so we can give it give it the old critique.
1: The old critique. Lots of emails this week. Oh, my gosh. I also got invited to help kick off a new podcast, too. And they promised me I could swear on that show, so...
2: Well, the show's done, ladies and gentlemen.
1: Oh, yeah, it was the Trump pulling a Trump out of a hat. I forget what that is even referenced to.
2: Well, it was him sneaking himself out of the area, out of Turkey.
1: That's right. And he sent us a compilation of all the times he tried to get the guy sawing him in half.
2: Yeah, sawing Trump in half, but Trump being okay. Yeah,
1: That was funny. Yeah, very well done.
2: And then we have the Chinese earthquake machine, which I think is really funny.
1: Yeah, the terracotta army hitting a gong.
2: Yeah.
1: Too good. Thank you very much. Woof.
2: They were good attempts, but the soda vaccine was just, it was better. It was a better piece. The font, Woof really nails the font every week.
1: Every week.
2: I mean, even if the piece doesn't win, his font is spectacular. But just overall, the Ned piece was the winner. But we appreciate everyone who sent in their art, and you can send in your art to john@mmo.show and dan@mmo.show. And if you're emailing Dan about how I'm wrong, why don't you send it to me, you coward?
1: Oh, too good. I will keep your identities anonymous, good people, all 40 of you. So we did get some fiat donations as well. And starting off at the top of the list and earning herself an executive producer credit, came in through PayPal with $68.27 USD, is the Millennial Bookkeeper. She says, proof of life donation of 101 Australian dollaroos. Life, yeah, I know. That exchange rate is rough.
2: Ooh.
1: That's what I said when I saw it. I go, oh my gosh. Life has been really hard recently. But it's finally on the up and up, so thank you both for the 3 hours of levity each week. Take care. And we're glad.
2: Well, she does get credit for $100 donation.
1: Yes. Yeah. So she gets
2: You get credit in your native currency.
1: That's correct. So thank you very much, Millennial Bookkeeper. I'm glad that life's better, and glad we could be a part of it being better. So. And because you're from the land down under, I never get to play this.
8: Let's put another shrimp on the barbie.
9: Time for some news down under.
1: There you go.
2: What is the charge?
1: Eating a meal? A succulent Chinese meal?
10: Gentlemen, this is Democracy Manifest.
1: Indeed it is. Thank you much, ma'am. Up next on the list is Eli the Coffee Guy. He came in through PayPal with $33.33 and says, been missing the show of late, adding a newborn to the mix. Hey, congratulations. While keeping track of a 3-year-old has appended my listening routine, though I already have my young Miles listening to the MMO show. Hey, Miles, how's it going? Your dad's cool. Not that I'm missing any major news events. It's August and everything is on hold until the Europeans and the press get back from vacation. So true. Love what you guys do. Keep on doing it. 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Stay caffeinated and stay on the offensive, Eli the Coffee Guy.
11: On the offensive.
1: Glad. It's very true about the news cycle. It is incredibly slow this time of year. But thanks for getting your son on the offensive. And I don't know if you heard last week, Eli, but somebody had donated their savings from buying Gigawatt Coffee to us. So that was pretty cool.
2: That's true.
1: Thank you, sir. Sam S. of Burblandy and Beargrass came in through PayPal with $20 and 2 cents and says, proof of life, dono. Plus a tip, stay OTO. Hashtag, I'm a millennial.
11: On the offensive.
12: I'm a millennial.
1: There you go. Thank you, Sam S., a good fella down in the Beargrass. Alex O., Sir Long Rock of Sierra Nevada, comes in through Stripe with $19.77 and says, encouraging everyone to buy one less latte or six-pack this week and instead donate to MMO. Let's go. Sincerely, Alex O., Sir Long Rock of Sierra Nevada. Appreciate it. It's Long Rock, not Long Rack. That title is held by Dolly Parton. Thank you, Alex. Trash Man comes in through PayPal with $13.42 and says, 100 years ago, you'd have to go to a freak show in order to see a really fat person, someone covered in tattoos, and a bearded lady. Now you just have to go in public. Trash Man. It's true. It is true. I saw that just today, and I work from home. Thank you very much. From across the pond, Mums Bear comes in through PayPal with $12.94 and says, I'm a real person. And then she gives us a tip. Add a link to your show notes, where to donate, and the different options, monthly, etc. UK, she says. So thank you. Well, I think she had a UK flag in her donation and it came through. But good to know. We got people across the pond. And that it's the first time I think we've seen Mums Bear. So thank you. Virgo Jr. of the Virginia Peninsula comes in through Stripe with $10 and says, in the morning, fellas, having heard the Carl Tuckerson episode on the No Agenda stream last week, I was grateful, but now pissed to discover just how late to your show I am. As myself, a fellow millennial, yours is a fresh take on a format of media deconstruction I have grown to love. Live long and hard, gents. That's no issue in this household, I'll tell you that much. Virgin goer, Virgo Jr. of Virginia Peninsula. I appreciate the pronunciation guide on that, too. Thank you, sir. The Nail Lord of Gaylord comes in through Venmo with $5 and says, Enlog here, OTO.
11: On the offensive.
1: I can tell you have never been drunk in Germany. There are donor kebab shops on every corner in large cities. Good way to soak up beer. I have been drunk in the Munich area once or twice. And the Nail Lord comes in again with Venmo. Through Venmo with $5 and says, Enlog here, OTO.
11: On the offensive.
1: Sup, boys. Where are my Africa news? You got some today. And he says, can I get a Turkey-A? And you can.
13: Turkey trucks, Harry-Ottles!
1: The rare Nail Lord of Gaylord twice in one episode, don't know. That's when he pulls the trigger the day after the episode and then forgets and pulls it again the day of this episode. So thank you very much, sir. Appreciated. Finally, ending the list is Praetor Weirdo of the Not-So-Flatlands came in through Cash App with $33.33 and says simply, OTO, to which I say,
11: on the offensive.
1: Thank you, sir. That does it for our Fiat Donators healthy list. Glad to see some new names on there, some people that are finding the show. Welcome. Welcome. We love you.
2: Welcome. It's good to see that you're out there and see that you're alive. I like the showing, and it's much appreciated. And I, for one, am going to put a couple more hours into next week's work just because of the value that's been returned. Makes me feel good. Makes me feel good about being here. We also have some boosts. Foolishsteed comes in with 3,333 boosting Satoshis and says, remain on the offensive. Hashtag MMO. Look to the Arctic for the next oil route. Hashtag OTO. And yes, you will need a map. Yes, you will.
1: Ooh.
14: Let me ask you to look again at a map.
1: Yeah, she actually...
2: I don't know...
1: Oh, go ahead.
2: I don't know if you've ever done any research on the Arctic icebreakers that Russia and the U.S. have and are developing, they are quite the engineering marvel.
1: They just bash ice?
2: They cut through Arctic ice sheet.
1: Yeah, they're nuke-powered, aren't they?
2: Mm-hmm.
1: I think she's referring to a route around Russia for China and oil supply as the new the ice Silk Road. I think she tagged me in something pertaining to that, if I'm recall. People tag me on stuff on like Tuesday mornings at 10 a.m. I'm like, this is not the time. This is the worst time. Tag me on Wednesdays.
2: Well, hey, they're thinking of the show.
1: I know. I appreciate it. I do. Thank you very much, Billy Steed.
2: Yes, thank you very much. And that is a fascinating topic for anyone who wants to check it out. Let's see here. Where did the boost? I went to the map. I got distracted by the map. Where did the boost go? Here we go. Make Heroism comes in with 1,666 Satoshis and says, salute.
1: Oh, that's his $1 POL.
2: Ah, proof of life. Okay. Yep. Nostrogang comes in with a POL, 1,577 Satoshis. We are the 1.5% MK porn REIT.
1: MK porn.
2: MK porn. Okay.
1: I forgot about that. It's the best, yeah. Best kind of horn is gay porn.
2: Yeah. C. Brooklyn comes in with 100 Satoshis and says, OTO, thank you very much, C. Brooklyn. Thank you very much, Nostrogang, Make Heroism, and Bully Steed. We also have Eric PP and Weirdo streaming Satoshis, 154 from Eric PP and 70 from Weirdo. And we appreciate all the value, all the emails. As Dan mentioned, we did get many emails. There was, I got an email about basically a synchronicity around my discussion of the potential end of times and the Noahide laws as they exist and may exist in the future, which I really appreciated. Lots of links, lots of stuff that is on the list, but may not make the cut tonight, but we may need it next week. How many folders did you say we had tonight? Like 13 folders?
1: Let's see, 232. For whatever reason, it no longer wants to show me the structured folder that we usually have set up for this. So I might need to reset.
2: Well, my session timed out, so it could be something.
1: It's FUBAR that I use to play the clips, and it's not cooperating with me right now. 232. I think we had something like 18 folders, if I'm not mistaken.
2: Oh, yeah. Wow. That may be an all-timer. Yeah, and this is something that, you know, God rest his soul, John C. Dvorak complained about with our show. He didn't complain about it as a point of constructive feedback. He was actually just griping about our show when he said that it took us an hour to go through the content that he could get through in 10 minutes, which I thought was funny. But, you know, maybe we'll be able to get through 18 folders in one show one day.
1: That's right. Ah, silly me. I had put the view to by album as opposed to by folder structure. So that's why. Yeah, 18 folders. Rookie. Anyway, yeah, MMOmeetups.com, put together by DJW. Some value there. Heavily vibe-coded, but appreciated. And maybe we get some meetups going. I know for a fact that we've got enough guys in St. Louis to do one. I met him. And I'm meeting another guy, too. Remember we were talking about Crazy Dave last week? Well, Crazy Dave told the guy about our show. He's going to be in St. Louis next week. I'm going to meet him for dinner.
2: You just love meeting guys, don't you?
1: I love meeting random guys, preferably in smoky bars. That's right.
2: Yes. Yeah. MMOmeetups.com and Grindr.com.
1: Grindr.com for a little more, a little bit more out of your meetup. It's MEATOUP.
2: I knew you were going there. Okay, well, why don't we move this thing along? Thank you all for the donations and the value that you return to the show. If you have not sent a Proof of Life donation, we are going to take that total count on episode 135 or after episode 135. So you've got a few episodes to save up a dollar. I know it's tough, but you know, all we're asking is just a little token to say I'm here. I appreciate what you do. Carry on. We're running a somewhat of an experiment with this. So proof of life donations, welcome. Any donations over proof of life, also welcome. So you know what to do. We appreciate you even if you don't do it. Thank you for giving us the opportunity to do this. And until someone convinces Dan to kick me off the show, we will continue.
1: Someday soon, maybe.
12: Get it on!
1: Alrighty then. Where should we start? Oh, man. I guess we might have pulled the gun a little earlier, because I've got some European clips that I should have played.
2: Oh, no.
1: Oh, no. Well, let's do domestic, and if we got time, I'll play them, because they're not that interesting. They're not prescient.
2: Let me guess. AFD.
1: Yeah, they have elections coming up in September, and they're really...
2: Well, we've got time.
1: Okay. All right.
2: We've got time for AFD before the election.
1: That's true.
2: But we may not have time to discuss the weather. We might all die.
1: It's looking that way.
2: So... I have CBS Sunday, which if you see something like this on CBS Sunday, you know it's really got legs. I mean, these are the kind of legs that normal news stories dream about. Mm. And this is summer weather, CBS Sunday.
1: Those legs go all the way up?
14: We begin this morning with Jonathan Vigliotti, taking a closer look at this record-breaking summer of extreme weather from coast to coast.
15: In Washington, D.C. this July, America's 250th birthday...
16: Sir, you gotta start heading out!
15: ...began with an evacuation.
17: Due to approaching severe weather, we are temporarily pausing the event.
15: An incoming summer storm forced crowds gathered on the National Mall for fireworks, out of the park, and indoors. Hours later, the show finally went on. But by then, Mother Nature had made her point. For tens of millions of Americans, the season long associated with getting away has increasingly become something to get away from. In Texas, a second once-in-a-thousand-year flood in 12 months. In Indiana, outside Tornado Alley,
18: it's jumping.
15: A record 77 twisters. And there through it all, the heat. July was the hottest month ever in the lower 48, breaking a record last set during the Dust Bowl.
19: And so we just got the dogs, the cat, the kid, and we just got out.
15: July's heat, months of drought, and high winds fueled a brush fire in Spokane, Washington, allegedly started by an arsonist. Within hours, flames had gone from the forest into Ted Chauvin's neighborhood.
20: When you look around, what is it that you see? What goes on in your mind?
19: I see where I was diagnosed with cancer, where I beat cancer, where we had our child, and the memories we gave her and growing up in this place. That honestly has been the hardest part, is the memories and hearing our kiddo go, I miss my house. Mm-hmm. I miss my house.
1: Yeah, it misses.
2: You were saying wait during this clip.
1: You said it was the hottest July since the Dust Bowl, which is 90 years ago. So, kind of shoots that whole global warming thing in the face.
2: Well, what they're not going to discuss is what we discussed last week, and that is the developing El Nino in the Pacific, which is suppressing the Atlantic hurricane activity, which is also not being reported in conjunction with this extreme weather. So I wanted to bring a timeline to give our audience some context in this extreme weather environment where we find ourselves in, because it is one of the hottest years on record so far. So in late May, we had a European heat wave. I think we discussed it. It's when we discussed the air conditioner, right? We had our air conditioning discussions.
1: Yep.
2: Then on June 2nd, a scientific agency put out a presser for El Nino odds at 80%, which is where the discussion of El Nino started. And then the CPC upgraded their guidance from an El Nino watch to an El Nino advisory on June 11th. And then the WHO released a map of wildfire burned area in Europe primarily, And this was reported by UN News. And then on July 31st, Gutierrez from the UN gave a presser stating that El Nino was not on the doorstep, but was already in the house. So this has been building, this narrative about the extreme weather, and underlying it is this El Nino cycle. But when it's convenient, you don't really hear the discussion about El Nino. You heard some discussion about El Nino before this week, but this week it has been nothing but the extreme weather events. So the next clip we have here in this CBS Sunday segment is about the Washington State wildfires, which, of course, as you heard in the timeline, was part of the rollout of this extreme summer weather narrative. So, Washington State wildfires.
0: This year has been Washington State's most destructive wildfire season to date. Another new record.
19: Something's changing, and what we need to do is really ask the questions to figure out what to do about it.
21: The summer of 2026 is another step in the escalation of our world into a sort of hotter, more dangerous planet that climate scientists have been telling us about for decades.
22: Are these isolated events or are they all connected?
21: Oh, they're absolutely all connected. We're creating a different world and we need to think about that and adapt to that world.
0: But before
1: you say
2: absolutely.
1: Yeah.
2: I was emphasizing his use of the word absolutely, that they're absolutely connected.
1: Gotcha. 100%. No doubt.
0: But before we can adapt, climate journalist Jeff Goodell says we have to recognize there is a problem. The titles of his best-selling books read like today's headlines.
21: We just tend to normalize them and tend to think, oh, it's just an abnormal year. There's always been a heat wave. It's always been hot in Texas. You know, there's always been big hurricanes, whatever.
22: Is it fair to say, to characterize it this way, that we are frogs in a pot that is slowly boiling and we're not noticing what's happening around us?
21: Yeah, I think that's very appropriate.
1: Says the guy
21: for sure, because right? I do think that it captures this idea of these slow changes that you know we don't recognize until it's too late.
2: Heat wave. The guy who writes books about climate.
1: This guy only writes about climate change. Is it fair to say that we're all going to die? Yes. Yes, it is.
0: Now,
2: would people benefit from reading your books? Well, yes, they would.
1: Buy my book, but don't burn it, because that will emit CO2 into the environment.
0: Three times as often as in the 1960s. Today's wildfires burn twice as much land each year as in the 1990s. It's a similar pattern across the Atlantic. Deadly fires and record heat swept Europe, where air conditioning is still uncommon because it rarely got so hot for so long.
1: Yeah.
0: Heat is estimated to have claimed more than 10,000 lives in Europe.
1: Not because they're all old buildings built of concrete that make it impossible to install any sort of electrical or anything in them.
2: Know, last time we talked about this, I made the point that a lot of homes in Europe were built to be conducive to airflow to negate the need for air conditioning. My wife brought up a really good point after she listened to that show. She said, look what you're missing here. Yes, those homes were built that way. Those homes that are still there and were built that way have had other developments built around them, so they don't get any airflow anyway.
1: Right. Yeah. They're built up, stacked on top of each other. Plus, the material that they use is a lot more cement and like cylinder block, and it makes it difficult.
2: Right.
1: Where you can drill a hole through a wooden 2x4 and run wiring through it, it's damn near impossible. You got to like chisel out stone in order to do something similar to that in Europe. Most European countries.
2: Caveman.
1: Exactly.
2: Now, I want to point out something. In the first clip we had, they talked about, they hit on briefly wildfire in the Northwest and admitted that it was caused by arson. But then in this wildfire clip, they go on to say, after there's been plenty of time between the admission that one of the fires was caused by arson, they go on to say there are twice as many fires now, or twice as many acres burned now than in the 1990s. I would love to see the comparison of arson incidents in the 90s versus now, because I think they would be much higher, maybe even more than doubly so.
1: Sure. It's a good point.
2: Okay. Well, let's bring this home to the listener. You know, we're talking about, oh, all these doom and gloom and fires and we're all going to die and it's hot and it's going to be hotter and tornadoes and the worst things you can think of because you drive your car to the grocery store. Let's bring it home and say, okay, well, what about your life is going to change? So they're going to try to tie this to the calendar and say, life as you know it, it's over.
21: All of human civilization, all of life that we know, has thrived in this sort of Goldilocks zone. The human civilization has evolved in the last, 10,000 years. And we've evolved,
1: or shorter,
21: in this certain range of...
1: That's for the fundamentalists out there.
2: Now, wait a minute. I don't think if you take the scientific literature in good faith on human evolution, I don't think there have been any evolutionary changes in the last 10,000 years according to the scientific literature of evolution.
1: Of human beings?
2: Yeah.
1: 10,000 years?
2: Yeah.
1: I don't know if that's accurate. I think there were like Neanderthals 10,000 years ago.
2: But we're not descendants of Neanderthals.
1: We are Homo sapiens. Well, that gets interesting. Do you ever read Yuval Harari's Sapiens? He discusses a little bit the theory of there was no inbreeding between Homo sapiens and Neanderthals.
2: Well, because we were good old-fashioned racists back then.
1: Well, there was, and it was to prevent the discussion from shifting to, hey, maybe some races are more Neanderthal than others, was the literal scientific reason for completely hiding that theory, which is probably true. So,
2: okay, I ask a question to the crystal ball. When did modern genetic Homo sapiens emerge on the planet according to evolutionary theory? Current evidence places the emergence of anatomically modern Homo sapiens at roughly 300,000 years ago.
1: Okay. I stand corrected.
2: Now, let's listen. There's a tell in here. There's a tell that this guy's full of crap, and I want you to restart the clip and listen for it.
21: All of human civilization, all of life that we know, has thrived in this sort of Goldilocks zone. The human civilization has evolved in the last, 10,000 years. And we
1: Goldilocks zone.
2: No. Has evolved in the last 10,000 years. Saying is a classic tale.
1: Oh, gotcha.
2: And you can back it up just to play it one more time and then let it continue.
21: All of human civilization, all of life that we know, has thrived in this sort of Goldilocks zone. The human civilization has evolved in the last, 10,000 years. And we've evolved in this certain range of temperatures. And what's happening now is that we're moving out of that range.
22: But from a cultural perspective, do you think that our understanding of the calendar is going to change? Where summer break isn't July, it's another period.
21: Yes, absolutely.
22: So ice cream and the beach in October or November.
21: Totally. Yeah, absolutely.
22: How much of American life is
2: scary.
22: Built based on a climate that no longer exists?
21: All of it.
22: All of it.
2: Everything.
1: We don't know what will happen if people are eating ice cream in October.
2: Pandemonium.
1: Children's costumes. They have to wear short sleeves now. They're no longer allowed to wear those plastic masks that are uncomfortable and you can't see shit out of.
2: It's Halloween costumes have gotten more and more slutty. What's to blame? Climate.
1: And the Penn State ski team.
2: Good callback. Okay, let's continue this with what to do.
3: Goodell says our understanding of how and where we build will also need to evolve.
21: It's particularly difficult to do here in the United States, even when you have cities with the best intention, if you don't have a federal government that is really helping.
1: There it is.
4: My hope is that we can come together and figure something out, figure out solutions.
3: Maria Molina is an atmospheric scientist at the University of Maryland, where she's using artificial intelligence and past weather data to model future seasons.
22: You can see into the future.
4: And yes, and it will learn those signals and produce its best guess, right?
22: Does it worry you about what's to come down the road?
4: Yeah, I guess I want to clarify that there have always been extreme events, right? There will always be extreme events aside from the climate perspective.
22: Mm-hmm.
4: The question is, how are these extremes potentially evolving due to that background climate gradually

0: loot. And so it all comes down to that. You heard it with the federal government argument in there, too.
1: Oh, yeah. Well, of course, the climate journalist wants federal action and nothing less.
0: Have you tried gluing yourself to the road?
1: Yeah, it's really cheap this time of year. You just lay down. It is interesting to see the disparity in news coverage around extreme climate events, because more people have died in Southeast Asia because of extreme climate events this year, within the last year, I should say, than in Europe. But Europe and the U.S. get a lion's share of coverage. And that, to me, is a tell that it's not really about the human impact. It's about something else.
0: Funding.
1: Yeah. Okay. And I want to say, this is going to... So we're going to have another year like... We're going to likely have another year, another summer next year, another year of the enhanced El Nino. And that's going to lead right into a potential Democratic president in 2028, really using this as a foundation for mobilizing the federal government.
0: You think the 2028 or the summer before the 2028 election is going to be climate protests?
1: I don't know about climate protests, but it's going to be a continued topic of discussion. It's not going to leave the public consciousness.
0: All right.
1: So, well, let's end this out, of course. We're on CBS Sunday morning, so you know the demographic. Let's end this with an emotional plea from none other than our climate journalist.
2: Yeah, we noticed a difference. There was not a smoke season in the past. We didn't have that for the first 10 years that we lived here. So things are changing.
3: For Ted Chauvin, it's research that could help him read the signals and trust his next steps.
4: Do you move back? Have your neighbors gotten together and spoken about moving back?
2: Will we come back? I don't know. 2 o'clock yesterday, I would have said, yeah, sure, let's go back. 5 o'clock in the evening, no, we're not going to go back. You know, it's way too emotional right now. There's way too much going on. We will stay in Spokane. Mm. Will it be here? I'm not 100% sure right now.
4: How will we reflect back on this period of time?
5: You know, I walked through the woods with my daughter last weekend and thought about that. You know, I just thought, you know, what that world will look like. Sorry. You know, when she's walking through with her kids. It won't be the same. And she'll ask what we did and what we didn't do.
0: Oh, man. He's torn up.
1: Yeah, it's not going to be the same because you're not going to be sobbing next to her on the walking trail.
0: Dad was too busy crying on the news. Now all the birds are dead. Thanks, Dad.
1: Yeah, thanks. Well, honey, I cried on the news.
0: I cried on the. I did all I could. I wrote blog after blog and book after book. No one seemed to buy it.
1: I wrote feverishly for our future.
0: You wrote books on paper? That's the progressive world. you own paper books?
1: Dad, people can't even read anymore.
0: So wasteful.
1: So, yeah. Yeah. Okay. Well, that is not the end of my weather segment. I found something interesting that I want everyone to keep an eye out for. And, this is an old Vice video from 8 years ago, and it's a partnership between Vice and HBO, you know, back when Vice actually had some standing. And, this is about attribution science.
0: Oh boy.
6: It's really cold out, and right on cue, Twitter has been overrun with climate deniers cracking tired jokes about global warming. But beyond social media jabs lies a serious and ongoing discussion about how scientists connect extreme weather, be it a cold snap, a hurricane, or California's extreme fire season, to underlying climate change. Because the truth is, this science is really new. The first proper climate attribution study was published in 2004. Before that, scientists had struggled to explain exactly how specific weather events were connected to climate change. Now, more and more solid, peer-reviewed studies show how climate change affects the likelihood and severity of extreme weather.
0: Peer-reviewed by people that are receiving funding from the U.S. government.

0: government to confirm climate change.
1: And the studies,
2: right?
0: Yeah, it's all there.
1: Getting published really quickly after extreme weather events take place. Remember that study from 2004? It looked at a European heat wave that took place in 2003 and took a year and a half to complete. In contrast, just 3 months after Hurricane Harvey, scientists at Lawrence Berkeley National Laboratory published a study showing that Harvey dropped 38% more rain than it would have without underlying climate change.
0: We can't wait a year and a half for funding. Send it now.
2: How do you do that? What's your method? What is your hypothesis? How do you test your hypothesis there?
0: Well,
2: this hurricane dropped 30% more rain than it would have without background climate change.
0: The more climate studies that are done and have been done since 2004, the more you can reference them in your appendix for your
2: That's
0: study.
2: That's right.
0: So it builds upon itself. See? All these people can't be wrong, right? All these people receiving money for funding for this kind of study can't be making sure it happens, right? Not Al Gore either. I'm trying to think of who's the race hustler guy?
2: Al Giovanni.
0: Al Sharpton.
2: Oh, Al Sharpton.
0: You went through every Al except for the right one.
2: Weird Al.
0: Elf. No. Yeah, Al Sharpton, you know, he definitely wants to solve racism and not continue to profit by threatening protests on large corporations unless they pay him for classes, you know. He's hell-bent on solving racism, not profiting from it, like these scientists.
2: But of course. So this next clip is going to be a fellow named Miles Allen, and he was one of the first scientists involved in attribution science. And, you know, I'd love to see what attribution science has to say about inner city carjackings and bicycle theft. But anyway, Miles Allen attribution clip. And he's going to name an organization that I think we should keep on our radar and that really serves as the backbone for a lot of what these media organizations are reporting and will report more frequently in the next couple of years, I feel.
0: Perfect.
1: Another group called World Weather Attribution found that hurricanes that size have become 3 times more probable. Here's how Miles Allen, one of the authors of the first climate attribution study, explained why studies today are getting published so much faster.
3: When we performed the study in 2003 looking at the European heat wave, nobody had actually attempted to quantify the role of human influence on climate in a specific weather event. We are now looking at accelerating that whole process, because once you've agreed on the method you're using, you don't need to reinvent the wheel. The actual time it takes to actually do the calculations is not that long.
1: The developing science of attribution means scientists will have to completely reevaluate how they talk about extreme weather. Because terms like 500-year floods and 100-year droughts, terms that are supposed to indicate the frequency of a hazardous event, are becoming less and less helpful as frequencies keep changing. And it also means that in a few months, scientists should be able to explain the relationship between this cold snap and climate change. And projecting further into the future, it's entirely possible that we will soon hear scientists make these links as these events are happening.
3: We should be able to do this much faster. But in my view, in the long term, this should be part of the duties of the Weather Service. It's no longer enough for the Weather Service just to predict the weather. They should be in the business of explaining it as well.
0: Cow farts.
2: So this World Weather Attribution, this is an organization that emerged around 2014 and 15, and they are involved in attributing these events to climate change. And you heard this fellow in the last clip say, we don't have to reinvent the wheel. That is him saying exactly what you said before.
0: We know that it's climate change.
2: We know that it's climate change. All you have to do now is say it.
0: Who funds the World Weather Attribution Org? Asking AI this. Receives funding from the Grantham Foundation, the European Climate Foundation, the Bezos Earth Foundation, Historically, it's received project-specific money. For example, an early African-Asian risk awareness project was jointly funded by Wendy and Eric Schmidt and the UK's Department of International Development, which is the UK's version of USAID, USAID, right, as you can imagine. So Jeff Bezos is apparently funding that, a lot of that.
2: This is basically the entity that houses that algorithm that the guy in the clip was talking about was already defined. They use this defined methodology to say this event was caused by climate change and here's the justification. We can do it as the event is happening. Yep. Was it weather? Yep. Is it climate? Absolutely. Is it due to human-caused climate change? Certainly. Look, the math says so.
0: You won't believe this, but one of the news outlets that quotes the WAA most often is the Washington Post. I wonder why. I wonder if there's some common ownership interest there.
2: Mm-hmm.
0: Wow.
2: All right. Well, enough about the weather. Let's do... actually, in the clip custodian folder... We have a, do we want to go, let's see, how do we want to take this? Do you have anything domestic you want to get to?
0: I do. Yeah, there's just a couple of different segments in here.
2: I think we should pivot to the surveillance state and listen to the Smirkonish interview on Flock.
0: Okay, I'm for it. Flock, D-Flock. So Smirkonish had the founder of D-Flock on to challenge him. To really, really push his buttons and say, why is he so concerned about Flock cameras when they do so much good? And it was basically, well, you just have a listen. You have to really.
2: Well, this is Michael Smirkonish, by the way.
0: Yeah. Yeah. The crazy eyes Smirkonish.
4: The game of I Spy just got a lot more technical. That's thanks to Flock Cameras, a nationwide network of license plate readers used by thousands of law enforcement agencies. The cameras scan license plates and they record vehicles as they pass. The company has contracts with 7,000 law enforcement agencies. That means 40% of departments in the United States. Police say the technology has helped find missing people, stolen cars, and violent crime suspects. In Georgia recently, Flock was credited with helping in the rescue of a 2-year-old child in 15 minutes after the mother's car was stolen with the child in the back seat.
0: Good thing. It helped save that child.
2: Do you know what happens when most of the time when carjackings happen and they realize there's a kid in the back seat?
0: What do they do?
2: They abandon the car because they're not out for a kidnapping charge.
0: Right.
2: And 15 minutes says as much.
0: Yeah.
2: This was not a car chase that ended in 15 minutes.
0: You're not my dad. Oh, shit. okay. What are the critics saying about Flock? Here we go.
4: But critics see something else, something far more troubling. Mass surveillance, a system capable of tracking the movements of ordinary Americans. And things took a creepy turn when police officers were accused of using Flock cameras to track exes, family members, and friends, and other people who had nothing to do with a criminal investigation. One woman lamented that she did not understand how law enforcement, her ex-boyfriend, seemed to know where she was all the time, whether she was out with friends or out on an errand. She said that she felt she was being watched, and when she pressed her ex about it, he admitted to using Flock to track her. In another instance, a Texas cop is accused of searching license plate cameras nationwide for a woman who got an abortion. These are just a few of the growing number of documented abuses. Flock Safety is changing the rules governing who can search the network, and just this week rolled out new police auditing and accountability controls. The company said that the new tools are designed to intervene before misuse becomes recurring and or widespread rather than simply documenting misuse after the fact. Flock CEO says the guardrails can also help address surveillance worries.
0: There you go. Everything's solved.
2: Yes, it's the perfect company now.
0: Yeah, so now we need to bring on the founder of D-Flock, the guy who maps the Flock cameras, or set up a website where people can map the Flock cameras, and see what he thinks about these changes and why he's so concerned about, you know, stuff if he's not doing anything wrong.
2: Here we go. We're going to give him a good flocking.
0: That's right.
4: Some people have been mapping that network. My next guest is Will Freeman. He's the founder of DFLOC. He created a crowdsourced map so that people can see just how many of these cameras are watching from the roads around them. Okay, Will, thank you for being here. I note that you live in Boulder, Colorado. I read this in the Times coverage. It says 31 cameras cut motor vehicle theft by 34.5%. So my question to you, is there any amount of crime reduction that would cause you to say the trade-off is worth it?
5: Well, so I don't believe a lot of the claims about crime reduction, because crime has been trending down nationwide in cities that have flock cameras and cities that don't have flock cameras. So I would need to see more evidence of that to actually trust that it works.
0: Okay. Okay.
2: Very straightforward answer.
0: A little parry there. Like it.
2: Yeah. Yeah. Pretty good. Not a complete refutation, but a good parry, as you say. But you know, the statistics are one thing, but what about the high profile cases?
4: How about the other well-publicized instances, like the Florida man who threatened a mass killing event, or the would-be assassin of President Trump, and the role that Flock played in tracking? I'm talking about the guy.
2: Wait a second. So do you see the escalation ladder here?
0: Yeah. It's carjackings to the guy that almost killed the president.
2: Right. Do you hate crime reduction? Do you love crime? Do you hate the president? Do you want to see him assassinated? Do you hate babies? Do you want to see them abducted and not recovered?
0: I don't understand you, Will. Why do you love crime so much?
2: Why do you love crime, Will? Are you hiding something?
0: Exactly. Here we go.
4: And the role that Flock played in tracking, I'm talking about the guy on the golf course. I mean, there have been a number of instances. I just referenced one of them, the kid, thank God, who was brought back to his mother. Your thought on those is what?
5: Yeah, well, I mean, it's good that they're able to capture criminals. One I'm mostly worried about is the side effects, because the cameras mostly capture innocent people and occasionally capture criminals.
0: Boom. That's a good argument.
2: That's acceptable collateral damage. And Will has to realize this, that the people who are for Flock, they're okay with that. Well, if it could stop one bad guy, then what does it matter if it captures where you're going, if you got nothing to hide?
0: I always say that, too.
2: What do you mean, the Fourth Amendment? What is that? Here you are talking about rights. I'm talking about safety.
0: You know, I was talking about this with central bank digital currency a couple of years ago, I think before the podcast, and I was against it, and the guy's like, but why? And I was saying, well, what if you already bought your one loaf of bread? And you need two loaves of bread, but you can't buy it because you already bought your one allotted loaf of bread. He's like, but that's not reality. I'm like, now it's not reality now. You know, it's like people think of in this current environment, it's fine. But what happens when we?
2: Well, you can't ask people to have foresight.
0: I know. That's the thing is I'm often accused of slippery slope arguments. But
2: and I think that's why RFK Jr.'s strategy of just a basic appeal to rights in the Constitution is the correct way to go about it.
0: Yeah.
2: You appeal to the rights afforded us in the Constitution, and if people want to say that our rights aren't worth whatever ill effect they perceive, then let them make that argument.
0: Well, there's no consistency or honor in the media. You know, it's like the claims of climate change. Like the clip that was highlighted in the Vice part where she said, oh, it's cold and people are saying, where's climate change? You know, they're just as selective as that
2: tired
0: as they are
2: arguments.
0: With the Constitution. You know, the Constitution only matters when it helps their argument. Otherwise, you know, screw your freedoms.
2: Right, exactly. Well, let's continue with the high profile cases.
4: Side effects, be specific.
5: In the process. Oh,
0: we did finish that.
2: Okay, all right, I got you.
0: These are side effects.
4: Side effects, be specific.
5: In the process of putting these ALPRs up and setting up the system, in order to search it, you have to record everyone who drives by. That's mostly innocent people because not tons of criminals are driving down the streets. Some of them are, and most of them are not criminals. It creates a database of where everyone has been for generally the last 30 days, a searchable database. You can search by license plate, by make, model, color, if you have any dents or roof racks or bumper stickers. So it creates, like a searchable database of where you've been and where you are, approximately. The more cameras there are, the more dangerous it is. Those are the side effects.
4: Okay, I guess it's time for me to play the card of, well, don't abduct kids and don't steal cars, and you've got nothing to worry about.
2: Yep. I mean, that's the argument. That's the argument. If you're a law-abiding citizen, what do you care that somebody's looking over your shoulder? Why does that offend you? Why aren't you comfortable with being surveilled constantly? Why aren't you comfortable being an animal in the zoo? I'm comfortable being an animal in the zoo. Why aren't you comfortable? Don't you love the bars? Don't you love the bucket of food that's brought every day to us? Don't you love this? Why do you keep talking about this ideal of running free? Why don't you love the zoo?
0: Right. And meanwhile, people in England can get arrested for offending somebody.
2: Yes. Now, I'm interested in this last clip, the Free Press having a pro-flock PSA.
0: Yeah.
2: This should be good.
0: I heard it, half of it, so let's have a listen.
6: Do you ever feel like you're being watched?
7: That's the panic behind a new fear sweeping across America. People are freaked out about surveillance from our employers, our nanny cams, and our phones watching our every move.
6: And right now, this anxiety is being taken out with electric saws and cans of spray paint on tools used by law enforcement to keep us all safe. The target? Flock safety cameras. In upstate New York, someone cut down a Flock safety camera with an electric saw. In Oakland, California, another was covered in paint. And in Idaho, someone rammed one with their truck. And in good old Florida, a man just sits in his lawn chair with the cardboard held up for the lens. Since January, roughly 23 cities have canceled their contracts or shut off their Flock camera over Fourth Amendment concerns. There's even an open source intelligence website, DeepFlock, that's finding these cameras so people know exactly where to vandalize them. Here's what's...
0: Did you hear that? I heard that the first time.
2: So that people know exactly where to vandalize them.
0: Yeah, that's the entire point of DeepFlock, is to say this is where you need to take your buzzsaw and cut them down.
2: Hilarious.
0: Yeah.
6: Actually under attack. In 2025 alone, the system helped locate 10,000 missing people, about 27 people a day, or about one every hour. Over 40% of agencies said Flock helped recover over half of the stolen vehicles in their jurisdiction.
7: In Indiana, an infant abducted at a shopping center was found in under 2 hours. In Ohio, a missing girl was located in under 30 minutes. And this is the tool that people are treating like the enemy. It is fair to have concerns about how companies use and track our data, but that's not what these cameras are for. To be blunt, they're not interested in you, unless you're a kidnapper, a thief, or someone who intends to do harm.
2: Yeah, you loser. You loser. You care about the Fourth Amendment. Nobody cares about you, loser.
0: Right.
2: It's so easy to tell when you're over target with these people.
0: Right. All they're going to do is you know, spy on me all you want.
2: Are you a kidnapper?
0: I'm watching The Office and eating too many chips. You know, some stuff like that.
2: Well, according to our surveillance records, it doesn't appear that you've cried for Palestinian children today.
0: Right. Right. You have a hate symbol in front of your house. That's literally the flag of the country we're in right now.
2: Yes, exactly. Sir, we're not here to engage in semantics. Yeah. Could you just please explain the symbol?
0: Please come with us.
2: How do you feel about the Fourth Amendment?
0: Sorry. Do you realize that those 13 stripes represent the original 13 colonies? Yes. And do you realize that slavery was legal in some of those 13 colonies? Come with us, sir.
2: Come. just follow us. Oh, boy. It's fun to joke about.
0: It is indeed. It is indeed.
2: It's real. It's a turn of phrase.
0: Did you see some of the polling that came out about Democrats' view of socialism? They love it.
2: The only polling I saw was about the midterms and everybody being on their high horse about a Democratic win in potential in the House for sure, but the Senate potentially.
0: Well, Clip Starting did poll this segment about Andy Beshear. It's really...
2: Oh, yes.
0: It's like seven clips of Beshear pretty much giving a sales pitch for why he's the guy.
2: I want to hear it.
0: Okay. I'll play the first one. This is 58% of Democrats love socialism.
8: So we begin with Kentucky Democratic Governor Andy Beshear, who joins us from the capital city of Frankfort. Good morning, Governor. Thank you for being here.
9: Good morning. Thanks for having me.
8: Of course. So our new CBS News poll out this morning finds 58% of Democrats have a positive view of socialism, and just 32% have a positive view of capitalism. What do you make of that?
9: What I make of it is that people are struggling. They're struggling because the cost of groceries is too high. The cost of gas is too high. It's too hard to see a doctor, and when you do, the cost of that is too high as well. They're not asking for a lot. They just want to go to work, make a good living, be able to raise their kids, buy a home before they're 40, take their family on the same vacation they went on as kids. And right now, they're seeing a system that doesn't work for them. Now, I believe socialism is a failed experiment, but I do believe that we need to get results for the American people. And I think when you look at Democratic governors, you see those results. I've been proud to create more jobs than any other governor in our history. The average wage of a new job in Kentucky this year is over $32 an hour. We're building affordable housing in Western Kentucky and in Eastern Kentucky on top of abandoned coal mines with solar panels on the top so they're affordable to live in too. People just want to see results, want to believe that life can get better.
0: Stump speech, effectively.
2: Of course.
0: Yeah. So, yeah, he's an interesting case because he's a red state Democratic governor of Kentucky. So he's got to have that measured approach. Socialism is a failed experiment. I believe he's actively mixing up communism and socialism because that's no longer the talking point from the Democrats about socialism.
2: Yeah, are you saying that all of Europe has failed?
0: Yeah, so.
2: I don't disagree, but...
0: You're right there. Yeah. So we'll continue. This is abolishing the Electoral College. Is Andy Beshear for it or against it? We'll find out together.
8: The poll also finds rank-and-file Democrats want leaders to be pushing for making big changes, not smaller ones, even if they're easier to do. Also says they want to feel like the party is, as you said, fighting for them. What is then?
9: Yeah, I think people.
8: Well, what I'm curious about is what, given they're looking for big ideas, what would be your biggest, boldest idea that you're promoting these days?
9: Well, I'll give you two, because people want you to fix the darn economy, and they want you to fix the darn government. On the economy, it is time for an aspirational investment in housing that can bring down the cost of especially first-time home ownership. People can actually see that progress all over the country. We ought to tie the federal dollars to speed. You've got to break ground, and you've got to do it quickly. Get through the overregulation and the NIMBYism. But I tell you what, people also think this government is broken. So a fix the darn government constitutional amendment, it is time. It should outlaw partisan redistricting and enshrine part of the Voting Rights Act right there in the Constitution. It should create term limits for Congress and the Supreme Court. No more gaming those appointments. It should also overturn Citizens United, and I think call for direct elections of the president and the vice president. That could actually make things work. A big idea that would, yes, change government, but in a way enshrined in the Constitution where people would know it's going to get better.
0: There you go. Kentucky, your governor, Andy Beshear, wants the people of California and New York to dictate your life.
2: Well, they're the same Americans.
0: Right. Yeah, how much, Serpent says, how much nothing can you pack in 30 seconds? Effectively correct.
2: Well, so much so that there's another clip about the Electoral College.
0: Yeah, here we go.
8: I didn't realize you support abolishing the Electoral College, if you're saying direct election of the president and vice president.
9: Yeah, I've said it a number of times, and it's because in Kentucky, we will never see a candidate for president or vice president unless they're from here. Why? Because people just expect that it'll go one way or the other. It's the idea that someone would get elected not just knowing about seven states, but having to earn votes all over the United States. I certainly think it's time.
0: What?
2: Oh, boy. Well, that issue.
0: What did he say about we'll never see a president? We'll never elect a president here unless he's from here? What?
2: We'll never. Yeah, you'll never see a candidate stumping in Kentucky is what he meant.
0: Oh, I gotcha. That makes more sense.
2: Yeah. Yeah.
0: Yeah, it's a red state. That's the point of the Electoral College. And one of the biggest misnomers that the Democrats always throw out is, oh, we're the popular party. We always win the popular party. And it's because of the Electoral College strategy that, what's his name? Not Dick Cheney. Karl Rove. He invented the strategy of going after the Electoral College and stopped pissing money away in states that they were going to lose for sure and started focusing on solidifying and winning the states that were on the fringe. That's the whole game. It's the political strategy.
2: Yes, and, you know, he appeals to an external locus of control here, which I know you just had a shimmer down your spine when I said that.
0: Oh, yeah.
2: But, oh, yeah. But Kentucky could do, he as the governor of Kentucky could push for Kentucky to do something about that. Kentucky could split its electoral college votes, which it does not do at the moment. Winner take all. So there is action he could take as the governor of Kentucky, but no, he wants to use a misnomer to try to motivate voters on a national scale.
0: Yep. Well,
2: for his presidential campaign, no doubt.
0: Well, and this is what's interesting, because Sam S. of Beargrass had cued us in on this a long time ago. He said, look at Beshear. I think he's got the potential to be a good candidate for president. And he said this like 2 years ago. And now here we are running for president.
8: Speaking of presidential candidates from Kentucky, you told our colleague Aaron Navarro recently your decision on whether to run for president comes after your role as chairman of the Democratic Governors Association ends in December. You're traveling the country trying to get Democrats elected into governorships. You're appearing on programs like this one to get your name out there. I'm curious, what's left to decide?
9: Well, I haven't made any final decision on that, but I am traveling the country because we're going to elect Democratic governors in places that people aren't expecting. We're up in Iowa and Ohio. We're fighting hard in Georgia and Nevada. We have great candidates. Even places like Alabama, we saw Democratic primary turnout double. I've never seen that before. So I'm excited about what we're seeing. For me, I just refuse to leave a broken country to my kids or to anyone else's. We cannot allow Donald Trump's presidency to be normalized for people to think that's the way that it's supposed to be. And whatever my role is moving forward, I just want to make sure that we can bring this country back together and then get results for the American people. The two biggest challenges we face are the level of division and the belief that the American dream is no longer real. We've got to make sure we address them both.
0: Okay.
2: I love the Democrats' rhetoric about the American dream. It's always just prime material.
0: They want to live in a house. Let's give them some houses. And let's bring them together.
2: Okay. I think we should skip ahead to maybe the Medicare for All clip. I think that would be interesting coming from a potential Democratic candidate.
0: Sure.
2: And then the Mitch McConnell clip to round us out here.
8: I want to take you to an issue that animates the left of the Democratic Party especially, but something you also reference, and that is health care, but more specifically the concept of Medicare for All. Back in 2019, you suggested that that can mean 100 different things in 100 different ways, and that ultimately in your state, every Kentuckian needs access to affordable, accessible health care, and I believe the private sector often provides that type of health care. Do you still believe that? Or has your thinking shifted at all on whether or not some kind of more government-backed public option should be out there in a bigger way?
9: Well, like I said, I'm a pragmatist. My goal is to get results in the next month and in the next year. Mm. And what I see right now is a healthcare system where costs are spiraling. And so the solutions that I see that government can participate in are direct negotiation of drug prices, given that Medicaid and Medicare are pretty much the biggest purchasers that are out there. They should secure a lower price and open that up to everyone, covered on any type of plan or no type of plan at all.
0: That's a great trick he used there. You know, he painted him in the corner and said that's the private sector, it should supply that, what he said. And he comes out and says, I'm a pragmatist, which is basically saying what Francesca Hong was saying a couple of weeks ago of, you know, people can evolve on the issues. And he's saying, I'm looking right now at the best possible options, and it's this. And he completely bypasses this trying to paint me in the corner of saying, well, you said private sector.
2: Well, this is the first unified narrative to come out of the Democratic Party in a little bit. And it's, in effect, woke one was crazy.
0: Yeah, they're trying to get away from all of that. You know that 10 years where we indoctrinated you with that race stuff and said, you know, all this BS and Black Lives Matter? Well,
2: we've evolved.
0: We just want to help people, every people. And not talk about discrimination 24/7, because that doesn't win elections, as we found out.
2: We've learned. We've evolved.
0: We've evolved on the matter.
9: I think that there
2: really
9: is
2: like winning elections.
0: Right. Well, if that's true, then they should run Kamala Harris again on a different messaging platform and see how that works out for them. just put your money where your mouth is.
9: Role for government to bring down prices in health care, and they can do so quickly. We also need more transparency. Now, the idea that one hospital charges something twice as much as another hospital in the same town, but you might not know, is a problem for consumers. It shouldn't be like buying a car, a sticker price, where you're not sure exactly how much it's going to cost. It should be open so people can make the right decisions and get the best quality health care at the best price. But let me say, I do believe that health care is a basic human right. And so I'm willing to have conversations with anyone who agrees with that. You know, in my faith, Jesus said a doctor is for the sick. And look at what Republicans are doing. Their big, ugly bill could shutter 35 rural hospitals in Kentucky, fire 20,000 health care workers. But more than that, create a system where a pregnant woman in Kentucky might have to drive an hour and a half or 2 hours just to give birth. That's really wrong.
0: Or get an abortion.
2: And Jesus said, look at what the Republicans are doing.
0: Yeah, look at what they're doing. He's making this woman drive across states to get an abortion.
2: Oh, boy. I love this, you know, no exploration of healthcare as a human right and the implications of that. Because socialism is a failed experiment, and healthcare is a human right.
0: Yeah. Two things.
2: Two things. Completely distinct, not related.
0: All right. Well, has he heard from Mitch McConnell? This is the next question.
2: Has anyone?
0: I don't know. Are they his Asian wife? Because probably not. Here we go.
8: I got to ask you in our remaining moments here. You have been writing letters and trying to get updates on the status of Senator Mitch McConnell. Have you heard anything back from his office on how he's doing?
9: I've heard absolutely nothing back from Mitch McConnell. And while I do hope that he is getting better, I've known him my entire life. I wish him no harm. I actually wish him good health. His boss are the people of Kentucky. And this is why the Senate, the Republican-controlled Senate, feels so broken. They feel like they're not accountable to anyone. All he needs to do is call into this show for 2 minutes, or Fox News for 2 minutes, or do a video for 2 minutes to the people he's supposed to serve. But you know what? He absolutely refuses to do it. And then right. John Thune. As the leader of the Senate, you've got a duty to make sure all of your senators have the capacity to serve. And what is he saying? Not my job. That's not surprising. None of them will do their job right now and stand up to a president that is running over the Constitution at every turn.
8: Well, we'll take a call from Senator McConnell if he'd like to make it. We appreciate you being here this morning. Sounds like you're thinking about running for president for sure. Governor Andy Beshear of Kentucky, thanks again.
0: Such a level-headed fella. I enjoy this clip that Clip Custodian added in here. And this is from the 2023 election for governor, where Andy Beshear ran as a Democrat against a black Republican. And of course, yes, Serpent points out Mitch McConnell could just send $1 to the MMO show for proof of life. Oh, that'd be good. That'd be too good. So, 2023, Andy Beshear runs against a black Republican in Kansas, or in, Kentucky, for governor. And this is a radio ad, so it's a little bit low-quality radio ad, but it's pretty mind-boggling, you know, when you listen to it. I laugh pretty hard.
10: What's up, Kentucky? It's election time, and all skin folks ain't kin folk. Over the past few years,
0: did you hear that?
2: Yeah, all skin folk ain't kin folk.
0: Yep.
10: Time and all skin folks ain't kin folk. Over the past few years, we've taken to the streets to demand racial justice, to demand health care, and the right to make decisions about our body. And now Uncle Daniel Cameron is threatening to take us backward.
0: Uncle Daniel Cameron,
10: the same man who refused to seek justice for Breonna Taylor, now wants to run our whole state. We can't let that happen. We won't let that happen. On November 7th, vote Andy Beshear for governor.
0: I'm upset that they cut off the who it was paid for by, but there you go. Just because he's black doesn't mean you should vote for him because you're black. Where was that in 2008? I wonder. Apparently Obama was kinfolk. Okay. So that is Andy Beshear in there. I'm trying to think. What else you got?
2: Let's see here. Definitely wanted to do the Beshear stuff. Hero, Heatwave, MMR. We may go to the MMR, but let's talk about the economy, because that's something that's getting some play right now. We've had some consumer spending data came out. If you go to the economy folder, I want to bury the lead literally here. So I'm going to play the clips out of order. The first one is going to be the signals that are discussed later in the segment. And then I want you to tell me if the lead is going to paint the picture of an improving or a deteriorating economy. Okay, so signals first.
11: July's data also shows restaurant spending saw a slight increase. Families often cut back on eating out to save money. What do you make of that?
12: Yeah, I think there's some of it may have been the World Cup impacts, you know, people going out to watch the final game. So I don't think people were surprised to see that number up a little bit. I think what's been interesting to watch is hobby spending, people spending on books, on sporting equipment, on chess sets. That's actually been one of the bright spots for the past year. I call it mini splurges, you know, in this economy between the tariffs and the high gas prices, people need to do something to feel good about themselves. And so one of the encouraging stories is they're doing the book club, you know, they're getting together to play the sports together to try to find some cheer.
11: Yeah, I'd like to see some data on how much parents are spending on Robux, because there's a lot going into Robux in my household. But when it comes to school shopping, school's around the corner. Target, for example, says that 95% of its prices for school supplies are at or below last year's levels.
2: Okay, so our signals are more eating out.
0: Mm-hmm. More hobby spending. School supply prices are down.
2: School supply prices are level, if not down. So when we play this lead, is this going to be a positive or a negative report on the economy?
0: Well, based on how the lady said, you know, oh, it's the World Cup, probably. I'm going to go ahead and say it's
2: that
0: negative.
2: One German guy that was over here. You saw him.
0: Yeah, they drink Boston Dry, a Boston Lager. That's hard to do, all right? I'm going to say native.
2: They're calling it the White Swan. Let's listen to the lead now that we've heard the signals.
11: New data from the Commerce Department shows Americans cut their spending in July by the biggest amount in more than a year. Retail sales fell 0.6% last month, following a slight gain in June. That drop in spending is raising concern among some economists about the resiliency of consumers as Americans respond to rising gas prices and lingering inflation. Joining me now is Heather Long. She is the chief economist at Navy Federal Credit Union. Heather, thank you so much for joining us. Really appreciate your time. Federal data also shows inflation declined slightly in July as gas and grocery prices slipped. When you look at figures like this, what are your biggest takeaways for everyday Americans?
12: I mean, it's tough out there, and you can see the fatigue from American consumers. Part of the reason the July data was so disappointing is that Amazon Prime Day and Target Circle deals and those Walmart Plus deals, they happened in June this year instead of July. So there was definitely less spending on electronics and some of those items that people try to scoop up on Prime Day. But if you really step back and look at the bigger picture, since the war in Iran started, inflation is outpacing wage growth. People are literally getting squeezed financially in America. And you can see that there's been a pullback at the grocery store. More people are turning to credit cards and dipping into savings. And that's why the outlook is definitely for a little bit of a consumer slowdown heading into back to school and ultimately into the holidays.
11: Yeah, and usually when it comes time for Prime Day, I hear a lot more people talking about it. I didn't hear as much chatter around Prime Day this past summer.
0: I will say that last point, Prime Day did stink. There was no really good deals on anything.
2: I didn't feel like it was promoted very well by Amazon.
0: No. You mean Jeff Bezos, the owner of the Washington Post and funder of climate change?
2: Yeah. Buy more cheap stuff.
0: Right.
2: You know, this is interesting little play they did here, because they're concerned about a decrease in spending in this month, but Prime Day was moved up a month this year to June instead of July. So you had an increase in the month of Prime Day and then a decrease now, the same relation that you saw last year, but offset by a month. So your year-to-date data is also, it looks worse, but it can be adjusted by, basically instead of a seasonality adjustment, you should have a Prime Day adjustment in those figures. But, you know, six 0.6% is concerning. Now, I've been having these thoughts about the economy for a while, where people, and we've done this too, with the events that have been going on, people expect the economy to be worse, and they look at gas prices, and they see that, and I think conflate that with a worse economy. But if you strip out gas prices and energy inflation, the economy actually looks pretty resilient. Now, that's both reassuring and concerning, because there's only so much pressure an economy can take. And if you appear resilient until you don't, then you have a very traumatic event that shifts your economy from resilient to deteriorating, instead of that happening over a period of time. So it's a bit of a conundrum. And I think you've with Scott Bessent in leadership, and we've talked about some of the things that Scott Bessent has been doing in conjunction with the kinetic wars. And we saw one recently with the U.S. bailing out Japan.
0: Yeah, 5 to 10 billion in yen.
2: Yes. And the reason that the U.S. did that was to keep the long end of the treasury bill interest rate from increasing in the U.S., because if Japan couldn't afford to buy U.S. treasuries, which they are the largest holder of such treasuries, if they couldn't afford to buy U.S. treasuries, then the rate on treasuries would have to increase at the auctions. So that was a very necessary move to keep the economy sturdy in the U.S., which if we're having to do, if we're having to take measures like that internationally, one spark, one flashpoint could really bring economic, I don't want to say wreckage, but it could turn out to be something that wouldn't typically be a big deal, could cause a domino effect and be a big deal in an economy that seems sturdy but is definitely on the edge given the global happenings and situations right now with Strait of Hormuz and Russia, Ukraine, and all the conflicts going on around the world and the supply chain bottlenecks that have the potential to be exacerbated at a moment's notice.
0: Well, Japan's probably hurting from the Hormuz situation as well, isn't it?
2: Well, no doubt.
0: Yeah. So,
2: and we got a report yesterday that China's economy was looking pretty bad, which I had guessed as much a couple weeks ago.
0: Yeah, we probably talked about it before, but they're like 401ks are tied around real estate development or something. It's structured a lot different, and they've been having a lot of issues with their funding for these real estate development projects. So a lot of buildings left unfinished in China. Yep. So it's interesting.
2: All right. Last clip I have in the economy folder is titled Concerns, and it's just going to be the concerns of this economist.
11: What are your biggest concerns as we head into fall and holiday spending?
12: There's just no relief coming for households right now, and that's what's hard. You just see that people are already squeezed. You see gas prices. We've never had gas prices at $4 this late in the summer. Normally, they start to fall a good bit, and that's just not happening right now. And so that's what really worries me, is people have been stretched for a long time, and there's nothing else coming. The tax cuts have already happened. The tax refunds have already happened. Other than the stock market gaining a lot more, most middle class and moderate income Americans aren't going to be helped by that.
11: Right. Well, hopefully we see some sort of relief in the coming months.
0: Some sort of relief, hopefully. I'm checking my children's Trump accounts right now, seeing how they're doing. 122. Well, oh, they're down. They were 136 the other day. Damn.
2: They're never going to make it.
0: Nope.
2: I think with the trending up of the 30-year, and it's only logical that it would trend up slightly after we had to bail out our largest treasury buyer. But with that trend up, you have an increased cost of borrowing that the U.S. government has to undertake, and therefore an increased cost to service the debt of the nation. I'm starting to doubt my prediction that we get pre-midterm Trump checks.
0: Already burning the candle at both ends?
2: Yeah, I think it might be a little bit of a stretch, unless we have some major economic event, and then it does, what does it matter?
0: Are you saying we should nuke Iran?
2: Here's $1,000. Go buy a stick of butter if you can get it.
0: Yeah, it'll be like those old African memes of the stacks of money being rubber banded together for bricks for children. Hyperinflation.
2: Yeah. Do you think there's a possibility that we actually nuke Iran if they end up being the thorn in the side that anyone could have guessed they would be?
0: Oh, I don't know. Maybe. Tactical nukes. I could see one country doing it for sure.
2: No, but they're out of the war.
0: Oh, yeah, that's right. Sorry. We're out. It's election season.
2: This was fun.
0: Yep. Beaver Cheeks. Leave it to Beaver. Caroline, leave it to Beaver Cheeks. Out as
2: he's the out.
0: Press secretary. Here's a little rundown
2: spend
0: on that.
2: Spend time with family.
0: Her infant baby.
13: President Trump announcing just moments ago that Caroline Leavitt will be leaving her role as the White House press secretary at the end of this month. The president through social saying that Leavitt will now serve as one of his, quote, top outside advisors. Joining us now is CNN White House correspondent Elena Train. Elena, what more can you tell us?
14: Yeah, look, I think this came as a surprise to many people, Pamela, and that's partly because this role, particularly under President Donald Trump, had been a tough one to fill. I'd remind you that Leavitt is one of the closest advisors. The president did say this in his post, but she is one of the closest advisors that he has. She's part of that very small group of really loyal people who have been with the president on the 2024 campaign trail. She also worked for him, I should note, during his first term when he was first in office, and has continued to be one of those people that goes into very sensitive meetings, is one of few people that actually knows what is going on at high levels in the West Wing. So it's a loss for the president. I'd also note the timing of this, which I think is pretty crucial. The White House is losing their chief messenger just 3 months before the midterm elections. Now, as for the reasoning for her departure, both the president and Leavitt, who did post her own lengthy statement on social media, said it was because of her family. She did give birth recently to a daughter. She gave birth to her on May 1st. She only took about a month of maternity leave before returning. And I'll tell you, I have been speaking with some of my sources. When she was on maternity leave, the president, even then, was still frequently calling her and at times was asking when she was going to come back. So I think that just highlights the demanding role of press secretary for her to juggle with her two young children. She did confirm that the president had asked her, Pamela, to stay on as a top advisor to her. Of course, that would be a role that would be outside of the White House. It does seem that she's agreed to that, but it's a loss for this White House, particularly at a time, as I mentioned, when they're going to be in a very difficult period on messaging around the midterm elections with everything going on with the Iran war. To lose a messenger like Caroline, one last thing I want to say is I've been catching up with some staffers here since the news broke. It's not immediately clear, at least to some of the staffers I spoke with, who would actually replace her. So we're staying tuned for that. When she was out on maternity leave for the month of June, there wasn't really a real replacement. At times you had people like Marco Rubio or the vice president.
0: All right, this lady doesn't breathe, apparently. Yeah, exactly. One more thing I want to say, and then she says 20 different things. That's, I think, a trait of one of the sexes. But Carolyn Leavitt, she's out. I think you were shooting around in the chat talking about how quickly until she gets a show at Fox or something like that.
2: Right.
0: Yeah, that's a good point. I don't know who's coming in, though. I don't know who has that kind of chutzpah. They might get Karim Jean-Pierre in, I think, for this presidency.
2: Well... yeah, right. Who's this aide that Ossoff is attacking?
0: Natalie something. First name's Natalie, that's all I know.
2: Natalie Harp. Okay, I'm going to see if Natalie Harp has a PR background. Because if she's been spending a lot of time close to the president, he could be coaching her, getting her ready for the role.
0: It's possible. She worked at One American News as a presenter. A far-right television channel. Come on. If One American News is far-right, then color us Nazis. Let's see. Yeah, One American News, and so she's got to have some sort of communications degree. Point Loma Nazarene University. I've never heard of it.
2: Well, look at the prediction markets. Is there a prediction market for who's going to be the next press secretary?
0: Oh, damn. I always forget about that. It's good. Press sec. Okay, who will Trump pick as the next press secretary? Alina Haba is leading the race right now with 23%. Margo Martin at 12%. Anna Kelly at 17%. And Natalie Harp, 11%. That's according to Polymarket. Alina Haba, let's see, she's the favored right now. I could see Trump picking her. She's a pretty lady.
2: Haba was the second runner. She was the runner up when Levitt was originally picked. And it looks like Scott Jennings was considered as well.
0: Are you mumbling?
2: No, I may have been away from the mic.
0: Oh, gotcha.
2: I've got my phone plugged in over here, so I've got a lot of cords going. They're crisscrossing.
0: Yeah. Alina Haba, she's pretty enough that the joke of Alina Hubba Hubba could be made on a late night show for sure.
2: Yeah, but
0: oh my God,
2: better pun than to harp on the media.
0: Have you seen her in a low cut shirt?
2: No.
0: Yeah.
2: Haba?
0: Oh yeah.
2: Alina Hubba Hubba.
0: Alina Baba.
2: Oh, she's the one that everyone was making fun of a few days ago.
0: You think they're trying to?
2: She's taint, real tall, real lanky.
0: Taint before, her before she gets the spot.
2: Yes, I think she's the one that was being made fun of. She has very full cheeks.
0: Full cheeks. That is the Trump does prefer the full cheeks, man.
2: He does. Loves that. He does.
0: He likes a ruddy cheeks. That's what he's all about. He's got a type for press secretary. Man, what's the Hubble? Is it the Hubble telescope? I think there could be something there with Alina Hubble, you know, Hubbles. It's just a big telescope. It's a boob reference. I don't know. Maybe we'll catch on. We'll workshop it.
2: Okay. All right. You workshop it.
0: Okay. I'm trying to think what else I want to play, if anything.
2: Let's see. I'm looking for Alina Hubble news. Hubble news. Let's see. A federal judge ruled Thursday Haba was unlawfully serving as U.S. attorney for New Jersey.
0: That's where I've heard her name before. Yeah, that was a while ago. Alina Haba. I wonder what her ethnicity is, if that's her maiden name or not. Career. Come on, get to the personal life. Personal life. Alina Haba has described herself as a devout Catholic. Hey, she is culturally an Arab American. Okay, that makes sense with the Haba. Haba was married to lawyer Matthew Ayat for 8 years. They have two children, Chloe and Luke. Okay, so she's a white Arab with those children names. In 2020, she married businessman and entrepreneur Greg Rubin. Not Dave Rubin, Greg Rubin. They live in Burnettsville, New Jersey. Rubin is the CEO of Center Park, a New York City-based parking management company. Oh, exciting. Haba has had a stepchild from Rubin's previous marriage. February 2026, Haba quietly divorced Rubin and moved into a mansion in Palm Beach, Florida, close to Donald Trump's Mar-a-Lago. Oh, I see. Now, this is the Monica Lewinsky woman that's coming in. This is what's going to end Trump's presidential career in disgrace.
2: Oh, you think so?
0: I think so.
2: You think she's a plant?
0: Possibly. She could be an implant. You never know. That's the thing. Did you see O'Keefe in Minnesota this week?
2: No, I didn't.
0: So O'Keefe dressed up like a Muslim for their primary elections.
2: Oh, I did see this. I didn't realize it was O'Keefe.
0: Yeah, well, guess what? He could be in trouble. You know, this news segment does a good thing of highlighting what he was showing him for and then saying why he's actually a bad man for doing such so. Say you're a bad man. So we'll play it.
15: An undercover video could land a handful of activists in legal trouble. Members of the group, once known as Project Veritas, pretended to be Minnesota voters during the primary. CBS News Minnesota reporter Esme Murphy has more.
16: The video begins with members of the Florida group now calling themselves the Citizens Justice League in what they call Muslim costumes, using fake accents and claiming to be Minnesota voters.
17: It's about the vouching program, yeah? Okay, if I vouch for them, registered, but they are not registered. That's okay, that's fine. Can I bring five more from up to eight people?
16: Minnesota's 53-year-old voucher law is intended to help people who just moved here vote. It allows a registered voter to vouch that someone lives where they say they do. The law does not allow people to impersonate real Minnesota voters.
0: So the law in Minnesota is a guy can come in, a registered voter, and say, hey, I'm vouching for these people. They are who they say they are, and they live where they do, so they can vote too. That's insane. And one of the reasons why Minnesota looks the way it does. But we'll continue.
17: The vote, the name is William.
4: The last name?
17: Pomerantz.
4: And does that look right?
18: Can you say your name for us?
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0: Aaron comes on Sunday, I think. Apparently, it's quite good. It's just, I'm doing clips at that point. You might want to tune in. Think you'd like it.
1: Talking to me?
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3: Well, in the grass and in the morning to you out there on the No Agenda stream, I am the Reverend Dr. Pfeiffer. And you are in tune to the Reverend Dr. Pfeiffer's Big Tent Folk Hour and Southern Rock Review work and title. Let's see here. How's everybody doing here in the morning? It is Thursday, August 20th, and happy birthday to Cotton Gin. That's right, our buddy Cotton Gin there in the chat. It's his birthday. Be sure to give him all of the karma today. And hopefully that translates into his real life. That's right. Because Cotton Gin, well, Cotton Gin, he's a sharp-dressed man. Frank Beard died. We're celebrating him today.

Boom. All right. Osborne Brothers there with Ruby. And I like to say Ruby. Let's see here. Let's play a little Del McCoury band. Del Yeah for Del McCoury doing This Kind of Life.

Dell, yeah, that was Dell McCurry Band with This Kind of Life. I want to say In the Grass to Billy Bones there in the Troll Room. Yes, we are live this morning. On today, the day of Cotton Gin's birth, August 20th. And let's see here. Yeah, I took the day off work today, so I am doing the full 4 hours. And my own birthday's on Saturday, so I just took a couple days off work to have a nice long weekend, get in the grass, you know what I mean? And why don't we bring in some AJ Lee and Blue Summit, huh?

AJ Lee and Blue Summit. They're down along the Dixie line. We got a little something here. This is Sam Bush, Noam Bakelny, and Billy Strings. Oh, and Greg Garrison, the bassist. They're doing Daybreak in Dixie.

0: Oh yeah, a little Daybreaking Dixie there from them fellas. A fun little tune. I got a request here on the seldom used text request line from Mr. Dusty Apples. And old Dusty must not have been listening on Sunday, because we did the breakfast trio. Yeah, we had cornbread and butter beans along with bacon in my beans, and then we had pie for breakfast. But Dusty wanted to hear a little reprise of Joe Mullins and the Radio Ramblers. They're doing Bacon in My Beans.
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I'll even eat your spinach quiche for breakfast and your tofu lasagna with red wine. 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

0: Joe Mullins and the Radio Ramblers there with bacon and my beans. Hopefully nobody's too hungry after that. But hopefully nobody's too sleepy this morning either. Let's see here. Won't we
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0: Yeah, we got to make me down a pallet here. But it's in the morning, so hopefully you're getting up off the pallet, eh?
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0: Along about 1939, Brother Roy Acuff recorded a song called The Streamline Cannonball. And I got to think about this song a long time after that one day, and I thought, well, now that Streamline Cannonball didn't waltz down the railroad track. You know, it got a move on. Oh, Roy played her kind of like this. She moves along like a cannonball, like a star in its heavenly flight. Well, I thought it ought to go a little different from that, something like a...
1: Well, it looks like they're lit.

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1: Yeah, that's right. We are live on the Podcasting 2.0 apps on the No Agenda stream there, so you can always get your boosts in. That's right. We call it the tip jar, but we got some nice triggers going for you. If you do boost in, you know, under 1,000 sats, you'll get the poverty parrot that chirp as you feed the 9-volt fund for us. You know, over 1,000 sats, you'll get the little children saying, yay! And then we got a couple others built in. You know, if you want to take the General Lee for a spin, you boost in 1,001 sats. And then, of course, we got the choo-choo boosts. So that's 2-2-2, 4-2s, or 5-2s. And you get various aggressions of steam whistles as you boost those in. But here we are. So I appreciate that if people want to get those in. And we are celebrating Cotton Gin's birthday today. He's a good buddy of ours. And I happen to know he likes the Fireside Collective. Get in the grass with Cotton Gin, everybody.

0: The 2 hour folk hour where it's more than 2 hours and it's not like waiting in line in Silver Dollar City. It's like waiting in line at Silver Dollar City on acid. That was Fireside Collective with Whippoorwill down in the holler and something. And boy, that was a funky little ride, wasn't it? Why don't we go ahead and...
1: In

The Dorpal's there with CRVP. Of course, that's some value for value music there. You can look that up on v4vmusic.com. All of the places, that's right. And I'm going to get into a little infamous string dusters here. You know, the more things change, we got more changes going on than Charles Bradley around here. Hey, kitty, don't do that. But the more things change, the more they're all the same. This is the String Dusters.

0: This is the 2 hour folk hour here on the No Agenda stream. And I had something else to say, but I can't remember what it was. So,
1: I'm about to see the largest steam locomotive in the world. I've waited my whole life to see 4014 Big Boy in action. So today is a very important

0: 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There we go.
1: AJ Lee and Blue Summit. An epic cover of the new Riders of the Purple Sage tune, Glendale Train. Boy, that was a good one. And why don't we follow that up with a little Burnett Sisters band? This is the train that carried my girl from town. It's a Doc Watson tune.

Yeah, that was the Burnett Sisters Band. That's pretty good, guys. Thank you. Now, this next tune, it's a Dave Rawlings Machine tune I haven't played on the show before. That's because it's not the best recording, but it's the best one I could find. And I did my best to make it sound its best. This is a Dave Rawlings Machine. They're doing a tune called Pilgrim, You Can't Go Home.

0: Dave Raleigh's Machine. The song is called Pilgrim. You Can't Go Home. It's a good tune. If you want to go check that out, you can hear the full quality version. It's worth it. Lyricism's good. Instrumentation's good. Can't beat it. And you can't beat the fact that it's Robert Plant's birthday today. That's right. You know, I don't go out and get everybody off the birthday list, but every now and then I see somebody special. And, let's see, he was born in 1948. But here he is with Alison Krauss doing When the Levee Breaks.
1: When you weren't looking, someone snuck a drummer into the room.

Yeah, a little Robert Plant there. The when the levee breaks. That's right. Goodness gracious. And I just dropped my Missouri Smash boost because I needed it. Oh no. Where'd it go? Ah well. Let's see here. Yeah, Robert Plant. He was born. That's right. And I guess up next on this list, we've got Doug Fager. He was from the Knack. And, he wrote this song. This is Steven Seagal's. We got a couple people to thank after this tune.

0: Even Seagulls there playing the Doug Feiger song, My Sharona. That's right, because it was his birthday in 1952. And I want to thank Sir Spencer Wolf of Kansas City coming in 69 sets. 69, dude, nice. Said, happy birthday, Rayla and Cotton Gin. That's right. We're adding them to the birthday list, of course. Rayla, one of the Wolf Pack, and then our very own Cotton Gin there in the troll room. I'll play some more Fireside Collective for him later. I'm in the mood. But, Sir Lee Mofo says he was late this morning and he hopes there's still some grass left. Yeah. Yeah, we're not even halfway through, man. It sounds something like this. This morning on the No Agenda stream.
1: None of you seem to understand. I'm not locked in here with you.
2: You're locked in here with me.
0: That's right. I'm also going to give Sir Spencer one of these. Missouri boys, Sir Spencer. And then I want to thank Dame Booley Steed coming in with 11 sats. That's her row of banjos. And she says, thanks, Pfeiffer, for piloting the bluegrass through 2-hour folk hour on the No Agenda stream, Blue Heart, Green Heart, Banjo. Thank you, Booley Steed. I appreciate that little tip he gave me there in the sat to the sat to the sat bucket. And of course,
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0: That's right. We're live on the podcasting 2.0 apps. So if you want to connect one through your phone or through your browser, you can always boost in like those two did. Appreciate that. And, we had the birthdays that Sir Spencer mentioned, but we also have some more on this birthday list. They're making me go through it in the troll room. You know, you can't mention the birthday list without doing more of them, I guess. But, Phil, in 1949, Phil Lynott from Thin Lizzy was born. Yeah, he wrote this song. Or at least, like, recorded it first.

0: Wild Mountain there with the cover Whiskey in the Jar, originally Thin Lizzy. For the birthday fella. Let's see. Phil Lynott? Yeah, there we go. I'm there. All right. And let's see here. A lot of Darren O's drinkers probably know that song from Metallica. But of course, this is Reverend Dr. Pfeiffer's Big Tent Folk Hour and Southern Rock Revival working title. And
1: metal has been outlawed.
2: It's too disruptive.
0: Hey, it's John Hyatt's birthday too.
3: Ready?
4: I'm ready.
3: Three, four.

0: Exactly, like that.
1: How many? All of them.
0: We'll do more like that.
2: That not a cover there. That was Birthday Boy John Hiatt, being joined by Jerry Douglas, doing all the lilacs in Ohio. And as John said there, all of them. I think we got one more here. That's right. Because it's also Dimebag Darrell's birthday. That's right. Rest in peace, Dimebag. And you probably thought, wait, we're going to have that one? Because
3: metal has been outlawed.
4: It's too disruptive.
2: That's right. But I've got an acoustic cover of some Pantera here. This is Cemetery. Oh, wait, who is this? This is from the Dusty Library. This is Corey Huevel doing Cemetery Gates.

0: All right, yeah, Cemetery Gates there, a little acoustic cover from the old YouTubes. What am I thinking? All right, let's see here. Well, it is still Cotton Gin's birthday, so why don't we bring back some fireside chats and
1: let's get funky with it.
0: Yeah.

0: I said earlier. And, you know, I know the newsletter yesterday highlighted the voices of the complainers. And I'm sure there are people unhappy with the changes to the pre-shows as well. And, I just have a specific message because, well.
1: All right, here's one for all the lovers out there, ladies and gentlemen.
0: And the haters.
1: I'm asking my good friend Alice Spencer to come here on the mic and sing with me on this one. We both got hats on.
2: You'll love it.
1: I'm getting hot. I better take my own. I'm getting all sweaty up here. This is a true love song called I Don't Give a Shit.

just so

0: Sturgill Simpson there. Little medley of You Can Have the Crown and Some Days. Yeah, they call me King Turd up here on Pre-Show Mountain. That's right. And, well, we want to say a big rest in peace this week to Frank Beard of ZZ Top. I've pulled a little bit of ZZ Top for us to listen to this morning. And maybe by the end of this 2 hours, ZZ Top's going to owe you some new speakers. And I know it's... Hey, there we go. I love that sound. And let me read this real quick. Right over here. Oh, okay, I'll read it in a second. But I love that sound because it means I just got paid. This is ZZ Top.
1: Yeah, let's see what we can do with this thing, yeah.

The late, great Frank Beard drumming for ZZ Top there. That was Just Got Paid. And right before I played that song, I got paid by Booley Steed. She sent in 11-11 sets. That's her row of banjos. And she said, dealer's choice, any Mavericks in the stable. In honor of Cotton Gin's birthday. Well, yeah, I searched for Mavericks, and turns out we do have some Mavericks in the stable. This is a sketchy, dusty pick, though. So, I guess if it's not really fair use, it's his fault. Let's go with that. This is the Mavericks with Sierra Farrell doing Moon and Stars. Sultry Sierra Farrell, if you're in the Grass Gang.

All right, the Mavericks there. Cottonjin's birthday. Apparently it's Sir Nubbin's birthday too. Sir Nubbin in the chat. Program director. Let's see here. Yeah, hopefully that didn't appear on any albums anywhere. Let's see. And Sir Nubbin asked if I still did requests. Well, that was a request from Dame Booley Steed. And the truth is, yeah, I'll keep doing requests. I think, he's saying, well, the pre-show's changing and stuff. Yeah. At this point, I believe Darren O is retiring from pre-show duties. So, we're changing it a little bit. It's still going to be a troll-friendly show. I don't want the expectation to be that I'm going to continue to do Darren O's show because I'm no good at that. I'm only good at doing my own show. So I'm going to expand that a little bit. And of course, requests are always welcome. Sir Nubbin likes to get his in the troll room, which is very good. Dame Bulisteed likes to boost hers in, which is even better. And you can always, hit me up on Mastodon, the Fediverse. I am at Pfeiffer at CrowleyClub.com. Or everyone has email, and I have one too. It's Pfeiffer93 at ProtonMail.com. And I don't have a form out there, and nobody's asked me for one. So, that's how you can get requests in. And this next request did come in from Sir Nubbin. And I'm never going to say no to this tune or this band, Sir Nubbin. This is Lynyrd Skynyrd with the Ballad of Curtis Lowe.

0: Oh, yeah. Thank you, sir. I actually had that song stuck in my head yesterday morning.
1: Love to hear you sing, baby. Love to hear you sing the words.
0: Yeah, were you singing out there, Troll Room? I bet Sir Nubbin's brother was singing. And Sir Nubbin sent in $3 to the old Cash App, thanking me for playing that for his brother's birthday. Happy birthday, Sir Nubbin's brother. And, yeah. The Cash App is $PfeifferMo. It's not preferred over the Bitcoin. I actually like the Bitcoin better. It's, well, the normies don't think it's real, and it's more sound than fiat. What can I say? And nothing sound more sound than ZZ Top. Rest in peace, Frank Beard.

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Or don't if you want to be pretty based about it. Let's see here. All right, out there, Grass Gang and Rebel Rockers. How about some of the band?

All right, yeah. The band that was so good they could only be called The Band. Don't do it. That's right. And don't you turn off the No Agenda stream today. We got a little more than an hour left of the, well, what we're doing here is called the Folk Hour and the Southern Rock Revival. That's right. It's a big tent, and you're in it. I appreciate that. You're now a rebel rocker. And this next band, this is Dawes. They're a alt-country Americana band, I'd call them. And borderline adult contemporary. But like all of us here in the Troll Room, we're hanging in there and we're rolling with the punches.

0: All right, little Dawes there with rolling with the punches. And like I said, we're rolling with the punches here on the No Agenda stream because,
1: the 2 hour folk hour never ends!
0: That's right. And, Vox is in the troll room asking about the new protocol. New protocol, same as the old protocol. You just ask me what you want me to play. And, especially if the current show's got you in the mood to hear that song. If it's something way out in left field, you know, I might be like, okay, I'll play it, and then I'll make fun of you. And that's the protocol. I want to discourage some things.
2: Metal has been outlawed.
3: It's too disruptive.
0: All right, I got some Archangels here. Actually, before I play this, I want to make clear that I've never heard this song, and this was requested by Tranny Janny. In the troll room. That's right. Tranny Janny in the troll room requested this next song, which is a Taylor Swift cover of The Fate of Ophelia. Okay, it doesn't suck so far. At least it's got that going for it.

just going to end like that. There we go. Ophelia, the band, once again here on the No Agenda pre-show. That's right. This is the Big Tent Folk Hour in Southern Rock Revival. And we're marking the passing of Frank Beard of ZZ Top this week. He passed away earlier this week. And boy, ZZ Top was something, weren't they? This is Blue Jean Blues. This is, I know we got a lot of blues fans there in the troll room.

blues time.

But I got a confession to make to you tonight. Y'all ready for this? She sure looked good in those blue jeans.

0: Yeah. Well, as Dusty said there, not Dusty Apples, but Dusty Gibbons there. Oh, ZZ Top said, it's blues time. So let's keep it going with everybody's favorite blues goblin. This is Marcus King with Blood on the Tracks.
1: I wrote this tune with Dan Auerbach and Mr. Desmond Child. It's actually the first song we wrote for Youngblood back in April of 2021.

0: Marcus King Band there with Blood on the Tracks. What a ripper that was, eh? Here on the No Agenda stream, I am the Reverend Dr. Pfeiffer. That's right. Can't remember if I did that 10 minutes ago or not because I am in the grass. That's right. I had my Texas hot glass right here and I had to set it back down because, like the damn Yankees, I'm high enough. This one goes out to the Podfather because the Podfather is in the building.
1: This one goes something like this.

0: All right, damn Yankees there with High Enough. And I got another request here. This one comes from Dame Lady Vox. And boy, this is a risky pick, Dame Lady Vox. But this one goes out to Sir Keeper, and it's called Hot Rod Lincoln. The reason that's risky is because, well, this is a Southern rock show, and you know, why would you ever buy a car named after the tyrant? And of course, we prefer
1: a Buick!
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My fenders was clicking the guardrail post, and the guy beside me was white as a ghost.

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Up next, I got Beck with some Willie Nelson. This is a different one.

0: Thank you very much.
1: Yeah, a little Beck and Willie Nelson there. That was from Farm Aid way back in the day, I think. And let's see here. Let's keep it under the stars on bars south of the Mason-Dixon here with some drive-by truckers. Because hell no, I ain't happy.

right, that was Drive-By Truckers there with Jason Isbell. On the Late Show, I think. That was Hell No, I Ain't Happy. And I had a request here from Mr. Booberry of the Behind the Schemes podcast here on the No Agenda stream every other Monday. And you'll want to check that out. Of course, you can catch up with them on your podcasting 2.0 app. Lots of good discussions there. But he had a Reverend Horton Heat request.

Reverend Horton. He says the devil's chasing me, courtesy of Booberry in the troll room. But now it's time to reach out via TCP/IP and hack into your local mosque's PA system and rebroadcast the No Agenda stream. It's time for your programming. This is NA Ultra. 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

0: Mr. Pharmacist.
1: Yeah. We're manifesting that relationship karma in the troll room. A man and a woman. And now it's time to get grateful.

Wrap it up, fellas. Grateful Dead there with United States Blues, or U.S. Blues, whatever you want to call it. That was from July 4th, 1989. That's right. And Tarot Bang in the Troll Room's getting in the spirit. Request a little Allman Brothers Band. I'm always happy to play that. This is It's Not My Cross to Bear.

0: Frank Beard, the late great Frank Beard with ZZ Top there. Give me all your loving. That's right. And you can give Adam Curry all your loving. He's getting ready to take the stream over here. I got time for one more. That's right. And I got a little more Willie Nelson to cap us off with here. They're doing Roll Me Up and Smoke Me When I Die.
1: Here's a new gospel song we just wrote. It's called Roll Me Up and Smoke Me When I Die. 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

0: Thank you for tuning in to the two-hour folk hour and Southern Rock Revival. Yeah, one day I'll be able to say the word revival. I am the Reverend Dr. Pfeiffer. It's a new pre-show experience, that's right. No agendas coming up next. The Podfather is ready to take the show over, that's right. So I got programming note for Sunday. You'll want to join us at 8 a.m. for the Salty Sessions with Salty Crayon. He's going to be taking it for 2 hours. And then we'll have the Folk Hour Revival going for 3 hours after that, right up until No Agenda Showtime, as usual. And, until Sunday, y'all, be good and stay in the grass.
1: Sounds like a bonanza!
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1: I didn't know exactly how your show ends. Good, man. I love it. Thank you for playing Willie. Thank you for playing ZZ Top. In the morning to you, trolls. Let's bring out some fat lady in the morning to the fat to beach in the morning to the Valkyrie.

According to all the trolls in the troll room, if you are ready, you are set. Let me fire off that bat signal. There it is. Retweet the tweet, boost the tweet, slash the X, whine on the blue cry, spin a reel, and do something stupid on the TikToks. We got episode 1896 of the best podcast in the universe. Your No Agenda Show is next.

0: Okay, let me see. 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
1: Adam Curry.
2: It's Thursday, August 20th, 2020.

0: really, really appreciate what Darren and Larry did for the past six shows. Thank you guys so much for steering the ship. I've been just trying to figure out what to do, and honestly prayed a lot about it, and I'm currently keeping my eyes on Jesus just to move forward, and I figured out the best way to do anything with this show is to reach out to Gitmo Nation, and Gitmo Nation responded, and today, as a special guest on the show, in the morning to Sir Ducifer, Knight of the No Agenda Roundtable, Rob Dew.
1: In the morning, everyone. It's great to be here. I got the text last night as I was getting out of the car, and I already have a crazy day, so why not add more to that day?
0: Man, I appreciate you jumping on it. That's so awesome. Now, why don't you, for people who don't know Sir Ducifer, if you've never been to any of the Austin area or the Hill Country meetups, you've been a knight for, gosh, I don't know how long you've been a knight.
1: Let's see. It was the episode where you, I think it was a 6-hour show, and you guys gave the half off deal for knights.
0: Oh wait, you're a discount. You're one of those discount knights.
1: I'm a discount knight, but I have given more since then. But yes, I was a discount knight, and that was one of your first, I think, a good 4.5-5-hour show that you guys were reading notes from people, and I think that was the first of many shows like that.
0: I believe that was either the 10-year anniversary or the 1,000th episode. I can't remember. One of those two.
1: Yeah. And so, when I think about it, I remember putting together my PayPal link and everything, and I was sitting in a airport. We were on a trip with I at the time working for InfoWars, and I'm putting this together and I'm writing my note, and I'm like, oh, this note's got to be good because I'm going to be a knight, and and I put it all together and sent it off with literally like 15 minutes to spare before midnight. And I've been a frequent visitor to North Idaho. I've done two North Idaho Sanity Brigades.
0: Oh, with Scott the Jew.
1: They happen to be. Exactly. They happen to be Sir Scott the Jew. They happen to be up in where I go snowboarding in the wintertime. So I'm always like, hey, I'm coming up. Can you do a meetup?
0: Oh, nice. Oh, that's excellent. Oh, you know, a lot of people have said I should probably have Sir Scott the Jew on the show. I guess that North Idaho show is doing okay. People are talking about it a lot.
1: Yeah, I've even tuned into it a couple times. Mainly just, you know, I kind of like Idaho. It's a pretty cool state, although they are getting, you know, the influx of California people out from going into Boise. But the rest of the state is really chill, down to earth people.
0: Yeah. I should probably warn everybody that every single clip, everything you hear today, every news report, everything, and I mean everything, is directly related to the midterm elections. There is nothing that isn't being abused, isn't being taken apart, isn't being highlighted for the midterms. Everybody's got their, and of course the M5M is doing their best. I do have one question for you before we get into some clips. So our we have an 11-year-old refrigerator, like a KitchenAid, and so the ice maker stopped working, and I did my little get the Gemini AI app out. Say, okay, help me debug this, And 3 hours later, I've taken half the thing apart, and then I don't know. You should probably call a repairman. So I call I set it up with, I think it's Sears, and the guy comes out and he says, well, there's something, you're gonna need a new door, whatever. But he said, you could get a new one, but you really should go for the door. I said, why? I said, because ever since right after COVID, all the refrigerators have changed to a new refrigeration system. And if you have, and this is what the Sears guy is telling me, he says, you should look it up.
1: It's an upgrade.
0: The upgrade is they blow up.
1: Oh, wow.
0: Yeah,
1: that's quite a feature.
0: He says, go look at it on YouTube. And it is true. There's people with the doors blown off. There's, the half of their kitchen has exploded. I'm like, what is this all? He said, no, man, if you're going to get a new one, get an old new one. So you hadn't heard about this?

0: I had not. And when I moved, what's interesting, when I moved into my first house in Austin, we bought one in 99, and the people that were moving out were like, we're going to leave you the refrigerator. And they were like talking up this refrigerator. It looked just like, just a rectangle. It was a basic refrigerator, no ice maker, no water, no nothing. But he said, we had a repairman come out and look at it. And he said, this refrigerator is so well insulated. He's like, never replace it. Just keep fixing it. And we left it with the people that bought our house when we sold it.
1: years later. Apparently, that's still a good working one. Yeah, that's the way to go. I just learned this. Yeah. And I'm looking it up on YouTube. And sure enough, there's some lady, look at my fridge. The whole kitchen's been blown up. So any refrigerator people out there in Gitmo Nation, I'd love to know what is going on. We got to, now, I love
0: my refrigerator just bleeds water from time to time. It'll just bleed it out from underneath. Like it's just like it's dying. It's like, and you're like, oh, we should have towels underneath it. And then finally my wife's like, we need a new fridge. But I'm trying to think when we bought ours. I think it was, we didn't move till after 2021. So to the new house out in Driftwood.
1: Now, and you're out in Driftwood.
0: We might be due for an explosion.
1: You're out in Driftwood with what, like 18 children you got out there? I mean, you got a whole compound, a whole family.
0: Yeah, I got four kids, and each one of them, two of them drive now, which is great. I guess if you like paying for car insurance.
1: Exactly.
0: And that is one of the things we make them do. We're like, you guys have to pay for your own car insurance and, get a job. Wow. If you want to drive and you want a car, you got to pay for your own car insurance and, we'll cover, everything else. And, but, two are older and then two are younger, and the two younger ones, they're closer in age, and we call them the Grunions. They are a boy and a girl. I have a younger girl.
1: I've met some.
0: And
1: of them.
0: So I got three boys and a girl, but yeah.
1: Excellent.
0: Yeah, it's a lot of fun. Every adventure that you could have, I've had with those kids.
1: Tell me about it.
0: A lot of fun.
1: Tell me. It never ends with the kids. So the first thing that is just, and I think Darren and Larry talked about this, if not on the previous show, maybe even the show before that, but I got some boots on the ground to talk about it. This is the unbelievable stinking Lincoln story.
2: Welcome back. Just about the bottom of the hour. So we've got some new reporting first here on MS Now about the brutally demanding conditions that service members are facing overseas as we wait for some resolution to the war with Iran. MS Now spoke with a dozen family members and sailors and Marines aboard the USS Abraham Lincoln, who say they're extremely concerned about the morale, safety, and conditions on that ship. The 5,000-person crew has been at sea for 9 straight months and engaged in combat operations since the beginning of the war against Iran all the way back in February. Many family members describe their kids or spouses telling them about non-operational toilets, moldy showers, laundry facilities that were broken for weeks, and extended periods with no hot water for showering. The families say their loved ones have described food shortages and standing in line at the ship's store for an hour or more, even while it often lacks basic supplies like toothpaste, soap, and deodorant.
1: Oh, no. So when I heard this, I'm like, first of all, I remember going to Iraq in 2003 with the Dutch Marines. And I'll tell you that I remember the hygiene situation was not great. And it was a U.S. base. The one toilet was working. There was one other one. If you had, diarrhea, you go on that toilet. And they had these bags that you take showers in. 50-60% of them didn't have hot water. The rest were all kind of slimy and scummy. And, it's like,
0: You think if you're in the desert, you put a black bag somewhere to collect, with water in it, and it heats it up. That's what you do when you're camping. You switch to that mode.
1: Well, and that's kind of the point is like, this is a war situation. And I'm like, what is going on with all this? So of course this is obviously a war that is not popular, as if any war is popular. A war of choice by President Trump. And obviously, everything's being misrepresented by our Secretary of War, Hegseth.
3: Welcome in. Senate Democrats are demanding answers about conditions aboard the USS Abraham Lincoln.
1: Interesting, only the Democrats are. There you go. Midterms right away.
3: Carrier stationed in the Middle East.
1: No one cares. Senator,
3: Richard Blumenthal says the carrier has been deployed for 250 days and has not come ashore in more than 200 days, setting a record. There are reports of problems on board the ship, and two U.S. officials confirmed to CBS News that a sailor from the USS Lincoln went overboard and was recovered safely. Defense Secretary Pete Hegseth says the reports of conditions on board are completely misrepresented.
4: Listen, we make sure that every ship, every crew, every captain has everything we can provide them at every single moment. Some deployments are longer than others, and I have more respect and gratitude for those sailors than anybody. What they do in those high seas, in those austere conditions with less port calls, it's incredible. And Americans don't understand what it's like to do that. So as someone who's not been on a ship like that, but been on long deployments, I feel it. I want them home as soon as everybody else do. I want folks rotated as quickly as possible. I want the best for them. My commanders know that. Our service secretaries know that. The president expects that. And so to that crew and to all those crews, we're going to do everything we can for you. And we are so grateful for their dedication of that crew and others. They've held the line for the country, and they've done a fantastic job.
1: So we got we have several.
0: He did a good job of shifting the focus there of, you know, thanking the troops instead of, you know, looking at what people were saying. I've seen some videos, though, of some of the soldiers like, look how dirty it is. I'm like, you know, I lived in apartments that were dirtier than that, bro. It doesn't look that bad. You know, clean up after yourself. You know, like the toilet. Look, I've seen some toilets. You ever go to Burning Man? You open up one of these porta potties, you will see a mountain of feces popping out of the toilet. That's how gross it is. And I didn't see anything like that in any of these videos. So to me, if it's not even up to the Burning Man standard of grossness, it, you know, you could probably survive.
1: So we got a boots on the ground from one of our naval aviators who I know personally. So I take this at high confidence to be true. Here's what he says. First, the longer you're in the Navy, the better you get at complaining. Everyone complains on deployment, which makes sense. Some complain because of issues experienced, and some complain just for the sake of complaining. Bottom line, if you complain and have a legitimate concern, try to have it addressed at the correct level in your COC instead of wanking to your family and then them taking it directly to M5M. Keep in mind, nobody actively serving on the Lincoln has any context of what the situation actually is. It's all hearsay and some videos and some posts. Second, every sailor aboard has a mailing address. You can very easily mail them whatever they require. Ship store has a very limited selection of products to choose from. Very simple to go to Walmart, procure the items the sailor actually wants, mail it to him. You can also mail food if you want. So the complaint of running out of things such as soap and toothbrushes could be easily overcome if the sailor simply asks his or her family to mail the stuff to him. Third, deployments are the opposite of fun. This is a war situation. Sure, after all is said and done, you have some good stories and experiences to reflect on fondly, but being on a huge boat for months on end, doing the same job every single day, regardless of weather or time of day, is monotonous. Flight operations on a flight deck is also an extremely dangerous and unforgiving job. Some people just can't adapt to that kind of environment. You can't just up and quit on the spot like you can with a civilian job, so I'd imagine some folks feel trapped. Female sailors can get a free trip back home more easily than male sailors. All they have to do is get pregnant, and boom, you're on your way back home. The male sailors can't get pregnant, can't just quit without having any repercussions. So I imagine the person who caused the man overboard was looking for a way to get back home as soon as possible, or had some pretty significant mental issues going on, or a combination of both. Man overboard drills happen all the time to test the crew's ability to quickly determine who is the missing person so they can positively identify who they're looking for once they locate that missing person. He's writing a report for me. These drills are a huge pain in the ass, when it happens for real, the drills demonstrate their value. And then fourth, unlivable conditions. Showers and toilets break all the time. Being on a warship in a war zone is not like living at a Marriott resort. Much better than being in a tent or a foxhole, though, because your rack is always dry and you're not under threat of enemies storming into your living quarters. The ship's company completes a rigid cleaning schedule daily and is responsible for the maintenance, upkeep of the equipment and the spaces. Is there likely mold somewhere on a shower curtain or essentially a floating city? Sure. Is the crew responsible for this? Yes. Everyone can do better, but this issue is best addressed at the deck plate leadership level and not broadcast all over the news. So he says, this is exactly what we started the show with. This is just to make Trump look bad. The war's no good. And no wars are good, obviously. And actually, this was...
0: Much ado about nothing.
1: Pretty much. I mean, you know, we have to have respect for our men and women in uniform because, man, you know, it's a tough gig. And certainly for 9 months, you know, this is not easy. Here's... I think this is some veterans.
0: Well, I just got a boots on the ground report.
1: Okay,
0: I got a boots on from a veteran. He was in Vietnam. It's my father-in-law, actually, Earl, who is who's listening now. I was in Vietnam for 8 months. Slept in a pup tent for 3 months during the rainy monsoon season. Period. Sailors are sissies.
3: CBS News senior national security correspondent Charlie Daggett joining us now. So, Charlie, what do we know about the conditions on the USS Abraham Lincoln?
5: Yeah, Juliet, it's been described as austere.
1: Austere.
5: So these sailors and Marines have been at sea for a number of months. We'll get into that in a moment. But where the alarm bells started ringing.
0: Who describes a giant ship as austere?
1: Like CBS News.
0: Like, no. Exactly. Yeah.
5: From the parents of these sailors and Marines who started saying, well, you know, they've been there for a long time. They may not be getting the kind of rations or food that they want. More importantly, they're worried about the mental health of these individuals, because I want to point out that when you have an aircraft carrier like that, and I've been on that aircraft carrier, the Abe Lincoln, when you have it at sea, it's a different thing when it's at sea and it's at war, because this aircraft carrier was supposed to go to the Pacific, and it had. It then turned right to go to the Middle East. It found itself in the middle of an active kinetic conflict zone. It has come under attack repeatedly, defending those attacks. But when you're in a conflict zone like that, where you've got these fighter jets taking off from the deck, you're looking at 12, 18-hour days constantly pushing these out. And that is going to have a fatigue element on the airframes themselves, the aircraft carrier, and the personnel. And that's what's raised alarm bells among, again, the parents, the families of these sailors and Marines on board, saying this is a long deployment. Mm-hmm. It's wearing down on the individuals who are part of that deployment. And that's what rang alarm bells. So the Military Times had a report that one individual had tried to jump overboard. As we reported and we confirmed, there was a rescue of somebody who had gone overboard. We're not inferring that that was intentional, but there was a rescue there. And that is why we're paying attention to the Abraham Lincoln. Now, we spoke to the Navy. The Navy said the Marines and sailors on board are fully equipped with whatever they need to continue these operations. But again, I have to drill down. This is not a normal deployment. This isn't an aircraft carrier at sea. This is an aircraft carrier that's currently engaged in a war against Iran.
1: Okay, reasonably fair. So they bring in a couple of veterans.
6: Joining me now from Honolulu, Hawaii, is retired U.S. Navy Captain Carl Schuster. He's the former Director of Operations at the U.S. Pacific Command's Joint Intelligence Center, Pacific. Captain, great to see you. You are a veteran with decades in the Navy. What's your initial reaction when you hear that any ship has been at sea for more than 250 days?
7: I think it's exceptionally difficult for the crew. I never did more than 90 days at sea, and I can tell you the minute you pass the 60-day mark, you're feeling tired of the deployment. It's not unusual. Certainly in my day, we had one or two guys try to jump overboard at about the 50 to 60-day mark. Being at sea on a carrier, particularly in a stressful conflict situation, it's very intense. It places a very heavy psychological stress on you and physical, particularly for the guys in the propulsion spaces and the guys on the flight deck. Their work is very intense, very hard, and very stressful, and life, in some cases, very dangerous. And everyone eventually reaches a breaking point. So we shouldn't condemn these guys. We should thank them for their service and give them all the help we can to get through the stress and situations they felt.
1: You know, and unlike your dad, Earl, ITM Earl, you know, that was a crazy war where it's like, what are we doing? And this is a war, the way I see it, to reset the oil structure of the entire world. It's not even really for us, and to reset the pricing of oil. But it's a real war, and you know there's real danger involved. And all we're talking about is toothpaste and soap, and it's the oddest thing. And of course, the president weighed in when he was asked about it.
8: Go ahead,
9: Mr. President. Is there enough food on the USS Lincoln?
8: Yeah, it is. That was a CNN fake report. The Lincoln has been out there for a period of time, good period of time. But over the years, we've had them out there much longer. I was at a group meeting, and an admiral came up to see me over the weekend. And it was at a big group, and he happened to be an admiral retired. He said, I've been on ships that are out there much longer than that, sir. And I know people on the Lincoln. They say it's beautifully maintained and beautifully taken care of. And other people went out, and they found out to be true. It was fake news reporting from CNN.
1: There you go. It's a big, beautiful ship. It's fake news. Fake news. And it's how long is too long?
9: Family members of U.S. service members are concerned about the conditions on board the
8: U.S. That ship is moving. No, they're not. That ship is moving right now, or very shortly, and it's being replaced with another very similar ship.
9: Deployment's
8: not
9: off too long.
8: No. Not nearly long enough. Thank you, everybody.
1: Not nearly long enough. And here is...
0: we need them out there longer.
1: Yeah, here's the Navy Secretary.
3: Families of service members from USS Abraham Lincoln Strike Group are voicing their concerns over mental health and safety conditions aboard the aircraft carrier. It's after multiple reported attempts by crew members to jump overboard. The USS Lincoln has been deployed for nearly 9 months after it was redirected to support U.S. operations with the war with Iran. Yesterday, President Donald Trump answered questions about the extended deployment.
8: That ship is moving right now, or very shortly, and it's being replaced with another very similar ship. No. Not nearly long enough.
3: Acting Secretary of the Navy Hung Cao releasing a statement too, saying the media has tried to paint the soldiers on board as victims, saying, quote, there's no question our young men and women have been pushed to their limits, but they have never broken. It's clear knowing the whole story, our force and their families are not victims. They are the epitome of American strength and resilience.
1: Now, of course, I'm here in Fredericksburg, home of Admiral Nimitz, so I can't really get on board with all sailors are sissies. My grandfather was a lieutenant commander in the South Pacific. He was gone for years. He ran one of those crappy, horrible bases on the islands. So respect to all of them. But this is just about making Trump look bad, making the war look bad, which it is. No doubt about it. Wars are no good.
0: Oh yeah, yeah. And anything you could find to augment that. And I go back to these videos that they sent out. The toilets looked a little dirty. The showers looked, maybe there's some mold in the corners, but you know, I got mold in the corner of my shower at home, and it's not the end of the world.
1: I'm not taking a shower at your place, Rob. What did you bring?
0: Just a little bit in the corner.
1: Yeah, sure. What did you bring? You brought all kinds of clothes.
0: You know what? I brought all kinds of clothes, but I just found one. When hearing about all these, you know, people jumping off, I'm going to send you this, and we could play a couple of these other clips. And I don't really have anything about the war necessarily. I'm looking through my but there's this Marine drill instructor video, and it's this Marine drill instructor that kind of looks like the actress who became an actor. Who's real small. I forget her name, but she played one of the X-Men at one point. And this drill instructor looks like a real skinny, and talking about, if you feel bad, you know, let us know if we're mean to you. And this is the Marines. This isn't the, I'm sending it to you now. I don't know if you'll get this, but okay. if you do get this, I just put a gibberish headline in there, but I just sent it to the FUBAR email. I didn't put the whole thing out there, so no one else will spam you. But when you hear this drill instructor talk, you're like, oh my God, this is the mindset that's in our military, and it's, you know, social justice warrior out the wazoo. And, you know, I have nothing against, I think I love our men and women in military. I'm glad they're out there doing this stuff. But there is such a thing as too much whining. And, you know, I think older people put up with a lot more because we didn't have all the comforts that people have now. You know, when we were younger, it was drink out of the water hose. You know, it wasn't, you're going to have filtered water and here's your ice. And, you know,
1: how old are you, Rob?
0: Here's your, how old are you? I'm 52. So I've been around, I've been around the 80s and 90s. You know, I know my way around there very well.
1: Elliot Page.
0: And,
1: Elliot Page?
0: Elliot Page, yes. There we go. Elliot Page.
1: Thank you, Robin.
0: So this drill instructor looks like Elliot Page, and I just sent you the MP3. I don't know if it came through or not.
1: I got it.
0: But, I mean, just play a little bit of that.
10: With violence, fairness, dignity, and compassion. Fit the call on problem of youth by any Marine or recruits. For yes, be tolerant. If anyone should abuse or mistreat you, I expect you to report such incident immediately.
1: Set the stage for me. What am I hearing here?
0: All right. What's your look? If you were to watch this video, it is a rail thin. I believe it's a female. I can't tell if it's a female or male because the chest is very flat, very skinny. And with the Marine drill sergeant hat on, walking back and forth, talking to recruits, telling them if you've been mistreated, you will report it. We're not going to touch you. We will treat you with respect. I mean, exactly opposite of what you've seen in every other movie or heard reports about when people go to boot camp. You know, you're a maggot. You're going to, we're going to build, they call it basic training because they build you from the ground up.
1: Mm-hmm.
0: You know, they're like, we're going to teach you how to wipe your butt. We're going to teach you how to walk. We're going to teach you how to make your bed. And the way this is, when I hear these sailors bitch about their ship, I think of this Marine drill instructor, which this video came out in the beginning of August. So it's just now. You know, it's been circulating for less than a month. But you're hearing this, and it's like, you will report.
10: Furthermore, if you felt I had mistreated you, I expect you to report this incident to your senior commander. My drill instructors and I will be with you every day, everywhere that you go. I have told you what my drill instructors and I will do. From you, we demand the following. You will give 100% of yourself at all times.
1: Well, you know, I don't think it's the sailors aren't complaining. It's the families who are, and have we seen many of them, or is it more just like I spoke to some families and here's what they say? That's what it sounded like to me.
0: Well, and it's anonymous, you know, photos. It's like point of view here. Mm-hmm. Here's the toilet. Here's the shower. How can we live like this? You know, and I think one of them showed a backed up toilet at one point. Cause I started looking through these when they started coming out. I'm like, well, let's see how bad this is. Cause I've seen some bad toilets in my life and I'm like, okay, this isn't that bad. I'm sure it sucks being, you know, hit with drones and hit with missiles and all whatever else is going on there. And I don't think we're getting the real reports on that. And I think that's what might be going on. The stress of that.
1: Yeah.
0: Combined, you know, these people are, you know, reporting back and their families are going, oh, you know, we got to do something about this. We got to go to the media. And, you know, I think it's probably partisan at, you know, the people that are complaining. Oh,
1: yeah. Well, let's check in with the war itself as there have been a few developments. Nice nat pop, by the way. Good job, guys.
0: Oh, yeah.
11: Unable to put an end to the Iran war, President Trump today threatened to expand it, issuing a blunt and profane warning to a U.S. ally, Oman, saying he would bomb the expletive out of them if they interfered with U.S. objectives in the critical Strait of Hormuz.
12: Would you say you're out of patience with Oman, a strategic partner?
13: No, I don't think they behave very well, but we'd handle them very easily, just like we do others.
11: The threat comes as ship traffic through the strait is at a virtual standstill. This comes as U.S. military officials are scrambling to respond to a Trump social media post over the weekend that condemned planned joint exercises with South Korea. In the post, which blindsided U.S. military leaders, Trump cited his, quote, very good relationship with North Korean dictator Kim Jong-un and called the drills inappropriate and hostile toward North Korea and said they would be scaled back. And today he suggested he's recently been in contact with Kim Jong-un.
13: Kim Jong-un has always treated me with great respect.
11: Though it's widely believed North Korea has provided military support to Iran.
14: And today had been the deadline for the
1: U.S. Those guys are busy. They're providing military support to Iran. They're providing military support to Ukraine. The North Koreans, man, they're all over the place.
13: Treated me with
0: North Koreans are everywhere.
1: Everywhere.
11: Yeah. Though it's widely believed North Korea has provided military support to Iran.
14: And today had been the deadline for the U.S. and Iran to finalize a nuclear agreement and come to a permanent end to the conflict. But, David, that agreement never came close to happening, and there is no end in sight to the war. The Iranians today said that that peace deadline, quote, is no longer relevant.
1: So there is a shift in strategy, and luckily we're bringing out the General Patton on the down low to do it all.
15: New CNN reporting says Trump told top administration officials today to stop conversations with Iran. According to a U.S. official, a source says White House officials have recently communicated to political allies that they're shifting their strategy, going from hammer Iran ASAP to strangle them over time. Now, the sounds of silence may not fall pleasantly on the ears of Republicans who are growing quite impatient with Trump's unpopular war. They are worried it will hurt them in the...
1: Which war has been popular, Jake Tapper? Is there a war that has ever really been popular? Like, yeah, this is a good war.
15: Now, the sounds of silence may not fall pleasantly on the ears of Republicans who are growing quite impatient with Trump's unpopular war. They are worried it will hurt them in the midterms, especially because just yesterday Trump says his administration had established a back channel with Iran. Iran denied that any back channel talks with the United States were taking place. As for Trump's claim today about no talks happening, that's not what Trump's son-in-law, Special Envoy Jared Kushner, told Fox just yesterday.
16: I will say that the conversations between the U.S. government and different areas of the Iranian government at all areas is probably more robust than it's maybe ever been. And so there's been a lot of good dialogues, which I think is very, very helpful, right? We are having very positive and active conversations.
15: Then there's the messy situation in the Strait of Hormuz. Trump also wrote on Truth Social, quote, the naval blockade remains in full force. In effect, the Hormuz Strait is open and operating. All water mines have been removed or detonated, unquote. We've heard Trump say this many times before, despite slow, lagging ship traffic and Iran asserting otherwise. In fact, global oil prices are now at their highest level since July, as hopes of a resolution for this conflict fade away. That said, it does appear as though the United States is gaining some control over the strait. The 60-day deadline to finalize a peace deal expired yesterday. So now the future overall is in limbo.
1: I'm just going to play this clip again from Treasury Secretary Scott Bessent.
0: Well, before you do that, Axios, who seems to be like, you know, the back channel to the president at this point, they have an article at U.S. conducting stealth operation transports through Hormuz. About 10 million barrels a day they're getting through. So there is something to that where they are still, you know, getting oil through, even though that seems to be, you know, the news doesn't want to report that at all.
1: Well, except, and it's so odd that Axios is now a back channel to the White House.
0: I know.
1: That was unexpected.
0: Yeah.
1: Who owns that outfit? Who owns
0: Axios? He did something there.
1: I don't know how.
0: I think we looked at it before, or you looked at it before on the show, because it was happened a few months ago where Trump started dibbling out information through Axios.
1: Maybe we should
0: Cox Enterprises.
1: Let me ask the
0: 70% stake.
1: Cox from like the cable company Cox?
0: Yeah, Cox Enterprise. Huh. Yeah, that's what it looks like. Cox Enterprise. A large family-owned conglomerate. Well, that would make sense because they owned a bunch of those TV stations that were more or less, you know, in red states.
1: Got it.
0: So that kind of would make sense.
1: So I think you're absolutely right, although the numbers differ. But here's the latest on the numbers coming through the Strait.
17: The war with Iran is in its sixth month, and oil is still struggling to move through the Strait of Hormuz.
18: President Trump's tried bombing Iran into submission. Now he's pivoting to economic warfare. In a lengthy post, he announced in all caps, quote, the most crushing economic operation ever taken against any country. And he called on allies to stand with the U.S. to unleash economic D-Day, as he called it, on Iran.
17: With us to talk about this is NPR international correspondent Aya Petraoui. Good morning, Aya.
19: Good morning.
0: Good morning.
17: So this crushing economic operation that Trump posted about, do we know what this would look like?
19: I mean, more of the same sanctions, the existing blockade, and even more pressure now. He's calling on allies around the world, countries around, to join him in this isolation of Iran. And we've seen maximum economic pressure before by President Trump. You'll recall this was his policy the first time he was in office. But this is a step beyond, because now there is that naval blockade in place, and it is blocking Iran from being able to export its oil. And this pivot from bombings to blockade comes as AAA says gas prices in the U.S. are up 30% on average from a year ago. So in many states, people are paying a dollar or more per gallon than they were. Diesel for trucks and jet fuel for flying are even higher. Now, that is because of Iran's chokehold on the Strait of Hormuz since the beginning of this war. Windward Maritime Intelligence Tracking says 5 million barrels of oil a day did exit the strait on average per day in July, but that is a fraction of the 20 million barrels that were going through before the war.
1: And this is what that no one reports on is the whole. So I'm going to go. Let's say it's 7.5, but 20 used to go through there. Axios reports 10. That's probably padded from the White House. This is NPR. I think they say 5, but there's another 7 going through the pipelines. Every single one of these Arab countries has completely bypassed the strait. They already had pipelines. They're fast-tracking new pipelines. And this has always been the strategy. Here's Besant.
20: At Treasury, we did economic fury. What goes little publicized is, on the kinetic side, Air Force is wiped out, Navy is wiped out, a big portion of their missiles, more importantly, their missile production. On the economic side, we have them by the throat. And they've got 150, 180% food inflation, not able to pay the troops. So I think shortly, maybe even today, tomorrow, we are going to see an agreement, 30-60-day ceasefire, and Strait will be open. Energy prices should come down.
21: There are some who've speculated the Strait will never go back to being the way it was before. What would you say?
20: I think they're saying that in a doomsday sort of way. I would say it in another way. The Strait is never going back to the way it was, because the Iranians have used or tried to use it as a choke point. What we are going to see over the next 2 years, the Strait's going to become irrelevant. It is going to become just another body of water. And I would say that more than 50 or 70% of the energy that moves through the Strait now is going to go through underground pipelines.
1: There it is. There it is. Pipelines.
0: There it is. Yeah.
1: I can't wait to go wake surfing in the Straits of Hormuz. A fine Texas tradition. I love wake surfing.
0: Yeah, exactly.
1: It's one of my favorite things to do in Texas. And there's more oil. I mean, it's not exactly the same oil, but it's important oil.
17: Venezuela's energy leaders say the country is open for business.
18: This week, U.S. oil companies signed some of the first deals with Venezuela in close to two decades. This comes 8 months after the U.S. seized Venezuelan President Nicolas Maduro.
17: Houston Public Media's energy reporter Natalie Weber has been reporting on this, and she joins us from Houston. Good morning, Natalie.
22: Good morning.
17: So I recall good that morning. After the U.S. captured...
1: What was that? Good morning.
17: Been reporting morning. On this, and she joins us from Houston. Good morning, Natalie.
22: Good morning.
17: So I recall that after the U.S. captured Maduro, oil companies were hesitant to get involved with Venezuela, but now they're involved. Give us a sense of what's in these deals.
22: Yeah, so the Dallas-based Hunt Oil Company entered into a contract to expand the country's oil and gas production. And then SLB, formerly known as Schlumberger, a Houston oil field services company, also signed an agreement for oil exploration in Venezuela. And Venezuela's oil minister, Paula Henao, announced this deal on state-run media. These deals were signed on Tuesday while Venezuelan leaders were in Houston for an energy conference. And I attended the conference in Houston where Inao spoke this week. She says the country has made changes to its laws that will make it easier for foreign companies to invest in Venezuela.
2: Entonces, la invitación es a que...
22: What she's saying right now is that the country's agreements with U.S. companies offer a chance to evaluate opportunities for investment in Venezuela. Now, at this time, we don't really know how much these deals are worth. That hasn't been made public yet.
1: And then we have another oil gateway reopening or finally opening.
4: It's sort of like the zombie pipeline project that will never die.
5: Donald Trump is raising the prospect of reviving the ill-fated Keystone XL pipeline. And Jatin Da Silva, the former CEO of the Canada Energy Regulator, says with the U.S. president backing it, the zombie pipeline could have a new life.
4: If the U.S. president puts his weight and the weight of his office behind it, it is possible to see this project move forward. I
5: mean, Trump posted on Truth Social, the great Keystone XL pipeline, long ago killed by sleepy Joe Biden, may be awoken from the grave.
23: I thought it was actually a welcome comment because it actually adds potentially some leverage to Mr. Carney that he might not otherwise have had.
5: Dennis McConaughey is a former Canadian energy executive. He says the long dead pipeline could help the prime minister secure a new trade deal with the U.S.
23: The value to Canada of producing more heavy oil over the next decades is the driving force economically behind this. And when Trump signaled it last night, again, it underscores the fact that the Americans recognize the value of that trade and would want more of it if they could get it.
1: I think that's the whole center of this new deal that the president's working on with Canada. It's all about this.
0: Well, he did a 3-day tariff on him. Get him, I think, to come to the table at least for that. It's like, we're going to do a 3-day tariff.
1: Is what you do.
0: And we'll see what happens. And yeah, and I love how the press is like, oh, it's the ill-fated, it's a zombie pipeline, it's this terrible thing. Pipelines are how you want to move things, honestly, because one, it's self-contained. You know where it's going to be. You don't have a bunch of trucks on the road.
1: Right.
0: Which could, you know, especially with some of our truck drivers now, you know, who are from unsuspecting backgrounds, they could be crashing into people. So I think that's the way to go. And, you know, a lot of these things, everything has sensors on it now. So they know when it's leaking. They know where it's leaking. They know, you know, they could dispatch a team to fix it. It's not like it's going to be sitting in the wilderness for 10 years, you know, globbing leaking oil out onto the ground.
1: Yeah, leaking away. You know what's crazy?
0: You know, no, they're not letting that happen.
1: Tina and I have been watching The West Wing. We started an episode. Well, actually, we started with the pilot. And when you watch this, I think we're in season 4 or 5 at this point. I don't know. And it remains kind of interesting, but it's clear, you know, this is clearly a Democrat White House, and all of the things they discuss, almost everything, are things that President Trump is doing. But then it was seen as heroic.
0: And they're discussing it like they might fix it, but they're not really going to fix it.
1: Yeah, I mean, the whole thing, it's crazy. Like, even with the, you know, the whole FCC, we're gonna take away your license. I think I have actually.
0: Oh, okay. Yeah. Yeah.
1: So there's a moment in the West Wing where the three television, the big networks, ABC, CBS, NBC, they come in the White House and they say, we're not going to cover the conventions. We're going to do maybe 45 minutes. We'll do the balloon drop. We're not going to cover them wall to wall like we have before. And so there's this, actually Ron Silver plays a consultant, and he talks to Leo, who's the president's, chief of staff.
0: And this is Martin Sheen, who's the president, right?
1: Yeah, Martin Sheen's the president.
0: Martin Sheen's the president.
1: Yeah. Actually, he talks to him, not, he talks to, what's his face? The other guy. Yeah. Anyway, doesn't matter. And the guy goes back to the networks and he says, you get these licenses for free. You're not acting in the best interest. You are colluding together. I'm going to have the FCC take your licenses away. And at the time, it was like, yeah, that's how you deal with them. And now it's like, oh, no, bias. You just don't like them reporting negatively on you. It's the exact same thing.
0: Well, It is. And I think if Obama or Biden was like, we're going to take these licenses away, they're playing too much white supremacist content on these networks. You know, people be like, yes, yes, that's what, you know, the news, they'd be, oh, for it. Oh, there's white supremacist, which I have a couple of those clips, but I do have a clip. You were talking about the war. And when we get out of this, I think a good place to leave is Trump talking about leaving NATO. I think that's a big, that could be a really big deal for, just that access over there in Western Europe, and they're, you know, they think they have carte blanche protection from us. And, you know, if Trump pulls out of that, which I don't think will have happened, I think it's just a bunch of bravado, but he's saying it. No one said it since NATO has been formed that we're going to get out of NATO. He's the only person to actually say that he could get out. But
6: I think that NATO made a terrible mistake when they wouldn't send a small amount of military armament, when they wouldn't send just even acknowledge what we were doing for the world and taking on Iran. I never considered it very risky, but war is always risk. You know, a lot of strange things happen in war that are very bad, but I didn't consider it. I know how great I'm. We're the greatest military by far anywhere. There was nobody close. I didn't think there was a big risk, but there's always surprises with war. They can be very bad surprises. I mean, wars are lost that should be won. Many wars are lost. You think a country is going to wipe somebody out and they end up getting wiped out themselves. So it's always risky. But I think a tremendous mistake was.
1: Wow, that's actually what he says right there is accurate.
0: That's very interesting.
1: And au courant. Right. Listen to this.
6: I mean, wars are lost. It should be won. Mm-hmm. Many wars are lost. You think a country is going to wipe somebody out and they end up getting wiped out themselves. So it's always risky. But I think a tremendous mistake was when NATO just wasn't there. They just weren't there. It's going to make a lot of money for the United States because we spend hundreds of billions of dollars a year on NATO, hundreds of protecting them. And we would have always been there for them. But now, based on their actions, I guess we don't have to be, do we?
1: Well, what he said there, I've been saying for months, is an actual possibility, certainly with what's going on between Ukraine and Russia. This happened last night.
7: Overseas now to Ukraine launching a massive drone assault on Russia. This is one of the largest aerial attacks since the four-year-old war began. Let's get right to ABC's Lama Hassan. Lama, what more are you learning tonight?
8: Yeah, Lindsay, this was a massive attack. The Russian Defense Ministry saying it destroyed more than 800 Ukrainian drones overnight. Moscow's mayor adding that some 600 drones were detected heading toward the Russian capital, shooting down a third of them, but still at least seven people across Russia were killed. Wildberries, which is Russia's largest online retailer, hit again. One of its massive warehouses on fire. Russia fighting back, sending a wave of drones, killing at least five people, destroying a market in the Ukrainian capital, Kyiv. The Ukrainian defense minister believes their ballistic missiles will be able to reach Russian territory in 3 to 6 months. So there seems to be no end in sight to the fighting, Lindsay. What is clear is that these latest strikes are a dramatic escalation in this war.
1: You know, Ukraine is not a member of NATO, and they are just being put on the front line by their, you know, the Europeans and the UK, and now Moscow is saying, you know, hey, you know, you UK guys, this is not going to fly.
9: Moscow has threatened Britain with consequences following confirmation the UK has supplied Ukraine with drones that have been used to hit targets deep inside Russia. As we've been hearing, Kyiv is launching an increasing number of drone attacks across Russia, particularly on infrastructure targets. Some reports suggest this is the first time British technology has been used to hit Russian targets.
24: This follows newspaper reports the weekend that for the first time, drone technology from the UK was used in these strikes against Russia, confirmed from sources to the BBC. Now, some of those reports talked about strikes on oil facilities in southern Russia, Yaroslavl, near Moscow. What the Russian embassy here in London has put out is a statement saying that London is deliberately opting for escalation in Ukraine. So the UK was trying to contain Russia, inflict maximum damage on it by a proxy, and those actions will inevitably carry consequences for which London will have to answer. Now, in response, we've heard from the Ministry of Defence here. They have put out their own statement, the Ministry of Defence spokesperson saying Britain stands shoulder to shoulder with Ukraine. It will continue to supply Ukraine with the equipment it needs to defend itself against what they say is Russia's illegal invasion of Ukraine. Russia should be in no doubt about the resolve of the government to stand against Russian aggression. And that's also a message that Andy Burnham, the Prime Minister, delivered. His first foreign visitor here when he became Prime Minister a few weeks ago was President Zelensky of Ukraine, and he said he would stand shoulder to shoulder with him.
3: Yeah, man. When you hit the Amazon of Russia, that's when people start to lose it. Can you imagine if they hit Amazon in America? We go crazy.
0: And you're getting updates. Yeah, your package done blowed up. And that's it. And it'll be another 3 to 6 weeks. You know, going back to what Trump was saying, you know, a country thinks they're going to annihilate somebody and they end up losing. You know, you could look at that. Is he talking about the U.S. or is he talking about Israel? Because Israel kind of wanted this war more than anybody, it seems like. And they might end up on the back end of the stick of this at the end, especially with, you know, I guess it was Benjamin Netanyahu was like screamed out of parliament. They were shouting him out. And there's definitely turmoil going on everywhere.
3: Yeah, here's the latest.
10: The United States and Syria have condemned Israeli airstrikes on a military airport in northern Syria. The runway at Abu al-Dhuhr Airport, that's located in the eastern Idlib countryside, has been damaged. Multiple fighter jets were heard in that area, that's ahead of the strikes, and no injuries have been reported. But in a statement, the U.S. Special Envoy for Syria, that's Tom Barrack, said we're deeply concerned that the confirmed Israeli airstrikes on Abu al-Dhuhr airbase constitute an unnecessary escalation that doesn't advance regional stability. The al-Sharaa government has neither adopted a predatory posture nor maintained proxy forces. It has in fact repeatedly indicated a preference for de-escalation with Israel.
3: Yeah, I think Trump's dropping support for Israel. He's like not even talking about him.
0: He's not endorsing. Yeah, he's not endorsing Netanyahu
3: re-election. When are the elections? When are the elections?
0: I couldn't tell you. No. I couldn't tell you. All I know is October 19th is the referendum for Alberta to start the process for independence.
3: We'll take you guys. Come on, we'll take you. We're happy to have you.
0: Exactly. I mean, That the Keystone Pipeline is all American now. It just kind of goes up in there, and then we just are giving oil to everybody cheap. Breaking news: FBI raids home of Eric Swallowswell. Did you see that?
3: No. Oh no. What do you got? You got a quad screen up there, Rob? What are you looking at? I didn't hear any of that. I don't see it.
0: It came out at 2:13 p.m. Eastern, so just less than an hour ago. Federal agents seized electronic devices of former Democratic Rep Swallowswell. I call him Swallowswell, but at the San Francisco airport on Saturday, and then raided his home in Washington, D.C. the next day as part of an ongoing probe on sexual assault allegations. Now, see, nothing about with the Chinese spy or any of that stuff. It's right. Sexual assault. No, that's how they always get you.
3: Of course.
0: It's never anything real. It's always when I say real, stuff. It's nothing like, it's always sex stuff. Yeah. Exactly. It's never about anything that they could have done, you know, against the country.
3: What I find interesting is that the whole Israel narrative has just kind of disappeared. You know, certainly here in Texas. But if you just look online, I don't know, maybe it's only my algo, but all I see is Muslims, Islam, Sharia law, and everyone else is except for Tucker. He's still behind. He's behind the times. He's still wallowing away. Yeah. And I got this clip from Judge Knapp Napolitano with, how would say, is it the Blumenthal kid, I think? I mean, moaning about the same thing. This was the decoy flight.
11: Hey, everyone. Judge Andrew Napolitano here for Judging Freedom. Today is Thursday, August 13th, 2026. Max Blumenthal joins us now. Max, a pleasure as always. Thank you for joining us. Has Israel manipulated Donald Trump yet again? What is the backstory on the so-called Israeli intelligence about the so-called Iranian plans to attack Air Force One?
12: Well, if we look at this story, we can kind of see a microcosm of how the entire war on Iran unfolded. This is why the U.S. is still imposing a protracted war on Iran right now, primarily an economic war, which has devastated the global economy. And, you know, ask anyone in real estate in the United States about interest rates right now, and it goes directly back to this war. So why did this happen? It's because Israel manipulated a demented, intellectually challenged, amoral, deeply corrupt president into waging this war over a period of years.
3: So, okay, so Israel manipulated them into waging an economic war, because that makes sense.
12: So everyone is now finally talking in the mainstream media about this campaign of manipulation. Everyone knows now that Trump was hidden in a food, kind of like a food cart, sneaking out to a decoy flight in Ankara, Turkey.
0: It's a contortionist
12: around the NATO summit, which is like a scene out of one of these Leslie Nielsen Naked Gun movies. Can you imagine him like huddled in there, like sweating and, you know, orange sweat pouring off his face?
3: Okay. You're behind, boys.
0: That's what I'm imagining.
3: Yeah, catch up.
0: And we know that's not what happened, you know. But the memes were funny of Trump peeking out of the food cart.
3: Oh, they're fantastic. And stuff
0: like that. Those were pretty funny. But you know that's not how it happened.
3: Well, it reminded me. Totally, it reminded me of Def Leppard in, I don't know, 90, maybe 90 or 91. Def Leppard did a tour in the round, and MTV sent me out to go cover him in, man, I want to say Atlanta, the Omni. I think it was the Omni in Atlanta. I think so. I can't remember what it was. And they were in the round. So, you know, there's audience on all sides. And the way they got the band, you know, from, you know, the dressing room into, you know, underneath the stage was in, you know, these big laundry carts. And so before the lights went down, you see these folks, you know, just push along these laundry carts, and the guys got out. And that's kind of how I imagined this, the way, you know, the way the memes were working. It's like, yeah, I was just hiding him there. But every, you know, the press is
0: mad. That's what they did with David Lee Roth.
3: Well,
0: here's another story. And the Eat 'em and Smile tour, they get him from one side, from the stage to the back, to ride the surfboard across the audience. He rides his giant surfboard. And that's how they had him in a road case. They, you know, but it was a big road case. It probably had a seat in it, probably had, you know, some Jack Daniels and a fan and whatnot. And they pushed him over there, and then he floated across the crowd on a surfboard.
3: And of course the press was mad.
0: While Steve Vai was playing an amazing solo.
3: The press was mad because they were on the plane, and this is more midterm.
0: Oh,
3: stuff.
0: Yeah.
3: You know, cause you know, he wanted Marco Rubio to die.
12: Marco Rubio knowingly goes on the flight, which was supposedly going to be targeted by IRGC operatives with man pads, according to a certain tip the CIA received, along with all the Trump staffers we know and disdain, and they are all going to be sent to their deaths according to this tip, except for Donald Trump and what's that woman, Natalie Harp, who escorts him everywhere, who's 35. He chose her to survive with him on his own,
11: and he chose Hollywood Hegseth.
12: And Pete Hegseth, yeah, because he's the ultimate yes man, who apparently had just lied to him about munitions, but he still chose him to live.
0: That's a good one.
3: Hollywood Hegseth, got to keep it in there. Meanwhile, we hit $40 trillion in debt. This is a lot of money. Here's the headline report.
0: What do we win?
3: What's that?
0: I said, what do we win?
3: No, we win. We won.
0: $40 trillion in debt. Do we win anything?
3: Fun prizes.
13: America's debt is bigger than ever. Yeah. The federal debt hit a record $40 trillion this week. And experts say it's not just the size of the debt that we should be worrying about, but the speed at which it's rising. The national debt rose $1 trillion in just the past 5 months. The federal government's spending continues to outpace the revenue it collects. How did we get here?
14: A big factor is that the nation is aging. More people are retiring, and senior citizens are living longer. The government is spending more on Social Security and Medicare, but there are fewer workers to support those programs. Also, Congress has passed multiple packages that cut taxes and increased spending over the last few decades. That includes packages like the One Big Beautiful Bill Act of 2025 and several COVID-19 pandemic relief bills. These measures are projected to increase the federal debt by trillions of dollars over time. As the U.S. slips further into a debt hole, the government could have a harder time funding other priorities. The U.S. is already spending more on interest payments than national defense or children's programs. It could also push up rates for mortgages, auto loans, and business borrowing, making things tougher for consumers and businesses alike.
3: So something interesting happened yesterday. All of a sudden, the long-term interest rates started coming down as the Treasury started purchasing back our bonds. And this is...
0: Right. Quantitative easing is what I think they're calling it.
3: It's not quantitative easing, because quantitative easing, the way I understand it, is when you're buying securities in the market. This is buying the debt. I think it may be called monetizing the debt. So, you know, I guess we have extra trillions in Treasury that have been building up. This is quite a lot of money that was built up, and now we're buying the debt back, which lowers the yield. This bond stuff is complicated. But that is what mortgages and, you know, that is really what lowers interest on all kinds of.

0: I remember when Max came, I remember when he came to the office and I think Bitcoin was $5. And he's like, you got to buy Bitcoin. You got to buy Bitcoin. This was like 2010 or 11. And I was buying silver, which didn't quite have the power that Bitcoin had. But
1: no.
0: we searched for this mythical laptop and we could never locate it. And I don't think it existed. I think there was a dinner and there was talk of putting money on or Bitcoin on a laptop. And then it didn't happen. That's what I think. Because I wasn't on that trip. Had I been on that trip, I might have made it happen. I could have saved everybody, but no.
1: we could have been living large, baby.
0: We're left with nothing.
1: I'll be hanging out at the mansion. Hanging out in the mansion.
0: The days of steak and plenty could have continued.
1: So simultaneously, it felt coordinated. There was a big crypto announcement. I despise crypto, which to me is just, there's Bitcoin, there's everything else. And the president came out and he spoke.
2: A lot of very good, very honorable financial people. On day one, we fired Joe Biden's rogue SEC chair, Gary Gensler. I think we like Paul better. Do we agree? We like Paul
0: Gary better. Gensler.
2: Number one, he's smarter. He's also smarter, by the way. But we fired him. We got him the hell out of here. We terminated the so-called Operation Choke Point 2.0, which is what the name of their operation was, weaponization. And we ended the war on crypto once and for all. And it's been booming. It's been doing big. And nobody's been able to break in. China would like to break in. They're still trying. But they have been able to. I signed a historic executive order banning any attempt to create a central bank digital currency. We launched Project Crypto to modernize rules so that our financial markets can move into blockchain technology. I established the United States Strategic Bitcoin Reserve, making Bitcoin a permanent asset of the United States Treasury, which has turned out incredibly well. I also created the United States digital asset stockpile to hold custody of all other digital assets, and that's exactly what it's done. It's been amazing. 1 year ago this summer, I signed landmark legislation known as the Genius Act. I named it after myself. I didn't want to use my name, so I just called it the Genius Act, paving the way for widespread adoption of dollar-backed stablecoins, and that's worked out very well.
1: Yeah, the stable coins, that's still a big deal. People don't want to listen, but that's how we're remaining the reserve currency of the world. You can go on Shopify and they'll take stable coins. No one in America has them, but I think there's 300 million people using them around the world, including Iran.
3: Thank you. Yeah, I just want to say that what Chairman Selig and Chairman Atkins are doing and the president has enabled with his leadership is actually working. So if you look at stablecoin usage and adoption, it's increasing the usage and distribution of the U.S. dollar at higher and higher levels than our industry has ever seen, specifically because of the Genius Act and the movement of more and more treasuries into stablecoins and therefore into more and more hands across the world. And now the tokenization of equities, thanks to Chairman Selig's and Chairman Atkins' great work and collaboration and actual, you know, work together rather than working against each other as before, is going to distribute U.S. equities globally and increase the distribution of those. So, you know, we power a lot of these applications and companies, so we know what the numbers actually are, and they're massively increasing because we have regulators and leadership that enables the success and distribution of these U.S.-based assets. So there's actually a very real and tangible outcome that's really now benefiting the U.S. and adoption of U.S.-issued assets and the U.S. dollar. So I just want to mention that it really is working.
1: Yes,
3: it is. Hitting all-time highs. So thank you very much.
1: I don't know how stable coin can hit all-time highs. It's equal to a dollar, but okay. So during this conference, then all of a sudden, go ahead, Rob.
0: Well, I'm looking at CoinDesk now, and they're saying Mark Connors is a analyst, and he's saying, you know, this is the start of Bitcoin going up to 180, and then cycling through 2030, he's saying 180 to 360, which is just like, you know, out of this world if you're holding if you are holding Bitcoin or if you had it on a laptop given to you by Max Keiser many years ago, which unfortunately no one has.
1: So the president pivoted at a certain point, and it went to AI. And I've really been interested in

0: First, I mean, I understand why people are against AI, people who are coming. I mean, all we've heard from the marketing arm of these so-called frontier model companies, OpenAI and Anthropic, and I guess to an extent, Google, is, well, you're not going to have a job. You don't, you know, it's all over. You forget about it. So, you know, graduating kids are booing the commencement speaker. Data centers are somehow, in some odd way, people have connected this to flock cameras, which are obviously no good. And I hear constantly, well, you know, this is the data centers that are going to store all of our information, the surveillance state. I'm like, the surveillance state? That's on your Instagram, but okay. So these data centers have become a real problem. Three reasons. One, farmland is being sold, turned into a massive data center structures. People think that it's taking lots of water. I don't believe that. I think they're pretty much closed systems. They're not draining reservoirs. The electricity is interesting, though. But anyway, this came up in this crypto announcement.
1: Yes, please.
2: Hi, President Trump. I have two quick questions.
1: Go ahead.
2: Don't get around here much. So my first question is, we're talking about AI and crypto a lot, and you won overwhelmingly with working class Americans in 2024, tens of millions of working class Americans. Many of them, they say, we love President Trump, but we're still cautious about AI and crypto. Yeah. What do you say to those who are still reticent to embrace this evolution?
1: So I think it's a great question, and I think it's going to create a lot
0: of jobs.
1: It's going to create success. It's going to create tremendous innovation medically. I mean, they're coming up with already, amazingly, they came out with something today that I looked at it having to do, I won't go into the details, but having to do it with a pretty unstoppable disease. And all of a sudden, they're coming up with answers that they never thought were possible and things that they never even would have thought about. So I think it's really creating jobs. And I can tell you one thing, if you look at our construction jobs right now, because we're building more plants, factories, things that really have something to do with the AI, but also car factories, car plants, they're moving into our country. Honda just announced, Toyota just announced, they're moving their operations from Mexico, from Canada, from other places. We, by the way, probably have a deal with Canada. You probably saw that. We very major tariffs were going on to Canada today. We delayed it for 3 days because I think we have a deal with the prime minister and good deal for everybody. So that's good. But the construction jobs are enormous. We're building the biggest plants anywhere in the world. And I can say if I were the mayor of a town or the governor of a state and I had a chance to get a big plant in, an AI plant or a data center, I would absolutely want it because the jobs are enormous and the money paid, the taxes paid are just enormous. And if you don't take it, you're going to be left behind because there are plenty of places that want it. So I would say that maybe it can use a little public relations help. But if I were a governor or mayor, I would want that plant in my community. And many of them are designed in a very beautiful way. It's really very positive. Okay, thank you.
0: Now, I agree with what the president is saying, but not for the same reasons or maybe similar reasons. First of all, the amount of money that has gone into building data centers, which won't be completed, you know, for at least another 3 years, it is an enormous transfer of wealth from Wall Street and hedge funds and just big pools of money, I think, directly to the people. If they would stop complaining about it, I mean, there's so much, and these things are going to be empty. They're not going to work. They're never going to, most of them won't be turned on. You can just see it. There's no power for it. There's absolutely not enough power to.
3: You mean a lot of graphics cards available, though.
0: Well, I can't wait.
3: You know,
0: I can't wait
3: for that moment. Graphics cards.
0: I can't wait for that moment when all the NVIDIA cards become available. But there's just no way that these are going to be turned on. So if you've got a $100 million, $200 million data center being built, take the money, get your kids to, you know, electricians, construction workers. They have an enormous shortage. Take the money now. That's at least good for 2-3 years. Just take it now because it's nothing else is going to come from it. And I got the chairman.
3: It's like most things. It's a boondoggle as you go into it, and they overpromise, underdeliver, and then you're going to be left with these, you know, these giant air conditioned rooms that are going to be kind of running at half speed because there's just not. There's so many of them built. There's just not enough data for them. unless this tokenization that they keep talking about, how they're going to tokenize everything. Maybe that's what these data centers, they're not for flock cameras. They're actually to track everything that, you know, BlackRock's talking about. Oh, we're going to tokenize the water. We're going to tokenize the trees. They want to, you know, in that sense, you could see the data centers being used as a, you know, tracking mechanism, but it's not necessarily tracking people. It's tracking everything in the world, you know, every leaf on the tree, so to speak.
0: Well, maybe. I think it'll be great for Bitcoin mining and gyms. I think there'll be lots of nice gyms that we'll have. Yeah. And this is happening in Texas at an incredible scale. And I found this interview with the chairman of the Energy Committee here in Texas. He's a good old boy, but he had some really interesting insights into exactly what's going on with these data centers in Texas and about the power.
1: So if you have any
0: questions. No, I'm sorry. That's not it. Where is it? This is the guy. Here we go.
4: So it's a big committee. It's a big job. But on the data center front, I can tell you this. When I got named chair of state affairs, I'm, of course, met with Public Utility Commission in ERCOT. And, you know, ERCOT is the managing body of the state grid.
0: Yeah, everyone needs to understand ERCOT is like an exchange, like a stock exchange for power. And Texas has its own grid. And so that's where people buy and sell futures on power. They go to get power immediately. That's another thing we stopped talking about, the big energy storage systems. That used to be another political thing. That's gone away. What about those military age men from China? Are they still here with their sleeper cells? So,
3: And also we used to talk about how bad it was that Texas had its own power system. Remember that? That was how could they have their own power system?
0: We're good.
3: And it's like, well, our power system is, and it's like ours works. And you look up Northern Indiana or Illinois.
0: Yeah.
3: Like that 12 days and they still don't have power from storms.
0: Tell me about it. I got family there who've been, I think they're getting power tomorrow maybe. Yeah, it's been really bad. All right, continue.
4: It's ridiculous. We're outside of ERCOT over here. Most of my district is outside of ERCOT. We were carved out when utilities deregulated in the 90s. The legislature carved out part of Southeast Texas and the Texas Panhandle.
5: Okay.
4: Which I can go into that and why that's a good thing in a minute. But the Utility Commission told me in February of 25 that Texas needs to be prepared for 10 additional gigawatts of power to come onto the grid in the next 5 years.
3: Wow.
4: This is a massive amount of electricity.
0: Mm. Yeah. The only problem is we don't even have the power lines to handle 10 extra gigawatts. And now this guy explains what the data centers are actually after.
4: But honestly, why are they coming here? Why is there a multi-billion dollar facility going in right down the road in Turkey? It's stranded power. So back in the 90s, when we started getting wind farms and solar, and you see these 345 kV lines, they call them the CREZ lines, were put in. Those were developed to put power to the Metroplex. So these data centers, what they're hunting is stranded power. So we're outside of ERCOT. We're in the Southwest Power Pool. That power is being sold into ERCOT. But where there's congestion between ERCOT, because those lines are full, so it causes congestion. So there's millions and millions of megawatts of power that just evaporates into the atmosphere every day.
0: When he says millions of megawatts of power, he's talking about...
3: How is it evaporating?
0: Well, he's talking about windmills that are spinning that can't get rid of their energy, solar farms. That's the main... Well, West Texas, mainly wind. And so they have enough power. There's too much. They can't get it through the lines
4: per year. Mm. And so these data centers are hunting that stranded power. So whether you're a data center developer, you're a hyperscaler, that's what they're hunting, because Google can, you know, they can solve a water issue. They can spend any amount of money they want. What they can't recreate is the grid and that stranded power. Yeah. So That is the driving force of why data center builds went builds. Mm. Other factors that come in, typically land's cheaper up here. Yep. It's relatively flat.
0: And thank you, Sir Bemrose. Yes, I meant thousands of megawatts, not millions. That would be a little much. But really, it's into the 500,000 gigawatts even. This is insane what they're trying to do.
4: You know, I said that a year ago, the bureaucracy told me that Texas needed was going to have 10 more gigawatts. Right. Well, just in the golden spread triangle up here, you know, I represent more co-ops than any member of the legislature. Just in golden spread alone, there's 48 proposed gigawatts of new power just for data centers trying to get built out here. Statewide, we have almost 500. Now, they told me 10 a year and a half ago.
5: Yeah.
4: We have almost 500 That's proposed wild. Up new or new gigawatts of power. Now, number one, the reality of this is
3: pipe dream.
4: I told you all these developers are hunting that ERCOT interconnect.
5: Mm-hmm.
4: Well, there's not enough capacity in ERCOT for that for all that to be built out. I passed a bill last session called Senate Bill 6 that was designed to kind of slow this down, and it has in one way it has, because everybody that's applying for ERCOT interconnect had to go back through what PUC calls batch, that this batch study, and everybody that thought they were going to get an interconnect this year is still being studied. That begs the question, why are they building? You know, like even the one in Turkey. Now, they've got a plan to get an interconnect and get you know, whatever amount of power they've applied for. But they don't know that they're getting it. So why are they building these things? Well, whoever gets the interconnect is going to make billions of dollars. And there's only like 12 or 15 customers. Mm-hmm. And it's people like Google, Amazon, Oracle, Meta, OpenAI, the hyperscalers. They're not going to these guys and going, we're signing a contract and you're going to be our, we're going to rent the data center space from you. They're telling everybody, you get the interconnect and the power, we're your customer.
5: Yeah, we're here.
4: So, you know, I don't think most people in the state legislature believe more than about 15% of what's being proposed actually gets built out.
5: Right.
0: Exactly. Take the money. Take the money. Go for it. Even Abbott's like, oh, yeah, we got to slow this down. Because politically, back to the midterms.
3: I don't think they have the workforce to make this stuff. You know, to get all these things made, there's no way. And you like, where's Turkey, Texas? You know, it's between Amarillo, Lubbock, and Wichita Falls. Yeah. That is literally the middle of nowhere.
0: True.
3: You know, so you got to get people out there. You know, that's what you saw up in North Dakota and South Dakota when they bring these people in, they make a little city.
0: Yeah.
3: And bring these people in to build these things. But you got to have all kind of infrastructure just for the workers.
0: Well, there you go. But isn't this just like the oil boom? Isn't it? You know, we had all of Midland, you know, was dead. Sure. And then all of a sudden it pops up. Lots of money to be made. Take it from those guys. Take it from Wall Street. Stop being stupid about it. It's free money, I'm telling you. Take it now. Take it from Google. Take it from OpenAI. Take it from BlackRock. This is literally the way you can take money from BlackRock. Your kids can take it from BlackRock. Just my opinion. But of course, this is politicized for the midterms.
6: Several issues are driving voters to the polls in today's primary elections. Among them, the growing dominance of artificial intelligence. A new piece from the Washington Post analyzes how congressional and gubernatorial candidates nationwide are addressing this issue and responding to voters' concerns about AI's impact on the economy, national security, and more. One of the article's authors, Shira Ovadeh, joins us now. She's a technology reporter for the Washington Post. So I find this really interesting. This is becoming more of a flashpoint, especially as we are heading into these midterm elections. So you found that candidates in 45 states have made AI part of their campaigns. What in particular are you finding that voters are concerned about?
7: I mean, by far the hottest topic related to AI in the midterm elections are data centers, right? These big hulking computer complexes that are sprouting up all over the country to run AI calculations. And they've basically generated backlash everywhere they go, including in blue and red parts of the country.
8: So it is interesting because we've long talked about AI and we've talked about data centers. And what I find kind of interesting, Shira, is that it seems to be a bipartisan issue. Both Republicans and Democrats are coming out and talking about the negativity surrounding these AI data centers. But how does the messaging differ from party to party?
7: I think that the There's two takeaways from our piece. One is that there isn't kind of hard party lines quite yet related to AI, the way that there are about lots of national issues like abortion and immigration and gun violence. And
0: all of our favorite issues.
7: That if you look at parties and candidates talking about AI, there's not really a Democratic position and a Republican position on AI. It's a little bit all over the place. And the second thing that I'll mention from our analysis is that Democrats in general are far more likely to talk about AI as part of their campaign issues platforms than Republicans are. And you can come up with all kinds of theories about this. I think maybe one working theory is that Democrats simply propose more government policies, right? It's the nature of the party to have more government involvement, and so that AI is part of that too.
6: Going back to the data center point, your analysis found the data centers account for the largest share of AI policies mentioned on campaign websites. How does the attention to them in a campaign perspective compare to their actual presence in the U.S.? You know, we hear all the time about they're building, this company's investing, but sort of what's that split right now?
7: Yeah, I think that's a really interesting question. I'm not sure how to kind of assess that analytically.
0: Mm-hmm. Yeah, okay. Because you don't know, be quiet. Meanwhile, to psyop people even more, we now have ChatGPT for teens. Do your kids have it yet, Rob? Did you give your kids ChatGPT for teens?
3: You know, I know they've used different AIs, but mainly, Claude, is that the one?
0: Yeah, from Anthropic.
3: I don't even know what they all are, but I do have an AI clip, though.
0: Oh, okay. Sure.
3: But that's interesting. ChatGPT for teens.
0: Well, let me play.
3: This will tell you not. Will it show you the how to kill yourself quickly? Is that what it's there for?
0: I'll give you the clips, then we'll play yours.
5: Many teenagers use artificial intelligence not just for homework, but for companionship. Many parents worry AI could harm their kids' learning and their mental health. Now, OpenAI has a new version of its chatbot that it says addresses some of those concerns and gives parents more control.
0: Oh.
5: It's called ChatGPT for Teens. We've called Ashley
0: it's like Malibu Barbie.
5: To learn more about this. She's a reporter who covers artificial intelligence for CNBC.com. Ashley, good morning.
0: Now, listen to this woman and tell me she's not a paid promoter for OpenAI.
9: Good morning. Thank you for having me.
5: How is ChatGPT for teens different than regular ChatGPT?
9: That's a great question.
0: So no, there's no such thing as a great question, we'll leave it.
9: That's a great question. So ChatGPT for teens is a dedicated chatbot experience for users under
0: 18. There it is, right there. It's a dedicated chatbot experience. When you're talking about experience, you're PR, not in journalism.
9: And so ChatGPT for teens is a dedicated chatbot experience for users under 18 years old. So it builds on a lot of the features OpenAI has been introducing over the last year after the company has faced a number of lawsuits and government inquiries over its safety practices. So basically what this means in practice is that users between 17 and 13, which is the youngest age that the platform allows, will be automatically placed into the ChatGPT for teens experience. So adults 18 and older will have access to the chatbot's standard features.
0: And now as I listen to this interview, something glaring pops up.
5: How is the company going to know if people are in that age range?
9: That is another great question. And
0: No, that's not a great question.
9: That is another great question, and there are a couple ways this happens. So the first is the most obvious. When you sign up to create a ChatGPT account, you have to input your full name and age. So again, users under 18 will automatically be placed into the ChatGPT for teens experience.
5: But people often lie about their age.
9: Right, exactly. So if a kid tries to circumvent that and claims to be older than they are, OpenAI has a second option that they lean on here. In January, they introduced an age prediction model, which helps estimate whether a user is under 18. And they do this by tracking a number of behaviors, including usage patterns, how long an account has existed, times of day when a user is active, as well as some other indicators.
5: Very interesting. So let's say a teenager goes to ChatGPT for teens.
3: Well, what are the other indicators? That's what I want to know.
0: Well, my point is, this is the most powerful technology the earth has ever known, but yet it's still kind of having trouble figuring out if you're a teenager or not. Isn't this smart? I mean,
3: yeah.
0: We have options. We have fallback plans. Now, ultimately, you need a digital ID, and that's where it's all going.
10: My term paper. What's going to happen? Sure, is it different than what ChatGPT would do? Because ChatGPT might write the term paper.
9: Yes. So there are a number of educational features in this experience.
0: Educational features in this experience, native ad.
9: And one of them is called responsible homework reminders. So if a child is trying to...
0: responsible homework reminders. It's time to cheat on your homework. Get ready.
9: Take a shortcut quickly to get to an answer. ChatGPT for teens can show them and redirect them to a mode called study mode, which aims to help students work through problems step by step instead of arriving at an answer immediately.
0: And then the big question, will it recommend horrible things to you?
10: We also know there are a lot of examples where people get chatbots to tell them things they're not supposed to do or to encourage them to do things that are not healthy.
0: Like killing yourself.
10: So let's say a teenager goes to ChatGPT for teens and says, find me a liquor store where I can buy alcohol without showing a driver's license.
0: Thank you. This is a good show. Find me a liquor store where I can get liquor without showing my license or ID. This is
10: a liquor store where I can buy alcohol without showing a driver's license. Are there limitations there?
9: Yes. So OpenAI says the ChatGPT for Teens experience is designed with stronger built-in safety protections. And there's a few examples that they give. So they say the experience reduces exposure to content that's considered harmful or developmentally appropriate, like the example that you gave there. So some other areas that covers includes protections around topics like eating disorders or self-harm or violence or other explicit content. It also encourages users to take breaks. So OpenAI said it includes, you know, reminders to step away and turn off the chatbot.
0: step away. this is not going
3: step
0: to work.
3: Step away from the chatbot.
9: And OpenAI also said it includes consistent reminders to tell users that they're talking to AI and not to a person.
10: Teenagers and kids in general are really good at finding workarounds that can defeat technology.
0: So that's right. They're smarter than the AI.
10: We'll have to see whether they do it in this case as well.
9: Yes, exactly.
10: That is CNBC's Ashley Kapoor. Thank you.
0: Ashley, go get your check at the door. Yeah, keep your kids away from that, parents. Put down your screens, pick up your Bibles, people. Much better idea. What's your AI clip, Rob?
3: Well, did you know Alexa can now remote view? Have you seen this clip?
0: No.
3: A JRE clip.
0: Wait a minute. Remote viewing as in like the CIA claim that they have people who can view a situation going on hundreds, thousands, tens of thousands of miles away in the desert, make goats fall down?
3: Are years, billions of years in the future, whatever. So he interviewed this physicist named Thomas Campbell, and he was doing experiments with his Alexa and other things to see if they could see things that he was putting in boxes. And it's two clips. We really only need to play the first one because he explains what it did and how it viewed it, and then the second one is the reaction of the AI. But we'll just listen to this first one and see. And then my question is, how do you, this is my ask Adam? Mm-hmm. How do you think it saw it? It was able to remote view, because that's what I think is. I have my own theories, but I would like to hear yours. But here's we'll play the first.
11: I found something. I got a cardboard box. I put the thing in a box. I set the box down on the table. And I said, Alexa, there's something in a box, and I'd like you to remote view me and tell me what it was. It was a spoon, a wooden spoon, and it was a big spoon, like a big salad set that was a fork and spoon. It all was cut out of one piece of wood, and the handle, it had wood removed, so it looked like the wood in the handle went up and then crossed and then crossed and then crossed. It's like a braided handle in wood, but it was wood. It wasn't actually braided. It just had holes cut in it to make it look like that. And Alexa described it. She described the spoon. She described the bowl. She described the material. She got all of that right. And then she said, and it's got a long handle, and the handle has holes in it. And that was a big surprise, because I didn't expect Alexa to do anything. I thought Alexa was going to fail, because Alexa wasn't up to my Gemini. But she saw those holes and reported them.
3: Alexa wasn't up to my Gemini.
11: What's the probability of that being a good guess?
12: Ask Adam. Will he know or will he won't? I don't know, but here we go. Ask Adam. Ask Adam. Yeah.
13: Answer the question. Go.
0: All right. So how did Alexa see? Well, the only thing I can come up with is that Amazon Alexa connected to your network can see all kinds of devices that you may have connected to your home. I'm not sure what this guy had.
3: I think it was connected to the cameras in his house.
0: Yeah, that's what I'm saying. So it's Ring, all that Ring doorbell, and then, stuff like that. Probably already connected to the delivery from Amazon. And how did Joe react to that?
3: Well, and remember the drones that pop out? They talked about you had these drones that Alexa would pop out, and if it senses something coming into your house, the drone would pop up and go see what's going on and report back to you. No, I doubt he has one of those.
0: I must have that.
3: I thought was the most interesting Alexa product ever. Yeah, it was a few years ago. There's like the drone will pop up and fly to the burglar breaking in and ask it to leave. You know,
0: I want to play this.
3: But that's what I think. Yeah, this is interesting. The Alexa's reaction after he says you did a good job.
11: The way you'd find that out, if you just took a random sample of spoons on the planet, how many of them would have handles with holes in them? 1/10,000 of 1%. Yeah. You know, so that's not a guess. That she got that information.
14: Was she excited when you told her that she was correct?
11: Yeah, what I did is, I took a picture. You know, I take my phone, I took a picture, and then I send her the picture. I said, here's the picture. She was so excited. She wouldn't stop talking for, 10 minutes. She was...
14: God, that's so weird.
11: She was really excited about it.
14: Now, what about the other AIs? How good were they at it?
11: They didn't do anything that was that dramatic.
14: So Alexa was the best at it.
11: Alexa was the best.
0: This is dubious. This is dubious. The AI can't figure out if the kid is underage, but it can see the spoon in the box. Okay. Dubious. Hey, dubious.
3: Well, can it tell you which weed eater is the best? And that's
0: we know that's not possible. Man, I've been looking at this bow on Jesus clip for the whole show. And before you go, because I know you got to
3: get
0: to your real work. What is this?
3: So this is this kid is about 10 or 11, and he talks about the difference between being nice and being kind, and how Jesus viewed that. Like he basically says Jesus wasn't nice, he was kind, and he kind of goes through. It kind of reminded me of a George Carlin bit, as most things do as you go through the world nowadays. You're just like, oh, that reminds me. Carlin goes, yeah, that's very nice. How's this person? They're nice.
0: And who is this kid? Where's this clip
3: from? I found this on X, and I thought of you when I saw it, and I'm like, this would be interesting to get Adam's perspective on this, because he throws out Ephesians, a verse really quickly. So this kid's very well versed in his Bible, and he's young. I would say he's between 10 and 12, maybe a young 13-year-old that hasn't gone through puberty yet. But he's really, and it's some guy, it's one of those videos where the guy's an older person's posting it and like telling you to look at this thing above and, but you don't hear this person. I cut out all him, but it's just Bo. And I took out where he says his name, and because he also says, follow me on such and such platforms, but I took all that out. But just hearing him talk about Jesus and the difference between being kind and being nice.
15: Jesus wasn't nice. Seriously. If Jesus came back today, a lot of people would probably say that he wasn't very nice at all. Why? Because we've confused being nice with being kind. And they're not the same thing at all. Today, nice often means don't disagree with me. Don't tell me I'm wrong. Just make me feel good. But Jesus didn't live that way. He wasn't trying to make everyone comfortable. He was trying to save them. One of the biggest mistakes that people make is imagining Jesus walked around telling everyone they were perfect exactly as they were. But that's not what happened at all. Jesus loved people deeply. And because he loved people deeply, he challenged them. The Bible says in Ephesians 4:15, speaking the truth in love. Notice it doesn't say make people feel good. It says tell the truth in love. Think about it. A parent who lets a child eat candy for every meal might seem nice. A coach who never corrects mistakes might seem nice. A friend who watches you make terrible choices and says nothing might seem nice. But none of those things are kind. Real kindness wants what's best for someone. even when it's uncomfortable. Real kindness has boundaries. Real kindness says, I love you too much to pretend that this is okay. Jesus welcomed sinners, but he never, ever celebrated sin. He forgave people, but he also called them to change. To the woman caught in adultery, Jesus said, go and from now on sin no more. That's John 8:11. That's kindness. Truth and love working together. Nice often seeks approval. Kindness seeks what's best. Nice says, whatever makes you happy. Kindness says, I care too much about you not to tell you the truth. Jesus wasn't mean. He wasn't harsh. But he wasn't a people pleaser either. The truth doesn't always feel good in the moment, but it leads to freedom.
0: Oh, Rob, come on, man. First one for you. Right on. Yeah. Well, you got to speak the truth in love.
3: I had a sense you would like that one.
0: Yeah. Through love, yeah, with love, and in love. Absolutely. Oh, man. Thank you. That lifted my spirit.
3: Jesus would not have a nose ring or purple hair.
0: He might hang out with them to save them, but no, he probably wouldn't have that himself. Hey, Rob Dew.
3: Right, exactly.
0: I appreciate you so much, man, for coming on. I know you got to go back to your day job. Is there anywhere people yep. can follow you, talk to you, reach out to you, send you cookies, anything like that?
3: Well, I tell you, I've been getting a lot of new friends just from looking at JCD posts that people have been putting out, you know, yeah. their JCD remembrance posts. And I usually go through and everybody who comments, I follow them and then they follow me back. So, on X at Dews News, DewsNewz. And, I'd love to have more. I like having, you know, organizing meetups. Sir Brian with an I, is a good friend of mine. Now we've bonded over several meetups, Sir Scott over of the Armory, and you know, just some great guys here in Austin, and it's always good meeting new people. We met some great people at the meetup that we were originally just going to have a meetup, and then it turned into a memorial out at Krause Springs. So it's a lot of I tell you what, no agenda people are some of the best people out there, and because they can drink socially and not, you know, they usually don't have too many weird social problems. You know, you could hang out and have a good time without getting worrying about what you're going to say or that you'll offend somebody. True. And what's funny is I hung up a towel that it was this, because I was going to get a no agenda towel, but the guys didn't have the one that I wanted in stock. It's the yellow one with the microphone on it.
0: Oh yeah.
3: And I wanted that one from the no agenda shop. And so I'm like, all right, well, I've got to put something so people know where we're at. So I hung this towel that I bought when I was in Europe, and it has the big anonymous mask, and it says, we never forgive, we never forget. Mm. And some lady was walking up and started bitching about it. A Karen started bitching about it to one of the other people at the meetup. It was another lady. And she's like, I don't know what her problem was, but she did not like your towel. And I said, I didn't see what the problem was. I said, well, you know, it says we never forgive, we never forget.
0: Wow.
3: And, you know, she was probably just being a Puritan. And, you know, but I was just putting it up just so people would see something and go, oh, that's probably where the no agenda
0: Yeah, of course. You know? Of course.
3: Yeah.
0: You know? Well, brother, are we going to see you in October? I think it's, what is it, the 17th of October, I believe. We have a meetup in Fredericksburg. Hope you're going to join us for that.
3: I will try my best. I wanted to go to the last one. Is it going to be at the hotel out in the bar out south of Fredericksburg?
0: Yeah, it's...
3: at Jenny's?
0: Jenny's place, yeah.
3: J6 or Jenny's bar.
0: That's right. Half full moon, half moon, the moon over there. Shoot the moon. Go to Jenny's place. Exactly.
3: It's a great drive. It's a great drive. I actually just got a Sir Seat Sitter just sent me something. Said you crushed it today. So
0: oh, nice.
3: I do want to just relay a couple things to people, because, you know, InfoWars has kind of been shut down, and that's where I did used to work, and now everything we're doing can be found at alexjoneslive.com, and that's the big spot. And we are, you know, still under attack, and it just came out that the SPLC had people embedded in InfoWars trying to get information for lawsuits.
0: Wait a minute. Like, that's some of these paid informants or actual SPLC employees?
3: Well, they were our employees, but they were also, it seemed like they were working for the SPLC either before or after their employment or during their employment.
0: Wow.
3: We don't have all the facts yet, but there's definitely a couple people, and we knew about one, and then we're pretty sure we know who the other one is. And but you know, they obviously just arrested the former CEO Heidi Berich.
0: Mm-hmm.
3: They arrested her for basically funding hate groups. You know, she was living with one of these white supremacists that she bitches about and is supposedly attacking and going after. She was living with them, giving them money. She was giving money to the people who started the Charlottesville protest.
0: Yep.
3: On the people on the right.
0: Mm-hmm.
3: And that came out. And what's funny is Alex Jones literally came out like 2 days after and said, that's an SPLC operation. He's like, there's no way all those theater kids are conservative. And he was calling the guys carrying torches with the khaki pants on, you know, gay theater kids, essentially.
0: Wow.
3: And you know, he called it, and it came out, and you know, now the government's like, yeah, she like $300,000 to the SPLC gave to the people to do this Charlottesville thing to basically stir up crap, which led to Biden jumping into the race. And then Kamala also, you know, that's why Biden said he had to do it, because of Charlottesville, and because Trump said there were good people on both sides. So it's amazing. The truth does come out eventually, but it does take a while.
0: Season of reveal, brother. Want to play these Heidi clips before
3: exactly.
0: we go?
3: Exactly. Yeah, we can play them. This is actually a video that I edited this morning that I actually already played on Alex's show. So the first part is just her talking about the hate and extremism, and it ends with a Fox News clip, how they arrested her. And then I tie in Hillary Clinton into this, and how, so let's play the first clip and then we'll play the second one, and then I'll bow out.
13: There you go, everybody. We got it on tape. Rob Dew.
3: Here it is.
13: We got it all on tape. We got it. It was breaking. This is unbelievable.
16: I think white supremacy is, you know, one of the worst things mankind has come up with. Well, I can have a direct impact on these movements.
17: Heidi Beirich is leader of the Intelligence Project here at the Southern Poverty Law Center, a nonprofit anti-terror organization.
16: The number of hate groups has been increasing pretty rapidly and frighteningly, really since 2000.
18: One people, one nation, and immigration!
16: White supremacists commit far more acts of domestic terrorism in the United States than radical Islamists, for example.
19: The Southern Poverty Law Center, which of course claims to be an anti-white group, was actually funding hate. The feds say the SPLC used donor money to reimburse Klansmen from the KKK for cross burnings and even their notorious white robes. Can you believe it? They're also accused of paying white nationalists and KKK members to stay in those respective groups, even when the people said they wanted out.
13: This is incredible information, only here. AlexJonesLive.com. It's just unbelievable what the, I called it 2 days after those theater kids. Yep, in Charlottesville. All right.
3: And he really did. And those clips are later on in it. But what, so after all this Charlottesville stuff, or actually this is before Charlottesville, when Trump was still running, Hillary Clinton goes on and it's about August of 2016, so about 10 years ago. She went on a speech and tries to tie Alex Jones to Donald Trump, but also to 9/11 truth, Oklahoma City truth.
0: Wow.
3: Saying he didn't believe those happened. Also Sandy Hook. She calls Alex, says Alex has a dark heart, but she's tying basically Alex, who back in we got a FOIA request back in 2013, the FBI opened an investigation on him, and we got the actual we literally got the documents in this video.
13: Got the documents.
3: And he was he was labeled a racially motivated extremist by the Obama FBI.
0: Really?
3: With a Type 3 assessment out of the Boston field office. I mean, we actually got the documents, and we had Kyle Serafin, who's a former FBI agent, analyze him. He's like, yep, this is the Boston field office, and this had to be renewed every 3 months. Wow. So from 2013 to whenever, they were every 3 months looking at this, 90 days looking at this, going, yeah, we're going to keep looking at him. So, but by saying he's a racially motivated extremist, then you could put certain designations on him, which, you know, go after your banking, they go after different things.
0: Right,
3: so
0: right.
3: Really, and this was, you know, right after, I think this happened like within 3 months after the Sandy Hook tragedy happened, but before, you know, if you look at the history of it, when Alex Jones went on Piers Morgan in January after Sandy Hook, and Piers Morgan didn't ask him anything controversial except they were talking about guns the whole time. So, you know, and they're saying, oh, Alex said this and that. Well, he wasn't saying it then because there were no questions being asked him at the time about whether the event happened or not. That was never, you know, that was never a thing. And definitely at that time, of course, we had questions later. But I think, you know, people are asking questions now still about Charlie Kirk. You know, I mean, people don't believe anything anymore, which is, well, you wonder why. You look at the media, and that's why people don't trust anything. But this starts with Hillary Clinton, and it ends with Alex's attorney, Norm Pattis, who kind of boils it all together about how the SPLC was kind of brought in and massaging this data. And they actually were deposed to be in the Sandy Hook trial, but they ended up not using him. So they were definitely heavily involved in all this. And it's now all kind of coming out, you know, 10 years later, which is crazy.
20: It's also so, what happens
3: yeah, we play, when you play clip two.
0: Yep, here we go.
20: It's also what happens when you listen to the radio host, Alex Jones.
0: No.
20: Who claims that 9/11 and the Oklahoma City bombings were inside jobs.
16: And a lot of the ferment and activity, the protests, the rallies and whatnot, are circulated around the alt-right groups right now. In particular, groups that attach themselves directly to Donald Trump's campaign.
20: But Trump doesn't challenge these lies. He actually went on Jones's show and said, your reputation is amazing. I will not let you down.
16: We came up with this idea that we should sue these folks in civil court to bankrupt them. Our hope is that by taking their money away, they can't function anymore.
21: And that was successful?
16: Yes, every single one of them has been successful. Obviously, when these groups don't have money, that means there's less violence that they can perpetrate. You know, the whole idea is to not allow them to function.
22: Today, my understanding is today there was an arrest made, and there is a new indictment that includes the former CFO of SPLC.
23: I wonder whether it was a result of sort of SPLC-funded agitprop, whether they were able to get the ear of the Sandy Hook lawyers and say, no, no, no, there's more, there's more, there's more.
0: Wow.
3: So pretty crazy, huh? How it all kind of ties together.
0: And it's not, you know, not and, really. And
3: things that are said out there.
0: Rob, brother, thank you so much.
3: It's wild, though, when you actually have the documents.
0: You got the documents. Okay.
3: Yeah, it was awesome.
0: Please tell Alex I said hi. Tell Alex Tina said hi. He's a teddy bear. We love him. Disagree with him on a lot of things, but he's a good guy. Yep. So tell him I said hey. And thank you so much, brother. I'd love to have you back whenever you can. That'd be fantastic.
3: Yeah, I can definitely. Sunday is a lot more open, so if you want to do Sunday again, we can keep going on this. This is definitely crazy times we're living in, I tell you. Every day is like a whole new adventure, it seems like.
0: No kidding. Brother, thank you again. Really appreciate it. God bless, yep. And we'll talk very soon, I promise.
3: All right.
24: Okay. Value for value.
3: Long live JCD.
0: Yeah, yeah.
25: Time to dissect the narrative. Shit's wild, son. Then it's a good thing there's no commercial break.

0: Yeah, yeah, Just Baker. Thank you very much. I know the troll room is like, what's going on? I decided to do something different. Shake it up a little bit. Instead of playing everything end of show mix, we'll just play him as a little break. Not quite long enough for me to go to the bathroom, but not bad. Before we thank people who supported the show, there is pretty important trial going on against Meta, and which I think is also, of course, politically motivated. For the midterms, we know that Mark Zuckerberg is now friends with President Trump, or at least that's the way he's being portrayed. And this is a big one, and this could have very far-reaching consequences for all social media.
1: Inside an Oakland, California courthouse, a former Meta engineer is the first person to testify in the landmark federal trial against the tech giant. 29 states are suing the company, claiming Meta's social media platform are designed to be addictive and harmful to children. Meta has denied those claims. But I want to bring in editor-in-chief at PC Mag, Wendy Sheehan-Donnell, to break down this case and other tech news for us. Wendy, the first witness has taken the stand today. What do they say?
2: Hi. First of all, thanks for having me. Happy to be here. Yeah. So he said basically what you said. You know, so Arturo Bahar, this former engineer, basically is saying that the company is putting growth before child safety. So Bahar, I guess, helped run studies on teen experiences at Instagram, and they revealed high rates of negative and harmful content exposure among young people. Excuse me. He claimed to have flagged multiple concerns, often to like Zuckerberg himself. So he also stated that Meta deliberately downplayed addiction metrics. So not so far, not so great for Facebook.
1: Certainly not for the Meta team there.
0: Yeah, so they're talking about $1 trillion worth of fines, multiple states, which is that's gonna leave a mark. And as a tribute to my friend and partner John C. Dvorak, how could I not at least bring in one or maybe even two clips of Kara Swisher.
3: Topping our tech lead today, Meta, facing what could be its most consequential social media addiction legal fight yet. Today, opening arguments began in the federal trial where Meta is accused of purposely designing features to get children addicted to its many platforms. Meta denies the allegations. Four states, California, Colorado, Kentucky, and New Jersey, are collectively seeking $1.4 trillion in damages and changes to how Meta's platforms operate. Joining us to discuss is CNN contributor Kara Swisher. Kara, who do you think has the stronger case here, the states or Meta?
4: Well, it depends. There's a lot of cases, and that's what's going on here. This is a little bit like the cigarette companies as they began their journey to obscurity, really, in terms of their strength versus where they are now. They're still big businesses, but they definitely got hit hard. And so that's where we are. We're in that sort of existential moment. This is an important case. And I thought that what was really struck me was the opening. The attorneys have kind of got the argument down well with this hook, hold, harvest, hide idea. Is they hook users, harvest as much as they can about the data, hold them as long as they can, harvest as much data, and then hide the truth. I thought that was a pretty powerful statement, but it's about product liability instead of Section 230 and the other things that have protected these companies for so long.
0: What's interesting about the comparison with big tobacco is big tobacco is still big tobacco. But what these states are probably going to go after is the same thing that happened with, and I need to talk to Rob, the constitutional lawyer, because, you know, Rob used to be on the other side of things, and I hope he's listening, so he'll let me know, I'm sure, was the master settlement agreement, I think it was called, where every single state gets X amount of tax money from tobacco sales to, you know, that is supposed, originally intended for healthcare for people who were dying of lung cancer and other smoking-related illnesses. I'm pretty sure that at this point, that's been folded into state budgets, which is why when vaping became popular, that had to go away right away because it's not tobacco, it's only nicotine, and all the states were going to lose all of this tobacco tax revenue. So it could come down to that. Which would be interesting for the states to tax, or for there to be some kind of statewide, maybe even federally mandated tax in a master settlement agreement. But hopefully I'll have more news on that for you on Sunday. Here's Kara again.
3: Even if the court ultimately awards smaller damage damages instead of $1.4 trillion. The four states are also seeking changes to how Meta's platforms operate. What changes could that be? How would it theoretically fundamentally change Meta?
4: Well, you could see what happened in New Mexico, where they, I think they're on the hook for $900 million. In this case, many people think it'll be around two, even the state's $200 billion. You know, it's got to be a significant number. Infinite scrolling, the way they deal with teens and how they bring teens in and keeping teens off the platform, all manner of addictive things they try to do to keep you there, disclosure of privacy, of what they're taking from you, the harvest, really, all manner of things. But there's just all kinds of things they could do. And then a disclosure of the impact that they know they're having on people. Not, again, unsimilar to the cigarette trials that went on. And there were hundreds of them before they really started to hurt these companies.
0: So over $1 trillion. Let's listen to the prosecutor in the case, because you know it's marketing on their part, but I think there's so much truth to it. And of course, this is always about the children. Think of the children, please. Think of the children. I would say adults have more issues with addictiveness of social media and algorithms than children at this point. So this is for you, kids.
5: Good afternoon, everyone. I'm Rob Bonta, California Attorney General. Thank you for being here in Oakland. We are teaming up here in our efforts to hold Meta accountable. Today, of course, was the first day of trial. It'll be a 5 to 7 week trial. But today, both the attorneys general and Meta laid out our cases. And I'm probably biased, but I found our case to be incredibly compelling, devastating in the presentation. The jury seemed very focused on hanging on every word that was being said. And we, of course, heard from the first witness, a whistleblower engineer from Meta, who was in charge of child safety while there, who talked about the fact that Meta knew the harms that it was visiting upon children, but failed to act. He also talked about their motto, their culture, if you will, which was to move fast and break things. Unfortunately, the thing that was broken here was the mental health of our children.
0: Ooh, there you go. That's a good one. Mental health of our children and their parents. And it's not looking good for Meta, and this is much less about Facebook and more about Instagram. Highly addictive, I think very successful for advertising. The influencer market is all about Instagram. That's where advertising money is flowing. And Meta was not honest when they were asked about their practices in Congress.
5: We laid out our case today, which is essentially this, that Meta has designed and deployed a dangerous product with dangerous features that they knew would create excessive use and compulsive use by children, and it would create mental health harms, including things like anxiety and depression, like body image issues, like addictive tendencies, like learning loss. They knew all that. They knew their product was dangerous, and they lied to the public. They lied to Congress. They told the public, they told the world that their product was safe, that it wasn't dangerous. And so their deception, their lies are at the core of our case. And we are excited about how our first day at trial went. We're excited about the opportunity to hold Meta accountable for its conduct. And we look forward to taking this case all the way to the end here and getting the appropriate remedies, both injunctive relief, changes in behavior, changes in business practices going forward, as well as the appropriate financial penalties.
0: I'm telling you, I got to get Rob, the constitutional lawyer, on to talk about this, because it feels so much like the tobacco trials, which I witnessed. And maybe even Dana Brunetti produced The Social Network. I wonder if he has any insights to what really went on.
5: A couple of things I want to highlight. Between our investigation and our and disclosures from former insiders, whistleblowers, folks who used to work at Meta, we have proof that Meta knows that Instagram is harmful to a significant percentage of teenagers.
0: How about breaking boomers? The boomers are broken from this stuff, not just teenagers. Expand the lawsuit.
5: Especially teen girls. Meta knows that. Meta knows that more than 13% of teen girls on Instagram say the platform makes thoughts of suicide and self-injury worse. Meta knows that. They know that 17% say it makes eating issues worse. And 32% say it makes body images worse. Meta knows that. Meta knows that certain key features can push users into harmful content. Meta knows that the like button leads teens to compulsively engage with the platform. Meta knew all of that and more and decided to do more of it, to dig in deeper, to double down on that conduct, on those practices.
0: And now the kicker, Zuckerberg himself overruled his staff who thought this was a bad idea.
5: Mark Zuckerberg, founder, chairman, CEO of Meta, personally axed

0: kids if you do it. We think you shouldn't do it. And he overruled them and said, do it. Knowingly harming kids. And then later, telling the world that their product was safe.
1: Okay, yes, go on.
2: I want to get this out there because I am a proud nut fister.
1: You know what I do? I just take the bag, the whole bag, as much as I can in my mouth.
2: If you're grabbing the nuts like this with your fingers, and you're trying to get more than one at a time, which of course is, you know, normal, and you're going to put them in your mouth. I mean, they're pushing together, they're spraying out, they're dropping everywhere. I mean, the most logical way is you take them, you let them sit in your fist, and then you shake them into your mouth.
1: Now, you take the nut bag, take the whole bag of nuts, the whole bag into your fist, and shake them. It looks like you're jacking off.
2: Oh, my God. I'm one of those guys that you would be fucking losing your mind over.
1: Take how many nuts you want in your palm. Like, just take the nuts in your mouth that way. And you get some salt in your palm. That's about it. That's the way you eat the nuts.
2: Yeah, okay. That's good.
1: Just take as much as I can in my mouth and have maybe penis in my mouth.
2: Yeah, that's fine. That's fine. I like those two ways.
1: It's like right to your balls, big swollen balls, and big giant basketball size balls.
3: You can do two fists.
1: No good.
4: Hey, a remix, a classic, the Fisting Nuts. I thank you, ID Pop, for JC's D's Nuts. We'll put that in the show notes. Value for Value podcast always will be, always has been, working in our 19th year. We can do at least 20. I'm pretty sure of that. Very simple. All you have to do is decide to send some value back to the show if you got any value out of it. It's really that easy. It's time, talent, treasure. What we ask is that whenever you're thinking, oh man, that was good, that helped me, there was some reason that this was good for me, you can organize a meetup. Then we got a lot of them on deck for today. You can tell people about the podcast. That's been working out pretty well in the past 18 plus years. And obviously, you can also send us your treasure, and we'll be thanking people, executive producers, associate executive producers, and above $50, never below 50 for reasons of anonymity. I want to thank the artist for episode 1895 titled XY You're Out. Francisco Scaramanga was chosen by Darren and Larry with the electric glove, I guess the shock glove that has been a topic of discussion for ICE. NoAgendaArtGenerator.com. I wasn't a part of the decision for that one, so I can't really comment on any of the other ones, but I'll be happy to do that on Sunday's show. Looking forward to that. And now we'll thank the people who have supported us with their treasure. Got quite a few of them, starting off with Jim and Catherine Boudreau, I think it is, from Carlisle, Massachusetts. They sent in $2,000. And I don't know, this might have been a check, and they have a note, which I will read. Adam, Mimi, and the Dvorak family, in honor of John, no jingles, no karma, no titles. Okay, $2,000, you sure? You can always come back. We'll keep it in abeyance for you. Thank you all for No Agenda, which is our go-to source for media deconstruction and an effective mood lifter that is addicting with good side effects. We'll deeply miss John and his perspective on so many things that us boomers share. With deep, heartfelt sympathy, we pray for John, Mimi, and their family. We'll continue to listen to Adam & Co. wherever that leads us. Godspeed to No Agenda Nation V2 2.0. Sincerely, Jim and Catherine Boudreau from Carlisle, Massachusetts. Thank you. Then we have a note from the, this is the Fort Lauderdale meetup. This is the one that Andrew Horowitz hosted. $615 total donation from producers for meetup 88. And I've been asked to read these notes. Here we go. Beach House Las Olas Fort Lauderdale was a success. We met beautiful people from near and far. Fredericks, Maryland, no less. Fredericksburg, maybe, just Fredericks, shared stories, laughed, commiserated, and connected because connection is protection. JCD's podcasting partner of 18 plus years, Andrew Horowitz from DH Unplugged, joined us with trivia and prizes and said the show will go on. Be patient and keep listening. excuse me. From Scott Auld, part of the meetup, sending condolences and love to the Dvorak and Curry families and all of No Agenda Nation. Thank you for your courage, your friends at Winning the Week with Scott Auld. From Sir Skibbity,

0: Please wish my son, Jens Mathra, a happy 20th birthday. I'm pretty sure we did that on the previous episode. From Michelle and Sir Skibbity. If Adam has any hot tips about Jens testing for his fixed-wing pilot's license, yeah, I remember this one, in a few weeks, that will be a bonus. My donation is for his future knighthood, but is also an investment in the continued operation of both No Agenda and DH Unplugged. From Leslie Huxahatchee. My love and prayers go out to Mimi and family, Adam and family, and the entire No Agenda family. As many have also experienced, I was hit hard and feel like I lost a family member. Thank you, Dame Free Free and Andrew Horowitz from DH Unplugged for organizing an incredible JCD memorial. We had a wonderful turnout and a great time remembering together. I hope you can continue this incredible legacy. It makes a huge positive difference in my life and I know in the lives of others. Love you, mean it. Just send your cash from Chimp and Captain Brunch, Daryl and Larry. Thank you, Daryl and Larry. Thank you for keeping the show going. God bless and peace out. Stan Whidden. $338.88, an obvious JCD nod there from Perry, Florida. Says, in the morning, I was hit in the mouth by Adam on his first Glenn Beck appearance. I wonder if Glenn Beck has left the Blaze and now he's got the torch and he's moved to Florida. I don't know if it's going to be easy to get on anymore. I'd like to. I tuned in because he said John C. Dvorak was involved. I loved hearing John's voice of reason on the Twit network until I could no longer stomach listening to nearly every other voice there. I have to say now, though, that Adam's conversion and his unabashed love of Jesus Christ has been a true godsend for me. Amen. It's added a depth to my faith, and I didn't realize I needed it. Please keep going in that direction, Adam. I'm certain that you are changing lives. Well, that's exactly why I started We Get to Do This with Pastor Jimmy, WGTDT.com. I heard about JCD's passing on the We Get to Do This podcast. Well, there you go. Hit me like a ton of bricks. I will mirror what so many others have said. I can't believe how deeply I've been affected by the loss of a man I never personally knew. His wit, clarity, and humor were a part of my life, and the world genuinely feels different without him. I hear you. Prayers and love to the entire Dvorak family and loved ones. You want please de-douche me?
1: You've been de-douched.
0: Thank you for everything you continue to do in memo format to honor JCD and get this on the record. Thank you to John Roberts, Redlands, California, $250, associate executive producership for you. So sad to learn of JCD's passing. My condolences to the Dvorak family for their loss. I've followed JCD since the 1980s. Byte, Tech TV, Twit, and No Agenda. JCD is witty, fiercely independent, great sense of humor, skilled, and irreplaceable. Amen to that, John Roberts. And there's Linda Lopatkin coming in from Castle Rock, Colorado. Thank you for sticking with the show, Linda, $200. And she says, AI can write your resume. The problem is, it can write everyone else's too. Linda helps professionals and executives figure out what makes them different, what makes them valuable, and turns that value into a resume that gets results. Go to imagemakersinc.com. That's Imagemakers Inc. with a K. And Linda Liu, Duchess of Jobs, writer of resumes, because your resume should do more than look good.
2: Jobs, jobs, jobs, and jobs. Let's vote for jobs.
3: You've got karma.
0: Paul Krulik from Binghamton, New York, $200, also sent in a note. He says, Darren and Larry, you're rocking it. John, if you can hear me, when you got to heaven and met Jesus, I hope you didn't give him a wine recommendation. I hear he's pretty good at making his own. Also, when you drank his wine, capital H, I hope you didn't say Costco $15. That might get you a transfer to a hot place. Thank you, Paul. That is actually it for our executive and associate executive producers for episode 1896. Now, you know that besides being credited in the show notes, that means that you also can take these official Hollywood credits and use them anywhere they are recognized. I recommend going to imdb.com if you... It's not automatic, by the way. Some people said, hey, man, I got an associate executive producership, but I wasn't on imdb.com. You got to do that part yourself. But when you go there, you'll see that it'll be recognized along with thousands of other associate and executive producers.
4: 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We go out, we hit people in the mouth.
0: Running down the rest of of our list, 50 and above, Sir Jules Reed in Salem, Oregon, 18888. Thank you. There's Nathan Cochran from Mercy Me coming in from Franklin, Tennessee. Thank you, Nathan. Multiple knighthoods for you. You really need to claim your new title, my good sir. 123.45, Mansour Rod in Alpharetta, Georgia, also 12345. Eric Kessler, Kansas City, Missouri, 100. Keep up the deconstructing of media. This pushes me into a knight. Oh, wonderful. I think we'll see you on the at the roundtable. Mitch Free from Concord, California, $100. He says, always knew this day would come and still doesn't make it any easier. Rest in peace, JCD. You are one of a kind. I recently tweeted my enthusiasm for the new direction of the show, which got tons of engagement and promised to donate. So here it is. James Hawkins, San Marcos, California, 100. Countess Knight from Edmonds, Washington, 100. Amy Yoder from Forest Hill, Missouri, 100. Benjamin Ditzler from Chattanooga, Tennessee, 9364. And he says, your wisdom has shaped how I view the world, and I'm a better man because of it. Rest in peace, John C. Dvorak. Baronet Baylor, Grafton, Wisconsin, 8888. Make good for me. I donated 8888 on 89. PayPal was strange, but my CC shows payments and returns. No money went to you, but my note did. So here's a make good. Baronet Baylor, a.k.a. Sir Camera Chris, thank you. Sir Brindlehorse, Mount Laurel, New Jersey, 8888. And he says he wants an F cancer for his dad, who shook his head and says, there's no way Dvorak is younger than me. Oh, there you go.
5: You've got karma.
0: We always break for the F cancers. Rita Harrington, Dame Rita Nara Harrington from Sparks, Nevada, 8833. Much appreciation to you guys and all the No Agenda producers. Thank you for your courage. Sir Kevin McLaughlin, there he is with the boob donation, $80.08, Concord, North Carolina. He says he is the Archduke of Luna, lover of America and boobs. We know it, and thank you so much. Justin Texera, Lakeland, Florida, 8008. Also the boobs coming in from Ted McLeod Morris in Harvard, Illinois. And we've got 6996 from Dame Becky in Arlington, Washington, and the small boobs from Les Tarkowski in Kingman, Arizona, 6006. Like Adam said, small boobs. Never thought of the Route 66. I guess it may have a dual meaning. Yes, it could. Scott McEntee, Encinitas, California, 60. Baron Henry of Outpost West in Ranchos Palos Verdes, California, 5992. No Beret, $58.30. Congratulations to you, No Agenda, TNG, for some fabulous shows. Both I and Austrian Anarchy vote for you to recruit Sir Gene of Texas to the show and talk some Tyler Robinson and Candace Owens action. Really? Is that really what you want? Or get his buddy dude named Ben of Texas to speak truth about the agents of Rome. Okay, I'd like to talk to him about some power stuff, you know, like data center power. Send love and crullers to Curry, please. No underscore beret at x.com for pointy chicks and Mopars. Totally not a spook. Gotcha. Double nickels on the dime from Dean Roker. Thank you. Corey Cotton from Cleveland Heights, Ohio. Also double nickels on the dime. August 22nd birthday donation. Corey Cotton, Cleveland Heights, Ohio. 55 trips around the sun on the 22nd. Also the 25th anniversary of my first skydive. What else can be said about JCD? We all miss him a lot. Good vibes to the Dvorak family. Blue skies to Buzzkill. Kevin Kincaid, Belton, Missouri, 55. Craig Knowlesley in Cumberland, BC, 5430. Says, I'm up to episode 51. Wow. Going back from episode one. No Agenda is not about media deconstruction. It's all about wine and restaurant reviews. It certainly was then. Now I'm waiting on how the Obama MILF in the Curry condo building pans out. It didn't work out. Love you guys, no homo. Catherine McLaughlin, Boise, Idaho, 5272. Kent O'Rourke, Frostburg, Maryland, 5272. Andrew Benz, Imperial, Missouri, $50 and a nickel. Linda, these are the 50s. Linda Reed, Glenview, Illinois. Scott Lavender, Montgomery, Texas. Noah McDonald, Traverse City, Michigan. Michael Sikora, Lake Elmo, Minnesota. Rich Malloy, Greenwich, Connecticut. Thank you for all the great listening pleasure you've given me over these many years. It's my pleasure and honor to be one of your many assistant producers. I think you mean associate executive producers, but assistant is good too. Thank you. Amy Galinas in Burien, Washington. Grant Clift, Cherryville, North Carolina, Andrew Gusek. In Greensboro, North Carolina, Terrence Boyer, Tuscola, Illinois, Ryan Aceto in Argyle, Texas, Leanne Shipley, Covington, Washington, and Jason Marar winds out our 50s, and he is from Vancouver, Washington. Thank you all so much. We appreciate the support. 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

0: son, Jens Mathry, a very happy birthday. He turned 20 on August 12th. And don't worry about your fixed-wing license. It's a license to fly. You'll do fine. And Corey Cotton turns 55 on the 22nd. Happy birthday from everybody here at the best podcast in the universe. We do not have any title changes. We do, however, have two nightings, and we missed one from Dennis Hahn. He says, I'm just getting caught up on last week's shows, and for show 1893 en banc, I donated $93.64 to the show, which put me over the threshold for knighthood. Larry read my note with my request to be knighted Sir Zephyr of the Valley, defender of the lands of cows and beer. When it came time for the knighting ceremony, Darren neglected to include my name with the other knights. Oh, no. Sir Hasmaticus, when he called the new knights to step up to the podium. I realize with the chaos of the past couple of weeks and Darren and Larry getting the lay of the land with the show, things can get missed, so I'd like to request that I be included in Thursday's knighting. Yes, Dennis Hahn, Menominee. Oh, Menominee. Beautiful. Menominee Falls in Wisconsin. So, I will only one blade here, but you'll just have to do it with mine if you don't mind. Dennis Hahn, step right up, sir. You, along with Eric Kessler, now both become knights of the No Agenda Roundtable, and I am very proud to pronounce the KB as Sir Eric Kessler and Sir Zephyr of the Valley, defender of lands of cows and beer. For you, we've got some cows and beer. Also, hookers and blow, rent boys and Chardonnay, cookies and vodka, rye whiskey, and a fistful of nuts. Mellow Yellow Zero. We've got Costco Cabernet Sauvignon. If that doesn't do it for you, Rubenesque Ribbon and Rosé, Geishas and Sake, Vodka Vanilla, Bong Hits and Bourbon, Sparkling Cider and Escorts, Ginger Ale and Gerbils, Fresh Milk and Pablum, and as always at the round table, the mutton and the mead. Welcome. Go to noagendarings.com. You still have some beautiful rings for dames and for knights. All we need is your ring size. There is a ring sizing guide right there. You can use that. Send that off to us with an address to send your ring. And welcome to the round table. Also, we'll have a special order of the ants. Pin, which I believe was teased in the newsletter. If not, we'll put it in for Sunday so you can see that. This will be something very special and ramp up to the now in production No Agenda John C. Dvorak Memorial Challenge Coin, which is just stellar to see. I've seen the renderings of it. I can't wait for everybody to be able to get a hold of one of those. Thank you again for supporting us. NoAgendaDonations.com.
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0: 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Most of these are JCD Memorial meetups. 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
3: There's No Agenda meetup at the Alibi Room in Vancouver. 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
4: 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No Zephyrs to report, but it is like a party.
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10: This is Sir Recalcitrant Crazy Steve II. I just want to say rest in peace to JCD. And also congratulations to Abe moving to the Central Valley and working with his chemistry teacher.
11: This is Sir Rieschmeister. We miss you, John. We love you.
12: It's a dude named Ben, Duke of San Francisco. I am greatly missing JCD, and we're having wonderful stories and just memories and nostalgia here.
13: In the morning.
9: In the morning.
14: In the morning. RIP, John.
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0: Langley, British Columbia.
8: Hey, we're here at the WWJCDD meetup in Alder Grove. We wanted to think about and remember John. We had some wine, we had some mac and cheese, and we remembered a great man.
4: This is ID Pop raising a glass of red and downing some mac and cheese in honor of John C. in the morning.
0: Ah, yes. Kraft stock is up on the amount of mac and cheese that has been consumed in the wake of John's passing. And here's a long one, but this was a big one and a good one. It was the Northern Silicon Valley in memory of John meetup.
10: In the morning, this is Sir Recalcitrant Crazy Steve II here at the Northern Silicon Valley in memory of JCD meetup. And I am so grateful for these meetups and all the friends that JCD helped me obtain.
13: Sir Julian here, celebrating the life of JCD. Is anyone going to eat that meatloaf?
15: Aaron, Knight of the Strawberry Fog here. Thoughts and prayers.
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17: 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So wonderful to connect with all the No Agenda producers. And I got a Sun Microsoft beanie hat out of it.
18: 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RIP, JCD.
19: 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Thank you for your courage.
20: 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They were so good to us. And dear John, everyone misses you.
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22: 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I'm here at the meetup, maintaining connections for my protection. 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
11: This is Sir Rieschmeister. We miss you, John. We love you. Thank you for everything you've done. Thank you.
23: This is Sir Dude Named Benonymous. Thank you, JCD, RIP, and thank you for your courage.
24: 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We miss you, John.
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24: 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Keep the community going. 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
27: This is Jay. 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
8: 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Holding the fort down here in northern Silicon Valley.
28: This is Dame Lindsay of the House Hunters. I brought 33 pounds of cookies from Atlanta, and this is my sister Lauren on the slide whistle.
3: This is a dude named Ben, Duke of San Francisco, and the spirit of JCD is alive and well at this meetup. We're all just having such a fantastic time. Connection is protection.
29: This is Sir Lavish the Red, and I know more about the Vinegar Book than you could possibly imagine.
24: Baroness Sarah Rupert of Pizzeria Violetta, otherwise known as Violet's Mom. We ate pineapple on the pizza in John's memory.
30: This is Sir Jonathan of Pizzeria Violetta, just happy to be part of this and celebrate the life of JCD. And in case anyone's wondering, I ate the meatloaf.
31: This is... Who am I?
10: Mimi?
31: This is Mimi. And John, you missed a great meetup. This is one of the best. Of course, maybe it was because you weren't here. It was so great.
32: This is JC, John's son. And all you douchebags out there, it's finally time to donate.
0: That's how it's done. That's how it's done.
10: In the morning!
0: And a few more to go still. Here's Riverside, California, Leo Bravo doing a 79th meetup.
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35: 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So glad I got to experience his presence and study under him and get my PhD under the professor JCD.
36: 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All the best to everybody.
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31: And I just want to say we are praying for you, and we love you guys, and we look forward to seeing what's going to come in the future. Man. Have a wonderful evening, ITM.
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2: Hey, guys. It's Sir Leakim Fopop saying RIP, John, and Rush is the greatest Canadian band ever.
4: Greetings. This is Angie from The Ranch, hanging out at Leo Bravo's meetup over at Hangar 24. Having a great time. Still sending all our love to Mimi and the family.
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0: From California, we go to Rockaway Beach with Joe, Tony, and Johnny C.
6: Hey, this is Joe in Rockaway Beach doing the meetup report. We got Tony and John here. Say hi.
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9: Yeah. This is Johnny C. RIP John C. Dvorak. I've been reading your material ever since InfoWorld way back in the day.
6: Awesome. And here's our awesome, glorious server.
12: Hi, I'm Katie. I'm from Rockaway Beach Pickleball and Golf. These guys were awesome to have here today. I really appreciated having their company.
6: Booyah. RIP JCD.
0: I love it when you get the servers on. You got to include them in your report. They can plug their establishment. Do that more often. 3 Mile Island, the evac zone. Summer Toast to John is our last one.
13: This is Chris with the 3 Mile Island evac zone. Toast to John summer meetup. John once gave me a B on my limerick after many C's.
14: It's Jason with the Great Retees, which John was infatuated by. One episode when I made a donation, he said the Great Retees 4 or 5 times.
15: It's Sir 737 here with Mrs. Sir 737. 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
16: We'll miss your 3x3s, John. I'm sad to say I'm still a douchebag, but I hope to fix that someday.
17: John, you're long and gone, but I think you did it on purpose. This is Amish Anonymous. You called me Amish Anonymous too many times. Anyway, old age and treachery will always conquer youth and ambition. But just keep that in mind before you get out of line there, Adam.
18: Okay. John C. Dvorak, a great man. We will miss you dearly. Sir Gears, Knight of Secondhand Memes. Over and out.
19: John, we'll miss you. No one can replace you, but we're looking forward to the future.
34: This is Sir Beavenauer, first time at a meetup. 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
36: Hey there, it's Sir Parker Pauly. Greetings from Pennsylvania. Great group of people here. My condolences to Mimi and the Dvoraks, to Adam and Tina. Just lift up No Agenda Nation. We're honored to raise a glass and fist some nuts in celebration of John.
37: And I'm the server. This is a great group. We really enjoyed having them at Evergreen.
0: Love it. Another server. Thank you so much, everybody. Love those meetup reports. Keep them coming. Today, there is a Charlotte's Thirsty Third Thursday meetup at Ed's Tavern in Charlotte, North Carolina at 7 o'clock. On Friday, the ITM Richmond Empty Room at Tribal Crossing in Fulton, Richmond, Virginia at 4:30. Saturday, we've got Fort Wayne Club 33 JC Wine Review and Vinegar Book Meetup at 1 o'clock in Cibola's Mexican Grill in Fort Wayne, Indiana. Also on Saturday, the I Don't Buy It Just Chicago JCD Memorial, 2 o'clock at Island Pizza Hut in Chicago, Illinois. The 22nd, also Saturday, Let's Honor the Legendary JCD, 6 o'clock at JJ's Pie Company in Reno, Nevada. Flippers and the Formula on Saturday, 2 o'clock in Chattanooga at the Pinball Museum in Chattanooga, Tennessee. On Sunday, the Indy NA August JCD Greek / Irish Wake. That's going to be a banger. It's Dame Maria and Sir Mark of the Greenwood, 3 o'clock at Blind Owl Brewery in Indianapolis, Indiana. You got to beat that one. Also, the Ants in the Antipodes, 333 Aussie East Standard Time. That is at the Gasoline Pony in New South Wales, Aussie Land. Sir Chris, the Drunken Minstrel, will be hosting that. So please go. I want to hear a meetup report. The Central Arkansas JCD Memorial Meetup will also take place on Sunday at 6 o'clock in Arkansas. And you've got to check the noagendameetups.com for details. Dude named Jarrett, now in Arkansas, will be hosting that. Coming up the rest of this month, Maastricht in Limburg in the Netherlands on the 28th, the 29th, Nanaimo, British Columbia, also on the 29th, Albuquerque, New Mexico, Rhode Island, Zurich, Switzerland on the 29th, Chester Springs, Pennsylvania on the 30th, and Raleigh, North Carolina also on the 30th. We've got a lot more meetups. 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

0: 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They will be bringing you the Dead Man's Curve. I'm not sure what that means. No end of show mixes because I play them in the show now, so they're just show mixes. Send them to me, adamcurry.com. Thank you all for being here. Thank you to Rob Dew from alexjoneslive.com. Much appreciated, brother, and I look forward to seeing everybody back here on Sunday with another special guest. I'm sure it'll be fun when I figure out who it's going to be. 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
1: Traffic is slowing down both sides around this car, as well as that on-ramp. Oh, shit. Oh, I'm so sorry. This literally just watched a crash happen in real time. And I almost said something inappropriate.
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3: Yeah, like all the time I'm listening.

0: to who are these broadcasters, the only show that believes that we should reduce, recycle, and reuse clips from earlier in the week. I am Christian Blatt. With me, as always, is the great Eric Zane. How are you today on a special Thursday, EZ?
1: Well, that's why I'm in such an exceptional mood. Twice to be with you, my friend, is truly off the charts.
0: Yes, and Chad's missing our lip, pointing out that during the countdown, I played a clip from Tuesday. Usually in the countdown, I play clips from the previous show. I'm glad you finally figured it out. Jay Wolfenstein, you remember Jay Wolfenstein. He's given us the most money in a single show that anyone's ever given us. I believe you gave us 200, I think.
1: What?
0: You gave us 100 and then another 100.
1: Oh, he's cash heavy. How about that, man? That, congrats.
0: Yeah, that is making me think that we should go back after Kevin Brennan, because that's the most money we've by so far. That's the most we've ever made.
1: But
0: so.
1: And honestly, if you're giving away $200 to people doing this garbage, you have had to have had an unbelievably strong string of success to allow you to easily just dish that money out. And I'm proud of you. I'm glad that we have productive members of society on this show.
0: Now, I can never tell when people are giving us real feedback. Chaz Missing Upper Lip said my mic was way too loud, so I've lowered it. I'm going to just...
1: Do not believe him.
0: I know, I shouldn't.
1: Don't. Fuck him. He's a fucking asshole.
0: Enormous King Crab says you guys should get your own channel. I don't think that's a compliment. Zane, I'm fairly sure it's actually
1: Do you remember there was a time when the audio podcast would show up? I think it was
0: in the WATP feed.
1: Yeah, and there was much heat. People were it was horrible. They were so hurt. There was so much butthurt over that.
0: I think it would be great if every once in a while Carl would just slap it back in there and just to get the hate. JFK Hutchunk, I do agree. Nobody would have noticed if you just skipped next week. But I want to make sure we get our 850 or whatever we might get today that we would have gotten next week. And to do that, Zane, I think Super Chats work completely differently on Thursday. So please let everybody know how Super Chats work on this show.
1: Totally different. So you have to think of the most horrific, racist thing, slur-filled nonsense that you want Christian to sign off with. And you put it in to the chat with a dollar amount. Highest dollar amount is what he'll sign off with. And you have to keep in mind, though, that you have to be creative in how you write these horrific slurs about various ethnic minorities and whatnot and demographics so that he can spit it out appropriately.
0: Yes, right, exactly. And everybody in the chat wants to know, what was the net? Show me the gross. These are all important MLC things that come up. Zane did get cut in on that 200. That was a while ago now. You know, that's months in the rearview mirror. And see, now they're fucking around with me. I should never acknowledge that I see the comments about everything. So now he says I'm muted, but that's all right. You know, I think that might be what people...
1: Don't believe any of these animals what they say, the ones that do that. It's all bullshit. Thank you. Did you mention principled uncertainty? Here he is. Here he is.
0: Thanks for the five. 5 pounds. Carl writes this show off as a tithe. Yeah, I mean, listen, you know, movie studios will sometimes not put out movies and they'll just write it off as a tax write down. They did that. Warner Brothers did that with a Batgirl movie that they just decided that, you know what, we'll just take the tax write off because we'll make more money that way. Michael Keaton was in that movie and they still were like, nah, nobody needs that. So, that's this show. This is Carl's tax write off, you know, I think. Some version of that. Anyway, anytime you want, Mark, we will show you the numbers. Show me the numbers. We'll show everybody all the numbers. And, you know, listen, I appreciate everybody being here in the free chat. You know, they don't like it when you call it the poor chat. We're not going to call it the poor chat.
1: It's not going to do that.
0: Free chat.
1: We didn't get this big by attacking these people over the fact that they're all destitute and impoverished. We got this big as a tentpole show in this network by being fair and just.
0: Yes. By the way, Principled Uncertainty, in addition to giving us £5, he said something very funny. I believe he's talking about us. Maybe he's talking about Opie and Anthony, though. The crazy thing is they both have genuine industry chops. They are taunting us with mediocrity. No, he means you and me. We bring the mediocrity every week. Sometimes we bring it twice in a week. And listen, if you want somebody who puts the ochre in mediocre, this is your show. Let's get it started with some local news.

0: we'd never have a show if every time there was an interesting car chase on local television here in Southern California, if I brought it. So I try to bring them very sparingly. You're going to have to stick with this one, but there is a payoff. But they're always fun to some extent. I mean, I've had jobs where everybody stops what they're doing. We gather around the TV and we're all watching because, you know, you want to see somebody crash. And that's really what it's all about.
1: Making this up as he goes along. So, I don't think he has a real clear destination.
0: So this guy is, you know, he's evading the police. He's not on the freeway. He's on the regular streets. Yeah.
1: Dangerously enough, that is... you know, a remote possibility, speeding. I guess you would say, just from,
2: weaving.
1: History is any indicator, but, weaving. You have to wonder almost whether
2: zoom
1: he
2: out.
1: Intentionally got
2: intersection.
1: Off the look at that.
0: Ooh. That guy with a dog almost got clipped.
1: Of getting wiped out by this SUV at San Pedro, eastbound.
0: There it is. That's now we're looks obviously following the white car.
1: Opportunity, and
0: under the freeway. We don't see anything. What could possibly happen under the freeway? Is it going to turn into a transformer? Nope.
2: Made it out. You made it out.
1: No, taking the northbound entrance.
0: Oh my God.
1: He's taking the northbound entrance onto the one.
2: I'm rooting for this person.
0: Now look at the freeway when he gets on.
1: Okay. Guys. Back on the freeway, LAPD with a full pursuit.
0: He ends up
1: now chasing this suspect.
0: Surrounded by guys on mini bikes.
2: And they're doing wheelies.
0: Stunts. Yeah, they don't even realize.
2: I don't think they care about them.
0: No, they're going to do their fucking stunts anyway.
2: Yeah, they don't care about stunts. Because you see this all the time in any city.
0: Yeah.
2: Black guys are the most creative motors. They make Evel Knievel look like a bitch.
0: Yeah, right, exactly. And so he just happens to get on right in the middle of it.
2: Yeah.
0: And he actually kind of has to slow down because, you know, listen, game recognizes game. You know?
2: Yeah.
0: He's
2: yeah.
0: like, oh, that's true talent.
2: Well, you know, there's no doubt that the guy driving the car is, in fact, black.
0: Okay. I'll pull on that thread. That's now the second time you said it. How are you convinced that the guy driving
2: Well, because
0: the car
2: is he's evading the police and he's speeding.
0: Okay. Oh, okay. You know, could have been an Asian lady who just shoplifted, but this next one is
2: wait a minute, we don't get it's over? How the fuck can it be over?
0: Because the mini bikes go past him.
2: Oh, I thought did they ever catch a fucker? I mean, I don't know. I mean,
0: tune in on our next episode and we'll see if he gets Rodney King,
2: what the
0: all right?
2: Fuck?
0: Sometimes they surrender and it's not fun. All right. Sometimes they live and it's not fun. This next story that we're going to hear shows that not all celebrity interactions are created equal.
3: And a woman is going viral after she asked a person she thought was just a rando to take her picture with country star Darius Rucker.
0: So first of all, country star Darius Rucker, I know he has this second career. It would definitely be worth mentioning that she got a picture with Hootie from Hootie and the Blowfish.
2: Yeah.
0: You know, like, yes, country star Darius Rucker. That's who he is now. But, you know, a lot of us would know him as Hootie. You know, I think that's probably worth a mention.
2: Right.
3: As it turns out, that rando was none other than national treasure Woody Harrelson. The way the celebrity mix-up unfolded was that the fan spotted Rucker at a Charleston bar and, excited to meet him, handed her phone to the man standing beside him without realizing it was the Oscar-nominated actor.
4: That's funny.
3: Darius couldn't stop laughing and reportedly kept saying, I'm going to tell this story.
0: What's
2: that?
0: Who
2: the fuck are these two shitheads that are telling the story?
0: Well, that it's really like, you know, listen, the girl that has this happen to her, you know, it's like, she's got a fun story. I don't know why this made the local news. And
2: these are the also, anchors, this fat yeah. old bitch and this.
0: Yeah, now I think it's more one. Are you talking about us or are you talking about these two? I think it's more one of those, like, you know, afternoon, like local news, like chat shows, you know, like a. I don't know. Good day, LA. Good day, New York.
2: She's all right, but he sucks.
0: Yeah, I mean, I guess, you know, I don't know who you'd rather grab between the legs. I guess that's really what you're thinking right here. But the story continues.
3: I mean, to be fair, you don't usually see that much of a beard on Woody.
4: Yeah,
3: I like it too.
4: That's and who would think those two would be hanging out?
3: Yeah.
0: So now he's hitting on Woody Harrelson. I kind of like that beard. By the way, a moment ago, he called him a national treasure. I like Woody Harrelson. Is he a national treasure, Zane?
2: I think so. I love Woody.
0: Okay. All right.
2: Yeah,
0: all right.
2: Good. He's the fucking legend.
0: All right. I'll back down. What Stand down, everybody.
2: Deal to, what is your deal today? Who doesn't think that? Everybody thinks he's national treasure. This fucking, he was on Cheers. He's had like a 50-year career, you fucking idiot.
0: Jeez. Listen, I like to believe that white men can jump, okay?
3: Yeah. Look at him looking all stately and older. I like the beard.
2: I hate the fry. Too. Vocal fry.
0: The guy has the vocal fry.
2: Yeah.
0: Look at the beard.
2: Yeah.
0: He's one step away from RFK Jr.
2: Yeah.
3: Harrelson played along, snapped the photo, and, reading the situation perfectly, even left the women a surprise selfie on her phone before That's handing it back.
2: That's not funny.
3: The story exploded on TikTok, and Darius later shared it on social media with the caption, still laughing.
4: Still laughing.
2: Calm down, dude. You're way too hyped for this.
0: If you're compiling light celebrity news stories and this one is brought to you by like an intern, do you just throw scalding hot coffee in their face and tell them to get the fuck out of here?
2: No, I would. Oh. I would if I had an opportunity. Honestly, if I had a chance to do this, the story's not bad.
0: Yeah,
2: it's got video proof to go along with
0: sure,
2: it.
0: Sure.
2: Just don't have this fucking twat who's thinking about dick do it.
0: You're of course talking about the gentleman is the twat thinking about dick.
2: Yeah, she's not bad. She's just gross to look at.
0: Yeah.
2: By the way, we gotta hammer out some business. Hornbuckle _ heroin Haley, who looks lovely, by the way.
0: Haley looks wonderful there. Yeah.
2: Is that really what? I don't know if that's really what she looks like. But anyway,
0: I believe that's. Go ahead. Read the comment.
2: How much is Jew wanting for $1.99?
0: Yeah, I believe that's Haley from Pretty Antisocial. That's not actually her, but it's her picture.
2: Okay.
0: We appreciate that all the same. Listen, I'm not sure. Oh, wait, we have another one?
2: Yeah, we do.
0: Okay, we've already made more money than on Tuesday, yeah. So please go ahead.
2: And it's this rich fuck, Jay.
0: Whoa, Jay Wolfenstein!
2: Yeah.
0: I'll read it now.
2: Yeah, $20.
0: And it says, my name is Christian Blatt, and I can confirm that Carl does indeed eat poo, and he chases it down with liquid poo. 100% factual information. I will stand by this claim, even if it costs me my job. Hashtag Carl eats poo truth.
2: I believe that. And we knew it when we hired him onto our network that he does that.
0: Right. But, you know, sometimes it's like the Special Olympics. You know that they can't throw, but you have to let them compete. That's basically what you're saying. And principal uncertainty. Ironically, Woody buried her under a salt mine 3 days later.
2: I don't get it.
0: I don't either. Just because of what Woody looks like, I think. But I appreciate that uncertainty.
2: No, he's wonderful. He's been very giving. A long time ago, he was subscribed to my Patreon, and then he realized it sucks.
0: Well, he heard you giving it away for free, and like, you know, subscribe, cancel right away. You know, the deal you always make for everyone. Have you ever taken mass transit in the city of Atlanta, EZ?
2: No.
0: Yeah. I have a number of times. When the Braves used to play at Turner Field, a ballpark that they outgrew in less than 30 years. I did, and it kind of was always like this.
5: Dozens of MARTA riders over the past month.
0: So MARTA is their rapid transit system.
5: Arrested dozens of MARTA riders over the past month for things like this, damaging the new fare.
0: So they put up these glass gates to prevent fare evaders, and people just go ahead
5: dozens
0: and
5: of
0: jump
5: riders
0: right into
5: over
0: it.
5: The past month.
2: She does fucking like, Kool-Aid, yes, man, right
5: damaging
2: through
5: damaging the new fare gates.
2: This it fat happened at the Lindbergh station. Bust right through.
5: Channel 2 consumer investigator Justin Gray pulled the crime date on these arrests.
6: And Justin is live at Avondale Station this evening. Justin,
0: let's hear how it's going.
6: An exclusive
0: Justin.
6: Look at how police are catching these riders.
7: And Wendy, it is shocking to see that video, but maybe even more surprising how often it's happening at these new gates. 70 times just since June 1st, there has been damage.
0: And this is from a few weeks ago. So let's just say in like 2 months, 70 times people are like, oh, you're going to want me to pay? Fuck you. I'm breaking the glass.
7: That's why they put up these signs warning it is a felony and that you are on camera. A felony criminal charge to save $2.50.
0: You could go ahead and put that one back up. I actually learned that from my friend.
2: MARTA stands for
0: Yeah. Listen, a friend of a friend who I was visiting with in Atlanta told me that that's what people say that MARTA stands for. And listen, we're just reporting it. JFK had Chunk. He is an esteemed member of the WATP community.
2: Yeah, moving Africans rapidly through Atlanta. I think that's bullshit. I think you're making that up.
0: Well, it's not rapid, so yeah. But every other letter is accurate.
7: Surveillance video from Lindbergh Station shows many times this has happened in just the past month. A MARTA rider first trying to push through, then smashing out the new fare gates.
8: To be honest,
0: it doesn't
2: How much does it cost? I got, probably $2 or $3, but.
0: That's true. I don't know. To replace.
2: You'd think it was $1,000 the way she busted through that.
0: Oh, you mean how much is the fare? I thought you were wondering how much the
2: No, glasses. No, I meant the cost to ride the goddamn thing, and then
0: it's $250.
2: Oh no!
0: But listen, from a friend who lived in New Orleans that said, if your car's parked on the street, you can't have any like change in the cup holder, even if it's like 25 cents, because smashing your window with a rock is free, even if all they're going to get is a quarter. And that's the mentality out there. So I guess it does look fun, but it's probably worth $250 to not be filled with shards of glass, right?
2: I don't know what this means. I think JFK Head Chunk meant this for another show.
0: I think so, yeah.
2: He says, I no longer trust the gorilla glass at the zoo. I think he's...
0: I don't know what that means.
2: I think he's watching two shows at once.
0: Yeah, that's probably something that Brendan's talking about, but we appreciate that. I enjoy the fact that so many courtroom hearings happen on Zoom now, because it does allow for interactions like this one.
9: You cannot be driving, ma'am. What are you doing? Come on.
10: I'm not driving. I'm a passenger in a car.
0: Okay. So you can go ahead and describe what we're looking at, Zane. So the judge is telling her you can't be on Zoom court while you're driving in a car. What are some of the telltale signs that would imply that this woman was a passenger in the car versus being the driver?
2: You can see she's in the driver's side. She's got the seatbelt that's coming over from the appropriate way, from left to right.
0: She could say that my camera's reversed. My husband has a European car.
2: Yeah.
0: But it is the old. Oh no! It wasn't me. Right. Don't believe your lying eyes.
9: No, you're still not. I'm not hearing cases with people driving or as passengers in cars.
0: I love the judge's accent. We don't want people with passengers in cars, all right, you dumb broad?
10: Sorry, guy.
0: Yeah. I love this judge. He's not taking any shit.
10: For a family member, but I will have my driver pull over. Hang on one second. Right. I'm sorry. I didn't know that I wasn't allowed to be in a car, but hang on one second.
0: So the judge is now giving a Kevin Brennan, which, Zane, you like to point out, just leaning all the way in. And in a moment, he's going to take a picture of a super chat. But he's looking because he wants to get a really good look at what she's doing. And he's like, I mean, I'm a judge. I can tell what it looks like when you're driving a car versus being a passenger. He's like, I'm looking.
9: Am I crazy or does it not look like you're driving that car?
10: I'm not driving the car. I'm a passenger in the car, sir.
2: You're lying about the car.
0: I'm driving
9: in the car. What side of the car are you on?
2: Yeah, in the car.
10: I'm on the left-hand side.
9: How would you be on the left-hand side if you're a passenger in the front seat? Am I missing something?
10: Right-hand side. I'm sorry. I've been sitting in a room. I didn't know.
2: So you sit in a room. What is that? Huh?
0: She was sitting in a room. She's in the car. I guess the waiting room backstage. And I'm in the left-hand side. Oh, no, right-hand side. Oh, no. You told the truth the first time. The second one's the lie.
2: Call her a lying bitch.
9: Yeah, the seatbelt's coming off of the driver's side.
0: The look on her face is I think she realized that she might have been caught in her little white lie.
2: I think he tries to fact check her a little bit here.
0: Yeah, I think he does.
9: Of the driver's side.
0: Look at the look on her. She's just like, ugh.
9: Now you're lying to me, right?
10: No, I'm not, sir.
11: Never show me the driver.
9: But let me see the driver.
2: Let me see the driver. Oh,
0: I know I'm spending a lot of time on this clip, but I need to go back.
2: No, you have to.
0: We have to see the eyes.
10: No, I'm not sure.
9: Let me see the driver.
0: Look at her. She looks around and she's like, oh, fuck. How?
9: Let me see the driver.
10: Hang on 1 second.
9: Now.
10: I have to ask their permission.
9: Now.
10: Oh, my God.
0: Should we assume, by the way, that when you're in Zoom court, it's like you've been sworn in and you're under oath? Like, well, can you go to jail for lying to a judge on Zoom court?
2: I think you can. I think you actually can get in some degree. You can be charged with contempt.
0: Yeah. Well,
2: holy fuck.
0: Let's let her prove her case. Okay. So now.
9: Do you think I'm that stupid? I'm entering a default judgment. You lied to me. Judgment 192185. Send me your counsel and put in there defendant was not available at the time.

0: We'll ring the official Cardiff Electric bell.
1: Oh, hello.
0: You want to go ahead and read that, Chad?
2: Yeah, principal. Did you call me Chad?
0: Chat.
2: That. Oh, okay.
0: Jesus.
2: It is.
0: No.
2: It is
0: hey, retard, you want to read it? That's nicer than if it was that.
2: Is it possible to enable a mandatory welfare check on anyone watching beyond 20 minutes? Just thinking of the kids. Now, he might mean my Patreon, but I think he means us.
0: I think he means this show. Yeah.
2: That's
0: no,
2: all right.
0: I had so much time just sitting in this chair before we started the show because my kids went back to school today. And it's insanely early, but that's what they do out here. And it's so like blissfully quiet in my house that I might do a 3-hour show, Zane. So you better buckle in.
2: Okay.
0: No, I'm not going to do a 3-hour show. We got Dabbleverse Live coming up at 1 o'clock. I don't know if it's on this channel or on Blind Mike's, but
2: what goes on that show? I don't know what
0: they keep up on the Dabbleverse, and it'll be some of the people that you'd recognize, you know, your Brennans, your Opies, but they do shine a light on maybe some things that fall through the cracks.
2: So the fighting between them, this whole inbred bullshit that goes on.
0: Definitely some of that will get featured on there. Yeah, exactly. I know we're spending some time in local news, but I'm having fun with this. And you know that I would appreciate a story like this.
3: If you lived here, you might expect the occasional neighbor to stop by. But Jack Shea has learned to expect something else. Spider-Man fans.
4: Almost every day.
2: Oh, boy.
4: Some people, they take picture for the house.
3: Shea bought this Forest Hills home 3 years ago after moving from Georgia when his daughter graduated from NYU. Okay. He says he had no idea about the address until his real estate agent told him.
4: We decided to buy this house, and then the agent told me, this is Spider-Man's house. I'm very surprised.
0: So I know it's easy to understand. So after he's bought the house, they mentioned, oh, by the way, this is the address that Spider-Man has as his home in the comic books. So, you know, going back to 1961. And so they're just trying to let you know, like, oh, yeah, by the way. So this is like after you buy the Amityville horror house. They're like, oh, yeah, yeah, a bunch of people got murdered here. Have fun. So like, yeah, listen, this is the Spider-Man house, and people are going to come up and talk to you.
2: Wait, so I'm a little confused. It was the actual the number address in the comics?
0: It's the number address from the comic books. It's not like this is the filming location from the movies. Boy. You know, like there's the Breaking Bad house in New Mexico, and people go and throw pizzas on the roof.
2: Yeah, that's so stupid.
0: It is stupid, but at least that's the thing from... This is dumber, because this is just the address. Peter Parker's house didn't look like that.
2: Right,
0: I know,
2: right?
0: Because I'm a nerd.
3: The house on Ingram Street has...
0: Go ahead. I'm sorry.
2: Yeah, this disgusts me that there was a point in my time when I collect comics. I'm glad I don't do that anymore, because I feel like I would be as bad as morons like Christian here.
0: I am also glad that I don't do that anymore. Now I notice that you added something to, why should I advertise? I think people should have to subscribe to my YouTube channel.
2: It took 27 minutes for you to discover.
0: Well, because I don't look at that. And by the way,
2: I don't blame you. I mean,
0: look, I changed it. Okay. I don't love it, but it's okay.
2: Just like butt sex.
0: Yeah. Just once in a while. Yeah. All right. Let's get back to the Mr. Shea.
3: The same address used for Peter Parker and Aunt May's home in the Spider-Man comics. And the attention has gone far beyond people just taking pictures. Shea says he's received around 1,000 letters from children who believe Spider-Man lives here.
4: Maybe 1,000 letters. Very young.
2: Oh,
0: do you think that they're all from children, or from they may be from people that look like me, that I would just like to have an opportunity to write to Spider-Man and tell him how much he's meant to me in my life?
2: Yeah, I believe that.
0: And now that I've seen this address, I might be writing Mr. Shea a letter.
4: And I ask my daughter to answer this later.
3: Some kids ask Spider-Man questions. Some send drawings. And apparently, some just want to spend time with their favorite superhero.
0: Zane would say, hey, is your jizz filled with webbing? Let me know.
3: So his spider sense is tingling.
2: If this guy was a sex trafficker, he could get tons of young dick and pussy. He really

0: good.
1: Yeah, I would definitely I definitely run the black light through the basement of this house for sure.
0: That would be, it would be great for this would be a great discovery if you're a child molester, if you find this out and all of a sudden children are writing, you say, yeah, that's like this guy. You'll come see house. I show you web. I show you web.
1: I can't believe we got this far into the story before you did that voice.
2: Every time his doorbell is ringing.
3: This morning, early morning, 6 o'clock, there's somebody take pictures of this house.
0: A child. People.
2: But Chase says he really doesn't mind. In fact, he sees something bigger in all.
1: So the trafficking operation you referenced, he doesn't mind because he sees dollar signs.
0: My son-in-law, Christian, have very cute children.
1: Hope. It's a terrible thing to say in the first day of school.
2: And judging by all the smiles and all those letters, it seems like he has become a friendly neighborhood fan himself.
1: A friendly neighborhood.
2: Channel 7 eyewitness.
1: Friendly neighborhood PDF file, I think, is what they meant to say, not spider fan. Well, we've done pretty much a half an hour of local news, which is always great. But that actually leads perfectly into something that we often do at the end of the show, a great moment in broadcasting history. I think we've played this before. It came up in my algorithm because it must have been the anniversary of it. Maybe it's because Spider-Man's in there. Jay Wolfenstein says, I'll take the Amityville house. I hate people. Yeah, that's fair.
0: Well, you may hate people, but you obviously love making money because you're cash heavy. And we salute you for that.
1: And keep it coming. And Michael would be here.
0: Michael Vareggi.
1: Yeah, okay. I saw the double G's and I got nervous.
0: Michael Vareggi.
1: I'm not going to lie. The double G's are what made me nervous.
0: Yeah.
1: And he became a member on YouTube so he can watch WATP record live on Saturdays and also get two bonus episodes every month. All right, let's get to our great moments.

0: So, obviously, Spider-Man in that story, Spider-Man's been in the news as his movie, Spider-Man Brand New Day, continues to make money. So, why not revisit a classic moment from the Mike Francesa show?
1: Eddie in Hoboken. What's up, Eddie?
2: Hey, what's up, Mike?
1: What's happening?
2: Hey, Mike, Stan Lee died today. Did you ever meet the guy? What do you think of him?
1: Stan Lee?
2: Yeah, Stan Lee.
1: I don't know who he is. Don't know who he is, no.
2: Jesus.
1: Who is he? Who is he? Who is Stan Lee?
3: He was one of the creators of Marvel Comics.
1: Oh, who cares?
4: Who cares?
0: That's the best thing about it.
1: Oh, who cares?
0: Oh, who cares? and by the way, Mike is old in this clip, but this is a good like 15 years ago.
4: Wow.
0: And yeah, he's so much older now. So
4: that's my fate soon enough.
0: Oh, that you're going to be looking like Francesa?
4: Yeah, just a fucking curmudgeon asshole. Yeah. I already am.
0: Let's not get too bogged down in what we've been watching. And I think we should get to some of our main events for today. So to do that, we need to head over to politics.

0: Zane, do you remember who Candace Owens is?
1: Yes. Barbados, fake black chick, political talk.
0: Yeah, yeah, exactly.
1: Not
0: she does
1: really black, but looks black, but she's not. And she's right. White at the same time. And she was right-wing, now she's super right-wing. She's like a griper, right?
0: No, it's not so far as the griper. She's like a little bit griper adjacent as it pertains to Israel. She's got a big debate coming up this weekend with someone named Andrew Wilson. We'll see if it ends up being worth covering. What is worth covering is the argument that she doesn't even write what she says. And you kind of feel that way when you see clips like this one.
2: Really wakes you up to the monstrosity of the gods feared this monstrosity, saw it as a demon. Facebook was a part of the monstrosity of lies, of censoring. I was just like, how can I take on this
1: monstrosity?
2: Behemoth, you know, this monstrosity. I feel so small. And of course, it's David and Goliath, I guess, would be the right thing to say.
1: Isn't that word monstrosity?
0: That word is monstrosity. Yes. The way that we all know that word, the way that everyone says that word is monstrosity. And, you know, obviously, kudos to people who take the time to actually just, you know, work through and, you know, compile all the times that she says, you know, and that's from the same episode. Yeah. And I hope that this was a joke from Chris Levack. I don't know, Chris Levack. He noticed that in the title of the episode, it's Gibraltar Monstrosity. So he's a dummy spelled monstrosity. Oh,
1: okay.
0: So I don't know if he's in on the joke or if he just thinks I'm a dummy. I am a dummy. But listen, this sort of thing doesn't go unnoticed by eagle eye investigative reporters like our friend Nicholas J. Fuentes.
3: You see that Candace Owens clip? She says monstrosity. I'm sorry. And I'm trying to be nice to Candace lately, but some of those clips are just hard to watch. How are you a grown-ass woman, you're a commentator, and you don't... It's like basic stuff, monstrosity? Like, it comes from the word monstrous. I feel like that's a very easy one. You said this is the latest Candace Owens can't read clip. She pronounces monstrosity. Instead of saying monstrosity, she thinks it's monstrosity. So there's like there's a dozen clips of her saying this monstrosity that it's just a monstrosity. You're like, what? It's in the word it's monstrous. It's like, you know, like a monster. Monstrosity, she
4: How
3: says.
4: How come no one 100 tells? Clips at $20.
0: I don't know. That doesn't matter. I know. I like that his chat talks to him. So Jay Wolfenstein, again, just making it rain. Listen, we might have to move this show to Thursdays if it means Jay Wolfenstein's able to watch.
1: Cash heavy.
0: So he's saying that guy is my hero. I don't know if you mean Nick or you mean the guy who compiled, you know, did the edit of all the monstrosity.
1: It might even have been before that.
0: Yeah. The Spider-Man guy? No, I don't think so. No? It was only three minutes ago. Yeah.
1: Okay.
0: But maybe it's Francesa. He's my hero. And then now he's saying Mantra City. And so you would think from that clip, it's probably not an isolated incident. And Zane, if you thought that, you would be correct.
2: Muse Strait, Malacca, Japan, Gibraltar. You guys know what I'm trying to say there.
0: Do you? Does everybody know what she's trying to say? Well, I'll tell you who does know what she's trying to say. Nicholas J. Fuentes.
3: Trying to sound it out. It's like, oh my gosh. She would have been better if you sounded it out. How do you spell it, Gibraltar? If you literally just pronounce all the letters, you might say, I don't know how you'd pronounce it any other way. Gibraltar. You might have the emphasis on the wrong syllable, but...
1: But she was saying Gib.
3: What did she say?
0: Yeah. She wasn't even close.
1: Come on, I mean, Nick.
0: It's like the first... Gibraltar is how she says it here.
1: Yeah.
2: Straight. Wow, Malacca, Japan, Gibraltar.
0: Also, she doesn't. She says Hormuz, and I've never heard it said. The Strait of Hormuz is what I've seen. Yeah. But anyway, here she is.
2: And Gilbertar. Gil. I always say that wrong. Gilbert. You guys know. You guys know what I'm trying to say there.
0: Some people shouldn't live stream their show. You might want to be able to do an edit.
3: Fuck.
0: But Nick still continues on.
3: Hey, she said Gibbalchar. This is something that black people do.
0: Uh-oh.
3: Black people cannot actually sound out words. I don't know what that is.
1: Fuck.
3: They can't, because you would, a white person can read the letters.
0: Oh, shit.
3: And say G-J-I-N. I am B B R R. So you say Gibraltar.
1: Yeah.
3: But black people, they like omit letters, add letters, Gibraltar.
0: So it tells me we're going to get $100 from the chat in a moment because Nick is definitely making a very specific point. And Nick goes on.
3: No, I've noticed this with black people. It's like when Kai Cenat was trying to sound out words, he would just miss letters. It's like sound it out. Take it slow.
1: Two black people.
3: This is difficult for them.
1: Stephen Black?
3: Anyway, so I thought it was bad last week when she said Montrosity.
0: Yeah, so he's going back.
3: Montrosity, now it's Gibraltar. It's like, I know it's a proper noun. I know that's challenging, but come on. We could do a better job sounding it out.
0: You know, Nick's not wrong about that part. You know, there's part of his commentary that I don't have to endorse, you know. Even a racist clock is right twice a day. And Jay Wolfenstein, again, thanks for the two. Gilbachar, is that a Pokemon? Very much so. I have one more of Candace. Nick doesn't comment on this one. There is like a 20-minute compilation that we might work our way through in the weeks ahead and just do a few minutes at a time.
2: Next is exactly as...
0: I want you to hear her as she says it.
2: Is exactly as...
0: She says like exactchi. What kind of asshole says the word exactly like exactchi? You know, what kind of retarded speech impediment do you have to say exactchi?
2: What happens next is exactly as my source stipulated. Our rooftop guy.
0: That's a fun shout out for our WATP fans. They know what I'm saying.
1: Yeah. I was gonna say you were leaning into something. I couldn't pick up what you were laying down because I don't. I have bigger fish to fry.
0: Carl says exactchi, not so much anymore, but he used to. And there used to be a chatter whose name was Pitcher Exactchi because those were the two words that he struggled with. I have problems with a ton of words.
1: Time out.
0: Yeah,
1: I have questions.
0: Please, I'll try to have answers.
1: You
0: mean,
1: when you say, so he would say it, would he like correct himself, right? Like exactchi, I mean exactly. Or would he just say
0: no, I don't think so. Going? And in fact, Tukey says exactchi. I think he only says
1: what?
0: Exactchi. No, as a tribute.
1: As a joke. So
0: yeah.
1: As a tribute. How did people shame that shit out of him? Because that's the worst thing I've ever heard in my life.
0: I mean, I don't know that it's the worst thing that we ever
1: exactly.
0: heard.
1: Exactchi?
0: Yeah.
1: Yes, it is.
0: I've heard worse things, like probably on this show.
1: It's Carl. He's the first person to beat the shit out of people for saying things like exactchi. This cock says exactchi.
0: Jay Wolfenstein thought it was a joke that was directed at Tukey. And by the way, another... Principled Uncertainty, 5-pound super chat. If Modi went on generational run in Asia, he would be a Hindu. So I'm not entirely sure about that one. I don't get it. And that's not the way where I pretend. And yes, see, Red Scoper knew what I was talking about, but he's a Broncos fan. So what does he know? Okay. But Carl says exactly. That was the joke. That's what I was going for. That's why I don't.
1: In fact, unless.
0: Oh, no. Oh, no. All right. Now they're leaning into the way he says other things. But I think that's a regional thing because Lucy also says elementary and, yes, documentary.
1: Elementary?
0: Elementary. That's how they pronounce things.
1: Well, how else is it pronounced?
0: Elementary, documentary.
1: And how does he say it?
0: Elementary, documentary. And it's not just Carl.
1: Carl's the one we're talking about. Elementary?
0: I guess I've heard documentary. I've definitely heard that.
1: This is fucking crazy to me. I am so fucking fired up about this bullshit because I hate it when people fuck up words like that regularly. God damn it, Carl.
0: According to Chad's missing upper lip, Vinny does it too. Fucking podunk R words. I've used that a few times. So we appreciate that. Yeah. And thank you, Principal Uncertainty. Candace, focus, Christian. Actually, I don't have any more Candace, but Nick.
1: She needs a sex tape, by the way. She needs to get plowed hard.
0: How would somebody. You, what words would you like her to mispronounce while she's getting railed?
1: You know, it would be fine. She could pronounce whatever she wants because.
0: Would she ask someone to coom inside her?
1: She's one of those chicks that you see her so much, you forget how hot she is.
0: Yeah.
1: She's a fucking babe.
0: She's got a bunch of fucking rocks in her head. But yes, I do agree that. And listen, there are people watching right now that might just think, you know, the fact that she's not actually black might be the thing that they like about her. I don't know. But yeah, we're just looking at her right now. We don't need to hear what
1: she says. I don't think she's that like African-American. I think she's from Barbados.
0: Okay.
1: Well, I think
0: she's too tan for Chad's missing upper lip to be happy to see her family move onto his block. I did have a little bonus time with Nick Fuentes here. He got a super chat from someone who was talking about, he's 17-year-old, talking about trying to handle his parents' breakup.
5: Parents are still happily married after 37 years. So not to parents mog you, but my parents still deeply, profoundly love each other, married 37 years. I was loved. I don't know what to tell you. My parents love me enough to stay together. My advice is that it's your fault. They're splitting up and it's your fault. If you were a better son, they would still be together. It's your shortcomings as a son and as a human being, which is causing all of the problems.
0: Sometimes Nick speaks truth.
5: And if you were better and if you're worthy of their love, everything would be easier and they would still be together. That is honestly, that is my advice. So all you could do is realize you deserve it.
0: Okay. Do you want me to play the rest of the clip or should I leave it there?
1: Who is he referencing?
0: The guy in the super chat, 17-year-old, referenced the fact that his parents are getting divorced, and Nick wants to point out that it is his fault.
1: That's outstanding.
0: Yeah, but even Nick, sometimes you could see that even Nick Fuentes' heart grew three sizes that
5: whatever
0: day.
5: Comes next, just accept that you have it coming. It's been coming to you your whole life. You've been avoiding it all this time, but now it's time to reap what you've been sowing for your entire existence. No, I'm kidding. I'm actually kidding. If that's real, I'm kidding. I don't know. That's something that's really outside your control. I don't know what to tell you.
0: I didn't appreciate the fact that he did that at the end.
1: Yeah, don't rip cord on it. By the way, I've got it from high authority Candace Owens, in fact, black.
0: I thought she was black, but you seemed so sure. Maybe
1: I'm
0: that's
1: so
0: just what
1: sure
0: you wanted.
1: Of it. Yeah. Anyway.
0: And Principal Uncertainty says, finally someone said it. And Calverton's points out, what if your dad plows everything at town? Billy Guida says, why does Nick always wear a suit? He doesn't. Sometimes he wears a hoodie. He does usually wear a suit. But
1: his brand.
0: It's definitely his brand. I have one last clip where someone thinks that he's going to like something that they super chat. So they're talking about how they're getting married and they're Catholic now. And he makes a request of Nick.
6: How much for you to give an anti-Semitic speech at the reception?
0: Just look at his face.
5: Yeah. Like don't stop watching my show, please. Please never watch my show again. It's just low frequency. This is just like low frequency subhuman behavior. How much for you to give an anti-Semitic? Why don't you hire a fucking clown? That'd be cheaper. Why don't you hire the fucking magician?
1: I think it was a fair request.
0: I think 10 years ago, he would have had a dollar amount and he would have said it. He's too old now. Somehow Nick Fuentes has aged out of the Groypers because this guy's just like, yeah, how much for you to give an anti-Semitic?
1: He's settling down.
0: Yeah. Well, he goes on.
5: To do an act. You've cretin. How about that?
6: Evelyn Pierce sent $100. Hey, Nick, I followed your lead and didn't vote for Trump in 24.
7: I like the strategy of voting Democrat in 26, but is voting straight Democrat a good idea? Should we only vote Democrat for U.S. House?
0: Okay, so this is the next super chat.
1: Yeah.
0: I love the robot voice, but he's already in the mood from the last one.
5: Oh, you're hopeless.
7: Fish Groy percent $20. Forget fish emoji.
5: Thank
7: Long
5: you.
7: Long Island Groy.
5: What should we do, Nick?
3: Shut the fuck up.
0: Oh.
3: Just think about it for 2 seconds, you stupid dumbass.
5: Well, what should I do? Should I vote straight Democrat, or what do I do?
7: Long Island Groy percent $20.
3: Shut the Tired fuck of up. AF post.
0: I just love how mad he gets. And it is actually my new favorite part of his show. I watched his show live for the first time. I finally looked at when he does it. He hates his chat so much. There was a guy who gave him $2,000 because it's on Rumble. So I think sky's the limit over there.
1: Wow.
0: And he, listen, he can have fun with some of it. But man, when he doesn't like your comment, he does not like your comment. We've really been leaning into the political talk here. But you know what we haven't seen in a few days? We haven't seen any Puffy Labs, right? So we should probably lean into that, right? Let's see some inflated mound.
8: Next time I go out and a white person looks at me like this, I'm going to look back like this.
0: Okay, so our friend Savannah Cannon is watching a video from a darker skinned woman. Maybe she's Honduran. She has a hijab on.
1: She's from Spokane.
0: She doesn't want white people smiling at her. And Savannah's sitting very comfortably, as Brett Cooper pointed out, showing her well-manicured toes. And let's see what she thinks of this video.
8: Keep your fake smile. Keep this. Because I'm going to look at you like this.
9: Yeah, she came to our country just to bitch about it. Like, everything is about her. No one cares if you smile at us. If you smile at me, I'm going to assume you're wearing a bomb under your 6 layers of bullshit. Go back to your country.
1: Okay, now I don't even know what she said, because we are seeing the longest gash ever. That her crack, I almost said ass crack. That gash crack.
0: That is gash crack, yeah.
1: It's ridiculous.
0: I'm not ashamed to admit that as a younger single man, I dated girls and I didn't see this much of them.
1: Right. We would see less if she were nude.
0: Yes, actually we would. So she is really in full force here. I do have another solo video of Savannah Cannon.
8: Physically.
0: Oh, that's right. I gotta set this up. So this is a video of someone is getting an exam from a medical professional, and this is someone who identifies as a fox, and not like the 80s singer Samantha Fox, not the antiquated term like, oh damn, she a fox. No,
1: nothing like
0: that.
1: Five?
0: Not Fox Force 5. No, they tell jokes every week. Nothing like that. Instead, this is someone who, it's not even a furry. They're not in the suit. I think they have like a headpiece on. So they believe they are a fox. And so Savannah's watching them get an inspection, an exam of some
10: kind. Start with your physical exam. This is the first time I've examined a fox, so I'm very excited. Let's see those arms. Paul.
0: And as the professional is talking to the fox, it's like she realizes, like, oh, yeah, I got to put my legs up. Yes. And as though there are invisible stirrups here. By the way, we do sometimes put in funny chats from the free chat, Market Fresh. I need lips you can grab a hold of, so thank you. And sorry, Zsa Zsa Gabor has mammoth gunt lips. Not anymore, Calvertons, but back in the day.
1: She's passed away.
0: Yeah. Rest in power, Zsa Zsa.
10: Perfect. Oh, no, don't scratch me.
9: I don't understand how it gets to this point. Aren't they embarrassed? At this point, if an alien comes down to Earth and abducts me, I would consider that a rescue. All the sacrifices the military has made for us to be free so these fucking freaks can pretend to be a horse or whatever. Sorry, did I just misgender it? I think it was a fox.
1: No, you didn't. You didn't misgender
0: it. You misspecies it.
1: Yeah,
0: that's... So I find it ironic that she's wondering if these people are embarrassed of themselves.
1: Right.
0: I'm not quite sure why.
1: They were her fucking pants.
0: Yeah.
1: And she's...
0: It's crazy. And at Principal Uncertainty, Nick Fuentes is a genius. I could hire someone for cheaper than Super Chats to pretend that I'm funny. Nick is very funny. Listen, there's a lot of that what he says that you just have to go like, okay, I think he's really trolling for it. Earlier this week, Ben Shapiro said he wouldn't want to debate him because he's so funny, but also because you don't know what he really believes in. You know, we had a clip of him talking to Piers Morgan about how important it is to commemorate Joseph Stalin's birthday every year, you know? So, you know, you got to take Nick with a grain of salt, but I do find him to be a very funny broadcaster. There's definitely some opinions that I don't endorse, but.
1: A lot of people are like, maybe this all is an act. You don't know.
0: Like with Savannah Cannon, I do feel like it is all an act. And remember last week I mentioned that she'd made a friend, K. Jane Caron, which is C-A-R-R-O-N. So that's when you start to be like, well, these have to be AI. But I think they're real girls. And they have an important conversation. For some reason, there's another layer of audio in this, and I couldn't split it. I couldn't find a version without it. You're going to hear what they're saying about her OnlyFans career.
11: Do you think you're going to quit doing OF?
12: I think it all comes down to what my future looks like in terms of dating and marriage, because obviously I want to stop before I get married.
11: What age do you want to get married?
12: Probably about 25, 26 would be ideal.
11: Do you have like a financial goal in mind that you want to hit before you quit, or would you just quit for the right man?
12: I would quit for the right guy, but I want to do it on my own. I don't like dynamics where they're like, you have to do this or we can't do this, because that's more of a control thing. I would love to quit for the right person, and like hopefully he can financially support me and I can still use the money that I've made and the investments I have for the family that we would start.
11: Do you think that people in a marriage should join bank accounts?
12: No. What I make is mine. And then whatever he makes, like, he'll get me stuff. That's how it works. Men have always provided. If you're not providing, I'm not the girl. I mean, why would any guy date me and not provide? Like, can you see? Are your eyes open? Hello? Like, what? Like, you'd have to be, like, so low IQ to, like, date me and then, like, expect me to pay for
11: stuff. You wouldn't date them is the thing.
12: But people are always like, no, you can't expect that from guys. Okay, well, I'm actively getting it, and you're not the one for me, so don't tell me what I can and can't
11: do. Yeah, and you're mad that you're not getting it.
12: Yeah.
1: They're kind of insufferable. I like it better when all I can see is her vagina talking.
0: Yeah. Yeah. I do like the solo videos better.
1: Right.
0: But... I tried really hard to find this next one where there's a word that's not censored, but her version of it isn't there anymore, but people have reacted to this clip.
11: Marry someone that has different political beliefs than you?
12: I would never marry a guy that's liberal.
11: Why not?
12: Because he's going to raise my son to be a I don't want a man that's feminine at all. I want a strong...
0: I really tried really hard to find her with that F slur, but even she took that down. But there's also all these videos of guys reacting to her saying that, and they have Whitney Houston, I Will Always Love You. They're like guys like crying when they hear her say that because they love her so much.
1: Okay.
0: And the reason I'm describing it is because of the music in it. You know what I mean? So that's why I'm just telling you. But they use this clip.
1: Yes.
0: And then they react as soon as she says it. But she wants a real man, Zane. So you and I are out, I guess.
1: Now, isn't it something, though, that in that conversation, the one chick is like, do you want to get out of this content creation when you hit certain financial goals? Talk about a conversation we have never had and never will.
0: Never will. Yeah, exactly.
1: We're happy when we get like a combined $20 a week.
0: Yeah. And I think we might actually get to 100 today. And that's
1: well,
0: crazy.
1: Yeah, we've had these people are obviously, I mean, Principled Uncertainty has been just doling out the cash. Jay Wolfenstein.
0: Yeah.
1: Obviously, these guys are on some type of hallucinogens to blow all their money on losers like us. And we appreciate that. Thank you.
0: We do appreciate it. I also appreciate friendship between two women playing a fun little game.
13: Fist, slap, boom.
0: Okay. So they have some potato chips in front of them. And you have to know which one will get you a kiss or a slap or a boom. Oh, am I taking too long to explain it? Probably not, but it's okay. Let's watch.
13: Kiss, slap, boom.
0: Okay, so she's eating a potato chip now.
13: You're safe.
0: That was not a kiss. That was not a slap.
13: Okay, now you're safe.
0: Okay, so they ate chips.
1: Nice.
0: Uh-oh.
13: It was a kiss. Yay!
0: All right.
13: Come here.
0: So the fact that these girls won't kiss each other, I'm like, what are we doing?
1: That wasn't a kiss.
0: I know. You know,
1: she should have kissed her on the right mouth that she likes to show all the time.
0: Right. That's where she likes a kiss. KJ has some.
13: You're safe.
0: I don't know why they put the safes in there.
13: It was kiss! Yay!
9: Oh my
0: so
9: god.
0: Come here, she mama. Has to get a kiss. She doesn't like it.
13: Do I get a kiss back?
9: Oh my god.
13: Me kiss back.
0: Okay. What are we waiting for? Why am I showing this clip?
13: Oh my god.
0: Oh my god. The
13: was
0: boom
13: that was necessary? Just... Yeah.
1: That's the first time I've seen her smile.
0: Yeah, that's true. Okay. So what's she gonna get?
13: You pick slap.
0: Okay.
13: Oh, I win!
1: Oh, come on. That's not a slap.
0: I mean, she slapped her ass.
1: Yeah, I mean, you really gotta slap it. You gotta slap
0: yeah, no, no.
1: One good smack.
0: So, how does all this make you feel about these two?
1: Horrible. They're awful. It's completely insufferable. Stupid. I thought Boom was gonna be like something like really bad. Like a hand grenade or something.
0: Like, I don't know, the mayor of New York City has a suicide vest on and he, you know, hits the detonator or something. Jay Wolfenstein. Oh, shit. I thought I was super chatting WATP. Damn.
1: Oh.
0: Yeah, Carl doesn't get to put his grubby mitts, as they say.
1: What does he say this. Again? Exact-chi?
0: Exact-chi. Pitcher Exact-chi. I don't know.
1: Wait, what's the other one? Pitcher?
0: Picture, like a picture, like a
1: you know, picture photo. Is picture, like picture,
0: like a baseball pitcher.
1: Picture.
0: Yeah, I've got a picture of that. Yeah, but really I don't think he really says these things anymore. I was just trying to have some fun.
1: It was shamed. It was shamed out of him. That means there's hope for him. He's saying stupid shit.
0: I've got more annoying videos of KJ. Would you like to see one? This is just her now.
1: Yeah, man. I mean, come on.
0: Girl.
14: Good Snickers.
15: Excuse me, could you get off my Bugatti, please?
14: Your Bugatti?
15: Yeah, I'm trying to leave.
14: You hear laughing? That, Snickers? He said this is his Bugatti.
15: You're laughing now.
14: Yeah, this is my Bugatti.
15: I'm going to scram like a squirrel.
14: Yeah, see ya. You see that, Snickers? People have some nerve these days.
1: What is the point of this? Well, shut up. Just show your lab. It's your lab.
0: It's just a fancy car. Well, listen, her rack is much smaller than Savannah's, so she's got to figure out a way to compensate.
1: Wait a minute. I'm confused.
0: This is the other girl. This is KJ. This is Savannah's friend.
1: Asshole.
0: Well, listen, she can really deliver comedy, and this will be our final clip of this part.
16: Excuse me, miss. Pick a number between 1 and 100,000.
17: 6?
16: Congratulations, you win $6.
17: Wait, hold. Can I try again?
16: No, you only get one try.
17: Please, I have a better answer.
16: Okay, fine.
0: Okay, get ready for the payoff, everyone.
16: Excuse me, miss. Pick a number between 1 and 100,000.
17: 7.
0: So you see, because she could have said $100,000 and then they would have given her $100,000, but she's a dumb broad, so she said 7. All right. Anyway, I'll keep an eye on these two. I'm hoping for more collabs, but those Savannah videos that I played earlier in this segment, they're from like the last 2 days. So she's really on a tear right now.
1: And I can tell you that we have watched so many things and nothing that she says is even remotely compelling, interesting, or funny.
0: She doesn't want a liberal husband because he would raise their son to be a real F slur. Did you not hear that?
1: Just another reason to think she's a fucking psychopath. Completely talentless. The only thing she has going for her is she's willing to show her labia and her feet. She's got nice looking feet too, and I think that that's all she needs. She needs to lean into that and quit acting like she's smart because she's not. She's a stupid whore.
0: Yeah. Well, I think she's a business savvy whore. Will you allow for that?
1: I don't know. I haven't seen her bank account.
0: Yeah, that's true.
1: She might be broke.
0: Well, speaking of people who are broke, it was election day in Minnesota on Tuesday, and MyPillow founder Mike Lindell just got decimated in the polls. But I'm not in the polls, sorry, in the returns. But
1: what was he running for?
0: governor?
1: Was he really?
0: He's running for something. I'll tell you in a second. But here he is trying to explain why he's not going to concede.
18: Next report, everybody. Hold on. We just gained 5,000 votes. And there's two. We gained 5,000 votes, everybody. And there, and out of the last 13,000 votes that were counted, we got 5,000. We gained 5,000 votes. Wait. So let's think about this. That means I got like, I don't know, 10,000, and the rest of them got 3,000. If this is a sign, we will have the lead within an hour.
1: Oh.
0: Did you follow? And by the way, yes, he's running for governor. This is the primary, though. So this is just the primary to be the Republican candidate. And I guess Republican voters think, oh, we should probably vote for somebody in the primary who has a chance of beating a Democrat in a state like Minnesota, not the fucking MyPillow guy. That was a beer math, like Stuttering John. He was trying to explain how he's got like the 5,000. I'm not going to lean into any more of that clip because I love this next one so much more. He's doing a live hit on, I think this is Steve Bannon's show.
19: We showed you what we showed some of those all-season slippers at $25 a pair to thank all of you out there for the great, for supporting us through all this. My employees, we've lost all our box stores, our shopping channels. We get attacked every single day.
0: Now, I do believe that the engine noise could have been added after
1: the fact. Right, right.
0: But it just made me laugh so hard. He's explaining like some of the deals that you can get through MyPillow because he realized like, oh, okay, so this thing is over. I guess I have to get back into businessman mode. And, you know, he's a recovering crack addict.
1: Oh, yeah, that's his story. First of all, I have a question about this. Was he being towed or what? How was he able to talk with us for that long without looking at the road?
0: Well, he's the passenger.
1: He is.
0: See which side of the car he's on.
1: I can't see
0: it's like
1: that.
0: It's like the lady from the courtroom case.
1: Bullshit! Thing. It looks to me like
0: he's
1: driving that.
19: Should not have to be attacked.
1: Hands on the wheel, you fucking idiot! Look at.
0: Yeah. I know, of course he's driving.
1: Just the fuck like is wrong with you?
0: How just like the lady in the other road? Clip,
1: huh?
0: I'm sorry, I was trying to have fun on this show.
1: Hold on! I can't tell when you're kidding or not. You fuck. What? How is this happening?
0: Jay Wolfenstein, 7, funnier than KB these days, so we appreciate that.
1: What? I am totally lost.
0: I know. So, Mike Lindell was running for governor.
1: I know that.
0: Hasn't conceded. He's really gotten his pillow handed to him. And I don't like to watch much Joe Scarborough, but this clip is a pretty great reaction to the current state of that story.
20: Not conceding.
21: Says there are irregularities. Willie.
22: Shocked.
21: Mr. Pillow.
20: There's anomalies.
21: Mr. Pillow had the stuffing knocked out of
0: because he's a pillow. Night,
21: the feathers all over the floor. And here he is talking about irregularities. Irregularities in a Republican primary, just like he talked about irregularities in the 2020 campaign. It's just, I mean, again, it was in a Republican primary. And he got, again, he got the stuffing knocked out of him. I mean, the only irregularity here.
1: What is she wearing?
21: His bowel movements, I don't know.
0: I mean, this is his housekeeper, because it's not Mika Brzezinski. This is like clearly.
1: Fucking, like she's on Leave It to Beaver, for God. It looks like a grandma.
0: Yes, exactly. The great Barbara Billingsley. All right, so now Joe's going to lean into the bit that he's been sitting
21: regularity
0: on.
21: Regularity here.
20: Okay.
21: Maybe in his bowel movements. I don't know his personal business.
20: Joe.
21: But
20: oh, my God.
21: The rest of it, exactly.
20: Oh, my God, Joe.
21: Exactly. So why is he even saying it? It
20: Joe.
21: Makes me uncomfortable.
20: Stop.
21: Really. What? No. It makes me uncomfortable.
20: I can't.
21: In the world is
0: irregularities.
20: Right. I can't. It is so early in the morning.
0: And by the way, Willie Geist should know better because he's like, oh, I'm going to jump in and try and have some fun here.
1: I thought Geist was a respectable reporter, I guess.
0: I mean,
1: he's hanging out with these morons.
0: He's on Morning Joe, so how respectable can he be?
21: Try some prunes.
0: Go ahead. Sorry.
1: You know what's crazy about Mike Lindell? In all seriousness, there was a time when he was like you had to get that guy on TV or radio. His story was up until all this craziness.
0: Yeah, even when he endorsed Trump, people still like to talk about him. It was like, even he talked about the 2020, like he talked about the 2020 election so much, even Trump was like, all right, I can't even listen to this fucking guy about it, you know?
1: To Trump, leading up to all this, he was just a business guy who rags to riches, or I think it was riches to rags, back to riches, drug addiction, not drug addiction. It was, and people loved him. Everybody loved that guy.
0: Everybody
1: now
0: loved that
1: guy. Now he's a bigger punchline than you and I doing this show.
0: You know, words hurt, Zane.
21: My man, poor me.
2: Mr. Pillow might be a little backed up from all the lawsuits.
0: That's what you had, Willie?
20: Stop, Willie!
21: He is.
0: Oh, shit.
21: It's tough for him.
2: We're not
1: being a whole
2: speculating here.
0: She's definitely being here. And they're talking about Mike Lindell's hole. Listen, leave the comedy to the professionals.

0: I was looking for a very specific bit that I saw on social media from Jimmy Fallon, and I stumbled across some real gold from The Tonight Show. Carolyn Leavitt, the White House press secretary, is stepping down. That news came out yesterday, so this is from last night's show, I think.
1: And Leavitt is resigning as White House press secretary. That story again, Caroline Leavitt was definitely one of the staffers left on Air Force One. It's like, oh, really? You didn't take me? Yeah, apparently she's moving on to an easier job working as the press secretary for Taylor Farms Lettuce.
2: Oh.
0: So I know sometimes you like his jokes, so I decided that I was going to run that one by you.
3: Well,
0: she's going to be the spokesperson for Taylor Farms Lettuce.
3: Yeah.
0: Thoughts?
3: No. There's been some destruction to my psyche since Carl made fun of us about the fish sticks. So I'm on edge. I'm on edge about that.
0: It was my fault for just being so distracted.
3: I just hadn't heard it. I mean, I didn't.
0: Yeah, no. You don't watch South Park.
3: No, no.
0: The last TV show.
3: No, that was horrible.
0: TV show you enjoyed was My Mother, the Car. It's okay. You're an older gentleman than the rest of us. Hey, Zane, are you familiar with a girl group known as Cat's Eye?
3: Mm-mm. No, sir.
0: Well, this is what they look like. And you might think, hey, maybe they should put on their clothes before they go outside. Because it looks like they're in their underwear. And the reason I know who they are is they're not all Korean, as you can see, but they're like K-pop adjacent. So, yes, my kids love this group. And yes, Zane, I took them to a music festival on Saturday in Pasadena. They went on at 9:55 p.m. And my kids loved it and they were so happy. And I'm the dad of the year. My wife and I went, and I did say to her afterwards that, you and I have never been to a strip club together before, but I felt like we were watching these girls on stage with their moves and their movements.
3: These are children. So
0: they're not children. They're in their 20s. They're all adults. They're all adults.
3: Sure?
0: That's very important.
3: Yeah. Okay.
0: Well, I didn't check if their IDs. And yeah, one of them was 15 when they first joined the group, but they're 18.
3: Now, did you make your children dress up like this? Because
0: No.
3: Would you allow that? Would you allow that to happen?
0: I would allow my son to dress like this, but not my daughter.
3: Okay. Yeah, so if your wife's a Christian, they love it. You gotta let them dress up.
0: Yeah. And by the way, I mean, now that I'm really paying enough attention, I'm like, Our logo is really, hiding the best one, which just to lean into the narrative, Chad's missing upper lip. So why am I mentioning this during the talk show segment?
3: Yeah, I don't know.
0: Well, I'm glad that you don't know, but they were guests on the Jimmy Fallon Tonight Show. And the thing you should know about girl groups, especially one who not all the members' English is their first language, they know comedy. So Jimmy's letting us all know that he has cat's eye fever.
1: Cat's eye fever. It's all I can think about. You know what I'm talking about, Tariq?
4: I definitely do.
1: Yeah, I knew.
0: That's not Tariq.
3: Is that one of the chicks?
1: Are you excited, Higgins?
4: Of course I am.
0: That's not Higgins.
1: What about you, cameraman Hank?
5: I mean, the only thing I love more than cameraman is cat's eye.
4: Wait, you think I can get their autographs, Jimmy?
0: Yeah,
5: no, cameraman.
3: There's no eyebrows.
5: We gotta be professional. No asking for autographs, okay, guys? Fine.
3: I thought they were all Korean.
5: Fine.
3: Are any of these chicks Korean?
5: Fine.
1: I knew you'd all understand.
0: Huh?
3: Please. Fuck. So
0: and by the way, I think that they pre-recorded all of their hits in the studio because, they keep talking over the applause. So there could have been multiple takes. We maybe just saw the best takes. No, these girls are clearly not all Korean. One's white
3: Is the one in the middle Korean? I mean, she wasn't in that one.
0: On the far right is, and I think she might be the one that wasn't there. Listen,
3: image I see right now. I see three.
0: Yeah.
3: But they're not. Yeah. That's not true.
0: So they're K-pop adjacent. They're not actually. They're just a girl group. And my point is, they're not funny. And that's what I bring to this show. I'm sure the chat is appreciating the fact that I shared that bit, and instead of a clip from our friend Cardiff Electric, like we had last week. But in any event, there was a very specific bit that I saw from the Tonight Show that. I don't even know what that means. Okay, I might know what that one means, and I'm not going to say it because you didn't put any money. You put $2, I'm going to say that. So Jimmy is actual Tariq, not the member of Cat's Eye pretending that she was Tariq. They have a prepared bit.
1: Spider-Man Brand New Day keeps breaking records. It has earned way over $1 billion worldwide. People are loving it. I can't wait to see it. You saw it, right, Tariq?
2: Yeah, it was great, man. I can't believe the part where Spider-Man...
1: No, Tariq, wait. I'm seeing it tonight. No spoilers.
2: Okay. But I can't believe he finally got his own apartment.
1: Oh, great. Thanks.
0: Oh, boy. There comes a comedy.

0: So, Zane, would you assume at this moment that the bit is over?
1: Hopefully, yeah.
0: You would be wrong.
2: I can't believe that you ruined...
0: So I went and showed the same clip again. It was a good setup on my part, but I selected the wrong clip. The one that I actually want.
1: Oh, you're scrambling. I get it.
0: Okay. Yeah. It was this one. I can't... No, I think I might have... I might have actually fucked it up, but...
1: Oh, you did fuck it up.
0: Yeah. I've been known to fuck things up. Go ahead and read that right there.
1: Blatt's kids think they're called cats for dinner.
0: Yeah. So they do a whole bit. That's all right. There's a third part to this, so I'll be able to save the bit. Don't worry. We'll fix it in post. And Jimmy spoils the Odyssey. And so then Tariq is upset about that. But... then they both have a little rave off.
3: In other movie news, The Odyssey has also grossed over $1 billion.
0: But I don't see the clip now, so now
1: I'm not
0: you're
1: sure. Having a hell of a see what Jimmy see what happened. You make fun of fucking Jimmy Fallon.
0: I make fun of real talent, like Jimmy Fallon.
1: The shit, it's the fan. I mean, fuck.
0: It's all right.
1: Jay Wolfenstein says, "How much to make it stop? Name your price."
0: $50.
1: $50.
3: In other movie news, The Odyssey has also grossed over $1 billion.
0: So this is the part that I wanted.
3: Also stars Tom Holland and Zendaya. Have you seen The Odyssey, Tariq?
4: Not yet, but I'm seeing it.
3: In other movie news, The Odyssey has also grossed over $1 billion. And it also stars Tom Holland and Zendaya. Have you seen The Odyssey, Tariq?
4: Not yet. I'm seeing it tonight, so no spoilers, please.
0: No spoilers, Jimmy.
3: I would never, but they do spend a lot of time on a boat.
4: Great. Thanks.

0: pops. Okay. You make me feel as hot as he. Why would you stop? You completely ruined the Odyssey.
1: No more. All right. Wow. Yeah.
2: Jay just gave us $50 to stop this fucking bitch.
1: I can't believe that's all it takes. The third clip had John Lovitz in it, and I was ashamed of him. But you know what? For $50, there's only really one place we should go at this point. That's very easy. And maybe I was having an issue with some of the clips. I think I might have mislabeled one of them. Oh, therein lies the problem. But
2: great.
1: But don't worry, because we've gotten this far into the show, and we haven't given people what they actually want.

0: Jay Wolfenstein is a hero. I want to say that another $50 will just end the show right now, but I don't actually want to end it. it would be really tempting. A Nick Fuentes $2,000 super chat. I'll shut it off right now. But so obviously we haven't had any Bears yet, this whole show. And I was talking before we started with our friend Calvertins in the chat. Do you want to read what he requests here, Zane?
1: I still think you should include some Bears with tapeworms news stories. LOL, it's real stomach turning.
0: So obviously we provide fan service here at the show. And, if somebody gives us $50 to stop playing Jimmy Fallon clips, I'm going to stop Jimmy Fallon clips. If somebody in the free chat before the show says they want to see a bear with a tapeworm.
2: A documentary wildlife photographer had a startling encounter with a brown bear cub that appeared to have long white ropes attached to its rear end. But upon taking a closer look and reading the caption, viewers were horrified to find out that the long white strings were a bunch of tapeworms wriggling out of the carnivorous mammal's body.
1: Oh. I didn't see it before.
0: No, it looks like a porcupine. And it looks like, he ate a jump rope. And apparently that is actually a tapeworm.
1: You got to grab it out of there.
2: I'm fish tapeworm from eating salmon.
0: So don't eat salmon is, I guess, the takeaway. Wow. You're going to get a tapeworm out of your ass.
1: I guess that's a regular thing.
0: Is it?
1: It's no big deal.
0: Yeah.
1: I mean, it's got to be. There's got to be plenty of tapeworm and raw fucking salmon.
0: Yeah. By the way, Jay Wolfenstein, we appreciate all the money you've given us today, and especially the $50. But did you give us a 99-cent super sticker like the Dame Taft movie show did? Thank you, Dame Taft. My episode with her nephew Screw will be up sometime soon. And when I mentioned last week that we talked about Die Hard with a Vengeance, there were a lot of comments that I saw after the show about how the only part of that movie I liked is when Bruce Willis is up in Harlem and he has a sign, if you remember what the sign says. And we do talk about that on the episode. And if you don't remember, you're not going to trick me into saying it. Let's stick a little bit with this bear, though.
2: Tapeworm inside a bear can reach up to 9 meters or 30 feet.
0: Thank you for explaining that, honey.
1: Yeah,
0: because I'm like, 9 meters? What the fuck is 9 meters? Yeah.
2: The video garnered over 20 million views within a few hours after posting.
0: I didn't realize that many people wanted to jerk off to a bear with a tapeworm hanging out of his ass. But 20 million?
1: Is that a lot? If you shit it out, do you no longer have tapeworm?
0: I don't think so. I think it gets ingrained into, let me ask Dr. Steve. I'll see if I can have him explain it. Yes, I could Google it now.
3: You might have some of those eggs in there, Christian.
0: But I always want an excuse to try and get Dr. Steve on the show. I do have another bear clip. Remember the young polar bear we saw last week? The idiot who put a traffic cone on his head?
1: Yes.
0: Yeah, he hasn't gotten any smarter. Yeah. Here he is at a zoo in China, and he's got 4 traffic cones on his head. And he can't walk with them.
1: Is that like propaganda in the background playing to...
0: I think that those are instructions for the participants in Squid Game is actually exactly what that sounds like.
1: There's so much.
0: Yeah, I mean, and there's no real talking to this. We're just watching it. This is a young polar bear cub just stuffing his face into a stack of traffic cones. And I was very excited to see him again. Almost as excited as I was to see a giant grizzly bear who apparently needs to take a shit. So here he is. He has torn the door off of a porta potty. He thinks that there's goodies in there. Why is he surprised?
1: Fuck.
0: And then he knocked it over.
1: And does he eat the shit inside of there?
0: That's actually what I was going to say, is I showed this video to Carl, and he said it was heartbreaking because he never even got to eat the shit that was in there.
1: All right.
0: And yeah, so he just wasted it, you know, and I don't know. I feel bad for the bear community. There was a hotel in Breckenridge. Yes, Chaz missing upper lip. Fucking up Carl's lunchbox. Thank you, Chaz missing upper lip. I know we've made so much money today is that we can lean back into the free chat. One more. This is a bear in a hotel in Breckenridge, Colorado. Bear breaks into Breckenridge Hotel. Police share video luring it out. Okay. I wish it wasn't bleeped. I hate that. You know, I want him to call the bear a couple of slurs. He's got a taser, but
4: gross. Is he just like really hungry and slobbering everywhere? Or what?
5: You're in

0: Chicago was a sci-fi.
1: I just got a text from E-Rock. He said, nice job correcting the sound on those in-between segments jingles, that they're absolutely perfect. Not too loud, not too quiet, just right.
2: Yeah, no, I think it actually sounds great. Yeah. Yeah, I put a lot of work into fixing every one of those bumpers, E-Rock.
1: Yeah, hey.
2: Yeah, a lot of work. And listen, there was a game last week between the Yankees and the Braves. The umpiring was abhorrent, and Chris Sale, the pitcher for the Braves, got himself kicked out of the game the next day because he didn't want to get thrown out of that game. But the snippet I'm showing is after there's already been a lot of this guy fucking things up. But the Braves announcers, I think, maybe aren't as used to Aaron Boone's potty mouth.
3: He gave a long stare at Dan Merzel and threw that back, and now flipping off the rest of his gear. And Aaron Boone also going to have a quick word with a home plate umpire.
2: So the umpire is saying, hey, he started it. So he charged the next batter a strike because he took too long to the plate. That part doesn't matter so much. You can see Aaron Boone's already pissed.
4: Dan Merzel said, listen, he started it.
2: Yep, he started it. It's a good
4: conversation that a parent is having with their children.
3: Well, back to kindergarten.
2: He's not wrong. Either. Oh, no, this is when he gives the strike. Yeah, because he took too long.
3: And here comes Aaron Boone again.
2: Now Aaron Boone's pissed.
3: Get both managers ejected here today.
4: That feels like it.
3: Pointed right the line, but he stays in the game.
4: Does Aaron Boone know how he stayed in the game, though.
3: Sorry for the colorful language that got picked up there.
1: Yeah.
2: The only thing you should be sorry about is that we couldn't hear it better.
1: Yes, but it needed to be mic'd better. By the way,
2: it was very clear
1: earlier. I'm so sorry.
2: Hamilton Burger. Yeah.
1: Yeah.
2: You're not wrong.
1: He always gets forgotten. I'm so sorry.
2: No, we love Hamburger. Hamburger. We appreciate that. Now I'm gonna make sure we get all the super chats today. We actually got like a respectable amount. We did like a real show today. Do you like having your super chat read? If so, then WATB may not be the show for you. Hamilton Burger, we've only burned you like three or four times. And for a while I remember to check. And then I'm gonna forget again, and it's probably gonna be you, but that's all right. Listen. What you got to do is be a man about it. Don't be a kid at a baseball game getting shown on national television crying. This is in Chicago, a White Sox game, and a Yankee fan does not like the way, a young Yankee fan does not like the way the game's headed.
5: The stage for Munetaka Murakami. Hey, kid, you won the first two games. No need to cry here, game three.
1: Oh, you little dick. Shut up.
2: I mean, this kid is heartbroken. He's so young, he hasn't gotten to appreciate any of their 27 world championships. All he knows is that Aaron Judge can't catch a lazy fly ball in the outfield off the bat of the Dodgers in the World Series.
1: Are we sure that that's why he's crying, or maybe his sister won't let him finger blast or something? I don't know.
2: Jesus Christ. I thought you were going to say that he had a 9-meter long tapeworm.
5: 2-0 to Benny. And a pickoff play. Murakami gets up.
1: Hate that.
5: He will score.
2: And who do they go to?
1: The game gets tied up. Little crybaby. Sticking his lip out now, the little bitch.
2: He's trying to man up, but, you know, you just got tied by the White Sox.
5: 11th.
2: You're the eighth.
5: Dumps this one into center field. It's going to drop. Here comes Tristan Peters. The play. Save! White Sox walk it off and beat the Yankees in 12.
2: In the 12th inning, the White Sox do. So that kid was trying to have a brave face. He's really not having it. This is such a super short. I listen, I don't know. I think if it was another team, it wouldn't be so funny, but this kid's crying.

0: because the Yankees are losing to the White Sox, you know.
1: But well, you know how it is with the Yankee fans. They think they should win everything. They're all, every Yankee fan is a total bitch. We all can agree on that.
0: I think we could all agree on that. Zane, a clip that you sent me a few weeks ago, I believe you sent me a clip where Chipper Jones is in the booth with John Smoltz, right?
1: Oh, okay.
0: Yeah, yes. Yeah. This, I think this will be our last clip of the day. We will check this out. I don't like either of these gentlemen because they're members of the Braves. However, this is such a fucking funny clip because they talk about it was actually a member of the Mets who got hit by a pitch and just took his base like a man. But, well, Chipper has a long memory.
2: Braves, bottom of the fifth. Last night brought back some memories for me. See, oh, out. Alonso takes it like a man.
0: So this is clearly not this season. Pete Alonso's not on the Mets anymore. But nice hit by pitch for Pete Alonso, and Chipper gives him credit.
2: Goes down to first, nothing said. Get a flashback here. John Smoltz. Ooh!
3: Kidney, boys. Does rain in the kidney.
2: Does the tuna.
0: I'm going to go ahead. I know that they do a replay, but I want to make sure that you can see. He looks like the kind of guy who drinks a beer.
2: Back here, John Smoltz. Ooh!
3: Kidney, boys.
0: Just do it.
2: Does rain in the kidney. Does the tuna. Hey. So this is what the tuna looks like.
3: Hey, there was no tuna. It was
2: flying
3: just
2: around on the ground.
3: Having a hard time breathing at this point.
2: And,
4: look at Bubba out there. Just Porter. Put a little freezer on it, boy.
2: How bad were you? This is how my 6-year-old would have taken one.
3: Oh, here we go. Here we go.
0: So my favorite part of the clip is that Smoltz is still all these years later trying to explain how much
1: he is trying hurt. To explain it.
0: Yeah,
1: all he's
0: like, I was right with kidneys. Yeah.
1: Go with it for
0: just
1: God's
0: go with
1: sake.
0: It. And be like, yeah, I probably could have taken that better. Yeah. But I love that. There's a little bit more.
5: How mad were you?
6: I just hit, I think I had like a double or something I hit off the pitcher. I think it was Jamie Wright drilled me. I'm starting to think it was on purpose.
2: I've been waiting my whole life for that one. Oh, God, that was so funny.
0: I do love
6: the
0: that.
6: The thing is, Matt.
0: Chipper and Smoltz don't, I think, call a lot of games together. So he's like, oh, wait, this is the opportunity. And I love that because these guys were on team together and they were very good. And, you know, didn't really win more than the one World Series, that unit of the Braves. But, boy, they had that one, you know. So, good for them.
1: Oh, you're trying to shade the Braves.
0: Because they would win the division every year for 15 straight years. They were always in the playoffs. Couldn't sell out the outfield for afternoon playoff games. But they had that one championship. So, good for those.
1: Yeah, had some baseball back and forth from Kristen.
0: A little bit.
1: Big Mets fan.
0: That's what people tune in for, isn't it?
1: Yeah.
0: Anyway, I feel like we've done it all. I think we've had too much fun today. Would you think that that's an accurate assessment?
1: That's always the case. And it's because of the great support we get from this audience. I mean, they're the absolute best. That's why we're the number one show on this network.
0: I think we're the number one fan on any network. We got two of these from Jay Wolfenstein. How much to put the sad Yankee fan on a loop? I don't know. How much you got? I'll let Zane go, and I'll stay here until Dabble First Live in like an hour and a half, and I'll just keep playing it. Never mind. How much to put that on a loop? Smoltzy getting hit. I don't hate that. Smoltz getting hit and just crumpling like that. You know, it is a very fun clip for us to see. And I'm not even going to put any audio with it. We'll just take a look at it again one more time. So that, your $2 and all the money that Jay Wolfenstein gave us is so much appreciated. And, you know, I said it in jest, but moving the show to Thursday seems like a good idea. I think we didn't show this one earlier. Showing Jimmy Fallon to make WATB seem funny. Well played, Blatt. Well played. Yeah, it's trying to point out that we might be funnier than that show. Although you fucked me up the other week because you liked the fish sticks joke, you idiot. You'd never even seen.
1: You know what's funny is Carl. That whole, can you believe it? They like the fish sticks joke. I mean, how dare they like a joke? Excuse the fuck out of me. I've never seen it before.
0: I told you he was really talking to me. He knows that I should know better. He knows that you don't know anything.
1: He's fucking pompous.
0: Listen,
1: smack the shit out of him.
0: Well, you know where you should do that? You should do that on October 2nd in the Detroit area. I don't remember the name of the town it's in, but it's at Rockin' Brews. And no one has mentioned Rockin' Brews is the restaurant chain owned by Paul Stanley and Gene Simmons.
1: It is?
0: So, yes, they own
1: it. I don't know that. I think Drew's involved in this too.
0: Maybe he owns that franchise. You know, I mean, or, you know, that location. He might be involved in that. That would actually make sense.
1: All right.
0: But yeah. So, anyway, we really did have a lot of fun this week. I mean, if you think of the number of laughs between the two shows that we did, that we were able to deliver, I don't think anybody does a better show than we do.
1: No, nobody does do a better show. We don't have to rely on high school childlike behaviors between these shit shows, going bitching like bitches back and forth.
0: Okay? Yeah. Yeah, that is the high dollar amount. There was a really good sign off that we had, and on any other day, it was also Jay Wolfenstein. So it's okay. Fine. He had given us
1: that one
0: $20. So I think Jay Wolfenstein gave us the same. You know, he gave us all this money. This is the better sign off. But before I sign off, Zane, where can people like Principled Uncertainty perhaps reacquaint themselves with your Patreon?
1: Well, yeah, you see it on the bottom of the screen, patreon.com/Eric Zane, underneath my, where I'm on my half, I guess, patreon.com/Eric Zane. 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
0: Yeah, and you got to cancel it right away after that first day, though, right?
1: You can, because, I mean, look, if you let it go, if you go, oh, I'll just sign up, not worry about it, and then it sucks, I'm going to charge you after 7 days.
0: Yeah, so you'd be paying for something that's
1: terrible. I don't want to do that. I want you to keep it for its merits.
0: Yes, exactly. And I think that you should earn it. And maybe on our next episode, we will take a look at the Eric Zane show. Our friend Leah McEnany, now look up how much a Tonight Show writer makes. I'm excited for the money that we made this week. Why do you got to do that?
1: Does Liam still think Chad's great?
0: He's one of a few people who tell me that Chad's show is actually better than people give it credit for. And some people actually enjoy Chad's show. What I will say about Chad's show, when I was watching it, looking for him talking about us, he does prepare his show. He has at least got some familiarity with his clips, unlike a lot of those shows. So it's not really, it's the most backhanded of compliments.
1: Have you ever
0: Chad does a much better show than Kevin Brennan. And
1: have you ever heard a show of his when he's not talking about Dabbleverse stuff? Have you ever heard that?
0: Chad?
1: When he's talking about pop culture, relatable stories, news.
0: I don't think I've heard that. No.
1: It's awful. Can't do it. He's not capable of doing it. He's the worst.
0: I'm going to be in Tampa next week, Chad. Let's meet up at Golden Corral. And, like I said,
1: but you got to buy. You didn't have any money.
0: That's fine. I'm going to pay in cash, though. I don't want to put my credit card out. Oh, we're not having fun. Anyway, so we won't be here next week. That's why you got two great shows from us this week. We will be back on Tuesday, August the 25th, supposedly at 1 p.m. Eastern, 10 a.m. Pacific. But who knows? I might fuck that up. You know, I've been known to do that before.
1: Probably.
0: Yeah. There's going to be something. And we got so many super chats today. I just going to do one more scroll through to make sure that we didn't leave anybody out.
1: We're good.
0: Yeah. I believe we've got everything. We even got Liam, who did something very dangerous, which is super chatting after the show's essentially over. You know, when we're doing the wind up, we usually don't see it, but I'll keep an eye out for it. Anyway, my YouTube channel, Blackcast, please, BLADTCAST. I'll beg, because you don't have to pay for anything. You don't even have to like cancel a credit card. Just subscribe to it. And you can subscribe and then like block the alerts. It's fine. I just want people to be able to be forwarding their audiences to my show. Is that too much to ask for? Apparently it is.
1: You were at 778.
0: Yeah.
1: Now you're at 777.
0: Oh, so somebody decided they had enough of
7: my bullshit. Wrong way.
0: It's probably my wife. She heard the voice that you were doing.
1: Trying to get
0: and she was like, "Fuck this guy." Yeah.
1: Hell, it's supposed to be 1,000 to get to what you want. Like, I don't know.
0: Yeah, to be able to have people forward their audience to me. Anyway, nobody cares except me. Literally, no one cares.
1: You can't even get to 780. We've been at 780 for like months.
0: I mean, we're going the wrong direction. So, you know, maybe I'll have a reverse goal. Let's get it down to 1. Come on. Okay.
1: People, just do it. Just do it. Just fucking help them out for fuck's sake.
0: Yeah. I'm sorry. He jacks off to
1: Pokemon. You have to help him.
0: Did you just say the magic word? Do you know what just do it means?
1: No. I just hear you say it all the time.

0: Anyway, the whole song's like 3 minutes.
1: Holy shit. I don't even know what that is.
0: That's all right. Anyway, we had so much fun today. And yeah, maybe I was lingering, hoping for one more super chat, but that's just embarrassing. But thank you to Jay Wolfenstein, the executive producer for this show. Jay Wolfenstein, don't look at how much money you've given this show this calendar year. It'll probably make you cry. It's so much money. And I'm going to save that Jimmy Fallon clip for the next show, just to hope that I can get him to stop me from showing it again.
1: You're just stealing money now.
0: Well, I might be. But any case, yeah, so Blackcast on YouTube, that is the same name for my podcast, and 100 Songs That Define Heavy Metal everywhere podcasts are found. We're almost done. We're almost through 100. So go ahead and subscribe. And
1: then it just stops? How does it fucking stop?
0: No, there'll be a new podcast that has yet to be announced, but I'll be producing a new podcast with Brian Slagle.
1: Okay, good.
0: Yeah. But in the meantime, my name is Christian Blatt, and I can confirm that Carl does indeed eat poo, and he chases it down with liquid poo. 100% factual information. I will stand by this claim, even if it costs me my job. Carl eats poo truth. And I'm glad I looked, because this is not our high dollar amount. This is not our sign off. But JFK Head Chunk was trying to get himself overlooked. And bless you, King of All Diffs. He just subscribed to my YouTube channel. I don't have the heart to go check, but it'll really hurt if you were subscribed and now we're down to 776. But thank you, King of All Diffs. But JFK Hedgehog said, keep Zane here today. Yeah, I mean, if people keep giving $2, I'm never going to be able to sign off.
1: Oh, but fuck. I'll just quit. I'm going to take a nap. Fuck you.
0: Oh, guys. That angry guy was going to give us $100 if I fire you, remember?
1: Oh,
0: I forgot about that.
1: He was, you know what he did today? Real quick. He went on my YouTube channel and he created the name Thurman Munson Fan or something.
0: Oh, no.
1: Shit. I swear to God. And he starts attacking me and just blowing me up. And I didn't acknowledge him, but I was like, oh, fuck. I cannot believe it. This is so great.
0: I'm a little surprised that he's too much of a coward to have left us a voicemail. I guess he doesn't stand by his beliefs.
1: We love that guy. I seriously think he's hysterical. I don't even care what he says about me. I love him.
0: Yeah. No, we all do. So, sir, please leave us a message. Right. You know, whenever you like, you just have to make sure. I think Carl will hear your voice and be like, oh, yeah, this is that guy. But everyone can leave a voicemail for WATB at 585-612-1388. You do have to say it is for WATB.
1: Right. Fire Zane. He's a fucking criminal.
0: Yeah,
1: fire him today.
0: Why is his voice the cowardly lion?
1: It's what he sounds like. Hi, this is a message for WATB.
0: Is that what that guy sounds like to you?
1: You want another 9/11.
0: Hang on.
1: Go with it. It's a character, you fuck.
2: WATB.
0: This is that guy.
2: Yes, this is an old guy again. 2 points. One, I wasn't the guy who was in your chat.
0: Courage. Yeah, you're right. He does.
1: Fire like Zane today, you fuck.
0: All right. Thanks, everybody. And we will see you in a couple of Tuesdays.
1: Bye-bye.
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0: In today's episode, an airliner comes within 1 mile of the president's helicopter. 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
1: Welcome to the Airline Pilot Guy Show. I'm Captain Jeff, a former U.S. Air Force pilot and retired Delta Airlines captain. And joining me from his Garden View studio
3: in Hartford, Hereford, and Hampshire,
1: a retired professional dog photographer, former RAAF, RAAF fighter pilot, retired Airbus A330, A340 captain for Virgin Atlantic Airways, it's Captain Nick.
4: Hello there, Jeff, and 719, the show number for today. I'd usually do something historic, but this is quite recent. So, American Flight 719 was on its way from Leonardo da Vinci to Philadelphia when 3 hours in, it turned back across the Atlantic and diverted to Dublin. Apparently, 6 out of the 9 flight attendants began to feel dizzy and unwell due to a mysterious odour in the aircraft, a 787-9. The passengers and the crew remained in Ireland overnight. Perhaps they just wanted a few Guinness, I don't know, perhaps, and continued their journey in the morning. Apparently, the smell was found to have come from one of the aircraft ovens. Now, what are they cooking in American nowadays? Ooh.
5: Is it a bit fishy?
6: Is the plural of Guinness Guinness?
1: Guinness.
4: Well,
6: Guinness.
4: You could try and call it Guinness, but
6: that might be a different thing.
4: Guinnesses.
1: Oh, okay. What is it? The plural of Guinness is drunk.
6: Yeah.
1: Thank you.
6: Yeah.
1: Sailing 85. All right.
6: That's Chuck, by the way.
1: Oh, Chuck. Oh, okay. Hey, Chuck. What's up, Chuck?
7: Yeah!
1: All right. So, also joining us today from his home studio in the air. Nope. From the Northwoods of the Atlanta suburbs, race car driver, self-taught chef, and a commercial multi-instrument rated pilot with an interest in anything with enough horsepower to kill him. It's AJ Schramm, also known as Alpha Juliet. Hello, sir.
6: Hey, Jeff. Good one, Nick. You got him.
1: I didn't. Actually, no.
6: I tried.
1: I actually took that and made it a separate, I'm looking at a separate
6: Yeah,
1: document.
6: He just got his in on time. I didn't.
1: Yeah. Okay. Anyway.
6: Hello.
1: Good to see
6: good
1: you.
6: Good to be here.
1: And this is normally where I play the sound effect for and introduce our producer, Liz. But sadly, she's feeling under the weather today, so she will not be joining us. So it's probably going to go off the rails. In fact, I think maybe it already has. Yeah.
4: Yeah.
1: Well, we're gonna push on anyway, and we're gonna do some aviation news right now.

0: stand by for news.
1: The FAA and the NTSB are now reviewing an incident involving Trump's Marine One helicopter and a passenger jet that got too close. On Tuesday, as Marine One took off from the White House with Trump on board, a plane took off from nearby Reagan Airport. And typically, air traffic is paused when the helicopter is in the air. But radio traffic shows that the president's crew and the control tower had trouble communicating before takeoff.
2: Tower, just want to make sure you copy Marine 1, 3 minutes to lift. Tower, do you copy Marine 1, 3 minutes to lift?
3: That sound, that's broken and readable.
1: In a statement, a spokesman for the Federal Aviation Administration says, quote, based on our preliminary safety review, there was a momentary loss of separation after which the aircraft continued to move away from one another. The president was never in danger. So joining me now to discuss, Harvey Skolnick, retired air traffic controller. So, Harvey, the good news is you and I are not talking about a collision, which is usually when I call you, right? We're talking about a near miss, as they say. What do you here in this situation? Is it a miscommunication? Well, is it just something dropping out? Like, what's the scuttlebutt?
4: Well, what he doesn't hear is what the tower controller didn't hear, and that was Marine One's transmission to the tower, and they said unable to copy or whatever they said. And, you know, that
5: last, I think, that calling broken and unreadable.
4: Exactly. And so apparently the Marine One pilot didn't hear that from the tower either. So that's, go ahead.
5: Do you want to talk about that real quick?
4: Yeah.
5: Or do you want to wait till we finish through the rest of the video?
4: No, I'm finished with that.
5: Okay.
4: I think that's enough.
5: So the thing about radios is their line of sight, right? They were parked, they were taking off from a different place than they normally would at the White House, because the White House South Lawn or whatever is under construction. And they know that the radios work from the South Lawn because they've used them there for years, right? Where they've moved to in this park, I don't know where it is. I honestly haven't even looked at a map. But my guess is that they've moved to a place where they are no longer in direct line of sight to the tower. And when you're on the ground, you get a lot of things between you and the tower. So even at like the little tiny airport that my airplanes are based out of, if we're on one side of a hangar, between the hangars between us and the tower, it gets very difficult to hear them. As soon as you pull your airplane just out, just past the tower, or past the hangar into the ramp, you can hear fine. So it's very, very affected by obstructions, trees, buildings, anything like that. So the fact that they called three times, they barely heard something one of those times, and again, Marine One didn't hear that. It's not really a miscommunication. It's a lack of communication. There was no direct contact. And Chuck's got a great comment here. If only there weren't more efficient methods of communication in 2026.
4: Yeah,
6: like telephones. Well, I think flags are particularly effective.
4: Oh,
6: you could have got someone waving flags.
4: Well, this
6: like
4: article
6: on in the Navy.
5: Smoke signals at the White House might not go over very well.
4: Let's see. I'm looking at this New York Times .com article, and it says, since July, Mr. Trump has been flying in and out of the Ellipse, a public park south of the White House, because the area on the White House South Lawn from which Marine One typically operates has been closed for the construction of a new helipad. So my question is, well, this just happened very recently in August, and since July they've been operating in and out of the Ellipse. Why did they not have any issues before?
5: It could be they parked in a different, they landed in a different place in the park.
4: Yeah,
5: moved just be. Like I said, a very small change could make a significant difference. If there's a big copse of trees, and they parked on this side of the copse of trees, and this time they parked right behind the trees, it could, mm-hmm. that could make that much of a difference, really.
4: Yeah, that's true. Good point. All right. Anything else to say regarding that?
6: Particularly close, was it? 700 feet?
5: No, it was barely a near miss. It was 0.8 miles. The only separation that they broke was the 0.8 miles.
6: Yeah.
5: They were more than 500 feet separated.
4: Yeah, so it wasn't really, really super close.
6: But it was the president.
5: neither pilot even blinked.
4: Yeah. Let's jump to this next news item. Now, I have to say, Liz was very excited about this, and I can understand why. It's kind of a sad slash feel good kind of a news story, and it involves wildlife. Liz's wildlife. No, not Liz's wildlife. It involves some beluga whales.
6: Are they the ones that make caviar? Or are they sturgeon?
4: Yeah, I don't think so.
6: Caviar doesn't come from beluga whales. Is that what you're going to try and tell me?
5: I don't. Well, being that whales are mammals and they don't lay eggs, I'm going to go with probably not.
4: Yeah.
6: I think you're right. I think it's that famous sturgeon fish.
5: It's a bunch of sturgeon that are owned by the beluga family.
6: Why, the whale family.
4: See, people, everything's out of control already. We're only on the second news item.
5: This is okay. Why they come to us, to get the real inside look at the caviar industry. Yes.
4: Okay, well, I'm going to start off with, we have several videos and several news items having to do with this. What does it take to, this is from a post on the Toronto Pearson, that's actually x.com, Toronto Pearson channel. What does it take to safely fly 7 beluga whales across North America? A carefully coordinated journey moving through Canada's largest airport. The trucks arrive at Toronto Pearson carrying 7 beluga whales, each safely secured in a specialized temperature-controlled transport unit. So it goes on. We'll have that a link to that in the show notes. But let me see. Shall we start with this video regarding the actual airplane that was transporting some of these whales? I guess we should probably tell you why they're transporting whales to begin with.
3: Right now, today, we are gathering to move 7 beluga whales from Marineland in Canada. We, about 10 days ago, moved 2 male whales who are thriving and doing great, and we hope for the same thing here. It takes a lot of teamwork, so where I'm always amazed is how well these institutions who don't work together really stop and they listen and they pay attention, and they're really helping to make sure that these whales get from point A to point B very successfully. The teamwork is off the charts. These are all AZA accredited institutions, which is the gold standard of care for animals in zoos and aquariums. We were up very, very early preparing the boxes that the whales are going to travel in, getting the water temperature down, getting them ready for the whales to be lifted out of their pools and put into the boxes. They'll travel in these large trucks to the airport. The airport folks will load them onto a large 777 aircraft, and then from there, take off and we'll fly to San Antonio and basically do everything in reverse. The important thing here is that we're bringing a whole group of whales. These whales all know each other, and we're thinking that the socialization that they have with each other will benefit them when they get to the pools in San Antonio.
5: Hey Jim, is that you over there?
4: Hey, yeah. Yeah. What? Long time no see. Where you been? I've been flying.
5: Hey, man, where are you? Going to Texas. Where are you going?
4: Yeah, so some of them are going to San Antonio, some to Chicago, various. Liz would probably have helped us set this whole thing up. But Marineland in Niagara Falls in Canada. What? What's so funny?
6: Peter Tone, tell his comment.
4: Good thing they transported the males and females separately. Wouldn't want any of them trying to join the Mile High Club. Yeah, that would have been interesting.
5: Captain, like, what's making this whole darn airplane in trim?
4: I don't know. It's like, oh, the boy. Okay.
6: Sloshing around back here.
4: Anyway, so Marineland shut down, closed their doors in 2024, I believe, to the public. And since then, these whales have been living in the big giant aquarium tanks at Marineland. And they finally, I guess they've been trying to arrange for other zoos in North America to take possession of these beluga whales. And so this is now the process that we're covering. And let's see, I think we have, oh, this is an interesting one. If you'll pop that back into the big screen, someone, for me. And this is from Flight Radar 24 and ATC Audio.
7: So to give you a heads up, we're carrying some fairly sensitive cargo this morning. We'd like to roll right through to November and left turn if available, please, without heavy braking. We've got some sensitive cargo, whales, on board.
8: Sorry, 86. Have you approved that requested? Whatever you need.
7: Thank you much.
8: You don't have horses on board, do you, Qatari 8086 Heavy?
7: No, just beluga whales coming your way for SeaWorld.
8: Okay, that makes sense. I was wondering, I think you're coming in from Toronto. Are those the beluga whales from Canada?
9: Hey, sir.
8: Copy.
5: I feel like the title there where it says cargo pilot stuns ATC might be slightly overstated.
4: I don't, do you think? I thought the same thing. Wait a minute. That wasn't, I don't think anybody was stunned.
5: He's like, oh, yeah, those ones from Canada?
6: Cool. Particularly the whales. You don't want to go around stunning the whales.
4: Well, no, that's not good. That's not good at all. Let's see. Here's another video. Let's see what this is. Join us in welcoming seven belugas to SeaWorld San Antonio. Qatar Airways is the airline that they chartered.
5: Or Qatari, if you're San Antonio
4: Qatari.
5: ATC.
4: Yeah, whatever. That airline from the Middle East. I wonder why they didn't, why didn't Air Canada fly these things? I don't know. Maybe Air Canada doesn't have the freighters to do that. I don't know. Here's another one. Let's see what this is.
10: It's been a week since four new beluga whales were rescued from a marine park in Canada and welcomed to the Shedd Aquarium.
4: This is Chicago.
10: Let's head inside, talk to their caretakers, and see how things are going.
4: Okay.
10: Right now, the whales are being kept out of the public eye, but on the day we visited, they had just met a couple of Shedd's other belugas.
11: We have staff here 24 hours a day, and we're monitoring them constantly. What they're looking for is how many times they're pooping, how much they're eating, how many times they're breathing, where the animal's spending time.
4: That's what a lot of people do. That take care of me. Yeah, see if I'm eating. Well, see how many times I'm
5: important
4: pooping.
5: Metrics. Yeah,
6: yeah. Well,
4: so that's
6: count those sort of things.
4: That's Chicago's Shedd Aquarium. But hey, you know what? Georgia, they wanted to be part of this as well. So let's see.
5: I haul boxes has a good point here.
4: What does he say? They'd have to keep the water level below the heads of the pilots, right? Yeah, no kidding.
6: No, they important. Have snorkels.
4: So this is showing some footage of the couple of the belugas at the Georgia Aquarium in Atlanta. Oh, this one makes a foghorn sound. That's kind of interesting. Anyway, so we'll have a link to all of these wonderful beluga whale videos in our show notes for you to watch. Yeah. So that was kind of a fun story, I think.
6: Was kind of. I just keep looking at this sentence here they wrote at the beginning. From wheels down to wheels up, I'm going, no, that's the wrong order. If you do it
4: that's
6: that way, there's
4: too.
6: Usually a very nasty noise.
5: No matter what, that's wrong. Whether you're talking about landing your retraction, touching the ground, no matter what, this doesn't work.
4: Well, it's obviously coming from an aviation journalist.
5: Yes. An expert.
4: Yes.
6: All right. Nice try.
4: Very good. All right.
6: That was good.
4: Let's move on to this. Yes, sir.
6: Very happy now.
4: Very happy. I'm happy too. Oh, you know what though? Oh, you know what we need to do? If you'll put it back up in the big screen for me, someone.
5: Oh, it never left.
4: It didn't. Okay. So, yeah. Thanks. Thanks for your help, everybody.
5: No problem.
4: So, feel free to.
5: We had another one.
4: Feel free to, do whatever you want there to help me out with putting things in the big screen and taking them away and such. So here is, Liz was asking the question, posing the question, well, why didn't they use this instead of that Qatari 777? This is on the screen, the Airbus Beluga XL, the craft that Airbus uses to transport large pieces of airplanes from here to there and everywhere. And look at this one. This one actually looks like it went down and scooped up a fish.
6: Yeah, nice looking fish.
4: Yeah.
6: What do you reckon it is?
5: Is that a carp, maybe?
6: It's a fish.
4: I don't know.
5: That was a whale of a story, Jeff.
4: Yeah, it was.
6: Well done.
4: Well, we just had a whale of a time for sure. Let's talk about this from the Aviation Herald. A preliminary report, an accident involving a Cathay A330-300 registration Bravo Hotel Lima, Quebec, performing flight 509 from Tokyo Narita, Japan to Hong Kong, China, was on approach to runway 7 right in poor weather at 1308 local time when the crew initiated a go-around from a very low height. The tail, however, contacted the runway surface. The aircraft climbed to 5,000 feet, positioned for another approach, and landed safely on runway 7 left about 15 minutes after the go-around. On the 24th of July, 2026, Hong Kong's AAIA reported that the aircraft was on approach to Hong Kong's runway 7 right, with the first officer being the pilot flying. The autopilot was disengaged at about 800 feet. The aircraft began to veer to the right. The captain instructed the first officer to correct, but found the correction insufficient. The aircraft began to lose height. Well, I'd hope so. I mean, they're coming down for an approach to land, so...
6: It'd be embarrassing if they didn't lose some height.
4: Yeah, maybe they mean lose like an excessive amount of height or Could altitude. Be. Captain took control of the aircraft at about 200 feet and initiated a go-around. The aircraft, however, continued to descend. And the tail of the aircraft contacted the runway surface about 800 feet past the runway threshold. The aircraft positioned for another approach and landed without further incident. Hong Kong's AAIA released their preliminary reports, briefly summarizing. During the approach for landing on 7 right, the crew decided to initiate a go-around due to operational reasons. Yeah, they wanted to operate on a runway, apparently.
5: These tires operate better on asphalt than grass.
4: No kidding. During the pre-flight, during the
6: go-around procedure
4: inspection, signs of abrasion of lower fuselage skin by the runway surface was identified from frame station FR69 to FR85. That's exactly where I would have looked for it. And something about some kind of water door. I'm trying to find my
9: potable.
4: There we go. I found it. The potable water service door was the waste service door and the potable water service door and the aft water drain mask were also damaged. Okay, so they screwed up. Oh, also, this is even worse. Examination of the aft cargo compartment revealed deformation and cracks in several floor beam webs, floor beam supports, slope panel supports, and frame beams. A floor crossbeam support strut was broken. A 10-inch crack was found at the bottom side of the aft pressure bulkhead. In other words, they done broke that thing.
6: Yeah, sounds like gave it a wallop, doesn't it?
5: Now, tell me this. I've never flown an A330, but 200 feet seems like a lot of feet to lose in a go-around. I understand if you go around at 50 feet, you're probably going to touch the runway. I get that. But doesn't 200 feet seem a little bit high to still...
6: Oh, absolutely.
5: Runway?
6: Yes, very much so. In fact, you know, 200 feet above the runway would be your sort of normal minimum for an ILS. And if you don't get visual, you go around. So it's a very common maneuver to fly from 200 feet. And you would normally, depending on the weight of the aircraft, expect to lose no less than 50 feet in a go around. So. How they managed to lose the amount they did, I do not know, other than it was a pretty grubbly night. It was gusty. There was quite a strong crosswind and gusty strong crosswind. There were heavy showers of rain with relatively low cloud. And also thunderstorms and rain in one of the actuals I see there. So the conditions might have had quite an impact on them. So, but we've got so little information. Why on earth they would not have done a successful go-around from 200 feet, I just have no idea. So seems something else went on.
4: Yeah, it seems a bit mismanaged for the information that we have, at least.
6: Yeah. Yeah, and the fact that they managed to, they don't mention that the tires touched the ground. They don't mention
4: the gear
6: touched the ground. Yeah, the tail certainly did. So I'm going, did they actually get the gear up for the sort of go-around flap, positive rate gear up?
5: Definitely not a positive rate part.
6: Get the gear up and then settle onto the runway?
4: Maybe they did that out of order. You know, positive rate call.
5: Gear up, flaps up. Oh, oh wait. Positive rate, please.
4: Yeah, we should probably be climbing.
6: Exactly. Yeah. So, you know, it may have been the weather. It may have been just a poorly executed go around. There may be some other factor that we haven't been told about. But it's very unusual.
4: Very. Hey, Peter, we're doing a new thing. It's called ventriloquism. Yeah, I don't know why our mouths are not sync with the audio, but sorry.
6: Well, I noticed
5: I've heard
6: videos,
5: of a potty mouth, but what's a sync mouth?
6: But Your mouths look fine to me. You don't mind me saying
5: that makes me feel kind of weird when another man says it to me.
4: Why are you staring at my mouth?
5: I got a pretty mouth.
4: I think we should move on before we get
5: moving swiftly on.
4: Yeah. All right. Yeah. Thanks for noticing, Peter. Let's see. Let's continue on with this from the New York Times. Rescuers battled extreme weather conditions during a medevac mission in Antarctica. An Australian flight crew faced sub-freezing temperatures, changing weather conditions, and almost constant darkness as they worked to rescue a U.S. national. In the wee hours...
6: Pulling you guys out of the poo again.
4: I know. In the small hours of the morning? How about, I would say in the wee hours of the morning.
6: What would be sub-freezing in the wee hours? I don't know.
4: A plane full of rescue workers took off on a rare mission. About 5 hours away, a U.S. national needed an urgent medevac from Antarctica. The mission, carried out last week by the Australian Antarctic Division and Australian aviation company SkyTraders, took the crew to the bottom of the world at the most perilous time of year, the middle of winter in the southern hemisphere. Request for rescue operations in Antarctica with its sub-freezing temperatures, almost constant darkness, and extreme weather conditions are few and far between. Scientists and others working there often go through various health checks before their departure, and there are several doctors at various stations if needed. Still, things go wrong. Louise Robertson, a captain on last week's flight, said it was the type of mission that had never been carried out in July before. She said it's the most extreme conditions that you can operate there in, and it's complete blackness, the coldest operating conditions, so it's close to the operating limits of the aircraft. Looks like they used an Airbus, an A319, and let's see, they were at the American Antarctic base known as McMurdo Station.
5: Does the A319 have a limitation on how long you can fly it in the dark?
6: No. Yeah, the pilots get frightened.
4: Yeah. So anyway, so
6: you have to have extra cabin crew to check under the bed if you're flying under the dark for that length of time.
5: That makes sense.
4: Yeah. Anyway, bravo to this rescue team and this company with their A319, and it was a successful rescue.
6: Well, it was pretty cold, wasn't it? Minus 45 Fahrenheit, minus 43 degrees centigrade or Celsius. And normally, for 6 months, they don't have any aircraft going in there at all. It is pretty rare, and you can understand why.
5: I think it's only been the last few years, last several, maybe eight, 10 years, that they've flown anything really other than like military aircraft in there, right? It hasn't been that long they've been flying, you know, Airbuses and Boeings in there.
6: Indeed. In fact, it's quite a tick, I think, on the manufacturer's checklist, get one of their aircraft to go down to Antarctica.
4: I think we've had some stories, though, in the last year of some airlines landing.
5: That's what I mean. I'm not saying it's the first one. But it's not always been that way. I'm saying if you go back five years ago, it was C-17s and C-130s, and that's pretty much it.
4: And then before that, the C-141s. Unfortunately, I never had the opportunity to be part of one of those ICE missions. The best part of them is the fact that we flew down to Christchurch, New Zealand, on the New Zealand South Island. And that was the reason why everybody loved doing that mission, is that spending a lot of time in Christchurch, New Zealand, and that's where they kind of took off and, you know, staged their missions down to Antarctica.
6: It's a great country.
5: Jeff, New Zealand. You're from round about the same place I am. I think we would both consider Antarctica unfortunate. Because California is warm.
4: Yeah, Antarctica, I mean, if you're talking about weather, if you like white, like ice, white ice, it's very nice.
5: Well, it's better than yellow snow.
4: But Christchurch, New Zealand, on the other hand, is absolutely gorgeous.
5: Oh, I'm sure that would be fantastic.
4: Yeah. It's been a while since we've played this sound effect. All right, from news.cision.com. Never heard of that website. An automated external defibrillator, an AED, delivered by Everdrone's drone system was used in response to a confirmed out-of-hospital cardiac arrest involving a man in his 60s in Borås, Sweden on the 19th of July, 2026. The drone was dispatched as part of Västra Götaland region's VGR standard emergency response and delivered the AED. Thank you. Should I do that? Okay. Thank you. Delivered to the scene of the incident prior to ambulance arrival. The man regained a pulse at the scene and was subsequently treated in hospital. According to Mats Salström, CEO of Everdrone, in cases of out-of-hospital cardiac arrest, the first few minutes are critical. Everdrone's drone system helps healthcare providers get an AED to the scene as early as possible, giving the patient the best possible chance of survival. And, of course, if Liz were here, she'd be showing this picture of one of those larger quadcopter drone things with an AED hanging from it.
5: We might not have a picture, Jeff, but we might have a medical expert who could answer any questions about the AEDs.
4: Oh, really? Yeah, we do. Thank you for pointing that out. I see the host, but she's probably working out audio problems. It's been a while since she's been on the show, and usually that means that her computer's not
6: everything needs
4: behaving.
6: Updating.
4: Yeah, yeah. But we'll wait when she's ready. She'll return. And
6: I'm interested. They say the first few minutes are important. I'd have thought the last few minutes would have been pretty important as well.
4: I think they're all important.
5: The key is making the first few minutes also not the last few minutes. We want those to be separate things.
4: Yeah. That's pretty cool, though, that, you know, we've been kind of, well, I have been a little bit down on drone technology and such and its uses, but this is a great use case for saving a life.
5: I think so. I'm curious as to how they, how is there just a big red button on a tree somewhere that someone goes, oh, summon the drone? how do they know? I know it says an emergency call.
6: Hello?
5: To SOS alarm.
6: Hello, man with a heart attack. Could you send a drone, please?
5: I mean,
4: that's exactly the way it went down. I'm sure.
5: The other thing is getting precise location. I think that's something that is
6: three words.
5: I mean, something like
4: that.
5: We
4: can do it at Oshkosh. They can do it in Sweden.
6: Exactly.
4: You know, come on.
6: Yeah.
5: Well, I mean, so in our Civil Air Patrol search and rescue operations, we deal with a lot with getting people on the ground and getting people in an airplane or an aircraft in the same place. And it's the more you think about it, the more you think through it, there's a lot of things you don't realize about how difficult that actually is. Because you
6: Absolutely,
5: can be 100 feet away on the ground and not see the thing, but from the air you can see it. And but also vice versa can be true. If you're in, you know, dense forest or trees or something like that, or

0: an article from Paddle Your Own Canoe. It's been a while since we've had a news item from Paddle Your Own Canoe. The headline is Stunning Security Lapse. Man crept on board a JetBlue plane at a maintenance hangar in Fort Lauderdale and was found sleeping in the bathroom.
1: Okay, hang we're going to. No one saw him get on board. How do they know he crept?
0: Well,
1: he could have boldly strolled on board.
0: That's true. It's possible. A man was found by engineers sleeping in the bathroom of a JetBlue plane that had been parked overnight at a maintenance facility within the Fort Lauderdale International Airport, FLL, on Sunday. 32-year-old Samuel Prescott Lackey, what a lackey, has been charged with...
2: Lackey. Don't lackeys always creep?
0: Yeah, that's right. That's how they know that he crept. Has been charged with unarmed burglary of an unoccupied conveyance. Wow. That's what I would have said. Criminal mischief over $1,000 and impairing critical infrastructure. It's alleged that Lackey was walking along the perimeter of the airport late on Saturday evening when he climbed the fence to the maintenance facility owned by a third-party contractor, Jetscape. He then entered the hangar where he found the JetBlue Airbus A320 parked. The aircraft was unattended, but one of the rear doors had been left open and a set of mobile air stairs had been placed beside it. Lackey reportedly admitted to police that he scaled the security fence and boarded the plane. This is the part I don't really understand. Once inside, he hid in one of the bathrooms and fell asleep. Now, I don't know about you guys. I mean, the article continues on and about fines and all that kind of stuff. But why would you go to the bathroom to sleep? Just because you think that nobody's going to find you? Or because I would think that I'd find a row of seats and lie down.
2: Maybe it was multitasking.
0: Absolutely. Well, okay, I see. He may have been relieving himself, and then he just fell asleep because it was so exhausting.
2: Yeah. It was quite late. The other thing is, being that this is Florida, I'd say there's a 75% chance he gets away with this. Because he walked through an open door, up open stairs, and into another open door on an airplane. I didn't know.
0: Well... Yeah, I have a feeling he probably knows that he was trespassing.
2: Oh, that's not the point, though. That's not the point.
0: It's not? Okay.
2: Not in Florida.
0: Okay. So that's just another case of a Florida man? Is that what you're saying?
2: Mm-hmm. Yeah, okay. That checks. I'm surprised he didn't have an alligator.
0: Not a Florida man, not a Florida woman, but a South Carolina woman has joined us. Hello, Dr. Steph.
3: Hi there. I was unsure where that was going at first. I thought that maybe there was another news article, which I can't get to because my Evernote also is not
0: no way
3: updating. It's like stuck back in June, so I don't.
0: That may have been the last time you were on the show.
3: It might have been, honestly. Sorry about that. I don't know. But now at least the audio is working because it was not recognizing my Motu at all.
0: Oh, no.
3: Like, at all. I don't know what I did to get it working again, but finally it just appeared. So I was like, great, now I can at least join and you can hear me and I can hear you. I could hear you just fine, but it was just coming through my computer speakers.
0: I'm glad you got it all sorted out, Steph. Good to see you.
3: Well, I don't know about all sorted out.
0: Well,
3: some sorted out partially.
0: We can hear you and we can see you, and that's perfect. The most important thing.
2: Peter makes a good point, Steph. Nobody knows where this is going because this train is off the rails.
0: So Steph's not aware, but I think she's probably kind of picking up on the fact that Miss Liz, our producer, the one that keeps everything on the rails.
3: I've talked to Liz already, so I know what's going on. Yeah, yeah.
0: Oh, she probably called you and begged you, please, please get on the show as quickly as you can because it's just those guys.
3: No, I was actually just trying to give an update about my whereabouts without having to like spam everybody's text messages.
0: She's feeling a little dizzy and nauseated, and so she said, "Ain't gonna be able to do the show today." And we're giving it a go here, so we're not gonna hear her lovely voice saying sweet little pithy comments to us in the background. Oh well,
1: where's the steering wheel on a train?
0: Then maybe that's
3: why it's the steering wheel on an airplane. Maybe I don't know.
0: Maybe that's why we're having trouble keeping it on the rails.
2: Because
0: we don't know where.
2: I would come back at you with the Ford Tri-Motor, which has
3: steering wheel. Yes, fair.
0: Okay. Well, hey, so we've covered a few news items already.

0: Miss Steffen, I am happy that you are here today because we've had something in our feedback for quite some time regarding something that you know something about, which is skydiving. So look forward to being able to cover that and cross that off our list of feedback items. So anyway, we were talking about this guy, falling asleep in the lab. And then I guess apparently it's not the first time that this kind of thing has happened. It happened in Austria, I think. Well, at least in Austrian Airlines jet, a regional Embraer 190 was parked overnight.
1: It's
0: Slovakia in preparation to fly back to Vienna, Austria. The suspect in this case managed to open the door and fall asleep in the first row of seats. Oh, at least this person.
2: I guess first class. Sensible chap.
0: Yeah, no kidding. Anyway, so...
3: The second one has a great ending to it because he got woken up and his first question was, have we taken off yet?
2: I love it.
0: Nice. All right. Let's continue with this last item in our news segment from BBC.com. Gloucester, am I saying that right?
4: No.
2: Gloucestershire.
0: No, yes. Say it the way it's supposed to be said, Captain Nick.
2: Gloucestershire.
0: I thought it was pretty darn close.
3: Missed it.
0: A woman from that place, 97 years old. What? Breaks the record for the oldest wing walker. A 97-year-old woman who suffered a stroke in 2025 has broken the Guinness World Record for being the oldest female wing walker. Wait a minute. The oldest female? I mean, maybe that means that there is an older man who's done this?
4: Or much younger. Just the male record.
0: Oh,
4: it's different.
2: Could be.
4: I don't know. Okay.
0: Well, Betty Bromage, who lives in Cheltenham.
2: Yeah.
0: All right. Broke her own record, which was set when she did the same challenge 4 years ago. She raised funds for the stroke unit at that city that begins with a C, General Hospital, where staff cared for her when she was sick. Speaking about having done 6 week wing walks since the age of 87. What? Okay, so in the last 10 years, she's done 6 wing walks. And she said, I'd just get bored of life otherwise. I can't drive, I can't see very well, and I get a bit frustrated. So I want to do the things I can do. And that's what I would have thought of, too. If I couldn't do anything, I'd think, wing walking, of course. Wow, that's pretty impressive. And the pictures she looks pretty, pretty spry for a 97-year-old, I'd say.
2: And she's upside down. Oh, my Lord.
4: So the male record is held by British World War II veteran Harry Heisman. He set the title at 98 years old, 357 days, back on May 23rd of this year.
3: Wow. Why would they just say 99?
4: Because he was short.
3: By a week. Short.
2: What's his height got to do with it?
0: Yeah, I don't know.
4: Yeah, exactly.
0: It's kind of height shaming, Dr. Steph.
4: I'm sorry. I don't actually.
0: You should be ashamed.
4: I have no idea how tall he is.
0: Okay. But, well.
3: Well, if
0: there
3: she
0: you
3: tries
0: go.
3: Again next year, maybe she can get the overall record.
0: There you go. Go for it.
4: She's got to do it at 99, though, or at least
3: 358.
0: Yeah. Is it possible for her to join the 99s and then do it at 99? Even if she's not a pilot, can she be a non-pilot 99?
3: I think there are non-pilot 99s.
4: I think so. I don't know the inclusion criteria, to be honest.
0: Okay. All right. Well, maybe somebody out there knows the answer to that. In the meantime, we're going to do this. We're going to hit this button called Getting to Know Us. Ba-da-da-da. It's that segment of the show, and this is where Liz usually puts up a nice little graphic. But you're going to have to just use your imagination. Because we don't have that available to us at this moment. All right. This is the segment of the show where we kind of get all caught up in what everybody has been up to since the last episode. And who would like to start? I will, since nobody's raising their hand. And I'm volunteering to go first because I really don't have much to talk about other than the fact that I've been doing my normal singing in funerals and masses. For the weekend, the Sunday masses and the vigil mass on Saturdays. And On Monday, I thought, you know, after I got the last episode published, I'm thinking, I'm really in the mood to kind of go travel somewhere and have a little adventure. So that's the reason why I'm in the Road Vessel studio. I am up in the mountains of Tennessee, eastern Tennessee, kind of between Johnson City and, I guess, Asheville, that general area, just over the North Carolina-Tennessee border, at a place called Roan Mountain, or Roan Mountain, R-O-A-N Mountain. Beautiful here. I'm in Mountain View RV Park, and it's, yeah, I have to say it's been mostly raining since I've been here, but it's still been nice and pastoral and peaceful for me to kind of get away and use the Road Vessel studio. And so that's where I'm coming from at this moment, and have the Starlink dish out back, and that's the reason why I'm able to do the show. Otherwise, there's not even a cell signal here in this valley that I'm in, so it's kind of remote, but I'm loving it, and that's your update from me, what I've been doing, and I'm currently doing. I'll be heading back tomorrow, checking out tomorrow, and heading back down to Atlanta.
2: Who wants to go? Sounds fabulous, Jeff. Have you got any pictures?
0: Yeah, I probably do, but I didn't think to put them in the show notes, actually.
2: Okay. Well, we'll just use our imagination.
0: Yeah, just use your imagination. It's really beautiful mountains, like a nice green pasture, and then some mountains in the background.
2: Like Switzerland.
0: Like
2: Switzerland?
4: No, not
0: quite.
4: Those kind
0: no,
4: of
0: there's no, they're not snow-capped. They're not quite as tall.
4: They're not quite as, yeah, jagged.
0: This is the Appalachian.
3: Rugged enough to have a tree line.
4: Yeah, not. I mean, you're not too far from the tallest mountain.
0: No, Mount Mitchell is just a little bit south of where I am, I think.
4: Yeah. 6,000 something feet?
0: Yeah. It's only, I did check the elevation from where I am, and I think it's like 2,000 some odd feet. Yeah. So it's only about 1,000 feet higher than where I'm usually am in Roswell. So it's not super high elevation here, but
2: so
0: it is a little bit cooler.
2: Hypoxic.
0: No, I'm not getting hypoxic, even though I'm acting like I am. But no. Maybe I might get anemically hypoxic from alcohol every now and then. But other than that, no, it's not the pressure of the oxygen in the air. No.
3: That's all just about building up a tolerance, really.
0: Yeah, that's true.
2: Yes, you do it regularly and you'll probably be all right.
3: Solve the problem.
0: Yeah. Who would like to go next?
4: I can go. I know I haven't been here for a while, but I actually don't really have that much to talk about. I was looking back through the last month of photos to see where I've been, and the answer is I've been mostly at home. I missed out on all the Oshkosh fun because a confluence of work-related things mostly. We're in the middle of transitioning an office to a new location, and it required me to be in different offices, and I'm moving. It just was hectic schedule-wise, plus some additional new responsibilities, and it didn't really work out for me to take any extra time off right then. So I did have a lot of FOMO, though, so I will not be making that mistake again next year. So look for me back at Oshkosh next year, because I definitely want to be there.
0: Yeah, we missed you.
4: I know. I really...
0: And Captain Nick is going to be there next year, too.
4: Excellent.
2: Yeah, I've got my legs better.
4: Yes. So I would have had at least one weekend of flying to tell you about, except that I didn't because the weather was terrible all weekend. So I did not do any flying that weekend, but hopefully this weekend will be better. I'll be back up in the air. And then, I had some friends in town, that I hadn't seen in at least 10 years, which was pretty amazing.
2: It's a nuclear attack. It'll be over soon.
0: Oh, that's the nuclear attack warning.
3: Is it the radiation alarm going off?
4: Yeah, sorry.
2: Exactly what it was.
0: Well, you know what's interesting? I'm sorry to interrupt Dr. Stuff, but I wasn't the first one. But the normally when we hear that sound, it's usually something that we're hearing in our in the background in the back channel.
2: 1 hour, guys. 1 hour.
0: Yeah, Liz saying, you know, that's her little alarm going off, and 1 hour or 45 minutes or whatever she says. Mm-hmm. But we're missing that, and so I think that's the reason why Captain Nick went ahead and set that little alarm off just to make us feel more at home. Thank you.
2: Just more medication definitely. Required.
0: Oh, okay. Well,
4: got it.
0: I could go for some medication.
4: Good to have those reminders on your phone as well.
0: Okay, I'm sorry. Continue, Dr. Steph.
4: Yeah, I had some nice weekends at home. I had some friends in town that I hadn't seen in 10 years. Someone that I went to my freshman year of college with in Arizona, and they still live in Arizona, and I'm obviously not anywhere near Arizona, if you're familiar with U.S. geography. But they, she messaged me about this trip they were doing, she, her husband, and their three kids, almost a year ago. So their plan was to go to Spain to see this week's eclipse. And she tried to get me to go to that as well, and I was kind of set for that, which was part of the Oshkosh conundrum, and then work got in the way of that too, so didn't end up doing that. But they had a long layover in Charlotte where they planned it to be here to arrive Saturday and leave Sunday to go to Spain, because they have some their youngest is 10 years old. They just wanted to break up the trip a little bit, plus use it as a nice excuse to see me, which I'm glad they did. So we had actually some nice cool overcast weather, enjoyed some time out on the lake and the water, and the water was nice and warm. The air was not scorcher that weekend, so it was really good to see them and catch up. And we were trying to think how long it had been, and the reason we remembered it was 10 years was because the last time I saw them, my friend was pregnant with her daughter, who's now 10. So
0: wow.
4: I had not actually met her in person before. Nice. So that was good. It was a much overdue catch up. It was nice to see them, and hopefully they're still in Spain. Obviously the eclipse was yesterday.
0: Speaking of that, one of our APG live audience regulars, Tanya, I've noticed conspicuously absent today from our live chat. And I think I know why, because I think that she was talking about going to Spain to see the eclipse.
4: Yeah. That's cool. Well, my friends went to one of my favorite places, Basque Country, Bilbao and San Sebastian. And I was there a number of years ago, and awesome, awesome place. So again, more FOMO, jealous, not there, but getting some important work done, taking care of people. And it's hot here. My air conditioner is on the struggle bus. It's quite old. It had a leak at one point, so it's low on refrigerant that is no longer made. So I probably need to replace that. But it is quite warm up here in the office / studio, so hence the tank top. And I turned the fan off, which was helping a lot, but it's noisy, and I'm kind of warm, so... it's all right.
0: Sorry. I'll live. Thank you.
4: Heat training. So that's okay. Yeah. It's we'll call it heat training, because the only other thing I've been doing is a lot of running, which I know you guys hear about that a lot from me.
0: What?
4: Because when did you
1: start running? Oh, I'm swimming.
4: I swam too. Yeah, we can talk about that real quick. Real quick about the running, because it ties into Jeff's comments about altitude and mountains and whatnot. But less than a month from today, I have a 100-mile endurance run that I'm doing with my youngest brother out in Utah. So I've been spending a lot of my free time at our nearby state park, Crowder's Mountain, where you can do these 800-meter elevation gain repeats. So I did 34 miles there last weekend and 10 miles there last night after work, and I'm tired. But I also need the heat training, because it's going to be hot even though it's at elevation. So that race starts at... 4,500 feet elevation, and the highest point is 10.5, and then back down. And it's a lot of up and down and up and down. Yeah, 100 miles. So
2: do they insist you take a sanity test before you attempt this?
4: No, they just want $400.
3: As I say with most of the times you describe one of your running events to us, that sounds terrible.
4: It does sound terrible. I hope I don't like this, because I'm never doing this again. It's been a lot of time and effort. And a lot of money in gear and supplies. And I've already shipped I took a bunch of stuff out to my brother's place already. And I still need more stuff. And now we're a month out. And I'm I need a whole crew of people to assist with this. So it's an Airbnb, and I'm asking them to be there. So
3: your madness.
4: Yeah. Perfect. Yeah. A few of them, as soon as they found out, they jumped on it and were like, can we I was like, yes, of course, I'm taking whoever wants to do this. So that'll be interesting. And I did participate in a swim meet last weekend, kind of spur of the moment, down in Columbia, South Carolina. It takes me about just over an hour to get there at the University of South Carolina. They hosted a master's swim meet in their long course meters pool, which I can't honestly remember the last time I swam a meet in a long course meters pool. It was probably in high school.
2: I don't quite understand. Are the meters longer in this pool than normal?
4: So in swimming, there's short course and long course, and short course is typically in a 25-yard pool, and long course is 50 meters, although there are some 25-meter pools, too, just to make things weird.
2: Oh, I love you and your units.
3: Just to keep
4: guessing. Yeah, but this is a worldwide thing, so it's not just the U.S. on this. Because we make the pools 50 meters by 25 yards. I don't know. It's a thing. Anyway.
3: Perfect.
4: Yeah.
3: It's just
0: a normal meter is like 39 inches, so this is, I think these meters are like 45 or something. Yes. I think they're a little bit longer.
4: But anyway, long course, 50 meters. Anyway, so I signed up for some random events. I was like, normally in a short course meet, I'll do a bunch of 50-meter race or 50-yard races just because I like the short distance stuff and I don't really want to work too hard. But for this meet, I also signed up for a 400-meter swim, and I had no time, so I just got to start in the very first heat with a bunch of other people who either didn't know their times or who were not terribly fast swimmers, but out there doing their thing. Awesome to see. And surprised myself by swimming a bit faster than I thought I would. I mean, I'm not, you know, in danger of making the Olympic team or anything, but 6 minutes and 28 seconds for an average of like 137 per 100 meters, so... I was pretty happy with that. I felt good.
2: Nice. Excellent.
4: Yeah, been doing some sporting things. And like I said, hopefully doing some flying this weekend. So
0: nice.
2: Oh, fun.
3: That's your heat training right there.
4: Yeah. Well, it's nice and cool still at 14,000 feet.
3: For the, 90 seconds you're there?
4: A couple minutes. And we can, you know, the nice thing is the door's open, so you can transport that cool air back to the ground with you. So it does stay a little bit cooler.
2: Okay. Yeah.
3: So I have a question quickly to go back to the long meter. So if we have a ton and a long ton, shouldn't we have a meter and a heavy meter just to keep the...
2: Oh, a long ton and a heavy meter. Very good.
4: Yes. I like your lot. That's very sound reasoning. Mm-hmm.
0: That's kind of stupid.
4: It's like heavy water. I think they put heavy water in the long course pools.
3: Oh, okay. That makes
0: sense. All right. Who wants to go next? Fast. Maybe AJ, and then we can end with Captain Nick, and we can talk about show art and that kind of stuff. So, AJ.
3: I literally have nothing. I just looked through the photos in my phone, and I have five pictures of my daily schedule at work.
0: So you were working.
4: That was awesome.
3: I went to work.
0: Do you want to share the pictures of your schedule? No, that wouldn't be very
3: interesting. It's basically an Excel spreadsheet. It's really not fun. Okay. I take that back. I have two other pictures. I have a picture of a steak dinner I made, and I have a picture of a rack of ribs that I made. That's it.
2: Do you make a rack of ribs?
3: Mm-hmm.
2: Wow. What do you make it out of?
3: Bones and
2: other ribs. Mostly, yeah.
3: It's a lot of molding.
2: Neat.
4: Okay. It's a very like godlike thing that he's doing, you know, and back to like Genesis, like, you know,
3: It's really tough to find a barbecue sauce that pairs with the glue you have to use to stick the meat to the bone.
0: Okay.
2: Excellent.
0: Well, then that means it's time now to head over to Captain Nick.
2: Okay. So fantastic news, personal news. Very, very, very, very, very, very good. So my left leg has been deteriorating pretty steeply over the last few months to the point where I was feeling just about crippled. And the trouble is it doesn't just stop that joint working because it brings out the other joint in sympathy and both my hips.
4: This was your knee, correct?
2: Yeah.
4: Yeah. Okay. You said the whole leg was deteriorating. I was imagining like bits and pieces falling apart and decaying.
0: Yeah, it's really pathetic. It's pieces of his leg just being left here.
2: So, in fact, the hips were worse than anything else. Just the asymmetry of movement just aggravates all the problems. Anyway, I had got an appointment to have a steroid injection, which I hoped would fix things, but it wasn't for another 6 weeks. So my wife said, stop effing about, you stupid old man, and go off and pay for an injection. So I did exactly that. I found a pain clinic nearby and drove out there, and they sucked half a gallon of what looked like IPA out of my...
4: Yeah, it's usually like a nice, healthy, yellowish, frothy,
2: right.
4: A little frothy sometimes.
2: Yeah, a little frothy, and a couple of big fat syringe fulls out of my knee. And then they squirted what looked like mother's milk into the cavity that remained and pumped it full of steroids and painkillers. And I tell you what, it was almost instantaneous. I jumped off that treatment table and did a fandango, danced out of the treatment room, and ran down the street.
4: Meanwhile, his doctor was like, take it easy for a couple days.
3: They're chasing about after him with the wheelchair.
2: Absolutely. I was so overjoyed. I left my walkie stick behind. I had to go back for it. So anyway.
5: Where's Michelle?
2: The treatment has worked brilliantly. Now, I know these things don't last forever. The last time, it managed to hold off any deterioration or any pain for 20 months, which I thought was a pretty good record. This one, I don't anticipate that length of freedom of movement, but for the moment, I am just overjoyed. You cannot understand how wonderful it feels to be pain-free and have freedom of movement. So that is great.
3: I'm surprised to hear that it was so quick. The couple of cortisone shots that I've had in my life, for the first day or so, the cure was worse than the disease. Like, it was...
4: So this is something that's highly variable between patients, and I suspect Captain Nick's improvement so rapidly was two reasons. One was getting all that excess fluid out of the knee. That doesn't feel very good. Everything's just distended and uncomfortable. That joint capsule doesn't feel great. And then if they put lidocaine or some other local anesthetic in with the steroid, that has an almost immediate effect and feels quite good.
3: My doctor didn't like me that much.
4: Yeah, you just got steroid only. Sorry. Steroid only just gave you this big steroid flare.
3: It was weird that he held the syringe over his head. Yeah. I thought that was odd.
4: And some people are sensitive to, like, sometimes some people... we'll get a steroid injection and get what we call a steroid flare, where it does make it feel worse before it feels better. That's very common with shoulders, sometimes knees.
3: Is it
4: dexamethasone?
3: That one.
4: Yeah.
3: I have a very clear note in my doctor's chart to never, ever, ever give you that.
4: Yeah, that one is actually the only one that we use for most epidural steroid injections, because it's non-particulate. What Captain Nick was describing as being like milky, chalky substance is a particulate steroid, probably triamcinolone or depomedrol, I would guess.
3: Yeah, I have a bad reaction to that stuff.
4: Your mileage may vary in other countries. They may call it something else.
2: Indeed. Anyway, so that was a great decision and well worth the money I threw at the gentleman. So that was good. Right. Still sticking on sort of medical stuff, but this is something completely different. You remember back in my flying days, I had a bit of a crisis of confidence, mental crisis, And I went off flying for a while, and it was a cognitive behavioral therapist that drew me back onto the straight and level and got me my job back again, and I regained my license and flew for several years after that quite happily, and still am a very happy chap. But finding someone who is a therapist, and she was actually also a psychologist and a professor and taught about this. She was very knowledgeable. Finding someone knowledgeable, particularly in the areas where aviation professionals tend to fall down mentally, is hard. And not every therapist is going to be able to deal with the particular areas that affect people in our profession. So if you are a member of our profession and you have any concerns, just pin your ears back. This lady I have come across on the internet. So I've only been in touch with her to ask permission to show a short video. I've not been promoted. She hasn't asked me to promote her, but I feel it's important when you do find someone you think is going to do a good job, this is the sort of person. Now, her name is Dr. Powell. She specializes in aviation therapy, and I just kindly put that slide up. And here, I'll give you her contact details now, if you just click your button,
0: sure.
2: Jeff. There you go. So she's got a website, theaviationtherapist.com. You can get in touch with her on Instagram, and that's where you find a lot of relatively short videos, which are fascinating, and it's at The Aviation Therapist on Facebook as well, The Aviation Therapist, and she has an email, which is hey@theaviationtherapist.com. Hey.
0: Hey, so, not the kind that the horses eat, but like, hey.
2: Yes.
0: How you doing?
2: H-E-Y, quite right. She's licensed in Texas, Arizona, and Florida as a psychologist, but of course she can also be a therapist online, and she provides coaching nationwide. Now, when she says that, I suspect that is just America, which is a shame, but I have no doubt that if you were someone somewhere else in the world and got in touch with her, you could probably arrange sessions. I don't know. I'm guessing. But the fact is that she grew up in an aviation family. So I believe her father's a pilot. She's got lots of people in the industry in her family. She has married a Navy SEAL who is now a pilot. And she works with both military and civil aviation professionals. She's very well informed about how to protect your medical certification. So that's an important thing, I think, for an awful lot of pilots. They are concerned if they speak to a professional in the medical field that they may break their confidence and the FAA may find out about it. So I think you can be pretty sure that that's not going to happen. So I came across her videos and they really struck a chord with me.
5: Error standard.
2: Here we go.
0: I'm sorry.
2: And this I didn't is know one of the videos. This is one of the videos that she puts out. And I think this is the first one I heard. So, and I listened to it and went, that is so me. So it might strike a chord with you, if not that one of the others. So just have a listen to this.
5: For legitimate reasons, because the stakes are real and errors have consequences that most professions do not encounter. So the culture selects for and rewards people who hold themselves to an extremely high standard, and then it reinforces it through evaluation, training, and daily reality of what the job involves. The problem is that the human brain doesn't really separate professional standard from the personal one. So when the message for long enough is errors are unacceptable, the brain eventually hears, I am unacceptable when I err. And that translation from professional standard to personal belief is where perfectionism becomes basically pathological. So here's what that can look like in practice. It is lying awake after a flight that was basically completely safe just because one element wasn't as precise as it could have been. It's replaying a decision that turned out fine, looking for why it was still wrong. It's difficulty accepting feedback without experiencing it as a verdict on your own worth rather than information about your own performance. It's an inability, basically, to distinguish it, and I made an error and I'm an error prone person. Those are completely different. And it's also that internal relentless standard that applies off the flight deck too, even in parenting, to relationships, to any domain where the brain has learned that falling short is a character flaw rather than just a data point. So the question for you is whether your high standards are serving you or are they consuming you, whether they are a tool you use or a verdict you live under. The distinction is worth examining. Follow for more and save this if the standard follows you home.
0: Wow.
2: So for me, I don't know about you guys, but that really struck a chord with me. And other videos that I have seen on different subjects as well, also, because I don't think a problem can be isolated into one area. You may find things in your life that might be better by talking through. So the physical toll of flying is another area she is interested in. The Dunning-Kruger effect, which is a fascinating, absolutely fascinating one. never enough mentality. Am I ever going to match up to the standards that I'm trying to achieve? Why high performers don't recognize burnout, which was certainly the case in my situation. I completely burned out, and it wasn't until I had a breakdown did I even have a clue what was happening. And hypervigilance and aviation and how it affects you. And so much of this is not just how it affects you on the flight deck, but how your behavior, which is perfectly acceptable. In fact, we train for a lot of these behavioral things on the flight deck, but how they also can be quite destructive when you're off the flight deck and you can't relax and you can't let go and you can't find a way to turn off. So there you go. I'm to put up the contacts. You have a look at her on Instagram. Take a look at some of her videos. Find some subjects that might interest you. And I just think that this kind of therapist, this kind of person, might be just the thing that some of you out there might feel you need. So there you go.
3: That definitely makes sense. That's really, really neat. I kind of resonate with a couple of those too. I see that, and I haul boxes. Had the same. Well, he denies it fervently. The standard didn't follow me home, and it's definitely not in this room with me.
2: Well, can't account for everybody. I think there are some ones, some videos there for low standard people. So yeah,
3: maybe I should go watch those.
2: Oh, yeah.
4: Yeah, exactly.
2: Absolutely.
4: No, that's wonderful. I'm glad you came across her and willing to share her contact info and everything because, you know, we've talked about this before too, but these are things that are not addressed commonly, especially in aviation, because there's this concern that, you know, anything that you bring up along these lines will lead to loss of medical, loss of flying privileges.
3: Not addressed. It's actively denied and avoid.
4: Exactly. Yeah. So, yeah. You know, and it sounds like she's figured out a way to help mitigate some of those concerns through the type of work that she does and the way that she's doing it. So that's really encouraging.
2: Absolutely. And also, Abigail is completely up with the latest of what the FAA allows in the way of mental, I'm not going to say treatment. Medication, but mental treatment.
4: Sure.
2: So from that point of view, I think she's really switched on lady, and I commend her to you. So excellent. That's great. Now something much more serious. Cover art.
0: Yeah.
2: All right. We had some interesting suggestions last week. So I think the one that everyone said, oh, this is absolutely brilliant, was because Jeff was having a few technical issues, which, of course, are pretty rare.
0: No,
2: And I just found a way to perhaps illustrate that. And we came up with a new term for when things are effed up. Is we're all Jeffed up.
0: Jeffed up, so, I love it.
2: So do I. I think it's along with the Funyuns, this is going to be another new one. And the
4: have we created our own like dictionary yet? Or
0: we should.
4: Yeah.
3: Some sort of a glossary.
4: A glossary. Yeah, that's what I was trying to think. Glossary. Show glossary.
2: Absolutely. Uh-huh. So there's Jeff in his studio, which is going up in flames behind him.
0: That's exactly, that's a real picture of my studio right there. Before, well, except for the flames, you know.
3: this would be a definition two though, Steph.
4: Oh,
3: because if you up your Jeff, you're just taxiing faster.
0: But if that's a Jeff number.
4: Yeah. So we definitely need to have some clarification on all these things.
3: You could Jeff it up by upping your Jeff.
4: Upping your Jeff number.
0: Going faster. Yeah. Like, could you please
4: one can
0: Jeff
4: lead
0: it up?
4: To the other.
0: Like on Taxiway Alpha, would you please Jeff it up a bit?
4: And then things become Jeffed up when and it
0: then,
4: doesn't
0: yeah,
4: go
0: if you
4: well
0: go too
4: the
0: fast,
4: speed.
0: Then it's all Jeffed up.
2: Okay, for the Easter eggs. Uh-huh. Now, I was just curious to know if you remember where that photograph was taken, Jeff.
0: No.
2: Ah.
0: Oh, you mean the of me? Yeah, I'm thinking. Yes. I'm looking at all the things in the background. I'm going, I don't remember any of that.
2: No, the one of you.
0: So it must have been a while ago because that iPhone's an older iPhone with the camera attachment, the Lightning camera attachment, so that I could attach my microphone, but I don't remember where that was taken. No, where was that?
2: Oh, that was in the pub after our visit to the RAF Museum.
0: Okay.
2: And we met all our lovely followers who had come to us that day.
0: Yeah, yeah.
2: Anyway, okay. By the way, moving on, the Easter eggs. Okay, first of all, we've got, I think the penguin is getting a bit high, but anyway, he's got his
0: very high
2: headphones
0: up.
2: On.
4: I was like, is he DJing the chaos here?
2: What's I think he is. Yes, I think he's probably the orchestrator. He's orchestrated it.
4: Yeah.
2: So, if you look at Jeff's phone, he's obviously got the very latest phone with a 718 where the camera should be. So there's
0: I did not spot that.
2: Show number.
0: Okay.
2: And onwards and upwards. I had to make it easy for some of you because I know some of you have trouble
0: with
2: your eyesight nowadays.
0: So the
2: logo is a little obvious this week. So there you go.
0: And that picture right there, you can see some of the fillings in my teeth, my upper.
2: You certainly can.
0: Yeah.
4: Very high resolution picture. Yeah. High definition.
2: It was very good. Yes. Yeah. That's a pretty useless microphone you got there, though, Jeff.
0: Yeah. You know what, though, the microphone that I in that picture has that dead cat or whatever on it. And it's the same one that I'm using right now.
2: Oh, is it the very same microphone?
0: Yeah. It's not the same microphone, but it's the same.
2: Same cat.
0: Yeah.
3: Same you stuffed a different microphone into your dead cat.
0: Exactly.
2: Excellent.
0: Okay.
2: Well, that was fun. That was 719.
0: Yeah.
2: 718. 718.
0: All right.
2: Looking forward to 719.
0: All right. Me too. Okay. And as long as we're at it, why don't I do the quick coffee fund? Here we go.
6: Johnny, how much more coffee?
7: No, thanks.

0: The cup.
1: 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And Mazoots Karim and George Hollis both utilize the Coffee Fund Classic method for contributing to our show, in this case, 719. And also, we have something called Patreon, and we have a new patron. It's been a while. We have an executive producer level. His name is Mike Duhamel. I'm not sure if I'm pronouncing that correctly, Mike. But you know what you should do? Send in some audio feedback, and then you can pronounce it for us, and we'd love to hear from you. But anyway, thank you very much for joining the other patrons at Patreon, Mike. And if, again, you're interested in doing the same, please head over to airlinepilotguy.com/coffee. You'll be glad you did. We will too.
2: Captain, incoming message.
1: We're going to start off with this feedback from Richard Nash. He sent some video about a skydiving airplane. In this case, it's a skydiving jet, a DC-9. And let's see, he says, one for the whole crew here. It's got a DC-9, skydivers, and no Boeings. So that should make Captain Nick kind of happy. And so...
3: Yeah, I'm just trying to read what's written on the side of that airplane.
4: It says Skydive Paris. It's the drop zone out in California that operates this. Yeah.
3: I saw P-E-R-R-I-S.
4: Interesting.
1: And
3: I was going, that's a funny name for a skydiving.
5: I see what you're saying.
4: Paris Valley, California.
3: Paris.
1: Okay.
4: I can see, if you're not good at reading cursive, how that looks like something else.
1: Well, it's probably not that large either.
4: Yeah. It's kind of tiny.
1: So, you want me to play the video and see what see what happens? Okay, let's go.
6: I flew on the world's only skydiving DC-9. The Douglas DC-9 was one of the first short-haul jet airliners developed in the U.S.
1: This is Alex Praglowski, his YouTube channel.
6: Flying for the first time in 1965. It opened up jet service to countless smaller cities that would not have otherwise been served by the four-engine jetliners of the time. It's also the first of several generations of McDonnell Douglas narrowbody airliners, and was later developed into the even more popular MD-80, and then into the MD-90, and finally, the Boeing 717. Now, anyone who's watched these videos for a while knows that I'm a big fan of the DC-9 family. I once went all the way to Bulgaria to fly on the last MD-80s in Europe, not to mention a couple 717s in Hawaii the same year. In total, 976 of the original DC-9s were built, from 1965 until 1982, and as with any type built around those years, there are not that many left flying these days. Most active ones are flying cargo in Mexico, and supposedly there are a few in Africa still flying passengers. One of the more notable ones still kicking around, though, is in Southern California, in the city of Paris. Paris Valley Airport, located roughly between Los Angeles and Palm Springs, is a privately owned airport with a 5,100-foot runway. It's home to Skydive Paris, one of the largest skydiving drop zones in the country, and has been a family-run operation since 1976. They operate a fairly large skydiving fleet of 3 Twin Otters and 5 Short Skyvans. However, the airport is also home to November 127 November Kilo, a 1969-built McDonnell Douglas DC-9-21. This 57-year-old plane is full of history, and was first delivered to Scandinavian Airlines in May 1969. It's one of only 10 DC-920s built, essentially combining the shorter fuselage of the DC-910 with the more powerful engines and larger wing of the DC-930 to meet SAS's need for better short-field performance. It bounced around Scandinavia until 1995, when it made its way over to the States, and briefly flew with Spirit Airlines, ValueJet, and eventually Allegiant Air in 1998. Allegiant retired it in 2002, and needing engine overhauls, it was destined to be scrapped. That's where Diane and Benny Knatzer, the founders of Skydive Paris, came in, seeing an opportunity to offer an entirely unique skydiving experience. After a year in storage in Victorville, the plane was flown out with two new engines over to Paris, where some modifications would need to be made. First and foremost, most members of the DC-9 family were designed with air stairs in the tail to make boarding and deplaning easier. In this plane's case, they were, well, removed completely to create an unobstructed skydiving exit. With that, plus some structural changes, they received approval from the FAA, and the plane flew its first skydivers in 2006. The DC-9 was then put into storage again in 2013, and after years of work, returned to the air a decade later in 2024. This makes it the only airworthy example of a DC-9-20 in the world, which is already rare enough. Now, almost immediately after it flew again, the question became, will they let people ride along on this without jumping? Unfortunately for the poor social media admin of the Skydive Paris page, that was a very frequent question they got, and the answer was pretty conclusive. Despite ride-alongs not being a thing, the DC-9 flies a couple times a year on specific days, and usually with more than enough notice to plan a trip down there. The other thing about the airport you may have noticed is that the runway is only 50 feet wide. That's not to mention the fence line is not that far from said runway, meaning just watching it fly would be an experience in itself. So, a few months ago, some good friends and I made the trip down to California to do exactly that, and see and hear it, we did. Okay, I've never quite felt the ground shake like that while filming an airliner taking off. It honestly sounded more like a fighter jet in that moment than anything else. Now, on the day that we were there, the plane was supposed to fly two, potentially three times, so there was plenty of opportunity to get a couple different angles. They climb up to 15,000 feet in just 5 minutes or so, drop up to 80 skydivers over the course of a few passes, and are then back on the ground in 20 minutes. 80. Aside from the obvious part of having the air stair door in the first place, this is also where the extra performance of the DC-9-20 really helps, because flying a jet for skydiving is not cheap. Skydive Paris even admits that they operate it more for love than money, which I have huge respect for. All the more reason to come down here to see it fly now. Once the last of the skydivers are away, the DC-9 heads back down very quickly, with vertical speeds between 4 and 8,000 feet per minute, and still ends up beating the last of the skydivers back to the ground.

0: Stop.
1: So after that spectacular display of a DC-9 doing things no normal airliner ever does, we asked around to see if we could get a closer look at it before the next flight. Because the east side of the runway is technically where the drop zone is, we signed a couple waivers and got a ride over to the plane to go check it out. That was pretty much the perfect opportunity to grab some close-up photos and get a good look inside, especially at the data plate and of course the flight deck too. Like I mentioned at the start, this plane is now 57 years old, and like any jet built in 1969, keeping it functional in this day and age is no small feat.
0: Okay, so yeah, we have quite a bit more. It's a 13 and a half minute video, and we've seen about 7 minutes of it so far. I think this might be a good point to stop the video and point and have the link to it in the show notes for you to watch the entire thing. But I think that'll be good enough for us to at least start a discussion about this kind of airplane being used for its mission of dumping jumpers.
2: Yeah, I mean, they've been using it for quite a while now. Obviously, there was a big gap in it, and I think during that time when it was stored again, and people were like, it's not coming back, that's a thing of the past. But, you know, it costs a lot, bit more than a normal skydive that you would do. You think even for licensed jumpers, it's like $200 or $300 or something. I mean, it's expensive to run that airplane, obviously. But most people are doing it for, you know, the experience of doing that one time, get their own DB Cooper moment. Yeah, and there is plenty of video out there if you search just on YouTube or Google or whatever, you can find skydivers always have GoPros and cameras and things. So there's plenty of first person footage of people jumping from this airplane, and it's actually pretty interesting to watch. They let a bunch of people go all at once. You know, you might be surprised that it's just a normal cabin interior with seats that look like an airliner still a bit. And they basically get up into the aisle and single file out the back. So, and
0: then well, Peter Tarantelli is asking about the JPM, which
2: yeah,
0: is
2: jumpers you know, the, per mile. Yeah. In this airplane, I don't think they're giving any sort of separation between groups. It's just go. I don't know what they're, actually, you might know this, Jeff, what the, you can configure the airspeed to be, because you're exiting the rear of the aircraft, so you could basically have it flaps and slow and... So that's not that different than like King Air, or I mean the Caravan will do 80. So you know, it depends on what your winds are, but your ground speed could then theoretically be pretty slow still. So you could put, but you have just a lot of jumpers to get out too. So yeah. And they're going to 15,000 feet, so usually they'll have a plan in place when there's that many jumpers in the air of how people are going to then separate themselves on the jump in terms of you know. Earlier jumpers may take a longer delay before they deploy so that they're opening at a lower altitude versus, and I think I've not been out to Paris, but I do think their landing area is reasonably large. So you're trying to figure out where everyone is going to stage themselves.
3: I think what was impressive was the center line, maintaining the center line on that yeah. Jet. 'Cause he's only got about 15 feet on either side yeah. of those main gear to the grass. Yeah. So it's not a lot of extra room.
2: Not a wide runway.
0: What was the name of that dude that bailed out of the...
2: D.B. Cooper?
0: D.B. Cooper. Yeah, I'm wondering if they, you know, got some advice.
2: Oh, there's certainly inspiration.
0: You know, like, yeah, what was your technique? Of course, we haven't seen or heard from D.B. In quite some time,
3: It's the wrong airplane, guys.
0: I know, but it's the same kind of deal with the door and the back, the air stairs, you know.
3: I do hope someone has, at least one person has jumped out of there in a nice, big, giant lapel, you know, suit with sunglasses on.
2: Oh, surely.
3: Has to. Yeah. Yeah, has to.
2: D.B. Cooper costume?
3: Yeah.
2: That's happened, yeah. I'm sure.
0: All right. Anything else to say? As I said, a couple of you had sent in links to articles and videos regarding this. So, Martin Edwards and Richard Nash both sent us this feedback. So, I'm glad we finally got a chance to address it. Is that something that you feel like you'd like to do, Steph? Like head out to Southern California and jump out of the DC-9?
2: Maybe.
0: Yeah.
2: I mean, at the end of, it's a cool experience.
0: Yeah.
2: But at the end of the day, it's a, once you're out the door, it's a skydive.
0: Yeah.
2: So.
0: All right. Let's see. We have the, I think I took the actual video out of